0: Blues midfielder Patrick Cripps finished with 32 disposals and a goal in the 13-14 92 to 8-10 58 victory. It's second under interim coach Josh Fraser. In other games, Collingwood veteran Scott Pendlebury celebrated breaking the AFL Games record with a hard-fought 10-point victory over West Coast at the MCG. Geelong underlined its premiership credentials with a 27-point defeat of Sydney as Cats midfielder Max Holmes starred with 35 disposals, 8 clearances and 9 score involvements. To the weather now for the state, patchy morning fog in the northeast. For Melbourne, showers atop today of 18 degrees. Tomorrow, a shower or two atop of 19 degrees. Tuesdays, showers increasing 19 degrees. Right now in Melbourne, it's 12 degrees. ABC News.
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6: Oh, 10:05. Good morning. Lisa Leong with you, 774 ABC Melbourne and across Victoria. Pendles nails his 4-3-3. As you heard in the news, Collingwood footy stalwart Scott Pendlebury played his 433rd career game. He set a new record with a win against West Coast yesterday in front of 90,000 fans at the MCG. And this is what he had to say after finishing this amazing record-setting game.
7: A lot of people are celebrating me and what I've done, but for me it was a great chance to reflect and thank everyone for what they've done for me to get me to this point, because you don't get this many games under your belt with great guidance, you know, growing up, and mum and dad were amazing, not just to me, but both my brothers and Alex, and how she looks after the family and keeps it together, and yeah, just great to acknowledge everyone else.
6: Scott Pendlebury, what a legend. And interestingly, he was saying there's a lot of fuss, obviously, and he went to the local shops just to do some grocery shopping, and he was there holding a pumpkin when everyone pretty much did either a standing ovation or they were clapping for him. He just felt a bit embarrassed for being applauded for holding a pumpkin, but I just think it's so indicative of the way he is. I'd love to know if you were there and what was it like when all of those gold numbers on the back of the jumpers, what did it look like? We are going to get a wash up in our Sunday sports wrap just before 12 o'clock today, but we'd love your thoughts. 0437 774 774. It is 10:06 on ABC Radio. You're with Lisa Leong, and you may have just heard in the news, so there were some shots fired near the White House. We don't have a great deal of details, so we'll get you any updates through the show this morning. But so far, all we know is it was somewhat near the White House, and it is now still in lockdown. But we will get you reports as they come in this morning, 10:08. One of the things we wanted to look at this morning is service excellence. So if you go shopping, you may see some shop signs which say, "We're trying our best. There's no excuse for abuse," or "Please respect our staff." And it seems really sad that we need these signs and that things are so sort of fractious between us. So let's flip it on its head today. Let's get your shout-outs, please, for your local hero, a person who just shows legendary service. It could be your favourite barista who just makes your day when they make your quiet cup of coffee in the morning, a local librarian, the one who looks after you, who goes that extra mile, and we will be talking libraries a bit later on the show as well, or even supermarket checkout operator, your regular one who just makes you laugh. So I want your service excellence shout-outs, 1-300-222-774. There is a new survey that shows that more than 80% of people say that their latest customer service experience has actually been a good one, not a horror story. 1-300-222-774, your stunning service shout-outs. Now up next, let's do On The Money.
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6: 9 past 10 on ABC Radio. We're about to do our On the Money, and we have share market specialist Remo Greco in the house in just a tick. 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
6: 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A safe bet, if you like. 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This concept is dead. There are no blue chip companies anymore. I'd like to present you two data points. CBA CommBank records its largest single day decline. CSL writes down $7 billion in assets to either defend or prosecute. I'm not sure which one yet. 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I'm Why so sad, blue chip companies? Remo Greco, good morning.
9: Good morning, Lisa. Very good. What are we going to do? We're going to prosecute. Yeah, look, this is something that's been on our mind quite a bit, and those two data points are really telling, particularly for new investors in the market who perhaps don't own those sorts of stocks like CommBank and CSL, but see, wow, they're the leaders and they're crumbling. What do I do? So there's that aspect. The other aspect is that we, as humans, think that what happened yesterday is going to happen tomorrow, and that's not always the case. So CSL, I look back at CSL because I thought you might ask me this question today, and what we found with CSL, that all the gains it made from about 2017 to 2022, which was roughly a couple of hundred dollars in share price appreciation, that's all been given back in the last couple of years. So gravity does exist, perhaps in share markets as well.
6: God, what do you mean, given back?
9: Well, it went from $100 to $300, and then it's gone from $300 back to $100 in the space of 10 years.
6: What goes up must come down.
9: Correct, right? So, and that really is, well, that's not really what a blue chip should do. The blue chip should continue to go
6: upwards. Well, it's this
9: idea.
6: I mean, this is why I think maybe it's redundant now. So definitely when I started looking at share market strategy in the 80s and 90s, there was this category called blue chip companies. Yeah. And if you didn't want to play risky, you would invest in these companies. And I just don't know whether this is the case anymore.
9: Big used to be better. Now disruption is the problem. Or as the AI bros call, it's a company being able to defend itself. This defensible theory is now all the talk in software and in AI, because essentially you can disrupt the big guys and what you thought you had. In share market parlance, they use the word moat. It's like a company has a moat that you can't cross and therefore it's indefensible. It'll always be there. Those moats are being torn down because technology is ravaging lots and lots of industries. So what is a blue chip? Yeah, I think we've got to now determine, let's find some good companies that are growing, and perhaps we don't take the view that they'll be there forever, which goes against everything that we've been taught about long-term investing. And I think that's something that even when we look around our desk at work and what we're doing with clients, it's certainly a feeling now that our sight on where portfolios may go, that distance is getting narrower and narrower. So our long-term focus is becoming a bit more short-term. That always worries us because that means you might jump at shadows, and that's probably not a good way to invest based on history, but now what's the future going to hold? So, yeah, I think blue chip is a term now that I don't hear very much at all, and for people that have been in the markets for a long time, we need to reassess what that means.
6: Are you confirming it's dead?
9: Yeah, maybe. And I suppose the question that's been on our minds, and perhaps for longer-term holders of superannuation funds and portfolios, is, as you said in the opening, is CBA perhaps the next one to fall? Does it all happen in threes? And my feeling is, so I did a bit of work on CBA over the last few days, and I don't like the look of it. I'm really worried that CBA's business has been built primarily on home loans, and we're seeing some massive change in the home market now with the budget moves.

0: And we know that the bulk of new home loans over the last 10 years has been from investors, not owner-occupiers. If the investor cult of owning a home changes, then volumes change. And volumes are really important for banks because they snip the ticket along the way. So more and more home loans is very profitable, less and less are not so profitable. And so the view is that, and that's really part of the reason why the CBA share price fell so heavily. It was a realization that, hey, the growth is not going to be roughly 7% per annum in home loans. It's going to be 5%. Five may be tolerable. What does five mean? Five is probably a drop of 10 or 15% in the share price. That's exactly what happened that day. The market is very efficient. The question is, what happens now? And so my numbers I looked at to see if growth may slow even more. And that would suggest that CommBank could easily go back to $100, which is where it began its run a couple of years ago. So maybe, we've got to be careful about analogues, saying whatever happened here is going to happen here. But in this case, there is some discussion to be had about what can go wrong rather than what can go right with CBA. And that would hurt a lot of people.
1: It's 10:15. You're listening to On the Money with Lisa Leong and Remo Greco, our share market specialist, where we're talking about the concept of blue chip companies, this original concept that there were companies that you could rely on that were safe. And we're sort of challenging that and saying times have changed because CBA, CommBank, recorded its largest single day decline that Remo Greco was unpacking just then. And also CSL wrote down $7 billion in assets. We welcome your questions and your comments. 1-300-222-774-0437-774-774. Anything we share here is general in nature, doesn't take into account your personal circumstances, financial situations or needs. Let's go to Vijay in Dandenong. Good morning, Vijay.
2: Good morning.
1: You have a question for Remo.
2: Yes, why has the price of CSL and Cochlear gone so down? And is there a chance that these will recover in the future?
0: Good question. Everyone asks us that question. I'm not so sure on Cochlear. I think both of them are going to struggle to recover their previous glories. I think what we noticed over the last, say, 10 years, as these stocks do really well, the media, the brokers that publish their research and their thoughts on these stocks, generally the flood of information you get is positive. It sort of explains and reinforces why the share price is going up. What I've noticed in the last 6 months or so is much more discussion and thought around what can go wrong with these stocks. So last week, a major broker who is very respected put out a report on CSL and said, by the way, there are 46 clinical trials going on around the world, all determined to try to find a different way of using blood plasma to help people. In other words, there are 46 different lots and lots of pots of money and work being done to go and kill off CSL's major business. Now, I've never heard of that before. I've never heard anyone come out and say,
1: what's their major business?
0: Blood plasma and what
1: blood
0: it does.
1: Plasma.
0: So it's
1: yeah,
0: to treat a lot.
1: Yeah, you think that would be
0: correct.
1: Super.
0: So what we're seeing now in the blood plasma business around the world, there's three or four players, there's heavy competition, prices are falling, volume continues to be really, really good, but because profits have been so good over many, many years, now other players around the world are saying, why don't we get into this business? And therefore, the question we've got to say is, can CSL recover? And the question is, maybe not, because they're coming for them. And that's really why, blue chips, if they lose their status, they often don't recover that. So I suspect that both CSL and Cochlear will struggle to get its former glory. And that's disappointing, but that's a reality, I suspect.
1: Thank you for your call, VJ.
0: Not what Vijay wanted to hear, perhaps.
1: Vijay. Yeah. Thank you for explaining that. Welcome in your questions. 1-300-222-774 or 0437-774-774. A text message here, Remo, saying brokers hate 6% compounding term deposits inside tax-free super. No giving back.
0: Yeah, that's fine. Agreed. And 6% term deposits or 5% term deposits are terrific, providing, we've spoken about this before, inflation doesn't stay at 4.6% where we are today. Because if you're getting 5 on your TD and 4.6 inflation, you're just standing still. And you might go home and say, oh, I'm creating wealth and I'm doing all the right things. No, you're not. You're starting to stand still. And the risk then is

0: that your inflation rate, your personal inflation rate at home, is more than 4.6. And I've got a feeling that most people, when they look at their budgets, if they have a budget at home, their inflation rate is much more than 4.6%. Talking about school fees, private health cover, all of those things really eat away at. So it's safe, but over the long term, will you keep up with purchasing power? And that's the big problem.
1: Remo, you're mentioning with CommBank some of the implications with the property and the budget announcements. So the fact that some people are really now trying to sell their investment properties, we've seen a decrease in the property market already. So there's been results. So if property has come off the boil as an investment strategy, are people looking to shares now as being more attractive? What are you noticing?
0: First of all, I think on the property market, prices may come down. I don't know if there's much evidence just right now, but what we're thinking is that that property market just freezes, because if you already own a property that's negatively geared, you want to hang on to it because you're grandfathered, right? The new rules don't apply. So you'll hang on, right? If you're potentially buying a property for negative gearing, you go, well, it's not as good anymore, so you might not do that. The people who want to buy a property to live in, that's a different story. But the issue we're saying on CommBank is if volumes of properties shrink a bit, then that hurts their business because they're a volume business. Then the longer term implications are if property values just stop rising, what does that do? So people who are negatively geared are relying on capital gain in the future for their wealth and for their retirement savings potentially. If that gain doesn't eventuate, what do they do? So I think it's a bit early, but nevertheless, what we've understood from these changes broadly is super is untouched and super remains probably even more attractive today than ever before. For a young person, they go, well, that's not good for me because I'm spending everything that I make. And number two is I can't get access to my super for a long time. So what does that mean? So they might go into the share market and punt the market or punt Bitcoin or whatever. And that's possibly what's going on. The share market from the budget aspect is really untouched because 50 to 60% of the share market investors are industry funds. So it doesn't matter to them. They're not impacted. The rest are international investors who don't pay tax in Australia. And then you've got the private clients and those that pump the market. And they're probably 10 or 15%.
1: Belinda from Baldwin North is on the line, 1300 222 774. G'day, Belinda.
2: G'day, Lisa and Remo. Thank you for taking my call. I have got some shares. I don't normally invest in shares. I've got some shares. I bought them about a year ago. I want to sell them, and I want to know what sort of tax I'm going to be looking at paying.
0: Depends on how much you paid, so what your cost price is, number one. Yep. Number two is how long you've held them for.
2: Right, okay.
0: But if you go onto the ATO tax website, the ATO website, there'll be calculators there that be able to help you very quickly work out what your capital gains is.
2: All right.
0: So if you've held them for more than 12 months, you get the 50% discount.
2: Okay. More than 12 months.
0: Yeah, so more than 12 months. If it's less than 12 months, then essentially it'll be just added to your taxable income if you've got wages or whatever, and then taxed that way.
2: Okay, brilliant. Thanks, Remo.
0: Pleasure.
2: Thanks for your help.
1: Thank you, Belinda. Bye. Have a good day. That's Belinda from Baldwin North. 1300 222 774. We're taking your calls, your questions for Remo Greco, share market specialist. We are looking at, originally prosecuting whether or not blue chip companies should be called such. We looked at CommBank and we looked at CSL. We've got here, there will always be home loans, maybe more owner-occupied loans than investor loans in the future. CBA will bounce back, says this texter.
0: Yeah, that's true. That's certainly possible. And the love affair with the housing market in Australia is going to be very tough to break. We'll see. I mean, these are pretty profound changes, and we'll just see how people react. But we understand from the Reserve Bank does a little bit of work on this and says that home values, if they change dramatically, most people will react to that. So if you find that your home is going up in value, that has a bit of an influence on your consumption pattern. You tend to spend more. If we see your share portfolio move aggressively, you don't tend to take that and bank it, so to speak. You tend to say, oh, well, shares go up and down, and so you don't react to it. So the issue now is that if you're house

0: does not go up in price as much as you are accustomed to, then over time you may just slow your consumption a little bit. And that's why retailing stocks in the share market all got hit this week as well, apart from the fact that we had unemployment numbers which were a bit soggy. So there are some what we call the wealth effect, because most people have more money in their assets than they earn in income. So if your assets don't go up as quickly as you're used to, then you may change your consumption patterns longer term, and that's not really what the Treasurer or the Reserve Bank want to see.
1: All right, Bill is here from Shepparton.
0: Okay,
1: G'day,
0: Bill.
1: Bill.
2: Hello.
1: Hello.
2: My question just is that I've turned 65 and my industry fund keeps changing my allocation of my assets so that now I'm in a 100% conservative balance fund. But I'm just worried that, I'm not getting the best results by being, so conservative.
0: Okay, so I'm not sure why they have the ability to
1: Yeah, are they allowed
0: change
1: to do that?
0: your
1: I
0: asset
1: don't think they
0: allocation.
1: can.
0: So that would worry me.
1: Mm.
0: You've used two words which are actually opposite to each other. One is you said conservative and then balanced. So the question I would ask there is, the normal terms are that you have conservative, which means you have a lot less in shares and property and a lot more in fixed interest. So you're more defensive. Then you have balanced, which is about 60% shares and property, 40% in fixed interest and cash, and then growth or aggressive, which is a bit more up the performance ladder. So conservative balance would be this sort of nuance that you're probably below balanced, so you're a little bit conservative. At 65, the question is, how much risk do you want to take? We talk about this all the time. And so if you're going to live to 85 or 90 and you've got 30 years ahead of you, you want to be a bit more aggressive. But you might be saying, oh, the markets are expensive, they had a really good run, will the AI bubble burst, all of those things. You probably need a little bit of advice around this, but there are calculators on your industry fund website that'll go through and go, well, look, let's go to aggressive growth. What would be my outcome on my balance in 20 years' time? So if I dial up performance, where do I get to? Where's my destination? Or if I dial down my performance and go a bit more conservative, what's my balance going to look like in 20 years' time? And then you've got to say, yep, if I live for 20 years, am I going to be happy with that balance or not? For most people at your age, you should probably be looking at balanced or a little bit higher, because if we said a couple of sessions ago, Lisa, we talked about that if inflation remains a problem, then people who are naturally conservative will find that as they get towards retirement, their pot of money won't buy as much as they thought. And so that forces people into taking a bit more growth just so that they can outpace inflation. And that's a bit different to the last 10 or 15 years where inflation behaved itself. So, Bill, you've got some homework to do there.
1: All right, Bill, good luck with your homework. Please report back. And Chris is here. Hello, Chris.
3: Hi. I've got a question on negative gearing. If you have a property that's currently negatively geared, with the changes to the tax law, could you draw down on the original balance to the original loan?
0: Yeah, that's a good
1: Can you
0: question.
1: repeat that,
0: Yeah, so
1: Renee, for
0: what you're
1: me?
0: saying is that you've got some equity in your loan that you want to draw down and use, and so that would increase the loan. So people have asked us, well, we might want to draw down a bit more money on our loan and buy a share portfolio, for example, or those sorts of things. I don't know the answer to that, Chris. They're the sort of nuances that we're just not sure about yet. Waiting for my accountant to tell me. And he doesn't know.
1: Thank you, Chris. Thank you for your calls. And thank you, Remo Greco, share market specialist.
0: Okay, so blue chips are out. We have to come up with a new name.
1: Yes, and next time you come on, let's talk about SpaceX and the IPO.
0: Oh,
1: We'll go deeper into
0: fantastic. Let's
1: IPOs.
0: do SpaceX next time.
1: All right, thank you. That's Remo Greco, share market specialist. It is 28 past 10. I've asked you whether you were at Scott Pendlebury's amazing match last night, and you've written to say it was great to be at the G yesterday to celebrate a champion player and champion team man. The gold numbers on the whole team's jumpers was typical of Pendlebury's humility and team-first approach to his career, which has been a privilege and a joy to witness. That's from Regina in Blackburn. And then Cheryl writes, Lisa, it was amazing to see all the gold numbers on the Magpie jumpers as the players ran out for Scott, proof that he is first the team man, as the club says he is. What a champion and footballer Magpie fans love. Thank you, Cheryl. I also asked you for your amazing service shout-outs because we're going to go deeper on that this morning, and Roz is here from Baleen. Hello, Roz.
4: Good morning, Lisa. Thanks for taking my call.

local butcher. What is your service shout out? 1300 222 774 or 0437 774 774. We've got a psychologist on the show this hour to talk about how customer service, good or bad, can have a massive effect on your mental health. So it absolutely makes a difference. That love that you get from the butcher saying, go slow and low, that sort of thing, it can really make your day. 1300 222 774 0437 774 774. That's all coming up next. Customer service. Give us your shout outs. This is New Order. Bizarre Love Triangle on ABC Radio. You're with Lisa Leong. Good morning.

Niora Bizarre Love Triangle on ABC. You're with Lisa Leong. It's 10:33. We're talking about your stunning service shout-outs this morning. 1-300-222-774. We've had your local butcher, Remo Greco, our share market specialist, says ABC front desk, hands down. Thank you, Remo. And Jared in Macedon says, hi, Lisa. Can I please give a shout out to my former local butcher, another vote for a butcher, Chris from the town butcher? No longer exists though. Chris knew customers by name, what food everyone liked, and was happy to give anyone a recommendation or something new to try. Keep them coming, 0437 774 774. It matters a lot. We've got a new survey that says it matters more than you think, good or bad. We're going to go deeper with psychologist Sabina Reid in just a moment. So keep them coming, 1-300-222-774. Stunning service shout outs next.

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3: 10:34 on ABC Radio. You're with Lisa Leong. We're doing stunning service shout outs this morning. 1-300-222-774. Might be your local barista, the one who makes you smile with some funnies early in the morning when you get your cuppa. 1-300-222-774 or 0437-774-774. You've said, I love my local cafe in Manningham Square, Lowell Templestowe. I have dietary requirements as a celiac and dairy allergy. They always help me out with a smile, have separate fries and toaster, so I never feel like I'm asking them too much. They make me feel like I'm safe to be able to eat their joy. Oh, love that. 1-300-222-774-0437-774-774. So why does it matter being heard and understood when it comes to customer service? We want to go deeper with Sabina Reed. She's a psychologist, she's a podcaster, and she's a human being. Good morning, Sabina.
4: I am. All of those things, Lisa. Great to be with you.
3: Yeah, we need a safe word, don't we, because you're on the phone. So what's our safe word so that I know that you're really real?
4: I think you know. Well, you know from my chuckle. I mean, we know each other's chuckles. So
3: yes.
4: That's
3: all
4: our
3: right.
4: Safe word.
3: Chuckle.
4: Laughter is our safe word.
3: So why do you say that being helped is not the same as being heard? I love that.
4: Basically, Lisa, because we are hardwired for connection, and of course we're talking about customer service. I love that you're asking your listeners for shout outs, and you've already heard, as I've been listening, the story of the woman, I think Roz her name was, who got to share photos of her dog with her butcher. And I think that sounds sort of trivial, but it's not, because we are hardwired for connection. And sometimes, particularly not in these face-to-face stories that your callers are talking about, but when we're calling a could be a health service, a telco, and we're left on hold, we're told that our call matters, but we never get to speak to a real person.
3: Yes.
4: So how much can it matter if no one's listening to us? And this, the reason why this topic came into my sort of orbit was off the back of research from UE Insurance, and they were looking at what is the gold service standard? Mm. What does it need to include? And I think what we're talking about here, and you're saying what's the difference between being listened to and being heard, is we want to be validated by other people. And when something goes wrong, I like to say we're really reporting not just the problem that we're calling about, but we're experiencing a small rupture in our day, and we want people to make sense of that rupture before they even move to the solution stage. And sometimes I think it's that repair process that top shelf or gold standard customer service offers that really does constitute the relationship over and above the solution resolution. We just want to know that we've mattered. And when we have that repair experience, it's an example that we do.
3: Sabina Reed is a psychologist, podcaster, human being, and she joins us to go deeper on customer service. Why does it matter so much to us? And I love the concepts you're talking about, rupture and repair. Do you think that sometimes the aim is to eradicate rupture, which is kind of impossible and maybe the wrong thing to look at? Because we kind of go through, it's like a tension, isn't it? We have rupture and then we have repair. So it's how do you repair?
4: Mm. But so often I think when we have any kind of conflict, particularly in any facet of our life, but in customer service settings, which is what we're talking about today, we're so quick to want to resolve someone's issue. And then so often on the phone, we want them to stay on the line to give us a score out of 10 of how we resolve their issue. But we've missed the point that they're looking to connect. They're looking to share. This has taken time away from their life, from their day, and that time away cost is meaningful. In fact, the research found that having to deal with poor customer service took time away from personal downtime, from mental and emotional well-being, from family time, from friend time. So it's not just that we're not getting our issues resolved, it's eating into things that matter to us more than perhaps what we're trying to resolve at the time.
3: Felicity from Ballarat has called in 1-300-222-774. Felicity, your service shout-out. Hello.
5: Hi. There was a cafe in Ballarat about 9-10 years ago. And the barista was just really great, remembered everyone's names, remembered everyone's orders. He was always really friendly, made me laugh. Used to

0: draw little love hearts on the top of my coffin. And on our 9th anniversary this year, we got married.
1: What? What? Hang on. Hang on. Wow, this is customer service. It just blown my mind, really, the level of service there. Felicity, know, congratulations, right? And that's a wonderful story. Sabina, what do you make of this great story?
2: Oh, that little twist took me by surprise. I did think when he was leaving little hearts in the coffee, he was being kind of fresh, but now he's your husband.
0: Yeah, it's great. We're married, we have a kid. His coffee's really good. He doesn't make it for me as much anymore, though. It's disappointing.
1: Felicity, I love that. But and what a great example, Sabina, of how it makes you feel. Just someone who remembers your name. And I do forever. That's beautiful. Thank you, Felicity, for that. We've got another one here. Dot from Northcote says, I went to Jacinta's OB for Caroline Blackman at the Children's Garden a couple of weeks ago. I left my chair behind and Pat, the producer, took it back to the ABC for me and I picked it up a couple of days later. Outstanding. So that was a clap for Pat. Ooh, is there something about going the extra mile here, Sabina?
2: Oh, I think so, because going the extra mile really means that we've understood the person's experience. So just in the story that you told, the person who returned, I think it's Pat who returned the chair, understood that being without the chair would impact this caller. And so it's not about the chair, it's understanding how the chair impacted, I'm beginning to sound like a psychologist, aren't I, but how the chair impacted.
1: Of which you are one.
2: And not having the chair impacted their life. So we're now kind of bleeding into acts of thoughtfulness, and we're all capable of thinking about the needs of others in small ways that pack a big punch, I think.
1: Oh, I love this. Acts of thoughtfulness. If you've got one, 0437 774 774 1300 222 774. We're talking about service that still matters. Sabina Reed is a psychologist and podcaster as well. And we have Mara here. Hello, Mara.
3: Hello.
1: Hello. Good morning. Who's your shout out for, Mara?
3: My shout out is for the Warrigal District Nursing Team, who come to my house twice a week to change a dressing on a wound that I have on my leg that's not healing. Mm. And it's not very nice to look at, and they're so nice and so gentle and always a big smile on their face.
1: Oh, nurses, nurses, nurses, Mara, totally with you here, just that whole feeling of being held and heard, Sabina, once again, hey?
2: Well, again, this research is saying that there are three key ingredients that constitute gold standard customer service. And number one on that list is human connection. And all of the stories we're hearing from your callers, Lisa, are talking about human connection. The second ingredient was clear communication. And the third is a timely response. And I think that's not rocket science. And unfortunately, in the world now, we're so touched by AI and technology. And of course, in some ways that helps us. And in other ways, it hinders us because it can take away the human connection that we're all so hardwired to desire and to need. And so I think when we're dealing with AI and chatbots, which is often the case, not with the callers that we're hearing because we're hearing face-to-face stories, but there are often times in customer service scenarios where you're trying to reach a human to share your experience and to get information, and you're left with a chatbot that just keeps calling you by the wrong name or repeats its questions, and that causes more frustration than if we hadn't had that exchange in the first place. So I think a lot of businesses overlook the importance of human connection when trying to resolve and meet customer needs in all settings.
1: Sabina, I do want to have a look at the other side though. So I had mentioned that I'd been noticing more signs sort of saying, basically, please don't shout at our staff. And I just think this is appalling that we need signs to say that. And Mark from, a texter has just said this. So I'm just going to read out this text. I've just resigned from my customer service job after 25 years due to mental illness. I've worked for many government departments all over the country, but the abuse I received in the last 3 months of the last job was shocking. Always remember the person at the end of the phone is doing their best to help you. They do not deserve the disgusting behaviour that people think that they are entitled to give. Why be horrid to the only person who can help you? So I want to go deeper on this one, Sabina.
2: I mean, it's confronting to hear that story, and you can tell from

0: that listener that they really were committed to their craft, that they cared about their job, but after time and time again being abused or disrespected, they decided that job was no longer for them. And that's our loss, because I can tell they were committed and wanting things to be different. And there's no excuse. There's no excuse to treat another human that way. It doesn't matter what the setting is. And when I hear that story, the only thing that comes up for me, I think, is that if we can just stop and give some airspace when people are angry, when people are frustrated, we don't know what's going on in their life. We don't know what's happening behind the scenes or what's led to that expression of pain or anger or frustration, or in this case, abuse. So just to be, give some space to each other. And I guess it's rule number one is to be kind to one another. And I think when we give each other space to be heard, that can help diffuse the anger and the frustration, as opposed to quickly trying to solve or resolve. It's the same thing I would say in marital relationships. So often we hear, one partner say, "I didn't do it that way," or "This is what we need to do next." And the other person saying, "You're not listening. You're not listening. All I want you to do is hear my experience." And I think that's true in marriage. I think that's true in customer service. And I think that's true in life.
1: Lizzie's here from Frankston. Good morning, Lizzie.
2: Good morning.
1: What's your shout out, or who is your shout out for?
2: Yes, she
1: I think it's from a long time ago. You're doing a shout out in history, aren't you, Lizzie? Please explain.
2: did. In 1970, my husband Paul and I were not long married, and my employment was local. I was a teacher. I used to get the tram in Moreland every day, and the tram stop was outside the butcher. And on the way home from work, because we only had a car fridge, I'd get the meat on the way home. And one morning I was running late for work and he noticed. And the only interaction I'd had was smile when I bought the meat, etc. But he came out and said, "Would you like to take my car to work?"
1: What? Really? That is extra mile, Sabina. And here's Lizzie. She's doing a shout out from the 70s. So, you know how you said that the research shows that it stays with you? That's like epic.
0: And if we could, I always say, Lisa, that if we've all got antennas on our heads, we can't see them, but our antennas are how we view the world. And if we can teach our antennas to view the world, to look for kindness, to look for possibility, to look for opportunity to connect with each other, then that's what our antennas see. And if we teach our antennas that the world's not safe, that people are going to do wrong by us, then that's what we see in the world. And there's something about this caller that for me is saying her antennas notice that, and I hope continue to notice that. I hope that the 1970s is not her only example of when her
1: Oh,
0: antennas.
1: that was the last time and only time somebody was
0: Yeah,
1: nice
0: I
1: to
0: doubt
1: me.
0: that. I doubt that. I'm sure,
1: Yes.
0: but you're right. These experiences leave a lasting imprint on us. So the question is, how can I be the person that puts the love heart in the coffee? How can I be the person that tends to the wound of another? How can I be the person that lends my car to another? And if you're running a business, how can you offer, face-to-face human connection at a time when people are sharing their grievance with you? Because at the end of the day, that's what we're all looking for.
1: And I have wondered why you have those antenna on your head, Sabina.
0: And now you know,
1: Now
0: except
1: I
0: I can
1: know.
0: see yours as well. And I know that
1: Oh.
0: your antennas look for growth, look for optimism, look for possibility in other people. And that is why everyone loves listening to you, why they want to share with you. And, that's how you see the world, and that's contagious. So we need more of that.
1: Sabina Reed, thank you so much.
0: Thank you, Lisa, to you and your antennas.
1: Sabina Reed there, psychologist, podcaster, and human being. And we're going to end by speaking with Amy from Wodonga, who's got a special shout out. Amy, who is your shout out for?
3: It is for the staff at Wodonga Library.
1: Tell me about what they do for you, Amy, how they make you feel.
3: Look, they are all women, I suppose I will call it. These women are, they are warm and helpful and supportive. And I've seen them comfort young mums who are overwhelmed. They're beautiful.

0: helpful with children. I've seen them approach unhoused people and offer them warm food, showers. They provide a safe place in my community, and they have done for the 20 years that I've lived here. They're just beautiful. Like, I love libraries. I love my library. I just think they're such an essential part in our community.
1: Amy, I can hear how much it means to you, and you've described something absolutely much bigger than what we traditionally might have thought a library did, you know, filled with books and there for learning. Libraries have changed the way that they, I guess, have an experience for us. And actually up next, we're going to talk about the changing nature of libraries and how meaningful it is. So Amy from Wodonga, thank you so much for sharing your shout out. And up next, let's talk about your local library. So much more than just books. What does your local library do for you? We'll speak to Nerida Dye from a library in Echuca up next.
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1: 10:51, we're talking about outstanding service, and you have been nominating your favourite people and your examples of service. And Mark from Geelong actually texted through to say that he wanted to nominate his barber. I've been seeing my barber, Henry, for 26 years, does more than cut my hair. We talk of ups and downs in life. At $35 a cut, it's cheaper than any psychologist and it goes both ways. Great service. I live 100K away and still see him. Yeah, vote for the hairdressers, absolutely. To quote Dale Carnegie, writes this texter, the most sensitive part of a person's body is their back. Give it a pat every now and then. Oh, I hadn't heard that one. Big shout out to Jackie at the Creekside Hotel. Nothing is a problem for Jackie. You always get a welcoming smile and her service is superlative. Oh, I like that, superlative service. That's from Jean as well. 0437 774 774. We're doing service shout outs this hour. You're listening to ABC Radio. You're with Lisa Leong. It is 10:52. We're crossing now to Nerida Dye. She's from Campaspe Library in Echuca. We're just hearing about the changing nature of libraries, and we had a big shout out to a local librarian, Nerida Dye. Good morning.
5: Good morning. How are you?
1: Good. How long have you been with your library in Echuca, Nerida?
5: I've been with Campaspe for just gone 10 years, but I've worked in libraries in various capacities for 30 years.
1: Nerida, I have noticed how much libraries have changed in terms of the experience offered, mainly because I guess there was a point where it had to become more than books, and it absolutely has. So what have you noticed about the changes in libraries over those 30 years?
5: Oh, my gosh, from the very first, I can remember as a child going to the library with my grandmother, and it was all very quiet and hush and
1: yes,
5: civilised. And I can tell you from personal experience that when we conduct our wellbeing sessions within our libraries, we often have people come in and go, my gosh, what's that laughter? What's that noise? What's going on? So the libraries have really become, you know, so much more than books. They provide a place where people are welcome. They you know, are great at supporting people to access information and resources. They still strengthen literacy and education, but they have such great spaces and opportunities for people like to come together, to meet, to share, to learn, to take part in an activity. And sometimes it's just to sit there and be and to do that lovely act of people watching, which, you know, is just something so soothing in people watching life as it meanders past. And I just think they're so accessible for all. The membership's free. I mean, we say there's a membership, but it doesn't cost you anything. And that enables everybody in the community to make use of the space.
1: Now, if you have a local library that you've noticed has pivoted or offers something really special, something magical, I'd love to understand what's been happening. 0437 774 774. So what's your local library and what are they doing that's magical? 0437 774

0: 1300 222 774. We're speaking with Nerida Dye, Campaspe Library in Echuca, but also involved with libraries for 30 years. Nerida, are you saying that we can talk a little bit more in libraries? Because I can't tell you how many times I was asked to be quiet in a library. Like, I get told off a lot, but can I come back is what I'm asking.
1: You are more than welcome to come back. And for those who like the quiet of a library, most of our libraries still do have quiet spaces. So if you're looking to study or, you know, take a call where you need some privacy, most of our libraries have those spaces. But now we're much more robust and noisy and, I don't know, we're just that community space. So when people are happy and enjoying, you can feel it, hear it, see it, and that's what I love about libraries. I guess that's why I've been there so long.
0: What's an example, Nerida, maybe something recent that has been done which shows us this idea of social connection through your library?
1: In our library in particular?
0: Or anywhere actually. But, I mean, I'd love to hear. I'm just trying to get a bit more insight into what's been happening in libraries to do this.
1: Look, I think there was that time where people thought the end of libraries was, you know, nigh.
0: Yeah.
1: It was going to happen. Things were changing. The digital capacity, you know, the digital age, and people thought, well, that's it, that's the end of libraries. But we're very good at pivoting and adapting to new ways in supporting our communities. And I think it's particularly evident in times of disaster or hardship where libraries have provided very unique and resourceful ways to support their communities. Certainly during COVID, you know, many libraries were actually closed, but rather than that, well, our doors are closed, you can't come, they created these great programs that people could access digitally or, you know, share and still feel like they were contributing to their communities and welcoming. You know, one of the great things we do in Echuca is the winter warmer, and we've got everybody knitting hats and gloves and scarves, which we then make available to anybody and everybody in the community, along with the local coat drive. So in the lead up to winter, you can literally walk into one of our libraries, select a coat, a handmade hat, scarf or gloves, and off you go and you're warmer for the winter.
0: And I don't think, if you hadn't been
1: into the library before, I don't think you would go, well, I'll go to the library to get a nice warm coat, you know.

0: hand knitted scarf and hat and a coat to keep me warm.
1: What do you go to the library for?
0: They do.
1: Oh, sorry. 1-300-222-7740, 437-774-774. What do you go to the library for? Mark from Central Victoria says libraries have clean toilets. There you go, Nerida. Thanks, Mark.
0: Yes, actually, I would agree with that, Mark. We do.
1: Oh, Mark. Alison from Mornington Peninsula says, our local Hastings Library has a garden chat group. It's fantastic. People sharing plants, seeds, stories, having a cuppa. Also have a seed library where you borrow seeds, grow them, save the seeds and return. Wow. That's just blown my mind.
0: We love our seed library.
1: Oh, you have one too?
0: Several of our branches have a seed library. And exactly what she was just saying, you come in and you borrow a packet of seeds and then you get the joy of nurturing that garden and growing it. And then at harvest time, we ask you to contribute seeds back to the seed library for the next person to borrow.
1: Gosh, this is
0: fantastic.
1: So you
0: get the joy
1: fantastic.
0: Of growing and sharing. And a lot of our people who take, for example, the vegetable seeds then bring the excess back in and we share that back with the community. So it's just basically on the counter, and if you want the lemons, you take the lemons. If you want the capsicums, you take the capsicums. And I just think it's a lovely,
1: What are you cooking with lemons and capsicums? That's what I want to know. Stephen from Yawawonga is here. Stephen, good morning. What do you have to say about your library?
2: Morning, ladies. I don't know if it's been mentioned yet how good the a couple of things, but how good the online app is now. I just didn't realise how much more accessible it makes the library in regards to looking what's available, putting them on hold, notifying that they come in. It's a fantastic and you know, it does it across the whole region too, so you just have to be a little bit patient and then it'll come in.
1: I love that, Stephen.
2: But I think it's also maybe that has seen, I think in our town, Yarrawonga's not very big, but we're just getting a new library built, which is fantastic, and it won't be long before it's open.
1: I love that, borrowing online, and I love the fact that you can mix it all together. Nerida Dye from Campaspe Library in Echuca, thank you so much for coming in, and I hope you have a wonderful warm winter with that winter woolies you can get at the library. It is 11 o'clock news time.

0: connected to the White House. It appears what has happened is that a 21-year-old man approached the perimeter of the White House along the corner of 17th Street and Pennsylvania Avenue. It appears that the 21-year-old was walking along with a almost like a backpack. He then pulled a gun out of that backpack and began firing at the uniformed Secret Service who are standing there at the checkpoint. Several of them returned fire, and he, the shooter, was shot, and so was apparently a bystander.
1: Iran is dismissing US President Donald Trump's claim that a peace deal that would open the Strait of Hormuz has been largely negotiated. Mr. Trump has made the announcement after calls with the Israeli Prime Minister and Muslim nation leaders. Iran says the claim of reopening the Strait as part of the deal is incomplete and inconsistent with reality. But Foreign Ministry spokesperson Ismail Baghai agrees talks are progressing.
2: بنای ما بر این بوده که

0: Yes, One Nation could win as many as 59 seats in the lower house if an election were held this weekend and would become the main opposition party. The senator says he's in constant conversations with other independents about how to improve the country.
1: For me at the moment, that is serving people in the ACT, engaging on each issue, bringing solutions, using whatever power I have in the Senate to actually work on behalf of the people that have sent me there. As to what that looks like in the future, who knows? I think we're in a real time of flux.
0: Police are investigating a drowning in Melbourne's Yarra River at Docklands early this morning. Emergency services were called to reports of a man seen in difficulty in water off Maritime Place shortly after 5 a.m. The body of a man was found a short time later. Police say his death is

0: 80s, but not quite enough. So I know we tried our best. I think we were definitely able to put a bit more pressure on, but they've still got the ultimate pace over us.
1: Mercedes' George Russell will start from pole position, building off of his win in the earlier sprint race. And Melbourne will look to maintain its good run of form in the AFL when the Demons take on the injury-hit Western Bulldogs at Docklands Stadium. After winning four of their last five games, the Demons have made just one change, naming Caleb Windsor in place of Latrell Pickett. The Bulldogs have made five changes, including the return of James O'Donnell from a hamstring complaint. Before that, the Giants host Brisbane in Sydney. Quickly to the weather, mostly cloudy with isolated showers across the state, developing over western and central districts. For Melbourne, showers increasing, a top today of 18 degrees. Tomorrow, a shower or two, also 18 degrees. Right now, it's 13 degrees. ABC News.
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7: 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You're with Lisa Leong and it's Road Safety Week. I want you to think of one critical thing. Just one thing you want drivers to do better. One thing you want drivers to do better. Now, I want you to come up with a slogan or a campaign to champion your message. So what do you want drivers to do better? Give me your slogan. Give me your new campaign. So I'm going to give you an example. I just thought of this. Red light, stop, you bloody idiot. Because I want to bounce off the famous campaign, drink, drive, bloody idiot. It's Road Safety Week. I want your slogans. I want your new campaigns. Maybe it's about phone usage, roundabouts, whatever. It's just really getting your goat. Get creative. 1-300-222-774-0437-774-774. We'll do that in Behind the Wheel. 11:06. Last hour, we were talking about your stunning service shout-outs. 0437-774-774. Kiwi has said, Sunshine, shout out to the wonderful reception staff at the Diamond Creek Medical Centre. Beautiful, open, welcoming smiles that leave me feeling so warm. And Dr. Mick, next level job, commitment and patient attention. It smiles, isn't it? So important. This one, when I was a young GP, writes this texter, an older, wiser doctor told me that what people wanted were availability, affability, and last of all, ability. Oh, I love that. Availability, affability, and last of all, ability. And this one, shout out for customer service to the two staff at Choo Choo's on the railway station at Warragul. Our walking group, 25 plus, wow, that's a lot of coffees, go there weekly. Our orders are remembered. And although busy, we are always greeted with a smile. Love that. We were also talking about libraries. You know, there was a moment when it's maybe a threat moment. We stopped reading hard copy books as much. Libraries were wondering, well, what is our role now? Well, haven't they pivoted in style? 0437-774-774, your examples of where they've pivoted to. Felicity says, libraries have always been magical places. Libraries are places where people need to treat each other with respect, hence the need for consideration, hence talking quietly. Catherine from Moorabark says, one thing I love about my local library in Moorabark is the community jigsaw puzzle on the table. There's a new one each week and I feel like I can't leave until I find the spot for at least one piece. Thank you, Catherine. And you can keep them coming, 0437-774-774. Going to go to the Weather Bureau now and Michael Efron is there. G'day, Michael.
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7: Now, what's happening with our weather today, Michael?
8: Yeah, so pretty cloudy conditions over the state. There is some shower activity around, not seeing huge totals in the gauges, but I think it will pick up a little bit throughout the afternoon and the evening. Still looking relatively mild temperatures around

0: 17 to 20 degrees across the state today. Fairly light northeasterly winds as well. But as we head into Monday, we are going to see the cloudy conditions continuing with a few showers around most areas, not necessarily huge totals. And once again, temperatures around 18 to 20 degrees. Overnight lows around 9 to 11 with that cloud cover, not too cold to start the day on Monday. And then that's the theme for the week, really, in terms of those overnight lows. And also daytime temperatures generally between 17 and 19 degrees. On Tuesday, it does look like we will see a pickup in the shower activity over northern and eastern parts of the state. Fingers crossed we see some moderate falls there with an important time of year, people sowing crops. We are looking at a few showers around in Melbourne on Tuesday as well. And then for the rest of the week, we will see those showers tending to continue, especially over eastern parts of the state, with a low pressure system moving over New South Wales. But then as we head into next weekend, looks like we'll start to see a cold front moving through Saturday into Sunday, with temperatures starting to drop a little bit more, so back to the mid-teens, and perhaps by next Sunday, some snow falls across alpine areas as well.
1: Oh, snow.
0: Pretty grey week coming up. Not a lot of sunshine, unfortunately.
1: Well, we have had a pretty rockin' autumn so far in terms of mild weather. So, Michael, I think it is time to get some rain and to go wintry, hey?
0: That's right, and especially over those rural areas through the west, north and east.
1: Beautiful. Thank you so much, Michael. That's Michael Efron from the Weather Bureau. In just a tick, we are going to do Behind the Wheel, and I'm asking you for your own road safety campaigns. I want you to think of something that annoys you and turn it into a slogan or a campaign. 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
1: Good morning, Lisa Leong with you, 11 past 11 on ABC Radio. It's time for Behind the Wheel. It's Road Safety Week. 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
1: 12 past 11, National Road Safety Week goes from 17th to the 24th of May, so today is the last day. It's an annual initiative. It's from Safer Australian Roads and Highways Group, and it's in collaboration with government bodies and road safety organisations. We're asking you to come up with a new slogan or campaign to champion the thing that you would like drivers to do better on. 12 past 11, 1300 222 774 0437 774 774. Toby Hagen is a motoring writer. He also undertakes paid contract work for various automotive brands as an individual and also in his business ventures. This commercial work is entirely separate from his editorial reviews. He's committed to accuracy and fairness in all his reporting and he maintains full editorial independence across all the content he produces. Good morning, Toby.
6: Morning, Lisa.
1: What do you think about my campaign, Red Light Stop, You Bloody Idiot?
6: Brilliant. Keep it going.
1: Can you believe people don't stop at red lights? It feels like it's like some crazy epidemic. I don't know why.
6: Certainly some people want to run the gauntlet and consider that orange more of a green and away they go. But, I think hopefully most of us obey the red lights. Obviously, they're pretty important. But there's certainly an element there of people trying to dash at the last second and get through what ends up being a red light.
1: So you must have one top thing that gets your goat. What's yours?
6: Oh, look, my big one these days is distraction. I don't think there's enough effort put on it, and that comes down to, you know, well, concentration generally. So concentrating on the road. When you're concentrating, fully focused on the road, I think there are far fewer issues, mistakes, all that sort of stuff, and this is something that we don't do, I think, enough of. And it's, you know, the big one these days is obviously phones. A lot of people are getting distracted by phones, and it's an enormous issue in the road safety race.
1: What's your safety slogan? 1-300-222-774-0437-774-774. Ron from Benalla is here. What's your safety slogan, Ron?
7: My safety slogan is indicate, don't procrastinate.
1: Oh, that's a beauty. Indicate, don't procrastinate. And have you noticed that people are just forgetting to indicate anymore? I agree with you, Ron.
7: Yeah, nothing worse than coming up behind somebody and they get on the brakes. And then you don't know whether they're going to turn left, turn right, stop in the middle of the road. I'd much rather see the indicator go on first. Then you know they're going to slow down and you know which way they're going to turn.
1: I love that, Ron. We're going to turn that into a campaign, maybe. Indicate, don't procrastinate. So that one is from Ron. Do you like that one, Toby?
6: I do, yeah. And look, it's a valid one, absolutely, because just a little bit of courtesy to other drivers to let them know what you're doing, it works better for the whole road network.
1: Have you noticed that sometimes some of the newer cars, their indicators, I don't know whether it doesn't seem as clear or I don't know, because
6: yeah,
1: it's like the way they've created it. It's meant to be fancy now. Now I don't even know if somebody's indicating.
6: Yeah, particularly I find the front indicators, and often you've got these DRLs or daytime running lights, which are sort of the bright white lights that you get to make the car more visible. And in some

0: instances, that turns into the indicator. So it actually turns them off or dulls them and then makes the indicator come on with the orange. But yeah, sometimes I find they can be quite difficult to see from the front. So you see someone coming up to a roundabout and at the last second you spot where they're going, but it can be difficult to look at. But keep in mind, that's all heavily regulated in terms of everything about the lights on a car, the position of them in terms of how far above the road they can be, where they have to be on the car, what angle you have to be able to see them from, the brightness, all that sort of stuff is regulated pretty heavily. But in some instances, it doesn't seem to be working too well.
1: Joel from thank you, Ron. And we've got Joy from Dalesford. Hello, Joy.
2: Oh, look, I really like Ron's. I think we'll go with that or the blinker one. Mine aren't as good. I said, don't be insane, check your lane, or be polite. Oh, I've forgotten what I was going to say. Avoid a fight. No, I can't remember what I was going to say.
1: What is it? Be polite.
2: Be polite, avoid a fight, but I don't fight with anyone, so I don't like that one. But the blinker lady and Ron's were fabulous.
1: And don't Ron's was indicate don't procrastinate. You like that
2: yes.
1: one?
2: He's excellent because I find on the road the main problem, well, there are so many problems as we know, but a major issue on the freeways is people changing lanes without giving any warning. And it's very dangerous.
1: Beautiful. So we've got another vote. I love how you've voted for somebody else's. Indicate, don't procrastinate. And Joy came up with, don't be insane, check your lane. That's what it was. Thank you, Joy, and very generous to vote for somebody else's slogan. Okay, Anthony's got a safety slogan. He's from Warrnambool. Come on, Anthony. Hello. What's your safety slogan?
3: Yeah, attention behind the wheel is better than detention behind steel.
1: Oh, wow. Attention behind the wheel is better
3: than detention behind steel.
1: All right, I love that one. Anthony, that's rocking. Keep them coming, 1-300-222-774. And attention, well, that's what you were talking about before, Toby, this idea of people using their phones. What do we know about what's happening with distraction on our roads right now? Because I'm not sure whether those, you know how we get fined for touching our phones?
0: Yeah.
1: Is that making a difference?
0: Oh, I think it's made a difference, but the reality is a lot of people have worked out, I guess, how to get around that and to spot where the cameras are and probably try to do it where they're less chance of getting caught. So, I mean, you don't have to travel far up the Hume Highway, for example. You can spot it all the time, people getting distracted by phones, sometimes weaving in the lane and so on. So in terms of raw numbers, I haven't seen any numbers in terms of how big an issue it is, but clearly the authorities know it's an enormous issue. The car makers know it's an issue and they're trying to tackle it. It's just an extremely difficult one to tackle because the technology is moving so quickly. People are connected all the time these days, and they want to be connected. So the minute you stick them in a traffic jam or some slow-moving traffic, they find ways to get around and stay as connected as they can.
1: You're listening to Behind the Wheel with Lisa Leong and motoring writer and legend Toby Hagen. It's Road Safety Week, so we've asked you for your safety slogan. Your safety slogan, 1-300-222-774. Toby, I reckon you'll like this one. James from Dalesford says, put your phone down, you clown.
0: That works.
1: That works a treat. I love that. I'm going to vote for that one, James. Put your phone down, you clown. So good. Keep them coming. 1-300-222-774. Thank you, Anthony, for your one. Attention behind the wheel is better than detention behind steel. That's from Anthony. And Nick, what's your safety slogan? Good morning, Nick.
4: Good morning. My safety slogan is, for heaven's sake, use your brake.
1: Use your brake. What are you noticing? Is this for tailgating, Nick?
4: Yes, it is for tailgating. I live in Mornington and every time I'm on the freeway, I don't know why they're trying to overtake me when they're not going to gain anything at all.
1: It is interesting, isn't it?
4: 200 cars ahead of them, all going in the same place.
1: And when you catch up to someone who's just being a mad driver, isn't that just like, hey, look, we're all here, the hare and the tortoise. We've got one, Nick, to support yours, which is, mate, don't tailgate. What's your safety slogan? 1-300-222-774. Thank you, Nick, for that one as well. Toby, is, you know, what in

0: our cars is supporting us at all for any of these road safety complaints that we're hearing this morning?
1: Well, I mean, just the tailgating one, there's a lot of, every car these days has to have autonomous emergency braking, and they'll often come up with a warning in the instrument cluster telling you if you're, too close to the car in front, so they can auto-brake. Obviously, we've got, adaptive or radar cruise control systems these days which maintain that gap to the car in front. The problem is if you're doing that and that maintains a fairly generous gap and you're on a multi-lane freeway, suddenly someone who's not running one of those systems dives in and fills the gap and your car jumps on the brake. So you end up getting a lot of people overriding this sort of technology. The other thing we're seeing in cars, you know, these days, driver distraction monitoring, so a lot of systems to keep an eye on what the driver's doing. They can even monitor yawning. So if you start yawning, they can start warning you that you need to take a break. So there's a lot of technology going on to try and, well, active safety systems to try and avoid any issues in the first place.
0: We learnt last week, Toby, that yawning might not necessarily mean that you're bored or you need to take a break, but I hope that there's an override when the research changes on yawning. Isn't that interesting, though? Anyway, so I'm going to give you some more slogans. Your tailgating is a crash awaiting. That's from Rob Bayswater. Yeah, this tailgating is too crazy. Tram stop, you stop. That's a good one too. Do people not know about stopping with trams anymore? What happened?
1: I think particularly interstaters get confused about driving around the Melbourne CBD between the hook turns and the trams. Yeah, they get a little bit confused with that. But so probably not a bad one, particularly for people who aren't familiar with driving around the Melbourne CBD.
0: I just had this image of, instead of, you know, when the doors open, there's like a little hand that says stop. I just had this image of this massive hand just coming out like a gate and basically stopping people from going any further. Anyway, watch this space.
1: A physical barrier.
0: Steph is here from Edith Vale, and you have a slogan for us. Steph, hello.
2: Yes, good morning. I believe it's an old slogan because my mum told me about it years ago. It's, you'd be a fool to ignore the 3-second rule.
0: Fool to ignore the 3-second rule. And doesn't that stand the test of time? So that's the one. Toby, do you want to explain that?
1: Yeah, I think 3 seconds between you and the car in front when you're on a freeway. So trying to keep that, maintain that gap. It used to be 2 seconds many years ago in some parts of the country, but they've increased it to 3 seconds. So keep a really big gap. And that is, you know, in part because reaction times of people are usually quite large. We like to think that we react and hit the brakes pretty quickly, but we don't. Often it's sort of a second and a half, 2 seconds before you actually process it, get your foot on the brake and start washing off speed. And then, of course, you've got to rely on your car doing the stopping faster than the car in front.
0: Well, I think people are relying on their cars too much to stop and not realising that reaction time and sight, you know, by the time it gets to you, it's too late.
1: Well, that's a really good point. And this is something that happened with anti-lock brakes when they first came in, was people suddenly realised, hang on, my car's got a better braking system now. It's more competent when I hit the brakes. So I'll just drive closer to the car in front. So that is a very real concern in terms of trying to ensure that people, that the technology is there as a backup and steps in when it's required, but doesn't give people a false sense of security and make them think that, hey, I can get away with anything. I'm invincible now. I'll just drive the way I want and the car will sort it out if there's an issue.
0: Road Safety Week with Toby Hagen and Lisa Leong for Behind the Wheel. We're getting your safety slogans and campaigns. Thank you, Steph from Edith Vale. We're moving now to Mark from Ballarat. G'day, Mark.
3: G'day, Lisa. G'day, Toby. How's wearing?
0: All right.
1: Good.
0: Now, I want you to do your safety. Is it?
3: I've got a song for you. I'm heading home from, I played a gig last night and this has come into my head. All right, here we go. Look in your mirrors, look around and out the front, but if you look at your phone, you're nothing but a bad person.
0: Did you just come up with that, Mark?
3: Yep, just hit me.
0: Wow, I love that. Yeah. Do you think you know how we had those amazing Aussie jingles back in the 80s?
3: Yeah,
0: I reckon if you work that up, Mark, that could be our next campaign.
3: I mean, I still remember the old stop at the curb, look to, you know, that one.
0: Yeah. This is what I'm thinking, Mark, for you. I think it needs maybe some tambourines or, you know, some bass guitar, something like that. Mark, brilliant safety song. Can anyone do a rap? I want it. I want you to ring in 1-300-222-774-0437-774-774. Do you remember the old, some of the old road campaigns, Toby Hagen?
1: Yeah, I mean, I remember some of the drink driving ones, absolutely. And look, Victoria's been, you know, a world leader in some instances with road safety seatbelt laws, the first place in the world to mandate seatbelts. So yeah, some of those were certainly pretty catchy. There was a good one in New South Wales about an anti-speeding campaign of where they held up a pinky and basically said, "No one thinks big of you." So there's been a few classics over the years for sure.
0: All right, let's go with Julie now. Julie, are you doing a rap for us with your?
4: Nah. No,
0: joking.
4: Sorry.
0: What's your slogan?
4: School zone, slow down, you clown.
0: Yes, school zone, slow down, you clown. I love the use of slow down and clown. That's like a classic. Thank you, Julie. Why are we ignoring all of the? Why don't we want to slow down, Toby?
1: Yeah, I've got no idea on that one in particular. I mean, the school zone one's a pretty big one. I sort of wish they'd make them uniform across the country rather than have slightly different rules for different states and territories. But yeah, I mean, I think, you know, most drivers realise the importance of slowing down around kids who don't have much car awareness, traffic awareness generally. So it's certainly disappointing when they don't.
0: And this comment from a texter, Toby, all of the safety features in cars now are a total distraction. They cause accidents.
1: Yeah, look, I'd agree with that in some instances. I wouldn't say all of them, but certainly some of them can be a distraction for sure. And this is something the car makers are aware of. Some of the Chinese brands are the worst at it in terms of having systems that beep and bong and vibrate and all sorts of things the whole time when you just don't want them to. You want to focus on what you're doing on the road. So it is definitely an issue, and it's something that some cars do better than others. Some are actually pretty well calibrated and you don't really need to touch anything. Others, you end up turning off 2, 3, 4 of the systems to try and make sure that it's not constantly nagging you as you're driving.
0: All right, well, thank you, everyone, for your safety slogans. Toby, we've got a couple here. Drive like your mum is watching. That's from Annie. And yeah, from Rodney, drive with calm and cause no harm.
1: Yeah, I mean, this is one of the things that always fascinates me. I find I'm lucky in my job to have driven in so many different parts of the world, and I find that the road rage in Australia is worse than anywhere else I've driven in the world. I can drive across Europe at much higher speeds across Europe, and there's nothing like the road rage that you get here. And same in America. You sometimes do see it a bit in America, but again, not as badly as I see it in Australia. You just see this enormous frustration kicking in, and I can't work out what it's all about, why we're so uptight the minute we get behind the wheel.
0: No, we need to know why, because it just is worse. It means that more accidents happen rather than less.
1: Yeah, absolutely. I mean, once you get that anger and frustration, that's a huge part of it. I mean, it's, you know, the wrong attitude in the car is absolutely, it can be extremely dangerous. So that sort of thing can play an enormous role in terms of how people drive.
0: All right. Thank you, Toby, for helping us today, and we'll speak to you next Sunday.
1: Sounds cool.
0: Thank you, Toby Hagen there, motoring writer, and thank you for all of your safety slogans. Absolutely amazing. And the calm one was a nice final one to end on. It is 11:30 right now. Up next, we're doing Head to Toe, which could actually have an alternative name of quirky things about your body because there's apparently a legit medical condition called broken heart syndrome. Have you heard of it? Broken heart syndrome. Apparently it's legit because we're going to speak to a cardiologist from St. Vincent's Hospital next on ABC. But right now, oh, a bit of Edie Brickell, What I Am on ABC. You're with Lisa Leong. We're here until 12 o'clock.

0: That's from 1988, Edie Brickell and the New Bohemians. What I Am on ABC Radio with Lisa Leong. It's 11:33. In Behind the Wheel, we're asking for your safety slogans because it's Road Safety Week and they're still coming. You've said, look left, look right, now look for a bike. Then this one, a second on the phone might mean you never get home. That's from Duke in McLeod. And then Jane from Hawthorne says, look, when you drive your mobile, just don't be on your mobile too. Road inattention kills. Thank you, Jane. Thank you, everyone, for all of your safety slogans. Now, coming up next, we're going to do head to toe and we're going to look at something called broken heart syndrome. Did you know this is a legit thing? And we're going to unpack what is it and what are the symptoms? How might you know that you might be suffering from broken heart syndrome? We've got a cardiologist who's coming in to talk about broken heart syndrome next. But we'd love your experience, 1300 222 774, or your questions, 0437 774 774. That's next.
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0: What if heartbreak wasn't just a figure of speech? We're going to unpack it right now in Head to Toe, which could be actually called all the weird things and wonderful things about your body that we have a look at every Sunday. Here it is.

0: Yes, it's head to toe. We go through our body. We've landed with our hearts. There's something called broken heart syndrome. Have you heard of it? Have you suffered from it? 0437 774 774 1300 222 774. Dr. Amanda Sherwin is a cardiologist at St. Vincent's Hospital, Melbourne. G'day, Amanda.
1: Hi.
0: Now, is it real? Broken heart syndrome?
1: Yes, it is. It's absolutely real and it can be very serious. It's a condition that predominantly affects women, and I'm very grateful on behalf of St. Vincent's to have the opportunity to raise some awareness about it today.
0: So it's got an alternative name, which I can't pronounce, so can you?
1: Yeah, absolutely. So broken heart syndrome is a bit of a nickname, but the other names that it goes by are something called Takotsubo syndrome or a stress cardiomyopathy. And it's called a stress cardiomyopathy because it's often triggered by either an emotional or a physical stress.
0: And where did the research start on this? When was it discovered?
1: Yeah, so it was first described in Japan, which is how it got the name Takotsubo syndrome. And the name actually comes from the shape that the heart takes when this condition occurs. And it looks very similar to an octopus trap that's used in Japan.
0: Okay, so I haven't seen one of those traps. So can you describe so it's a physical thing?
1: Yeah, so it ends up in a physical manifestation of the heart. So it's an emotional or a physical stress that causes hormones to be released from the brain, stress hormones like adrenaline. And then that acts on receptors in the heart, and it means that the micro blood vessels, so very small blood vessels in the heart, spasm. And then there are certain areas of the muscle that aren't getting enough blood supply. And that develops a very characteristic pattern in how the heart moves, which looks similar to the octopus trap.
0: Right. And so how does this come out as a symptom, say?
1: Yeah, so the symptoms that people experience are very similar to if they were having a heart attack. So they would get sudden onset chest pain that's often in the middle of the chest, or sudden onset shortness of breath. And very rarely people might present with a blackout or a loss of consciousness. And if you're experiencing any of those things, then it's important to call an ambulance.
0: So we're talking about broken heart syndrome with Dr. Amanda Sherwin, cardiologist at St. Vincent's Hospital. We're looking about what it is, where it came from and what the symptoms are. If you'd like to ask a question, 0437 774 774 1300 222 774. You get to have a question of a cardiologist. So we're so lucky to have Amanda here with us. So these symptoms that you experience, then let's say you do take yourself to hospital, what are they testing for?
1: Yeah, so once people get to hospital, it can be very difficult for us to distinguish between a heart attack and this Takotsubo syndrome. And on the initial history examination and the ECG trace and the blood tests, there are some subtle changes, but really to know for sure, we often have to image the coronary arteries, and we normally do that with a procedure called a coronary angiogram. So that's where we put a little tube in the artery, we go up to the heart, inject some dye, and we have a look and see if there are any blocked or narrowed arteries. If all of the arteries are open, then it makes it less likely to be a traditional heart attack. And so then we move on and we take a picture of how the heart's moving, and there's a characteristic way that the muscle moves that would be diagnostic of the Takotsubo syndrome.
0: Right. And then if it's not a heart attack, does that mean everything's okay?
1: It can still be quite serious, particularly in those initial couple of days. So it does behave similarly to a heart attack in regards to the initial potential risks that can happen in hospital. But the great thing about this condition is that generally the heart does recover over about a month's time. So the heart muscle recovers to being back to normal.
0: 1-300-222-774-0437-774-774. We welcome your involvement in this conversation. We're talking about broken heart syndrome. So if you are going through an emotional state and then you're thinking that you're having a heart attack, I presume it's then important to let your cardiologist know what's been happening in your life, because you might not think it's relevant, but it is relevant.
1: Yeah, absolutely. So if you're having any of those symptoms, like I mentioned, we don't know for sure whether it's a heart attack or Takotsubo syndrome. So the number one thing to do is to call an ambulance and come to hospital. Then when you get to hospital, we should take a history about what's been going on around the time. And if you have been

0: experiencing any emotional or physical stress, that would definitely be important to bring up.
1: Some people more at risk of this, do you know? Is there much research on that?
0: Yeah, the people that are most at risk of this are postmenopausal women. So more than 90% of cases are in postmenopausal women, but it can occur in anyone. As well as that, people who have a history of a condition that affects the brain. So if they've got a history of anxiety or depression, or if they've had a stroke or a bleed in the brain, they can be more at risk of this condition.
1: How common is it then? And just in your experience, is fine?
0: Yeah, no, it's about 5% of people who present with a suspected heart attack, and it is reasonably common. So we would see a case or two a month of this at St Vincent's Hospital.
1: So we're speaking with Dr Amanda Sherwin. We're talking about broken heart syndrome, and I've asked you for your stories as well on 300 222 774 0437 774 774. Ron from Inverloch said, "I had broken heart syndrome when my dog died." And that's a relevant one too, isn't it?
0: Yeah, absolutely. I'm very sorry to hear about that.
1: Ron, thank you for sharing. Deb says, "Hi Lisa, I had broken heart a year ago. I still struggle with fatigue and exhaustion. No help available from the doctors. No research been done for over 50 years. Just had to learn how to cope." Can we go into that? Because as I said, I was quite surprised about something called broken heart syndrome. Mm-hmm. So where's the research at, and what is it common for even cardiologists to know?
0: Yeah, there's certainly a lot more that we have to learn about this condition. I think it was first described in about 1990, so fairly recently. And so we've got a lot more research to do. It's very important for hospitals like St Vincent's to be actively involved in research of these conditions. It does certainly take some time to recover from, and it's also a big adjustment to someone who's gone from being generally fit and healthy to having a sudden change in their health.
1: Catherine writes here, "Once the recovery has happened, what is advised to people to alleviate recurrence, and how many follow the advice?" Oh, thank you, Catherine.
0: Yes, look, certainly there are some medications that we use to try and prevent recurrence or reduce the chance of recurrence in the long term, but that does still require some research. Often people will be put on medications such as a beta blocker, and then we want to really try to manage their other cardiovascular risk factors like blood pressure, cholesterol, diabetes, leading a healthy lifestyle. But like I said, we definitely need more research into the long-term treatments that can prevent recurrence.
1: What's a beta blocker?
0: So a beta blocker is a medication that acts to slow the heart rate down, and it can also help the heart muscle to recover and to remodel after it's had one of these events.
1: And this one from Andrea on the text line, is this something that develops slowly?
0: No, it's actually more of a sudden onset of symptoms. It doesn't necessarily have to be a sudden stressor, though, so it doesn't have to be all of a sudden an acute event like attending a funeral or hearing about someone who's passed away. It can be kind of chronic stress that then results in this sudden insult to the heart.
1: Do you know, I've got to stop doing head to toe, because every week we do a different thing, and then I realise and diagnose myself with all of these things that we're talking about. Amanda, I feel like I might have had broken heart syndrome, even though it wasn't diagnosed as that, because I had like a really big sort of shock personal thing happen in my life. It was quite big emotionally, and well, it was very big. And then I went for a regular heart check, and the ECG was irregular, and there was something at the bottom of the ticker basically saying, "Oh, you're having a heart attack, please go to the doctor." So they made me go to emergency straight away. And then I found myself in emergency in a hospital for 2 days, suspected heart attack, did all of the blings and things that you had to do with no signs of any heart issues before. But I was feeling like my heart was like really sore. And then Andrew, the other thing that you mentioned, was fine. So Here I am, I'm fine.
0: Yes.
1: But now I'm looking at it going, oh my God, I could have just had that.
0: It sounds like it's possible that you could have had that. Yeah. It's hard to

0: say for sure without seeing how the heart was moving at the time. But and like I said, because it does recover, it may not be possible to work out in retrospect, but it certainly does sound possible.
1: And so there, I didn't really have to do anything. So I did all the tests and then I was released but and monitored. But is it something where I just have to make sure that I'm looking after myself, as you're saying, and just looking after my general health? Because I do feel, I think I did another test. It's a cortisol test and my body is still a little bit stressed.
0: Yes, yeah, certainly looking after your general health, and one aspect of that is, of course, trying to reduce stress or having techniques that you can use to try and manage stress when it does occur. Yeah.
1: And it's kind of crazy. So I was going through the system and, you know, when you have uncertainty and you don't know, but actually labelling something can be helpful. So is that why you're sort of going deeper on this?
0: Absolutely. I think having a label and a condition makes it much easier for people to understand and also helps them to be more engaged in regards to future risk.
1: Yeah. We're speaking with Dr. Amanda Sherwin. She's a cardiologist at St. Vincent's Hospital here in Melbourne. It's 11:46 right now. If you have any questions, 0437 774 774 1300 222 774. It's funny when you start talking about your heart, how you can suddenly start feeling your heart. Alison,
0: yes.
1: I can feel my heart. It's sort of hurting. It's okay. It's okay, little heart. Lorraine says, we have a friend with cardiomyopathy and we're wondering if it could have been caused by broken heart syndrome or something else. So what's cardiomyopathy, Alison?
0: So cardiomyopathy is a general term for the heart pumping function being impaired in some way. So
1: right.
0: There's all different types of cardiomyopathy, and a stress cardiomyopathy is this Takotsubo or broken heart syndrome. But there's lots of different types of cardiomyopathy, like a dilated cardiomyopathy where the heart's enlarged, or an ischemic cardiomyopathy that is due to damage from heart attacks over time.
1: All right. And so what you're saying is it's like a subcategory and you might not necessarily know, but it could be one of the things.
0: It could be one of the things, yeah.
1: What sort of questions could they be asking then?
0: So questions, I guess, to ask if you've been diagnosed with a cardiomyopathy are, I guess, the doctor should be taking kind of a full history, and then it would really depend a lot on what the imaging findings show, so what mainly the echocardiogram, which is the ultrasound of the heart, shows. And then if often we use the opportunity when someone's diagnosed with a cardiomyopathy to have a look at their coronary arteries to see if they've had blocked arteries in the past that may have caused damage to the heart muscle. And then otherwise we might go down the track of looking for genetic causes for a cardiomyopathy.
1: Amanda, thank you so much for coming in and sharing your knowledge with us.
0: It's my pleasure. Thanks very much for having me.
1: Dr. Amanda Sherwin there, cardiologist at St. Vincent's Hospital in Melbourne. You're listening to ABC 774 across Melbourne and Victoria. You're with Lisa Leong. Up next, we're doing our sports wrap with Megan Huthwaite. And right now, oh, some Missy Higgins, Peachy on ABC 1149.

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3: 11:51 on ABC Radio. Time for our Sunday sports wrap with Megan Huthwaite, who's a sports journalist. Hello, Megan.
4: Oh, good morning, Lisa. Happy Sporty Sunday.
3: All the talk, Scott Pendlebury, 433 games. It was wild in front of 90,000 fans at the MCG yesterday. What have you got for us about the wash-up this morning?
4: Yes, it was wild. I've got some sporty Scott Pendlebury stats for you because I know you love a stat.
3: I do love a stat.
4: 433 games, which was the record he set yesterday. He wears number 10. So 4 + 3 + 3 = 10. Now, I've got to credit him for that. He said that in his post-game interview.
3: Yeah.
4: They won by 10 points.
3: Oh, no way.
4: Yes way.
3: Wow, this is blowing my little mind.
4: The longevity of his career is incredible, isn't it? So it's 18 years and 61 days between his AFL debut in 2006 and his record-breaking game yesterday. And to put that into context, when he debuted for Collingwood, John Howard was still the Prime Minister of Australia. That is wild to me that he was the Prime Minister then.
3: It feels like a long time ago.
4: And then yesterday, West Coast had one of their young players, Willem Dersma. He wasn't even born when Scott Pendlebury debuted. He was born in 2007. So that goes to show how long Scott Pendlebury's been around but been doing it so well, just a model of consistency.
3: Now, I want to talk about longevity then. 11:53, tell me if you have managed to do a Scott Pendlebury in your own world. 1-300-222-774-0437-774-774. When have you just stuck around and everyone else wasn't born when you started? Whatever you're doing, I want to hear from you. 0437-774-774. It's doing a Pendles.
4: Yeah,
3: have you done a Pendles?
4: And seen off.
3: Just gone the distance.
4: Seen off everyone.
3: Still there. You get applauded when you're going to have your pumpkin. He was holding a pumpkin apparently yesterday and people were applauding him at the grocers.
4: And fair enough too.
3: Fair enough.
4: Actually, I did hear him say as well, it was the first time he was papped coming out of the grocery store. So, you know, new things can happen.
3: He's got to do another 433 to get papped again. Sorry, there you go. Pendlebury. Have you done a Pendles? 0437-774-774-1300-222-774. Do you have staying power? That's what I want to know. Okay, so Scott Pendlebury in the news. What else was in the news, the sports news this week?
4: Well, the AFLW fixture was released for the upcoming season, which is always an interesting one because in the history, decade-long history of the competition, they've struggled to find the sweet spot for it. But what I loved out of it is there are going to be more doubleheaders, and I think this needs to happen. We need to come together as a sport and as a league and leverage off each other. It's not such a bad thing to play together on the same day. I think the old school feeling is that women shouldn't be the curtain raiser, but I don't think that's the fact. We want to be in the big stadiums, not necessarily out at the suburban venues.
3: Oh, is that what you mean by doubleheader?
4: Yeah. Okay. So the women and men playing on the same day, I think that is a better outcome for the league and AFLW than

0: the women playing, say, out at Frankston at 4:30 in the afternoon. Let's get to those big venues and let's back each other. And it's going to be a footy festival on AFL Men's Grand Final weekend. Now, we know that we have that public holiday on the Friday. Do we need it? Maybe, maybe not. But there's
1: going to be... I'll take anything.
0: We'll take a public holiday, yeah. Especially when there's going to be four AFLW games on that Friday.
1: Oh, so is that a new thing?
0: That's going to be a new thing. You can get out and catch AFLW right around Melbourne and then the men's grand final will be
1: that's
0: on
1: great.
0: The Saturday.
1: Because what else am I doing on a Friday?
0: You just need to faceplant some more football on grand final weekend. So... that's going to be fantastic. North Melbourne are the powerhouse. They're going for three premierships in a row this upcoming season. Can anyone get near them? I'm not too sure, but it's a good time to be a North fan at the moment after North Melbourne men won yesterday.
1: If many people have two different clubs? So yeah. Do you know? Like,
0: I actually think some do because we only started with a handful of clubs in the first few seasons of AFLW.
1: So early adopters might have had to do two clubs.
0: You might have had to pick another club for your women. Now you can have both a men's and women's team. You can double down. But I'd be interested to know, did you pick an AFLW team that was different to your AFL men's team because you didn't have...
1: Yes.
0: One at the start. Are you a double dipper?
1: Are you a two-hander? 0437-774-774 and why? I mean, I jumped on the Hawks bandwagon in the 80s because they were dominant.
0: Yeah, girl.
1: So I'm wondering whether I have to then do North Melbourne for AFLW just because I'm obviously someone who just goes with what everyone else is
0: you
1: doing.
0: You go where the winning
1: and the winners.
0: Is, Lisa. You're a winner.
1: Yeah, but usually a bit later. so I want to know, are you double handling? 0437 774 774. You've got some netball news?
0: I have a sporting hero of the week and it's a team this week. It's not just an individual, but they say it takes a village to raise a child. We say it takes a super netball team because the New South Wales Swifts, who are in town today to play the Melbourne Vixens this afternoon at John Cain Arena, have two new mums in their team this year. So Maddie Proud returned to the court this season after welcoming her daughter Lily, who turned one this week. And then Paige Hadley returned to the netball court 10 weeks postpartum. She's just made her return after welcoming her son Tully. So... the netball team at the Swifts are busy. They are feeding, they are training, they're playing, and they're doing big
1: case
0: on the road.
1: Oh
0: they
1: gosh.
0: Were in Perth last week. That's a big trip from Sydney to Perth with two bubbers in tow and in Melbourne this week. So, the sporting mums, and we love the all women's sporting outfits that support mums coming back to professional sport after welcoming their children.
1: Megan Huthwaite is a sports journalist, and she is talking about the beautiful things that are happening in the world of sport. We asked about longevity, all right. Anne says, 41 years as a nurse.
0: Yes,
1: many colleagues
0: Anne.
1: Were not born when I started working. So she's done a Pendle. Anne, you did a Pendles. Congratulations. Who else has done a Pendles? Well, P from South Gippsland said, I've made over a million dinners for my family over years with sore knees and nobody has carried on like a pork chop for me. P, we celebrate you now. You've done a Pendles.
0: We do. And maybe you should dish up some pork chops tonight just to celebrate.
1: So keep them coming. 0437-774-774. We'll see if we can fit them in before we finish for today. Megan Huthwaite, so what are you looking forward to in the world of sport?
0: Well, look, I'm a GWS Giants supporter, which is a bit controversial, and we play this afternoon at 12:30, actually, so I will be rushing home to watch the Giants. They lost to West Coast last week, which was quite disheartening for me. It actually put me in quite a bad mood, Lisa. But look, we come back each week with hope, don't we, with our sporting teams? No matter what kind of ball you follow, I'm hoping that they might get a win and set my week off on a good tone.
1: Megan Huthwaite, thank you very much.
0: Thanks, Lisa. Happy Sunday.
1: That's Megan Huthwaite, sports journalist there. Thank you for all of your calls and text messages today. Thank you for Bree, lovely producer who's helped us out today, and hope you get well soon. Our other producer, it is now 12 o'clock.
2: ABC News with Michaela Ortolan. Good afternoon. The US Secret Service has confirmed that a suspect who fired shots at officers outside the White House has died. North America correspondent Lauren Day reports from Washington.
3: Authorities say the man approached a security

0: checkpoint on the corner of 17th Street and Pennsylvania Avenue before pulling a weapon from his bag and firing at Secret Service officers. Secret Service police fired back, hitting the suspect, who was taken to hospital where he was pronounced dead. A bystander was also shot during the incident, but it's unclear who fired the bullet. President Donald Trump is yet to comment on the shooting, but was in residence at the White House at the time and has reportedly been briefed on it. Lauren Day, ABC News, Washington.
1: Iran is downplaying an announcement by US President Donald Trump that a peace deal with Tehran, which would reopen the Strait of Hormuz, is largely negotiated. Glenn Lauder has more.
2: The US president took to social media to say that a memorandum of understanding on a deal is close and that the final details are being discussed and will be announced shortly. He says the deal will see the Strait of Hormuz reopened. Mr. Trump has spoken with regional leaders, including the Israeli Prime Minister Benjamin Netanyahu. But Iran's semi-official Fars News agency reports that the assertion an agreement is close is inconsistent with reality and that any deal will see the strait remain under Iranian control. Despite the rhetoric from Iran, the head of Pakistan's army says negotiations have resulted in encouraging progress towards a final understanding.
1: The Victorian government is spruiking its multi-billion dollar North East Link project as both major parties host their state conferences this weekend and start to gear up for the November state election. Premier Jacinta Allen today announced a major milestone in the project had been achieved, with the tunnel boring machine Zelda breaking through in Bulleen, completing the excavation of the northbound tunnel. She says the project remains within budget and is on schedule to open in 2028. When asked by media about whether she is now in campaign mode, Miss Allen says it never stops.
3: Oh, I'm fighting every single day for working people and Victorian families. That's the focus I have brought to this role every single day of the week, because Victorians need that in their Premier and in their government, particularly now.
1: Meanwhile, Liberal leader Jess Wilson says while the coalition government would ensure the North East Link is completed, she has many concerns over Labor's handling of it.
4: It was promised for a $5 to $10 billion project and is now over $26 billion. So a $16 billion blowout on a project just demonstrates day in, day out, Jacinta Allen continues to drill Victoria further into debt.
1: Independent Senator David Pocock says he does not want to see the end of the gas industry as he pushes for a 25% tax on gas exports. The senator has proposed a Norway-style model of taxing natural resources, which he says would raise $17 billion a year in revenue. But under that model, gas companies have reduced barriers to exploration and expansion. Senator Pocock says while he doesn't want new gas projects to be approved, he doesn't think the industry should be shut down.
5: That's not what I'm suggesting, no. I think we should have a 25% gas export tax to actually get a return from the gas that is currently being exported. And we're in an energy crisis. Mm. These companies are making windfall profits, and the government isn't even willing to put in something like a windfall profits tax.
1: The PRRT raised $1.4 billion in the current financial year. In sport, Barcelona has secured its fourth Women's Champions League soccer title with a 4-0 win over French side Lyon in the final. The competition's top scorer, Eva Pior, scored a double before Salma Paraluelo also bagged two late goals to secure victory in the Norwegian city of Oslo. The victory secures a quadruple of trophies for the Spanish side for just the second time in their history, having previously achieved the feat during the 2023-24 season. Just quickly, the Australian activists involved in the Freedom Flotilla Coalition are returning home after allegedly being detained by Israeli forces in international waters while attempting to challenge the blockade from Gaza. And to the weather now for the state, mostly cloudy with isolated showers developing over western and central districts. For Melbourne, showers increasing today, a top of 18 degrees. Tomorrow, a shower or two, also 18 degrees. Right now in Melbourne, it's 15 degrees. ABC News.
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12: A history-making, record-breaking weekend of footy on AFL Sunday. The Baggers go back-to-back under Josh Fraser as they string together four quarters and a win on the road against Yata Pulte. How many more wins can they claim this season?
13: Pittenet knocks it down and Jagger Smith runs through and hits Harry Mackay on the chest. 45 out and a slight angle to the right. That's clean from 50 metres. To go bang, bang for the Blues. He does. They're wild about Harry. And Carlton can see the finish line in sight.
14: So Carlton banish their Blues. Josh Fraser's no one-hit wonder. They've gone back-to-back with a 34-point win at the Adelaide Oval.
12: Collingwood had to earn the win in Scott Pendlebury's record-breaking 433rd game in a fitting margin in front of 90,000 against the Eagles. How much further can the great Scott go?
15: Hand pass to Lipinski, hand pass to Elliott, 52 metres out from goal, gets it to Schultz, he might deserve a free kick. He hand passes it to Nick Dacos, who plays on. And surely that's the winner that allows this crowd to celebrate.
16: 10 points.
13: 10 points.
17: And how about it? The magic golden number 10 as the game's greatest ever servant, the gold standard of longevity. Scott Pendlebury celebrates his milestone with a 10-point win.
12: The Cats make it two contenders in 2 weeks to knock the Swans off top spot on the ladder by 27 points. Where do the Cats now sit in your flag favourites?
18: In comes Cameron from 51. What a shoe. What a shoe. That carried by 10 metres and never looked like missing. Jeremy Cameron as his third. And a big statement to start the final term.
19: Dangerfield sets it sailing towards the Barwon River end. There is not much that he cannot do.
12: And we save the craziest for last. North Melbourne's second biggest comeback ever from 43 points down. They led for the first time after the full-time siren as they sank the Suns.
14: They go long, the Kangaroos. One-on-one. Surely a free kick. Yes, it is. They play on.
13: Oh! And it's in the hands, 30 metres out in front of goal of Cam Zerha.
20: I think the umpire called advantage there.
21: I think one did and one said bring it back.
20: Oh, well, the free kick was definitely there.
13: The siren goes. Any score wins it for the Kangaroos. Cam Zerha, forward, turn back, turn forward. And the Bull wins it for the Roos. A Saturday afternoon thriller. 43 points they were down, and they win it after the siren.
12: Hello and welcome to AFL Sunday on ABC Sport. I'm Matt Clinch with the early game of GWS and Brisbane at 12:30. We are a rapid-fire show today, and then it's the Western Bulldogs taking on Nam from Docklands. The legendary Cat, triple premiership player, premiership captain, Cameron Ling is with you once more. Welcome, Lingy.
22: Good afternoon, Clinchy. Good afternoon to everyone there. We do have a short, sharp, punchy little show today, Clinchy, so we may as well dive straight into it, into our highlight. We love to start our show with a couple of highlights. It's got to be the man in number 10, the golden number 10, 433 games, the games record holder. It's got to be Pendles, doesn't it? As much as I want to say the Cats or the Kangaroos' incredible comeback, got to be Pendlebury.
12: It certainly does. It has to be the great Scott.
17: And Scott Pendlebury walks over the white line, rips off the warm-up top with the gold number 10 on his back. His two kids in Darcy and Jax meet him at the top of the race. And Scott Pendlebury runs out onto the MCG for game number 433. And we have hit the 10-minute mark. And the SP 433 banners are waved overhead, which is an incredible spectacle with over 93,000 in the house.
18: The umpires actually stopped the game.
23: It's been phenomenal.

0: week. I reckon I've probably got 1,000 messages and I've tried to reply to all of them. Sorry if I just liked it. I just didn't have the energy and the thumbs anymore to get to back to everyone. But this crowd was amazing. The Collingwood Army, there's nothing like it. And it was unbelievable. So thanks so much again for turning out and coming out and making this day so special.
1: Iconic scenes that will go down in the history of the game with each Collingwood player wearing gold numbers. The final margin, yep, you heard it, 4 + 3 + 3 = 10. The Pies did it for Pendles in the end, Lingy, but it wasn't as easy as they might have hoped.
2: No, West Coast, good on them. They tried to spoil the party. That is their job. You need a party pooper in the group.
3: Yes.
2: And they tried their hardest. And for a little moment, it looked like maybe they were going to do it. But Collingwood steadied beautifully and finished the game off with a win. Of course, there was that terrible injury to Jamie Elliott, which just put a little bit of a dampener on it. But I'm glad that Scott still got to enjoy the day and the crowd that was there, a great crowd that was there, got to cheer him off and really special at the end. And I'm sure they will then go and get around Jamie Elliott and make sure he's well supported, because I hate to see a quality player like him go down.
1: Yeah, concerns for him, and he's had a horrible run with injuries over the years. Nick Dacos finished with 34 disposals, 14 score involvements, 7 clearances and 3 goals. He's the type of legend you'd love in a milestone game. And in the end, while we didn't get the Scott Pendlebury iconic moment, we did get plenty from Nick. Will we see it again? Do you think, how much further can Scott Pendlebury go? Does he have another season in him? And will anyone be able to break this record now?
2: I think we are so much more mature as an industry, as within clubs, to see that no longer does Scott Pendlebury have to play at peak Scott Pendlebury level, and he must play 22 games a season, or 23 now, plus finals and all of that. Otherwise, he's gone, put a line through him. We are more mature. We know that if Scott Pendlebury can still play 16 to 18 quality games, what he brings on the field with his leadership and his composure in the big moments and his almost on-field coaching, and should they make finals, his experience and what he can do coming off as that fifth player on the bench, or coming off as a half forward, as an extra midfielder, not having to be inside quite as much, then yeah, he can play again. He can play again. As long as we're not silly enough to think he can only play if he is Scott Pendlebury circa 2010 Scott Pendlebury. No, he's a different footballer to that, but he's still a footballer worth having in your team. So yeah, he might get another... What would it be roughly, Clinchy? Another season plus the rest of this season?
1: Get him to 450?
2: Yeah, it'd get there, wouldn't it? It'd get to 450, and that gives him a nice little break on anyone who's trying to chase him in the future.
1: So the Magpies sit in ninth spot, 5 wins, 5 losses, and a draw. They take on the Western Bulldogs next week. Did they get the balance of the occasion right?
2: It was always going to be crazy. It's Collingwood. Media people say if you want people to buy newspapers or listen to stories, run the front and back page as Collingwood. And
1: it was a big month building, wasn't it?
2: Yeah, so it was always going to be magnified. But I thought I loved the fact that it wasn't just him wearing the gold 10. That was the only one to me that was a little bit, it's a bit individual. I love the fact they all wore the gold numbers. Why not? Let's celebrate things. There's lots of... We dissect games and want to rip apart that player and a coach gets sacked and all of that. Hey, there can be moments of celebration and it can be over the top a little bit, but who cares? It's the fun part of the game.
1: Yeah. AFL Sunday on ABC Sport. Matt Clinch and Cameron Ling with you. Yeah, I think when you compare it with something like Dustin Martin's 300, then the crowd that comes along just to see one person, it becomes more of a rock show rather than a game of sport. And yet the Eagles, for their part in it, did everything they could do to try and make it a contest. And I love the Harley Reid versus Scott Pendlebury. And Reid in his 50th game trying to alter the storyline, but in the end, Collingwood get the win and the occasion in which they wanted. The Blues last night, Lingy, trying to get a read on what has happened at Carlton and how are they now 2-for-2 under Josh Fraser. On the SMS, 0437 774 774, Liv says, I don't know what to think about Carlton. Did the players not want to play for Voss because now it feels like they're playing for their football future? Why the change? And yet it feels like the perfect question to try and answer at the start as we assess their win over Yatapulti last night.
2: Yeah, and it's an interesting question. And I floated this last week a little bit, that I felt Carlton were playing okay football but losing in the lead-up to Michael Voss going. And then they've played against two teams who I think, even if Michael Voss had have still been coach, I reckon they would have found a way to get over the top of. Dogs a bit banged up,

0: Well, Matt, start at 18, get to 38, and hopefully not miss too many games is what you're going to have to do.
1: Easy as that, Clinty.
0: Not necessarily, but that's an easy way to break it down. A bit of correspondence from Perth as well, from WA. Are any of you Melbourne types going to start calling Nick Dacos for his interpretive dance flops? I've got to be honest, I didn't pick that up as much throughout the call. But have you seen diving from little Nick?
1: No, like any good player, if he's getting attention, he'll accentuate a grab at a stoppage. I'm okay with that. I don't like the flop, the full staging, pushing the back stuff. I think they're starting to find them. Josh Rochelli might have got a fine, which is good. But a midfielder who gets a little grab and getting tagged and they throw their arms out a bit, I had to live with that pretty much every game. The good players always carry on a little bit, Clinchy. They want every free kick.
0: Of course they do. And Wes in Werribee says the team highlight has to be the Roos comeback against the Suns. What a stunning performance. Might touch on that with Cameron Ling's last word. And Brennan from Hobart, Nate Caddy might be the Devils' first big recruit if the Bombers don't improve. That's probably the last topic we have time for. That Friday night game you witnessed, Richmond with their injury woes. The Bombers picked up injury woes throughout the night, but it is a challenging position in which Brad Scott now finds himself with some big games to come.
1: Yeah, it was a shocking night from the injury perspective, the way they played, to lose that game. Oh, so many headaches. I felt bad, and this is piling on. But watching that Geelong Sydney skill, high level, high intensity, high quality yesterday, it almost felt like I was watching a different sport compared to Friday night's game, which was just error-riddled, fumbly mistakes. Clearly, the players are playing with a real weight on their shoulders and simple skill errors that they are capable of hitting. They've actually got talent, but there is so much swirling on in their minds, they can't play with that freedom at the moment.
0: Yeah, I've got those comments from Mason Redmond last week after the loss to Fremantle, which said, "We're not at AFL level at the moment." It's funny how those quotes just ring in your ears as you're watching the game. You're like, you're not. So many injuries. So, yeah, unfortunately, Durham, McGrath, Guelphy, May, Caldwell, there were injury concerns on Friday night, but the loss to Richmond puts more pressure on the game against the Eagles to come. That's over in Perth, and then they have the Blues at the MCG. So Brad Scott's next 2 weeks are going to define as to whether they can see some optimism. We're in a short leash today because we have the GWS Giants taking on Brisbane, that first game at 12:30. So each Sunday we close our program with Cameron Ling and his last word.
2: Geelong Premiership player Doug Wade to present the Premiership Cup to Cameron Ling and the Geelong Football Club.
3: Blackie, toughest opponent.
4: Cameron Ling.
3: Ben Cousins. Toughest opponent.
4: Cameron Ling.
3: Dane Swan. Toughest opponent.
5: Probably Cameron Ling.
6: The hardest defender you've ever played on Bucks.
7: Cameron Ling.
1: A nice pump up. Thanks, boys. This has been a quick one, Clinchy.
0: Yes.
1: We're at my last word already, and I've got to give it to North Melbourne. What a win. What an amazing comeback to be able to do that and maybe give them that little boost, that little bit of confidence to go, hey, we can chase down a good team. Remember not that long ago, people were talking about the Suns. Was it their year this year and how good, how deep and all of that? Can they go? Well, North came back and knocked them off fantastically well. But there is a but, Clinchy. Mm-hmm. But should it have been advantage paid, play on? I think both, was it Larky and Curtis? I think were the two
0: both
1: players.
0: Both had a go.
1: They both had a crack at it. My understanding of the rule, Clinchy, is that if the player opts to take the advantage or try and take the advantage, then it is advantage paid. And this rule's been letting slide a little bit. I noticed it Friday night. I noticed it last week where there's been a couple of times where it didn't quite work out for the team that tried to take the advantage. So the umpire called it back and said, actually, no, you can have it. If the rule's in place that, and the player chooses to take it, then advantage needs to be called. You can't pick and choose.
0: Did you think it was advantage? Adam Romanaskis did in the call. He thought North had taken it.
1: Yeah, no, I thought they did. When you sweep on and try and pop it through for a goal, you're taking advantage, even if you miss the ball and you missed it twice. So I thought it was advantage, an advantage they shouldn't have taken. Mm. They should have just stopped and said, hey, composure, here you go, Cam, take the free kick and kick the goal for us. But I don't want that to cloud.
0: No, don't take that away from the Kangas' victory in that final quarter. But the ups and downs, that second quarter against Adelaide the week before to that final quarter against the Gold Coast Suns, how does Alistair Clarkson find the middle?
1: Yeah, and that's part of their maturity as a group. They will find the middle, but great win, Kangas. Well done. What a comeback. Enjoy celebrating on the Sunday today.
0: The Traralgon Tiger says, my highlight was seeing Dimmer's love of Docklands continuing to grow. That might be the right note to hit on. And Fremantle on top of the ladder, they take on the Brisbane Lions next week. So let's focus on them next week when we see them against the side in which everyone's chasing.

0: Thank you, Lee. Short
1: absolutely
0: fire.
1: Absolutely, Clinchy. We're out of here.
0: We're
1: out of time.
0: Yeah, we are out of time. We'll pick up where we left off next week. Don't forget, you can catch us as a podcast. It's on the best of ABC Sport. Just look for AFL Sunday. The Giants and Brisbane, no late changes with Spriggy and Daniel Garb, Jason Saddington and Alicia Eva, with Declan Byrne on the boundary. And we'll chat you from Docklands this afternoon as the Bulldogs take on Nam, the Demons flying, and the Bulldogs desperate for a win. Thanks for your company.
2: We begin this broadcast by acknowledging the traditional custodians of the land on which this match will be played today and pay our respects to their elders past, present and emerging. We extend that respect to Aboriginal and Torres Strait Islander peoples listening. 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
3: The final day of Sir Doug Nicholls Round starts here on Wongal Land in the Sydney Olympic Park precinct, and neither the Giants nor the reigning premiers, the Brisbane Lions, seem like the best versions of themselves at this present moment. The Giants were beaten last week in Perth, just the four wins in the campaign so far. The Lions had their colours lowered by Geelong at home up at the Gabba. That was 10 days ago. Plenty of time to reset and work out how to get themselves back into the top six to defend their premiership again and keep the three-peat alive. They've had some great battles as well, these two sides. And in fact, their last meeting here at the Sydney Showground was the semi-final of 2024. That stunning 44-point comeback for Chris Fagan's men on their way to the flag that year. This is Sunday Footy on ABC Sport. My name is Brett Sprigg. Daniel Garb calls the action alongside me. Our experts are former Giants captain and two-time All-Australian Alicia Eva, alongside former Swan and Blue Jason Saddington, and we'll hear from Declan Byrne on the boundary. We're just about set for a start here. There is a late change. Lachie Whitfield out for the Giants. Harry Oliver, who was last week's debutant, who was initially out, comes in along with Jack Buckley, Callum Brown and Connor Stone this week, while for Brisbane, Ty Gallup and Will McLaughlin in for Ryan Lester, out with a calf, and Cody Curtin omitted. You can text us, as always, across the day, 0437 774 774. And this is Sunday Footy on ABC Sport on this very early Sunday afternoon. Daniel Garb, hello to you.
4: Good afternoon, Spriggy. Massive day for GWS and the same for the Brisbane Lions. Both need a win. The Giants perhaps more desperately. Sam Draper wins the first half. We're away. Here's Finn Callaghan. Just struggles to get a hand on the footy. Eventually works it out to Briggs on the wing. Callaghan almost went the wrong way and then turned in the other direction. Sent it towards half forward. Punched away from Stringer. Stays in, though. Here's Connor Stone in for his first game of the season. That'll give him some confidence. Keeps it in. Gets it to Cadman. Toby Green now at half forward. And it's locked up there. And we'll have a ball up. 60 out from the Giants' goals. Good afternoon, Alicia Eva, All-Australian, and Jason Saddington, the former Blue and former Swano experts today.
5: Thanks, Garby. It's nice to be here. It's a good game of footy. Whitfield, big out for the Giants. Both teams desperate to get a win back on the board.
3: Levi Ashcroft pulls a kick high towards half forward. Second, third bite. Darcy Fort not paid the grab. It's at half forward for the Brisbane Lions. Comes back here for Bailey. Sweeps it wide back to the big man Fort. Closes to 45. Pops at the top of the square. Harvey Thomas in the defensive work there for the Giants. But Charlie Cameron lurking. Got the centre of ball here. Dribbles wide now for Rayner. Overruns the ball. Picked up McKenna. He curls it around. And the Lions have the first through the Irishman, Connor McKenna. A little goal assist from Charlie Cameron. It's the Lions who are one straight six inside the opening 90 seconds here at the Sydney Showground.
6: Well, good afternoon all, and lovely finish there, Connor McKenna. Whipping that ball round on the right foot. And look, the Giants would be disappointed with that. They got territory from the initial opening centre bounce. They were probably just over-handballing a little bit, Jason. Probably needed to get that in, take territory early in the game, turn the ball over by hand, and then Brisbane just went straight through the corridor. And when Charlie Cameron's around the footy, he creates... He's either kicking goals or he creates them, and he certainly assisted there, knocking that ball out to Connor McKenna. Nice finish.
5: That's been the one big thing for Brisbane, hasn't it? One of the consistent things is Charlie Cameron's form has been outstanding. So it's a big matchup today for the Giants. Connor Iden is the one, or are they just swapping over right now?
4: In good form, Charlie Cameron set that up nicely for McKenna. Lachie Neal gets hands to it, tries to work it back to McLuggage. They've left it behind, though, the Lions. So Briggs picks it up, kicks to centre half forward. Mark is paid there to Darcy Gardner.
5: The really interesting matchup is Harry Oliver has gone to Charlie Cameron.
4: Here's Lachie Neal. Back edge of the square, slips over, gets himself in some trouble. It's a trip, though, against Stringer. I'm not sure he knew too much about it.
6: Second gamer. Sorry. Sato on Charlie Cameron, Harry
5: that's
6: Oliver.
5: That's tough. In for Whitfield, that's a tough task, but bold.
4: The two-time Brownlow medalist in Lachie Neal drives it to half-forward. Another free kick against GWS for a hold on McCluggage by Callaghan. Inside 50, the Lions go. Oliver with the nice punch from behind, left across that pack, and GWS can clear defensive 50.
7: Contest on the other side. Up in front, again, Darcy Gardner wins it back here. Lachie Neal, hand pass, Dunkley, wide to McCluggage from 60 out. Pops it to the hot spot now for the Lions. Up there, reaching for it again. Couldn't grab it, Bailey, and now rebounded by Laverde for the Giants. Cadman off to Bedford. Shows some good pace running boundary side. Kicks around Tunstall to space in the members' side of the showground. Onto it now, Gothard. Dispossessed by Wilmot. Umpire saw a hold. Free kick to Giants.
6: It's the first passage in play where the Giants forwards have actually been in front of their defender.
7: Gothard goes deep to full forward. Toby Green's down there one-on-one. He was held by Wilmot, was he? It's a back-to-back free kicks against Darcy Wilmot. It is. This time for the Giants. Skipper will take a set shot from 20 out on a 45-degree angle.
5: It's a double hold. The first one on Gothard and then pushed hard forward to make the matchup on Toby Green but got caught in the wrestle. I think Toby Green, he initiated body contact really, really well.
7: And straightens up here, Toby Green, and slots the first goal for the Giants. One straight six apiece, GWS and Brisbane here Sunday, footy on ABC Sport, 4 minutes played in the first term.
6: So interestingly, Toby's taken a left foot snap approach and kicked that goal nicely. I was actually warming up for the AFLW squad yesterday and the boys were just finishing their captain's run and Toby was taking those set shots yesterday and he probably wasn't flashing them as nicely as he usually does. So he's tried a different approach and that's gone straight through the big ones. Good start for Tubbs.
7: Needs one more goal to level Jeremy Cameron for most goals for the Giants men. And, of course, there's increased speculation about whether he'll follow his mate Jezza to Geelong, maybe, as soon as end of this year.
4: Plenty of things up in the air at GWS, that's for sure. It hasn't been the start to the season they would have liked, 4-6. But they are still adamant they can replicate Adam Kingsley's first season in 2023 when they stormed from this position all the way through to preliminary final. They started nicely here. Oliver and Callaghan combine. The 1-2 from Ashton Briggs in the middle of the ground. Ashton well to get the hands free and find Daniels. Long ball inside 50. Riccardi got two hands to it. Couldn't take the mark. Nice work on him. And now they squeeze it out to Jasper Fletcher, the Lions. Gives it to Levi Ashcroft. Under pressure. Ducks under the tackle. Sends it up to the wing. But Connor Iden's there. Takes the mark and goes. Giants started nicely.
7: Comes in board to find Lockie Ash. Ash looking for options. Sends it long down the line, up inside 50. The pack converges. A couple of spoils in there. Brig reaching for it though. Hand pass back off here off the outside of the route. Riccardi can dribble it through. And you mentioned it being an important game. It certainly is every game for Jake Riccardi. In his 98th appearance, he kicks the goal here. Puts the Giants ahead for the first time today. Two straight 12. Brisbane one straight 6. We've played 5.5 minutes in the opening term here on ABC Sport. Alicia Eva and Jason Saddington.
5: It was a nice direct kick from Lachie Ash. They did come in board initially. Ash took the mark and he just got it in deep. It was a great contest from Kieran Briggs, actually, the ruckman, to bring the ball to ground. He got the crumb, actually, and fed the ball off to Riccardi. It's been a good start for Briggs, Alicia. He's had a couple of good centre bounces because he is up against it today with Draper and Fort. Hasn't been in the greatest of form himself, so a positive start for Briggs and the Giants in the ruck.
6: I think Giants have won centre bounce 3-0, which is really important because Brisbane are second in the comp for scores from centre bounce.
4: Briggs and Draper at it again. Draper misses the tap, got a nice leap. It's a free kick going the way of the Giants. So Briggs started really well. Long ball inside 50. Harris Andrews, the three-time All-Australian, comes out to meet it. Guided it down to Fletcher, but they've lost the handle on it in defensive 50. The Lions string it back to Green. His kick smothered. Now Krzyzewski from the angle. Through for A behind.
6: Sorry, they're first in the competition for scores for and against a centre bounce. So centre bounce is a real strength of the Brisbane Lions outfit. So the fact that the Giants have started 4-0 in that area of the game is a massive win.
7: Common, a neat left foot kick as always. Beyond defensive 50 finds Harris Andrews. Inboard here. Off again, and keep it moving. Jasper Fletcher and ends up with Reveal on the commentary wing here at the Sydney Showground. Giants by 7 points early. Sunday afternoon footy on ABC Sport. Reveal sends it deep inside 50. The umpire saw a hold there over the shoulder. And it will be free kick Brisbane. Rayner runs away. Advantage paid here, and Cam Rayner pops it through. Right on the goal line. So took the advantage, and Cam Rayner has the goal resulting from that Brisbane Lions free kick and advantage. So they get the reply. The Lions are 2 straight 12. The Giants 2-1 13. 8 minutes played the opening term. Sunday footy on ABC Sport.
8: I think the free kick was for a hold, Briggs against Fort. That long ball that came in from Revel. And then the advantage just went over the back. Rayner was quick to and smart enough to just grab it and go. No, Laverde on Fort. So it was. Wasn't a lot in it. Just got in a bit of a tangle, the two.
4: GWS 2-1 13. Brisbane 2 straight 12. So much talk about the Giants and where they're at, but I mean, you give Brisbane a lot of grace considering what they've done. But you don't want to get too far behind the eight ball and the standard being set by the likes of Sydney, Fremantle and Geelong to this point of the season. Brisbane 6-4. Here's McGluggage. Handball back, finds Will Ashcroft. Now Fort squeeze it to centre half forward. Punched away nicely from that area by Iden. Hands on it again from Connor Stone. Now Briggs. Cornelio thought about handballing. It's a scrappy kick inside 50. Toby Green, Mr. Mark, he should have taken. Fletcher is spun around by Stringer and caught holding the ball. He was given the full washing machine treatment there. Had the hands free to release it. Didn't have an option and took too long. Stringer will have the shot from 45 out straight in front.
8: It's a bold play trying to take on Jakey Stringer in a bit of a one-on-one. You want to try and get a bit of space and separation from him, but he did. He had the handball. He should have taken the first option, Fletcher.
4: The Jake Stringer, 18 goals for the season, having a really good campaign, getting continuity in his body, most importantly. 45 out, straight in front. Umpire does not move a muscle. And the Giants extend their lead. They are 3-1-19. Brisbane 2 straight 12. 9.5 minutes gone in the first. Sunday footy on ABC Sport.
6: I want to have a look at the replay here. I think he blew a kiss to the crowd afterwards. That's a new celebration from Jake Stringer. But look, reward for defensive effort and pressure there. And that's what coaches love to see, particularly from, you know, star key forwards like Jake Stringer. So you're right, Jasper Fletcher did have a handball there. He perhaps should have given early. When you're coming up against players like Jake Stringer, you probably don't get too many chances. So a good finish. And there's a kiss to the crowd.
7: He must have. Maybe his kids are here or something.
6: Yeah.
7: But you mentioned last week he picks the song Shania Twain because of his daughters told him to do it. So Declan Byrne, hello to you on the boundary here at the Sydney Showground.
9: G'day, team. 10 minutes in. Thought I'd give you an idea of conditions.
7: I knew I'd forget you. Sorry.
9: 20 degrees, by the way. Cloudy above, but not a breath of wind. It rained earlier today, but looks like it's dried out nicely. And the crowd's still filtering in. A little bit sparse at the moment.
7: Restart back in the middle. Daniels playing on ball here, dispossessed. Bailey brought to ground by Oliver. And that's Clayton Oliver, of course. Harry Oliver, the late in for the Giants. Lockie Whitfield out with hamstring awareness. I joked with Declan that I'd forget him because of the tight start to the broadcast. And sure enough, that's what happened. Sorry, Deck. Oliver tumbles it forward here. Toby Green goes inside forward 50. Tunstall intercepts, though, at centre-half back for the Brisbane Lions. The Giants lead by 7 points.
4: Sends it out wide to Will McLaughlin in for his first game of the season. He dropped an easy mark just behind the wing. Mid-season draft pick from Geelong, playing just his seventh game, the first of 2026. Back down to Declan Byrne.
9: Just a quick extra one. You're so used to seeing Adam Kingsley down here barking orders, but Montgomery and Hart, the two sort of senior assistants for the Giants, they are doing most of the groundwork here. And, Kingsley up in the box.
4: GWS up by 7 points. As Oliver sends them inside 50 from the stoppage. Bouncing ball gathered by Gardner. Short to McLaughlin. Now Will Ashcroft. That's a nice movement off halfback from Brisbane. McGluggage kick finds Charlie Cameron at centre-half forward. Marking in front of Iden. Plays on quickly. Has Logan Morrison a long lead. Buckley right there with him. Buckley applies enough pressure and wins that contest. But now he's turned it over. His handball's missed the mark. Looking for Himmelberg. Here's Lohman. Wrapped up nicely by Laverde. Level ball up. Forward pocket for Brisbane. Morris had separation there, but Buckley just closed in enough time.
6: Yeah, he's a desperate defender, Jack Buckley. And look, he's going to have a tough job all day because Logan Morris is the number one target inside forward 50 for the Lions. And when they go to him, they typically score. So that's going to be a big day for Jack Buckley.
7: 12 minutes played, first term. Giants by 7. Levi Ashcroft farms a hand pass to Lockie Neal. Centering ball up and marking. Will McLaughlin clunks it 20 out directly in front.
8: Well, he was all alone, McLaughlin. He just had a free run at it. I don't know if he's... was the winger that just snuck in and and had no opponent sort of come to him, no awareness from the Giants that he was there free. So the quick kick, he was able to just get a nice, easy, free-running jump and mark that footy.
7: He does play up front. He's kicked 12 goals in the VFL this year. So his form awarded with selection in the ones this week alongside Ty Gallup. Will McLaughlin directly in front. Left foot kick is pretty good. So the Lions kick their third. McLaughlin's on the board here. The Giants are 3-1-19. Brisbane 3 straight 18. 13 minutes played in the opening term. Sunday footy on ABC Sport. Jason Saddington and Alicia Eva.
6: I guess the game styles have somewhat been reversed in terms of Brisbane have typically score off taking territory from centre bounce wins. The Giants have been scoring that way. Brisbane have been kind of scoring on turnover transition across their half back. So I guess an area of the game the Giants need to tighten up on is just defending that ball use through the corridor. They're winning territory from the stoppage, but yeah, it's a bit of a flip in game styles at the moment. Good game.
4: Giants by a point. Only two marks for GWS to this point of the first term. Quite often teams sit off them here and they chip it around the back line, but the Lions going at them. Perhaps it's affording the Giants more space to run it through the middle of the ground, which they like. Here's Will Ashcroft. His handball is kicked away from the centre circles by Daniels. Now Callum Brown, the Irishman, keeps it out in front of himself and works it towards half forward. Gathered nicely by Wilmot. Handball over the top to Dunkley. As Levi Ashcroft running off him. Now Gardner. Wilmot's under pressure. Moves it out wide to reveal. They are so quick by hand, Brisbane. And now up to the wing. The target is Lohman. He marks in front of Iden. Fantastic under pressure. And Kai Lohman can send them inside 50.
7: A couple of flags in his short career so far. Looks like a few teammates. Briggs and now Callahan, Laverde. Away they go, Fonte. Trying to work the hand pass back to Callahan. Loops it forward now. Daniels spills it on the wing. Reveal makes a contest. Wins it back here for the Lions. Lohman back here again now for McLaughlin. Centering ball inside 50. No mark paid down there for McCluggage. They pile in from all angles and the umpire says, give it to me. 40 out from the Lions. Attacking goal. It's the Giants who lead by a point here midway through this first quarter.
4: Excellent defence again from Jack Buckley. Free kick against Riccardi, though.
6: He saw Buckley.
4: He was late into that ruck contest, Riccardi. And Reyna will kick for his second of the first term. 45 out, 45-degree angle. And Buckley is a bit sore, and that's a worry for the Giants because you can already see the impact he makes defensively. Returning to the team after injury. Still without Sam Taylor, of course. So I hope he can shake that one off. As Reyna lines them up. Brisbane trailing by a point. Former number one draft pick. It's a wonderful strike. Just sails through.

0: He caught a post high for his second of the first term, Cam Rayner. And Brisbane have the lead back. Four straight 24. GWS 3-1-19. 15 and a half minutes gone in the first quarter.
1: The infringement against Riccardi in the ruck. I think he's come in to make body contact as if he's going up against Sam Draper, but instead it was Cam Rayner who'd nominated for the ruck. So the aggressive nature of Riccardi's contact just knocked Rayner over. And, of course, that was enough for the umpire to pay a free kick.
2: Trickery. Forward 50 stoppage.
3: So a couple of goals for Cam Rayner. He kicked one goal three against the Cats last week. So a much more accurate start here for Cam Rayner. The Lions lead by 5 points. Of course, we'll take you off to Bulldogs v Demons at Docklands to close round 11. Up it goes here in Sydney. Draper wins it down. McCluggage, clean hands. Decent kick to high inside forward 50. It was decent, but Himmelberg marked it at half back. And the Giants will start from that point of the ground. Canelio runs onto it now. Hand pass off here to Iden. And now Bedford burst by as well. Kicks towards half forward. Callum Brown, a towering grab. He beat Coleman through the air. And they're all surging forward here in orange jumpers. Callum Brown goes into the pocket trying to find Cadman. It was a little too deep for him, but spilled by Darcy Gardner. Out of bounds for a throw-in. The Giants attacking end. It's the Lions who lead by 5 points. Declan Byrne on the boundary.
4: Not good news for Jack Buckley. So he's come back in this week after sort of managing a hamstring issue last week, and he's just run off. He is hobbling. Looks, yeah, really dejected. So I'll keep an eye on it, but potentially Jack Buckley out of the game. We'll keep you across it.
0: They already lost Lockie Whitfield before the bounce, the Giants. Sam Taylor out of this team. That could be a hammer blow for GWS in their hopes of winning this game. Riccardi's given away another free kick, mind you, this time in attacking 50. Given to Draper. The Giants have won it back, though. Through Stone, now Fonte, now Bedford on the tight angle, 35 out. The banana from outside of the right. Falls its way to McMullen. Handballing board to Grzewski. Left foot snap. Has gone through. Wasn't touched. Opportunistic from GWS. And they've got the lead back. 3-2-25. Brisbane, 4 straight 24. And that's not one that they saw coming on the balance of play, but Max Grzewski will take it.
2: He absolutely will. Loves a goal, Maxi. And he's just he's a key forward that's been developing away nicely the last few years at the Giants. And he popped up last week and kicked a couple. And you need to take the opportunities when you get them sometimes as a key forward. And it's not always going to be a nice set shot. And he's just whipped it onto his left boot there. More of a small forward type goal, Jason.
1: Well, it was. And I think that's what most of the Giants forwards did. They actually got a lot of numbers towards the drop of the ball on a few occasions in that little passage of play. That's what allowed them to get the free play, the handball through. And in the end, Grzewski pop up at the right time. So it was a good crunch in from their forwards to get those numbers there.
3: Goals in every game bar one this year that he's played, Max Grzewski. No real bags, though. I think more than two goals in a game. On this restart, centre clearance goes the way of the Lions, although the hand pass by Marshall was picked off by Clayton Oliver. He goes inside 50 before Andrews gets back and marks, intercepting it right half back for the Brisbane Lions.
2: It's going to be a big day for Aaron Cadman too, playing on Harris Andrews, you know, arguably one of the best fullbacks going around. With Jesse Hogan not in the side at the moment, Cadman's going to take some of the best backs. So, yeah, it's going to be a big day for him. He needs to stay present and locked in on this game.
3: Reveal. In the corridor, does find Kadeen Coleman. Sends it high inside, forward 50. Wanting the sit down there was a push. In fact, no, it was a push going the Brisbane Lions way. Logan wanted to get the jump there on Connor Iden. But in the other contest, Charlie Cameron got a nudge. So it will be a free kick here for Charlie Cameron in the left forward pocket. No more than 30 out.
1: Well, it's a one-on-one, Oliver. Trying to put a lot of body work into Cameron, give him no space. But it was just probably a bit too much holding and grabbing.
2: Just a young, inexperienced defender playing on a player like Cameron.
3: Cameron opens up the angle, curls it around here. Another goal in this game. It's a shootout at high noon here at the showground. Charlie Cameron kicks the ninth goal of the game so far and brings the Lions back into the lead. 5 straight 30. The Giants are 4-1-25 as we approach time on. Declan Byrne on the boundary.
4: So as we thought, it is the right hamstring for Jack Buckley, who's getting a fair bit of work and testing on it. He's going to do a little run through here, but yeah, not good signs for Jack Buckley. So they'll have to do a little reshuffle in the back six.
0: Yeah, you just saw him turn to the trainer. He was about to start a run and just went, well, what's the point? I know the hamstring's gone.

0: You see what they do, Leisha. Yep. Maybe that inclusion of a Callum Brown this week, he might be the player that he's been forward so far this quarter. He could be the one that swings back.
1: Well, he has played a lot of footy down back, Callum Brown. He actually started his AFL journey down back, way back when in the NEAFL. Remember those days? But obviously he's been, I guess, making a name for himself now as a forward, but he's certainly a tall that can play back as well.
2: At the moment, Logan Morris is on the bench, Buckley's opponent, so hard to know who will get him as Briggs picks it off the ground and slams the Giants inside 50. High ball now off the shin of Harris Andrews. Toby Green leads the race to it. Paddles it to himself in the left forward pocket. Now Cadman lost a handle on it. They scrap away. Cadman wraps up Ty Gallop. We'll have a ball up. Left forward pocket for GWS, who are 4-1-25, Brisbane 5 straight 30.
3: Lead has changed four times so far already this afternoon.
0: It's just that both teams, once they get inside 50, they seem to be scoring easily.
3: Riggs and Draper in the contest. Bedford feeds it back here. Gotthard's kick was smothered. And again, they pile in. Bedford tries to extract it. Or ball up inside 50 for the Giants.
0: And I think it spent a bit more time in the Giants' front half, but once it's in there, they're scrapping and fighting, getting their shots on goal.
3: Brisbane by 5 points. Draper's tap finds Toby Green, first of all. Dunkley meets it head-on as well. It's a bit of traffic out there to navigate for Clayton Oliver. Lockie Neal dives in. It's locked in on the Lockie Neal. It's a hand pass away, though. Marshall worked it away here. Free kick, Brisbane advantage paid. Rayner Marks on the outer side.
1: So this part of the game that would be a worry for Kingsley. Brisbane are just able to find uncontested marks in transition, although this one's been an errant kick that's rolled over the boundary. Yeah. So
2: put it out in front of Marshall, Cam Rayner. But it set up nicely for Himmelberg, who was happy to take it out. So how do they reshuffle things defensively? Connor Ryden, you'd imagine, would go to Morris when he comes back on the ground. But for now, he's been shifted onto Charlie Cameron because Harrison Oliver is having some issues with the Lions superstar.
1: Well, at the moment, Harry Himmelberg is dropping off his direct opponent and playing almost as a plus one behind the ball. But he might have to come back up and locate, or they might have to switch around what they're doing defensively, the Giants.
2: That's a last touch free kick against Canelio and GWS on the wing. Canelio's won it back, actually. Now it's gone the way of Levi Ashcroft, the two-time Norm Smith medalist. So a little bit scrappy on the outer side. Lights on here at the Sydney Showground. Overcast day in Sydney. Himmelberg with a massive leap. Couldn't quite bring it down, but he got some serious elevation at halfback. Now does the 1-2 with Clayton Oliver as he just regains his senses, Harry Himmelberg. What a jump that was. Oliver up to the wing. Grzewski taps it out in front of himself and gathers it nicely. Looks for the run of a teammate in McMullen. Finds him. McMullen onto Toby Green. Good hands out in front of Coleman and wants to play on. Chips it over the top inside 50. Gotthard's taking the mark. But the youngster will have a lot to do by foot here to make the distance. But that was some really good movement by the Giants. Some strong grabbing, most notably by Toby Green. But what about the leap from Harry Himmelberg? Got up really high at halfback.
0: He normally holds them, Harry. Got a couple of mark of the years already, hasn't he? He's been pretty quiet so far this game and this year, I think. So hopefully it's a confidence booster for him if you're a Giants fan.
2: He took mark of the year a few seasons ago out on that other side. Here's Gotthard, the first round draft pick. In searching for distance, he's pulled this to the left and Draper could have taken the mark, but happy to guide it through. Frey rush behind. So 4-2-26 GWS, Brisbane 5 straight 30, 24 gone in the first. Sunday footy on ABC Sport.
3: It was he who told us, Himmelberg, that you don't win a car anymore. It's a pie warmer, I think, he got for his mark of the year a few years ago. So it's a bit of a downgrade, I think, on the old years.
1: A pie warmer.
3: Yeah, it was. I think it's sponsored by the pie sponsor of the AFL. Cadman, hand pass picked off down there by Marshall. Again, they're fighting for it in the wing, getting to it first. Will Ashcroft kick just sort of dribbles out here before Callahan runs it over the line. Finn Callahan, his quietest game last week against the West Coast. It was just 19 disposals. He's one of the most tagged players in the game at this point of his career, Finn Callahan. I'm sure he's keen to bounce back, as I know all of his Giants teammates are. They trail by 4 points here, 25 gone in the opening term. Back in it comes on the outer side. Briggs and Draper in the ruck. Draper follows up at ground level, shares it with Lockie Neal. 33rd birthday today for Lockie Neal. Down the outer side, Rayner spills it into the path of Nick Mullen. Iden keeps it moving. Neil gets there on the bounce, shares it with McCluggage. He was felled. Rayner loose man onto it now, shares the hand pass to Dunkley. Swings around, centre half forward. Reveal marks. Options inside 50. Chooses the corridor. Leading up, Logan Morris. Gets the hand pass back out wide here again. And again, Connor McKenna will have a shot at goal, and he misses near side. So I don't know. Well, that was just...
2: I think Ash got a touch on it.
1: Did he?
3: Yeah, he must have, because Logan Morris should have had that set shot from 30 out directly in front. Alas, Brisbane leads by 5 points, 25 gone in the opening term.
1: Jack Buckley going for a little warm-up jog.
2: Doesn't look too convinced as Ash runs himself into trouble. Gets away from that area. Kicks up to Cadman on the wing. Coming up to meet it is Oliver. Sits up beautifully for him. He bursts away from Reveal, puts it out in front of Cadman, takes the mark and keeps going. Handball inboard to Daniels, and again over the top to Green. Toby Green will chip it, looking for Bedford, and he can snap it through from the angle for another for the Giants. Fantastic footy. Move that forward all the way from half back into the pocket, and Toby Bedford snaps it through to put GWS back in front, 5-2-32. Brisbane 5-1-31. Bedford's on the board.
1: Well, that's a small win for Aaron Cadman there. He was the initial target for the long down the line kick out of the Giants' defensive 50. He had to just make a contest against Harris Andrews in the air, brought the ball to ground, and Clayton Oliver cleans it up. And then Cadman burns Andrews on the play away, gets involved in the chain, and that is, we all know Aaron Cadman has a tank. So for him to get involved first in the contest and then in the chain down into the Giants' forward 50 is a small win for him. Toby Green, he's had a couple of really crafty kicks there. Another one on display there. A nice finish by Toby Bedford.
3: The voice of Alicia Eva on ABC Sport. It's the fifth lead change of the game so far. Inside the opening 27 minutes. Down it comes. Neil got away from Clayton Oliver, but will come back here as Briggs also hit the deck hard. It'll be free kick, in fact, paid downfield, which is going to come back to the centre of the ground, if that makes sense. Lucky Neil is for his free kick.
2: Toby Green, 6 disposals, 4 score involvements and a goal in this first quarter.
3: Neil wastes no time, goes inside 50, back in the hole, Will Ashcroft. Contested footy at half four for the Brisbane Lions. Callum Brown's kick smothered. Bounce back here towards Bailey. Hurried kick back inside the arc now for the Brisbane Lions. Morris searching for it. Iden gets there in the contest. Shares it with Harvey Thomas. And now Laverde. His handball picked up by Charlie Cameron. Gets it back here to Jasper Fletcher. And again back to Laverde intercepting. It's an ugly footy here on the ground. Callahan works it away to Himmelberg. He goes beyond offensive. That's an ugly kick. It's a great kick to find Cadman at right half back.
2: And he plays on. Puts it out in front of Callum Brown. The ball sits up for him now. He gets that big right boot on it inside 50. Stringer had the chance to mark, but just guides it down to Toby Green. Snaps around the captain across the face, and it's marked in the defensive goal square on the Aboriginal flag in Sir Doug Nicholls' round by Darcy Wilmot.
1: He's looking very dangerous though, Toby.
3: Darcy Wilmot, 24th consecutive game from debut, plays on here and shares it with Zach Bailey. And now another short kick to find Sam Marshall.
0: What Toby is finding is a lot of space at ground ball inside the forward 50. I mean, if you're a Brisbane coach and defensive coach, probably want to see a bit more close checking because he is causing some headaches.
1: Well, last week against Geelong, I think Brisbane conceded a lot of ground level goals.
3: Darcy Fort calls for it, so does Rayner at half four. Gets away here from Harry Oliver, closes to 45. Rayner and misses near side. So he's hot early, Cam Rayner. Two goals, but that won't be a third. Scores level here, 5-2-32 apiece. Declan Byrne on the boundary.
4: It is ice on the right hamstring of Jack Buckley. So day is done within, 10 minutes he came off. So they are down one of their key defensive posts. He missed last week with that hamstring awareness against the Eagles. He's come back and only lasted 10 minutes.
2: You just saw a picture of Sam Taylor sitting in the stands as well. So they're two key defenders out of the side as Iden takes advantage of the 50-metre penalty from defensive 50. Gets it to Daniels. Riccardi got two hands to it. Deep in attack. Mark not paid. Callum Brown will run through anyway and slam it through from the angle. Well, they're undermanned, GWS. They're under pressure. But they have started very nicely here at home. And they've got a lead on the Lions early. 6-2-38. Brisbane 5-2-32 in a high-scoring first term, half an hour gone.
0: Well, you mentioned last week for Brisbane, Alicia, the issue was some of the ground ball as well. Sean Manor kicked 5 for the Cats against the Lions. Same deal, this entry inside 50. Riccardi almost took the mark, but when he hit the ground, Cal Brown was easily able to run onto that ball, pick it up and kick the check side goal. They're really struggling with ground ball in that back defensive 50, the Lions. The defenders need to get tighter on their opponents when the ball's going in. Get some body.

0: let them run. And if they are first to the ball, ground ball, you're straight onto them.
1: Voice of Jason Saddington on ABC Sport. Back in the middle, Fort wins it down. Oliver first, hands to it though, Clayton Oliver. High ball inside 50. And Miss Andrews in defence. I'll work it away here. Marshall does receive it.

0: centre half back and goes back in the direction of Ty Gallup. He gave him that kick. And Gallup, a little 1-2 punch by Foot. Members wing. Awkward ball here as Lockie Ash arrives to it first, competing with Zach Bailey. Ash tries to get free from the Dunkley tackle. Green, big fend off there on, oh no, high fend on Will Ashcroft. So an illegal fend that time from the Giants skipper. Free kick here with the Brisbane Lions.
1: Will Ashcroft goes short to Wilmot. It's back edge of the square. Too sure of his options, goes all the way back. So Harris Andrews, he'll send it out to Gardner on the wing. Briggs misjudged that terribly. It's Darcy Fort, in fact. To number 32. Fort's long kick inside 50. Morris couldn't take the mark. Was he caught high by Laverde? Wanted the free kick, not paid. Laverde puts his head over it again. And he's won a free kick for a high challenge. He'll take it from the back pocket.
2: But Morris is still flat. He hasn't moved for 5 seconds. He's just looking at the umpire like, how did I not get a free kick?
1: It was a bit unlucky.
3: How impressive is he, though, as a young key forward? The bodywork he put into Harry Himmelberg then to almost take the mark.
1: Laverde's been a really good pickup as well. Kicks up to the wing. Cadman got front position. Couldn't take the mark. Toby Green's there. Taps it down to Daniels. Now Oliver clears the area to half forward.
0: Bounces toward that member's wing. Brown out in front of Coleman. Taps it to advantage. Coleman runs him down from behind, though. Brown follows up with a hand pass in space. Callaghan gets to it now for the Giants and parries it toward the boundary line for a throw-in. Broadcast side of the Sydney Showground. Or it is the Giants, 6-2-38. The Brisbane Lions, 5-2-32. And we have played 32 minutes in this opening term as well.
2: Let's look like this interchange side of the ground is a slippery part of the ground, close to the boundary. A lot of players slipping even when they're kicking the ball.
1: Briggs down to Daniels. He's wrapped up by Will Ashcroft and Lockie Neal.
3: Yeah, particularly down Brisbane's forward 50 as well, yeah.
1: Briggs with the clearing kick. Whistle on the play, though. And we'll go the way of the Giants. And Briggs. So that'll be Daniels, in fact, the free kick against Lockie Neal. So final minute of this first term. Giants with a 6-point lead. And an entry coming up inside 50. Daniels tries to spear it for the lead of Cadman. Big leap. On top of a couple of Brisbane defenders. Couldn't take the grab. Now Coleman to Harris Andrews just outside. His defensive goals and goes short to Charlie Cameron, who's a long way from home, and he just tells everyone to slow it down and just try to keep hold of the football in the late stages of this first term. He goes wide to his skipper in Harris Andrews.
3: Even in that last entry, Sato, the ball came to ground and Brisbane won it, but the ball went behind and that's where they had their numbers, not at the front of the contest where the ball usually lands. So it's a ground ball get win, but it's still an area that they're looking a little bit vulnerable in.
0: Andrew's precise kick to find Reveal. He goes around the corner as well. Himmelberg is crashing in late. Dunkley and now Morris being held by Bedford. Ball stays alive. Comes out here towards Connor McKenna. Kicked the first goal of the game. Hand pass back on the inside to Logan Morris. And now it's quarter time. So the Lions out of time and space there. As we approach the first change, we saw 5 lead changes in that opening term here at the Sydney Showground. GWS 6-2-38, Brisbane 5-2-32, with goal kickers so far for the home side. One each to Grzegorzewski, Brown, Riccardi, Stringer, Bedford, and the skipper, Toby Green. While for the Brisbane Lions, 2 goals for Cameron Rayner, singles to McKenna, Cameron, and McLaughlin. 6 points the diff at quarter time here. And this is, of course, Sunday Footy on ABC Sport.
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0: Overruns the ball, picked on McKenna. He curls it around. And the Lions have the first through the Irishman, Connor McKenna. A little goal assist from Charlie Cameron. Deep to full forward. Toby Green's down there 1-on-1. He was held by Wilmot, was he? So back-to-back free kicks against Darcy. Wilmot it is. It's time for the Giants skipper. He's up here, Toby Green, and slots the first goal for the Giants. A couple of spoils in there. Brig reaching forward, though. Hand pass back off here off the outside of it. Riccardi can dribble it through.
1: Toby Green, Mr. Mark, should have taken. Fletcher is spun around by Stringer and caught holding the ball.

0: He was given the full washing machine treatment there. The Jake Stringer, 18 goals for the season, having a really good campaign, getting continuity in his body, most importantly. 45 out, straight in front. Umpire does not move a muscle. To McMullen, handballing board to Grzeszewski. Left foot snap. Has gone through, wasn't touched. Opportunistic from GWS. And they've got the lead back.
1: Free kick here for Charlie Cameron in the left forward pocket. No more than 30 out. Cameron opens up the angle, curls it around here. Another goal in this game. It's a shootout at high noon here at the showground.
0: And again over the top to Green. Toby Green will chip it, looking for Bedford. And he can snap it through from the angle for another bit of the Giants. Fantastic footy. Riccardi got two hands to it, deep in attack. Mark not paid. Callum Brown will run through anyway and slam it through from the angle. But they're undermanned, GWS. They're under pressure. But they have started very nicely here at home. And they've got a lead from the Lions early.
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1: 11 goals in the opening quarter here at the Sydney Showground. The Giants 6-2-38, the Brisbane Lions 5-2-32. You're with Brett Sprigg alongside Daniel Garb, Alicia Eva, Jason Saddington and Declan Byrne on the boundary. Your text are welcome, 0437-774-774. Mikey from Bendigo says, hi Spriggy, fine up for the Storm game Friday night and Lions game today. Sitting in the Joe Danaher pocket. Yeah, indeed. That was the game a couple of years ago where he kicked those two crucial goals to win from a 44-point deficit. The Brisbane Lions, of course, broke the Giants' hearts on their way to what would be the first of their two flags. And, of course, they're still chasing the three-peat, which is still alive for now. The Brisbane Lions sitting outside the top six. The Giants playing for their season in these next couple of weeks as well. Our experts here on ABC Sport are the aforementioned Alicia Eva and Jason Saddington.
3: Well, it's nice high-scoring quarter of football, which is great for entertainment purposes. Both teams found it pretty easy going inside 50 to get shots on goal with most entries. Giants definitely had more ball in the front half and they'd be happier with their quarter. When they're able to get the ball, get through the middle, they're going a bit more direct into that front half, and it's their forwards at the drop of the ball when it hits the ground they're probably doing the most danger. Toby Green's been instrumental in a couple. But the other way for Brisbane... Whilst they haven't got their game going, they'll probably be pleased, Alicia, that, you know, they're only 6 points down at quarter time. Their kick game's probably the way they try and work it through. They've probably been playing more kick game back half, not able to get it through the middle of the ground and get the ball inside 50 as much as they'd like to. They've probably missed a couple of kicks where they've had the chances. But they've done well to score a couple of free kick goals. And they've been opportunistic when they've been in their forward 50 as well. The big out through that quarter and potential stories, Jack Buckley back in this week with his hamstring. 10 minutes in, back off, iced up with his hamstring. So that's a blow for the Giants. Giants will be pretty happy with that quarter. Brisbane, yep, happy that they're still in it, but know that they can play some better footy.
4: Yeah, I think the one area that Brisbane would like to get going in is centre bounce. And I know I mentioned it early in the call, early in the first quarter, where the Giants are on top, four centre bounce clearances to zip. So from the get-go, Giants were able to generate more territory. And the centre bounce crew for the Brisbane Lions, look, they're number one in the comp for what they do in terms of scoring from that source and defending points against. So I reckon that's an area where they could look to start to get their game going. You talked about the kick mark, how Brisbane like to use the ball in transition. We've seen patches of that, and when they go inside 50, they've been scoring at a really high level. So it's probably just a bit of a tidy up in CB. But what I really like from a Giants perspective is Brent Daniels has been playing at centre bounce. So Wayne Cripps, the midfield coach at the Giants, would be pretty pleased with how the midfield started and taken away the real, I guess, the one wood of the Brisbane Lions team. So Adam Kingsley, he'd be pretty happy from a Giants perspective. In terms of stoppage, in terms of how they've been able to move the ball, and some of their key players are looking pretty lively. You mentioned Toby Green. He's been involved either hitting the scoreboard himself or assisting. What an entertaining first quarter of footy, and I'm really keen to see what the Giants do down back without Jack Buckley this quarter.
1: What do those numbers tell us, Galby?
0: Well, Kieran Briggs is having a big influence on the game so far. Came into it under pressure, smashed by Bailey Williams of West Coast last week. We know Madden's out the team. That's helped Briggs keep his place, but he's

0: 8 touches and how many clearances? 2 clearances to go with it, so he's helped the Giants get it going forward. Oliver's had a big impact with 10 touches, 3 inside 50s. Toby Green, 7 and 4 score involvements. Dunkley and Lockie Neal both with 9 touches apiece for Brisbane. McGluggage has 8.
1: Declan Byrne, down to you quickly.
2: Just a quick one. Looked at the backline meeting for GWS. They didn't add anyone, so no Cal Brown in that sort of get-together. So not looking to shift anyone at the moment.
1: Second term underway. Daniels dumps Lockie Neal on the tackle. And we'll toss it up again. Briggs palms it down here. Neal scrapping for it. Shares it with Levi Ashcroft. Hurry ball towards half forward. Iden drops back and takes the intercept at centre-half back for GWS. We lead by 6 points early in this second quarter.
3: Defenders don't need to come off anyway, do they, Lisa?
4: No, keep them on.
0: Himmelberg's gone to Logan Morris, who was the Buckley opponent to start the game. Of course, Lockie Whitfield out for GWS as well. A very late change. So they are still undermanned, the Giants, after what's been a horrific injury run to start this season. So far, they've got 1 goal lead on the 2-time reigning premiers at home. Early stages of the second term, they work it up to the wing. Here's Levi Ashcroft. Gives it to brother Will. There's no choice but to snap it over his shoulder. It's a high ball that goes not even 5 metres, out of bounds on the full. So McMullen will bring it back in for the Giants. Just on the logo, on the wing on the outer side. Short to Oliver for possession number 12.
4: Both sides are being really patient with their ball use in between the arcs and going fairly direct.
0: Oliver inside 50. Briggs is there, punched away from the contest by Andrews, as he so often does. Gotthard gets hands to it, gives it to McGluggage, gets the hands free to Dunkley, and now Levi Ashcroft can send it up to the wing.
1: Contest forms out there. Verde with the spoil in the back there of Morris. Fresh air shot off the ground by the youngster, and umpire saw a free kick coming back here for a hold.
3: It's against Oliver, back off the ball on Ashcroft.
1: Yeah. So Dunkley's just grabbed the footy and said, is this for me? Yep, no worries. No, umpire's just sort of reset the mark here, so we'll come back here middle of the ground for the Brisbane Lions. Of course, for the Sydney-born Josh Dunkley, goes up inside forward 50, too deep for Draper, tries again, looking for it now. Darcy Fort, dumped by Briggs and brought to ground, and the umpire says, given that it's Himmelberg who dumped him, the bigger body in there, and the umpire will toss it up again. So Briggs wins it to the outside. Neal slips the tackle of Oliver. In fact, does draw the free kick from that left forward pocket.
3: I think it's 3-4 free kick shots on goal Brisbane had already in this game. By that time, I think it was Thomas.
4: That's right. Cam Rayner had one in the first quarter.
3: Well, right, both Rayners. Even the one that he ran onto advantage into an open goal is off a free kick, yeah.
1: Lucky Neal, a recent 300 gamer. On his 33rd birthday today, the champion crosses the 50 and steers it through. Scores level again. Early stages, second term here at the Sydney Showground. The Brisbane Lions are 6-2-38. The Giants are 6-2-38. 3.5 gone to the second term. Sunday footy on ABC Sport.
4: So free kicks coming off forward 50 stoppages for Brisbane. It's probably 3 goals, Sato?
3: Yep.
4: So just a little sloppy defensively, the Giants inside those stoppages, just giving away, whether it be a high free kick or holding the man. It can easily happen because you're so desperate to defend, but just need to tidy up that area. And Lockie Neal, what a beautiful set shot that was.
3: He's found plenty of the footy, as he always does, but it's up to 11 himself, Lockie Neal. Just goes about his business, doesn't he? Sometimes you don't notice how much footy he's winning. That's certainly been this game so far. 11 touches already for the Lions.
0: Quite amazing when all the best player in the competition chats happen. He's left out of it so often. 2-time Brownlow medalist. And everybody goes, what about Lockie Neal? Oh, yeah. What about him? Having a wonderful campaign.
4: Well, he just had 2 handballs in that centre-bounce clearance then.
0: It goes up to half forward. Lohmann's wrapped up. And there was so much uncertainty about where he'd be because of the off-field issue leading into the season, Lockie Neal, that he's just concentrated on his footy and been outstanding. Will it be his last season as a Lion, though? We'll find that out in time. A free kick the way of the Giants, and the Bronx cheer goes around the showground.
3: Yeah, obviously, Clayton Oliver's in a pesty mood because he's either giving away free kicks or he's winning them.
0: Up to possession number 13. A really good season as well. Up to half forward. Well done by Andrews in front of Grzebski. Takes the contested mark and says to the youngster, you've got a thing or two to learn still in this caper, despite his talents, Maskrzewski.
3: Did I just hear a little as per usual down the line from Declan Byrne?
1: We don't break the fourth wall here, Shadow. Declan does provide some commentary of his own. Wilmot goes from right half back towards that member's side. And again, leaping with the spoil this time, Himmelberg. Chasing after it now by Marshall, brought down out there by Connor Stone. Ball comes free for Lockie Neal. Off to McCluggage. Escapes the tackle of Briggs, although had nothing else to do other than hand pass over the boundary line for a Giants ball. Last possession. So Bedford brings it back in, finds Clayton Oliver. Off here to Daniels. He's the loose man bursting by. Pops it inside 50 and finds the chest of Grzejewski. 45 out directly in front. Doesn't look too convinced here, Max Grzejewski, but he might just settle things down now.
3: Well, Brent Daniels has been the unbelievable connector for the Giants so far this game. He's getting the ball up around that sort of half forward to wing, and he's getting the ball inside 50 for the Giants. That was another lovely bit of positioning from him to get the handball receive off Oliver as a forward handball, and then able to hit up a beautiful kick. So Brent Daniels having some big influence.
1: That's Grzejewski. Could be the future of the Giants forward line as they maybe cast their eye the next few years. Grzejewski looking for his second, misses to the left-hand side. Giants are ahead by one. 6-3, plays 6-2. 7 minutes played in the second quarter, Sunday footy on ABC Sport.
0: Six inside 50s for Daniels. As they've gathered it here at half forward, GWS. Stone missed the handball, but then won it back. Now Riccardi to Canelio. 52 out. Takes on the tackler. We don't see that often from Stephen Canelio these days. Runs around and snaps on the right. Can't finish off his good work. Well, he doesn't quite have the speed that perhaps he once did. Not that he's ever been the quickest, but he evaded two would-be tacklers there, Canelio. And the kick, though, floated across the face, out of bounds on the foot.
1: Zach Bailey goes to turn Toby Green inside out. And comes back across the defensive goal mouth. He'll end up with Darcy Wilmot. Got it from Darcy Gardner, and now it's marked by Marshall. A flag in his first year, Sam Marshall. Came back in against the Cats last week, of course, last year's grand final opponent, and his kick here goes beyond defensive 50. Off the bonce of Oliver and then Jasper Fletcher. Recovered there by Connor Stone for the Giants. Well, onto it now Will Ashcroft. Onto it now Bedford for the Giants. Off to Grzejewski. Steadies and had no real direction on the kick. It goes across the face of goal and skids out for a boundary throw in at right full forward. The Giants lead by 1 point. 6-3, plays 6-2. 7.5 played here in the second term at the Sydney Showground.
3: They messed that up. In the end, the Giants, Grzejewski, he just sort of panicked and, I don't know, kicked a no-man's land. They did well to get the turnover, and they really should have scored off the back of that.
4: Just the last few, I think the last three inside 50s for the Giants have looked a little bit wasteful, and no wonder Adam Kingsley looked a bit fiery on the big screen just then.
0: Here's Riccardi. They've won it inside 50 again. Big fly from Cadman. Now Grzejewski. And Cadman with the follow-up effort. Tackles Gallup over the boundary line. So a throw-in, left forward pocket for the Giants. Yeah, not happy the GWS coach because they're pressuring really well, but they're wasting opportunities.
3: Yeah, their intent's been great. Even, I mean, players coming in the side, you know, Connor Stone, I think, has been really good with that as well.
0: A lead by a point. Riccardi, nice tap down to Daniels. Ball just bounced away from him. Draper pokes it away from defensive 50. Cameron has front position, but again, GWS win it back and go back into a dangerous spot. Stringer can't take the mark. Gardner punches it away from him. So another throw in attack for the Giants, who have got the Lions camped in their own defensive 50.
4: It's hard to score on these re-entries, so to speak, because there's so many numbers inside your forward 50. But it'd be those early entries where numbers are less dense, where perhaps teammates were burnt for shots on goal that didn't go through the big sticks. That's why Adam Kingsley would be a little bit fiery.
1: I tosses it back in. Riccardi with the ruck work. Followed up by Tunstall for the Brisbane Lions. And now Stone tries to reach for it as well. Himmelberg shares it with him. There to it, Will Ashcroft for the Lions. Off the deck, Goffard does well. McMullen and now Bedford puts them back inside forward 50. Riccardi leaps down to Toby Green. Left foot snap once more from the skipper. Back to the hot spot now for the Giants. Stringer crashes the pack. There to it now, Zach Bailey. Taken to ground by Canelio. Cabin onto the intercept ball now. Had a fresh air shot himself. Tunstall for the Lions in defence. Shares it with Wilmot. All the way back here for Levi Ashcroft. The Lions look to extract the ball beyond defensive 50. Falls down there now for Will McLaughlin. And at last, it looked to be away. McLaughlin, in fact, no. Shared the hand pass to Lockie Neal. And it's out of bounds beyond the commander arcs. It's going to be a Giants ball right half forward. The home

0: Side leads here by a point.
1: But he's going to drive it back in, and Sam Draper's just sitting in the hole.
2: They can't clear defensive 50 at the moment, Brisbane. Off hands. Marshall's there. Bedford, who's playing really well, won the ball in attacking 50. Bodies fall on the footy. We'll have another ball up. So the inside 50s, 24 to 15 now in favour of Brisbane. The Giants. They've had about the last seven in a row.
3: Yeah, that's where you need to find, you need to cash in. Well, you got the momentum, you got the ball in your front half so much.
2: It's Toby Green. The tap came from Draper. Socket away by McGluggage. Can they finally get it out of their area, Brisbane? Yes, they can. Lohman to Will Ashcroft. Now they can try and pounce. Good tackle by Connor Stone, though. Umpire says play on. The tackle was on Marshall. It does really well, Stone. What a crucial ball after that tackle. Almost turned it over through the hands of Gardner, though. Here's Riccardi. The snap-on goal bounces through. And they should go to Connor Stone and congratulate him for his excellent work in the middle of the ground. Riccardi has his seconds. For Connor Stone, his first game of the season, perhaps playing for his career, the former first-round draft pick, did ever so well there under pressure.
1: Yeah, he certainly did. It looked like Brisbane were finally going to get the ball out of their defensive half, but Connor Stone just displayed his speed. Those within the four walls will know how quick Connor Stone is. So a chase-down tackle, he forces a turnover, wins his own footy back, and then drives his legs out into space to give him some time to actually find the spare giant inside forward 50. Could have been off hands, but it got over the top. And Jake Riccardi finishes a nice right-foot snap.
2: Giants by 7 points.
0: Contract year for Jake Riccardi as well, as I mentioned. So it's an important day for a couple of those guys out there. You mentioned Connor Stone. So, yeah, debut 2021. He's never played more than 7 games in a season. It's his first game of this campaign. One of their 3 inclusions today. Comes down here inside 50 for the Brisbane Lions. Bailey works it away here. Will Ashcroft, hand pass wide, little 1-2. Now wide to brother Levi. Pops it inside 50, leading up into the pocket. Moreno. And he marks 45 from goal.

0: It's been a good 5-6 minutes in the defensive third, really. So the centre bounce has actually allowed them to get a chance to go forward again.
1: So a chance for the Brisbane Lions to respond. Rayner kicked 2 goals in that first quarter. We'll connect beyond 50 here. Very high to the goal square. They'll converge down there. It'll bounce on the goal line, back in the field of play. Reveal hovering for it. And the umpire saw a free kick. Brisbane in amongst all of that. So a nudge was given there on Logan Morris. And he'll take his set shot from almost directly in front in that right forward pocket.
2: Free kick count, Sato?
0: Yeah, well, maybe the Giants actually start to shoot themselves in the foot here. A lot of front half footy, a lot of free kicks, shots on goal for Brisbane.
1: Young Logan Morris kicked 5-1 last time these sides met, around 14 last year at the Gabba. We'll go a left foot snap here, I reckon. Opens up the angle. Oh, hits the post.
0: Bad miss.
1: So Logan Morris wastes an opportunity there for the Brisbane Lions. Home side, the Giants still lead by 6 points. They didn't go on second term. Sunday footy on ABC Sport.
3: Sorry, Logan, I'd marked that one down already. Thought it was a guarantee.
0: Well, tell me, he's not a left footer, is he?
3: Bad misses.
0: No.
3: Ash's penetrating kick finds its way to Cal Brown. He wins the free kick and works it out to Connor Ryder.
2: Jack Stringer's by himself inside forward 50 here, if they get it there quickly.
3: It's with Fonte now. That's forward of the wing.
0: That's an easy set shot, wasn't it, on your right foot, Logan Morris? It wasn't hard. So what would your left foot snap if you're not a left footer?
2: Toby did it.
0: Yeah.
2: It's Toby.
0: Well, why would you do it?
3: Fonte to Iden, and now Ash. His kick will go inside 50. Stringer the target, moves Gardner off the footy way too easily, Jake Stringer, and takes the mark unopposed. And he'll kick from a very tight angle for a right footer, 35 out. But he just pushed Gardner off the ball there like he was a year 12 up against a year 8 in the playground.
2: Well, Brisbane often play with a fronting defence where they play off the front of the key forward they're on. And I mentioned earlier, Stringer was out by himself out the back for a long period of time. Then it just took a little while for Gardner to get back. But he was just caught, I guess, too far in front, and Stringer was just able to use his forward craft and nudge him under the ball.
3: Jake Stringer from a tight angle tries to work it back. It's across the face. The Giants' lead is 7 points, 7-4-46. Brisbane 6-3-39 after a frantic first term. It slowed down a bit in the second, but GWS controlling this football game so far.
1: Wilmot down the line on Darcy Gardner. Coleman bursts by. Middle of the Sydney showground. Goes high inside 50. Floating across Morris. Wins it down there for Charlie Cameron. Iden traps it here defensively. And now Morris tries again. Cameron piles in again on Connor Iden. Sam Marshall arrives to assist. Receives the red Sharon. Gives it back to Zach Bailey. He gets the hand pass over his shoulder. Morris looks goal side now. But Himmelberg is, in fact, Briggs is following him. And Morris does follow up and manages to put it across the face the other side this time. So another minor score here for the Brisbane Lions. And it is the Giants 7-4-46. Brisbane 6-4-40 midway through this second term.
3: Callahan's kick out to the wing is not touched. So it's a free kick, Brisbane. And they'll go inside to the corridor and find Tunstall in plenty of space. He can kick it really deep, looking for the leap of Rayner. Here's Morris, another chance for him to kick a goal, but he couldn't quite handle the footy. Through Foray behind. 6-5-41 Brisbane. GWS 7-4-46. As Himmelberg brings it back in. Dangerous kick, turned it over. Now Charlie Cameron on the snap. That is a terrible mistake from Harry Himmelberg. And Cameron makes him pay. It's his second goal. It was an elementary kick from Himmelberg to Iden that missed the target, and he is screaming into the heavens, Harry Himmelberg, at that error. His teammates get around him, but Charlie Cameron's already made him pay. Brisbane have the lead back by a point.
0: Yeah, I think as soon as it left his foot, his heart was in his throat, Harry Himmelberg. Charlie Cameron, you don't want him getting to the ball in that forward 50. Lovely finish. But again, Giants gave up the shot on goal themselves, really, rather than Brisbane earning that one.
3: It was McLaughlin who read it well, cut across the front of Iden, got the spoil in. Charlie Cameron did the rest.
1: Charlie Cameron's kicked 2 goals or more in his past 4 games at this venue. So he's got a feel for things early on.
0: He's often been a troublesome player for the Giants.
1: Up in the air it goes. Lachie Neal bursts by. It's been

0: before he had it. Clayton Oliver follows up here. Spears it towards centre-half forward. Clevy Green in the contest now with Darcy Wilmot. Wilmot on hands and knees, tracks it, hurries his kick though, and he finds Himmelberg. The Giants locked in their forward half. Goes back inside, forward 50, leaping up Riccardi. So too there was Cadman. Wilmot lays it down. Gothard was there for the Giants. The big man Briggs would get a kick away. And now brought to ground, tackled ball and all. Down there is Jasper Fletcher. And now they pile in from all angles again on the edge of the 50. And it's locked in for a ball up at the Giants' attacking end. Lions by a point here. 18 go on second term. Sunday footy on ABC Sport here at the Sydney Showground.
1: Briggs and Fort wrestling away. Fort does really well. Gathers the footy. Evades the tackle and kicks it up to the wing. There's Levi Ashcroft. Paddles it out in front of himself. Opposed to Harry Oliver. Laverde gets it back to McMullen. Giants keep it in, but McMullen's kick is rash. Out on the full off the side of his right boot.
2: It's a very different game of football this quarter, isn't it? It was quite free-flowing and moving through the first quarter. It's become a bit of a scrap. Hard to find space at the moment. Teams just sort of throwing on the boot, trying to get some territory, another scrap.
1: Both teams desperate for a rent. Brisbane up by a point. Coleman's kick is up to half forward. Laverde gathers the footy nicely. Back to Briggs. The ruckman kicks across the ground. And sits up nicely for Toby Green. He's got some space on the wing.
0: And he does go down the line here to find Riccardi, but Andrews gets best position. Intercepts it right half-back for the Brisbane Lions. Finds Darcy Wilmot. And in turn here to Darcy Fort.

0: Back to Wilmot. Long raking right foot kick inside forward 50. Two on two. Himmelberg goes to spoil. Bailey ducks the tackle. Wrapped up down there by Fonte. And it will be balled up 25 out from the Lions attacking goal.
1: Feels like Brisbane are starting to get a little bit more space through the middle of the ground. Yeah, which is helping them get some better entries.
0: Two-time reigning premiers by a point. Comes down for Dunkley. He's wrapped up by Finn Callahan. Again, the umpire says, give it to me.
2: I think if you're... I'll let you call these boys.
3: Dunkley doing a really good job on Callahan. He's struggling for space at the moment. Lohman gets the hands free. Himmelberg punches it away. It's in the left forward pocket for Brisbane. Marshall does well to get it back to Lohman. Lots of bodies around the footy. Spills the way of Zach Bailey. His kick smothered by Harry Oliver. Well done, youngster. And now Fonte clears the area, but only as far as Coleman, just outside attacking 50. He switches it back into the corridor. Marked by Harris Andrews at centre-half forward. Every single Giants player in defensive 50 just about. So Andrews has to go short and wide to Coleman, who's 60 out from goal.
0: Kitty Coleman goes deep into the pocket, looking for a flying option. Spoil down there from Briggs in defence, out of bounds for a throw-in. You mentioned Finn Callahan's got just the 9 disposals so far off his 19 last week, which is worst in 2 years. It was Brady Hoff last week, wasn't it, against the Eagles, who was marking him. So the Lions keeping a tight watch on Finn Callahan via Josh Dunkley. Back in it comes. Briggs pumped it to the outside. McCluggage, loose man, has options in support. And Coleman all the way back here towards left, half forward in front of the wing. And now there was another free kick here going Brisbane's way for a high tackle. And Cornelio infringed down there on Ty Gallop. So from forward of halfway they go.
3: Gallop's long ball inside 50 to the left forward pocket. Briggs underneath it. Brings it down to Iden. And they'll wrap it up in that area. So after the Giants camp Brisbane inside defensive 50, now the Lions doing the same to the Giants in the late stages of the second term.
2: Yeah, it's just been a long down the line kick contest the last 5 minutes. Neither side's wingers having much impact on this game.
3: Briggs up against Rayner. A fair mismatch in that ruck contest, but it's still in a dangerous area for Brisbane. Picked up by McGluggage. Can't get the handball directed to where he would like. Lohman's then well tackled and they soccer it away from that area, the Giants, but it's gathered by Fort. Now Gardner, well tackled by Bedford. Not caught hot on the ball, but play on in favour of GWS. Green back to Stone. Now Oliver, the 1-2. And Stone's got some space from left half back to move. Works it up to Callahan. Finally, he's got room to have a run. And a bounce, free of the Dunkley tag. The kick inside 50 for Cadman. Couldn't take the mark. Favours Gothard, though. He can run around and snap the little forward pocket. It floats across the face, and it's another opportunity wasted from GWS. Brisbane leading by a point. We'll have a boundary throw-in deep in the forward pocket for the Giants.
2: Yeah, I would suggest there's probably been 4 times the Giants have gone inside 50 this quarter where there's been a better option or a better shot on goal available to the ball carrier, but they've taken a shot under pressure.
0: Visitors by a point here, as Daniel Gard mentioned. And it comes, Gothard hand pass. Cornelio steadies, 20 from goal. Hand pass for Cadman. Dicey just tracks it and pops it through. Oh, goodness me, the Giants almost wasted it again. But Aaron Cadman received a somewhat errant hand pass and popped through the goal. His first of the afternoon, and the Giants take back the lead. 8-4-52. The Brisbane Lions are 7-5-47. We've played 23 minutes in their second quarter. Sunday footy on ABC Sport with Jason Saddington and Alicia Eva.
2: So you could see Steve Cornelio was going to snap that on his left boot, but then the Brisbane Lions defender, I think it was Gardner, pressed him and left Aaron Cadman by himself in the goal square. We made hard work of it with a slightly errant handball, but reward on the scoreboard now for Aaron Cadman.
1: Well, he did call for them to not just blaze away, and Cornelio did that. He looked like he was about to throw it on the boot when there was a better option. He got the handball across.
3: It was a clever decision, and that's important for Cadman because he was kept goalless by Ruben Jimby last week in an excellent defensive showing by the Eagles fullback.
1: He's kind of a couple of almost marks, Cadman, so he's definitely in the game.
3: He is. He's playing nicely, but a goal certainly helps. Giants go inside 50 again. Krzyzewski takes the contested mark, moved his opponent off it, and took it on his chest. And he's got the chance to move the Giants out to an 11-point lead with back-to-back goals within 30 seconds.
1: It's not often you see Harris Andrews outmarked. by young fella Krzyzewski as well.
3: Bit of a push, maybe enough in the side to win the...
1: Yeah, I think it's like Alicia mentioned before, they do like to play in front. The Giants defenders gave up his back there, Andrews.
3: So Max Krzyzewski, his seventh game of the season, a real talent, struggles four opportunities, but he's taken that one from the set shot, raises the fist. It's the high five from the teammate. It's a really big goal for his second of the game. And GWS are 9-4-58, Brisbane 7-5-47. And they probably deserve this two-goal lead on the balance of play, certainly in the second quarter, Alicia Eber and Jason Saddington.
2: Yeah, and I think Max Krzyzewski deserved that goal. Just his body work and his smarts there. And just watching it on the replay, he certainly shoves him in the side. It wasn't a shove in the back. He gets caught in, well, back position, but I think by product of Harris Andrews playing in front, but moves him under the ball and takes an easy chest mark in the end. And what I really loved about it is immediately after he took the mark, Aaron Cadman came over and pumped him up. So we can see how much that means for a young key forward developing to take a mark like that on arguably the game's best fullback. Well, Sam Taylor might have something to say about that, but great for his confidence.
0: Biggest lead of the game so far, 11 points the Giants' way from the restart. Canelio first hands to it. Daniels, hand pass went nowhere. Draper was there. Canelio wraps him up. Talk about a mismatch of size. And it's locked in there for a ball up once more.
1: There's a couple of big goals, really, quick ones, because it hasn't been that sort of quarter where goals have been easy.
0: And it comes. Will Ashcroft missed it. Tries again here. And now Jasper Fletcher clears the area from centre-half back. Bounce out the back. McCluggage onto it now. 40 from goal. And he's pushed off the kick by Himmelberg. It trickles down there for Laverde. He's wrapped up by Lohman and recovered now by Harry Oliver. Still inside defensive 50 for the Giants. Canelio in the contest with Sam Marshall. Slaps it away here for Clayton Oliver. He missed it, though. Callum Brown couldn't get hands to it. Lockie Ash does. Spun a full 360 of the tackle. And now Callum Brown shares it with Gothard. Up the outer side, the Giants go.
3: Gothard's kick up to the wing. It sits up nicely for Brent Daniels. Takes the mark. Has a bounce. Another inside 50 for him. Stringer the target. Did well to get a hand in and control it to himself. Now just inside 50, Stringer straightens up.

0: up on the run. It's across the face, Paul, but the mark is taken by Toby Green. And they'll have a review on this to see whether across the line for a behind or not.
1: I'll see you in 5 minutes.
0: Green doesn't look too confident. He's starting to set things up defensively, but we'll go through the review. Giants leading by 11 points.
2: Jake Stringer will be hoping this is a mark because, he had a few different options.
3: Well, he had a handball runner, but it was Kieran Briggs, and I think that's what might have turned him off. I won't give it to Briggsy on the run.
0: It's over the line, a clear behind. So another opportunity wasted by the Giants. They're up by 11 points, but it could be more. And on the balance of play, the inside 50 is now 31-22 in their favour.
2: Wasn't so much Stringer. I think Brent Daniels had three different options going inside forward 50, and sometimes that does create a level of confusion.
1: On the other side, Fletcher finds Bailey, and now it skids wide of Connor McKenna. On it now with a bounce, the Irishman. Loops the hand pass inboard now for Sam Marshall. Good chain here for the Brisbane Lions. Inside 50 they go, and Lohman takes the mark at full forward. 20 out directly in front.
3: I feel like it's been the first time Brisbane's been able to go coast to coast for a while.
2: Well, actually, a couple of times from kick-in this quarter. Mm. So in terms of when there's stoppages and whatnot, they haven't been able to break through the Giants' defence. But from kick-ins, they've gone end-to-end fairly easily in this second term.
1: Had a great final series last year. Two-time premiership winner, Kyle Lohman. And here comes the right foot set shot. He sneaks it through. So the Lions close the gap from what was a game-high 12-point lead as we approach half-time. It's the Giants 9-5-59, Brisbane 8-5-53. 28 going second term, ABC Sport. Declan Byrne on the boundary.
4: Connor McKenna, who is involved in that chain there, is doing a really good job on Lockie Ash as well, who's averaging 30 touches this year. He's at 8 in the shadows of halftime.
0: It's becoming pretty obvious, isn't it, who to tag when you play the Giants. It's Ash and Callahan. They're the game breakers. The Eagles did it last week and it worked. And
3: well, they are. They're the ones that break the lines. They carry the ball. They get it from back half to front 50. And Lockie Ash, we haven't seen any of that so far. Is Graham. Great pick-up, Declan.
0: Especially when you lose Lockie Whitfield or the bounce.
2: Well, that's why a fit Brent Daniels is so important to the Giants. Just his ability to break lines with his speed, but also hit up inside forward 50.
0: Giants by a goal. Late stages of the second term. Sunday footy on ABC Sport from the Sydney Showground.
2: Rain has gone back behind the ball here for the Lions.
0: Lights on here, overcast. Callahan squeezes a kick out to the wing. Sits up nicely for Cal Brown, who tapped it out in front of Bedford. Worked it back to Brown. Tries to give the don't argue to Zach Bailey. And he's caught holding the ball. Good tackle by Bailey and then Kitty Coleman, who came in as well to win it. He's happy to go backwards and find Wilmot, who leads the possession getters for Brisbane with 17. Just stylish player across half-back, Darcy Wilmot. Now goes to the aforementioned Cam Rayner. His kick is a dangerous one, though. The free kick, though, against Toby Green for interference without looking at the footy. So it'll go the way of young Tunstall, a left half-back.
3: It's interesting, the Rayner one behind the ball. I mean, I guess what it says about Brisbane is, OK, we've hung in there. We don't want to concede another one, and let's just reset at halftime.
1: Fort goes down the line. His kick missed its target, so it goes out of bounds untouched for a Giants ball. Home side leads here by 6 points. Intercepted down there. Ash wins it back for the Giants. And now Harry Oliver back to Connor Iden from right half back. That outer side of the ground. Krajewski makes the spoil in the contest, and it's offhand over for a throw-in. You can text us throughout the afternoon, 0437 774 774. Of course, we're off to Docklands for the Bulldogs and Nam, the Demons, as the Doug Nicholls round concludes, round 11.
0: The boundary throw-in, a chance for a quick tap and kick for either side from this position on the wing. Another inside 50 to end the half. Oliver has been brilliant so far in the clinches. Callahan now taps it away. Will Ashcroft wrapped up by Riccardi. And that will do us to half-time. It's a long ball from the Giants. It'll be knocked away as the siren sounds. It's been an absorbing game of footy so far. GWS under pressure and undermanned through the losses of Whitfield before the bounce and Buckley in the first term with a hamstring injury. A 9-5-59. Leading the two-time reigning premiers in Brisbane, who could do with the win as well, mind you. 8-5-53 at the main break. Alicia Eva and Jason Saddington.
2: Well, it was tough going the first 5 minutes of that quarter. It was very different to what we saw in the first quarter, which was very much a shootout. The Giants had all the territory early in the second quarter, but couldn't score from their inside 50s, whether it be perhaps taking difficult shots, perhaps burning teammates in better positions, or Brisbane were defending well and got big numbers back. Brisbane weren't able to move the ball out of their back half. And then the Giants finally hit the scoreboard. From there, some goals started flowing. Garby?
0: Goal kickers to the half. Krzyzewski with two, Riccardi with two. Singles to Stringer, Green, Bedford, Cadman and Cal Brown. And for the Lions, doubles to Rayner and Charlie Cameron. Singles to McKenna, Lohman, Lachie Neal and Will McLaughlin in his first game for the season.
3: And what, I mean, the Giants, they did have a bit more opportunity. They've had bulk of the inside 50s. And Brisbane have been able to hold up okay through that quarter. It was a bit of a grind, wasn't it, for both teams? Again, probably similar to quarter time, we're talking about the Giants be fairly happy with where they're going in the game and the opportunities they are creating. Brisbane probably not playing at their best footy and still not. So they'll look to go in and reset, I reckon, the Lions. Say, okay, how can we start getting the footy through the middle of the ground for us? How can we start getting our kick game going? They've been a little bit fumbly for me too, through the middle of the ground, the Lions. So it's an interesting state of the game, that's for sure. And it's wide open for either team.
2: Yeah.
3: Wide open for either team. They'll all go in going, okay, we can make some tweaks. We can make this game better. The Giants will be trying to free up Lachie Ash. And I'm really fascinated as to what we're going to see, if there's many changes at all through the second half, and what coaches get up to here at halftime.
2: Yeah, I thought the Giants looked far more likely to score when they generated some handball receives off half-back and they started running the ball a little bit more. That's when we saw Finn Callaghan get out into some space and kind of bring himself into the game. But when I was going contest to contest, it was almost pinballing in between the arcs there for a good five-minute period. You couldn't really tell which team was going to score off the back of it. So, yeah, I think once they started to generate, the Giants' high forwards got up the ground, Phoenix Gothard got involved, and they started to get some of their run and carry handball game going in between the arcs. That's when they looked most dangerous. But in saying that, it was just the finish inside 50 that probably let them down
3: that
2: quarter.
3: And again, going back to the Giants a little bit, we say they've probably had a bit more momentum in the game. You mentioned they've been wasteful at times with some of their shots on goal when they could have found a better option. But the other one is down the other end of the field, the free kicks they've given away in their defensive 50, which has allowed Brisbane to get their shots on goal. Brent Daniels is one player that I think has been really important for the Giants. He's been that connector. He's been able to get the ball through the middle of the ground. He's been able to pump his legs and get some good inside 50s. And again, without Whitfield and Lachie Ash providing that drive off halfback, Daniels has been the one that's provided the drive more wing front of centre.
0: He's got eight inside 50s, Brent Daniels. It's so interesting. We watch so many Giants home games and the weaker teams often come here and just sit off and try and pressure the Giants run off halfback. We saw Essendon do it 2 weeks ago and almost claim a win, and we see where they are in the state of things at the moment, in all sorts of trouble. But a team like Brisbane, being so strong, will try and play their own game, and that opens up space for the Giants, and maybe it suits them a little bit better. It's such an interesting situation to watch in regards to the way they set things up and try and beat the opposition.
3: Well, that's been Brisbane's season to date, really. They haven't defended well on turnover, and that's what the Giants thrive on. That's their game, generating off half-back. Sometimes I think they try and change it and wish it wasn't, but I think historically it's always been the best way they play their footy. But having said that, that's why you'd expect Lachie Ash to have more impact in a game of footy. So Dunkley's doing a very... McKenna is doing the great job there, and Dunkley's doing the great job on Callaghan through the middle of the ground. But that's why I think we're in a really interesting state in terms of this game. Both teams are creating opportunities. It's close on the scoreboard. They'll go in, reset, and try and find these tweaks on how they can actually take their game to another level to get the advantage.
5: Just to recap those goal kickers so far. So two goals each for the Giants, for Krzyzewski and Riccardi. Singles to Stringer, Cadman, Brown, Bedford and Toby Green. Meanwhile, for the Brisbane Lions, two each for Rayner and for Charlie Cameron. Singles to McKenna, Lohman, Lachie Neal, Will McLaughlin. The margin, 6 points the Giants' way, as it was at the first change, quarter time. So 6 points the halftime margin in the way of the home side. And of course, as Jason Saddington just mentioned, curiously poised this game because they have had some good battles. The past seven encounters, the past, well, five out of the past seven, the game's the margin.

0: has been 21 points or less, which includes, of course, that semi-final of 2 years ago where the Lions came back from 44 points down to win by 5 points and go on to win the flag in the first of two. By the way, some other news from elsewhere. Nick Dacos sent for scans on his foot a few hours ago. So, of course, Collingwood counting the cost of that win over West Coast yesterday. Of course, the big day for Scott Pendlebury, but a lot of concerns with Jamie Elliott, of course, the knee injury, Darcy Moore with the hamstring, and Will Hayes with the shoulder concern, and Nick Dacos also on that list of concerns for Craig McRae. So
1: That's a long list. It's been a bad round for injuries industry-wide, actually.
0: That's right, yeah. In case you missed it here, Lachie Whitfield withdrawn from the Giants' side due to hamstring awareness, and Jack Buckley, who was similar last week and missed the game against West Coast, lasted not 10 minutes in this game before taking no further part due to a hamstring. So we'll have the second half coming up here very shortly. Keep your texts coming, 0437 774 774. And that will preview the Bulldogs and the Demons not too far away as well to close off your Sunday in round 11. But right now, it is time for ABC News.
2: ABC News, hello, I'm Satyam Weinstein. The US Secret Service has shot and killed a suspect who fired a weapon at officers outside the White House earlier today. North America correspondent Lauren Day reports from Washington, D.C.
3: The man, who Reuters described as emotionally disturbed, was in the area of 17th Street and Pennsylvania Avenue when he pulled a weapon from his bag and started firing at Secret Service police. Officers fired back, hitting and killing the suspect. A bystander was also shot, but his condition is unknown and it's unclear who fired that shot. Multiple journalists at the White House reported hearing a volley of around 20 gunshots before being rushed into the press briefing room by members of the Secret Service. President Donald Trump was in residence at the White House at the time, but is yet to comment on the shooting. Lauren Day, ABC News, Washington.
2: Iran is dismissing US President Donald Trump's claim that a peace deal that would open the Strait of Hormuz has largely been negotiated. Mr. Trump's made the announcement after calls with the Israeli Prime Minister and other regional leaders. Iran says the claim of a deal being close is inconsistent with reality. But Iranian Foreign Ministry spokesperson Ismail Baghai says they have made some progress.
4: Our initial intention was to draft a memorandum of understanding, a kind of framework agreement comprised of 14 clauses. This memorandum of understanding will address the essential points for ending the imposed war, as well as the fundamental issues for us. We are currently in the final stages of finalizing these memoranda of understanding.
2: Angry residents of a town at the epicenter of the Ebola outbreak in eastern Congo have attacked and set fire to a medical tent treating people infected with the virus. 18 people inside the tent at the time fled the facility and are unaccounted for. There have been 177 suspected deaths from Ebola in the DRC and Uganda. The head of the Africa Centres for Disease Control, Jean Kaseya, says it's the biggest outbreak since the West African Ebola outbreak a decade ago.
5: We have 2 countries affected, 10 countries high risk, but all other countries, because they are not bordering the 2 countries that are affected, we are not calling them at risk for now.
2: Police say a 48-year-old man who was fatally shot by officers north of Brisbane was armed with a rifle. Police were called to a domestic violence incident at a home at Narangba and say the man was shot after he threatened and approached officers. Billy Swain lives 2 doors away and says she feels for the family.
6: This is the first time I've seen a police car there, and to hear that it was this and how it all ended has really shocked me. They were respectful, obviously. They've helped me out when we've had a really bad storm here. So hearing this and seeing this, it's a shock. It's a really big shock.
2: A ute driving the wrong way down a major road in Canberra south has caused serious damage to at least 3 cars. Caitlin Maloney has more.
7: ACT policing received multiple calls about a white Toyota Hilux driving into oncoming traffic on the northbound lanes of the Tuggeranong Parkway around 10 o'clock last night. Police say it resulted in at least 3 separate collisions. Video from the scene shows serious damage to the cars. Paramedics assessed the occupants and 1 person was taken to hospital in a stable condition. Police say several adults were in the Hilux at the time and have been interviewed. Investigations are continuing. Witness

0: officers and anyone with dashcam vision have been urged to contact Crime Stoppers.
1: Emergency services in the US state of California say temperatures are continuing to rise inside a leaking tank full of hazardous chemicals despite efforts to cool it down. A state of emergency has been declared and tens of thousands of people have had to evacuate their homes in Orange County, southeast of Los Angeles. Craig Covey from the Orange County Fire Authority says they're dousing the tank with water in an effort to prevent it from exploding.
2: Because of the heavy deluge of water and cooling it, we're allowing it to cure at a slower rate and reducing its overpressure building. It's one of the thoughts. So like an ice cube that freezes from the outside in, this stuff cures. It heats up and cures from the outside in.
1: And champion boxer Alexander Usyk has avoided a shock defeat after a controversial 11th round stoppage against Rico Verhoeven in Egypt. Appearing in just his second professional boxing match, Verhoeven appeared to be on the way to upsetting Ukraine's heavyweight. The 37-year-old former Dutch kickboxer went down in a late flurry that saw the referee stop the bout. You're up to date with ABC News.
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14: Briggs wins it to the outside. Neil slips the tackle of Oliver. In fact, they'll draw the free kick from that left forward pocket. On his 33rd birthday today, the champion crosses the 50 and steers it through. Scores level again. Early stages, second term here at the Sydney Showground.
15: Now they can try and pounce. Good tackle by Connor Stone, though. Umpire says play on. The tackle was on Marshall. It does really well, Stone. What a crucial ball after that tackle. Almost turned it over through the hands of Gardner, though. Here's Riccardi. The snap-on goal bounces through. And they should go to Connor Stone and congratulate him for his excellent work in the middle of the ground. Riccardi has his second. Himmelberg brings it back in. Dangerous kick, turned it over. Now Charlie Cameron on the snap. That is a terrible mistake from Harry Himmelberg. And Cameron makes him pay. It's his second goal. It was an elementary kick from Himmelberg to Ida that missed the target. And he is screaming into the heavens, Harry Himmelberg, at that error. Teammates get around him, but Charlie Cameron's already made him pay. Brisbane have the lead back by a point.
14: Goffard hand pass, Canelio steadies, 20 from goal, hand pass for Cadman, Dicey just tracks it and pops it through. Oh goodness me, the Giants almost wasted it again. But Aaron Cadman received a somewhat errant hand pass and popped through the goal. His first of the afternoon and the Giants take back the lead.
15: Giants go inside 50 again, Grzeszewski takes the contested mark, moved his opponent off it and took it on his chest. Seventh game of the season, a real talent, struggles for opportunities, but he's taken that one from the set shot, raises the fist, it's the high five from the teammate, it's a really big goal for his second of the game.
14: Looks the hand pass inboard now for Sam Marshall, good chain here for the Brisbane Lions, inside 50 they go, and Lohman takes the mark at full forward, and here comes the right foot set shot, he sneaks it through.
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14: Half-time here at the Sydney Showground where GWS, the Giants, leads the two-time reigning premiers, the Brisbane Lions, 9-5-59 to 8-5-53. You're with Brett Sprigg alongside Daniel Garb, Alicia Eva, Jason Saddington and Declan Byrne here on this mostly fine Sunday afternoon here in inner Western Sydney. There's a few clouds overhead. There's been plenty of rain the past few days and there's still maybe a bit of slippery conditions in parts of the ground, but for the most part the rain is staying away and it is prominently dry conditions for the first of our two.

0: AFL games today. We'll preview the Bulldogs and the Demons at Docklands with Matt Clinch and the crew coming up at three quarter time here, as the second half is not too far away. Your text to welcome 0437 774 774. Grant in Hobart volunteers his confusion and asks politely why Saturday Nichols round is over the 2 weeks. He thought it was just the 1 week. No, it's been 2 weeks for a while. And I think, among other reasons, it is so that clubs generally get a home and an away game. And so they get a chance to wear the Guernsey. But it also entails other things, like the Gold Coast play one of their Darwin games the week before Saturday Nichols round. The Giants, in fact, play Melbourne in Alice Springs next week, so that's all sort of part of the same time of year. It's not just over the 1 weekend. Someone did suggest, why do we call it round? Why can't we call it the Doug Nichols Festival or something like that, to give it a more sort of appropriate feel across the couple of weeks? But no one's entirely sure why, Grant, other than the fact that the clubs like to have opportunities to wear their Guernsey and play a home game during that two-week period. Fran says, thanks for the call. Not seeing anything flash from the Lions. Are the murmurings possibly true? Significant changes imminent. Wait to see this space for GWS, hoping for a win today. Thank you, Fran. Well, it does make you think, Garby, about what the next few months look like if the Giants fall out of contention. Now, I think they're pretty well there anyway at 4-6. They have overcome this sort of deficit before as far as wins and losses, but where that list is at, there's a few sort of curious things around the likes of, yes, the captain, Toby Green, but also even maybe Jesse Hogan as well. An injury list as well, which doesn't help, but certainly as far as how Adam Kingsley approaches the rest of this year, the next couple of years, this next little period for the Giants.
1: I mean, Alicia Eber and Jason Saddington in the box with us know the Giants ever so well. They work with the club, and they know how much young talent there is on this list, which often gets overlooked in the discussions. You think of Cadman, Tom Green to come back. So many first-round draft picks who haven't had too much of an opportunity. Phoenix Gothard's come through this season and look good. Krzyzewski's showing his talent. Joe Fonte is there. Harvey Thomas is a really good player. But it's that core group that's been there since day one. It's getting a little bit long in the tooth, and perhaps if they don't get close to contending this season, which looks likely at this stage, maybe they make a move with some of those players, maybe a Whitfield or a Toby Green who's been discussed, or a Canelio moves on, just to freshen things up, maybe get a draft pick or a young player in, just to, I guess, rejig things a little bit. Alicia and Jason Saddington, what do you think might transpire if the Giants can't get going in the second half of the season?
2: Well, that's why we're here on the radio and not making the decisions like Jason McCartney and Adrian Caruso and the like have to make. It is an interesting debate, because you probably can look at it a couple of different ways, can't you? You can look at, well, is it an opportunity to let a Toby Green and some of them go and try and replenish with what you can get for them, whether it's picks or younger player trades or whatever it may be. Or do you keep sticking through, see them through to the end, get the best out of them and plug and play with some other players that you can bring in? Do you go draft? Do you go trade? Trade's always been difficult for the Giants to attract players to the club. Sydney's an expensive place, so attract people to the city as well can be challenging. So trade generally hasn't been a way to go. They've done well with players that have wanted out, like your Hogan's, Stringer, Oliver. They've cashed in on those ones. So, I don't have an answer to any of that. I guess they're still in that stage of the season, aren't you, where there's still plenty of time. You back yourself in. If we can get going, which you always think you can, you know, it's not all, well, we need to make drastic changes. We're still close to it. So, probably the next month tells a bit more of a story of maybe which way their strategy goes, Garby.
1: But there's more young talent on this list than people give it credit for. Finn Callahan are left out of the players I mentioned before. So it's not as if they need to go through a rebuild or anything like that, which some people sometimes level at them. I mean, it's not. It's just maybe a little tinkering that might be required.
3: Yeah, I think, you know, just to follow on from what Sato was saying, like Adam Kingsley would be head down, bum up, looking at what's in front of him every week. And there are meetings that would be taking place, of course, with list management and Adrian Caruso and Jason McCartney and whatnot. And Adam Kingsley would be involved to some degree, but in terms of his focus here and now, it's getting this current team performing, and he certainly hasn't put across through this season at all. The talent coming through is there, and I think the VFL side has been really strong to start the season. Jace, I know you work very closely with some young academy talent that's also coming through. So, look, it's not like there isn't some superstars on the list that are under the age of

0: 24 either. There are some key players there, Finn Callahan you mentioned. So the future, I would say, is still very bright for the GWS Giants, depending on what happens at the end of the season.
1: And they lead by 6 points here. Second half underway. Daniel Garb.
2: The media concern is winning this football game, as Brent Daniels is having a really good game so far. Takes it away from the middle of the ground. Kicks to Cadman, deep in attack. Cal Brown's there. Ball in dispute, right forward pocket. Socket away from Gallup by Brown. Gathered, though, by Gothard. Snap over the shoulders through. Perfect start to the second half from GWS. They equal the game-high lead of 12 points. And Phoenix Gothard, one of those youngsters coming through, a first-round draft pick that we spoke about, snaps his first of the game.
0: Yeah, Phoenix is one of those players that I've had a bit to do with in the VFL system, and he came on as almost a surprise pick. He's one of the gems that Adrian Caruso and his team found, and it's for this exact reason. His small forward craft, his nous amongst big numbers inside forward 50, this is the future that we're talking about. So, yeah, really good start to this second half for the Giants. Brent Daniels inside centre bounce has just been a key move today, Sato.
3: Yeah, well, it was one of the easier clearances you'll ever see. Brett Daniels had a ton of space. Really good work from Callum Brown there too, just to put pressure on. He got a little toe poke in that allowed the ball to spill out.
1: 12 points, an equal game-high lead. The Giants with the first goal of this third quarter from the restart. Bailey there for it for the Lions. Dunkley gets there first, though. Off here to Levi Ashcroft. Hurried left foot kick towards half forward. Lockie Ash tries to win it down for the Giants. And now kept moving by McMullen. Out to Harvey Thomas. Sweeping it wide. Back Daniels by hand. And now on to it. Briggs. Back to McMullen. Pops it inside 50. Leading into space. Stringer. Marks 40 from goal directly in front.
0: That handball passage game from across half back from the Giants there just looked to cut up the Brisbane Lions defence through the middle of the arc there. One of the easier marks on lead Jake Stringer will have today.
1: Brian's their mascot. The big inflatable lion, Brian the Lion. I think they still have that, don't they?
4: I don't know.
1: They had a big inflatable lion they ran through called Brian. That was their thing.
2: They got Shadow Brain. He's not playing today.
1: That's right. Here is Stringer. He lets fly from 50, raises the arms in the air for his second goal. The Giants with two in a hurry for a new game-high lead of 18 points as we start the third term. Sunday footy on ABC Sport, Alicia Eva and Jason Saddington.
3: Well, nice uncontested start to the quarter for the Giants, to be perfectly honest. Brisbane's pressure games really dropped through this first couple of minutes. First time was the clearance for the first goal. Daniels had plenty of space, but even that one from half-back, once the Giants won the footy, the handball chain and that orange tsunami through the middle, very easily untouched, and even the kick up to Stringer. I mean, Stringer had 30 metres on Harry Andrews, who just dropped off and said, oh, well, I'll let this go and hope the Giants bang it in. Nah, McMullen, lovely kick, hit up Stringer with plenty of space. So Lions, very uncontested start to the quarter for them, and the Giants are making amends.
2: They got work to do. Never mind the State of the Union on GWS. That might take place for Brisbane if they drop this game. They're out of the six on the live ladder as it stands, but that was a really neat entry from them. Inside 50, Fort guides it down to Rayner. He left it behind, though. Himmelberg mops up. Gets it to McMullen, and now Ash, another handball over the top to Thomas. So this game suits the Giants. They can run it out of defence. Back to Lockie Ash. He takes a bounce. He's far too quick for McLuggage. A couple of bounces. Now a third away from him. And inside 50. That's Lockie Ash at his best. Stringer with the contest from behind. Cadman now has hands to it. And we'll have a ball up inside 50 for the Giants. And Lockie Ash ran from inside his own defensive 50 all the way to half forward.
1: Up it goes. Briggs and Draper. McLuggage with a bounce there for Lockie Neal. Dispossessed. And umpire has pinged him for a throw. So Giants ball with Aaron Cadman, 35 out, slot angle right of centre.
0: The Giants have certainly come out firing in this third quarter, looking electric from across half-back and then just their forward 50 pressure. Seen a few holding the ball tackles inside the forward 50 today for the Giants, one from Jake Stringer and now here from Aaron Cadman. Key forwards getting involved.
3: It's great. He's just knocked the arm of Lockie Neal, which shot the ball outside.
1: Aaron Cadman kicked five goals last time these sides met. Around 14 last year at the Gabba. For his second here, the left footer. He does steer it through. A hot start in the second half of the Giants. They're out by 24. 12-5-77, plays 8-5-53. 5 minutes played in this third quarter. Sunday footy ABC Sport. Remembering that a season and a half ago in that semi-final, they led by 44 points.

0: late in the third term. The Lions, of course, build it back.
1: Spriggy.
0: Just saying.
2: I did see Giants social media posted this morning the final from up in Brisbane. Was that 2019?
1: Yes. Sprint Daniels.
2: It's a bit back and forth.
0: He's got big shoes. Paddy Grinlay's got big shoes to fill there, of course. He's settling well in that social media role at the Giants. But, I mean, you know, the Giants was a couple of games. They start coming for you.
2: Yeah,
0: they keep the receipts.
2: And they maintain the rage on being pests. Causing a stir.
3: So the Lions caught cold to start this second half. Draper down to McGluggage. 24 points now. GWS lead by. There's a free kick going the way of the Giants. Advantage paid. Here's Brent Daniels again. He'll have a shot himself this time and slots it through.
1: He's been brilliant.
3: Best player on the park at the moment, Brent Daniels. That is a fantastic finish. 50 out, 45 degree angle to the left. And GWS are blitzing the two-time reigning premiers to start this third quarter. Now out to a 30-point lead.
2: Well, they're a mess at the moment, Brisbane. The Giants are just hunting so much harder. Numbers to the ball, and when they win it, they're just off and running, and Brisbane just can't go with them at the moment. Just got a lot of time and space. Brent Daniels again from the stoppage. Brisbane calling for a free kick, but, yeah, you play the whistle, you play it out. Giants kept going, and Daniels, again, with a ton of space.
1: He's had four disposals this quarter, three score involvements, Brent Daniels, and the Giants have had 21 disposals to Brisbane's five.
0: The voice of former Giants captain and two-time All-Australian Alicia Eva on ABC Sport. Giants by 30 points here, the first four goals of this third quarter. Up it goes in the middle. Draper helps himself out of the ruck. Levi Ashcrop tries to just keep it moving as well. Daniels waiting for it on the outside. Briggs wrapped up by Draper. Will ball up again. Attacking side of halfway for the Lions. Draper palms it down. Straight to Harry Oliver, though, for the Giants. Tumbles it back towards half forward, his attacking way. And now it's formed back to Gothard. Hand pass over his shoulder. Out after it, Cadman. Going with him, Will Ashcroft. Locked in at half forward for the Giants. And again, we'll ball up. Home side leads by 30. 7.5 gone in the third quarter.
2: It's a big lead, the 30 points. Real quick it's got out to this, too, because Brisbane's ball movement hasn't been great.
3: Canelio. Wins a clearance. Bouncing ball. Inside attacking 50 for the Giants. Cadman out to meet it. Saps it away from the area. Picked up by Gothard for his second of the quarter. It's another to the Giants. Six goals they lead by now. Brisbane shell-shocked. And the Sydney Showground is enjoying this on your Sunday afternoon.
1: Another goal from ground level. Sato. Brisbane get big numbers around the contest, so the stoppage in the D50 area, but that ball, Aaron Cadman does a good job to keep it alive and then knock it out into space, and then there we are again. Phoenix Gothard is quick to swoop onto that loose ball.
2: It just he had enough, like a small player shouldn't have that much space either. I know the pressure came on the end as he kicked the ball, but he was able to pick that up pretty easily without any pressure on him.
1: The pressure came from not his direct matchup.
2: Yeah, wow. Incredible start from the Giants this quarter. Unbelievable. Brisbane got no answers.
0: Five goals to blot so far. We start in the middle again. And McCluggage is on ball here and wrapped up for a ball up. Up it goes. Darcy Fort beaten by Briggs. Turns a high kick towards half forward. Outnumbered in the contest, Toby Green. Outbody as well. McCluggage just snaps his kick back to the outer side. Reveal out after it with Connor Stone. Back to Lockie Ash. He'll compose himself on that half-back line. Swing it all the way across here looking for that man in Joe Fonte. Got some pressure there coming from Will McLaughlin. Onto it, though, is Harry Oliver. Neat kick to find Bedford on the wing.
3: And they keep running off him. Bedford to Stone. Now Fonte, another handball over the top. Giants doing as they please. Here's Callum Brown. Pokes it into the pocket. Over the head of Stringer. Punched away from him by Gardner. Another boundary throw in. Right forward pocket for the Giants, who lead by 36 points in the blink of an eye.
2: It's just defensively. Brisbane just looking no man's land all across the park. Whether that's open play or ground ball inside 50. They're close enough but not near enough to any opponent. And they just kept getting pulled apart on the way through.
3: Still seem stuck in the sheds from half-time, the Lions. Briggs taps it down. Tunstall clears the area. Leading the race to the football is Laverde. He's happy to let that bounce out for a last.

0: touch free kick. It'll go back inside 50 again, courtesy of Laverde. He's been one of the recruits of the season. Outstanding down back in the absence of Taylor for the Giants.
1: Yeah, Buckley now too, even more important.
2: Giants by 36. Laverde goes back to find Connor Iden. 86th consecutive game today for him. The most of any Giant at the moment. Lockie Ash bursts middle of the ground, goes high inside forward 50. Strong towering grab by Darcy Wilmot. Intercepting between fullback and centre-half back for the Brisbane Lions. 11 minutes played, third term. Home side by 36 points. Wilmot's kick was overcooked. They're looking for Bailey. Tracked back by Gothard to Ash. Sends it back inside 50. Cadman up and leaping. Stringer tries to crumb. Spins errors in the tackle. Ball jars free. Onto it now, Toby Green. Left foot snap on the run. Vacant square. The skipper can bounce it through. Toby Green with a captain's goal to continue the onslaught here for the Giants. They're out by 42, having kicked the first six goals of this third term. And with that, Toby Green, I think the crowd's aware, draws level with Jeremy Cameron for the most goals for a Giant. That's a nice milestone for the skipper.
3: Yeah, that's a huge milestone, and congrats to Toby. What a player he's been for the Giants. And he's seen in the first few minutes of this quarter all the kids having fun, and he said, no, I want to join in here. Another left foot snap goal. So I was talking about his set shots yesterday in the captain's run, but maybe what I love seeing about Toby, he's such a hard worker. He puts so much pressure on himself. And even when he's not flushing them in games, he just performs. He never stops performing.
2: Well, 9-13 before today, so maybe he's kicking with the wrong foot.
3: Well, there you go. Maybe like, I need to start doing that.
1: Like rear change. Lefty.
0: Lockie Ash now having some fun. 5 disposals, 3 inside 50s for the quarter. He's broken free of that Connor McKenna tag as Brisbane finally go inside 50, but it's marked well down there by Laverde on Morris. Has been really quiet today.
1: Is that their first inside 50 for the quarter?
0: Jack Buckley went down with a hamstring injury. Whitfield was a laid out before the bounce. As Callum Brown goes inboard to Daniels. Another inside 50 for Brent Daniels. Penetrating ball over the head of Riccardi. Gardner's back there. Hamble over the top. Looking for a teammate in Gallup. He's under pressure though. Wrapped up by Cadman and caught holding the ball. Cadman will have a shot from the right forward pocket, which suits him beautifully as a left footer.
1: Yeah, quite incredible quarter of footy, to be perfectly honest. I mean, 6 goals in 11 minutes for the Giants, and they just have so much time and space all over the Lions. Lions just can't get their hands on the footy, and when they do, they're just giving it straight back.
3: 9-2 inside 50s this quarter.
1: 6 goals off 9 inside 50s.
0: Aaron Cadman will run around on his left for his third goal and bring it back superbly. It is a bloodbath for Brisbane in this third term. GWS out to a 48-point break. 16-5-101. The Lions 8-5-53. And this is starting to get embarrassing for Chris Fagan's side.
1: Well, it is, because I'm sure the players on the field are trying to fix some problems here, but it's just so hard to shift momentum when you... I mean, the number one problem is you're just not getting your hands on the footy. So what you actually need to do is you just need to lock in defence. You need to just start putting pressure on. You need to get stoppage. You need to knuckle down on your opponents. But to this point, Brisbane, they just keep sitting in the middle. They're getting caught. No man's land defensively. One player will come across. Another one will end up out of position. And the Giants just able to keep cutting their way through them.
2: This is extraordinary.
1: It is.
2: So 13 minutes. There was a kick in the game 30 minutes ago. Now it's 48 points the Giants lead. Callaghan tracks it on hands and knees. Fires it away here. Duntley scrapping forward as well. Fletcher for the Lions. Hand pass was a little wayward. Almost there for Thomas. Wraps up the much bigger body there in Darcy Ford. Great work by Harvey Thomas.
3: So Chris Fagan has sent Cam Rayner back behind the ball again. So he started on the wing and he's just dropped back behind the ball to be the spare. So
2: Riccardi palms it down here for Thomas. Clever kick over his shoulder here inside 50. Harris Andrews competes with Grzejewski. Stringer is goal side dangerous. Callaghan hits the deck. Off defensively here, Rayner's hand pass looking for Ty Gallup, who runs out of bounds. Oh. Deliberate. Well, the Lions can do no right at the moment. It's a Giants free kick deep in that left forward pocket with who else? Jake Stringer.
1: So I was about to say it's been 7 goals in 7 minutes. This could be 8-8.
2: Oh.
1: That's unheard of.
2: It's the Lee Matthews rule, isn't it? Sato, to the extreme. A goal a minute.
1: A goal a minute.
3: What did Adam Kingsley say at halftime?

0: We'll have to find out later on. Here is Jake Stringer. Opens up the angle with the snap, and he misses. So a minor score. The Giants 16-6, 102. The Lions 8-5, 53. Margin 49. Declan Byrne on the boundary.
1: You can generally tell how stressed Chris Fagan is by how quickly he's chewing his gum. I'm counting about 100 chews a minute at the moment.
2: And here comes another problem for them. Connor Stone puts it on top of Grzebski. They want it back outside, attacking 50. Coleman, run down by Cal Brown, but tackled over the goal line. So it's another score to the Giants. It is 7-2 to zip in this quarter. The margin was 6 points at halftime. It's now 50. And we've gone 15 and a half minutes in the third term.
0: The Lions use the corridor here at Reveal. Dummies a hand faster now. Coleman almost run down again, this time by Gothard. Goes inside 50. Up in front, Lohman does well. Bounced off one bump. Shares the hand pass wide. Back here for Marshall. And now Dunkley from the edge of the 50. Let's fly from 52. Not quite. He misses near side. That's the Lions' first score of this second half. 8-6-54. The Giants 16-703.
2: Ash brings it back in with ease. Just chips it over the top like it's a training session for Himmelberg. This is paltry pressure from Brisbane. Himmelberg's handball for Brown. He's got plenty of space. He'll chip it over the top for Cadman. Draws another defender. Now for Gothard, and poked into the pocket for Stringer. He'll send it over the top for Grzebski. That is as close to a training session as you will ever see in the AFL this season. Grzebski will have a snap from 10 metres out. They worked that from the right back pocket. It just drew defenders like they were playing against the coaches.
3: Yeah, I've been one of those coaches at a training session. No, that looked far too easy from end to end. And Max Grzebski lining up for his third, I believe, today.
2: It is. Lots of hands on hips from Brisbane players. They cannot believe what's going on. Grzebski will go for the drop punt and slot it through. Well done, youngster. 3 goals for him. Brisbane have stopped in their tracks, and the Giants need no invitation to make you pay. They now lead by 55 points, 17 minutes into the third term, after leading by a goal at halftime.
3: And I think that's a contrast to what we saw in the second quarter, Sato, in terms of the Giants perhaps taking shots that were not the best shots to take when they had a teammate out in a better position, but that was just end-to-end. Give the ball to a teammate in a better position. Even Jake Stringer here takes a mark on the boundary and probably could go back and kick a regular Jake Stringer goal, but he sees his buddy in Max Grzebski at the top of the square there, and beautiful finish.
0: I mentioned he hadn't kicked more than 2 goals in a game from his, only 6 games, or 7 now, but he's now equaled his career best of 3 goals. So looking for a few more perhaps today, Max Grzebski. Giants by 55. Back in the middle, Draper. Follows up his ruck work. Bailey hand pass off to Neil. They go forward of halfway through Will Ashcroft. He kicks down inside forward 50. Laverta had a hold there on Morris. Umpire didn't see it. Callahan away here again. They go. Thomas, good shepherd. Now Gubs come from Fonte. Off the half back line. Ash back to Connor Stone. And now Oliver's hand pass picked off by the Lions, and Will Ashcroft starts the chain to put them back inside 50 with Logan Morris. He marks just beyond the arc, fires it inside the pocket there to find Lohman. And that does improve the distance, but not quite the angle, as the umpire sets the mark here for Kyle Lohman deep in that right forward pocket.
3: Bit of an unforced error by the Giants in the handball chains in between the arcs then. Turn the footy over by hand, Harry Oliver. And the Lions were able to find players out inside their forward 50.
0: Lohman kicked a goal late in the first half. Here he is. He hits the post. So the minor score for the Brisbane Lions. 8-7-55 they are. Telling GWS who are 17-7-109 as we approach time on in this third quarter. Sunday footy on ABC Sport.
2: Lockie Ash with another touch in this third term. Finds Callahan, so we're going to have to release the shackles on the tags, Brisbane, because they have to find a way to get back into this game, and that means Callahan and Asher running free. Callahan's kick up to half forward. Cadman with a big leap in front of Andrews. Cal Brown taps it up to Bedford. Bedford handball to Gothard. He's kicked 2 in this quarter. His kick is smothered nicely by Wilmot. He's trying his best for Brisbane. He's been one of their shining lights. Gothard tackles Wilmot. Another ball up. Right forward pocket.
4: That contest there, Coleman v Brown, just sums Brisbane up right now. That was way too easy for Cal Brown to win that footy.
2: Draper clears defensive 50. Iden punches it away from the area. Callaghan with the tackle on Will Ashcroft means GWS win it back. Fonte to Ash. And Fonte just paddles it in front of himself. Rayner picks it up. Well tackled by McMullen. Tackle slips high. So Rayner will take the free kick. Just backward of the wing. Giants leading by 54 points. 20 minutes gone in the third term.
0: Rayner kicked a couple of goals in the first quarter. I'd love a few more from someone like him. The Brisbane Lions. The game looks well beyond them. 54 points down. Next to this blistering third term for the Giants. Another free kick for a hold going the Giants' way this time. Lohman holding Laverde.
3: He's been very good this quarter, Laverde. The Lions have had looks going inside forward 50, particularly off centre bounce, so he's had to fight his 1v1s.
0: Played every game for his new club so far, the ex-bomber. And now Lockie Ash goes for his trademark dash off half.

0: keeper. Toby Green has three, and he is now the leading goal kicker of all time for the GWS Giants. Well, it's been a big milestone week in the AFL, dominated by Scott Pendlebury. But that is not a small moment for Toby Green and GWS. He goes past his great mate in Jeremy Cameron with 428 goals as the leading sharpshooter in GWS history. And most importantly, that goal sends his team out to a 60-point lead.
1: Well, that's a classic Toby Green goal there. A snap from forward 50 stoppage. So he does go past his great mate in Jeremy Cameron.
2: He's been at his opportunistic best, hasn't he? He's just had a lot of space inside the forward 50, especially when the ball's been ground level. You just can't give someone like Toby Green the opportunity. Just go and keep winning the ball when it hits the ground.
3: Who overtakes Toby when they're both at the Cats next year? Toby Green and Jeremy. No, I'm just kidding. Here's the restart. The clearance goes away. The Giants. Finn Callahan up inside towards forward. Cadeen Coleman intercepts for the Brisbane Lions. Short kick to Lockie Neal. Not sure where he'll be next year, if it is at the Brisbane Lions. A dual Brownlow medalist on his 33rd birthday today, Lockie Neal. They've got options on that outer side, so he comes back here and seeds some ground with a little kick back to Darcy Wilmot. Wilmot chooses the corridor. Bailey takes the chest mark here at centre half back. The Lions will get some run going here. They trail by 60 points thanks to this 9-goal-to-none. Third quarter. Harvey Thomas wins it back here for the Giants. Takes on Marshall. Bourne dispute. He does well. Thomas does get possession. Turns Marshall inside out. Hand pass back to his skipper. Green fires it in low there for Stringer. He can snap from the pocket and it curls around. Jake Stringer with his third goal of the afternoon. Making it a perfect 10 in this third term for the Giants. And they're out by 66 points. 24 gone, third term. It's all one-way traffic here at the Sydney Showground. Declan Byrne on the boundary.
4: And the signs were there last week for Brisbane. So people might remember that third quarter, Sean Manor broke it open for Geelong. They kicked 5 in a row, the Cats. Well, the Giants have doubled it. 10 in a row, the third quarter. 2 weeks in a row for the Lions has really cost them the game.
1: So Jake Stringer kicks this ball and then doesn't even watch it go through the big six. He walks off in the other direction. He just knew he flushed that so well. We're watching the replay now on the big screen. It's one of the best goal celebrations you'll see because he doesn't even, that's it.
3: Well, hey, the kids talk about aura, don't they, these days? That's pure footy aura there from Jake Stringer.
0: A 10-goal to zip third quarter. Remarkable. And there's more to come, perhaps. Here's Callahan after the Giants won the tap. Free kick against him. 66 points. GWS lead by. After leading by Cole at halftime. Lohman with a couple of bounces for Brisbane. On the wing. Forward to Levi Ashcroft. They've been terrible in defence, Brisbane, in this quarter. Can they get something going in attack? McKenna with a long ball inside 50. Thomas, the smallest man on the ground, just about floats across that pack and double fists it towards the boundary line. We'll have a throw in the left forward pocket for Brisbane.
1: So I just want to shout out Toby Bedford and the role he's played on Hugh McCluggage this quarter. McCluggage has had the ball once.
3: Giants by 66. Back in it comes from the stoppage. Clayton Oliver shares it with Laverde. Tumbles a high kick beyond defensive 50. Fletcher reaching for it, takes the mark for Brisbane at left half forward. 25 and a half gone here in the third term. It's been all the Giants since half time. Fletcher's kick to the pocket. Intercepted down there by Briggs in defence.
0: Briggs will go short and find Himmelberg. An extraordinary quarter of footy in this 2026 AFL season. Two-time reigning premiers blown away. And this might be a moment that everyone reflects on this season. If it does come to be that they are not contenders anymore, Brisbane. Brown, short to McMullen. Left half back, still a lot of time to go. These are really worrying signs. They've completely stopped in their tracks. McMullen kicks to half forward, over the head of Riccardi. Toby Green's there. What a big day for him. Now the leading goal kicker in Giants history. Handball onto Daniels. Daniels for another in this quarter. He can just take a bounce and drill it through. 2 for him in the term. He's been fantastic. The Brisbane embarrassment continues. GWS's lead is now 72 points. 26 minutes gone in the third term.
1: And there's still 5 minutes.

0: to go. What was the margin at half time, Garby?
1: 6 points.
0: Wow.
2: It's 11 goals.
1: 11 goal quarter.
2: It's not only are Brisbane poor defensively, they've been horrendous at their one-on-ones. They have lost all one-on-ones.
0: Just bullied off loose ball gets and ground balls, the Giants are all over them.
3: This is, by the way, Alicia, the highest scoring quarter in Greater Western Sydney Giants history. It surpasses the 59 points they scored in the fourth quarter of their game against Brisbane in round 4, 2017.
2: Well, and you feel like there's still a few goals left in the quarter for them, the way it's been rolling.
3: Margin
2: remarkable.
3: 72. Just crazy stuff here in the third term.
0: Leading disposal getters for the Lions this quarter is Levi Ashcroft with the 4 disposals.
3: Gothard, middle of the Sydney showground, wins it back here. Tumbles at high inside 50. Cadman, second bite, not quite there. Coleman gets there first to the Lions, and now Tunt still up against the boundary line, keeps it alive. But it's Mark back with the flight. Finn Callahan on the members' wing. This feels like a quarter and a win to really reignite the belief in your team. He goes inside 50. That's chopped off down there by Ty Gallup. Of course, the Giants without Buckley early in the game. There was a late change in Lockie Whitfield as well. So an injury list which has been extensive across this first half of the season. They lead here, though, by 72 points, thanks to 11 straight goals in this third term.
1: And that is not the 15 metres Levi Ashcroft's kick. So the Giants have another chance here. Cadman to Bedford. Well smothered by Gallup, made up for his error. And now it's Tunstall, he goes back to Levi Ashcroft. They've turned it over once more, though. Gothard to Canelio. Now Callahan on the right, just centres it for Stringer. Over his head. Ball bouncing free, though. Marshall with the turnover. Another chance for Toby Green. Caught high. He knew what he was doing, Toby. Jasper Fletcher smiles, but the veteran just dropped the knees enough. Got it high. And he'll have a snap from the pocket to bring this out to a 78-point margin.
0: I've spoken a couple of times this quarter about vintage Toby. I think this move could be... Oh, it was high.
2: Yep. Yeah, no, it's high free kick, absolutely.
0: He's drawn the free kick nicely.
1: Toby Green should convert this for his fourth and does. A memorable quarter for him in so many ways. Went past Jezza as the highest kicker in GWS history. And he's got 3 for the quarter to send the Giants out to a 78-point lead. And they have, for the term, 12 goals to zip.
0: What I would say before you throw down to Declan is that Toby, again, once he found himself in a heap of space by himself. So, you know, I'm being cheeky saying he's drawn a free kick, but he's onto that loose ball by himself again.
3: All yours, Dec.
4: I mean, this could be the quarter that turns around their season. 2 weeks ago against Essendon, who are 18th with one win, they were pushed all the way. Last week, they lost to West Coast. They kicked 10 goals for the whole game. They've kicked 12 in this entire quarter. So Kingsley was crying out for a season-turning game. This looks like it. And the Brisbane bench, they are just silent. No coaches talking, no nothing. They are stunned.
3: Forget the 44-point deficit in the semi-final a couple of years ago. It's 78 points a lead now. And they go forward again here. Callahan's hand pass to Bedford. Wiggs was down and slow getting up in the middle of the ground. Bedford hand pass back to Toby Gray. Let's fly from 50 for his fifth. It gets there. Toby Green back-to-back goals with a skipper. 13 straight goals in the game since half-time. That's Toby's best haul of the year so far, his best haul for a while. It's 22-7, 1:39. The Brisbane Lions, who are 8-7-55. We've hit the half-hour mark of the third term, and there is still some game time left in this third quarter on ABC Sport.
0: What's the record for most points scored a quarter?
3: I'll have to find, yeah. We're getting into some interesting territory, aren't we?
2: Well, I just can't believe what we're witnessing.
0: No.
2: I mean, this is against the reigning premiers. It's much about I can't believe how well the Giants are going through this quarter. It's, I can't believe how bad Brisbane are in this quarter.
0: We're still
2: staggering.
1: I mean, they've been allowed to play this way. Oh. Brisbane's pressure has been absolutely non-existent. And we know the Giants can cut you up. But this is just galling from Chris Fagan's side. Here's Will Ashcroft at left half forward. Chips it for the lead of Cameron. Well done, Fonte. I can't wait to see this Brisbane huddle at three-quarter time. Oof. I don't know what you can say, but we've seen a quarter unlike many other in AFL history. It would have to be close to a record. 13 goals straight to zip. A margin that was 6 points at halftime is now 84 in the late stages of this third term. Boundary throwing in attack. Laverde looks for Callaghan. Will Ashcroft falls on him. We'll have a ball up.
3: I think we're equal 16th or thereabouts for any quarter, any time in history. Okay. I could break it down by sort of third quarters and maybe the AFL era, something like that. But there's a whole lot of historical numbers to work through there. The Giants by 84 points here at the showground as we approach three quarter time. And Callaghan first hands to it. Off to Harvey Thomas. Floats it forward to the flying Finn. Onto it now to Gothard. On that outer wing of the Sydney showground. Clayton Oliver, hand pass back to Thomas. They're still dashing forward here. He kicks high inside 50. Cadman outnumbered, couldn't pull it down. And it's over for a throw-in in the left forward pocket for the Giants.
1: Down to Declan Byrne.
4: I might just go set up in the GWS rooms.
1: Well, I think we all need to keep a huddle, an eye on this Brisbane huddle at three-quarter time. I'm not sure it's worth Chris Fagan giving a spray.
2: No.
1: It's more just let's have a deep and meaningful conversation during the week as to where we're at. As Cam Rainick clears the area, Himmelberg comes out to meet it. McMullen now to Callaghan. They'll go inside 50 again, the Giants. Toby Green, he's kicked four for the quarter. And over his head is Bedford. Gothard with a bit of showtime stuff. The no-look handball, and then they swarm on Rayner and wrap him up. Ball up inside 50 again for the Giants.
0: McMullen's been very good for the Giants this quarter too. Another young player with plenty of potential.
1: 84 points, GWS lead by. Hard to fathom. Not up by just 6 points at halftime. Here's Lockie Neal. Clears the area. And again, the Giants are well set up, and Himmelberg will take an uncontested mark and keep running.
3: And he floats a hand pass forward Stringer, who's unmarked from 40, looks at the goals and slams it home again. Single finger point this time. Stringer with his fourth. He is all aura and all goals here at the Sydney Showground. The Giants are out by 90. It is the second highest scoring quarter this millennium.
0: Wow.
3: Put it that way. The Giants 23,745. The Lions, who are 8,755. It has been an extraordinary 14 goals to none in this third term. There's still a minute to go.
2: So once the kick, Lions dumped the kick out of defensive 50, you can see that Himmelberg was clearly going to take the mark and win it. Brisbane defenders still standing back, just watching the kick to see what was about to play out. Stringer standing 20 metres all alone. There was no defensive transition quickly set up from the Lions defenders as that ball exited. Horrible defensive work.
1: Giants by 90 points, and here they go again. Daniels with a handball over the top for Oliver. Fletcher comes out to meet this, but he's well tackled, did manage to get his kick away. It's marked by Lohman. A rare entry inside 50 for Brisbane. Can they kick a goal for the quarter? Over the head of Fort. Laverde's there. Charlie Cameron's been blanketed since the first term. Dunkley gets hands to it. Stays in. McKenna kicks it away. Looking for Rayner. Iden with the tackle. We'll have a ball up just outside Brisbane's goal square.
2: I'd love to see Chris Fagan not even go out there and say, you guys talk about it. Work it out.
3: It's already the Giants' eighth highest score ever. There's still a quarter to go. Down it comes. Finn Callaghan. Kick was partly smothered. Bounced out in front of Lockie Neal. Fonte, in fact, it's Gothard there as well. Soccer's out of danger. Beyond defensive 50. Levi Ashcroft spun by Bedford. Got the hand pass off here, but it's a hot foot again. Contested ball. In goes Levi Ashcroft again. Umpire saw a free kick in there, did he? Or was it really a ball up?
0: We've spoken a lot about the Giants' forwards this quarter, but their backs have held up and won a lot of their 1v1s and have just been able to repel the ball.
3: 35 and a half minutes played here. Next to these 14 goals. Clayton Oliver, hand pass out wide. Rayner got in front there of McMullen. Kept it alive for the Brisbane Lions. Back to the Lohman from that centre circle. He's too quick for Thomas. No, he's not. Thomas gets him. Hand pass went to Dunkley, though. He snaps inside 50. Miss Fonte. Charlie Cameron's there. Almost all over from his teammate, Connor McKenna, and he does put the goal through. So a consolation goal here for the Brisbane Lions, and Charlie Cameron, they're going to check this for a touch. They might actually, yeah. Now, this would be something if the Lions thought they had a goal before three-quarter time and it ends up being touched. Does it graze the leg of Lockie Ash on the way through? Is the question.
2: That's going to be tough to tell.
3: Soft calls are behind, by the way, so they need to overturn this. A
2: Well, I don't think we're going to get any clarity on it from the video.
3: The soft calls are behind, I dare say. They won't be able to overturn this based on the limited evidence available.
1: This is to preserve the clean sheet for GWS for this term.
3: I was going to say, Garvey, the indignity of not kicking a goal in this third term and conceding 14 of them for Brisbane Lions.
1: It is remarkable. If it is paid, it'll be Charlie Cameron's third of the game.
3: Umpire's call, so it's a behind. And with, 5 seconds on the clock, that'll be it. So it will be 89 points in these dying seconds of the third term. Lockie Ash brings it back in beyond defensive 50. And that's it. And you can hear the applause around the Sydney showground. We have not witnessed a quarter like that for a very long time. I'll break it down for you after the game. Any number of historical qualifiers as far as what they've done here, because the Giants put through 14 goals after halftime. 6 points was the halftime lead. And then from there, 14 goals two for the Brisbane Lions, three behinds. It is 23-7, 145 to 8-8-56 from a 6-point lead to 89 points at the final change. We'll gather our thoughts here at the Sydney Showground across ABC Radio, News Radio and ABC. 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
1: Sock it away from Gallup by Brown, gathered though by Gothard, snap over the shoulders through. Perfect start to the second half from GWS. Free kick going the way of the Giants. Advantage paid. Here's Brent Daniels again. He'll have a shot himself this time and slots it through. Best player on the park at the moment, Brent Daniels. Inside attacking 50 for the Giants. Cadman out to meet it. Taps it away from the area. Picked up by Gothard for his second of the quarter. It's another to the Giants.
3: Ball jars free. Onto it now, Toby Green. Left foot snap on the run. Vacant square. The skipper can bounce it through. Toby Green with a captain's goal to continue the onslaught here for the Giants.
1: Ball taps it down, picked up by Toby Green. Another goal for the skipper. Toby Green has three, and he is now the leading goal kicker of all time for the GWS Giants.
3: Green fires it in a row there for Stringer. He can snap from the pocket, but curls around Jake Stringer. Making a perfect 10 in this third term for the Giants.
1: Handball onto Daniels. Daniels for another in this quarter. He can just take a bounce and drill it through. Two for him in the term. He's been fantastic. The Brisbane embarrassment continues. Another chance for Toby Green. Fourth high. Should convert this for his fourth and does.
3: Bedford hand pass back to Toby Green. Let's fly from 50 for his fifth and gets there. Toby Green back-to-back goals with a skipper. 13 straight goals in the game since half-time. Stringer, who's unmarked from 40, looks at the goals and slams it home again. Single finger point this time. Stringer with his fourth. He is all aura and all goals here at the Sydney Showground.
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3: We just witnessed the highest scoring third quarter in VFL AFL history. The Giants lead the Brisbane Lions by 89 points at the final change. Our experts' thoughts very shortly, but next are off the Docklands for the Bulldogs and the Demons. Matt Clinch, hello.
7: Spriggy, good afternoon. We're all in awe of what's happening in your game. But and the Western Bulldogs are close out, so Doug Nicholls Round. And the Bulldogs desperate to try and get back on the winners list. They have lost five of their last six after going down the Blues by 12 points last week. They make five changes with Cleary, O'Donnell, Jakes, Croft and Treloar to come back in, but Tim English is still missing. So the challenge to take on Max Gorn this afternoon is enormous for the Bulldogs. One change for Naam with Caleb Windsor coming in, and Latrell Pickett will miss out. Bob Murphy and Daniel Harford to bring you the coverage alongside Ben Cameron and myself, with Lauren Borton on the boundary. It's the Demons taking on the Bulldogs after

0: You guys.
1: We'll try to get there on time, Clinchy. Thank you very much for that. Yes, indeed. That game coming up at Docklands. So Toby Green, 5 goals here. Jake Stringer with 4. Just to break it down for you a few different ways. It's the highest scoring quarter in any footy since round 6, 2011. That was when Essendon kicked 94 against the young Gold Coast Suns in the first term. So we're seeing at least a 15-year historical high as far as any quarter of football. But the equal 4th highest scoring quarter ever in VFL AFL history as well, with that effort for the Giants, who lead by 89 points at 3-quarter time. Keep your text coming, 0437 774 774. Pete and Ballarat says, I reckon the cracks were starting to show about 3 weeks ago against Carlton. Season over. Brisbane are a team of glory seekers, selfish players and go to water when put under pressure. Not in the flag conversation, says Pete. Very strong. Great commentary, says RJ. I reckon the Giants had their Popeye can of spinach. Tips are looking crook. Dan says, not only is GWS absolutely thrashing the reigning premiers, they're doing on the back of a trip to Perth, which often means a loss the following week, where they lost the reigning wooden spooner. That's a good point, Dan. Thank you, Lee, in Glenorchy in Tasmania. And another text here says, the coach must have said, you want to contend this year or not? Extraordinary quarter. The Giants are playing under 18s. Declan Byrne, quickly down to you.
2: Chris Fagan made his way out. No player came to him. He went to no player, stood basically alone for 5 minutes and just completed the huddle. There was no shouting, no screaming, no waving of the arms. Sometimes when Dad's angrier, it's when he speaks quieter. It felt like that. He was just eyeballing them very calmly. So we'll see what that brings for this final quarter.
1: How do you surmise that third term, Alicia Eva, Jason Saddington?
3: Well, I just thought all systems were firing for the Giants. It started with the centre bounce crew. Brent Daniels got them, lit them up, literally out of centre bounce. The forwards were on fire. Toby Green kicks 4. Jake Stringer. I was really impressed with the work of the backs as well. They just didn't lose a 1v1. They were just all over the Brisbane Lions, all over the ground. And Sato, I know you spoke about contested ball. The Lions just didn't show up.
4: They stayed in the rooms. Clearly stayed in the rooms half time. They were very uncompetitive. The Giants cashed in.
1: Let's see how they respond. Down by 89 points. Lockie Neal with the first clearance of his final term. He goes inside forward 50. Himmelberg gets back in the hole defensively. Bailey hovering forward as well for the Lions. And now Connor McKenna, who can snap and dribble it through. No, it's across the face. He kicked the first goal of the game. We saw 7 lead changes in that first half. And then from what was only a six-point lead at halftime, where we are now, it is 88 points the Giants' way.
5: Looked like one of those chats from Chris Fagan at 3-quarter time that said, we can let this be our story and we're done, or we can show some pride and give ourselves some belief that we can still do something this season. And it was a real heart-to-heart kind of stuff. You saw a few players nodding. Others looked completely void of any colour in their face after what's transpired in that third term. As Cadman takes a good mark, backward of the wing, goes short to Oliver. Now wide to Fonsi. Giants leading by 88 points. Callaghan's going to be run down here, but did well to evade the tackle of Ty Gallup and then kick inside 50. Andrews out to meet it. That's a nice mark in front of Grzewski. The highest scoring third term, if you've just joined us, in VFL/AFL history from the Giants has just taken place. 14 goals to zip to turn a 6-point halftime margin into an 89-point margin at 3-quarter time.
3: I said to Sato off air, I don't think I've ever seen that before, and that's because we haven't seen that before in third quarter. That was just something else.
1: As far as that bigger picture discussion for the Brisbane Lions, well, they've got next week Freo, the top team, of course. Big task there. They're back at home at least at the Gabba. The Lions go forward of halfway here. Marshall inside 50. Logan Morris couldn't quite get there. Tumbled here closer to home through Connor McKenna, and it is marked at full forward by Morris. So he'll go back and take his set shot. 25 out, slight angle right of centre.
4: Makes for an interesting quarter as to what we're going to see. I mean, Brisbane obviously going to dig in a little bit more, and the Giants will, I mean, all that adrenaline comes out of you a little bit, doesn't it? It's like trying to dig in and go again at that level is almost impossible.
3: What would have Adam Kingsley's message have been? Maintain the rage?
4: Yeah.
1: Logan Morris lining up for Brisbane's first goal since late in the second quarter. He ambles in here. And he just sneaks it through. There's a few sort of just forlorn waves of the flag from the Lions fans at the scoreboard end. And Logan Morris does have his first of the afternoon. to close the gap to 82.

0: points. The Giants 23,745 to the Brisbane Lions 9,963.
1: And it's I mean, that's all Brisbane get out of the quarter as well. It's actually just rebalancing the books a bit, isn't it? So, okay, well, what do we get horribly wrong? Let's just get back to what we need to do. Let's get those numbers right again. Let's play the way we need to play so we can obviously go away, review it, but at least we're back doing what we should be doing and we can build that into next week. For the Giants, yeah, I mean, they're just going to try and pick themselves up and keep going too. Off, you know, it's not going to be an easy quarter like it was. You've got to dig in and find that tenacity to keep going at it as well, not just let the quarter fade out.
2: Briggs with the early jump. Draper stayed down and Briggs went over the line, so it's a free kick to Brisbane. Draper with the long ball, straight down the corridor, inside 50. Morris guides it down. Ash under pressure from McKenna. Chance for two in a row for Brisbane now. Rayner will guide it through. We're not going to see a repeat, are we? Surely not. Rayner has his third. Brisbane with the first two of this final term. And the margin is now 76 points in favour of the Giants. And we've had 16 goals in a row to that end of the ground.
1: Hey, why not? I mean, the blueprint was just there, what the Giants... Brisbane, just do what the Giants did. We're back in the game.
3: Was that Fagan's message?
1: Hey, maybe do what they did.
0: The Giants, by the way, will jump up from... Well, if this sort of holds or they get a few goals back, from 90% to 98. So 8 percentage points in one game is a huge jump.
1: Oh, that's a bit that staggers me the most as well. We're talking against the reigning premiers. That's what's blowing my mind.
0: After they lost to the Wooden Spooners last week, the West Coast Eagles. What a response. However, the Lions have kicked two in a hurry here in the fourth term. What happens now? Up goes Briggs against Draper. And toed forward again, cleverly by Will Ashcroft. Inside 50. Clean bowled a couple in there. Morris out to meet it. But numbers there as it's come wide now back to Joe Fonte by hand. Room to bounce. Couple of bounces off halfback. He goes further wide still to Harvey Thomas. His little left football finds Gothard on the members' wing of the Sydney Showground.
1: This is the biggest game of his career too. He's been an enormous Gothard. I think he's had the 22 touches. 9 tackles, couple of goals. That's outstanding input.
2: And he kicked 2 goals in that third term when everyone was arriving at the party. Now Callaghan, who had the tag of Dunkley early, broke free of that. The kick inside 50, off the hands of Cadman. And we'll have a boundary throw in just inside 50, left half forward for the Giants. They're up by 76 points. Oliver has 26 touches, Callaghan 26, Lucky Neal with 21, and Wilmot 20 lead the way for Brisbane.
1: And that was the quarter two, wasn't it? We know it was on Giants' terms and it was a bit of a training run, but Lockie Ash, I think he must have had 10, 11 touches. Callaghan was the same. And they'd been quiet through the first half.
0: Back in it comes. Stringer tried to get there first. Dunkley there for the Brisbane Lions. Will Ashcroft wrapped up. Umpire says give it to me for a ball up.
3: Yeah, good luck doing the 3 votes today. Sutter?
1: Okay, that's good handball. Real quick.
0: Clayton Oliver. Quick hands, quick kick. Up towards full four. Grzebski spilled the mark off his chest. Has options by hand. Stone back to Toby Green. Dummies a hand pass one way and now sends it back to the pocket out in front of Clayton Oliver. Up against the boundary line. He'll pull it back off his left towards that hot spot for the Giants. Cadman held, not quite there. Umpire says play on. Bailey, Fonte lurking as well. Gathered here by big Darcy Gardner. And now Callum Brown. Ravel gets there for the Brisbane Lions. Hand pass went to Stringer. He shrugs one tackle of Tunstall. And now snaps from 40 Stringer, as he so often does, but he misses this time. Looking for his fifth goal of the afternoon. 23-8, 146. The Brisbane Lions are 10-9, 69. We've played 7 minutes in this final term.
1: Cadman's been great as well. He's had a staggering amount of aerial contests he's had to competing. And he's been really good at ground level too, putting pressure.

0: Ekstrom had a good game. Fletcher's kick is marked by Laverde on the wing. It'll come straight back into a dangerous spot.
1: Clearly one is spot on the ground too.
2: Yep, absolutely.
0: They lost Buckley to a hamstring injury in the first quarter as Laverde darts around Morris, gives it to Ash. He'll guide one inside 50. Grzebski's on his own and takes the grab overhead. Leapt up nicely, protected his body with the knee. And was able to get the arms outstretched. He'll have a shot from 35 out, 45 degree angle to the right in search of his fourth goal, Max Grzebski.
2: Just watching half the Giants squad get around Jaden Laverde there for the intercept mark and then to set up this shot on goal for Max Grzebski. And we spoke about, you know, the Giants list earlier and some of the older types that they've brought on. You know, he has been worth his weight in gold this season, particularly with Sam Taylor out and Jack Buckley going through, you know, some injuries.
0: Yeah, you shudder to think what their defence would have been like without the recruitment of Jaden Laverde. Here's Max Grzebski. He's pulled that across the face. So 78 points the Giants lead by. They play Melbourne next week in Alice Springs. So neutral territory. They'll fancy themselves in that one. Perhaps before the bye, the Giants might have things back on track.
3: Fletcher kicks out from fullback. Harris Andrews held down there by Grzebski. Locked in here by Clayton Oliver. Back to Cornelio. Fires it by hand to Lockie Ash. Tumbles it back inside 50. Clean ball, ground ball get there by Jasper Fletcher. A little 1-2 with Coleman off the halfback. Lockie Neal. Tunstall bursting by as well. And he'll flare it wide by a foot for Levi Ashcroft. Chased by Bedford. Bedford gets there first but can't control the ball. And it's out of bounds for a throw-in on the junction of 50 at right half over the Brisbane Lions. Declan Byrne on the boundary.
4: Another stat. So 14 goals was the most goals conceded in a row in Brisbane's history. It was an equal record back to 2000. I'm sure on the Monday footy shows too, people will be wanting to write off Brisbane. They did lose by 74 in 2001 when they went on to win the premiership. So there's hope still.
0: Long time ago, as Brent Daniels clears the area, bounces off the chest of Stringer on the wing. So Lockie Neal can gather and give it to Wilmot. He just tumbles one high and long inside 50. Laverde's there, gathers it nicely. Logan Morris caught him, not high. So play allowed to go on. And then McLaughlin's tackle will have a ball up just outside Brisbane's goals. That was well done again by Laverde. Holding the fort down without Taylor and Buckley there.
1: Yeah, and going back to Laverde, probably by luck as well that he still end up at the Giants because he was going to be a replacement for Lekalea, who everyone thought was going.
0: And you look at Essendon's situation at the moment. Why don't they keep hold of him? That's what Bombers fans must be thinking.
3: Up it goes. Wayne not doing the right work against Briggs. Haley dumping a big tackle there by Connor Ryden. And the tackle is rewarded. Come back here for the Giants vice-captain, Connor Ryden.
1: Can Kingsley swing him forward for his first goal?
2: I don't think he's that kind of coach, King.
3: They're still 15 points shy of their highest ever score, the Giants. So that's our next watch as far as stats go. After the highest scoring third term in history, up goes Stringer into the back of Darcy Gardner. Lays the tackle on Neil at ground level. Ball jars free. McMullen off the deck here for the Giants. Now Daniels put Bedford in some space.
0: Campbell over the top to Gothard. They'll keep it moving. Flicks it over to Riccardi. He gives it, don't argue. Works it out wide to Bedford. The Lions apply it. Some better pressure now. Well done, Wilmot and McKenna, to win it back. Then the tackle comes from Bedford. They are hungry at the moment, GWS. Feasting on Brisbane. Ash got it to Cornelio. McCluggage was able to cut across Oliver and Briggs and mark at centre-half back. Work it out wide to Dunkley. He beats Stone in that contest. As Bailey moving free at half forward. He'll cut inside and look for the lead of Lockie Neal and finds him. So the two-time Brownlow medalist will have a shot from 40 out, 45-degree angle to the right.
2: Just a couple of times this quarter, I feel like the Giants have still had all the run of play, but it's just been a dropped chest mark or a shallow inside 50 kick that's turned over that has just let them down. And on that occasion, the ball went straight up the other end because they spent all their petrol tickets in offence. Toby Bedford was the hardest worker on the ground just then and was probably hoping he had some reward for effort. Not to be on this occasion.
0: The chap, Lockie Neal, 23 disposals, leads the way for Brisbane for his second goal. It's a pretty ordinary kick. He's going to miss absolutely everything. Get back in, though. Snap around the corner. Will be called back. Umpires say that ball did cross the line, and it is out of bounds on the full. And Joe Fonte will take the free kick from the right back pocket.
3: And then they call Fontempelli, or Smoking Joe, as you do, Garvey. Kicks back into play here on the outer side of the Sydney showground. Harris Andrew is running with the spoil, out of bounds for a throw-in. And the Giants by 70

0: 8 points here. At one stage led by 90 late in that third term. 14 goals to zip, if you just joined us. The highest scoring third quarter in VFL AFL history has taken place here at the showground this afternoon. Back in it comes. Paddled away from the cluggage. And now Reville puts Brisbane back inside 50. Lohman was outnumbered in the contest. Falls to Cameron. He was dumped by Fonte. Ball jars free. Himmelberg couldn't quite get clean hands to it. Ash does, though. And he bursts away for the Giants off halfback. He's kicked to the outer side. It was a little too hot for Gajewski. Picked off by Harris Andrews. The Lions go back inside 50. And Bailey makes the contest on Iden. Iden wins the ground ball, though, and falls over the boundary line. Umpire says play on. No, he doesn't. He's now saying it's going to be thrown back in. Going by the boundary umpire's call. So the Giants 23-9 plays 10-9. We've played 13 minutes in this final term. Sunday footy on ABC Sport.
1: Correct me if I'm wrong, Sato, but I still feel like the Giants, they're creating their own unforced errors. I don't think that the Lions are necessarily on top this quarter. Few drop marks.
2: GWS up by 78 points. Briggs was hurt in that ruck contest. And Lohman has a shot on goal. And that's gone through. Well, it was an opportunistic effort, a speculative shot on the snap from Kai Lohman, and it's floated through from 40 out for his second. So Brisbane redeeming a little bit of pride. The embarrassment from that third term shellacking 14 goals to zip is still there, but they've brought the margin back to 72 points as they search for something to hang their hat on when they take on a Fremantle side who have won 10 in a row next week.
3: Yeah, I think you're right, Alicia, what you mentioned before. And it's been like that a lot of the day, I think. Even the first quarter and the second quarter, some of the Brisbane's shot on goals and the goals that they got were off the back of Giants' free kicks or turnovers. They found it really difficult all day to generate any sort of attacking ball movement that's caused any trouble for the Giants.
0: By the way, they've pushed back the start time at Dockland to the Bulldogs and Demons. That's now going to be at 18 past 3, so about 16 minutes from now. We'll get you there as soon as we can after we're finished up here at the Sydney Showground. Well, we've now played 14 minutes in this final term. And the Lions, they run a thing in this final term. Rayner traps the foot in the middle of the ground. Darcy Fort's hand pass. McCluggage wrapped up down there by that man in Harry Oliver. Declan Byrne on the boundary.
4: Kieran Briggs off, bleeding from the nose. Just what you want from a 70-point win.
0: Yeah. Goes here for the Brisbane Lions. McCluggage tumbles it inside 50 here for the Lions. Out the back, Connor McKenna. Roved it, snapped it, goaled it. So he said he kicked the first goal of the game, Connor McKenna. And then he's kicked his second here for the Brisbane Lions as they at least save some face in this final quarter in Sydney. 12-9-81 trails the Giants, 23-947.
1: Probably the first time all day where the Giants back six have just looked, everyone kind of flew at this ball. Connor McKenna stayed down and the ball gets out the back. Nice
3: that's,
1: right snap on goal.
3: Yeah, it's a key one, isn't it? If you're going to roll off, Himmelberg was the one that rolled off to come up cross for the big spoil. If you miss that ball or you don't get good purchase on it, which he didn't, and it got over the back, it's, you know, it's a play that you don't need. This is always going to happen, was it? Just the high of that third quarter, it's hard to dig in and go again for the Giants.
2: We've had 19 goals in a row to that end. You can believe it.
1: Don't tell Brent Daniels that, Sato.
2: He is Canelio. Ambled over the top to Daniels.
3: Oh, there it is.
1: There's an unforced error.
2: It was left behind by McMullen. So Lohman gathers it, gives it to McCluggage.
1: Oh.
2: He left it behind as he tried to dart around Fonte outside 50. Now players fall on the football. So they kicked four goals in this quarter, Brisbane. The Giants kicked 14 in the third, and the Lions kicked the last of the second. So 19 in a row to that end without a goal kicked the other way.
1: You'd be stoked if you were seated behind the goals the other end. But no action.
2: Another one coming the way of Brisbane and Zach Bailey potentially, but he's missed to the near side. So 65 points the Giants lead by it. 16 minutes gone in this final quarter.
3: Feel for the poor fella down the end that's got to retrieve the balls there. Get him out of the bag and get him back into play. You'd need an ice bath after the game.
0: Connor Iden will kick back into play here for the Giants. Beyond defensive 50, Cadman, second bite, couldn't pull it in. Marshall's hand pass here for the Brisbane Lions. He's there for Wilmot, but he's brought to ground by Daniels.
1: He's been outstanding today.
3: Yeah.
1: Even just this 5-minute lull for the Giants, Daniels has not stopped working.

0: kicking.
1: Draper and Riccardi in the ruck. Fonte slung to ground by Lohmann. And again, we're walled up. So
2: if I had to pick a player for Brisbane that's actually dug in through the third and the last, it is Lohmann.
1: Out of the ruck, Draper. Hurried kick at 40 from goal. But Himmelberg intercepts there for GWS.
3: Larry Himmelberg in game 212. Out to Cadman. He's led Andrews to the football all day. And stays in for Stone, who's perhaps had the best game of his GWS career. Really good work on the boundary. Gave it to Cadman. That's a fantastic kick inboard to Bedford, who's been really lively as well for the Giants. Deep ball into attack. Grzewski the target. Coleman floats across. Gathered by Toby Green. Can he keep it in? Oh. Handball now to Callum Brown. Brilliant work, Captain. Oh. Cal Brown is two, but that was all Toby Green. He managed to keep it in, run across his own attacking goal line, get the arms free, and handball into the square for Brown to stop the run of goals to the one end. It would be 19 straight to the right side of your radio dial or your phone. And now we've got one the other way, and the Giants bring the margin back out to 71 points.
2: Yeah, Connor Stone probably won the ball for them there on the wing. You're right, Garby. He's had a really good game, and it's off the back of defensive pressure and effort and hard running. So he's the one that got the ball going inside 50, and Toby Green, he's just been a menace up in that forward 50. Ground balls, and he just wanted to will his way through. Couldn't quite break through the last tackle, but still strong enough to be able to dish off the handball to Cal Brown. Huge game of football for Toby Green.
0: Kick five and 11 score involvements.
1: Lucky Neil clearance. Hampos, though, picked off by Cornelio. Fed it back to Callahan. Tumbles it inside 50 for the Giants in quick time. Lurking Gothard takes on Fletcher in the tackle. Gets free now. Clayton Oliver, 40 from goal. Sends it toward the square. Cadman was back there, but Darcy Gardner was deeper. And from full back, he just repels this away by foot. And now Darcy fought up against the boundary line. Can't keep it alive. So we'll throw it back in. 4:50 stoppage for the Giants. Declan Byrne on the boundary.
4: Keen to hear what Alicia and Sato think on Toby Green, because you look at his heat map today and he has been up in the forward 50 the whole game. They've tried to get him into the middle for a lot. Is that Daniels making that difference? Do you think his role from the rest of the year is going to be up forward?
2: Yes. I think Daniels has been brilliant up through the middle, and Toby's best doing what Toby does best. That's inside 50.
1: About to hit time on here in the final term. Reveal hand pass off to Levi Ashcroft. He was dumped there quite late.
2: He's playing
1: by Toby Green. And now Tunstall wheels and goes here. Rayner sends the lines inside 50. Bailey is chasing it. Laverde can't cut it off, and it goes out of bounds for a throw-in.
2: He couldn't help himself there, Toby, could he?
0: It wouldn't be a Toby Green vintage game if there wasn't
2: some controversy. Yeah. Here we go.
3: He's okay.
2: No, it's all body.
3: Through the midriff, winded him. Good clean hit. Boundary throw in attack for Brisbane. Draper's there. Picked up nicely by Thomas. The Giants can go again from halfback. Thomas gave it to Cornelio. Puts it in front of Cal Brown. He takes a strong overhead mark in front of Coleman. He'll play on quickly to half forward. Green's the target. Up against his opposing skipper in Andrews. Andrews did well to gather it and then come away from the contest with class. Did it easily. Got it to Wilmot, and now Rayner. He sends the Lions to centre half forward. Off the hands of McLaughlin, gathered by Neil. Sweeping handball to McGluggage. McLaughlin taps it towards Bailey. Back to McGluggage. He'll have a shot from a tight angle. Draper with a chance to mark. Laverde right there with him. Won the contest, Laverde again. And Himmelberg will take it over the boundary. So a throw in. Next to the behind post for Brisbane, they trail by 71 points here at the Sydney Showground.
0: Just going back to Deck Burns' point, like, Toby, he's one of those forwards that can go into centre bounce when you need impact. He does so much of his damage forward, and Brent Daniels today has just shown. I'll let you call this
1: one. Giants by 71. Overrun by Bailey. Cornelio off to Ash. The Giants can rebound again. Toby Green competes with Wilmot through the air. Ragdoll's Wilmot over the boundary line, and Toby Green follows up here. Hand pass back to Harvey Thomas. Keeps it moving by hand here. Cadman will swing back into the corridor for Stone. Off here to Lockie Ash. He bursts by Levi Ashcroft, and he just weaves his way towards 50 with a kick. Looking down there for Callum Brown. Chased by Coleman. Loose man Stringer tumbles it through from the pocket. More Stringer brilliance. He high-fives the crowd in the front row. Jake Stringer with his fifth goal. Well, you talk vintage Toby Green. It's been vintage

0: Jake Stringer as well this afternoon. And the Giants now within 3 points of their highest ever score in AFL football. 25-9, 159, lead the Lions to a 12-10, 82.
1: You just knew he was going to kick it,
2: yep.
1: Didn't you? It's just been that day for Jake Stringer. You just knew he was going to kick it. As soon as you saw him up against the boundary, he just does that with his eyes closed.
2: And the space Lachie Ash was able to find real quick, he burnt Ashcroft way too easily through the middle of the ground. It was like a half-hearted, I'll try and chase you. I've got no speed to be able to catch you, but, you know, I'll slightly dig in. It wasn't enough pressure on the ball from Lachie Ash.
1: I mean, how much of this second half dominance has been off the back of Lachie Ash dash?
3: Five for Stringer, five for Toby Green. Giants lead by 77 points, and their highest ever score is in their sights. It might come up in a moment because they've worked it inside 50 again. Draper's back there. He's turned it over to Stone. He plays on quickly. Green is the target over his head. Andrew's under pressure. Toby Green pushes him off the footy. Here's Cadman with a shot on goal for the highest score ever for the Giants. It hits the post. It's coming, though. There's time left in this final term. At 25-10, 160. Their highest score here was in 2023 when they beat Essendon by 115 or so points. And they scored 162 points on that day.
0: 126 it was that day. So highest score and margin was that day. They won't get the margin today, you would think. Well, you certainly won't. But the Lions off half-back. Marshall up the members' side. So Verde not paid the grab. Iden shares it back with the ex-bomber, though. And now Iden off to Fonte. Spilled it now on some pressure. Stone goes back inboard now. Briggs. Hand pass back off here. Leighton Oliver off to Lachie Ash. The middle of the showground he goes. Short kick to find Cornelio. Lays it off to Callahan. Flying shot from 50. It's down the square. Riccardi can shepherd it through. Finn Callahan kicks the goal on the run from 50, which gives the Giants their highest score ever. The day of history for GWS. 26-10, 166. Their new highest score. The Brisbane Lions, 12-10-82. We've played 25 minutes in this final term. Sunday footy on ABC Sport, Alicia Eva and Jason Saddington.
1: Well, Finn Callahan knocks it over. Really nice finish there. But that passage of play started across half-back for the Giants, and they were heavily outnumbered, I felt, Sato. I think Laverde or Connor Iden may have even dropped the handball, but still had enough time to pick it up amongst three Lions players who just didn't want to pressure the ball carrier. It was just far too easy. The Giants then moved it back into the corridor, and Finn Callahan, like I said, knocks it over, but it's just far too easy for the Giants out there today.
2: That play looked like Giants playing football, Lions are playing netball.
3: Lions by 84 points. Giants, sorry, by 84 points, and it's been a day of records. Toby Green's become the highest goal kicker in Giants history, and now they've kicked their highest ever score. Here is Green. Got it from his good mate, Cornelio. He's at centre half forward. He's kicked five, Toby. Spears one, looking for Cadman, marked by Gallup. The stat that stands out for mine, 85 tackles for the Giants, just 45 for Brisbane. And that tells you all you need to know.
0: It's marked by Tunstall here, a young lad from Busselton on the members' wing. Comes through hands, Levi Ashcroft.

0: the Docklands for the Bulldogs and Demons shortly with Matt Clinch and the team. As soon as we can, once things finish up here, Clayton Oliver in the contest with Charlie Cameron. And Cameron goes inside 50. This time Laverde comes across.
1: Giants are also plus 24 inside 50s.
2: Callahan, I'm going to move it forward again. Gathered by Briggs. Out wide for Cadman. Andrews put some body pressure on. And they take it over the boundary line. In fact, it stayed in. Andrews goes back to Cameron. Will Ashcroft is short to McLaughlin. So is this the game that the shine eventually comes off this all-conquering two-time reigning Premier Brisbane side? Is this the moment that we look back on and say, well, mentally, perhaps they just weren't quite at it?
3: Maybe, but you can't write them off, though, can you?
0: Big game against Freo next week at home. Of course, after being beaten by Geelong, a fellow contender last week, also at the Gabba. That was 10 days ago as well, so they've come to Western Sydney. Been beaten by at least 84 points. Here they go inside 50. Might be less, in fact, because Lohman does mark 38 from goal directly in front.
3: Yeah, they've been a long way off, that's for sure. I mean, there's huge parts of the game they need to get better at. And for me, it's just that contest and defence is where they're really lacking, because, I mean, you can't play an offensive game of footy or be dangerous, if you're not putting pressure on and getting the ball back off the oppo. And the other part that they've struggled with today, and Alicia, I think you mentioned before at the start of the game, stoppage is their strength. They've been poor at it today.
0: Kyle Lohman lining up for his third goal, and he just nurses this through. So the Lions get one more, and that will close the margin now to 78 points. The Lions 13-10-88, trail the Giants 26-10-166. Declan Byrne on the boundary.
4: No surprise, the Giants have done a bit of man management as well. A couple of minutes ago, Brent Daniels was standing at the interchange line ready to go on. He got the call from the coaches, nah, you're done for the day. He shook his head, but he has sat down on the bench and he won't play any further part. Toby Green's on the bench as well. Reminders to the audience as well, Jack Buckley went down 12 minutes into the game. So they've done this without one of their key posts. Lockie Whitfield was out really late on before the game. So if anything, it swung towards Brisbane before and in the first quarter. This is a wild result.
2: Sam Taylor and Darcy Jones to come back as well. Josh Kelly, we're not quite sure, but he'd like to return before the season's over.
3: Jesse Hogan.
2: And there's a bloke called Hogan, who has a Coleman medal, of course, sitting at home somewhere to bring back into this team as well. So the Giants, not done with yet in 2026, as Briggs sockers it forward. Stringer's been immense today. Five goals for him. Fletcher beats him to this ball, though. Kicks up to the wing. Fonte, resting with McLaughlin.
1: As has Oliver. Yeah. I was going to say, we haven't probably said his name enough today because it's been all the forwards, but Oliver's had 11 clearances.
2: He set the tone. Callahan handball to Briggs, who keeps it in. Now Levi Ashcroft somehow kept the ball from going out. Gave it to Fletcher. Cameron's there with Iden. Iden's done really well after Cameron kicked two goals in the first term in that matchup. Canelio's handball found Bedford. Got back on his feet easily. Back to Canelio. This is rather pedestrian from Brisbane in defence, and then from centre-half forward, Bedford just kicks it across the face of the 50, and Grzeszewski's taken the mark. Plays on, goes to the pocket, Riccardi with the leap. Well done, Gallett. Send that over the boundary line, a throw-in in the right forward pocket for the Giants.
0: So I mentioned the Giants will increase 8 percentage points. The Lions will actually lose 10. So down 106, they actually fall behind Gawana, Adelaide. Back in the pack then, sort of, we say top eight, they'll out to the top six, but they'll be in that sort of, that fringe between 6 and 10 and lose valuable percentage as well, the Brisbane Lions. Back in it comes Riccardi, down there, Bedford, ever ran the ball, Neil off to Levi Ashcroft, tumbles it beyond defensive 50. Oliver is there for the Giants, that's Clayton Oliver. Comes back here now as they go inside forward 50, waiting down there in the square, Cadman. It's off hands and into the behind post for a throw-in. Giants still lead by 78 points here at the showground in these closing stages. And we'll get you off to Docklands for the Bulldogs and Nam, the Demons, very shortly.
2: Chance for the Giants to kick another one in what's been a second-half onslaught for them. One of the more extraordinary third quarters in AFL history. Here's Gothard, who's been really good. Handball over his shoulder, gathered by Neil. To Darcy Ford, he clears the area. McMullen will gather far too easily opposed to McLaughlin. Gets the 1-2 from Callahan and just guides this inside 50 looking for stop.

0: Green punched away from him by Bailey. Himmelberg wins an important ball, though, just outside 50. Now Stone again. Turns and looks for Cadman. Almost fell into his bread basket, but gallops there. And now Gardner can come away with it.
1: He goes down the corridor now to find Lohman. Three goals in this game for him, Kai Lohman. He's here at centre-half back for the Brisbane Lions. Sends his kick on the 45 to find Bailey. And now wide to half forward. Fonte in front of Cameron, brought down there. Hand pass Jard free back to Lockie Ash. And now Stringer from the wing member's side. Out in front of Callum Brown. Has to get around Tunstall, does so now. Hand pass off to Cadman, brought down by Ty Gallup. Ball comes free. Bedford also tackled down there by Darcy Gardner. In these dying seconds, the Giants keeping a 78-point lead on a day in which they've achieved their highest score. Toby Green became their highest ever goal scorer. And perhaps most importantly, in the here and now, they reaffirm their place among the contenders in season 2026. It's been last touch Brisbane. The Giants will have the last say with this kick. 26-10, 166, the Brisbane Lions. 13-10, 88. 78-point victors in the end after a phenomenal 14-goal third term. The highest in VFL-AFL history. If you're off the Docklands with Matt Clinch and the crew for the Bulldogs and the Demons, farewell.
2: Quite distance, back to Bailey Dale. Kicks to his housemate, Buku Kamis at fullback. Dogs with it as Kamis kicks out wide and finds Selwood. No relation to the famous footy family. Different spelling. Two L's for Michael Selwood as he kicks up to the wing and turns it over. Now he slides into mark on the wing for the D's.
3: He'll be selling that. We're not buying it. That kick.
4: Now he over the top to channel up. Has it at left half forward for Naam. As he looks for the lead of Cozzy Pickett into space. Got underneath it. Dropped the mark. Connor Butterick gathers for the Dogs. Hand pass to Treloar. Away to Bailey Dale. Sends a kick up the wing. On the bounce for Croft. Cannon into in the end by Lever. Umpire says there was a hold there and it will be a Western Bulldogs free kick.
0: You can't do that, Rick.
4: Coming back to Croft on the wing. He can go short to Sanders. Just 15 as he marks in front of Sparrow. And then plays on immediately around him on the mark. Gains a few extra metres. Drives it inside 50. Riley West tries to get on the back of Max Gorn. Went up before acceptances and Tholstrup takes the mark for the Demons. Kicks out to half-back and Sharp will run on the loose ball. Takes a bounce at right half-back and now a second as he advances past halfway towards half-forward. Jefferson the target, reaches up and claims the mark. Cozzy's the deepest forward. He instead waits it looking for Harrison Petty, who leads away from Buku Kamis and slides in front of Bailey Dale to take the mark.
0: It's more great transition. Petty was up here on the wing in front of us as the ball came out from half-back and he just lengthened on the ground, got back as far as he could. They had a really good ball into the middle, just the top of the arc. Whoever it was for the D's who kicked that, I can't quite remember, was it?
4: Sharp to Jefferson.
0: Sharp to Jefferson, yeah, it was a beauty. Had two options. That was the most dangerous one, the most damaging ones. Again, the mindset of the D's is to pull the trigger on the things that are going to create opportunities for them.
4: As a forward last week, booted three goals against the Hawks, Harrison Petty. Going to continue his role in this Melbourne forward line. Right forward pocket, 45 degree angle. From about 25 metres out, he starts at left and misses. So behind for Naam, the Bulldogs yet to score. 4 minutes gone in the opening quarter, while the Giants have defeated the Brisbane Lions by 78 points.
0: Wow.
2: Bailey Dale with the kick in. Steele gets a hand on it, but it ends up with Bontempelli. Sweeps the handball to Bramble. Dogs quickly down the dockside wing. West kicks up to half forward, overshoots Jones. Tracking it back. Howes here for the D's. Back flank. Steps around Artie Jones. He'll kick the Demons back up to the wing. Petty and Kamis. Caulfield comes in. Third man up. And helps out with a fist over the boundary line. Throwing to come. Sunday footy on ABC Sport. Round 11 from Docklands.
4: As we welcome audiences who joined us a few moments ago from that match. Matt Clinch and Ben Cameron calling the action. Bob Murphy and Daniel Harford, your experts. Lauren Borden on the boundary. It's the Demons leading by a point.
2: Shallow throw in from the boundary umpire. Gorn palming it down. Richards is there. U-turn onto his right boot. He's non-preferred. Kicks inside 50. The D's are there, though, through Lever, who marks 48 metres out. Said in a write-up in the paper today that he believes this is his best career form since 2021, their premiership year, and his All-Australian year.
0: Couldn't pay him enough to go to Arden Street, he said.
4: Averaging 16 disposals and 8 marks.
0: See that?
4: As Langdon works his way out of a pickle, kicks it up the wing, and Max Gorn takes the mark against Rory Law.

0: Cassius King, isn't it?
1: So
2: is that an actual quote?
1: He said, somebody said they saw me at Arden Street. You couldn't pay me enough to drive to Arden Street.
2: Jeez.
1: That's what he said.
3: Cop that, the Kangaroos fans. The kick from Gorn up towards Petty and Jefferson. Off hands, it goes out of play and a throw in. And right half forward for the Demons.
1: Strong and direct feedback.
2: No shin bone of spirit for
0: Jake Lever, no.
2: Yeah.
1: Well, Kangaroos had the last laugh yesterday, didn't they?
2: They did.
3: Now I'm sitting 7-3 in their season. They're sixth on the ladder under first year coach Stephen King. While the Bulldogs are 5-5. Having won their first four matches, they've lost five of their last six. Gorn just whacks it forward against Rory Lobb into the path of Sharp. He's tackled by Butterick and Kennedy and seen over the boundary line for a throw-in.
0: Sounds a bit overly defensive for mine.
2: Oh, I doth protest too much, you think? See, Ben sees and hears things that very few other people do.
1: It's a special ear he's got.
2: Yeah.
0: Melbourne by a point. Bob Murphy and Daniel Harford, your experts. Throw-in, Lobb and Max Gorn. Both with hands on it. Richard zipping through. Cozzy Pickett right there with him. Sanders goes in. In the end, it's extracted by Rivers. Handball out towards Gorn. Oh.

0: Adam Treloar playing in just his second game of 2026. We saw him in the VFL half. He's had numbers of 33, 40 and 27, but questions around his hamstrings, whether he can get through a game at that high level.
1: Hope you can. We saw a few hamstring issues in the Giants game today against the Brisbane Lions.
0: He's alongside Jack Steele from this throw-in. Gorn gets it down. Rivers over his head, trying to get it to Sparrow. Butterick's in the middle, trying to knock it away for the Bulldogs. Footy is stuck underneath him, and the umpire will ball it up.
1: So throwing going on.
0: There is.
1: Oh, makes me sick.
0: Now I'm one behind. The Bulldogs yet to score. 7 minutes gone in the opening term. Sunday footy on ABC Sport. Ed Richards out of the stoppage, up towards McNeil at half forward. Loose hand pass to Kennedy. Regathers. Hand pass to Sanders. Clever kick from the outside of the boot. Looking for Norton just over the fingertips of Turner. Hand pass to the runner Richards. At left half forward. Sends it long to West in the goal square. And that's much more like the Bulldogs fans would want to see. Riley West streaming out of the goal square, and Ed Richards, a superb pass.
2: That would excite the Bulldogs supporters.

0: talk a lot about Marcus Bontempelli, and for good reason, but Matthew Kennedy probably hasn't found the standard that he had last year. So if he could recapture some of that form, and then when the ball's in Ed Richards' hands in that sort of spot, he's all class.
1: Riley West for the left forward pocket for the opening goal of the match. He puts it through for the Dogs. And they take the lead at the 8-minute mark. They're 1-6 to Melbourne, one behind. 8 goals, 8 so far as we enter round 11 for Riley West. He had 18 goals by round 10 last season. So down on his output, but it has been a challenge for the Dogs with so many changes in their lineup, most notably the absence of Sam Darcy.
2: Yeah, and that was a nice finish, a nice passage of play. I love the involvement of Riley Sanders. He's a young man that I reckon has really developed in the last month or so for the Bulldogs. Hasn't certainly gone to plan for the team, but I think he's really grown, given some more opportunity. It was just a nice, deft little kick coming out of that transition at half-back to find Aaron Norton in the one-on-one, and then you got your overlap and it's curtains. It was Ed Richards, as you said, with ball in hand, and that scenario is not going to make too many blues. So nice work. Like Riley Sanders, I think he's a fine young talent. Good moment for him.
3: Lob gets over the top of Gorn here, and Bontempelli soccering to his own advantage. High free kick picked out, and it will go the way of the Ds. I think Tom Sparrow will be the recipient. He will. Umpires Fisher, Jones, Stevens and Birch in charge of this fixture. Sparrow drives it inside 50. Marking contest. Karmas punches it away. Bontempelli there for the Dogs. Gets rid of it to Butterick. Kicks out wide. Bouncing ball. Lever will get there first. Lewis right there with him. Lever fumbles it out. Throw in on the wing. Half, talk to me about the throws that you're seeing around the competition and here today, and what don't you like about them?
2: Well, the hand that's holding the ball should be stationary or thereabouts when you punch the ball. It's a punch. The handball is a punch of the ball from your stationary hand.
3: Too much motion. Well,
0: Why does the other hand have to be stationary? Isn't it just a punch?
2: Well, because by nature, when you punch the ball, the hand holding the ball will be more than often than not stationary.
1: Lob down to Bontempelli. McNeil, come back to you. Sanders gets the hand pass away.
2: Can't be Frazier slinging it forward.
1: Involved. The hand pass to Jakes drives him inside 50. Norton against the field. Jaff helped bring it down. And now Steele lays the tackle. Umpire gives it a few moments to try and work out where the ball's going to come clear at one in the left forward pocket.
3: Sounds like a good half serious for the ABC AFL Daily podcast.
0: The way you
3: today
0: looked at me, I thought, are you talking about punching the ball or me? You got really aggressive for a moment.
2: Just stand by.
1: Lob wins down the tap. There's a call to arms. Notice warning. Frazier across the top of the 50 looking for Bailey Dale. He dodges one way, then the other gets around. Bailey Fritsch inside 50. Richards leaning back, takes the mark.

0: for the Bulldogs.
1: Yeah.
0: Bailey Dale just able to turn on a dime. Not sure if Bailey Fritch's pressure there was absolutely A1. And then Ed Richards marks in between a couple of demons that maybe could have gone a bit harder.
2: Ed Richards comes in from the right forward pocket and makes it 2 to start the match for the Dogs. 2 straight 12 to Melbourne, 1 behind. 11 minutes gone in the opening quarter. Ed Richards so far this season averaging 24.3 disposals and 5 clearances, as opposed to last year where he was up towards 26 disposals plus a career best 22 goals. But he has one early here at Docklands. Bob Murphy and Daniel Hartford, your experts.
1: Well, they've used the ball pretty well, haven't they? The Dogs, even in confined spaces like we saw on that occasion, but all up and down the ground, they've been relatively clean and decisive with their ball movement, and they've backed their skills in. It's nice to see a forward showing from the Dogs. They're really putting it to the D's at the moment and making them pay on counter-attack in particular.
3: Melbourne have been a slow starting team in 2026. They've only won 3 opening terms. They do an expansive warm-up. About an hour before the game, there's pods, there's silhouettes out on the ground, there's players doing different drills, but they've started games poorly. Heath in the ruck, taps it on, Steele hacks it out of there towards full forward, very nearly Petty. Doesn't quite hang on to the mark, and he's wrapped up a ball up 20 metres out from the attacking goal.
1: A great purchase from Jack Steele on that volley.
3: Started the game well, Jack Steele. Been busy early. Heath knocks it away onto a Kennedy there for the Dogs. Frazier worried out of it. Still the ball bobbles around. Bailey Laurie gets a handball forward, and Carmes hurries again.

0: chips it short to West, looks into the pocket, that's where Jakes is. And Lockie Jakes takes the mark hard against the boundary line, but in the right forward pocket. There's a lot to like about the Bulldogs early.
1: Just from the last line of defence, that's in the goal square with Karmas is where they started. But these can't lay a glove on them.
0: Clearance is 7-3 also, the way of the Dogs early. It's the start in which we expected Melbourne would dominate Nam this afternoon. And this will take a good effort in the end from Lockie Jakes, who hasn't kicked a goal so far in his career, and he still hasn't as he missed everything to the near-hand side. And out of bounds on the full. The Bulldogs leading by 11 points over Nam. Sunday footy on ABC Sport.

0: Bramble hurries the kick into that pocket again. Over the head of the targets. It bounces into the pocket. Holding free kick.
1: Free kick, absolutely.
0: And I think Lewis is going to get it here for the Dogs.
1: All over him. Just go Turner.
0: Well, if anyone can work out the physics of this pocket, it might be the engineer, Will Lewis, the mature age pickup for the Dogs. So he's going to go the set snap on the left from 45. Jeez. He curls it through. Jesus. He knew the angles. And he worked it out, Will Lewis.
1: Oh,
0: and the Dogs have come out snarling. Three straight 18, plays one behind, a quarter hour into the opening term, Sunday footy on ABC Sport.
2: Well, it's been a pugnacious start from the Bulldogs. It's been a spicy start from Daniel Harford in the box as well. A few little verbal jabs

0: Luca Karmas in trail. Selwood's hand pass chopped off by Petty. Hand pass to Laurie. Bounces through Melbourne's first. Just a few skill errors from the Bulldogs, and Melbourne quick to pounce and have their opening goal. 16 minutes into the opening quarter. The Dogs 3 straight 18 to Naarm 1-1-7. The margin is 11 points the Doggies' way. As Ben May mentioned, Melbourne have been slow starters, winning just 3 first quarters in 2026. The Dogs have gone the other way. They've won 7 of their opening quarters this year. Bob Murphy and Daniel Harford, your experts.
1: Yeah, he's had a couple of shaky moments already, Michael Selwood, just with the ball over the ground ball there, head over it. Just needed to take it cleanly, either find a teammate, or probably the more percentage play was just to roll into the tackle and get a ball up, cop the ball up, and it ends up just being the easiest of goals. Just not quite strong enough over that ground ball, Michael Selwood.
2: Interesting setup for the D's forward. They've got two keys that play deep, and the other guys play really high up the arc. Petty's in the middle of it at the moment. A bit of a change up with Maxie Gawn going forward.
3: Yeah, he's come off the bench and gone forward. Heath taps it down. Cozzy Pickett bursts out of there, kicks up to half forward.
1: Oh, Max, one on one.
2: Gawn and Karmas, one on one on the square. Get it to him.
3: Gives it off towards Cozzy Pickett. Kicks to the goal square. Low down. Buku Karmas picks it off. Dogs on the last line. Caulfield away to Bailey Dale. Back to Caulfield. Defensive goal square. Gets it to Butterick. Left foot kick neat. And he works it out. Away to Cooper Hines in the left back pocket here, the Dogs. They lead by 11 points, 17 minutes travelled opening term.
0: Hines sends it up the wing in the direction of Riley West, and Jakes in the end. Max Heath takes the mark for the Demons. Naarm 1-1-7, trailing the Dogs 3 straight 18. Heath with a high kick inside 50. Gawn's in the pack, can't get a run at it. In from the side was Harrison Petty, spills to ground level. Hand pass came out to Dale, and now from Hines at the back pocket, up towards the options on the wing. Jake's bumped off it. Jaff gets a half pass away.
1: Might be on the

0: Nick Pickett runs into space. Marks in the right back pocket.
1: Kick.
0: What a kick to Jaffu. Gathered on the half volley. Turns into the middle of the ground where Sparrow is leading at him. That's what Melbourne do well. Just change the angles. They kick to half back. Bowie takes the mark. Has a loose player across half back. It's Howes at left half back. He looks up the wing. Sends it long in the direction. Oh, and in the end, Selwood was well positioned and set too much of a challenge for Windsor to try and come across. The Demons with a chance. The Bulldogs with a chance from half back.
2: A long kick around the wing. Flying in front, Turner brings it down for Jaffa, who slaps it on in the end. Langdon back feeds a handball. Away to Howes. It goes back to Turner. Turner wants to go with the V-switch right back towards fullback and Lever. So Lever at fullback won't go with the switch. Will instead poke it back to Turner on that left back flank. Out on the city side of the ground here at Docklands.
3: Whoa.
2: Kicks out to Jaff and it's intercepted by Bramble. Bulldogs ball again on the Go Foundation logo. They lead by 12 points as Bramble comes infield to Dale.
0: He gets the hand pass away to Caulfield. And goes short to Treloar, still inside the centre square for the Bulldogs. Veers out to the right. Laurie offers chase. Sends it long into the pocket. Turner trying to get back and gets a hand onto it. To spoil it away from Jakes and Norton in the right forward pocket for the Dogs.
1: I know it's only relatively early in the contest half, but Demons, MCG team, Dogs, this is their home. It just looks like sometimes the D's are a bit too willing to go wider as they normally would at the MCG, and the Dogs are sort of, they're both moving the ball quickly, but the Dogs going forward.
0: Heath's tapped down, sharp by Ed Richards. Hand pass too slick in the end for Fraser, and Cozzy Pickett takes it back for Melbourne. Kicks to Chandler at left half back.
2: Chandler going for a little gallop. As Langdon running by, loops him the handball. Doesn't get to him on the full. Comes to chop it off Bramble. And out of play for a throw-in on the wing. I just want to pick up on that. In fact, it was Cleary who was tackled out. What you said there, Bob. So Melbourne used the corridor the least when taking the ball out of D50. So they tend to use the wings.
3: Yep.
2: So you're right on it with your eye. The numbers backing up what you're seeing here as Lobb slaps it forward for the Dogs. Gathered by Kennedy between wing and half forward. Driving kick to full forward. Jats one out, goes up. Lands awkwardly, wins a free kick. And his arms chopped. So the D's ball at fullback going by the moniker of Naam. The Bulldogs 3-1-19, Melbourne 1-1-7 are in time on in the first term.
3: They've got such great runners, Melbourne, in their team. That's why they can do it at the MCG. But you can sit off a little bit here at Docklands. And the Dogs know this venue well, of course. If we get the ball out in the full.
0: Jake Bowie tried to deliver off a step, failed to hit the target.
1: That kick would have been in play at the MCG half, so just puts an exclamation on what we're talking about.
0: Out on the full, Jakes takes it into the pocket. Norton leads, can't take the mark with Jaff in tow. Turner gets a hand pass to Bowie in the back pocket to Windsor. Hand pass over the top for the D's, and Sparrow's kick is smothered by Adam Treloar. It goes out of play. The Dogs 3-1-19 to Melbourne, Naam 1-1-7.

0: Tackles, has him wrapped up. Umpire wants it. Ball up left forward pocket here for the D's.
1: That was a through ball
2: to
1: Fritsch. Now, he couldn't grab it for Demons fans, but it was a beautiful delivery.
0: Bulldogs by 12. Gorn the tap, but Sanders steals it. Back pocket for the Dogs. Clearing kick to the wing.
3: Sends it up to two on twos. Up on the wing. Lewis brings it down for the Dogs, trying to knock it away from Jefferson. Half pass came out to Norton, and now they're away. Half pass out in front of Artie Jones. Coming the other way, Jefferson. Jones slips over. And now ran into a tackle from Jeff, who hit him with pace, and the umpire's going to pay hold of the ball. Artie Jones, the challenge of trying to take on one, but then Jeff came with such speed and aggression.
1: Got him high, surely.
3: Dogs fans certainly saw it that way. Free kick Melbourne's way as Jeff sends it to Langdon. He marks at half back.
1: I've seen the replays clobbing him across the chops. That's a bad miss.
0: Gath wants to bring it out towards the dockside wing. Bowie accepts it.
4: What are these D's doing?
0: He'll move it on to Fritsch and then Langford. Now it's queuing up.
4: Something's going on with Bailey Fritsch today. Looks a bit off to me.
1: You're right.
0: Fritsch chips it over the top to Langford. This young, impressive wingman wheels around, kicks long towards full forward. Pack forms down in front. Jefferson gets it on the boot. Great goal-saving smother, Rory Lobb. It ricochets away to O'Donnell. Hurries a clearing kick, doesn't exit the 50. And Langford juggles it down. He marks for the D's, 47 metres out on a 45-degree angle. And this man is growing right before our very eyes.
4: Good mark by Langford. We'll see if he's got the journey in him. He'll have to kick.

0: At Langford's way, out-pass to Windsor, hemmed into the right forward pocket, curls it back towards Jefferson. The two defenders, Karmas and O'Donnell, see it out of play for a boundary throw-in. Right forward pocket for Naam. It's the Bulldogs by 11.
1: Even there, that should have been a feedback from Windsor to Bowie. It wasn't.
2: Just a little... They look a little bit more disconnected than I've seen them so far this year, the Ds.
0: 39-point winners over Hawthorn last week. 7-3 at the moment, the Demons. A score on over the back to Langford, who curls it on his left. On the bounce, it misses to the right-hand side. Van Rooyen was in the goal square alongside Caulfield, but it was the wrong side of the right goalpost and through for a minor score. The Bulldogs lead by 10. 29 minutes gone, opening quarter. Sunday footy on ABC Sport.
3: Caulfield kicks up the middle for
2: Bob. Oh, can't do that.
3: 50.
2: That is clumsy with a capital C.
3: And Rooyen just sticking in a mitt where he shouldn't have. So Bont into the middle of the ground. Just forward of the bullseye.
1: Oh, Norton.
3: He'll feed the handball off to a teammate running by in Caulfield. He sets it up towards full forward. Jones in front, doesn't mark, and knocks it out of McNeil's hands. Still they go. West burrows in, handball out. But there to clean up. Jefferson for the Ds gets rid of it. Away towards Steele, who kicks out wide to Bailey Fritsch. The Dogs by 10 points, and the Ds with it on their left half back flank.
0: In the long sleeves this afternoon, Bailey Fritsch up to Van Rooyen, used his strength to get rid of Karmas. He marks centre wing on the outer side. The Bulldogs by 10 points. He veers out to the right and kicks a high ball in the direction of who? Cozzy Pickett's really. And dropping the mark was O'Donnell. A chance for Melbourne. Hand pass to Sharp. Chopped off by Selwood of the Dogs. Hand pass away to Caulfield and then feeds it back to Bailey Dale. Hugs the kick around the boundary line and Jakes takes the mark and that'll do us for the opening quarter.
1: Stephen King will be keen to have a chat to those boys.
0: Might be a few sharp messages coming the Demons' way because it's the Bulldogs who lead by 10 points at quarter time. 3-1-19 to Melbourne 1-3-9. The Dogs booted the opening three goals of the match to West, Richards and Lewis before Melbourne kicked the final one through Bailey Laurie. While earlier it was the GWS Giants with one of the big upsets defeating the Brisbane Lions by 78 points. It's the highest score of the season through 2026 as the Giants put on 26-10-166 to Brisbane 13-10-88. And the 14 goals in which they scored in the third quarter to the Lions three behinds was the highest score ever in VFL-AFL history in a third quarter. The Giants going on to win by 78 points. You can get in touch with us on the SMS 0437 774 774. Got a thought or a comment for Daniel Harford and Bob Murphy. 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
0: Loose hand pass to Kennedy, regathers, hand pass to Sanders, clever kick from the outside of the boot, looking for Norton just over the fingertips of Turner, hand pass to the runner Richards, and left arm forward, sends it long to West in the goal square. Riley West for the left forward pocket for the opening goal of the match. He puts it through for the Dogs. Dodges one way, then the other gets around. Bailey Fritsch inside 50. Richards leaning back, takes the mark in front of Norton. Ed Richards comes in from the right forward pocket and makes it two to start the match for the Dogs.
3: Over the head of the targets, it bounces into the pocket, holding free kick.
1: Free kick, absolutely.
3: And I think Lewis is going to get it here for the Dogs. So he's going to go the set snap on the left from 45. He curls it through. He knew the angles and he worked it out, Will Lewis. And the Dogs have come out snarling.
0: Sparrow gets it forward. Here's a chance for Chandler. Edge of the centre square. Shins a kick inside 50. Van Rooyen presents. Can't gather with Buku Karmas in trail. Selwood's hand pass chopped off by Petty. Hand pass to Laurie. Bounces through Melbourne's first.
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0: Quarter time at Docklands in the final game of Sir Doug Nicholls Round across 2 weeks. And it's the Bulldogs who lead early against Naam, 3-1-19 to the Demons 1-3-9. Matt Clinch and Ben Cameron calling the action. Lauren Borden down on the boundary. The thoughts of our experts, Daniel Harford and Bob Murphy.
2: It's been a pretty lethargic start from the Melbourne Footy Club. Not used to seeing that in 2026. They've shown heart all year of being able to bounce back. So I expect them to respond after this quarter-time break. But the Bulldogs, who were so at home under the roof here.

0: at the Docklands. They look sharp. And you mentioned it a couple of times, half of just the Bulldogs' ability to leave the stoppage and leave the Demons in their wake. And they've been able to go quickly but more direct to the goals. They look to be moving forward and looking forward and taking that first option forward whenever they possibly can. And the Demons, they just look like they haven't quite made the adjustment from the MCG out in the elements to footy under the roof, because it's just a bit slow. They're a bit on their heels. And even when they've got the ball, they just seem not as connected as they have been in the first half of this footy season, which has been one of the highlights, where their awareness of each other and their appreciation for each other, it was just off in that first quarter. And the mids of the Western Bulldogs, we always talk about Marcus Pontempelli, and Marcus looks like he's in fine touch, but the support that he's got today, Ed Richards looks like he's back to his best form. Your man Riley Sanders has had a great start to the game. Treloar's got involved, and Matt Kennedy, I think, is a really important one as well. He's had his hands on the ball. He's had 9 touches as well. So when they get a contribution from everyone in there, and then you got Bailey Dale, who sets the tempo and that element of risky ball movement, they look sharp. The Bulldogs, they've started as the Dogs would have hoped, and the D's have been challenged.
1: Yeah, well, they're all go-forward sort of players. Dale's go forward, Richards go forward. Sanders a bit more circumspect at time, but creative around contests like Matthew Kennedy. And then you've got the Bont, who's had 7 as well. They've beat them with handball. They're plus 22 at handball. So their uncontested marks are low compared to Nam's. They've got 29 to 21 in favour of Nam. But uncontested possession, they're plus 15. So it's get the ball from ground ball and then, or contested possession, where it's pretty relatively even for the quarter, and then get it out through handball and make Melbourne defend. And they're sort of being caught on their heels. I talked about it through the first quarter. You could see them just sort of second-guessing themselves as to how to defend this transaction. And it's largely numbers behind or at the contest for the Dogs, and then it's surge forward with hands. So Melbourne will hold their shape behind, but then they get caught in between, should I come up? Should I stay back? How do I play this? And then all of a sudden, gaps open up. And then support run comes through. And I reckon that's the way they've broken through the middle of the ground a few times, the Doggies, and look very, very sharp, as you say. So expect a bit of a chat with Stephen King and his boys at quarter time. He doesn't seem overly animated from what I could see. And we're just watching him in the quarter time huddle. But they've got some work to do. They are a bit off. I couldn't agree more with you. They are a bit off.
2: Bailey Dale with 11 disposals, Sanders with 9, Kennedy with 9, and Ed Richards with 9. Richards with 9, 4 clearances and a goal. He does love playing the Demons. While for Melbourne, Bowie finished with 9 for the quarter, 7 to Sparrow and 6 to Pickett and Langdon. It was the clearance game in which the Bulldogs got on top, 14-9, but the D's are averaging 13 intercept marks across the season. They had 5 in the first quarter.
1: Yeah, well, intercept marks all across. It was 2-7, wasn't it, in favour of the D's?
2: Yeah.
1: So they're plus 5 for the term, which is a really positive outcome for them. But some of their ball use inside forward to forward 50, outside the 50 to inside, it's just high and long, which has not been their modus operandi from the games that we've seen live on a Sunday at 3:15. So some room to grow. Max back in the middle. I like that from a D's perspective, but the Dogs have put up a really good show here so far.
2: Start of the second quarter, Bulldogs leading by 10 points from the opening tap. Pontempelli gathers for the Dogs, sidesteps around an opponent and drives a high kick inside 50. Norton the target, lost Turner, can't take the mark. Brought it down to the front where Sanders is there. Langdon lays the tackle on him. And the umpire will board up 30 metres out from the Western Bulldogs goal. A lot of players around this stoppage. As Gorn gets rid of lob and wins down the tap. Treloar trying to shark it. Gets a hand pass out. Richards lost it. Socket off the ground by Gorn up towards Sharp of the Demons. Knocks it out to Steele. He kicks out towards the boundary line. Bouncing ball for Rivers, who gets a hand pass away to Bowie. Hard against the boundary line. Bulldogs pinch it back through Ed Richards. Clever chip kick. Looking for Norton. Can't take the mark. Turn him on. He chopped his arms. And the free kick is going to go the way of the Bulldogs spearhead in the left forward pocket.
1: Just put such great pressure on you, that little chip kick from Richards. It's a really clever kick. Norton was coming out full steam ahead, as he does most often, and Disco didn't think initially it was going to get to him or go to him, so he sort of sat back a little bit, then had to really get the jets going to try and keep up. He's giving away the free kick.
2: Tug at the back of the jumper, thinking Norton was going to have the mark. 26 goals, 13 for Aaron Norton, the leading goal kicker for the Dogs this season. From the left forward pocket, it's across the face of goal. Over the top comes Lever to knock it through. In fact, into the post. So into the behind post for a boundary throw-in. It's the Bulldogs by 10 points through 90 seconds of the second quarter.
3: Boundary umpire just taking their time to get set. Re-lobbing the ruck opposed to Max Gorn. Forward pocket here for the Dogs. Lob taps it down. Cozzy Pickett trying to get onto the footy. Langford's in there as well. Steele jams it on the boot. Exits the D50. Mark taken by Bailey Dale. Dogs back with it. Just beyond the attacking arc. Dale looks for a target. Just sets it up towards Bontempelli. Hands to it. He marks it. What can't this man do? A contested mark. Hobbled on one leg. And he juggles it down at the back of the pack.
0: And I'm all for the Sir Doug Hawkins pre-game stuff. But if we're handing out Sirs, then this bloke should probably get one as well.
3: Sir Marcus Bontempelli, he hooks it through. And the Dogs lead by 16. He is a freak. An absolute marvel. 4-1-25, plays 1-3-9. 2.5 minutes into their second term. Bob Murphy and Daniel Harford.
0: Well, you could hang him in the Louvre.
1: Yeah.
0: And a lot of people have a hard time comparing footballers with art or the game as art. That's about as close as we're going to get Marcus Bontempelli. But I actually want to talk about Bailey Dale's pass. As good as the mark was and as good as the finish was, we're almost used to that level of class from Marcus Bontempelli. But the Bailey Dale kick inside 50, that's a Docklands kick.
1: Explain that. What's that mean?
0: Because it's got more pace, it's got more aggression, and
1: more
0: it's
1: punch
0: got,
1: into victory.
0: Yeah, more punch into it. And the D's, when they go in, it's high and lobbing, and that's more of an MCG kick.
1: There you go, good.
2: Steele gets the clearance away to Windsor, sends Melbourne to half forward. Cross can't take the mark, but fights for it. Loses in the end to Butterick, hand pass to Dale. The Dogs from halfback. Sanders' hand pass to Butterick one way, then the other. Trying to get around Langford. Chips a kick to Rory Lobb. And Mark centre wing on the broadcast side. The Dogs by 16 points. He looks up towards Kennedy. Two coming from the other side. Turner makes the spoil with support from Langford. Spills out the way of Steele. Hand pass to Cozzy Pickett. Through the middle of the ground to Langdon. Gives it back to Cozzy. Just pulls his kick cleverly. Finds Laurie. Laurie looks inside 50. Jeffs is on the lead. And he cuts in front of Sharp to take the mark in a 2-on-2.
1: So I can't remember the D's coming through the corridor in the first quarter at all. And Bob talked about the width and being caught on the width and trying to be too wide at times and getting hemmed in. But that's the first time they've really attacked back through the corridor. That might be a sign of things to come.
0: Cozzy Pickett got the memo.
1: Yeah.
0: He's kicking. The way he uses the ball is similar to Bailey Dale, where it's those darts, it's angles, it's aggressive, it's punchy in the middle of the ground.
2: The fourth-year Demon with 6 goals, 3, Matthew Jefferson, as he comes in from almost directly in front and misses to the left-hand side for a minor score. The Bulldogs by 15 points. Lauren Borden on the boundary.
4: You're just speaking about the movement at Docklands and how Melbourne has improved at the start of the second quarter. That's what Stephen King had written on his whiteboard. It said defensively look forward and go with pace. So we probably just saw that in the last 15 seconds or so.
3: Frazier with the kick up to the wing and coming in to mark Lever.
1: That's real spy territory from you, Loz.
3: Yeah, got the binoculars.
1: Love that from you.
3: Half's writing on the whiteboard was illegible. Wouldn't have been able to do that at the AFLW as the D's look to switch. Turner at centre half back brings it out to the dockside wing and Tolstra.
1: I take great pride in my hand.
0: Yeah, it's been a bit of spice in the box today.
3: Dogs by 15. Tolstra sends the D's inside 50. Big pack form. Selwood spoils. Bad bounce for Bramble. Gathered by Sanders. Gives it back to Bramble. Dogs back pocket. Caulfield turns into traffic. Hicks across to the opposite pocket. Misses Butterick. It skids out. Throwing left forward pocket for the D's. Going by the moniker of Nam during the 2 weeks of Sir Doug Nicholls' rounds. 4-1-25, the Dogs over Melbourne, 1-4-10.
1: Do you know who do best, better than any coach in the history of the game?
0: What's that?
1: Draw the oval.
0: Oh, I appreciate a good oval.
1: Yeah. I draw the best ovals in coaching.
2: Max Gorn over the back. Here's Cozzy Pickett on the move. He's running into the middle of the forward 50 and trying to cut it with his right boot over his shoulder. He misses to the right-hand side. The 1-2 punch there for Nam. Just unsuccessful. The Bulldogs lead is 14 points at the 5-minute mark. Make that 6-minute mark of the second quarter.
1: Do you know what colour text it?
2: Red.
0: Black.
1: Green.
0: Because it's an oval.
1: Because the
0: oval
1: is grass.
0: Yep. And so I walked into that.
1: It's detail.
0: Yep.
1: Little thing.
0: Yep.
3: Bailey Dale with the kick in. Short to Richards, who kicks the Dogs up the middle and turns it over. Cole stripping.
1: Oh, he's got him.
3: Over by Riley West.
0: Wow.
3: He sucked him into it. And West,
1: oh no,
3: he was settling, and he will be marched to full forward Colton Tolstra for a shot on goal.
1: He probably didn't need to touch him. Maybe that's the out for the umpire. Outside of that, there was no real contact. But it was contact. He'd already taken the mark. So probably that's the out for the umpire. And that's why it was 50. We'll see on the replay again. He gets up and he does grab him. Or make contact unnecessarily, I suppose.
0: Just.
1: Yeah, it's stiff, but yeah. He comes in a step late and puts his arms around him.
3: Been in negating roles in 2026, pick 13 in 2023. Colton Tolstra drives it through. Melbourne off and running in the second quarter. And it's back to 8 points. The Bulldogs lead 4-1-25, plays 2-5-17. 7 minutes into it, Bob Murphy and Daniel Harford.
0: Well, it's just clumsy in the end. You could argue the toss, and I'm sure Riley West, just looking at his expression, he feels like he was dudded. Mark was taken by Tolstrup, and he just came in. Look, he's just put a half an arm around.
1: Yeah.
0: But
1: didn't need to.
0: Not allowed to, more importantly. He was pretty quick to make the most of it, wasn't he, Tolstrup?
1: Oh, clever.
0: Like...
1: Yeah, there was only for Tolstrup to fall.
0: It's not the... sometimes not the most palatable part of our game, but if you're going to do it, he reacted and sold it pretty well. Gee, it's a tight curl up on top.
1: Yeah, it's real glow.
0: It's really
1: soul
0: tight.
1: Soul glow sort of stuff.
0: Yep.
2: Bob Murphy and Daniel Harford with you on ABC Sport. Gorn out of the ruck, gets the clearance with a hand pass forward, and that's where Sparrow has it locked to his chest as Ed Richards lays the tackle. Bailey Dale up to 15 disposals, leading the way early here. Gorn tangles with Lobb. Lobb gets it down to Richards. Kicks a high ball in the middle of the ground. Jaffs underneath it. Tholstrup as well. West does the crumbing after Frazier brought it down.
0: Good.
2: Sanders, good hand pass away to Cleary. The Dogs through the middle of the ground. Richards, hand pass to Selwood, who gets forward now. He tries to kick inside 50 in the direction of Lewis. Lever makes the spoil. Bowie front and centre. Beaten to it by Norton. Langford tries to knock it clear for Melbourne. Trapped underneath him. Jakes picks it up in the right forward pocket. Unselfishly centres it to the Bond.
1: Good boy.
2: And that's always a good option. And Bontempelli marks on a 45-degree angle. He's only about 20 metres out from goal.
1: Really good composure and decision-making. That's what you're after from young players who are trying to find their feet at the level. Make good decisions more often than not. And that was a cracker from Jakes. Hand up on the boundary. Had Cozzy Pickett coming at him. Got it across his nose, really.
0: Sharp angle on the kick, wasn't it? Gorgeous.
1: To Bontempelli, who knew it was coming.
2: Marcus Bontempelli looking for two goals in this second quarter. With a right knee heavily strapped, a half bont is better than most, and put him down for two as the Doggies restore a 14-point advantage, 5-1-31 to Melbourne 2-5-17. Mention Aaron Norton leads the way with 26 goals for the season. Marcus Bontempelli now up to 16. And though Sam Darcy, he's the second leading goal kicker for the Dogs. He can do it all. AFL Sunday Footy on ABC Sport with Bob Murphy and Daniel Harford.
0: He's the same height as Wayne Carey, Marcus Bontempelli, so there's a parallel universe there where he could have been a centre-half forward for the bulk of his career, but he's made his name as a midfielder. He looked like he was labouring a little bit last week against the Blues, the Bont. We know he's battling some injury concerns. He looks pretty light on his feet today, half. Looks like he's enjoying himself out there.
1: Well, they're spending a lot of time forward, though, isn't he? They're not really testing him through the middle of the ground too often. He's back in there now.
3: Lobb going early in the ruck. Ends up with Kennedy.
0: Oh.
3: Lobb picks it up, shovels forward a handball, and the Ds win it through Bowie. He'll kick up towards the wing. Bouncing ball for Laurie. Big collision. Selwood just buffets him off it. Allows Jakes to come in and pick it up for the Dogs on the wing. Handball to Sanders. Bouncing ball for Selwood. Nice pick up. Dribbles a 5-metre kick. Cozzy Pickett bursts onto it for the Ds. Handball to Laurie. There's a whistle somewhere. Advantage taken. Laurie handballs it out to Langford. He's tackled by Selwood. This is scrappy on the wing from both teams. Sparrow turns it over. Lewis ends up with it. He'll rush it. Kick up to half forward for the Dogs. Bouncing ball for Norton inside 50. Gathers. Tackle by Lever. Breaks the tackle. Handball away to Artie Jones.
1: I'll go forward, Artie.
3: Jones steps around Lever. Gets back on the right. Snaps it.
0: That's
3: on goal.
0: Close.
1: That we'll do that.
3: Special.
1: Oh. Oh, my goodness.
3: Jones with a work of art and a dance to celebrate. The Noongar man celebrates Sir Doug Nicholls round in style. Dogs by 20, 6-1-37, plays 2-5-17, 11 into the second.
1: Well, a brilliant finish in the end. Great work from Norton to shake off two defenders and be able to keep his feet there and be able to get the ball back into Artie Jones. Some poor disposal by the Ds up the field. I hated Artie going back.
0: Mm.
1: I must admit, I hated it. He could have gone straight to goal from when he got it. But he went back, went boundary and made it more impossible. and decided that he put on a bit of a show in Sadak Nichols' round. Well done, young fella. That's an unbelievable finish.
0: That is low percentage play, and we're all the better for it. Artie Jones.

0: Klaassen in the right forward pocket. Sparrow for Melbourne gets the clearance. Up towards half forward. Cleary's hand pass. Out of traffic. Butterick gets it forward. Bontempelli tries to knock it on. Langdon takes it back for Melbourne. Hand pass to Jaffa. Now away to Cross. D's trying to drive it inside 50. Petty and Kalmus 1-on-1. Kalmus works him underneath. A win for Puku.
1: Just some missed tackles have crept into the Demons' footy in the last 5 minutes, and it's costing them. We'll see if that's just a little patch or if it's a pattern.
2: Well, the key post is behind the ball, doing a great job for the Dogs. They're 8-1 down in centre clearance. So they're getting quick ball coming in from centre restarts, and they're able to just hold up. They're doing a great job. Kalmus is doing a hell of a job.
0: Bontempelli from the wing, up towards Frazier. Can't take the mark. Hand pass to Bramble. Goes back to Bailey Dale. Possession number 17 coming up for him, Benny.
3: And he kicks into the middle and spots up Jakes.
1: He's out of control, Bailey Dale. They need to look at a role to stop him.
3: Jakes to Selwood, who kicks the Dogs to half forward. Kennedy on a wide-searching lead. Lewis leading up at the footy, full-chested. And he marks 45 out. Slightly better than a 45-degree angle right half forward.
2: Well, I'm thinking Tolstrup is the play. He did it in the back pocket against Nick Watson. And when they played the Hawks, he's got real capacity to beat them. As Bailey Fritsch comes off for the D's and Van Rooyen comes back on. But I reckon he's the guy who could play. He's kicked a goal already. He's involved in that passage of play before. I reckon he's your man. Lock him out.
1: You think the tight curl into the tight defensive
2: tag.
1: Role.
2: Yep.
3: Will Lewis has taken a pay cut to play AFL footy from his engineering gig to an SSP spot, and he falls short on the set shot here. Gorn swats it through. Bulldogs lead by 21 points.
1: What's the shortfall there in terms of the coin there, Ben?
3: Not exactly across that, but it is a pay cut. I'm very reliably informed.
1: Seems like you do know.
2: withholding some information here.
1: Reading people's emails and opening envelopes, Ben.
3: Pay slips.
0: Solstrup up to steal, lost it. Bontempelli again, kicks to Artie Jones. It leads up and takes the mark in front of Jaff. Melbourne having problems. They quite clear their defensive 50, and the Bulldogs are making them pay on the turnover.
2: Well, their skill level and their execution has been poor today. And it's not largely due to the pressure. It's largely due to just the situation, I think, at the moment they're finding themselves in, where they're being totally outplayed. Now, I get the sense that they're sensing that. The perceived pressure of what's happening is causing a few errors to creep into their game.
0: Artie Jones with a goal already in this second quarter. He's up to a career best 6 goals for the season. Hoping for a bit of luck injury-wise. He comes in directly in front for his second. And to continue the Bulldogs' charge. Another goal celebration in Sir Doug Nicholls' round. And they're all over the Demons here. A 27-point lead as the Bulldogs make it 4-1 in this second quarter. 7-2-44 to Nan 2-5-17. Two to Artie Jones, Bob Murphy and Daniel Harford with you on ABC Sport.
1: Oh, it's a beautiful thing to watch our Indigenous players in Sir Doug Nicholls' round.
0: He was involved in the pre-game ceremony dance against the Blues last week. He, Jack Eisen and Zach Williams.
1: Never any question on Artie Jones' ability and his skill. It just looks like this year he's got a bigger body. There's always that one year where a young recruit goes from a boy to a man, and it feels like Artie Jones really belongs out there and he's staking a bit of a claim today.
3: Gorn takes it out of the ruck, hurries the kick forward. Big pack forms, Van Rooyen bringing it down, bouncing around at half forward here for the D's. Bailey Dale takes it for the Western Bulldogs. Handball away to Butterick, to Selwood. Clear and kick up to the wing. Treloar underneath it. And in the end, it gets out of play off the hands of Howes. So Western Bulldogs have kicked the last 3 goals in the game over 5 minutes. They lead by 27 points.
0: All of a sudden, the pressure back on the Demons to try and find a response. Sunday footy on ABC Sport. Thrown in, Gorn in front position. Just dumps it forward against Croft. Gains 15 metres. Kennedy gets to it first. Breaks the tackle of Sparrow. Kicks up the wing. A bouncing ball for Lewis. Clears him and Lever. Turner's the last who kept his footing against Jakes, but now he has a problem. Spinned into a tackle from Lewis, holding the ball. The Dogs will take the advantage. Jakes hand pass to Treloar. Hand pass to Sanders. Cuts inboard. Hand pass over the top of Cozzy Pickett. Here's Richards on the run. He lines it up and bangs through another. Ed Richards with his second.
2: It's a clinic.
0: Bontempelli, Richards, and now Jones. They all have 2 goals, and the Dogs lead by 33 points. 8-2-50 to Melbourne, 2-5-17. That's 4 unanswered goals in the match as the Dogs.

0: take control.
1: I want you to have a look at Riley Sanders' handball to Edward.
2: Yes,
1: Steve.
2: I'm glad you brought this up, Daniel.
1: This,
2: go.
1: This is brilliant.
2: Sing it, brother.
1: From him. Because he saw him back inside, cut back inside, which was the first right manoeuvre. And then he saw that Richards had space in front of him. So if you handball straight to him...
2: Handball to advantage.
1: He's probably going to get hammer. Handball's to the space he wants him to move into so he can launch on the left foot. And he goes back and kicks the goal. It's just good craft. It can slip the guard of some watchers and some observers, yeah. Bob. But that is really intelligent football from Riley Sanders.
2: Oh, look, you and I had a bit of a pinchy start today, half. But we're back. That was really... really solid analysis. Loved it. Sir Daniel Harford is all of a sudden in the conversation.
3: Restart in the middle. Heath palming it down, but pinched there by Kennedy. Floats it inside 50. Lob gets a hand to it. Bouncing ball. Norton coming through. Knocks it out towards Sanders again. He's worried out of it. And the D's inside the defensive 50. Work it out through Howes, who kicks out wide. Finds Laurie. He'll kick around the dockside wing, up towards Van Rooyen. Out bodies his opponent there in Buku Karmas to mark. Feeds Sparrow running by. A similar handball. Leads Sparrow into it. Kicks to full forward. There's a whistle. Free kick.
1: To the Demons.
3: To Petty. So the D's at full forward will get the free kick. O'Donnell the offending party. And Petty to go back and kick for goal from 20 out, a slight angle.
1: He's not happy, James. He's still disputing it with the umpire, but... it did seem in real time that there was a grab of the arm and the jumper to try and retard Harrison Petty.
3: I've got some bad news in just a moment as well.
1: Oh, no.
3: Jeez. Wait for Harrison Petty to kick on goal. Harry Petty, 3 goals last week. Very slow approach. Right foot drop punt, straight through the middle. And the D's just hanging this one. Back to 27 points. So 8-2-50 plays, 3-5-23, 18 minutes into the second term. The bad news is that Collingwood confirms forward Jamie Elliott has sustained an ACL injury in yesterday's game. So the other news out of it is that Darcy Moore has a moderate grade hamstring injury after he was removed from play just before halftime, while Will Hayes dislocated his shoulder in the fourth quarter. So the bad news, the headline there, Jamie Elliott with an ACL injury.
1: No, that's horrible. What a way to suck the jam out of that, don't it, yesterday?
2: Yeah.
1: That whole moment. For Scott Pendlebury, his record-breaking performance.
2: What a shame.
1: Yeah, what a player he's been, Jamie Elliott. Hasn't always had great luck with injury.
2: Geez, good stuff was as good as we've seen from a small forward, isn't it?
1: Best in the business, really.
4: Bulldogs leaders, 27 points. Heath in the middle of the ground, wins down the tap against Lobb, wins the sand pass, back to the ruck. Heath in two minds, trying to get around his opponent, Ian Cleary. Took too long, tackle Kennedy, brings the ball back against Sharp, and a free kick for holding the ball will go the Western Bulldogs way. Matt Kennedy at centre-half back, stepped off his lines, a call to play on. Swings it out to the broadcast side, where Selwood can mark. The Bulldogs led by 10 points at quarter time. That kick in the middle of the ground, misses the target. Of Frazier and Howes with a 1-2 with Windsor to the run of Chandler through the middle of the ground, drives it long to Petty, a 2-on-1. Buku Karmas makes the spoil. He might have caught one high in the process as well.
1: No, their defensive system is working really well, the Bulldogs. They've done a really good job to just be able to lay off one of the defenders, just lay off at the right time and get in the space where the ball's entering into. They've done it all afternoon long.
4: Petty in frustration tried to come in and smack the ball, and he's got Buku Karmas in the head.
1: Yeah, open hand.
4: Open hand will get him out of probably trouble, but it's not a good look.
2: I copped 2 weeks for that back in 2001.
1: Did you?
2: Yep, Dominic Cassisi. Murphy strikes.
1: Did he squeal
2: Cassisi.
1: On you?
2: He did not squeal.
3: Karmas with the kick up to the wing. Over the back it goes. It works out for Hines. Gives it to Bontempelli. Dragged down by Steele as he kicks. Bouncing ball and Windsor retreats. Wins it there for the D's. And he retreats with his kick back inside the defensive arc for Melbourne.
1: So the spare for Melbourne's always been on the open side. The Dogs have played a more straight line defence and are happy for the loose play to be wide for the D's because they feel they can close that down. And because they're not changing shape often enough, they're not exploiting that outnumber.
3: Melbourne complete the switch. Langdon receives it from Jaff, kicks up to Van Rooyen. Between wing and half forward, Van Rooyen sets it up to a contested full forward. Punched away by Lobb. Bramble gets a bad bounce in the pocket. Paddy Cross is there. Bramble engulfs him, takes him over. Dogs by 27, 21 minutes into the second.
2: Now, it's well documented on this program how much I value Brody Mychek.

0: but we'll see Jacob Van Rooyen today. He's getting his hands on the footy, but it's up high on the wing. So that's usually where Brody Majacek's getting the ball and then going deeper to Van Rooyen. So that's not an option today for the Ds.
1: So they're banking on Petty being the deep
0: take. Yeah.
2: Heath got it down, was bumped off it. Pickett on the run. He fires on his right boot across the face of goal and misses to the right-hand side. Bulldogs by 26 points. 8-2-50 to Nam Melbourne 3-6-24. So we get another shot here of the collision between Cleary and Max Heath. And
1: bustling is... Oh.
2: Cleary sort of turned into the direction of the ruck and unfortunately got a stray arm into the head. So trainers are coming out. Might have to come from the field for a HIA here.
0: It's hard to watch.
2: Incidental, but unfortunately for Luke Cleary, who is not clear as to where he is at the moment. So,
1: he's in a bad way.
2: Bulldogs by 26 points. Matt Glitcher, Ben Cameron calling the action. Daniel Harford and Bob Murphy, your experts. Sunday footy on ABC Sport. And Cleary to head the way of Lauren Borden on the boundary.
3: I think Cleary had that concussion last year when Jackson Archer ran into him. Remember, Jackson Archer might have hurt his leg in the incident as well, and Cleary was cleaned up. So
1: he's jogging off. So that's positive. He's found his balance a little bit, but he looked in a bad way there.
0: Yeah, he did.
2: On the SMS, if you want to join us throughout the afternoon, 0437 774 774. Kevin has done so. Beautiful, sunny Sunday afternoon, Perth, and listening to my favourites with the banter between Bob and Half. It's all in the detail. Wonderful stuff. And Simon and Sean from the Alt Peninsula enjoying the call. Especially enjoyed the Blues with their win last night over Port Adelaide. A kick for the Bulldogs through Bontempelli into the middle of the ground. Set Fraser a challenge. He's up for it. Gathers against Fridge. Kick out towards Baileydale. And the Dogs are away once more. Hines sends the kick inside 50. Artie Jones flies. Can't take the mark. Spills down to ground level. And Bowie with a hand pass to Jaff. The D's through two.
1: Oh!
2: Little slow slip. Put the pressure on holding the ball. And the desperation of the Dogs, they win it back. And they're clean to let Daniel Turner know about it. Hang on. Free kick has been reversed here, has it? And Turner's going to get a free kick.
1: Was there any head rubbing?
2: Push to the face, maybe.
1: Head rubbing's an automatic reversal these days.
2: So Fraser's given away what would have been a shot on goal.
3: Turner sends it up in the Gorn direction. Two hands on it, but not the mark. Lob at ground level. Handball away towards Caulfield. Tackled by Petty. Throwing coming on the wing. Dogs by 26. Sunday footy on ABC Sport.
1: It was a great chase.
0: It's not where you want to slip over, is it?
1: No.
0: Let's go Turner.
1: Lewis did a good job. It was a head rub from Fraser to Turner. That's what it is. You can't do that.
0: That's no good.
3: Bob Murphy and Daniel Harford, your experts, has gone. Double palms it to the back. Lauren Borden.
4: So Luke Cleary has obviously gone straight down into the rooms. He had a little bit of a team of medical staff going down with him, about three physios and doctors going down into the rooms with Luke Cleary.
2: Thanks to Lauren Borden on the boundary. Dale gathers, got a bump as he got his hand pass away.
0: Yes, he did.
2: A late whistle, and he's going to get a free kick here.
1: And he got one across the chops too.
2: Posse Pickett came across and got him. So all of a sudden, it's getting a bit lively. Baileydale up to 19 disposals so far, and it's going to be a downfield free kick, and Richards is going to take it.
0: He might have 50 today, Baileydale, if the D's don't put someone to him.
3: He's had 49 before.
2: Yeah, Richards into the pocket, looking for Lewis. Off hands at Sport out of play. Jaff and Turner combined.
3: They do have, they got him golf balls with 49 on it as the number, but he refused to use them.
1: Did he?
3: Yep, wasn't too keen on it.
1: I'll help you with the hot dots.
3: You said, Bob, that he is the best natural sportsman across different sports you've seen.
0: Yes.
3: Baileydale.
0: Unbelievable table tennis player.
3: Lob palms it down. Chandler takes it. Hurries a kick out of the defensive 50. Out on the full, the Dogs to get it back.
0: Beautiful cricketer.
1: Give Meow Meow
3: great
1: a
3: great golfer.
1: Take on Meow Meow and... No problem. Take her down?
0: No problem.
1: Right-o.
3: Plays off about three in golf. Bulldogs by 26.
1: What sort of golf balls were they that they gave him?
0: Yeah.
3: Kicks inside 50, leading up Lewis. He can't take the mark. Might have been held. He was.
1: Yep.
3: So Will Lewis.
1: He's causing troubles.
3: Yeah,
1: Will Lewis.
3: He looks like a real target inside 50 for the Dogs today. And he'll go back and kick for goal from just inside 50, about 20 metres in from the boundary line at right half forward.
0: Well, he had no problems in the first quarter with that tricky pocket that's got that strong breeze. So I expect this one to be quite comfortable for Lewis.
1: There's a bit of a vortex that's created in this pocket, my understanding. Remmer said it once.
3: Right side for a left footer. His drop punt is away to the left. Pack forms.
1: Vortex.
3: Swatted through. Colton Tolstra going up in front of the pack to make sure it went through. It's in a little tangle with Norton.

0: on the way out. Dogs by 27 late in the first half.
1: Bowie brings Melbourne back into play. Veers into the right back pocket. Sends it long up to Turner. Sport away. Dogs have the numbers. Selwood, was he taken high? Umpire says holding the ball. Had an opportunity to get it clear, says the umpire. So free kick going the D's way. And Trent Rivers to take it at right half back. Sends Nahm long up the wing. In the direction of Cross and Butterick. Cross takes the mark. Good, strong, contested mark between wing and half forward for the D's. Veers boundary side. Sends a high ball Van Rooyen's way. Jefferson in from the side. Van Rooyen got hands to it. Can't complete the mark. Sharp's little topo. Out the ball of Dale. He and Pontepelli both looked at each other. Open the door for Chandler. He can't break clear.
2: Got lucky.
3: Bit too polite there, the Dogs.
2: Yeah.
3: You too, sir? Much respect for each other.
1: No, you, sir. In the end, Chandler almost made him pay.
0: All up. Full forward for the D's. Down beautifully by Gorn. Chandler leaves it behind. Richards pinches it. Rubbers a kick beyond the defensive 50 for the Dogs. But Bowie bursts onto it from the tight angle right to the line. And Jefferson on the last line had two Dogs with him.
4: Two Dogs.
0: Went for the mark and knocks it through.
3: It's a good turn of speed from Bowie.
0: Bulldogs lead by 27 points. I remember when they won the flag in 2021. Jake Bowie, it was his 17th game, I think. Did the lap of honour in record time. Like, I don't think he quite realised you need to savour this moment and take it in. He finished. The rest of them were about a quarter of the way through the lap of honour.
4: Got to get in the rooms.
1: Riley Sanders at halfback for the Bulldogs. From the kick-in, sends it up the wing. Jaff had a fly. Can't take the mark. Norton fires a hand pass forward. Lewis tries to knock it on. Back to Norton. It was clever. Looks into the pocket. The kick is wide of Croft. And the opportunity is lost. Tholstrup rushes back after it. And it rolls out of play instead.
4: They're retreating a lot, the Demons, in defence. They're not coming up at the ball carry, trying to squeeze the space that they've got to.
3: I don't think they're used to this speed of ball movement under the roof and with the Bulldogs. It's caught them off guard a bit today.
1: Bulldogs by 26 points, having led by 10 points at quarter time. Thrown in, lob in front of Gorn, wins down the tap. West tries to dive on top of the footy. Gorn dives on top of him.
4: How many for Max?
1: I'll ball it up. Max Gorn has had 6 disposals.
3: Mm.
4: Yeah, no influence outside the contest, really.
1: One clearance.
0: Wins the tap here. Socket on there by Rivers. Gathering the footy, Chandler. They keep it moving forward through handballs. Sharp to Sparrow, who gets it onto Cross. Hurries a kick, but Garmus is the only man there. And through he goes at picking it up. Eventually did for the Dogs. Gives it off to O'Donnell. Kicks to the wing, and Artie Jones bursting onto it. Mark, still backward of halfway. Kicks into the man on the mark. Turns it over Jefferson for the D's. Handball to Steele. Time to stop, prop, and kick inside 50. Van Rooyen a run and jump at it. Two hands to it. Not the mark. Now he follows up at ground level. Play a little bit of tunnel ball, and Van Rooyen has it wrapped to him. Ball up right forward pocket for the D's. Nahm as they're going by in Sir Doug Nicholls rounds. Dogs lead by 26.

0: see.
1: Big Max looking like a rover. A pirouette, a snap, and a goal. Back to 20 points. 8-3-51 the Dogs. Now Melbourne, 4-7-31. 31 minutes into the second. Bob Murphy, Daniel Harford.
2: Well, whoever slapped or managed to clip Max across the chops a minute before that has cost his team, because it's woken Max up. That was very, very sharp. Turned on a dime. Big Max roving his own contest and slams it through. It's not much you can't do, Max.
0: No, we love Big Maxi here on Sunday afternoons. It's been relatively quiet. We had a chat about that before, and he's decided that he's had to step up and do something about that for his team to be back into the hunt here.
3: At six disposals and a goal before that finish, and the Demons have it back to a 20-point margin and get a clearance out of the middle of the ground. Cozzy Pickett held out of it by Baileydale. Fritsch tries to gather. Picked up by Turner. Hand pass away. Pickett one way, then the other. Hand pass to Langford. Fires towards goal. It clears Jefferson. And through it goes. The Ds have kicked the last three goals of the match as they look to start the fight back. And it's a 14-point margin as Naam have found their rhythm. They're 5-7-37 to the Dogs, 8-3-51. And all of a sudden, that's 4-5 in this second quarter.
0: Well, finally, some results, some reward for their centre clearance work. 11-2 out of the centre clearance. That's their first score. First goal, anyway, from centre clearance. So that's the finally bit of reward. So all of a sudden, momentum has shifted very, very quickly on the back of Max's goal. And then that moment there, good feed from Cozzy.
2: Yeah, that was his clearance too, though, Max. He took it out of the ruck and got it moving forward. That was a bit more direct from the Ds. They've been able to get their hands on it, but they've been too inclined to go slower and wider. That time, straight up the middle, putting the Dogs' defence under a bit of stress.
1: They've come storming back into this match. Gorn again laying it down, looking for Sparrow. Can't take it cleanly. Steele applying the tackle. Sparrow goes in and wins it. Gives it off to Bowie. He zips around a couple. Kicks up to half forward. Van Rooyen there with Karmas. Bouncing ball. Getting back. Selwood tries to help out. Van Rooyen stripped of it. Might have been held. Cozzy Pickett takes it anyway. He'll kick deep for the Ds. Gorn is down there. At the back. Rivers. It lands in his lap. He marks 15 out. Slight angle. And this is a Melbourne onslaught.
2: He got a bit lost there, Artie Jones. Rivers was his direct opponent, and Artie decided to fly and made no impact on that contest whatsoever, and it was Rivers out the back. If you're going to fly, you have to make a fist of it.
1: Trent Rivers hasn't kicked a goal this year. He's had a knee injury during the season. Kicks this one, and the Ds have stormed back into the contest. It is just 8 points at the major break. 8-3-51 the Dogs. Melbourne 6-7-43. They've kicked the last four goals of the first half. It was 33 points the way the Dogs. 16 minutes into the second term. It is now just 8 at the main break. The goal kickers for Melbourne, all individuals: Rivers, Langford, Gorn, Tolstrup, Laurie and Petty. While for the Dogs, 2 to Richards, 2 to Artie Jones, one of them exquisite, and then singles to Lewis, to West, and I missed 2 to Bontempelli as well. But it is the Dogs by 8 points at the main break. 8-3-51, plays 6-7-43.
3: A funny old quarter. The Bulldogs kicked 5 of the first 6 goals of the term, and then the Demons, as Benny described, finished with a flurry. They kicked the last 4 of the half to make it an 8-point ball game at halftime. The thoughts of Daniel Harford and Bob Murphy with you on ABC Sport.
0: Well, that's a bizarre end of the quarter, considering what we've seen up until that point, up until about the 17-18 minute mark, where the Dogs had come off 4 in a row. The Ds looked all at sea defensively. They couldn't get their hands on the footy. But they are really running. They're running into the change rooms as if to say, this is...
1: They're trotting off,
0: aren't
1: they?
0: We are so back in this game. So back.
1: And the Dogs are just standing around having a little meeting while they wait for Ed Richards to do his TV interview.
0: Yeah, it's an unbelievable swing. And we put it down to Max. Max is the guy that got them going, because they looked all at sea, even though he had little influence outside of contest in that first half, full stop. And then all of a sudden goes forward after a poke in the eye, gets the goal, gets the next clearance, and then all of a sudden the juices of the whole Melbourne side, particularly the midfield, I think, got busy in that last 10 minutes of the quarter, and they find themselves only 8 points down after being, as you say, 33 points halfway through the term. It's a phenomenal comeback, and the Doggies will be devastated, I reckon, to be able to go in at half.

0: time, Bob, and not have the comfort of controlling the game.
1: Oh, halfway through that second quarter, it looked like how far for the Bulldogs. Ben, yeah. Did you say that it got out to 33 points? And was that at the same time that Frazier went the head rub in the forward 50?
2: I think it was around about then, yeah.
1: Because that looks like it was a turning point, because that would have been a certain goal that puts it out to 39 points and it's almost done. And the D's have come charging back. Max was really involved. I also think that Jake Bowie, because he's the type of player who he gets it and he puts the accelerator down and he runs forward. And for too much of today, the D's were wider and slower, and the Dogs are always going to go at it under the roof here at the Docklands. But they were able to make a bit of an adjustment, and Max started to get his hands on it, and those centre clearances started to have an influence. And now they're back in it. And as we've learnt in the first half of this footy season, the Demons will hang in there. So it's them now asking the questions of the Western Bulldogs about whether they'll be prepared to go the distance.
3: So the Demons kicked 3 goals in 4 minutes after that Max Gorn goal.
0: Yep, spot on.
3: Completely
0: 32,
3: changed
0: 33, 34 minute
3: the mark. Forecast of the game at the main break after the Dogs led by 10 points at quarter time. As Ben said, they got up by 33 points at the 16-minute mark after Ed Richards kicked that goal. And Melbourne, within 4 minutes, have worked their way back into the contest. So now I'm back to where they hope to be at the start. They're 7 wins and 3 losses. The Bulldogs have lost 5 of their last 6. So the challenge for them to try and get back on the winners list, and all of a sudden this game has become intriguing.
0: Well, we know, and Bob's touched on it a couple of times, we know that the Demons will just keep playing. They'll keep playing. They've altered their style a little bit, certainly from the first quarter, to be able to get back through with some speed, back through the middle of the ground. That will enhance their prospects, let alone the fact that now they can think they can quite rightly get in front of the Bulldogs in not too long of time in the third quarter if they can play the way they want to play. And the Dogs will start, now the psychology is really important, because the Dogs will start to think, bloody hell, we threw our best, just about everything we could at the D's in that second term in the first half, full stop. And we find ourselves with an 8-point lead when we had the game in control. So can we get back to that stage, that level of and quality of play against this opposition? Or was that our best punch and they've just been able to absorb it? So the psychology is really important. Luke Beveridge, your ruckus coach, is going to need to pull out one of his magic tricks, I reckon.
1: I said it sort of lightheartedly, but Max, someone clipped Max across the face. It looked like he got one across the chops, and he looked a bit sore there for a while. And for the next 5 minutes, he exploded. And it's almost like it's woken up the sleeping giant, and the D's look like a different outfit as a result.
2: Oh, I've got a message coming through from a loyal Sunday afternoon listener.
1: Blighty.
2: Sunday Arvo, becoming my favourite time slot. It's not Malcolm.
1: Okay.
2: It is Diggers, though, the man who got his nickname after Digby Morrell.
0: Digby Morrell.
2: He's got the same surname.
0: The oldest looking 19-year-old in the history of football.
1: Yep.
2: If the name fits as well. I hate to disagree with the two blokes that have actually played the game.
0: Shut up.
2: But Melbourne didn't seem to have too many issues at the SCG, which is narrower than Docklands. What would be different about today?
0: It's more compressed, isn't it?
2: More compressed.
1: Roof.
0: It's compression.
2: More
0: roof.
2: Circular.
0: Roof. Compression. All that sort of stuff. Diggers. State just.
1: Diggers. Look. Some can, some can't.
2: Yeah. Diggers. I once had to drive. Bob, just to finish off on that. I once had to drive Diggers to the hospital because he fresh aired a spoil and dislocated his shoulder.
1: This is what we're talking about. Diggers.
0: That sums Diggers up. That's enough.
1: You've got a couple of the
0: Can you delete Diggers from your phone?
1: Yeah,
0: delete that contact.
3: The Bulldogs by 8 points at halftime. Some more of your thoughts on the SMS with the news of Jamie Elliott suffering an ACL today. So confirmation for Collingwood after that fourth quarter injury against the West Coast Eagles. Darcy Moore has a moderate grade hamstring injury, and Will Hayes has dislocated his shoulder. Brendan from Hobart asks, what are the chances of seeing him play again?
0: Well, it's a good question. He's 33, I think.
3: He had a 2-year contract, didn't he?
0: Yeah, but can you come back at 33 and 34 with a dodgy knee? I don't know. And Collingwood's list profile, full stop. There's a few questions to be raised. I hope not, because he's been a champ for the Magpies. But it very well could be, I reckon, the last time we've seen.
3: Thanks to Brendan in Hobart. Gilby from on the SMS, busy spraying to get the crops in, having a laugh with the call team, been trying to think of who Bob and Daniel remind me of. Daniel got me off guard. Half with the banter and bluster. I think it might be Statler and Waldorf from another show. That might be my favourite correspondent of the year.
0: I've always wanted that label.
3: Listening to the best commentary team with these two, and throwing Cameron Ling as well. That's from Graham in Canberra and Lorraine in Wodonga. Says, I'm with Bob and Rama about the wind at Docklands. It might be an enclosed
1: stadium.
3: But there is an open section around.

0: perimeters. If you sit in the stands, it's always freezing cold breeze. Perhaps half needs to get out from behind the clock. Jeez. Yeah, hey, come on, man, quick and fast.
1: That is harsh, but wrong.
0: Good on you, Lorraine. Feedback is good. 0437 774 774. More of those messages coming through on the other side of the latest news from the ABC newsroom.
2: Hello, this is ABC News with David Rollins. A man has died following a shark attack in far north Queensland. Hannah Moore has the story.
3: Emergency services were called to the Hull River boat ramp, 160 kilometres south of Cairns, around midday, after receiving reports from the Tully Coast Guard of a shark attack. A 39-year-old man is understood to have been attacked at Kennedy Shoal, a reef site off the coast, before being retrieved from the water by a boat called Old Yeller. The man later died as a result of his injuries. Queensland Police say a report will be prepared for the coroner. It's the second fatal shark attack in Australian waters in as many weeks, after the death of a 38-year-old Perth man off Rottnest Island on May 16.
2: Hannah Moon with that story. US President Donald Trump has thanked the Secret Service and police for what he's called their swift and professional action against a gunman near the White House in Washington. In a social media post, Trump, who was inside the White House at the time, says the gunman had a violent history. Authorities say the 21-year-old suspect opened fire at a Secret Service checkpoint before being fatally shot by return fire, with a passerby also struck and wounded in the exchange of gunfire. A number of news crews were reporting on other issues as the shots were heard.
4: The two sides to remain far apart.
5: Down.
2: Officials in China are investigating the cause of an explosion at a coal mine that's left at least 82 people dead. The blast in Shanxi province in northern China is one of the country's worst mining disasters for many years. At least 100 people are being treated in hospital. This miner explains what happened.
6: There was a smell like firecrackers. I urged others to run, but we were choking on the smoke and I fainted. Then I came to, woke up the others, and we escaped together.
2: Russia has launched another large-scale missile and drone attack on Ukraine's capital, Kyiv. The BBC's Warren Bull reports.
7: The mayor of Kyiv, Vitaly Klitschko, said multiple buildings had been hit by drones and missiles in the Russian attack on the capital. He said at least five people had been injured. Residents described how a large building near the government district shook heavily and people were forced to shelter in metro stations. Attacks have also been reported in a nearby city of Cherkasy and Melitopol to the south. On Friday, President Vladimir Putin said he'd ordered retaliation after state media said 18 people were killed in a drone attack on Russian-occupied parts of the Luhansk region.
2: The body of a man has been pulled from the Yarra River in Melbourne's Docklands. Emergency services were called to reports of a man seen in difficulty in the water off Maritime Place shortly after 5 o'clock this morning. Police say the circumstances surrounding the incident are under investigation, but the death is not believed to be suspicious. The man is yet to be formally identified. An elderly man has died after being struck by a car in Sydney's southwest last week. The 83-year-old man was hit by a car at Padstow on Thursday. He was taken to hospital in a critical condition but died yesterday. An 81-year-old woman was also injured. She remains in hospital in a stable condition. Police say a 71-year-old female driver undertook mandatory testing and an investigation is continuing. Hundreds of people and their pets have strolled along Lake Burley Griffin for the annual Canberra Paws Walk. Caitlin Maloney was there.
8: From greyhounds and golden retrievers to chihuahuas and cavoodles, more than 500 dogs and their owners are out at Patrick White Lawns for the RSPCA's annual Canberra Paws Walk. The event celebrates the bond between people and their pets, raising funds for shelter and vet services for abandoned and neglected animals. Earlier this month, the RSPCA secured $30 million in the federal budget to build its new facility at Pialago. Yesterday, the organisation offered free basic health checkups, vaccinations and grooming for dog and cat owners experiencing financial hardship.
2: Turning to sport now, and Greater Western Sydney has stunned the reigning AFL premiers, Brisbane, with a historic third quarter surge on its way to a 78-point statement victory at Sydney Showgrounds this afternoon. The Giants kicked 14 majors in an 86-point third term to to set a new record for the highest scoring third quarter in AFL history. Jake Stringer and Toby Green slotted 5 goals apiece for the Giants in their 26-10, 166 to 13-10, 88 victory. ABC News.
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0: Langford tries to knock it clear for Melbourne. Trapped underneath him. Jakes picks it up in the right forward pocket. Centres it to the Bond.
11: Good boy.
0: And that's always a good option. And Bontepelli marks on a 45-degree angle. He's only about 20 metres out from goal. Marcus Bontepelli looking for 2 goals in this second quarter. With a right knee heavily strapped, a half Bont is better than most. And put him down for two.
12: Bouncing ball for Norton inside 50. Gathers, tackle by Lever, breaks the tackle. Handball away to Artie Jones.
11: I'll go forward, Artie.
12: Jones steps around Lever, gets back on the right, snaps it on goal.
11: Close. That we'll do that.
12: Special.
11: Oh, oh my goodness.
12: Jones with a work of art and a dance to celebrate. The Noongar man celebrates Sir Doug Nicholls Round in style. Gath with the towering kick towards the contest inside 50. No markers. Ball spills out to Gaunt, jams it on the boot, floats it on goal. It's there.
11: Maxi.
12: Big Max. Looking like a rover. A pirouette, a snap and a goal.
0: Picked up by Turner. Half pass away. Pick it one way, then the other. Half pass to Langford. Fires towards goal. It clears Jefferson. And through it goes.
12: He'll kick deep for the D's. Gaunt is down there. At the back, Rivers. It lands in his lap. He marks 15 out, slight angle. And this is a Melbourne onslaught. Brent Rivers hasn't kicked a goal this year. He's had a knee injury during the season. Kicks this one, and the D's have stormed back into the contest.
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0: A 10-goal second quarter, plenty of highlights as both sides put it 5 goals and the Bulldogs lead by 8 points at halftime. 8-3-51 to NAM Melbourne, 6-7-43 after the Dogs led by 10 points at quarter time. 2 goals for Jones, Richards and Bontempelli for the Dogs, while Melbourne has 6 individual goal kickers, including they kicked the last 3 goals in 4 minutes to get back within 8 points. Matt Clinch and Ben Cameron calling the action. Lauren Borden down on the boundary. Daniel Harford and Bob Murphy are your experts on ABC Sport. In the match earlier today, the Giants, what an effort it was. They led by 6 points at quarter time, by 6 points at halftime, and then booted the most amount of goals in a third quarter in VFL-AFL history. 14-2-3 behinds for the Brisbane Lions. They eventually ran out by 78-point winners. It was the Giants' biggest score in their club history. 26-10, 166 to the Brisbane Lions, 13-10, 88. And post-game, Declan Burns caught up with Brett Daniels from the Giants.
13: Brent Daniels joining us on ABC Sport. Record-breaking day for the Giants. How did that feel?
14: Yeah, I didn't... When I walked to the ground, I didn't see that coming, but, you know, we've been getting to work at the club, and the results haven't been going our way, but we've been working hard, and we knew it was going to turn at some point, and I think today was a good example of that. You know, we've been working hard on some things, and kind of all came out today, especially in that third quarter.
13: I'll read you some numbers. Tell me if you knew any of them or if they were coming out maybe throughout the game. So 14 goals in a row for the third quarter. Highest third quarter in history of the competition. And it's the Giants' highest ever total. So 166 points. Were any of them running through the minds or did word get out to the players at any point?
14: Not really. I don't think everyone was kind of in a little bit of disbelief, to be honest. Things were going our way that, you know, when you have momentum, it kind of does that. But when you don't, they don't go your way. So it was a big quarter, and King has mentioned it, three-quarter time, we were all pretty gobsmacked, that's for sure. But it's a great quarter, and it's one to remember.
13: What did he say at three-quarter time?
14: Well, to be honest, he was pretty stern around keep playing our way. What we're doing is working, so don't go away from that. And in the past, we've got away to big leads and probably just let opposition get back into the game, even though it was a long way out. But we just wanted to keep playing our way, be ruthless around that, not let the scoreboard dictate how we're playing.
13: It was a one-goal game at halftime. So what was the message at the main break from the coach?
14: The message was, like, we were playing really well, doing the things that we wanted to do well, but we needed to take away their marks, bring high pressure. And we thought if we could maximise around stoppage and get the ball going our way. Our forwards look

0: dangerous. And I mentioned something just went our way in that quarter, and sometimes they do, sometimes they don't, but today they did, and it was pretty outstanding.
1: You use that word disbelief. A lot of us watching were the same, because this is the reigning premiers. You guys lost to the Wooden Spooners last year, and you've just beat the reigning premiers. Was it crazy to think, was it effort or whatever it was from Brisbane that just wasn't there and everything was clicking?
0: I don't think so. Like, as I mentioned, like, we still believe that we're a top team. Even though the results haven't gone our way, we still think we're in the fight for this season. So, we expect this of ourselves. Maybe not winning by 78 points against the reigning premiers, but we expected to win today. So, even though the results haven't gone our way, I mentioned, like, we've been working really hard on some things, and sometimes they just turn, and today was an example of that, and I thought we played really well.
1: And quickly on your game, you had a blinder, a couple of goals in the middle for a lot of that game. How pleased were you, given the last, well, last year was half a dozen games, this year, stop start, how pleased with you that would have been your best of the season?
0: Yeah, it's been good. It's probably been on the cards for a little while, playing through the midfield. The coaching staff wanted to just get me going up forward, get me back in the team, playing some consistent footy, and then we thought it was a good time to throw me in there and get me around the ball a little bit. And, as a junior, I always played midfield, so it comes pretty naturally to me. So, yeah, I loved it in there. And I think as a midfield group, we worked really well today. We had a really good mix as well.
1: You looked a bit annoyed when they said it 5 or 6 minutes to go, you're not going back on.
0: Yeah, it was a little bit annoying. Probably a smart call in the end, but I've mentioned in the past, we're just going to continue to manage me through the season, which is smart. And, the game was well out of hand, so in hindsight, it's a pretty good call.
1: Last one, take me again to that third quarter. There mustn't be many better feelings in footy than when everything is working like it did.
0: Yeah, it was great. Energy and effort was high, and I think connection amongst the group was probably the best it's been for a while, and that's a massive thing for us. So it's a pretty strong third quarter, but we've got to back up again, and hopefully we can deliver a few more of those.
1: Appreciate your time as always, Brent Daniels.
0: Well, good, thanks, mate.
2: 14 goals for the Giants in the third quarter. Brent Daniels got the 3 votes in the ABC Footballer of the Year. Clayton Oliver with 37 disposals. Jake Stringer with 5 goals. Toby Green with 5. And the Giants take on the Demons in Alice Springs next week. The players have made their way back out on the Docklands. The Bulldogs leading by 8 points. Just a reminder that the breaking news, the ACL injuries to Jamie Elliott for the Magpies, to Matt Carroll for the Blues. Darcy Moore has a hamstring injury. And unfortunately, Hayes with a dislocated shoulder. Don't forget, State of Origin, Game 1 gets underway on Wednesday night, and the match taking place today. It's the North Queensland Cowboys who lead the Rabbitohs 16 points to 6. Andrew Moore and the team on Wednesday night on ABC Listen. All the rivalry between the Blues and the Maroons. The Bulldogs lead by 8 points as the second half gets underway. Here's Ben Cameron.
3: Gorn wins the tap down. Cozzy Pickett bursting out of the middle. Handball to no one in particular. Taking it for the Dogs, Kennedy gives it off to Richards. Pickett turns tackler. Ball jars out. Sanders just steals it from all of them. Takes off with it. Kicks a high ball inside 50. Lever, strong punch away. Lands in the lap of Treloar. Dogs back with it. 1-2 with Sanders. Treloar dumps it on the left boot. Tumbles it into the pocket in front.
4: Well done.
3: Tolstra.
5: Strong mark.
3: Good defensive mark in front of West.
2: And he looks for a kick out to the back pocket where Jaff marks for the D's. The Dogs leading by 8 points. Kick around the boundary line where Langdon leads up and takes the mark. So we'll see what adjustments Stephen King might have tried to make at halftime. Melbourne did finish with the last 3 goals. Jack Van Rooyen has a fly on the back of Caulfield. Can't take the mark. Karmas' hand pass away to Dale. He feigns the hand pass and gives it back to Treloar. Karmas slow to rise. Bowie lays the tackle. Kicks over his shoulder. Treloar. Gorn's underneath. Comfortably isn't paid the mark. Not 15. So fires a hand pass out to Pickett. Cozzy up towards half forward. Petty will fly against 2. In front position, Lobb brought it down. Might have been taken over the shoulder. And Rory Lobb will get the free kick at right half back for the Dogs.
3: So Lobb backpedalling. Dogs lead by 8 points. Sunday footy on ABC Sport. Melbourne kicked the last 4 goals of the opening half as Lobb kicks up to the wing. And they've turned it over here, the Dogs. Langdon for the Demons. Sends them up to half forward. Van Rooyen launching. O'Donnell punches it away. Lands in the lap of Bontempelli. He turns away from a couple, kicks forward of the wing. Artie Jones has to pick it up, feeds the handball forward, away to Norton, goes back to Artie Jones. There's a D down as well. Langdon's a little sore, ends up back with Norton, stabs a pass exquisitely to Croft. And that was well worked by the Dogs. Croft ends up with it 30 metres out, as good as directly in front.
6: Great of Norton to stay involved in that chain. Be the extra runner coming through once Jones had got the ball. He'd got the ball to Jones, and he did need some support in that scenario. As the replay shows,

0: Marcus Montepelli getting out of the Jack Steele tackle midfield. I don't know how he does that sometimes. But that extra possession from from Norton was critical in the whole thing.
1: Recalled from the VFL, Croft kicks truly. And the Dogs just steady to start the second half.
0: Good.
1: And a run of four consecutive Melbourne goals. 9-3-57 plays, 6-7-43. 2.5 minutes into the third term. Bob Murphy, Daniel Harford.
2: You mentioned Aaron Norton there, Harf, and you're quite right. I mean, his athleticism is quite astounding for a key position player. Very fast, can cover the ground. He almost played that as a wingman in the build-up there. He's lost a couple of his stable mates. He lost Jamara Ugle-Hagan to the Gold Coast Suns and lost Sam Darcy to a knee injury. So Jordan Croft could be his potential running mate. So it's interesting that those two would team up there. Jordan Croft's still in the early part of his career, but the options are many for Jordan Croft. He can just about play anywhere.
3: How tall do you reckon he is in centimetres?
0: 202.
3: He's incredible. He doesn't look that at
2: is it
3: face
2: really?
3: Value. Richards gets the clearance of the Dogs. Kicks for Norton. Just can't hang on to the mark. Here's Croft on cue. Out pass to Artie Jones. Left forward pocket. 2 goals next to his name. He misses to the left-hand side and a minor score. Jordan Croft, 202 centimetres, but he is just 21 years of age.
0: He's
3: the Dogs
0: massive.
3: By 15.
0: Massive.
2: Did you just eyeball that and say 202?
0: I knew he was big. I probably went a bit larger than I thought, actually, but 202 will sit.
2: 202? Blimey, Teddy.
1: So Steele ends up with it after the D's chip it around inside their defensive 50, and Steele will kick it back to Bowie. At fullback here, Melbourne. He chips it up the middle. Spots up Gorn. Gives the handball to the run of Tolstrup. Tolstrup feeds it into the middle. Gets it to Rivers, who whacks a kick up to half forward. Langford comes to the footy and marks. Right on the arc of 50. Had a similar length shot earlier in the game. It was too far out. So wheels around here and thumps it through.
0: He's starting the circle.
1: His star continues to rise. Harvey Langford, if you don't mind, from distance, his second. And it's back to 9 points, 9-4-58, plays 7-7-49, 4.5 into the third.
0: Yeah, he can be a super flusher when he kicks the ball. That's using a golf term, which I know you love, Bob. He's a super flusher.
2: I thought it was a plumbing reference for a second. I was having to work pretty hard for it.
0: Sometimes you do.
2: Maybe they're one and the same.
0: Sometimes you do. That felt a bit easier.
3: Straight up. First multiple goal kicker for the Demons. Just never quite know where we're going to go. Sunday afternoon footy on ABC Sport. Daniel Harford and Bob Murphy doing their best work in the back row. Matt Clinch and Ben Cameron with Lauren Borden down on the boundary. Gorn up against Rory Lobb. Lobb wins down the tap to Sanders. Hand pass to Richards. Clears a path and drives a kick forward in the direction of Norton wrestling with Turner. Takes the mark. Norton can't be denied. Going on with Lever and Will Lewis off the ball as well, but Norton with an impressive contested mark.
0: Well, Lever's actually doing Lewis is doing a really good job taking Jack Lever out of the contest.
3: Really got a block work.
0: Yeah, but he's limited his impact. What's Lever had for the afternoon? I wouldn't have thought too many. Five disposals and
2: he
0: no.
2: Started well, Lever. It's like almost an adjustment there that they've made from the coach's box, and Lewis has had a good impact.
0: Four marks.
3: Yeah. In comes Aaron Norton. From directly in front, he steers through his first of the game and continues his impressive run. A goal in every game so far in 2026. To kick five the last time these two sides did meet. The Bulldogs 10-4-64 to Naam. The Demons 7-7-49. The margin is 15 points the Bulldogs' way as we tick past 6 minutes in the third quarter. Daniel Harford and Bob Murphy with you.
2: Well, that's the Bulldogs at their best. Under the roof. Ed Richards with the ball in his hands, middle of the ground, and just straight at the goals. That's from any era of footy right there. And Aaron Norton, I mean, there's contested marks and then there's contested marks. That was the latter. That is the real deal. That's under extreme pressure. And when Aaron Norton is in good form, this is a little bit subjective, but it feels like the pressure of his mitts on the ball is about as close to a ball being popped as you get at AFL level. It's just a strong set of scratches on him, half.
1: Josh Tracy... Maybe the other...
2: Yep, good nomination.
1: Name is Chandler. Out of the middle for the D's. Kicks into the pocket. Petty can't get there. Goes tumbling over his opponent, O'Donnell. It is a 14-game goal streak here at Docklands for Aaron Norton as well. He does like it beneath the lid. Throw in right forward pocket.

0: here for Melbourne. Going under the name of Naam at the moment. 15 points. The Bulldogs lead. Spun back in. Tap to the back there by Gorn. Coming through Steele. And Bontempelli pinches it. Back pocket. Gives it away to Butterick. Kicks the Dogs up to the wing. Bouncing ball.
1: Where it's gathered by Turner. Hand pass a little wide for Bowie. And it'll be a lasso free kick going the way of the Bulldogs. And Artie Jones will take it.
2: I'm going to need you to read that top SMS from Michael and Hewenville too, Clinchy.
1: Okay, give me a second. Artie Jones veers out to the right. Dogs by 15 points. Kicks up towards half forward. Norton in from the side. Can't take the mark against Turner and Lever, but did crash the pack. Hand pass over the top from Rivers. Chopped off in the air.

0: Out to the right, Dogs by 15 points, kicks up towards half forward. Norton in from the side, can't take the mark against Turner and Lever, but did crash the pack. Half pass over the top from Rivers, chopped off in the end. Frazier, long to win. Body superbly.
1: Brilliant.
0: Bounced into Tholstrup and was able to cling on to the mark.
2: He bench pressed him.
0: He did. That's Riley West at his best.
3: He's a bench presser.
2: He is.
3: He loves pressing the bench.
2: He does.
3: Hasn't he got a ridiculous number in the gym or something?
2: I think the power to weight ratio is high with Riley West.
3: That was great craft. Had to get him away. Was falling away from the ball, but still gave him, bought himself the space to get to the drop of it.
0: Has a goal already so far this afternoon for his second, and to extend the Bulldogs' lead from the left forward pocket, Riley West does the job. And the Bulldogs are out by 21 points. West with his second, had a career best 39 goals last season. He's up to 9 so far for this year. The Dogs 11-4-70 to Melbourne. Nam 7-7-49. Bob Murphy and Daniel Harford, your experts on ABC Sport. As Michael says on the SMS, 0437-774-774. Listening and enjoying whilst feeding the horses in Tasmania. Wondering as Harf and Murph go to it, should the broadcast box be called the Spice Rack? That's from Michael.
2: Like that.
3: I like it.
2: The Spice Rack.
3: A bit spicy sometimes.
2: Mm-hmm. I think it's what we need sometimes.
3: Yeah.
2: A little bit pugilistic, sort of start needling each other. And I think it brings out the best in all of us.
3: No arguments here. I like it. Welcome to the Spice Rack. What's your favourite spice?
2: Oh, gee whiz. I need a moment. I don't want to waste that with a clumsy answer.
4: Gorn bringing it down. Restart in the middle of Docklands, and we'll get a secondary ball up.
2: Accidentally throw out cumin and, and then just reconsider it all afternoon.
3: There'll be no coriander, I'll give you that much.
4: That was the first one that came to my mind as well as...
3: Disgusting.
4: Chandler hurries the kick inside 50 for Melbourne off the hands of Buku Kama. So Donald Rope.
3: Oh!
4: Handball to Selwood, chopped off by Cross.
3: Oh!
4: Handball to Fritsch, and Dale gets in. He was a little lax there, Bailey Fritsch.
3: Oh, no, he's cooked. Whatever happened, he was toast. And Bailey Dale did a great job just sitting off him just a little bit to let him get it.
4: Ball up. Gorn takes it out of the ruck, kicks it 1 metre. Petty ends up with it. Handball to Fritsch. Snaps on goal, smothered by Caulfield. Ricochets to the pocket. Jefferson bundles it out as he's bundled out. Throw in left forward pocket. Dogs by 21. They've kicked 3-1 in the second half after Melbourne kicked the last 4 of the first half.
0: Dogs got out by 33 points in the second quarter before Melbourne rattled it back with the last 4 of the half. Thrown back in. Gorn up against Crofts. Gorn just comfortably flicks it over the back into the path of Sparrow. Sidesets a couple. Hand pass to Langdon. Snaps across his body. Petty's in the goal square. Wrestling with Karmas. He palms it down. Jefferson trying to toe poke it but misses to the left-hand side of the left goalpost and through for a minor score. The Bulldogs lead is 20 points at the 11-minute mark of the third term.
4: Dale to take the kick in. Was that a high IQ play there from Harry Petty? Did he know what he was doing, or did he just drop the mark and it ricocheted back to the goal square for Jefferson?
3: I think he just dropped the mark.
4: Dale with the kick in.
2: Pretty negative from Harper.
4: West bites off the kick on the 45. It all opens up for O'Donnell and the Bulldogs. Driving ball inside 50. Croft launching at it. Jath punches it away. Gathering at centre-half forward for the Dogs. Treloar to Jones to the Bont, who chips it through a car window right onto the chest of Lewis. Somehow it went through a maze of bodies and ended up with Lewis 45 out on a 45-degree angle.
3: Well, that's because Sir Marcus Bontempelli had the ball in his hands, and he does that sort of stuff. Harry Potter style. Just makes things happen once he weaves his wand.
2: You're a wizard, Marcus.
3: He was very, very good. It's a good kick. And Lewis again. Like, he's creating some real drama for the defensive system of Melbourne. Full stop.
4: Veers out to the left. Boot to ball from 50. The drop punt's pretty good. It's into the woodwork. Bulldogs lead by 21. 12 played, third term. Sunday footy on ABC Sport.
2: There's no breeze in that pocket. That's not the pocket with the breeze. Just for those concerned.
3: Any pocket you would love.
2: There is.
0: Bowie brings the Demons back into play. He takes a couple of bounces and tries to wait a kick.
2: Another through ball.
0: To the run of Turner, who was bumped by West. And now a 50-metre penalty.
2: That's his second.
3: West again.
2: Yeah. He's done the same thing again.
0: Turner was sort of trying to pull up, and West just bounced into his middle of his back and in the umpire's eyes, initiated contact after the mark had been paid. It's a
3: barreled through him.
0: Big penalty to be taken from the wing to inside 50. And Turner, the defender,

0: chance to try and kick his second goal of the season. He's almost directly in front, just 25 metres out from goal.
1: That's not it, is it?
2: I don't think that's it.
1: That's not it. That felt like it was different to the first one.
2: Yes. I agree with that.
0: 9 disposals for Daniel Turner this afternoon. The defender come forward now as he tries to put through a goal to answer back for the Demons. He likes it the moment it struck his boot. And puts it through for the Demons. Keeps them in this contest. A 15-point lead the Bulldogs way. 11-5-71 to Naam 8-8-56. The Bulldogs with 3-2 so far in this third quarter through 13 minutes. Bob Murphy and Daniel Harford, your experts, Sunday footy on ABC Sport.
1: Would you send the runner out to Riley West if you were Luke Beveridge right now, Harf?
2: No.
1: But you can send him out to put his mind at ease. So you have the first one, you cost us. That one, don't worry about it. Get on with it.
2: Yeah.
1: Is that wastage of runner?
2: I think it's a waste of a message.
1: Okay.
2: I reckon he'd be better off just... If there's no message, it's a good message.
1: Okay. Bad news travels fast, correct, as they say.
2: Correct. No message is a good message, I reckon, these days.
3: Back in the middle. Heath flicking it down, and then Sparrow. High kick coming through Fritsch. Windsor gathers it at the fall of the ball. Harry Sharp, to keep his goal streak going, finishes. And these Demons, they can score in a hurry. 9 points, the Bulldogs lead, whittled away to again. 11-5-71, plays 9-8-62, nearing the quarter-hour mark of the third.
1: This is what they do, the Melbourne Demons in 2026. They just hang in there. And they do make adjustments on the fly. I was critical of them, particularly in the first quarter and parts of that second quarter, for going too wide and too slow. When they go direct, and that's exactly what they did on that occasion, they look a lot more dangerous. This is not the MCG. Under the roof here, you can get a bit of purchase, and it's a quick way, shortest way to home is up the middle, and both sides, when they go direct, look pretty dangerous.
2: Got us about centre bounce. 14-5.
0: Max Heath rises, can't get a decisive tap, and now he might be penalised, lying over the top of the footy, and Rory Lobb and a few others are on top of him. So the 8th individual goal kicker for the Demons, Sharp, as Lobb takes the kick, drives it inside 50. Up went Tholstrup. He's able to knock it down and then gather it himself. Kicks out towards Petty. He leads up O'Donnell, let him go, and he marks it left half back for Melbourne. Now pass around the back to Sparrow, who takes a bounce. Looks up towards half forward. Fritsch is the offering, and Jefferson. Buku wicks him underneath. And Karmas takes the mark for the Dogs across half back. Comes inboard for Treloar.
1: Gee, they got numbers in the middle. Bunnery.
0: They are open. Over the top to Kennedy. He looks up. Riley West, one-on-one with Tholstrup. Can't take the mark. Tholstrup make contact? He did, says the umpire.
2: Yep.
0: And Riley West will have it in the right forward pocket. Tough at shot. He's 45 out from home.
2: He probably didn't need to either, Tholstrup. He had him cold, I reckon. He's got the arm around him, and the contact wasn't overly significant, but the arm around, that's the trigger for the umpire to give you the free kick away. Didn't need to do it. But great movement. Great counteracting movement from the Dogs there through the middle.
0: Riley West with 2 goals so far this afternoon. He'll start from outside 50, out to the right. The Demons can score quickly. The margin back to 9. West trying to restore some order. It's across the face of goal. Jaff hasn't dealt with it yet. Still alive. Woolworths. Was he taken away? He threw the head back. Umpire says no. He'll ball it up in the left forward pocket for the Dogs. Nervous moment for Jaff and also Cross, who came in aggressively.
3: Lobb taking it out of the ruck. Forward pocket here for the Dogs. Treloar might have inadvertently socketed it out. No throwing coming. I mentioned Harry Sharp, one of 8 players to have kicked a goal every game this year. So keeps that streak going. Harry, we love his parents, Wayne and Bree. Spoke to him about them.
1: I've never met him.
3: Last week post-game.
1: I've never met
3: him. It is out of bounds on the full.
2: Yeah, they've gone to the arc. I was going to say, we missed one before, I reckon, but they've got this one right. They've gone upstairs and had a look at this, no doubt.
3: Rivers, short kick, away to Windsor. He gallops to the back flank. Sends a long kick for the Demons up to the wing. Massive pack forms. Off the hands, Jefferson, stripped of it. And he'll win a free kick. So the Dogs by 9 points. Last 2 goals of the game going the way of the D's. 3 goals apiece in the second half.
1: Yeah, more direct now, the D's.
0: Kick up towards half forward. Fritsch presents, can't take the mark. Sharp dragged off it by Bramble. And Neil can't get a clean disposal away. As Richards plays.

0: It's the tackle and it's locked to the chest of Paddy Cross, I should say. The Bulldogs by 9 points. Thrown up, lob and gone. Pickett's on the move, can't gather. Bontempelli can. Sends the ball up the wing in front. Rivers marks against West.
1: Good grab.
2: Be careful, Riley.
0: Yeah. There's a bit going on. He's given away a couple of 50-metre penalties. As Trent Rivers plays on, sends it high inside the 50. Where's Van Rooyen? He sets himself. Can't get a run at it. Gorn in front. Pleads for a free kick. It's gathered by Joel Frazier for the Dogs. Hand pass away to Richards. At left half back, he sends the Bulldogs up the wing. Lewis gets rid of Jaff. Cleared a path for Croft. And Croft comes in to take the mark for the Dogs centre wing.
2: Croft.
1: Oh, that's a shocker.
2: Off the side of the boot. And the mark taken by Laurie at fullback, or at centre-half back, I should say, for the Dees, as he kicks out towards the back flank. Finds Howes. He'll kick around the city wing. And just shoots Bailey Fritch and picked off by Selwood. Dogs ball. Handball to Jakes. Handball to Bontempelli. To Caulfield. And he's decapitated. Free kick going to Caulfield. Chandler overzealous on the tackle.
1: First blemish from the skipper there. Marcus just put his teammate under a bit of pressure. Fortunately for the Bulldogs, the tackle was high.
2: Bulldogs by 9. 19 minutes into the third term. Kick to Karmas, who kicks it away to Bramble. He snaps it bizarrely onto Lobb under the pump from Sharp. And then he coughs it up, Lobb. Gorn can pick it up. Give it up. Doesn't kick it. Spent it before he had it. Left it behind. Has to tackle now, Bramble. Umpire wants it. Ball up on the wing. They were out the Dees. And it slipped through the fingers of Cozzy Pickett.
3: The sense of opportunity is getting to both teams at the moment.
0: Slapped away the way of the Dogs. It. McNeil trying to knock it away. Langford comes in for Melbourne. Out past across. It was a good take. Up towards Chandler. Caught behind. Butterick was strong.
1: Feet gone up a notch.
0: Out pass out to Richards. Got it to Bontempelli to McNeil. All of a sudden, it's gone up some tempo. Winsler surely was taken high. No whistle. And the umpire eventually now says it's going to be a free kick McNeil's way.
1: Just gone up a couple of cogs. Half.
3: Yes.
0: Bulldogs by 9 points. McNeil short to Bontempelli. Bramble run down. Yep. Holding the ball. Melbourne take it back. Sparrow lays the tackle on the wing.
1: Had a week, took a fortnight.
2: Chandler receives it. Kicks long inside 50. Van Rooyen not quite the sticky fingers he needed. Butterick gathers. Steel tackles him. Ball up. Certainly it has got hot in this third term. Ball up. 40 out from the attacking goal for the Dees. Gorn slaps it boundary side. Langford tracks it. Can't run it in.
1: Well, we were talking about spices earlier. In the last 5 minutes, this one has just had chilli flakes sprinkled all over it. The heat has gone right up half. Don't worry about the coriander. Chilli flakes.
3: It's got two names, coriander. It's a stupid one. Cilantro. What's that?
2: Bulldogs by 9. Gorn slaps it to the back. Chandler running a little curve around the back. Kicks laterally. In the end, Laurie gathers centre half forward. Drills the Dees to full forward. And Butterick stands tall defensively. Marks 30 out from the Dogs' defensive goal. They're holding on to that 9-point lead. 21 into the third.
0: 3 goals apiece so far in this third quarter. Bulldogs got out by 33 points in the second quarter. Kennedy in the back pocket for the Dogs. Up towards Lewis. Gorn in from the side. Couldn't complete the mark. Got a free kick to Lewis.
3: Yeah.
0: Going the way of Lewis.
3: Yeah, he's got thick in this stadium. It's hard to breathe for these blokes. There's a bit of pressure.
0: Oh, in the middle of the ground. Needle. Looking for Frazier. Oh, wow. The mark. Langdon emerged with it. Hand pass to Chandler. Draws an opponent in West. Gives it to Steele. Hand pass away to Sparrow. Still in the middle of Docklands. On his right boot. Drives it inside 50. Jefferson Van Rooyen there. Good spoil from Caulfield. Racing back Bramble for the Dogs. Gathers. Langford put the pressure on. Jaff now racing after it. Can't take it cleanly. Bramble picks it up for the Dogs at halfback. Hand pass looking for Lewis. Pinched by Windsor, dragged down by one arm holding the ball, and Lewis wanted to let Windsor know about it, and the umpire will be a little reluctant for these two to continue on, so he says, get back Lewis, take your free kick at half back.
2: What, he got a boot on it?
3: Yep, he did.
2: A little unlucky there.
1: Lewis
2: runs into the man on the mark and kicks it into Windsor, and maybe we get the result we deserved anyway.
3: The umpire's called Lasso and would be against Windsor, but I reckon they'll go upstairs and have a look at this.
1: There's a bit happening.
3: Is there ever?
1: Forget about the spices. Oh, this is like a gumbo.
3: It's a gumbo.
1: Oh, down south of America, like a spicy soup.
3: Right.
1: Delicious.
2: So we've got the conference here. It is a lasso, And it will be Langford's free kick, will it? No, he has to come stand the mark. So free kick going the way of Lewis.
0: Does that avoid the embarrassment of the last moment for him?
3: I think so.
1: Yeah. Oh, no. Bit of an aftertaste.
2: Lewis kicks up to a contest on the wing. Gornan lobber there. Norton two. Off the hands of the pack.
3: McNeil. Oh.
2: Hospital handball away to Kennedy.
1: Chili
2: coughs
1: flakes.
2: It up.
1: Chili oh. flakes. Gath. Chili flakes everywhere here.
2: And now Cozzy Pickett gets the handball away towards Max Gorn. Close to the boundary line. And Cozzy will come in and carry it out.
1: We need milk. We need milk. Stat.
2: Dogs by 9 points, 23 minutes into the third.
0: Matt Clinch and Ben Cameron calling the action. Lauren Borton down on the boundary. Daniel Harford and Bolt Murphy, your experts on ABC Sport. The Bulldogs by 9 points. Earlier it was the Giants by 78 over the Brisbane Lions. Gorn wins down the tap. Chandler tries to slap it away from Richards. That'll work. Gathered by Langford. Tries to continue the hand pass forward to Steele, to Chandler, to Sparrow, all around the wing. High kick inside 50. Van Rooyen the target. Jefferson's there as well. Selwood comes in from the side. Knocks it down for the Dogs. Van Rooyen gathers. Interestingly, trying to kick it forward to Laurie, who screws it around his body and just misses to the right-hand side. All of a sudden, this game has gone up a few notches. And it's the Bulldogs who lead by 8 points.
2: Butterick, exiting kick, out to Frazier. Got some space on the wing, goes for a little run. Runs a long way, kicks up towards the logo, bouncing ball, Rivers.
1: That's not it.
2: There for the man Frazier. In the darker red and blue. The Demons back with it, little 1-2. Howe's working it out with Bowie. Bowie waits a kick to the wing. And Langdon comes up to mark.
3: It's a game that's lacked a lot of composure in the last 8 minutes.
2: It's been very scrappy, hasn't it? 24 minutes into the third. Dogs by eight. Langdon kicks up to the wing. Jefferson marks at the back on his chest. Wheels and goes. Kicks to full forward. Off the hands of Langford. And rushing it through Hines. Umpire says that's okay. Not a lot of pressure there, but all clear. Dogs by seven. They are white knuckling it at the moment. Holding on for dear life.
3: Oh, boy.
0: A lace out kick from Butterick, which finds the chest of Caulfield. He only got 3 or 4 metres off the ground. Bulldogs lead by 7 points. They led by 33 in the second quarter.
1: It's a good sign for the Ds. The Bulldogs love going in the middle and direct, and they've been able to slow them down and force them wide as soon as that ball came back into play.
0: Sanders gets it. Chips a kick out to Bramble. Melbourne haven't led since the
1: That's
0: opening
1: line
0: of the match. Kick looking for Hines. He's under pressure now. Tackled. Gets a hand pass up to Lewis. Tries to clear a space for Pontempelli. Gathers against the boundary line. Hand pass a lob. Look out. Here comes the tackle. And he's dragged down in front of the Melbourne fans who lean over the fence in applause. And the tackle came from Sparrow. In fact, it was Howes. He only knows one way as he throws him to the turf in front of the Bulldogs bench. The Dogs 11-5-71 to Melbourne Nam 9-10-64.
1: They've adjusted well, the Demons. They're going more direct when they get the ball, but their team defence all of a sudden looks so much more connected.
2: Last goal 10 minutes ago, all of a sudden. So a little arm wrestle here. Cozzy Pickett gathers the loose footy, runs away with it, takes a bounce and a second. He'll take a third as well. Thinks about giving it off to Langford. Fourth bounce instead. Chips it short for Petty. And that is so pretty from Cozzy Pickett. You come to the footy to watch that. And Petty will kick for goal from 25 out, tight angle right forward pocket.
3: Well, we're waiting for someone to do something to break the game open, and that might have been the moment there with Cozzy. Picked it up, the ground ball, and said, I'm just going to have a crack here, and if you can get me and you're good enough, then I'll cop it.
2: Oh, Petty retreats, kicks right back to 49 metres out.
3: I don't mind that.
2: And Chandler accepts it, points to the goal, Babe Ruth style, and will go back and kick for goal.
1: He is a nice kick of the football. I don't know if he's a super flusher.
3: Yeah, I think he's a super flusher.
1: You think he's a super,
3: yeah,
1: flusher?
3: He's a super flusher?
1: And we're talking about golf. Let's be clear.
3: Correct.
1: Golf.
3: Okay. Clean strike of the ball.
2: He's kicked a goal in his last six games, Cade Chandler. Arcs out to the left.
3: Flush.
2: Puts it on the boot and sends it home. Melbourne are looming from 33 points down. It's back to a solitary point. 11-5-71 plays 10-10-70. 27 minutes into the third. We saw a great comeback here yesterday.
3: Yes.
2: Might be seeing another.
3: Well, it's 42 points, wasn't it, yesterday? It's 33 points.
2: 43, sorry.
3: One off for 33 points here today. But what about the explosion from Cozzy Pickett from the contest? I mean, that's what we haven't seen anyone be able to do. Anyone be able to break into space in this last 12 minutes.

0: footy. It's been really congested and pressurised.
1: Is there too many players in the comp where you can look up and see Harvey Lanford and said, I'm going to use you as a blocker and cut around you as I run past you?
0: And then Harvey doesn't block him.
1: It just used him as a decoy, really, to get away from an opponent.
2: He was so upset about being ignored that he goes, well, I won't shepherd then.
0: But a good decision by
3: Petty. Good old days. Get the wings out.
0: Yes. Get the
2: wings
0: out.
2: It's almost a thing of the past, isn't it?
0: It is.
2: The shepherd.
1: Demons with the last three goals of the match as Gorn gets the clearance. Handpaster wins it, bumped off it. Sanders fires a handpass forward. Awkward bouncing ball for Turner. McNeil to Richards. Handpaster Sanders. The Dogs inside 50. Kicks towards the teeth of goal. Lewis going back. It might clear them all. Oh. Turner just got a touch to it. Back with a flight. Lewis just had to try and block the goal line. But some great work from Daniel Turner. A minor score. Bulldogs by a point. Make that two.
3: So Bowie did take the kick in. Ambles out. Thumps it long. Out towards the City wing. Through the hands of the pack. Quick to recover. Howes though. Nice pick up around the bootlaces too. Kicks the D's up to half forward. Bouncing ball. Still tumbling on. Up to half forward now for Melbourne. Karmas goes in for the Dogs. Comes away with the footy. Out to Butterick. Chips it to Frazier. Defensive point of the square here for the Western Bulldogs. Their last goal, 8 minutes into this third term.
0: Oh,
3: Frazier
0: wow.
3: Kicks up the middle and Richards makes it his.
0: Now he's got Artie by himself.
3: Richards veers onto his left. Sends it in the Artie Jones direction at half forward. Goes to ground. Jones got a push. Free kick to Artie Jones. Right on the arc of 50, 45 degree angle.
2: It's there, isn't it? And
0: yep.
2: The umpires are keen to pay it.
3: Kicked back-to-back goals in the second term, Artie Jones. 3 minutes apart.
0: Yeah, chopped his arm, that's fair.
3: Does he have the distance from here?
2: Super flusher?
0: I don't think so.
2: No.
3: Artie Jones veers out to the right. Likes the look of it. It'll go right to the line. Gorn's back there, stays in play. McNeil keeps it in. Forward pocket for the Dogs. Handball to Norton, look out. Gets it on the boot and goals. Lightning hand to foot from Norton as Chankwath Jath closed. And like Melbourne, they were closing too, but the Bulldogs keep them at arm's length. It's back to 8 points, 12-6-78, plays 10-10-70, 30 minutes into the third.
2: It was a good call by you, half, Artie Jones.

0: Titans didn't quite have the journey. Just outside 50. That's a good finish from Aaron Norton. Just the speed at which he could get the ball from hand to his boot. And not, I mean, I don't want to be disparaging of left footers, but they don't love kicking on their right foot historically. That was very quick, under a heap of pressure, and just when the Dogs needed it. Give themselves a little bit of breathing space and stop the momentum of this barnstorming Melbourne Footy Club.
1: Max will be annoyed he couldn't get that over the goal line. That's vintage, or bread and butter for Max to be able to just punch that ball over the line. They weren't able to do that. Cost them a goal.
2: Here goes Cossey once more out of the middle. Gets a half pass away to Steele. Melbourne inside 50. Petty, Van Rooyen both there. Petty had hands to it. Can't complete the mark. Hand pass, he's tackled by Selwood. Cross around the body. Oh. Paddy Cross, the mature age recruit, finishes from 15 metres out. Turning and snapping on his left, and it's back to a two-point ball game. These two sides, the up and down nature of this contest in this third quarter, in which it's been 5 goals for Melbourne and 4 goals for the Western Bulldogs. The Bulldogs 12-6-78 to Naam 11-10-76. 31 minutes gone in the third term. Daniel Harford and Bob Murphy with you on ABC Sport.
1: That's another centre restart win for the D's. Everyone fanned out right from the contest, following the right footers that might have got their hands on the ball there for the Demons, but Cross was able to just cut back through on his left. No one was really ready for it.
0: No, it was a powerful first step, wasn't
1: it?
0: Yeah,
1: good little shimmy. Bang. Bang. Yep, good on the replay. Great finish.
3: SSP pick in 2026. Back in the middle of Docklands. Back underway. Windsor trying to pick it up. Can only knock it to Bontempelli. Dogs back the other way. Handball to Richards. Handball into the mark. Langford takes it. Melbourne ball. Gets it away to Steele, who kicks out wide. And here's the goal kick across. Dogs by 2 points. Only 10 seconds remaining in the quarter. So the bench says, get it long. Inside 50 goes. Pack forms. Off the hands. Bailey Dale there for the Dogs. Tackled by Petty. Gets rid of it to Selwood. He's caught. Time expires. And this game is perfectly set up. 2 points, the Bulldogs lead. The goal kickers for the Dogs. Bontempelli two, West a couple as well. Richards, Jones and Norton the same. Singles to Croft and to Lewis. While for Melbourne, Langford with two. Singles to Turner, to Gorn, to Tolstrup, Laurie, Rivers, Sharp, Petty, Chandler and Cross. 12-6-78. Plays 11-10-76, the Dogs by two.
2: The Bulldogs led by 10 points at quarter time. They got out by 33 points in the second quarter before the D's cut it back to 8 points at half time. And it's a Western Bulldogs lead by 2 points at three quarter time. The Demons have not led since the opening behind of the match, despite closing within a point. The Bulldogs were able to once more answer that challenge, and we're set up for what should be an enthralling final term. Naam looking to move to 8 wins and 3 losses while the Bulldogs are trying to snap a losing streak of 5 of their last 6 to get back onto the winners list at 5 wins and 5 losses. It's great to have your company on a Sunday afternoon on ABC Sport.
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3: Ends up back with Norton, stabs a pass exquisitely to Croft, and that was well worked by the Dogs. Croft ends up with it 30 metres out, as good as directly in front. Recalled from the VFL, Croft kicks truly, and the Dogs just steady to start the second half. Tolstrup feeds it into the middle. Gets it to Rivers, who whacks a kick up to half forward. Langford comes to the footy and marks. Right on the arc at 50. And a similar length shot earlier in the game. It was too far out. So wheels around here and thumps it through. His star continues to rise. Harvey Langford, if you don't mind, from distance. His second high kick coming through Fridge. Windsor gathers it at the fall of the ball. Harry Sharp, to keep his goal streak going, finishes. And these Demons, they can score in a hurry. Cossie Pickett gathers the loose footy, runs away with it, takes a bounce and a second. He'll take a third as well. Thinks about giving it off to Langford. Fourth bounce instead. Chips it short for Petty. And that is so pretty from Cossie Pickett. You come to the footy to watch that.

0: Petty retreats, kicks right back to 49 metres out, and Chandler accepts it, points to the goal, Babe Ruth style, and will go back and kick for goal. Arcs out to the left,
1: flush,
0: puts it on the boot, and sends it home. Melbourne are looming.
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3: The Demons with 5-4 in that third quarter to close the margin to 2 points the Western Bulldogs' way. 12-6-78 to Naarm, the Demons 11-10-76. While earlier today, it was the GWS Giants with a big win, 78 points over the Brisbane Lions. They booted 14-0 in the second quarter, the highest ever third quarter in VFL AFL history. And the news, unfortunately, on the injury front, ACLs to Jamie Elliott for the Magpies and Matt Carroll for the Blues, while a serious hamstring injury to Darcy Moore and, unfortunately, a dislocated shoulder for Will Hayes. The final game of Sir Doug Nicholls Round, round 11 of the AFL, could be going down to the wire. And your thoughts on the SMS, 0437 774 774. Rob from New Zealand says, doesn't matter who is playing, Sunday evenings listening to Murphy and Harford is a wonderful way to end the weekend. Incisive analysis and quirky humour. Thanks to Rob. Matt Clinch and Ben Cameron calling the action. Lauren Borden down on the boundary. Here's the thoughts of Half and Bob.
4: Well, we've talked a lot about the Melbourne Footy Club and how they've appeared different in 2026 under Stephen King. And we talk about, you know, their ball movement being more instinctive and how they hang in and their resilience. But one thing that has stood out for me today, more so than any other week, is that Stephen King, above all else, he's got his players' ear. Because the first quarter, they played the wrong style of footy for the opponent and for the conditions, and they've been able to adjust. And that's not an easy thing. So what I gauge from that is that up in the coach's box, Stephen King and his coaches can pick that up, and then they can get down and their players

0: We've now got an absolute ding-dong battle of a game of footy on and a real street fight, but the adjustment Melbourne made is really promising.
1: Oh, I know it's not an exact or exactly what you mean by he's got their rear. You sort of mean they can understand the message that he's trying to give them. But even just looking down at them, a very tight huddle at three-quarter time, normally there's sort of one guy looking at the big screen, listening to the music and the ground announcer. Someone's looking at their boots. They were locked in listening to Stephen King as he gave that message there.
2: Yeah, we've got a little Snoop down on the boundary line who can spy the messages that's on the whiteboard. Lauren Borden has been down there for us. I wonder if
0: MI6.
2: MI6, we'll call her from here on in. Wonder if she's been able to see what's on the board at three-quarter time, what Stephen King might have been trying to get through to his demons.
3: Yeah, a little bit more on defence from him was use the numbers, so he wants them to outnumber in defence. So there was probably a lot of the key messages I was seeing was around his defence and wanting them to get numbers behind and to use that. But he was a little bit late getting to the huddle as well, whereas Luke Beveridge came down quite early. He beat the rest of his assistant coaches down, actually, and kind of went for a jog and sat on the bench. But Stephen King, a little later, but he obviously puts a lot of thought into the messages on the whiteboard. He uses a blue marker, for whatever that's worth.
0: Mm. Only fools rush in. That's what Elvis said as well. So late, you know, or not rushed.
4: It's just time. Three votes for Al Borton on the boundary this afternoon. The Bulldogs by 2 points as we enter the final term. Gawn gets down the opening tap to Cozzy Pickett. Up to half forward. Chandler worked underneath. And the mark is taken by Connor Butterick.
2: It's been good, Butterick.
4: Short to Ed Richards, who was one of a number who got a lot of the footy in that third quarter.
0: It's good on the spread.
4: He kicks out towards O'Donnell, back in the lineup. One of five changes for the Bulldogs this afternoon. Cuts back on his left-hand side. High kick giving Norton a chance on the Flyers. Gawn's got back, can't gather it as he knocks it away from Lobb. It does ricochet back to Gawn, kick smothered. Pickett goes in, feeds a hand pass back to Tholstrup. He looks to kick out towards half-back. It's over the head of Langford, bouncing ball for Van Rooyen. Tries to get a hand pass away, chopped off by O'Donnell. Sends the Dogs inside 50, Lewis against the boundary line. And in the end, Turner sees it out for a boundary throw-in in the right forward pocket for the Dogs.
2: Well, there you see the Lauren Borden out number. Three on two there in that little scenario as the ball came back inside. Forward 50 for the Demons. Good pick-up, Loz. Good pick-up.
1: Bulldogs by two, as they were at three-quarter time. Umpire hurls it back in. Gawn punches it away. Langford ends up with the footy. Hines has got him.
2: Right.
1: Somehow gets rid of it. Spills out towards West. Snaps it back to the hot spot. No one can mark. At ground level. Langdon coming in. Norton still trying to pick it up. Gets the handball back to Jakes. He fumbles. Allows the D's in. Steele picks it up. Now they're away through Langdon. Away to Chandler. He fumbles it. Bailey Dale picks it up. Chisels it inside 50 for West.
4: Hard ball to try and gather. Pickett tries to knock it away from him. Got it to Langford, to Sparrow. Hand pass to the voice. Tholstrup missed him. Tholstrup's tackle. Little high almost.
0: Yeah,
4: no
0: bad
4: whistle
0: angle for the umpire, but it
4: Will
0: was
4: Lewis.
0: High.
4: And it spills out to Pickett once more. Cozzy from left half back for the Demons. Up to the leader, Paddy Cross. It's a goal in the third quarter. The Demons trailing by 2 points.
2: I reckon you win this game, Matty, by doing the easy thing really well and often in this last quarter. I reckon Bailey Dale tried to bite off a bit much in that last entry for the Dogs.
4: Cross

0: 2 points.
1: I reckon you win this game, Matty, by doing the easy thing really well and often in this last quarter. I reckon Bailey Dale tried to bite off a bit much in that last entry for the Dogs.
0: Crosses kick up towards Petty. Can't take the mark. Kennedy gathers. Hand pass to O'Donnell. He's tackled by Jacob Van Rooyen, and the umpire will board up at left half forward for the D's. It's a 2-point lead the Bulldogs' way. 2 minutes gone. Final term.
2: Maybe the curse of the gifted there for Bailey Dale. Such a good kick. He thinks he can hit any of them. As Gawn taps it down, and Artie Jones sweeps on it for the Bulldogs. Kicks up to the wing. Tolstrup tumbling through the contest. Punches it out of play. Thrown on the wing.
1: He's really developing. Tolstrup, isn't he?
2: Mm.
1: Adding different layers to his game.
2: Bulldogs by two. 2.5 minutes into the fourth. Stephen King, of course, a member of Luke Beveridge's coaching tree. Was a part of that 2016 Premiership team. Lob out of the ruck. High kick to half forward. Again punched away by the D's. And another throw in on the dock side of the ground. Sunday footy on ABC Sport.
3: So that came up the other day. Someone mentioned, oh, Stephen King, you know, part of the Geelong factory and Chris Scott. I was like, hey. It was a solid 10 years just about with Luke Beveridge.
2: It was a long time. 2011 and then he left in 2021, I think it was.
3: Yeah, it was a long time.
0: Lob wins down the tap for the Dogs, but straight to Chandler for Melbourne. Sends a high ball up the wing using his body cross. Got rid of Caulfield and tries to send it along to a Fritz
3: ball.
0: One-on-one.
3: Look at this.
0: Bouncing ball for Bramble. Trying to get back Buku Karmas. Fritz gathers. Tries to fend off Bramble. Kicks towards the goal mouth. Getting back Sharp.
2: Take
0: the mark. Butterick tangles with him. Sharp can't get through the ball. Still there. Artie Jones. Did he get a free kick for in the back?
4: He's going to ping him.
0: Play on. He's going to play holding the ball. It's a Melbourne free kick. Just metres out from their goal line. All sorts of chaos going on. Artie Jones dives on top. Then he thought he had a free kick for in the back. Instead, he's been pinged. And Sharp will get the shot on goal from no more than a metre out.
3: It was there.
1: Yep.
3: It was there. Artie Jones, you can't just jump on the footy and hatch it.
0: So right in front of the Western Bulldogs cheer squad who lean out and voice their disapproval. But the rules are if you dive on top, you've got to knock it out. And Sharp locked it in underneath him. Kicked a goal in the third quarter. And for the first time since the opening stages of the first quarter, the Demons lead at Docklands. Sharp puts through his second. And Naam lead by 4 points, 12-10-82 to the Bulldogs, 12-6-78. All of a sudden, 10 of the past 14 goals of the match have gone the way of the Demons. Bob Murphy and Daniel Harford, your experts on ABC Sport.
3: Well, it was a comedy of errors in the build-up. Bailey Fritch was a key one-on-one win. Then in the goal square, it was almost like mud wrestling there. And Artie Jones, not used to being deep in defence, just didn't have the presence of mind. You've got to move it on, knock it through, do something. You can't just hatch it. So it's a brave call from the umpire, very close to the Bulldogs cheer squad. I'm sure the feedback would have been swift.
1: Strongly direct.
2: Kicked 5 of the last 6 goals in the game now, Melbourne.
1: Sharp dropped the people's elbow on Jones in the goal square there.
2: Ethan,
1: we got the
2: lob in the ruck, coming through Sparrow, tackled there by Sanders and taken to ground, holding the ball. Sanders with the free kick in the middle.
1: So the psychology becomes important here for the Dogs. They worked so hard to put themselves in a position, coughed it up a few times, now they're behind.
2: Sanders from the logo, Big Max Heath, the big moose, drifts back, takes a defensive mark, the former Saint. 5 years for 4 games at St Kilda, playing more regularly at Melbourne. Marks in the back pocket and kicks up to the wing. Van Rooyen launching, not marking. Dale roving, rushing the kick forward there for the Dogs. Artie Jones, clever mark. He was tunnelled a little bit by Bowie. He has it half forward.
0: Keen to try and redeem himself. He has it at right half forward. We're starting in the pocket. That option dries up. Sends it in the direction of Norton. Won't get to him. Fraser tried to use his body to shove Jaff out of it. Spills to Bontempelli. Hand pass to Sanders. Back to the 50. Dale on the run. Got a lethal boot. It's to the pocket. West goes up. It clears him. And up against the left behind post goes through. Thostrup came charging through. Almost bounced into the padding. And it is a 3-point lead the way of the Demons.
3: So historically, let's call it the last 12 years, in these situations, has usually been the time when Marcus Bontempelli takes it upon himself to be the match winner for the Bulldogs. He just is able to shift the game his team's way through individual efforts and bringing his teammates into it. But I feel like today, I was just looking at Joel Frazier. He's the heir apparent.

0: to Marcus Bontempelli, and he's had a really dirty day, Joel Frazier, and he owes the Bulldogs one for that head rub a little bit earlier. Just going to see if he can find something in this last quarter.
1: He's quickly down the wing on the City side of the ground, ends up with Langdon, breaks the 50, steadies, misses right. That was a good chance. Goes begging. Melbourne lead by 4 points. Baby Bont, Joel Frazier, hasn't quite backed up the year he had last year either, Bob.
0: No, it's been an indifferent year, and it's been a poor day.
2: 10 disposals for Joel Frazier this afternoon. Melbourne lead by 4 points. As Caulfield brings the Dogs back into play. Drives a long kick up towards half back. West tries to nudge his opponent in Sparrow underneath it. Clears to the back. Norton onto it. Howes lays the tackle. Ball spills clear. Unable to gather it. Bontempelli now does against Steele. Half bus away back to Bailey Dale. And now to Buttery. He looks for options into the middle of the ground. Just tries to swing it out to O'Donnell. He marks with a kick to right halfback. Plays on, runs at Van Rooyen. Still in two minds. Now drives it long in the direction of Lewis. Turner engages. In fact, it was Lever who made the spoil. Front and centre picked up by Frazier. Half bus the lob to the run of Richards. From 50. Bangs through another. Ed Richards puts through his third. And the Dogs answer the Demons' challenge to take back the lead by 2 points. 13-7-85 to Melbourne, 12-11-83. The Dogs back in front of the 8-minute mark of the final term. All set up with a rather creative run and kick from half-back, and Ed Richards did the rest.
3: Well, in review, Stephen King and the defensive line coach for the Demons will look at Chankwath Jaff's positioning. He just took off. As the ball was coming out of halfback, he just took off on the hope that there was going to be more pressure on the kick and he'd be able to be the guy that intercepted the footy, but he got too far ahead of the contest. And then they had the extra number around the contest, which enabled the defender to collapse in, the Dogs to be able to hold out. Richards was the overlap runner, and that was the reason why they got that spare player. So Jaff, new to the system, just found himself in no man's land, and that's really costly.
1: Maybe Richards will take it upon himself. Heath trying to take it out of the middle, coughs it up. Bontempelli hacks it forward for the Dogs. Frazier coming up, can't gather. Langford can for the Demons.
0: That's
1: handball
0: better.
1: To Steele, handball knocked down from Frazier. Loose ball on the wing, Steele tackles Frazier. And a ball up. Neutral territory, dock side of the ground. Dogs leading by two. 9.5 minutes into the fourth.
2: Max Gorn on the bench, wonder how long he'll be there for as Heath was shepherding Rory Lobb out of it in the eyes of the umpire. Free kick going the Bulldogs' way on the wing. A goal apiece in this final term. Had three lead changes in the match. The Dogs back in front after Melbourne kicked the first of the last quarter. Inside 50, Norton out of position. Turner makes the spoil. On the move, Sanders can't gather. West got down low. Little scoop from Tholstra. It was okay.
3: Shouldn't
2: it's be. Taken over the boundary line in the end by Windsor for a boundary throw in.
3: Dead set throw again.
2: Tony and Fitzroy agrees with you. Daniel Harford is correct on handball interpretation. Over half of throws, especially the two-handed scoop. May as well bring back EJ's flick pass.
3: Tune in to the AFL Daily podcast tomorrow morning.
2: Mm. Ben Cameron and Daniel Harford there on a Monday morning. Treloar gets a kick forward. Arnie Jones just holds his position in front of Bowie and takes the mark. He stretches at the back of his left hamstring. He's never been far from the action, including conceding the opening goal for holding the ball, Arnie Jones, to start the final quarter. A chance to go back and try and put through his third.
3: Which hamstring did he hurt not long ago, Artie? Was his left?
1: I think it was.
3: Just keep an eye on that.
2: I think if it was serious damage, he wouldn't want to take the kick, but he's on a 45-degree angle.
3: Rubbish, he's a small forward.
0: Yeah,
2: 30 metres out from goal.
0: Call half.
2: Insert Doug Nichols round. Artie Jones looking for his third. He leans back and misses to the right-hand side. And a minor score. The Bulldogs lead. Here's 3 points. 11 minutes gone. Final term. Sunday footy on ABC Sport. Here's Ben Cameron.
1: Rivers shorting into the pocket. It's a bad kick. Sets a task for Bowie. Good enough to recover at ground level. Has support from Lever. Turns around Bowie too and sprays his
0: gone.
1: Teammate.
0: Great
1: as
0: tackle.
1: Lever and then Jaffa caught. Norton pings him holding the ball. Bulldogs free kick. Half forward flank. Looks into the pocket. West leading up. Leaping chest mark. Riley West going north to mark. Deep in the left forward pocket. 20 metres out, a metre in from the boundary line. Right side for a right footer.
3: It's a good mark.
0: Plays like a small full forward, doesn't
3: he?
0: It's
3: a really good mark. Obviously brought about by the horrible kick in from Rivers for the Dees.

0: Already got a couple. Riley West snaps. It's the fat part of the footy. Across the goal mouth, and Van Rooyen takes a towering mark in defence in the opposite forward pocket. That's the back pocket for the Demons. Doggies by three, 12 played final term.
1: Van Rooyen sends it as long as he can up towards Max Gorn. Croft's there. Turner flies from the side. Can't take the mark. Selwood tries to knock it out for the Dogs. Treloar somehow got it clear.
2: I think the umpire eventually said he threw it.
3: That is a throw. I'm with you on that one, Half. That is a throw.
1: It's a bit awkward, though, Bob and Half. If we call them throws and the umpire doesn't, it's hard for listeners to follow. Cozzy runs the boundary line, sends it up towards Jeffson at half forward. Croft in from the side, knocked it down. Butterick gathers for the Dogs. Hand pass to Hines, to Treloar, to Puku Kamas. In traffic, almost too slow. He did get boots to ballers. Petty laid the tackle, but too long, says the umpire. Free kick Melbourne's way on the wing.
3: No drop kicks allowed when you're getting tackled.
1: Hand pass away to Rivers, who drives Melbourne inside 50. Fritch is the deepest. Van Rooyen in front as Jeffson shoved out of it.
4: See, that's good from him.
3: That's a good sign, isn't it?
4: He's worked in the back pocket. 30 seconds ago.
1: He was the player who just worked his way to the front and held front spot. And there's a bit of shoving going on behind him, but he is a presence, Jacob Van Rooyen, and a chance to return the D's to the lead.
4: Great work rate. Took that mark strong in the back pocket you talked about before, Clinchy. And as the ball was working up, he just ran. He just pushed himself really hard to get to this position.
3: Yeah, this is an ominous minute from Jacob Van Rooyen, of just his appetite and his ability to get up and down the ground and take big contested marks could unsettle the Dogs.
1: Leading goal scorer for the Demons with 19 goals of the season, and he still hasn't kicked one as he misses to the right-hand side. And it's a two-point lead the Western Bulldogs way. Lauren Borden on the boundary.
5: I am definitely keeping watch on Arthur Jones. So when he's running, he looks all right, but when he slows down, he's limping a lot, and he was looking to the bench but hasn't come off.
4: Maybe just a bit of cramp.
3: Yeah.
4: Starting to tighten up a little bit, Loz.
3: Bit of pickle juice situation.
0: Dogs away down the city wing. Bontempelli looping a handball. Away to Baby Bont Frazier. He gives it to Sanders. Up to half forward now. McNeil kicks inside 50. Norton.
1: Oh.
0: Vice-like grip. Can't hold on to it. Coming through Lewis. Going in low. Was he taken high? No. Wall up. Left forward pocket for the Dogs. They lead by two. Usually, nearing a quarter hour in the final term.
3: Usually gobbles those up, Norton. Just bobbled that one. Missed opportunity.
0: Gorn slaps it away. Langdon, his great mate, is onto it. Tight roping the boundary line. Kicks up towards the logo. Van Rooyen again gets a hand to it. Keeps his feet. Dogs come in through Caulfield. Regather the footy. Away to Frazier. Kicks into the middle.
3: The one.
0: And Kennedy marks. He's a little bereft, so he goes long. It's a good kick. Will it get to Lewis? No. Lever desperate. Punches it away. Sharp arrives. Inadvertently sockers and carries it out. Throw in right on the elbow of 50 in the boundary line at half forward here for the Dogs.
4: Leave the slow to get up here.
0: Yeah. Just landed on the coccyx, I think.
1: And the umpire said to stop play while the trainers come out. The other stat is the Western Bulldogs have lost each of their last eight final quarters. So they managed just 18 goals in final quarters. They've conceded 38. So the challenge is against the red-hot Demons here. They hold a two-point lead, but this hasn't been their go as the trainers are taking Jake Lever from the field, and he doesn't look in a good state either. So Luke Cleary out of the game in the second quarter with concussion. Now he is able to run his way off the field. Jake Lever, which is better news.
0: Landed sort of on his hip pointer, didn't he?
4: He looks pretty ginger.
3: Yep.
4: I don't think it's any head trauma to worry about, which is nice, but he does look pretty ginger. He's going to need to get back out there. He's been pretty important the last 5 minutes or so.
1: So structurally it changes Melbourne. Get Petty into defence to try and help out with Lever coming from the field.
3: Good spice ginger too.
1: And Gorn out of the ruck against Croft. Can't get a clean hand pass to Windsor. Treloar tries to fend off the Sparrow tackle. Hand pass away to Kennedy. Cuts his right boot to the teeth of goal. Up goes Petty. Makes the spoil with his fist. Foot races on. West tries to get in there in front of Laurie. They two collide at ground level. West tries to shovel out a hand pass. Spills the way of Petty. It's hugged to his chest. And the umpire will ball it up. Left forward pocket for the Dogs.
0: I was thinking about it. I think it's cinnamon. It's kind of the sweet spice, isn't it?
4: That's the correct answer.
0: Ball up, forward pocket.
3: It's a golf thing.
0: Here for the Bulldogs, who work it through hands out to Frazier. Off to Kennedy, fires on goal, misses the set. Out of bounds on the full. Bulldogs by 2 points, Lauren Borden.
5: Jake Lever's just been brought down into the rooms by the doctor, who said something to the interchange steward, which makes me think it is a little bit of a head injury assessment, but he was brought down by Jake Lever, who didn't really want to go down to the rooms.
0: Okay.
1: Thanks, Loz. Let us know if he emerges. Sharp out of defence, up towards Jeffson at halfback, brought it down. Sparrow knocks it back to Jeffson. Hand pass past Caulfield. Sparrow tries to get it up to

0: false trip tackle dispossessed. McNeil gathers. Dogs have lifted. Hand pass to Caulfield. Long ball to full forward. Norton in the back. Can't take the mark. Petty's the crummer. Hand pass to Gorn the rover. Kicks out to Langdon. On the bounce in the back pocket. It trickles away from him. And that's outside the 50. So it could be a lasso free kick, but the umpire says throw it in. Bulldogs by 2 points. 13-8-86 to the Demons. Num 12-12-84. A goal apiece in this final term through 17 minutes.
1: It's been that margin for 10 minutes now as well.
2: Yeah, Bontempelli's just come off the ground for Ed Richards. We'll see how long the champ stays there. I wouldn't imagine it'd be too long.
1: Throwing half forward for the Dogs. Sanders toe pokes it on. Windsor would be advised to let it roll out, and he did. Lauren Borden.
3: Jake Lever has gone down to the rooms for a concussion test. Melbourne have just confirmed, so he's out for the game. He can't come back on.
4: He's gone.
1: Didn't look like a head injury. Hopefully he's okay. Windsor goes back to Tolstrup.
2: Might have been one of those whiplash. Yeah.
1: Tolstrup back pocket for Melbourne. Thumps the kick up to a contest on the wing. Sanders now points Langdon. Bulldogs ball again. Neutral territory. City side of the ground. Dogs have led by 2 points for the last 10 minutes. We're 18 into the fourth. Kicks to a contest in the pocket. Out the back. Windsor there for Nam. Melbourne kicks. Charged down by West. Throwing coming. Left forward pocket for the Doggies.
4: So Pickett's on the bench for the Demons as well. So that's the last breather for the fire starters. Yes. Bontempelli and Pickett.
0: 13 of the last 16 inside 50s have gone the Dogs' way. Melbourne just inside 53 times in this final quarter. They have kicked a goal from that. Lob up against Gorn. Works it to the front. On the move, Sparrow kicks a clearing, spiring ball up the wing. The Dogs have the loose. O'Donnell flies from the back, takes the mark. So they've got the ground well set, the Bulldogs. But it's now a congested forward 50. So O'Donnell just sends a high and long kick inside 50. Have a flight that. Where's Norton? Gorn's there. Spoils it down with Lob. It comes to the front of the pack, where eventually Turner gets a hand pass out. Knocked away by Langdon. Loose ball. Howes tries to knock it away from West. Windsor slides in. Gathers it for Melbourne. Kicks around his body. And a free kick.
4: Out of bounds.
0: Before he kick it. So it's going to come back to the boundary line where it meets the 50-metre arc, and a throw-in just outside the Doggies' attacking arc. Dogs by 2 points.
4: I reckon you can afford to get one of your mids or small forwards here from the Dogs just to spit forward from here and just roll the dice a bit. I don't think you're going to get burnt on the way through, but you can create an opportunity.
1: Boundary throw-in, half

0: lob, takes it out of the ruck. Hurries a kick, a high snap towards full forward. Croft can't take it. McNeil bursting through. His handball back towards the Demons players. And Chankwath Jath picks it up. Handball misses Laurie, allows in Butterick. Butterick zigging, zagging, caught holding the ball. Sharp runs him down. And a Demons ball between the back flank and the wing. Bulldogs still by 2 points. Last goal 12 minutes ago.
1: Pick it back on.
0: Sharp sends it up to a contest. Half forward for Melbourne. Van Rooyen launching. Off his hand, spills to himself. Dribbles it inside 50. Fritch tracking it. Getting back. Gathered by Frazier. Hurries a clearing kick for the Dogs. Doesn't work out. Treloar can't mark. Langford picks it up. Half forward flank for the D's. Kicks to full forward. No one there to mark it. Bouncing ball. Bramble goes in. Scrap in shoes. And it's not coming out. Ball up. Left forward pocket here for Melbourne.
2: Who wins, Half and Bob?
1: The Dogs hold on.
2: Gawn tries to take another ruck, can't do so successfully. Sparrow bumped off it. Kennedy's kick skews off the boot. Goes out on the full. And Melbourne will take it just outside 50. And Langford, Harvey Langford, has 2 goals next to his name. He's keen to take it. Umpire sets the man on the mark just inside the 50, but a tough shot. He doesn't go for it in the end. Puts it to the top of the goal square. Gawn's in the pack. Spoiled away from behind. It's close to the boundary line. Bramble keeps it in over Pickett. Hand pass to Richards. Has to squeeze a kick. Up towards McNeil. Bowie brought it down. Langford tackled by Jakes. Lost the footy. Spills out. McNeil can't gather. Bowie's over the top. Jakes slides in once more. Norton's up in defence trying to help out. He's tackled with the footy locked to his chest by Rivers. And the umpire will ball it up. It's 55 metres out from Nam's goal. Bulldogs by 2 points.
0: Draws live as well. Gawn palming it down. Richards hurrying a kick. Up towards the wing for the Dogs. No mark. Ball spills out the back. Clean pickup from Howes of Melbourne. Handball to Petty, to Bowie. Short kick for Gawn. 2 kicks from home here for the D's. Gawn veers out.
3: Van Rooyen
0: sets it up to the hot spot. Marking contest. Off the knuckles. It comes down for Langdon. Walks into an open goal. Now Melbourne in front. Swings the lead around. And they're 4 points to the good, the Demons. 13-12-90, plays 13-8-86, 22 minutes into the fourth.
3: They just keep going. They just keep pushing Melbourne. It's not necessarily the system, but they just keep pushing forward. Ed Langdon, who covers an enormous amount of ground, was just given zero respect there. Just waltzed in to a dangerous part of the ground, and it's Joel Frazier again. It just gets sucked into the contest and just disrespectful, really, to a quality AFL player, premiership player in Ed Langdon. Frazier just like a bee to the honeypot and not enough defensive intensity. He's had a really poor day.
2: Here comes the 11th individual goal kicker for the Demons, who are back in front. Fourth lead change of the game. Gawn over the back. Bontempelli goes to work. Can't soccer it clear. He's down as Richards got the hand pass from West. He runs away from Sparrow. Inside 50. Oh. Kennedy dropped the mark. It spills clear. Bowie's hand pass to Howes, who slipped over. It's getting desperate. And it goes out of play in the left forward pocket for the Dogs.
3: He couldn't believe it, could he?
1: No.
3: He couldn't believe it. Melbourne player in front of him.
2: Rivers was in front, cleared him.
3: Yep.
2: Kennedy just dropped the mark, and then players slipping over in the left forward pocket for the Dogs.
1: Oh, the replay.
3: Oh, if it was a bag of mud, it'd be all over him.
1: He wasn't a custard tart.
2: Melbourne by 4 points, 29,708 fans in at Docklands. Down to the wire. Gawn slaps it to the back. Bouncing ball for Langdon. Can't gather. Sanders tries to knock it on. Steele goes to work. Dale gathers the footy. Breaks one tackle. Hand pass to Sanders. Too sharp. Here go the D's. Langdon's hand pass to Van Rooyen. Back to Langdon. They run through the middle of top glance. To Steele.
1: Oh,
2: West, what a chase.
1: Brilliant.
2: The Dog never gave up, and he reels him in. He's given away a few 50-metre penalties, and he won that battle.
3: Chevy Chase.
0: He moves it out wide. Finds Sanders. He sweeps a handball forward to the run of O'Donnell. Left foot kick inside 50. Norton, like Jonty Rhodes. He
1: throws
0: it to himself. Kicks infield and Frazier marks.
1: Wow.
0: This is a big moment.
1: This is
0: 30
1: for you.
0: Out, slightly left of centre.
1: Good on him. Good on him. Stayed in the contest. Stayed in the moment. Didn't get worried about what happened a couple of minutes ago. Came forward with the balls. It was progressing down the outer boundary line. Really good awareness from Norton. It looked straight inside once he took that mark.
3: The more things change, the more they stay the same. It doesn't.

0: have to be your day. It can be your moment.
1: You pondered it. It might not be Bond who wins it. Can it be Baby Bond? Joel Frazier's drop punt is a goal. And the Bulldogs put their noses in front again. Fifth lead change. They're 2 points to the good. 3.5 minutes of game time remaining. 14-8-92 plays 13-12-90. Bulldogs do have pretty flat noses, but it's in front at the moment.
2: That's one of your better ones.
3: So that's a small margin. That's a small margin.
2: Joel Frazier, he's had one of those sort of afternoons, 16 disposals, but in this final quarter, like a few of the Dogs, he started to get going.
3: So a bit of redemption for a couple of guys. Now, Riley West kicked up a couple of goals, but he's gave away 2 50-metre penalties and scoring opportunities. And now he's created an unbelievable opportunity on turnover with a big chase down tackle.
0: Massive tackle.
3: Massive chase down tackle on Jack Steele. And that's how the ball ends up in the hands of Joel Frazier for that shot.
2: The Dogs desperate to get back on the winner's list. They have a lead here. Gawn wins down the tap, taken by Richards. Inside 50, Norton on the bounce, can't gather. Turner corrals him. Norton slaps it away, slipping over Buttery. Jakes can't gather. Well worked by Langford. Gets a hand pass out to halfback. Tough ball for Sparrow. Sockers it to his own advantage. Has Artie Jones hanging off him. It rolls across the boundary line. Lasso free kick. And it will go the Dogs' way. It's tough for the player trying to keep the ball alive there, but Bramble we'll get the free kick in front of the Melbourne bench. The Bulldogs by 2 points, 14-8-92 to Melbourne, 13-12-80. The Dogs have led for so much of the afternoon. Bramble inside 50 in the pack. Turner rises and takes the mark.
1: Plenty of time for the Demons if they're good enough. Turner back pocket. Long kick up to the wing. Looking for Paddy Cross launching through his hands. Van Rooyen out the back. Throws it out. Selwood gathers for the Dogs. Crocodile rolled in the Chandler tackle. And a ball up on the wing. Dogs by two. 26 and a half minutes into the fourth. Gawn and Lob lock up. Gawn taps it down and West gathers just as he runs out of room. So boundary throw in.
3: Langdon's gone forward, basically. He's the open side winger. He's sitting in just inside the forward of 50 at the moment. So he's making Frazier defend him. Adds another number in the area.
0: Sanders has gone to pick it on ball.
3: Oh, gee.
1: Thrown on the wing. Gawn palming it down. Looking for Langford. Jake's right there with him. Wrenches him off the footy. West manages to get it out. Sanders hurries a kick up to half court for the Dogs. Dropping the mark there. Turner spills out to Norton, who snaps from 60. Surely not. Gets the leg break into the post. Base of the post. It very nearly had the Shane Warne leg break. Dogs by three. 2.5 to play.
2: As they quickly bring it back into play. Rivers got it from Howes and now to Tholstrup at halfback. Up towards Van Rooyen. O'Donnell makes the spoil. Bounces out towards the boundary line. Chandler offers chase. He can't get there. And a throw in. 2 minutes and change to go.
3: That's
2: Bulldogs
3: still time.
2: By 3 points.
3: Still time to pull it together here and just do it calmly. You don't have to force anything here.
2: Dogs with 2-3 to Melbourne's 2-2 in the final term. Dogs led by 10 points at quarter time. Got out by 33 in the second quarter. 5 lead changes so far this afternoon. Gawn gets it down to Pickett. Dodging and weaving away from Sanders. Half pass missed Rivers. Artie Jones tackle. Pickett gone. Wins a free kick holding the ball. And Cozzi puts his hand up. No advantage. He veers out to the right. Drives Melbourne inside 50. Who to? There's no one leading out. Dale drops the mark. Richards gathers. Gets around Buku Kamas. Half pass away. And O'Donnell kicks out to Norton, slaps it away from Petty. They compete at ground level. Shoved out of it, Petty by Norton. Hand pass over to Frazier. Taps it on. Norton tries to get a topo. Sharp slides in. Hand pass boundary side. Langdon tries to get it forward to Petty. Hand pass to Steele. Ran into Richards. Gives it back to Petty. Tries to draw the opponent.
3: Oh.
2: Sharp ran straight into Buttery. Drop the ball. Play on's the call. Frazier gets it out. Sanders desperate. Hand pass is loose. Ball's in dispute.
1: There's a free kick. It'll go to the Dogs.
0: Chili flakes all over the marble surface at the moment. She's hot.
3: She warm.
0: We need milk. Milk.
1: So the free kick will go to Bailey Dale.
3: Riley Sanders,
1: in fact, will be the recipient.
3: The tackle just slipped down.
1: It was scrappy on the wing. Sunday footy on ABC Sport. Two thrillers at Docklands this week. Sanders stumps it up towards the wing. Marking contest. O'Donnell with a big launch. In front, though, the mark taken by Turner. And then Turner goes away with it for the D's. Kicks around the city wing. Marking contest. No one can take it. Ball hits the deck. Fritch emerges with it. Handball into the mark. Steele burrows in.

0: So too Karmas. Half forward here for Melbourne. Nothing to do. Steele gets it out to Sharp.
1: Big one-on-one.
0: Gets it on the boot. Kicks to full forward. Ah! Langford very nearly. Not paid the mark. Ball hits the deck. Caulfield suckers it out. Still a loose footy inside 50. Here's Melbourne. Through Sharp. Kicks to full forward. And Bramble's back there. He marks it fullback for the Dogs. And tooth and nail. They might have held on.
2: Just need to be composed now. Bramble to Selwood in the back pocket. As the time ticks down.
3: Get all your numbers across. There's not enough numbers across.
2: Selwood kicks as long as he can. Bontempelli, Croft, lobs all there. Gorn tries to knock it down, gets to the back. Bontempelli takes the bounce. Fittingly, it finishes in his hands. And the Bulldogs desperately find their way back to the winners' list. Trying to revive their season. They hand the Demons their fourth loss as the Bulldogs prevail in a thriller by 3 points.

The Western Bulldogs prevail by 3 points in front of 29,708 fans, 14,993 to the Demons, 13,1290. The Dogs move to six wins and five losses, their second win in the last 9 weeks after they have been on the slide in recent weeks, but it keeps their season alive. They led by 10 points at quarter time, got out by 33 points in the second quarter, by 2 points at three quarter time. There were five lead changes in the end. Joel Frazier's goal proved the winner.

0: The Bulldogs won their opening four games before going on to lose five of their next six. Their two wins have come by 2 points over Port Adelaide and over the Demons by 3 points. But at this stage, with a growing injury crisis, they'll take them any way they can come at the moment. For the Bulldogs, 3 goals to Ed Richards, 2 goals to Bontempelli, West, Jones and Norton, while individual goals to Croft, Frazier and Lewis. While for the Demons, 2 goals to Harvey Langford, 2 goals to Sharp, individuals to Turner, Gorn, Tholstrup, Langdon, Laurie, Rivers, Petty, Chandler and Cross. The Demons took the lead by 4 points at the 4-minute mark of the final term. The Bulldogs took it back after the goal to Ed Richards by 2 points. That was at the 9-minute mark, and then the Demons took it back at the 21st minute mark through Ed Langdon before Joel Frazier kicked what proved to be the winner at the 24-minute mark. The Dogs are 6-5. Daniel Harford and Bob Murphy, an entertaining afternoon at the footy where both sides felt the pressure, and in the end it became an absolute tooth and nail contest.
1: Yeah, absolutely. Spot on. It's a great call. And that was the moment, wasn't it? That was the afternoon. It was tooth and nail. It was a great fight early in the contest. The Dogs got away to a bit of a lead and we thought how far, and then the D's showed their mettle, and then it was just on like Donkey Kong in that second half. It was brilliant to watch. A great contest. In the end, Bob, can you get your take on this? The Dogs were better. They were tougher. I reckon they were tougher in that, particularly that last quarter when the game was on the line and they had to find a way to get their noses in front, their very flat Bulldog nose in front. I reckon they were tough. And you go through the numbers and it sort of backs it up too. They were plus four contested possession. Smashed them around clearance 15-6 after being dominated in the day. 15-6, 4-1 out of the centre. Inside 50s, 19-8 on the back of it. They were just tougher. I reckon their ability to finish this game off will give Bevo enormous ammunition to take to this group. There's no reason why we should have coughed up the games we've coughed up, particularly the way it's happened in the last couple of weeks. But this might be the moment, might be the game that gets them back on track.
2: It felt like their big names, their midfielders, Richards, Bontempelli, Frazier got on board late. Who am I missing in there? There's a couple of... Sanders, I thought was...
1: My man.
2: I thought Sanders was fantastic today. He was huge. But particularly that last quarter, they probably just won that arm wrestle. Well, it wasn't probably. They did. They were tougher. They were strong over a lot of ground balls.

0: Gee, it was a ripping game of football. It was teetering on the edge there. You know, the what ifs of what happens if Jack Steele is able to get his boot to ball and Riley West isn't able to make that chase down tackle.
1: Yeah.
0: They're those moments, you know, that define an afternoon like this one. So Melbourne lose absolutely no fans today in the way they kept at it and pushed and almost got over the line. And Joel Frazier, who answered the challenge, he had a reasonably poor day, gets that match-winning goal, that match-winning moment to seal the afternoon and push his name forward as a future leader of this footy club.
2: So the Bulldogs claw home in a game where they just had to win. Move from 11th spot to 9th on the AFL ladder there. 6 wins and 5 losses. They have Collingwood, Hawthorne and Adelaide in the next 3 weeks. And Luke Beveridge spoke about Tim English hopefully being 1, maybe 2 weeks away. They'll take a cautious approach with his concussion, but the injury to Sam Darcy, that they've missed so many over recent weeks, and they're just trying to get a game back that resembles more of the Bulldogs in the first 4 weeks. And you touched on Bob Melbourne to lose no admirers, but they're a little off today from what we've become used to.
0: Well, you look at their first quarter, and it looks nothing like their second half.
1: Yeah.
0: In terms of their connection amongst each other, their spacing, their appetite to tackle and just rip into the contest, but their ball movement as well. The first quarter and a half even, it was wide and it was on the heels and it was slow and much more suited to a drizzly day at the MCG than under the roof at Docklands. But they did adjust, and that, again, we already talked about. But that's a big tick to be able to make these adjustments on the fly and then implement them against quality opposition. You know, full marks for their ability to buy into Stephen King's message.
2: So the Doggies 14-9-93 to NAM, Melbourne 13-12-90 in front of 29,708 fans. Ed Richards back to his best this afternoon. 30 disposals and 3 goals. Joel Frazier, who Bob Murphy called early, he finished in the final term with 8 disposals and the go-ahead goal in the last quarter. He finished with 18 for the match, including 7 score involvements. So the Dogs arrest their recent form and try and keep their season alive. Just the moments throughout the game. Artie Jones at the start of the final quarter. You mentioned Riley West, who gave away 2 50-metre penalties throughout the afternoon. They got that great rundown chase in the final quarter. That fluctuations for the fans watching on this afternoon. You had all sorts of moments, didn't you?
0: It did, but it also, and you called it half, but Aaron Norton, who had a bit of a mixed day, he dropped a couple that he would usually snaffle, but he had a couple of really, really important moments. But just his presence of mind deep in the last quarter when, you know, minds are frayed, guys lose their composure.
1: Yeah.
0: And he could have easily had a reckless shot at goal or just a hack it to the top of the goal square, but his thinking was so clear and sharp, just spun to the middle, and Frazier was the one who'd pushed into that dangerous space. And it was those moments of composure that were partnered with the toughness that you alluded to was the difference in the end, as small as it was.
1: Well, it was a largely frantic second half, wasn't it?
0: It was.
1: We talked about the chilli flakes all over the stadium, because it did spice up and it did get really hot really quickly. So that somebody had to stand up, you had to be able to think clearly, and particularly late in the game when it's all on the line and you've got the ball in your hands. How many times have we seen players in that situation just turn around and just blaze it towards goal and kick it out in the full or kick a point and the other team gets the ball back really quickly and gives them a chance to score? But just, great awareness, great experience and presence of mind to just look inboard. It's a really simple skill that in pressure situations a lot of players can't apply, but really impressive stuff from Aaron Norton. And I thought the way they fought, particularly in that last 3 or 4 minutes, even before the Langdon goal, and that was a setback because that was cost them the lead at the time, but they fought really strongly as a group and they were hard and they were working the ball out nicely enough under enormous pressure. I just had a feeling that if they get a chance to get their hands on the footy at some stage, that they'd put a bit more pressure on the D's offensively. I mean, it came on the back of that amazing tackle from Riley West, and he'll be lauded from his coach and his teammates for doing that.
0: He was important today, West.
1: Yeah.
0: He was really important.
1: Well, he was almost All-Australian last year, wasn't he? A fantastic year last year. He's probably been a bit off that this year. There's a few of the Dogs that have been in that boat where they haven't quite met the standards of last year. He probably fits the bill, but geez, he had some moments today. Some he'd prefer not to have from a 50-metre penalty perspective, but he was really important. He's a really fine young

0: player.
1: 9 goals for Riley West this season after beating a career best 39 last season. The Bulldogs win by 3 points. Let's head down to Lauren Borden.
2: Yeah, slow cut for the Western Bulldogs as they come in here, but plenty of big smiles on their faces. You normally do see a pretty happy team when they've won, but they are ecstatic as they come in and get ready to sing their song.
3: Sons of the West, woo! Red, white and blue, woo! We'll come out smiling. Bulldogs through and through, we'll sing. Bulldogs fight and Bulldogs talk. We hear the very best. This can't be the boys of the Bulldog Creed with the team of the Mighty West.
2: There you go. Maybe a bit of a routine singing of the song there, but they were pretty exhausted after the second half in particular. Everyone had their phones out filming that, whether it was the players that weren't playing today or the friends and family here. Everyone wanted to capture that on video.
1: Thank you to Lauren Borden. We'll bring you some reaction from the Bulldogs camp. 14-9-93 to Melbourne 13-12-90. The Bulldogs back on the winners list. They move to 6 wins and 5 losses. They move from 11th spot on the AFL ladder to 9th, while the Demons, they suffer their 4th loss of the season. So they're 7 wins and 4 losses. The Riley West chase down on Jack Steele in the middle of the ground. The Harvey Langford drop mark. There were moments throughout the match that ended up deciding the result for the Bulldogs. They'll take it in which any way they can get it at the moment, having lost 5 of their last 7 matches. They're back on the winners list.
4: Yeah, Luke Beveridge would be proud of his boys, I reckon, today. I reckon we'll hear some real pride. I love the way he speaks after really big wins, really emotional wins, and needed wins for his team. Got a feeling this press conference might be pretty good to listen to if you're a Doggies fan, or if you're a footy fan that wants to hear a coach praise his players and talk lovingly. I reckon that this afternoon you might have that moment.
5: Well, we talked about the Demons sort of missing the jump a little bit stylistically. But
1: just hold fire, Bob, because we might go straight down to the Bulldogs rooms. I think Lauren Borden's ready to go, Loz.
2: I am. Thanks, Clint. I'm down in the Bulldogs rooms with Artie Jones. It's wonderful to chat to you after the win. I mean, take me through the game. You're up by 33 points. Then Melbourne gets in front in the last term. You work your way back in front. It was a spectacular game to watch. What was it like from your perspective?
6: I mean, hey, boys, how are we?
4: But good.
5: But we're good, Artie.
6: Yeah, firstly, I mean, it was nice to be up half time. I didn't know if we were comfortable enough, but yeah, for them to come back and take the lead in the last, it was kind of scary, kind of nerve-wracking, but yeah, we fought hard, tooth and nail, and yeah, got the job done.
2: The game went up a notch late in that third quarter. You could sense the heat. Could you feel that as well?
6: Oh, 100%. I mean, when the crowd gets into it, obviously the next touch is brought right up in emotions and your skills. So, yeah, you can definitely feel the crowd start to erupt.
2: I'll send you upstairs to Daniel Harford and Bob Murphy in just a moment. I just wanted to look back on last week for a second, the dance that you did pre-match against Carlton with Jack Eisen and Zach Williams. Can you just take me through how that was organised? It was an incredible moment, and it was so good to see the two clubs come together.
6: Oh, 100%. I mean, I got a last-minute invite Friday night, and they basically sent me a script and they said, this is what we're doing. We're going to walk around, collect the players, and then we're going to do a dance. And so feel free to express yourself and have a good dance. So, I mean, I was dancing when I was a young kid. So to get an opportunity like that, yeah, I took it with both hands and showed what I could do.
2: Pulled it off beautifully with the last minute invite. Obviously, the second round of Sir Doug Nicholls today. I'll send you upstairs now for some more questions from Bob Murphy and Daniel Harford.
5: Artie, it's Bob Murphy, mate. Congratulations on a great win and a win full of heart and soul and your performance as well. You must feel awfully proud on Sir Doug Nicholls' round to have an impact like you did today and then a spectacular win that goes down to the wire.
6: Thanks, Bob. Yeah, I mean, I'm just trying to keep my spot and keep fighting for positions and do what I can do to help the team. And, yeah, I mean, Sir Doug Nicholls just makes it that extra little bit special. And so to be here, yeah, I mean, it's incredible to play with these bunch of boys and I loved every moment of it.
5: Well, when you dance as well as you do, Artie, we would have preferred you kicked 14 goals today rather than just the 2, but you were quite spectacular. Artie, just a straight-up footy question, just to my eye, because as soon as you arrived at the club, you've got the speed and the skills and the game nous, but it looks to me that your AFL body, you've really matured and put a lot of work into that side of your game and professionalism. Is that, have you feeling that on the field this year, that you're much more physically capable?
6: Oh, 100%. I mean, over time, you slowly start to get better and you slowly start to learn the craft of the game. And I feel like I'm in a... Still haven't clocked the game, but I feel like I'm in a good spot now where I can slowly make my impacts and exactly my speed, my athleticity, I think that's the word. But, yeah, I mean, I can make an impact and do what I could do. And so... I'll try and help the team as much as I can.
4: Artie, it's Daniel Harford, mate. Well done on your performance in the boys. I mean, that was a tough win. Further to Bob's question, though, I've been watching you closely since your pre-season game at home there for the Doggies when you kicked five against the Hawks. And I thought, oh, hang on a second, this might be the real breakout moment for this young fella. Is it as much a physical issue as much as a comfortability issue, like being comfortable at the level and knowing you belong?
6: Yeah, I mean, as I said, the more time you spend, the more you slowly start feeling confident and you feel like you're starting to belong. And with these bunch of boys, I feel like I belong. So just got to keep growing. And, I mean, this is a step in the right direction. Still got a few things to work on, but, yeah, I'm looking forward and feeling really happy.
4: And the responsibility that comes with being a player that's emerging. I mean, you lost a few key pillars in that area of the ground, the front third of the ground at the Doggies, and Cody Waitman still, we haven't seen him for a long time, so it's a pretty important role you're playing. Is that level of responsibility, have you enjoyed that?
6: 100%. I don't feel like it's a single person responsibility. I feel like it's a team approach, and I mean, I guess I'm just in that lucky spot where it's just, that's my role, and so any way I can help the team win, I mean, I'm just doing what I can do.
4: So there hasn't been a lot of winning in the last 4 or 5 weeks, so coming into this one, two performances against Port Adelaide and Carlton, who hadn't been overly strong themselves, and two losses. So what was Bevo's message and theme leading into this week?
6: Connectivity, especially over the last 2 weeks. I mean, we should have won against Carlton, didn't. And so, yeah, it's just about that connectivity piece as a group. And, yeah, we really tapped into that Indigenous culture and showed how connective the First Nations people are. And so Bevo kind of went with that approach and yeah, I mean, I think it touched the boys in a good spot and hit the hearts pretty well. So I think we made an impact.
1: Did you have a favourite moment in that final quarter? Was it the Riley West rundown chase, Aaron Norton in the air, some of the desperate forward acts?
6: It was, I mean, yeah, you got those two. And then you got James O'Donnell with a big spoil, saves the game. What else? You had Rory Love just stood up in the last quarter. I mean, the whole team put in an effort and, yeah, wouldn't want it any other way.
1: What's your petrol like in the final quarter? Do you feel like you've still got plenty in the tank? Are you the type of player that wants the ball in your hands and to try and take on some of the defenders?
6: Oh, 100%. I mean, I didn't choose the right timings today, but, yeah, I definitely feel like I'm built for the moment and I can make the most of my opportunities and, yeah.
1: Yeah, we think you can as well. Finally, as we let you go, Sir Doug Nicholls round, what would you like to see happen in the future to try and embrace this for First Nations players and those who have contributed so much to the game? Is there any ideas you'd like to see that are embraced?
6: Yeah, I mean, I love that the Dreamtime game gets so much highlight and how big and impactful it is. I'd love for it to be all, I guess, 12 rounds. All 12 games over the 2 weeks. So, like, I mean, just really be important to celebrate our culture and get more around it. So, I mean, as a First Nation person, this is the one game I want to play and obviously get a win. But, I mean, I couldn't be more proud of my boys.
1: No, absolutely. Congratulations on the win this afternoon. Thanks for joining us on ABC Sport.
6: Thanks, boys. Have a good time.
1: Artie Jones, good who on was you, one Artie. Of the key contributors, he kicked 2 goals in the second quarter and able to put voice to what the significance of the round, Sir Doug Nicholls round across 2 weeks, means to him and First Nations players. Matt Clinch and Ben Cameron, Daniel Harford and Bob Murphy, the Bulldogs 3-point winners, 14-9-93 to NAM Melbourne 13-12-90. They've got some injury challenges still. We know Bailey Williams is out. We know Leith Vandermeer is out. Cody Waitman, we hope, is closer to a return. Tom Liberatore, question mark as to what his future is going to be through concussion. Tim English is obviously a week or two away, and Sam Darcy's season is done. But for Luke Beveridge trying to reemerge with some form of identity, some sort of unity in terms of what this team can achieve in the second half of the season, they just need to try and get a few things clicking. And it felt like today their pressure was back to the level that we hadn't seen in recent weeks. Is there anything else you'd take away from the Bulldogs' improvement today compared to recent weeks?
0: Oh, I loved the electricity of the ball movement, but the speed of the handball. And look, Melbourne adjusted in the second half and they were able to put more pressure on it, but I think one of the signatures of Luke Beveridge's teams when they're at their best is that rapid-fire speed handball, up, and then it's out. Yep. And it's in the clear, and so the quality of their entries goes through the roof. And there were just some signs today that that part of the game was coming back. And there's just, there is flexibility. And Jordan Croft is one of those players that you don't want to put too heavy an expectation because he is still finding his way in the game. But there's this beautiful exploration of what could this young man become? I almost fell off my chair when you said he was 202 centimetres. I thought you were. I thought it was one of your signature gags, half, and I thought it was a good one. And then when you said, when you fact checked and said, no, you're 202, I was stunned.
1: Well, the reason for that is Sam Darcy is 208. He looks 208 centimetres, but Jordan Croft's still growing into his body.
4: Yeah.
1: But you can see what the Bulldogs are hoping he'll become.
0: Well, and there's this land of possibilities, and Jordan Croft, with his athletic profile, and Luke Beveridge being, I would say, the most adventurous coach in the league in terms of exploring a player's position. A lot of other coaches would go, no, no, we're going to make him a midfielder, or he's a centre-half back, so that's where he is.
4: Yep.
0: And that's where he'll be for 5 years. Luke Beveridge is much more inclined to try it around in different spots, so curious to see where a player like Jordan Croft ends up. And And then there's other players like Joel Frazier and Riley West who are emerging as well. So there's some promising signs, but they are. They're just those... The outs, the English out is a huge one for them. Lob was serviceable today, maybe even more than serviceable. It's probably pretty solid, but he's a big one.
1: That was the stat that we expected Melbourne were going to be able to dominate across the afternoon. And in the end, he competed pretty well, Rory Lobb. So Max Gawn had 42 hit-outs to Rory Lobb's 24. Max Heath had 8 and Jordan Croft 1, but the hit-outs to advantage was Gawn 14 to Lobb 7. So maybe not quite as dominant as what we thought it might have been, and yet the clearances
4: were
1: the way to the Bulldogs, yeah. 45 to 36. So they had a plan, and Ed Richards led the way with so much this afternoon. He had 30 disposals, 773 metres gained, 10 clearances, 10 inside 50s, 9 score involvements, and 3 goals.
4: It's a good day. He might feature in Bob's votes, I reckon, shortly.
0: Geez, that's put me in a tough spot, half. That's a real hospital handball from you.
1: John, a couple of minutes.
0: Especially after you didn't go with me on the breeze that's down in that forward pocket. I just feel like that was a bit of a cheap shot. But I'm up for it. I'll rise to the occasion.
1: If you want a minute to ponder some votes, Bailey Dale finished with 31 disposals. Sanders, 31. Richards, we touched on. And Bontempelli, 29. While for the Ds, Bowie with 27. Pickett with 25. 6 clearances. 2 behinds for Cozzy. Sparrow with 23. Langdon with 22. On the SMS, 0437 774 774. Dave and Lonnie says the nose one around the Bulldogs was a good one. Great call of the D's Bulldogs game. Murph and Half and the Chili. That's from Teddy in Hobart.
4: The Chili.
1: Great tackle by West. What was Jack Steele thinking? Norton was superb in the last quarter. Great to have Half on the wireless. That's from Cal in Watsonia. And
0: did Carol just say it was good to have Half on the radio and that was it?
1: That was stop. It. Yep. Oh. Cal's a Daniel Harford fan.
4: You're looking for something else?
0: No, thanks, Carol.
4: You got Lorraine in the pocket with the
1: wind. That's true.
0: That's true, actually. That is true.
1: The same, Bulldogs.
0: Same Lorraine.
1: 3-point winners over the Demons. The votes for the ABC Footballer of the Year, Bob Murphy.
0: Tough to give votes today. There will be some players who were left off this list who can feel rightly a bit jilted, and they can knock on Daniel Harford's door because he handballed them over to me. So a lot of apologies, but they shall remain nameless. Almost want to give myself one vote for pointing out the breeze in that forward pocket, but I won't.
4: Didn't seem to affect. Who was that man who had the big left foot? Banana, left foot snap.
0: Lewis.
4: Yep. Didn't seem to affect him.
0: No. He used the breeze to his advantage. One vote went to Jake Bowie, who I thought when the Demons were struggling to get the message of just go more direct, that it was Max Gawn in the middle, but it was really Jake Bowie as well who used his speed, but it was the direction and the authority with which that he got involved. He had 27 touches and he was really influential. 2 votes. I went with Riley Sanders, who it was a big day for Riley Sanders, and he's nudged out a couple of absolute all-Australian superstars for votes today. But Riley Sanders had 30 touches, and he had 3 tackles, and he was given the responsibility also late in that last quarter of taking care of Cozzy Pickett. So you can see the level of his status within that Bulldogs team is growing week by week. So Riley Sanders, 2 votes.
4: Equal game high, 10 score involvements for Riley.
0: There you go. And 3 votes to Ed Richards. So when Ed Richards plays well, he is the human abacus because his numbers are massive. He kicked 3 goals. He had 30 touches. He had a mountain of score involvements. And he was the best man on the ground.
1: 3 to Richards, 2 to Sanders, 1 to Bowie from Bob Murphy in the ABC Footballer of the Year.
4: That's a rock-solid panel of votes there. You've done a great job.
0: Thank you.
1: The Western Bulldogs, 3-point winners over NAM, 14-9-93 to the Ds, 13-12-90 in front of 29,708 fans. Ed Richards finished with 3 goals, Bontempelli, West, Jones and Norton with 2, while for the Ds, 2 goals to Sharp and 2 goals to Langford. So the Demons, 7 wins and 4 losses. They take on GWS, which all of a sudden becomes a more interesting game in Alice Springs next Sunday. They have Collingwood and Essendon in the weeks to follow, so a couple of winnable ones potentially in there if they can find their level. While the Western Bulldogs are 6-5, they move from 11th to 9th spot on the ladder. They have the Magpies, Hawthorn and Adelaide
4: in
1: the next 3 weeks.
4: They walk in confident against the Magpies next week, I reckon, with a few injuries for them and the way they played today.
1: Take out Darcy Moore.
4: Yep, they walk in pretty confident, I reckon. If they play like they did today, there's no reason why they can't compete every week. They were terrific.
1: That Collingwood game next week. Just going to have a look whether that is.
4: Because we'll be in Alice, won't we? We'll be covering that game.
1: We're going to be covering that one. The Bulldogs-Collingwood game is here at Docklands on Saturday night. So that's interesting whether it's Docklands or the G.
4: Well, that helps.
1: It does help, given they do love playing here. The surprise result today, in terms of margin, the Giants by 78 points over the Brisbane Lions. In the end, it was 26-10, 166 to Brisbane, 13-10, 88. The Giants with a highest ever VFL-AFL score of 14 goals 2 to Brisbane's 3 behinds in the third quarter. The Giants led by 6 points at quarter time, by 6 points at half time, and then by 89 points at three quarter time. Here were the thoughts of the Brisbane Lions coach Chris Fagan in his post-match press conference.
7: No, it was a tight game until half time. Sort of both teams had their moments. I certainly didn't see it coming at half time. When it did, nothing we tried worked. They played an unbelievable third quarter. I mean, it's when you look at the scores, you go, you know, we lost the first quarter by 6, and even second quarter, we win the last quarter. But we lose this third quarter by 83 points. We got smashed everywhere, like at the contest, ball movement. We couldn't stop it. They just controlled the game, unfortunately. And to be truthful, our third quarters have been a problem to us for the last 3 weeks. For some reason or other, these quirky things sort of pop up. But, you know, we had a good lead against Carlton a few weeks ago and squandered a fair bit of that in the third quarter. Geelong got us in the third quarter last week, and it happened again today. So need to have a talk to the group and work out what's happening there. I mean, we tried putting player behind the ball. We tried a whole lot of things. But when you can't win the footy and you can't get possession of it, this game's pretty hard to play. And that's been the pattern for the last 3 weeks in third quarters. We've just been beaten in the contest and in the clearance.
1: Chris Fagan, the coach of the Brisbane Lions, following an 78-point victory for the Giants over Brisbane. Spoke with Cameron Ling on AFL Sunday earlier today about the four sides he thought were the best teams in it. He had Fremantle, Sydney, Geelong and Brisbane ahead of Hawthorn at the moment. 2 losses all of a sudden for the Lions. How much does that challenge your thoughts on the reigning premiers and where they sit at the moment? 2 losses to Geelong. And now the Giants.
4: I think they're going through a phase.
0: Mm.
4: It looks like they're going through a
0: phase. Something's up.
4: For whatever reason, yeah.
0: Today's weird.
4: Because they've been clinical. They've been a team you could trust. And it wouldn't always go their way, but you could trust them to play the right way and be a really clinical team. They've been a long way from that. And to cough up 14 goals in a quarter.
1: Yep.
4: Like, just that alone is enough. Let alone being comprehensively beaten in any stretch of the imagination. It doesn't make any sense. That doesn't make any sense, that one quarter of footy.
0: I give clubs one aberration a year. You can have one where just for whatever reason, the planets don't align. You put your shoes on the wrong feet. It's just not happening for you that day. Because that result today is just so strange and inexplicable. It almost defies some sort of deeper analysis. It's just like,

0: 8, then beat the Western Bulldogs in round 9. Even that has an asterisk because that was the Essendon 34 year in 2016. So they got the 34 back. So they were kind of a false wooden spooner from the year before. So they are flaky, GWS. I don't know how to read them.
1: Gee, I knew you had something good because you had your head down, you were beavering away. There was no eye contact during my votes. There was nothing. Oh, Cameron's put his feet up for the afternoon, but then you deliver that. That is just chef's kiss.
2: 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The matches for round 12 kicks off next Thursday night. St Kilda taking on Hawthorn from Docklands. The Blues, all of a sudden, with two wins under Josh Fraser, take on Geelong on Friday night. The Saturday fixture is Sydney up against the Tigers. The Brisbane Lions against Fremantle, which we touched on at the Gabba, and Collingwood and the Western Bulldogs from Docklands on Saturday night. We'll be covering Melbourne taking on GWS from Alice Springs, and the West Coast Eagles take on the Bombers in the final match of round 12. It is the first of the bye week, so four clubs, Adelaide, North Melbourne, Port Adelaide and the Gold Coast Suns at the bye.
0: How are we at the byes?
3: I hate the byes.
2: Feels a bit like that, doesn't it?
1: I hate goodbyes.
3: They're all bad byes. That's the problem.
2: So Fremantle on top of the ladder. They've won 10 straight. They're 10 wins and one loss. Sydney in second spot, 9-2. Geelong in third, 8-3. Hawth a further game back, 7 wins, 3 losses and half a game there, of course, with the draw. The Suns 7-4. Melbourne now 7-4 make up the top six. Adelaide in seventh. They're 6-5, as are the Brisbane Lions, the Bulldogs, and the Pies are in 10th spot, 5-5 and a draw. St Kilda 11th, 5-6, and then they join the Giants, North Melbourne, while Port Adelaide in 13th spot, 3-8, alongside the Blues, the Eagles, and then the Tigers, 2-9, and the Bombers, 1-10. The week for Brad Scott starts this week. There's going to be lots of questions around the Bombers. It's going to be a big couple of weeks. Thanks for your company on a Sunday afternoon. The Bulldogs, winners by 3 points.
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6: Hello, it's great to be with you and I hope you're enjoying your weekend. Coming up tonight, viruses are dominating global headlines again, but what's genuine concern and what's panic? We're going to unpack it with an infectious diseases expert before the news. A little later tonight after the quiz in Niche Jobs, we'll meet a sculptor of light, of liquid light. Have you ever wondered how the craft of glass blowing is what it is? What does a day in the life of a gaffer look like? We'll meet a Melbourne-based glass blower and learn all about this ancient craft that still lives on today. Then something else that's ancient and still lives on today, universities. Where and who founded the first one? What was it like? And how did these education entities grow and evolve over time? But first, are you someone who's into motorsports? Does the roar of an engine bring about an adrenaline rush for you? Give me a call, 1300 800 222 or text 0467 922 702 and tell me what it is you love about it. Georgia Tillier is someone who says she might not immediately be picked as a drifter, but the 21-year-old's hoping to bring about some change in the motorsport industry, and she joins me now. Georgia, welcome to National Weekend Evenings.
7: Hi, Serene. How are you?
6: I'm well, thanks. For those who don't know, can you explain drifting to us?
7: So drifting is essentially causing the car to lose control, but controlling it. So I like to call it controlled chaos.
6: Yep, okay.
7: So it's basically flicking the back of the car out and just continuing that sliding motion.
6: So you're sort of turning it horizontal in a sense?
7: Yes.
6: drifting. Okay. Yes. And look, it's familiar to me. I think, I don't know, we sometimes just use it flippantly. Like, you know, when we're in the car and, I don't know, one of us has taken quite the turn and we feel that, you know, it's a little bit on the sharp side. It's like, oh, drifted it. Nowhere near what we're going to talk about with you. Like I said, really flippantly. So what first drew you to the sport?
7: So I originally wanted to be a V8 supercar driver, you know, since I was little. Yeah. I didn't actually consider drifting at all, but it wasn't until, you know, I started getting into photography.

0: and I found myself at the drift, and a guy came up to me and said, "Oh, why aren't you drifting?" And I said, "Well, number one, I don't know how to drive manual, and two, I don't have a car." So, and he said, "Two things: go buy yourself a manual car and learn how to drive it." And I don't know, it was like something just clicked in my brain, and
1: You're like, okay.
0: I was like, "What's actually stopping me from doing this?" So, literally a week later, I went and bought my 86, and a week after that, I taught myself manual and entered my first drift
1: You
0: event.
1: taught yourself manual?
0: Yeah, I
1: Nice
0: had my dad's
1: work.
0: help, but he was like, "There's a key, just get in the car, go for a few laps, you'll get it eventually."
1: Oh, good. Can I ask? This is the one thing that put me off manual, even though I revere manual more than automatic, but I just never continued learning because I was just lazy. Because the uphill incline, get back in, take off. Do you know how annoying that was for me? Georgia, it was very
0: Oh, it's
1: annoying
0: so annoying.
1: because
0: A
1: I was
0: hill
1: just
0: start on it. Oh, it's
1: hill
0: terrible.
1: starts. What was your trick? What's your trick to a hill start? Just in case I ever decide to go back on.
0: if you're not comfortable with it, use the handbrake. So
1: Oh.
0: start accelerating, put the handbrake down, and the car will take off.
1: All right, fair enough. Because it's striking that
0: Yeah,
1: balance, isn't it? Between like the
0: it is tricky.
1: yes.
0: It's always scary when the car starts rolling backwards.
1: It makes me think of like when I'm in car parks and there's like, I'm trying to get out of the car park. It's an up ramp to get out. There's all these cars in front of me. And then I keep a distance in case there's like a manual. I'm like, what if they can't do a proper hill start? I'm staying back. So, how do you feel when you get behind the wheel?
0: Oh, I just, it's pure joy. It's just pure adrenaline. I absolutely love it. Nothing in this world brings out this feeling that drifting does. I look forward to it every single week. It's the highlight of my week, my day, everything.
1: So you said that you went out and bought your 86. So how many do you still have that car? Are you tell me about your cars or car.
0: So yes, I still have her. She is my first car. And she's a little bit banged up at the moment, but she's still, mechanically she's perfect. And, it's not, everyone says to me, what drew you to the 86? Why'd you pick that as a drift car? And, in the motorsport industry, particularly in drifting, 86s are becoming more popular by the day.
1: For
0: And,
1: anyone who doesn't know, Georgia, what an 86 drift car is, can you paint us a bit of a picture? What
0: So
1: does it
0: an
1: mean?
0: 86. So my I drive a 2012 Toyota GTS 86,
1: Okay.
0: and I only have an angle kit, which allows the car to get more angle, which helps you catch the drifts and start the drifts off. But for the most part, she's pretty stock, which means that she's pretty standard.
1: Okay, fair enough. What color's yours?
0: It's like a gun grey.
1: Oh yeah, very good, cool. And like you said, so not maybe not in the best shape, but engine is perfect.
0: Perfect. She
1: All right.
0: runs like a dream.
1: You said catch the drift. Can you tell us a little bit about how drifting works? Like works. What do you mean catch a drift?
0: So usually to start the drift, it depends on the drifter because everyone has different styles. But for me, I usually like to start it with a clutch kick. So what you usually will do is you hold your foot on the clutch, rev the car up to around like 5,000 revs, dump the clutch, and that's going to kick the back of the car out. And then what you have to do is to catch it, you've got to counter steer because if you don't, you're going to spin out.
1: Right. So confidence. How do you build the confidence to build a, because I'm listening to you and I'm like, oh my God. How do you well, yeah, because look, because there's like you said, there's adrenaline, there's a lot to it. It is exciting. And of course there's danger and safety. So that confidence building, how does that work for you?
0: So it's all about just trying to, push fear out of the way because it doesn't matter how many times you go to these events, you're always going to be, nervous and, have that little bit of fear in the back of your head. But it's about, I won't be able to improve as a driver or as a person if I let fear control me. So I just, try and block that out and just think it's just me, the car and the road, nothing else matters.
1: Yeah, like many things in terms of letting fear get in the way when you're trying to maybe master something or learn something. So I'd imagine there'd be a lot of practice in the lead up to maybe attending a comp or a race.
0: Yeah, so there is a lot of practice. It's just, try and go to every event that you can possibly, and just it's all about getting that seat time up.
1: How do people tend to react, Georgia?

0: When you tell them that you're a drifter.
1: Majority of the time, they're like, no way. They think, nah, you're pulling my leg, no way.
0: Why?
1: I'm not too sure.
0: Is
1: They
0: it because
1: just,
0: you're a girl?
1: I
0: Is
1: think
0: that
1: it
0: it?
1: definitely
0: You
1: has to
0: think
1: do
0: that
1: with
0: that has to do with it?
1: that. Yeah.
0: Yep. Okay. So are you starting to see more women get into the sport?
1: Yeah, so there's more women growing and, entering the drift scene all the time, and it's always so exciting because, like, oh, yes, new friend.
0: So I mentioned that I mentioned you're 21. So when did you get your ADC? I suppose how long have you been drifting? How recent or not recent, not so recent is this for you?
1: So I bought my 86 at the end of 2024, and it wasn't until the beginning of 2025 that I started drifting.
0: Okay, so this is really recent for you. So in terms of women that you're seeing get into the sport, is there anyone that you've found that or have come across yet that is a woman in the sport that is someone who is maybe a leader in the space, someone that you look up to, learn from,
1: Yes,
0: or that
1: so there is this female drifter. Her name is Christina Fitholgis. I'm pretty sure that's how you pronounce her last name. And she is actually a paraplegic drifter. She first started off in motorbikes, and she unfortunately got into a really bad motorbike accident and lost the ability to use her legs. She had no idea what drifting was. And through that, she found drifting, and they found a way to actually be able to get her to control a car with mechanical things that she attaches to her hands. And I think that her story is just incredible and beautiful, that literally, if you put your mind to something, you can achieve anything. And I just think that's an incredible story that she's sharing with everyone.
0: And so, how would you encourage someone who's interested in trying drifting or other motorsports to get involved?
1: I would just say, just do it. Don't let that fear or what anyone else says, stop you from doing what you love or what you want to try out. Too many people, stop doing what they want to try to do just because of fear, or, of fear of judgment or what other people are going to think of them. Push that aside. Life is genuinely too short to not, try and achieve your goals and your dreams. Just go for it. Go full send into it. It will be the best thing that you'll ever do.
0: And what have you got coming up?
1: So coming up, I've got a couple more events. I'm looking to get into a couple of competitions as well. But for the most part, I'm going to be doing a lot of upgrades to my car coming up soon. So I'm very excited.
0: That's very exciting. That is very exciting. Well, Georgia, all the best with it, all the best with the comps that are coming up, the upgrades to your car, and of course, the industry itself, seeing more women getting into the sport and the industry, growing in that way as well and becoming more accepting.
1: Oh, thank you so much.
0: Thanks a lot. All the best with it, Georgia. Georgia Tillia, drifter and motorsports instructor. Coming up, we'll find out why we seem to be hearing more about virus outbreaks in the news and if there's any cause for concern. But right before we do, let's hear a track. Speaking of wonderful pioneering and leading the way women, here's Kylie Minogue with Can't Get You Out of My Head.

0: There's Kylie Minogue there with Can't Get You Out of My Head. And what I can't get out of my head when I now listen to that song is her, is Kylie Minogue performing it in, have you seen the TV show on Netflix called The Residence? It's excellent. It's an excellent murder caper. And Kylie Minogue's in it. She kind of makes like a cameo appearance. She performs this song in the White House. The whole show is centered around the White House. But yeah, as soon as this came on, I just pictured her in that scene. Excellent show if you haven't seen it.
1: On Monday, Scott Pendlebury will have played more AFL games than anyone ever.
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0: It seems like viruses are everywhere in the news at the moment, from the hantavirus to Ebola to diphtheria. Headlines about outbreaks across the globe are dominating news cycles. But how concerned do we really need to be? Paul Griffin is a professor of infectious diseases at the University of Queensland, and he joins us now to help us break it down. Paul, welcome to National Weekend Evenings.
5: Oh, thanks very much for having me.
0: Why is it that we seem to be seeing more and more of these outbreaks on the news?
5: You look, it's a complex situation, and so there's a number of factors that are contributing. I mean, we generally are seeing more and more of these sorts of diseases, but it's also how it's being reported. Yeah. And, you know, we've seen with certain things like Nipah that while that was no worse than we've seen many times before, I think the post-COVID anxiety, lots of talk about, is this going to trigger lockdowns, and jokes about toilet paper and social media tends to trigger people a lot more than it might have previously. So I think a lot of it's the reporting around this and how this information is shared. We're better at finding some of these viruses. So when there's a mystery illness, we can more rapidly identify what it is, give it a name, and then that also is propagated fairly readily in the media and social media. But, you know, the reasons we are genuinely seeing an increase in these sorts of viruses is there's probably four main factors. Climate is certainly a factor. And, you know, if we look at the recent hantavirus issue, that was probably driven by some rainfall events in Argentina, an increased risk of hantavirus there, and those unfortunate travellers acquired it and took it onto that ship. We see that population growth and overcrowding lends itself to the spread of these sorts of things. Changes in habitat of animals, and that probably contributes to a lot of these, like Ebola in bats, for example. And then the fact that the world is a smaller place than ever, so something that happens in an isolated part of the world can very rapidly spread to other areas. So there's those and many other factors that are contributing.
0: And how realistic is the threat from the hantavirus or Ebola?
5: Okay, it's a real, Ebola particularly is a real problem where it is. So the risk has been assessed in that region as very significant. The risk globally is very, very low. Unfortunately, we've seen some reporting that suggests it's, you know, the next pandemic and all those sorts of things, which is not accurate at all. But it's a big problem where it is, and it's been made worse by a whole host of factors. There's obviously some political unrest and conflict in that area that makes it harder to manage. There's, you know, very fragile health infrastructure, it's very hard to get the resources in there to manage something like that. So, you know, this is an infection that's relatively hard to spread. So it should be something that's able to be contained, but, you know, with a geopolitical landscape and less resources in public health and less trust in that, it is going to be harder than it perhaps should have been in the past.
0: What are important considerations when trying to contain outbreaks such as these?
5: I think the main thing is, first of all, making sure we listen to genuine experts and we don't have political issues or misinformation that cloud the ability for those with expertise in the area to come and do what they need to do. The WHO is a really good example. They're basically assembled to respond to things like Ebola and hantavirus, like they have done well so far. But unfortunately, they're now under-resourced. There's a lot of people who are sceptical about them because of some of the commentary from COVID. So, you know, their job at the moment is being made a lot more difficult because of some of those additional challenges. So I think it's just having trust in genuine experts and making sure they're appropriately resourced and supported to be able to do the good work that they should be able to do.
0: Mm. We're seeing diphtheria spread through parts of Australia. What's driving this?
5: Again, a bit of a complex problem, and some of those same factors. I think, you know, some of the conditions in the areas we're seeing it spread in terms of, you know, a large number of people potentially in the same dwelling, and some challenges getting the right public health response there. And, you know, vaccination has probably contributed to a degree as well. We've seen a very slight reduction in some of those vaccines, but even a modest reduction in uptake translates to a significant change in immunity in the population. So it's not the sole factor. There's a whole host of things. But, you know, once again, that's something that with the basics of public health, we should be able to get on top of fairly quickly, but it's even more challenging than ever at the moment.
0: On that note, how can people keep themselves safe?
5: Well, I think the main thing to know is that, you know, a lot of the information we're seeing in social media and AI platforms is just simply not accurate. I think, you know, we're really lucky in our country to have an excellent health system, a really good public health system. We've got a fully functioning CDC now. So there are lots of places to get really good information. Unfortunately, the narrative often in less reputable sources is of conspiracies, or that these viruses are being deliberately leaked, or they're not real, for example. And then that adds to panic, or means people aren't necessarily sharing the right information. So I think the main thing is get good information. And if people do that, that will lead to other really significant public health measures, like getting vaccinated, for example, and making sure that we find cases quickly with diphtheria, for example. If we find those cases quickly, it's a bacterial infection. The outcomes can be good, and we can isolate or reduce the chance of those people passing it on further. So, you know, again, if people have faith in the system and public health systems are allowed to do what they do well, then we should be able to contain that fairly rapidly.
0: Paul Griffin is a professor of infectious diseases at the University of Queensland. If you have just joined us, you're with me, Serene Damaki, on ABC Radio's National Weekend Evenings. And Paul's joined us for a look at why we're hearing a lot about viruses at the moment. How do viruses turn from outbreaks into pandemics, Paul?
5: Yeah, there have to be a large number of conditions that have to be just right for that to happen. And, you know, the unfortunate reality is we saw that with COVID. That was a new virus. There was no immunity in the population. It caused just enough disease. So in most people, it wasn't that severe. So it could spread rapidly, but enough, it was severe enough to cause huge problems. And so that's why it was able to spread really quickly, but had enough severity that it was, you know, a really big issue. So the properties of COVID were just right for it to do exactly what it did. The fortunate thing, I guess, for a lot of these other viruses we're talking about is they're much harder to spread. So things like Ebola and hantavirus certainly do not have the potential to be a pandemic because they require really close physical contact. They're a lot more severe, so most people that have those are displaying symptoms, and so we can find those cases readily. So they're not really the same sort of viruses that we expect to cause a pandemic. But obviously there's new strains of flu around, and some of those same sort of issues in terms of some of the avian or bird flus with an increased risk of those. So, you know, we are going to keep seeing challenges with some of these viruses moving forward for sure.
0: What defines a pandemic?
5: Yeah, so if we talk about some of these definitions, so an epidemic is above what we'd expect to see in that region. So, you know, I would say with that, the current Ebola issue that's been declared a public health emergency of international concern would be an epidemic because it's way above what we'd expect to see there at the moment. Okay. And then if that moves across
0: Paul, so an epidemic is contained, or not contained, as in it's within it's a geographical, it's looked at geographically. If I can get my words right.
5: Yeah, exactly. So it's more than you'd expect in that area.
0: Gotcha.
5: Exactly right. Yep. So, you know, we talk about endemic, which is a certain level that's there in the background. Epidemic is when it rises above that, and that Ebola situation would meet that. And then pandemic is where it spreads across numerous territories. Yeah. So is able to spread across many jurisdictions to basically affect, doesn't have to be the whole world, but I guess multiple regions. Mm. And, you know, once again, unfortunate reality is COVID was a very good example of that. There was basically nowhere that was spared in a very short space of time. Mm. And the flu typically does that periodically as well. We often talk about it doing that every sort of 15 to 20 years. And, you know, one of the last big ones, I guess, was 2009 with swine flu. There's been a few that would probably just classify as that, but we're probably due for another really big hit with flu in the not too distant future.
0: Are we better prepared to fight pandemics given our collective experience with COVID-19?
5: It's a really good question, and one that I'd probably say we have the potential to be, but we probably aren't, unfortunately. I think if anything, we'd face more challenges. And you know, that's one of the concerns I have about Ebola. We have amazing technology to make vaccines really quickly, but I think it's going to be hard to do the clinical trials, because even though we had amazing clinical trials for COVID vaccines, people still don't believe that they were done when they were, and they were excellent. So it's going to be hard to do those trials, hard to get a vaccine all the way through to being approved, when we know a lot of people probably wouldn't use it, and there isn't a big market for it as a result. So, you know, our testing capabilities have come a long way. Our knowledge of these sort of viruses and how they spread has come a long way. Our ability to make new vaccines has come a long way. But I think the opposition to some of those interventions is just going to be so significant at the moment that we're probably in a more precarious position than we were before. So we really need to restore faith in public health and basic health literacy, and you know, find a way, I guess, to, you know, have people to get on board if we do have one of these issues, and not respond with, you know, misinformation and opposition to fundamental public health measures.
0: Well, Paul, it's great to talk to you. Great for you to join us. And I suppose just bring this together for us and allow us to think about it, given, like I said in the introduction, that, you know, it just seems like these viruses are everywhere, and getting that sense in terms of, all right, where does that concern lie? What does it look like? And thank you for laying that out for us. It's been really great to talk to you.
5: It's a pleasure. Thank you.
0: Thank you. Paul Griffin, Professor of Infectious Diseases at the University of Queensland. We're getting close to the news, but we have time for a track before we do. Here's A Bad Reputation by Joan Jett.

And Joan Jett there with Bad Reputation. The news is coming up then. It's quiz time. Listen out for the cue to call. And tonight, let's talk about favourite and maybe even so not so favourite teachers. So who comes to mind for you? If on the plus side, why? What makes that teacher positively memorable for you? We're going to be talking about the first universities and education in medieval and in medieval times in the Middle Ages later tonight. So we thought, let us think back a bit to a teacher we had that stood out for us and maybe even one that was on the more challenging side while we play the quiz. That's coming up after the news. And again, listen out for the cue to call.

0: Hello, this is ABC News with David Rowlands. Pakistan's Prime Minister has praised US President Donald Trump for what he's called his extraordinary efforts to pursue peace with Iran. Larry Buttrose has the story.
1: Pakistan has been mediating efforts to bring an end to the war launched by the US and Israel at the end of February. As well as lauding Mr. Trump's efforts toward peace, Shahbaz Sharif has also committed Pakistan to continuing to mediate and host any further peace talks. Meanwhile, Pakistan's Foreign Minister Ishaq Dar says there's meaningful progress towards peace, echoing Mr. Trump's latest assertion a deal with Iran, which would reopen the Strait of Hormuz, has been largely negotiated. However, Iran's semi-official Fars news agency says Mr. Trump's view is inconsistent with reality.
0: Another semi-official Iranian news agency is reporting a potential deal between Iran and the US stipulates that the number of ships able to transit the Strait of Hormuz would return to the pre-war level within 30 days. The Tasnim report also says that under the terms of a memorandum of understanding, the US naval blockade of Iranian ports and ships must be completely lifted within 30 days and part of Iran's frozen funds released in the first phase. Officials in Pakistan say more than 30 people have been injured following a powerful bomb blast near a railway track as a train carrying passengers passed through the southwestern city of Quetta. Footage shared online shows two train cars overturned and on fire, sending thick black smoke into the air. Witnesses say the blast occurred in an area where security forces are usually stationed, badly damaging several buildings and smashing more than a dozen vehicles parked on the road. Doctors at local hospitals say several of the injured are in a critical condition. Independent Senator David Pocock says he does not want to see the end of the gas industry as he pushes for a 25% tax on gas exports. The senator has proposed a Norwegian-style model of taxing natural resources, which he says would raise $17 billion a year in revenue. But under that model, gas companies have reduced barriers to exploration and expansion. Senator Pocock says while he doesn't want new gas projects to be approved, he doesn't think the industry should be shut down.
2: That's not what I'm suggesting, no. I think we should have a 25% gas export tax to actually get a return from the gas that is currently being exported. And we're in an energy crisis. These companies are making windfall profits, and the government isn't even willing to put in something like a windfall profits tax.
0: The PRRT raised $1.4 billion in the current financial year. It's now known that a 39...

0: 9-year-old man killed by a shark in far north Queensland was spearfishing when he was attacked. With more on this story, here's Molly Slattery.
1: Well, what we know so far is that emergency services were called to a boat ramp at Hull Heads, which is in far north Queensland, about 160 kilometres south of Cairns, a very small coastal community there, where they say a 39-year-old man had been bitten by a shark. Now, what we've learned since is that man was spearfishing on the Great Barrier Reef at the time of the attack. He was pulled from the water by a friend who was in the water with him at the time. So no doubt an incredibly confronting experience for that man. Now, emergency services say the group, there were three other men with this person who was attacked at the time.
0: A man has been refused bail after allegedly threatening a teenage restaurant worker during an attempted armed robbery on the New South Wales Central Coast. Police say a 30-year-old man wearing a balaclava entered a Chinese restaurant at Long Jetty last night and demanded money at knife point. Two diners intervened and allegedly restrained the man until police arrived. One of the men suffered serious stab wounds to the neck and remains in hospital, while another sustained cuts to his hand. The 14-year-old worker was not injured. Media in Switzerland are reporting that Formula One driving great Alain Prost has suffered a head injury after a masked gang broke into his home. The media report says the attack on the home of the four-time world champion occurred 25 kilometres north of Geneva. Police have confirmed a family was targeted by robbers, but have not released the victims' identities. The 71-year-old Prost drove for McLaren, Renault, Ferrari and Williams in a 13-year F1 career, winning the world title in 1985, 1986, 1989 and 1993. And in sport, North Queensland has climbed into the NRL's top six with a 30-18 victory over South Sydney in Townsville. The Cowboys crossed five times and had as many different scorers as fullback Scott Drinkwater provided three try assists. This is ABC News.
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4: Hello, it's lovely to have your company as we get ready to play the National Weekend Evenings Quiz. Now's the time to call. This is your cue to call 1300 800 222. The first caller is, of course, an instant winner. So call now to play the quiz with me, 1300 800 222. And tonight we're talking about your favourite teachers. Who just stood out for you, was memorable, and then maybe even on the other side, not so favourite teachers. And what makes them so memorable? What are your memories of them? What was it about them as a teacher that, yeah, you learnt? Why would you call them out? We're talking about universities and education back in the day. So we're going to be going back to the Middle Ages and even touching on medieval times as well, when we're going to look at where and who founded the first university and then sort of just universities and education systems after that. So yeah, we thought, why don't we go back a little bit and think back to teachers that really impacted our lives and why, and then the ones just made us, you know, annoyed us and weren't big fans of. While we play the quiz, 1300 800 222, and give you that chance to get to your phone and dial that number, let's hear Olivia Newton-John, Physical.

0: Olivia Newton-John with a physical as we get ready to play the National Weekend Evenings Quiz. The number to call to play, 1300 800 222. And of course, first caller is an instant winner. Tonight we're going to be talking about teachers, our favourite teachers, those who stood out for us. And it could be any teacher. It doesn't have to be in school. It could be just anyone you learnt from. You know, in your life. So a favourite teacher that stands out for you, and then we're kind of going to go on the other side, maybe someone who wasn't a favourite. Why'd they rub you the wrong way? Did you get in trouble once maybe? Who comes to mind for you? Let's talk about that while we play the quiz. 1300 800 222. Let's go to producer Joe first, yeah? Jump in and let's find out from Joe who's here, who his favourite teacher was.
1: My favourite teacher was my year five teacher, Mr. Wakefield, and he was my favourite teacher, but he was probably a least favourite teacher for a lot of my classmates. He had some unorthodox styles of teaching. If you talked back, he would make you run laps of the oval. He once picked a kid up by his ankles and turned him upside down to demonstrate what inverted meant.
0: Okay.
1: So he was very unorthodox and went off book. And because of that, a lot of people didn't like him very much. Yeah. But I loved him because he encouraged in me a love of learning that never went away. It was, you know, it doesn't have to be what's in a textbook or what's being dictated to you.
0: Yeah.
1: You're allowed to explore and have fun with learning. And I think if more teachers were like that, we'd be pretty well off.
0: Yeah, for sure. Couldn't agree more. And sometimes the unorthodox way. Thanks, Joe. The unorthodox way can sometimes leave an impact, because isn't that the case? If we're thinking about teachers, particularly those who do have an impact, we don't think about, I don't think about like the test scores that I got or the exam scores or particular feedback maybe they gave me on a particular test. I remember them as a teacher, their personality, their style of teaching, the rapport or the relationship that particular teacher built with their students. And those are, I think, the things that really stand out. I'm with Joe. If I go back to primary school, it was my year six teacher. He was Canadian. He was really tall. He had a moustache like it was no one's business. He had a voice that you could just listen to all day. He had a really relaxed style of teaching, and he loved there's a Canadian singer whose name escapes me now. I cannot remember her name, but he absolutely loved her, and I remember us learning one of her oh my goodness, I'm going to have to wait for the next news hour to come around and see if I can remember her name. But we did learn, I think, her song to perform in front of the school. And it was just the most gentle gentle soul and really just nurtured us. So and his name was Mr. White. So definitely a big shout out to, my year six teacher, Mr. White. In high school, it was my history teacher, Mr. Tolhurst. I still remember him to this day. Made me fall in love with history, really. But then there were a number of history teachers that made me fall in love with history, but Mr. Tolhurst was my three-unit history teacher, and he helped me throughout the way. And more recently, a teacher who has helped me become a teacher of acquiring a language. I discovered a method of acquiring language that I can now teach to others that is extraordinary, and so that's cool. On the other side of it for me, Mr. Zert, my computer studies teacher in high school. I got into trouble once because I was begging for him to give us our exams and he wouldn't. So I got a little bit desperate. I went into his office. I found them, even though he kept on saying that he didn't mark them. And then he comes back, bangs on the door, says, "Serene DeMackey, go to the principal's office." And I didn't tend to go to the principal's office a lot. So I got into trouble, but still, it was rude and he owed us those test results. All right, over to you. Let's talk about your favourite and not so favourite teachers while we play the quiz.

0: And our first call-in instant winner tonight is Nolene in, Quarading? I can't get my tongue around that one, Nolene. Hello.
1: Hi, it's actually Quarading.
0: Thank you. Quarading. Hi, you're our first caller and instant winner tonight. Yay.
1: Cool.
0: Yeah, so you're going to get a prize. You're going to get a book no matter what happens with the quiz.
1: Oh, thank you.
0: Yeah, how good's that? So, Nolene, tell me, favourite teacher that's come into your life and maybe one that's not so favourite.
1: Well, actually, I can answer that. I have my favourite teacher was in the 1970s, was an English teacher.
0: Yeah.
1: I was in high school and she just made the students push their limits. Instead of just writing, you know, this is way before we had the computers and you know, AI and all this sort of stuff. She used to make us write outside the box. And I'm not quite sure how to explain that, but she would just say, use your imagination and think, don't write exactly how the English language is taught you in the textbooks.
0: Okay.
1: Write.
0: And the way you sound?
1: Yeah, write the way you sound. And it was brilliant. And I just loved her passion.
0: Mm. Oh, and she does that, and her passion about it, and that was memorable. That she's just that memory stayed with you.
1: Oh, absolutely. And my other one, I don't actually. Oh, well, the other one. Well, I grew up in a school that had nuns and that in it, but I'm not going to go there.
0: Okay. Okay. All right. That would be on your maybe not so favorite, and leave it at that.
1: That would, yes, that would be my maybe not so favorite one.
0: And leave
1: the other
0: it at
1: one
0: that.
1: Was my social studies teacher,
0: okay. And
1: he was brilliant. He used to push my buttons to make me think outside the box.
0: Yeah.
1: And so in the end, guess what I became?
0: Get out. You became a social studies teacher.
1: I became a humanities teacher.
0: Oh, far out. Nolene, you know what? You raised something really great that, you know, comes front of mind is that sometimes it's not always the ones that we really get along with or build a real great relationship. Sometimes it's those ones that, yes, it may seem, yeah, they're challenging us because they see that potential. So, you know, yeah, well, look what happened with you. It's not about being best friends with your teacher, is it? No?
1: No, yeah, it was never best friends.
0: Yeah. That's wonderful. All right, Nolene, let's go to the quiz. And our first question tonight, what type of poem shares a name with a city in Ireland?
1: Oh, and I'm a teacher.
0: That's okay. Yeah,
1: with a city in Ireland.
0: Yeah, what type of poem shares a name with a city in Ireland?
1: Well, the only cities in Ireland I know is Dublin.
0: No, you got a brain trust there?
1: I've got a brain trust. What type of poem shares a city in Ireland?
0: Shares a name, yeah, with a city in Ireland. How's it going, Nolene? What do you think? No?
1: Okay, city, island, Dublin.
0: Think of poems. No. Think of types of poems.
1: Sonnets. Psalms.
0: What do you reckon? You want to pop in an answer or you want to pass it on?
1: Can you think of one, Brains Trust?
2: No.
0: All right. Like I said, that's okay. Nolene, you're a first caller and instant winner. You're getting a prize. You're getting a book anyway. Doesn't matter. All good. Pass this. Let somebody else worry about this question. Let's get that book to you as your prize as first caller. Nolene, what do you reckon?
1: Oh, you know, and I've just said thank you. That's brilliant.
0: Yeah.
1: I've just said I'm a teacher. And when I hear the answer,
0: you'll kick yourself. Oh, of course.
1: I'll kick myself.
0: Oh, totally. You know,
1: a few glasses of wine and the fire pit out here. And
0: All right, Nolene, I'm going to pop you on hold. Joe's going to take down your details so we can send you your book as your prize. Be sure to let him know what genres you like and we'll see what we can find. Thanks a lot, Nolene. Andy is in Mandurah. Hello there, Andy.
2: Oh, hello there.
0: Hi.
2: All the way from Mandurah in West Australia.
0: Hello there from Mandurah in Western Australia. Tell me about a favourite teacher and maybe a not so favourite.
2: Well, I had a teacher called Miss Easedown back in when I was in year seven. And of course, she's not Miss Easedown now. And I'm now 66. So that was a while ago. And she just taught us how to be ourselves and each one of us, and she could read a book. Like I didn't have ADHD, but I didn't have good concentration. But when she read to us as a class, part of our English, I just get engrossed. And what is really good, just recently, October last year, we had our 50th
0: Oh, no
2: reunion,
0: way.
2: and I sat there all night talking to her and her wonderful husband, who is a Cowan, who is the brother of Hendy Cowan, who was the deputy premier for umpteen years here in WA.
0: That's
2: So it was great, yeah.
0: Oh yeah, how that's so special. And to be able to look back to a year seven teacher, and they really do. They can play such a big part in our lives. And I love what you said about when she reads, when she's reading a book, you can just sit and you're engrossed. That's a gift. Love that.
2: Yeah, she read The Hobbit to us, and I've never bothered watching the movie because it'd never be the
0: No,
2: same.
0: it'll ruin it.
2: Yeah,
0: That's
2: yeah,
0: awesome. That's
2: yeah.
0: great, Andy. All right, to the quiz. What type of poem shares a name with a city in Ireland?
2: It'd have to be Limerick.
0: It is. Limerick is correct. Nice work, Andy. Name this song and the artist performing it. Take a listen.
3: While they're standing in the welfare lines, crying at the doorsteps of those armies of salvation.
0: I'm after the name of the song and who sings it.
2: Okay, well, it's Tracy Chapman, I think,
0: Yep, it
2: and
0: is.
2: it is
0: What's the name of the
2: Fast
0: song?
2: Car. That's
0: Oh,
2: close.
0: Andy, that was close. It's not Fast Car. Far out. I was
2: Oh,
0: really barracking for you on that one.
2: well. Okay, never mind.
0: Great to talk to you. Have a good night.
2: And you, no
0: Bye-bye.
2: worries.
0: Scotty's in Yangon. Hello there, Scotty.
4: Hello, Nan.
0: Hi there. Tell me about your favourite teacher.
4: My favourite teacher.
0: Yep. Why they stood out for you and why they're memorable.
4: Well, none of them did. I can't tell you about the ones I didn't like. But Mrs. Francis in grade one, she used to give us, remember the rats, like the lolly rats.
0: Oh, no, I'm not familiar with the lolly rats. I'm familiar with the lolly frogs, but not the
4: Yeah,
0: lolly rats.
4: well, before in 1977, I'd say there was, well, she

0: big box of rats, and if you got the question right,
1: you'd
0: let you have a rat. I got two right in a row and got caught for going in at lunchtime and taking another one. She was about 8. She would have been closer to 90 than 80 in grade 1.
1: Oh,
0: not her, but as a teacher.
1: As a teacher. I'm just in awe at the fact that you have a memory of your grade 1 teacher like that. That's just wonderful.
0: Well, grade 2 was Mrs. Brumby. Grade 3 was
1: Scotty. That's wonderful.
0: And she used to have it, and I remember the box that they put the chalk in at the blackboard?
1: Yep.
0: Yeah, she'd have them in there. So she wasn't good at hiding.
1: No, obviously not. You went in and snuck one at lunchtime.
0: I thought I deserved more. I thought if you're smarter than the other kids, you get to eat rats, and no.
1: Even after she gave you two.
0: Oh, well, you were handed. I have.
1: She sounds wonderful. What was her name again?
0: I don't think she's still alive.
1: Yeah. What was her name?
0: Mrs. Francis.
1: Mrs. Francis.
0: Then there was Mrs. Brumby, Mrs. Yep. Burns.
1: Yeah. Great memory for your Mr. early
0: Mr. Mallon.
1: Yep.
0: Yeah.
1: Oh, that's good. Scotty, it does sound memorable. All right, let's go to
0: East Brisbane Primary School.
1: Say what that?
0: At the Gabba.
1: Oh,
0: East Brisbane Primary School, the Gabba.
1: Good stuff. Very good. Did you have any reunions?
0: At East Brisbane Primary School?
1: Uh-huh.
0: No. The Gabba Cricket Ground kept taking over the school. We got smaller and smaller.
1: Oh, okay. All right, Scotty, let's go to the quiz. We're up to a sound question. So I'm after the name of this song and the artist performing it. Well, we've already got the artist. Andy was wonderful to help us out with that. So this is a song by Tracy Chapman.
0: Yeah.
1: It's not Fast Car. I'm going to play it again for you. Take a listen. And, yeah, I'm just after the name of the song now.
2: While they're standing in the welfare lines, crying at the doorsteps of those armies of salvation.
0: I don't know the real name of the song, but I know she's talking about a revolution.

0: Nice work, Scotty. That is Tracy Chapman's, sorry,
1: Beautiful
0: Tracy
1: voice,
0: Chapman's.
1: beautiful voice. And even when I think her songs are getting covered now because, yeah, great. Very good musician.
0: All right, next question. Which music TV show hosted by Dylan Lewis debuted on the ABC 30 years ago?
1: Oh, that's ABC, yeah. In the morning. Oh, what was it called? He had the earrings and Revolver.
0: Revolver. Far out. Scotty, I reckon you know this. It's not Revolver.
1: I did, but you... at least you know that I don't have a brain's trust and I wasn't Googling it.
0: No, indeed.
1: Recovery.
0: I'm going to pay it. It was there. I know.
1: Yeah.
0: Well done.
1: Mad for that age.
0: Well done, brain. That was an awesome way of just bringing back that memory. Good. I had to pay it. Nice work, Scotty. Recovery's correct. Good recovery, by the way. Go the memory. All right. Next question. In technology, what does VPN stand for?
1: Virtual Private Network.
0: Nice one. Virtual.
1: Oh, hang on, I'll ask the brain.
0: No, Virtual Private Network's right.
1: Oh, okay, sorry.
0: Yeah, no, you're good. Next question, who wrote The Secret History?
1: Is it a song or a book?
0: It's a book.
1: Oh, God, I'm out. can you give me a hint of what?
0: Not
1: like 90.
0: Just around when?
1: Oh, I know the one. It's a lady, Donna.
0: How do you know?
1: Because is she not something? Donna.

0: sings it?
1: I know it's Van Morrison.
0: Yep, it is. It's the name of the song.
1: Common Man. No, and I'm not Googling it. Princes of the Lord. No, I can sing it in my head.
0: But it's sorry, not, name's not coming? No, that's all right. You gave Van Morrison, which means you're going to help the next person out. Good on you, Scotty. Great playing the quiz with you. Thank you. Nicole is in Ballarat. Hello there, Nicole.
2: Hello, Serene.
0: Hi. Tell me, favourite teacher and why?
2: Okay, well, I've probably got a couple. My English literature in Year 12, Mrs. McRoberts,
0: yeah,
2: was fantastic. Taught me a lot about, like, Shakespeare, Euripides, Medea, just that fabulous literature that you would never have thought of reading or looking into. Oh, and yeah, then also my French teacher, who developed a lifelong love of French, but she didn't like me, but I won her over in the end.
0: You bring up something so good. I remember really wanting to do this in high school. My aim was just try and break a teacher. Like, how can I just get them to just flip? Like, do you know, depending, because different personalities, right?
2: Yeah.
0: Just to try and, you know, maybe just get them to warm up a little bit, especially those tough nuts to crack every now and again. Can I ask you, so for French, was this high school for you, Nicole?
2: Yes.
0: Okay.
2: Yeah.
0: What, do you remember what years? Was it like June, so 7 to 10, do you remember? I'm going somewhere with
2: I
0: this.
2: Did it right through to BCE.
0: You did it right through. Okay.
2: Yeah.
0: Do you happen to remember the name of your French textbooks? Like, did they have a?
2: Yeah, we had quite a few.
0: Okay. Were any of them called Sabouge?
2: No.
0: Okay, those
2: that was
0: were
2: not
0: my.
2: One of them.
0: Okay, those were my French textbooks in, I think, Year 10, Year 9, before that. But yeah, and I just wonder if they're still around. Yeah.
2: Yeah, okay. They might well be, but no, they were not mine. But not yours. Yeah.
0: No, that's all right. All good. All right, so English and French for you. And these were both high school, did you say?
2: They were, but yeah, there's probably one other one who fabulous Kate Burridge, who appears quite regularly with David Astle on ABC.
0: Okay.
2: When I went to university, she was my linguistics professor. Ooh. At La Trobe University, and I was probably terrible and she wouldn't remember me from a bar of soap. But she was fantastic. She was so good. And, yeah.
0: Yeah, that was memorable. But what was it about this person that was very memorable for you? Just their teaching
2: Her style. But I have a love of word etymology. And she was just the right. Yeah, exactly.
0: Mm. And she was the right person. She'd be like your go-to.
2: Yeah. She was just her wisdom in what she imparted in the tutorials and lectures. She was just amazing. Nice. So, yeah.
0: She one where it's like, I could just sit and listen to her all day.
2: Yep. Oh, absolutely. And I still remember things that she taught. You know, there's things like that I'd never dawned on, but.
0: And you'd be able to recall them if the moment like arose in a conversation or in a situation or experience, you'd be able to, you know, recall it.
2: Yes. Yeah.
0: I like it. Given that happens. All right, Nicole, we are on a sound question. This is a Van Morrison song. Scotty helped us out with the name of the artist, but I'm after the name of the song. Take a listen. Do you know the name of that Van Morrison song, Nicole?
2: Not really. I only know a couple, and it's probably not going to be the right one, but I'll go Moondance.
0: Moondance.
2: Aww.
0: Yeah, no. Unfortunately, it's not Moondance. Sorry about that, Nicole, but great to talk to you.
2: Thank you. Have a lovely evening.
0: Yeah, you too. Bye. Enjoy the rest of your night. Bye-bye. We're playing the National Weekend Evenings Quiz. We are on a sound question. We're playing a bit of a Van Morrison song, but I'm just after the name of the song. I'm going to play it again for you. Take a listen. And into this life we're born. With us sometime we don't know why. So that's Van Morrison. What's the name of the song? We've had Moondance, but it's not Moondance. If you know the answer, you've got a call to play the quiz with me. 1300 800 222.
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0: a bunch of them is Mick Malthouse. 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
2: We're playing the National Weekend Evenings quiz. 1300 800 222 is the number to call to play the quiz with me. We're also talking about your favourite teachers, those who stood out for you in anything to do with learning. Doesn't just have to be at school, could be anywhere throughout your life. And yeah, why they're so memorable. On the text line, these texts are great, so keep them coming. Texter says, Mr. Herman Henderson, English teacher at JPC Kalgoorlie, blew my mind with Metallica 1, left our Year 11 class speechless. Mr. Luke Garbin, Year 8 and Year 9, technical drawing, jewellery, metalwork, taught me guitar on lunch breaks. I appreciate that time he spent with me now, me being an adult, so very kind. It's awesome. Also, I used to go to Talara School in the 80s, and my favourite teacher was Mr. Gollidge. He used to draw beautiful pictures and kick me out every day. I would get given the times tables to write instead of lines, and guess what? I topped the year. He was a hard man who gave us a competition every morning where we had to beat the drop of his meter ruler with the answer when he called a maths question. Such a great time. 84. Wow. Long time now. I think Simon from Maitland. Now I live at the bottom of the hill from the school and still hear the class siren every day. Nice. Loving these memories of teachers who have had a positive impact, who have been memorable and stood out for us throughout our lives. Keep them coming while we play the quiz. 1300 800 222. Mia is in Normanville. Hey, Mia.
3: Hi, how are you?
2: I'm really well, thanks. Who's your favourite teacher? You sound like you're still in school.
3: I'm actually a school teacher at the moment. It's my first year teaching.
2: Wow.
3: but my favourite teacher was my Italian teacher from year 7 to 12. And I'm an Italian teacher at the moment.
2: Any inspiration there, you reckon?
3: Yeah, she was, definitely.
2: That's gorgeous.
3: She was just really good at explaining everything. She made it really fun. When we got into the old years, she had Biscotti Thursday. Oh. So she brought in biscuits for us, which was great, probably a bit more motivation.
2: Yep.
3: She just had a great way of explaining everything. If you didn't quite understand, she would change things around and give you new options to learn. She was just really great. And I went to Italy with her in year 10, so
2: that's a bit of a so they still do that for language classes, huh, where you get to, you know, take an excursion to the country that you're learning the language in.
3: Yeah, it was awesome. That's cool. 2.5 weeks.
2: Whoa, that's exciting. How good's that? And and look, it inspired you to become an Italian teacher. Are you enjoying
3: it? Exactly. Yeah, it's really fun. It's exhausting, but, very fun.
2: Very fun. Can I ask, are you still in touch with her? Like, is she a bit of a mentor for you or more
3: I actually work now at a school with a few of my old teachers, so I was able to get back in touch with her. She said, if you ever need anything, reach out. Yeah.
2: Oh, so good. Oh, all the best with it, Mia. That's really exciting.
3: Thank you.
2: All right. Do you know this Van Morrison song? Do you want me to play the little grab for you again?
3: Sure.
2: All right. Here it comes. I'm just after the name of the song. So we know it's Van Morrison, but we are ruling out Moondance. So it's not Moondance. Take a listen. Okay.

0: Do you know the name of that song?
1: I do. Is it Sometimes We Cry?
0: Sometimes we. No,
1: No, it's
0: unfortunately.
1: not. Oh,
0: Far
1: I'm so
0: out.
1: confident.
0: Oh, you sounded as well to the point where I was like, wait, is it? And I'm like, oh, no, it's not.
1: Done. Oh, well.
0: Did you say sometimes we try or cry?
1: Cry.
0: Cry. Okay, sorry.
1: With a C.
0: With a C. Unfortunately,
1: Yeah.
0: no. Sorry, Mia, but it's
1: That's
0: been so good
1: all
0: to talk to you, though. Have a great
1: right.
0: night.
1: You too. You
0: Thank you.
1: too. Bye.
0: Bye. John's in Hawthorne. Hello there, John.
2: Hey, Serene, how you going?
0: I'm really well, thanks. Tell me about a memorable teacher, favorite teacher stood out for you.
2: Yeah, my high school history teacher, Mr. Harding,
0: Yep.
2: Michael Harding, he was great. He just, it's not the easiest thing to deal with a bunch of unruly kind of year nine boys, but he related to us really well,
0: Oh, that's great.
2: and treated everyone really, really beautifully.
0: Yeah, I think I was saying a little bit earlier, what we remember is the impact that they had.

0: We don't remember, the marks and the tests results and what we got and maybe even some feedback they gave us, from an assessment. It was, just exactly what you've just said there. How good's that? How good's that? All right, John, do you know the name of that Van Morrison song? It's not Sometimes We Cry. It's not Moon Dance. Do you want me to play it again for you, or do you reckon you know it?
1: You don't need to play it again.
0: Okay.
1: I don't know if I know it, but I think it might be The Bright Side of the Road.
0: Nice work, John. Bright Side of the Road's right. Yay. All right. What is the capital city of Romania?
1: Oh. I have no idea. Absolutely no idea.
0: Nothing. You're going to pass it on. You're going to.
1: I'll pass it on. Before I go,
0: Yeah.
1: Your sixth grade teacher who was a Canadian and
0: Yeah.
1: loved that singer, was it Joni Mitchell?
0: Yeah. No, it wasn't. No.
1: No.
0: No, it
1: Ah.
0: wasn't. There's, oh, Canadian singer. I even, I, it's the, it's right.
1: Celine Dion?
0: No, not Celine Dion. She had like curly hair and, oh, what are we, like 90s? Oh man. I'm not getting it. Yeah, no, nah, it's going to get me. Like I
1: I
0: said,
1: don't know.
0: I'm going to have to think about it through the when the news is the new.
1: Singing
0: Oh, no,
1: straight.
0: it's not Alanis Morissette. No, she's not. She's not. No, it's not those. It'll come. I'll get. But thanks for trying to help me out with it, John. Good to talk to you and
1: Worries,
0: play the
1: Dre.
0: quiz with you as well. Have a great night.
1: You too.
0: All
1: Bye.
0: right, take care. Bye-bye. Greg is in Ryde. Hello there, Greg.
2: G'day, Serene. How you going?
0: I'm really
2: I'm
0: well,
2: really well,
0: thanks. Do you have a
2: thanks.
0: favorite teacher?
2: Yes, and Mr. Elkin,
0: Okay.
2: he was our science teacher, and he did stuff like build a working volcano in the laboratory. I kid you not, he had a working
0: Oh
2: volcano
0: my gosh.
2: in the laboratory, and he electrified the doorknobs, and he'd call you in, and you get a shock.
0: Oh.
2: And
0: And
2: if we played up, we had to stand outside in winter in our shirt sleeves. And if it was summer, we had to wear our jumpers and our blazers and our scarves and everything as punishment.
0: oh wow.
2: My school was full of weirdos.
0: Oh gosh. So some interestingly, well, and somewhat dangerous, weird moments there. What about a teacher? I got here a note saying that you had a teacher that told good jokes.
2: Yes, I had a French teacher named Mr. Warwick Parkhill, and at the start of every lesson, we would tell him our jokes, and he'd tell us his jokes, and then we'd do the lesson.
0: Oh yeah. Oh, that's great.
2: Now, I went to school in '69. That was my last year, and I repeated year 10, so that was 57 years ago, right?
0: Yeah.
2: And I went to the same school as Rolf De Heer, the famous Australian film director.
0: Say that one more time, sir. What was that?
2: I went to school
0: Yeah.
2: with the famous Australian film director, Rolf De Heer.
0: Oh, how was that?
2: Well, he was in a year above me, but I never knew him very closely, but he's celebrated nationally and internationally as a great film director.
0: Oh, wow. That's incredible.
2: He directed a film starring Miles Davis in Australia with Colin Trills called Dingo.
0: Yeah.
2: And it won the AFI, and the soundtrack won the ARIA Award.
0: Yeah. There you go. Went on and
2: Now, this capital, is it Bucharest?
0: it is Bucharest, correct. And the question there was that what is the capital city of Romania? And Bucharest is correct. Nice work, Greg. Next question, where does sound travel faster, in water or in air?
2: In air.
0: No.
2: What is?
0: Not in the air, but you've made it really easy for the next person. Let's just say that, Greg, you've really helped them out.
2: Thank you, Serene.
0: Good on you. Good to talk to you. Have a great night. Jim is in Bundaberg. Hey there, Jim.
3: Hello there. How are you
0: I'm
3: going?
0: really well, thanks. Was it your sport teacher that comes to mind for you as a
3: Well,
0: teacher that stood out?
3: the guy's name was Jim Rigo. He was
0: Okay.
3: a Calif he was a Californian in 1973, and I believe he's probably still a Californian if he was still alive. Okay, so what he did with us was when we had a rainy day, and this is in Frankston, Victoria, very, very cold in 1973. Are you still with me?
0: I am. Of course I'm with you. Go ahead.
3: Oh, okay.
0: Yeah, yeah.
3: Okay. We would then huddle into a classroom, and he would then say, well, boys, it's just boys and girls, I suppose. Yes. No, actually, it was just the boys. Mm-hmm. Look, we're just going to talk about whatever. He would talk about his travels in South America, and they were so interesting before he got here. He did time on cruise boats. He did, not cruise boats, but cargo boats. Mm. He told us about big blocks of rubber falling out of things and hurting people very badly. But he was a great bloke, and he introduced us to gridiron. We'd never seen a football thrown like that. Never seen one. You know, and he picked up our Sharon footy and threw it like you do. And of course, it just started to trend through the whole school. It was just amazing.
0: Wow.
3: And yeah, and he because of the accent of some Yanks, some people don't like the Yank accent. I don't mind it. Mm-hmm. But anyway, yeah, and he was a wonderful thing. I only rang up about Van Morrison, but never mind.
0: Oh, that's all right. Let's still, you know.
3: Was it the bright side of the road?
0: It was the bright side of the road. That was correct.
3: Okay. Yes, there you go. All right.
0: Oh, no, we're up to the question we're up to at the moment, and I'm telling you now, the last caller.
3: Oh, no, I didn't expect a question. Go on, then.
0: Well, yeah, you called to play the quiz. I mean, don't get me wrong, I loved hearing about your teacher, but play the quiz with me. Let's take another moment. Let's see. And look, I guarantee you will get this question that we're up to correct.
3: Oh, come on.
0: The question is, where does sound travel faster, in air or in water? The previous caller said air, and I said that's incorrect.
3: Well, of course, it has to be water.
0: Indeed.
3: Of course, it has to be water. And I'll only just say that because when my grandfather was a boy, he went down to the general store, saw a picture book of a whale shooting its spout and splashing its tail. And, of course, they travel all over and sound each other out. Anyway, keep going.
0: That's incredible. All right, next question. In horse racing, what's the term used for 1/8 of a mile?
3: A furlong.
0: That's right. A furlong is correct. George Michael was one half of pop duo Wham. Who was the other?
3: George Michael and the other guy.
0: Yeah.
3: The other guy, and they had their T-shirts that had really long T-shirts, and there was Choose Life. And I've chosen to bow out.
0: No, not coming to you?
3: No, it's not. If you could just give me the initials and this would help somebody else, I bet you I'd get it. Oh. But anyway.
0: That's all right.
3: I bet you your producer wouldn't do that.
0: Oh, look, she gave me the shake straight away. Although every now and again I might just sort of jump in. But if you get 7 in a row right, you get a sausage roll, which means you're entitled to a clue. How good's that, Jim?
3: sausage rolls the other night.
0: Nice
3: okay,
0: work.
3: Look,
0: all right,
3: I'm going to let you go.
0: Good talk.
3: And
0: good to
3: you
0: talk
3: go to
0: you.
3: The next one.
0: Will do. Good to talk to you. Have a great night. Thank you, Jim. We're playing the National Weekend Evenings Quiz. The question we're up to: George Michael was one half of pop duo Wham. Who was the other? If you know the answer, you've got a call to play the quiz with me. 1-300-800-222.
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0: We're playing the National Weekend Evenings Quiz, and we're also talking about favourite and memorable teachers that have come into our lives and just made a wonderful impact. On the text line, Elizabeth says, "Hi, Serene. My favourite teacher was Mrs. Cat, who had grey hair, in both years 5 and 6, she explained everything in a natural, normal way. As an example, Anzac Day, we all say, "They shall grow not old as we who are left grow old." She explained her 18-year-old brother went to the First World War and didn't return, and to her, she only remembers him as he was then. Virtually, she always explained what so many recited words actually mean. At the age of 78, I still quote her so often. That's gorgeous, Elizabeth. Thank you. Adrian from Boynwood says, "Was 1964, grade 2 at Acacia Ridge Primary School. I was 6 years old. Miss Mills, my first love. I was besotted. I told my mum at the age of 6 I was going to marry her one day. She laughed at my silliness. After the Christmas break, she came back to school with a new name, Mrs. Maynard. I was gutted, but only for a day or two." That's great, Adrian. And also, "Hi, Serene. I have a couple of memorable teachers. I loved school. Mr. Gartner was my years 4, 5, 6 teacher in primary school. He was fair, loud, caring, and I learnt so much. This was back in the 70s, so a long time ago. My other favourite was Mr. Mills, my secondary history teacher. I still show my 50-50 project to my own students. It was on the First Fleet. I wonder where they are now." That's from JJ. Thank you. All right, we're playing the National Weekend Evenings Quiz, 1-300-800-222. Dale is in Mount Gambier. Hey there, Dale.
6: G'day.
0: Hello. Tell me about your favourite teacher.
6: There was probably Mr. Miller.
0: Okay.
6: We went to a small primary school and, everyone was associated at school. The teachers lived in the community and we all played footy at the local club. And, yeah, he was someone to look up to, good teacher. And, plus outside we sort of used to always say g'day to us kids and that on the weekends around the footy and that sort of thing.
0: So that whole community aspect.
6: Yeah, that's right.
0: Yep. Yeah, that's good. Very good. All right, Dale, the question we're up to. George Michael was one half of pop duo Wham. Who was the other?
6: Was it Andrew Ridgeley?
0: That's the one. Andrew Ridgeley is correct. Nice work. According to Greek mythology, who fell in love with their own reflection? What do we call someone that's like that these days? Someone who loves their own image, their own selves, is a...
6: I'm not sure. Is it narcissus?
0: Sorry?
6: No, I'm not sure. It's not
0: I just didn't narcissus. Hear you, that's all.
6: Narcissus?
0: Oh, look, narcissist. I know what you're saying. Yes, I'll pay it. Yeah, narcissist is correct. That's right. In Australia, all states, bar one, have 2 houses of parliament. Which state's the exception?
6: Probably there's ACT.
0: Ooh. It's actually not. It's not the ACT, unfortunately. And I said states, didn't I? No, I think, yeah, that's right. But no, not the ACT. Dale, good to talk to you, though, and play the quiz with you. Thank you. Have a great night. Peter is in High Wycombe, is it, in WA?
7: No, High Wycombe.
0: Oh, Wycombe. Far around.
7: Yeah, it's a bit hard with the pronunciation.
0: All good. Thanks for helping me out. Peter, have a favourite teacher you want to call out?
7: Oh, I remember back in my French school days, learning French, there was one teacher that I didn't get on with too well, and it was the days of the era of the Beatles.
0: Okay.
7: And somebody had scratched the names in the desk, John, Paul, George, Ringo.
0: Oh, okay.
7: And he blamed me. Oh. And I said, no, I didn't do it, didn't do it. And this went on and on and on. In the end, my father had to come and speak to the headmaster.
0: Mm. And how'd that go down?
7: That went down okay.
0: Mm-hmm.
7: But I never had much favour in French from that day on, unfortunately.
0: Oh.
7: The teacher was a mongrel, so to speak.
0: Oh, dear. No.
7: I won't mention his name.
0: No, don't mention his name. No, of course not. But It's teachers can, make or break. Like, they can make a subject and really make it shine, and others can, and we're all different people and personalities and how we, oh my goodness. But
7: yeah, he was wrong.
0: He was wrong.
7: All right.
0: Let's go to the quiz. So in Australia, all states, bar one, have two houses of parliament. Which state is the exception? So we've got the ACT, but I'm after a state.
7: I'm thinking Tasmania.
0: It's not Tasmania. It's not Tasmania, unfortunately. Sorry.

0: Peter, but really good to talk to you. Have a great night.
1: Cheers.
0: Thank
1: Bye-bye.
0: you. Bye-bye. Heather's in Cardiff. Hello there, Heather.
2: Hi, how are you?
0: I'm well, thanks. Tell me about a memorable teacher.
2: Well, we used to have a science teacher. His name was Mr. Gobbo, funny
0: Okay.
2: name as it is. He used to have a false front tooth.
0: Okay.
2: And he used to muck around with it while he was teaching us, and every now and again it would fall out onto the ground, and he would just pick it up and shove it
0: Pop it
2: back in,
0: back in
2: which
0: and
2: was
0: gross you all
2: really
0: out.
2: gross.
0: Yep. That's memorable, all right.
2: Yeah, it was a bit gross.
0: That one definitely stood out for you for sure. Like, not a
2: Yeah.
0: sore thumb, but a. All right, Heather, to the quiz. In Australia, all states bar one have two houses of parliament. Which state's the exception? And we've ruled out Tasmania, and yeah, well, ACT doesn't count them after states.
2: I would not have a clue, so New South Wales.
0: Oh.
2: No.
0: Unfortunately not. Sorry about that, Heather. Hey, great to talk to you,
2: No
0: though.
2: worries.
0: Have a great night. Samantha's in Tasmania. Hello there, Samantha. Yeah, I know. I'm very well. Thank you. That's the gong. This will be our last question. But before we get to that, tell me about a memorable teacher, favorite teacher, one that stood out for you.
3: Her name was Miss Stewart,
0: Okay.
3: and she was an economics teacher,
0: Oh,
3: actually.
0: okay.
3: And she just, A, she related to us really well, but she just made what, apologies to all the economists out there, but what could be an awfully boring
0: Yeah, dull
3: subject really
0: subject, yeah.
3: interesting.
0: Yeah,
3: She
0: brought it
3: just
0: to
3: made it really
0: life.
3: interesting. And she was just a great lady. And like a lot of the teachers that have been mentioned tonight, she just inspired us and motivated
0: Yeah.
3: us. And she knew how to get the best out of us. So,
0: Yeah, and
3: she
0: draw,
3: was a nice lady.
0: push, challenge you and, bring out the, see the potential, bring it out. Yeah, that's wonderful. Good shout out to her, Samantha. Nice one. All right. So, in Australia, to our last question tonight for the quiz, and a potential win for you tonight, Samantha. Let's see how we go. All states bar one have two houses of parliament. Which state is the exception? We've ruled out New South Wales and we've ruled out Tasmania.
3: Well,
0: State.
3: I think I used to live there in the 90s. Is it Queensland? Oh!
0: Queensland
3: That's a bit
0: is.
3: exciting.
0: It is a bit exciting because, well, it means you're tonight's quiz winner, Samantha from
3: Oh, that's a
0: Tasmania.
3: bit
0: Nice. I know it's a
3: exciting.
0: bit spesh. I'm
3: Yes.
0: going to pop you on hold.
3: Thank you.
0: Joe's going to take down your details so we can send you the ABC Evenings quiz fridge magnet as your prize, along with a book. So let Joe know what genres you like and we'll see what we can find. And tell me, you get to play DJ. We've got some time
3: Oh.
0: for a track, a little bit of a track anyway. Do you want to hear Bright Side of the Road or Talking About a Revolution? Van Morrison or
3: Definitely
0: Tracy?
3: Bright Side of the
0: All
3: Road.
0: right, here it comes. Don't go anywhere,
3: Thank you.
0: Samantha. Congrats. Nice work. Not that one.

0: Van Morrison there with Bright Side of the Road. We're heading to the news, then we're going to meet a master glass blower for our niche jobs chat. Can't wait for that. And then we're going to go back in time. We're going to look at who and where the first, well, no, where and who founded the first university and universities in the Middle Ages. And it's going to be with no other than History with Hilal. Can't wait for that too.
1: Everything Melbourne.
2: You know what? That makes me feel so nice to go and eat something warm and nourishing.
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1: It's where your passions lie. 774 ABC Melbourne.
4: Hello, this is ABC News with David Rowlands. There are some indications that Iran and the US might be approaching a peace agreement, although obstacles still remain. Larry Buttrose has more.
5: Developments in Iran follow US President Donald Trump's assertion a peace deal has been largely negotiated, and Iran's semi-official Fars news agency saying that was inconsistent with reality. Now the Tasnim news agency says a memorandum of understanding of a potential deal stipulates the number of ships able to transit the Strait of Hormuz would return to the pre-war level within 30 days and the US naval blockade lifted within the same period. A senior Iranian official has told the Reuters news agency Iran's nuclear program is not part of the preliminary agreement and that if Iran's Supreme National Security Council approves the MOU, it will be sent to the country's supreme leader for final approval.
4: Police in far north Queensland say a man attacked by a shark was retrieved from the water before dying of his injuries. Emergency services were called to a boat ramp on the Cassowary coast between Cairns and Townsville, following reports that a 39-year-old man had been attacked at Kennedy Shoal, which is a popular diving and spearfishing location. Queensland Police Inspector Elan Burns said the species of shark was unconfirmed at this stage, but that the Department of Environment and Science would be involved in the investigation.
6: At this stage, we believe the man had been spearfishing when he was attacked and died from a critical head injury. He was retrieved from the water by another person who was in the water with him at the time of the attack. All four passengers, including the 39-year-old man, have been returned to shore.
4: Staying in North Queensland, where a woman has been charged after a police officer was struck by an allegedly stolen vehicle. Hannah Moon reports.
7: A male police officer is in a stable condition after a driver reversed an allegedly stolen SUV into them as well as two other police vehicles in Paget before driving away. Police had been responding to a traffic crash. Authorities are still searching for the driver who fled on foot after crashing the vehicle again on Mackay Ring Road a short time later. The passenger, a 20-year-old Townsville woman, has been arrested and charged with the unlawful use of a motor vehicle. She's due to face the Mackay Magistrates Court tomorrow.
4: Police are praising the actions of two patrons who tackled a knife-wielding man as he tried to rob a young girl on the New South Wales Central Coast. Officers were called to a restaurant at Long Jetty last night following reports that a man wearing a balaclava threatened a 13-year-old staff member with a knife. Two 55-year-old men apprehended the armed man and are recovering from injuries sustained during the scuffle. Superintendent Chad Gillies says it was a very traumatic incident.
8: It's absolutely cowardly. It's horrific for me as a police commander that that would occur. But what I am really pleased about is not only the intervention from the good citizens in our community, but then that quickly thereafter the police arrived to get rid of that offender off the street.
4: Hundreds of people and their pets have strolled along Lake Burley Griffin for the annual Canberra Paws Walk. Caitlin Maloney was there.
9: From greyhounds and golden retrievers to chihuahuas and cavoodles, more than

0: 500 dogs and their owners are out at Patrick Whitelawns for the RSPCA's annual Canberra Paws Walk. The event celebrates the bond between people and their pets, raising funds for shelter and vet services for abandoned and neglected animals. Earlier this month, the RSPCA secured $30 million in the federal budget to build its new facility at Pialago. Yesterday, the organisation offered free basic health checkups, vaccinations and grooming for dog and cat owners experiencing financial hardship.
1: Looking at sport now, and the Western Bulldogs have completed a thrilling three-point AFL victory over Melbourne at Docklands Stadium this afternoon. Matt Clinch has this match report.
2: Joel Frazier's goal for the Western Bulldogs at the 24th minute mark ended up proving the winner. There was four lead changes in the final term after Melbourne hit the front on two occasions. Ed Richards led the way with 30 disposals and three goals after the Bulldogs led by 33 points in the second quarter, but Melbourne came rattling back. The Dogs 14-9-93 to the D's 13-12-90. The Bulldogs now six wins and five losses. Earlier it was a 14-goal third quarter for the Giants over the Brisbane Lions as they prevailed by 78 points. Matt Clinch, ABC News.
1: And North Queensland has beaten South Sydney by 30 points to 18 in Townsville in the only NRL match played today. ABC News.
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5: Hello, I hope you're enjoying your Sunday night. In a minute, niche jobs, and tonight we're meeting an expert glass blower. It's extreme physics, it's art, it's also dancing. So fascinating. Then in our monthly history with Hilal Chat, do you know where and who founded the first university? Also, why did universities start to form? Who went to them and what they look like in the Middle Ages?
3: Evenings.
5: So, as you know, on Sunday nights, we like to talk to people about their niche jobs. And tonight, the ancient art of glass blowing, the ultimate mix of art and extreme science. You're taking ordinary sand, you're melting it in a furnace hotter than lava. So I'm learning off and around, I think, about 1100 degrees Celsius, shaping it into vibrant and functional art just by breathing into a pipe and moving your hands.

0: has been creating lifelike hot sculpted and blown glass sculptures since 2004. It's such a pleasure to have her with us here on National Weekend Evenings. Tegan, hello.
1: Hello, thanks for having me, Serene.
0: Can you take us back to how and why it all began in 2004? How did you become a gaffer? I read that experienced glass blowers are called gaffers. Is that correct?
1: That
0: I
1: is,
0: do my homework. Okay, cool.
1: That is correct. So it actually happened for me a couple of years before 2004 because I was going to university open days. And I went to Monash's open day, stumbled across glass blowing, just was mesmerized by a lady, Michelle Kowchick, who was demonstrating that day. And I was just sort of, pardon the pun, blown away.
0: Yeah.
1: And I applied and I ended up doing my undergrad, my honors and my master's at Monash.
0: Can I ask though, and is that not common? I wouldn't say rare, but is it not common? You know, would glass blowing be something that it would be like, oh my goodness, this would be so cool, and then you'd do it out of excitement, but then it wouldn't be a sustainable thing to continue. I don't know. Is it one that's chopped and changed a lot in the university scene? I wonder is what I'm wondering.
1: Yeah, so we do have lost our full-time program of glassblowing in Melbourne, unfortunately.
0: Okay.
1: So obviously with cuts and reshuffles in universities, we have lost a lot of programs in the arts, and that was unfortunately one of them.
0: But luckily for you, thank goodness, you continued on.
1: And like
0: you
1: right said, got time.
0: To exactly. Okay,
1: yes.
0: So from there?
1: From there, I was working at Gordon Studio Glassblowers in Redhill, and was working just for different glassblowers around Melbourne, teaching some classes, and then moved to Seattle in 2014.
0: Okay. You can't stop there. What do you mean you moved to Seattle? Actually,
1: so
0: no. Wait.
1: Worked...
0: Let me take let, follow
1: no,
0: up. Quick follow up on. Some of the glass blowing jobs that you had here, what were you blowing? Glass blowing. What were you making?
1: Yeah, so when I make my own work, we sort of go into sort of our production line.

0: work, but while working for other people, you're an assistant and you do all sorts of tasks, including transferring the pipe to a solid pipe called a punty so that you can work on both sides. You're opening doors, you're applying colour, so you're sort of doing everything around the studio. So even sort of the most accomplished glassblowers will have very experienced glassblowers helping them. So you
1: Okay.
0: usually have quite experienced assistants helping you when you're blowing glass.
1: What took you to Seattle?
0: So it's a contemporary glassblowing centre in the world at the moment.
1: Oh, so would
0: So
1: you say that's the, it's the,
0: the mecca for
1: yeah,
0: the
1: the
0: glass,
1: glass
0: yes.
1: blowing capital of the world is Seattle. Wow, okay.
0: Yes.
1: How come?
0: Yeah. So it's a little bit to do with the climate and a little bit to do with a glass artist named Dale Jehooley in the 70s and a big summer camp that they created called Pilchuck Glass School. And
1: Because this is an
0: that
1: ancient art.
0: it is, yes. So in Venice, obviously, there's the island of Murano,
1: Yes.
0: which is where a lot of that glass making started. Internationally, there's a lot of glass, but you'd say that Venice is the historical mecca for glass blowing, but it was quite private. They kept all of their secrets on the island, and it wasn't until Italian glass blower Lino Tagliapietra came over to Seattle and started sharing all these secrets.
1: Okay. So you moved to Seattle in 2014. How long before you came back to Australia, to Melbourne?
0: So it was 7 years.
1: Okay.
0: So I was working for some very famous glassblowers over there. Did sculptures for New York installations and was working on my own work, assisting other people, teaching glassblowing classes there. And then COVID hit and it seemed about the time to come back.
1: Okay. And so was it, given that that Seattle's the glass blowing the glass blowing, capital of the world, was it hard to get a job working with some of these really well respected and professional celebrities, if you like, in the glass
0: Yeah.
1: blowing scene?
0: Yeah, so typically it is quite difficult. I had spent a bit of time travelling to the States over the

0: these systems. And he said, if you ever want a job, I would hire you. And so he made that mistake. And so,
1: Careful what you wish for. Here I am.
0: exactly.
1: Hi. Pay up.
0: So I was free guy for him for a little bit until I didn't turn up 1 week and he called me up and he said, I need you back.
1: Yep.
0: I'm happy to pay you. And I got on his payroll
1: Oh,
0: and
1: okay. Great. Great.
0: was lucky enough to work for him for many years.
1: What do you love about it, Tegan? What do you love about glassblowing?
0: Look, I think it's so dynamic. The heat, the challenge as well. I think it's such a challenging medium. And I don't think that you'll ever feel like you have nailed it in any way. There's always things to learn. There's all these things to develop. And even the most accomplished glassblowers that I know don't feel like they're amazing glassblowers because there's the
1: It's constantly challenging you.
0: Yeah,
1: Okay.
0: certainly. And you constantly challenge yourself. So
1: Yep.
0: even if you have the ability to make some incredible things, you want to make things that are more incredible and more challenging.
1: More intricate and level up.
0: Yeah,
1: Yeah.
0: certainly.
1: Are there particular types of categories of glass blowers, Tegan?
0: In terms of glass blowing, so there's glass blowing and there's glass sculpting,
1: Okay.
0: sort of as two sort of main branch points. So my work, I think, is probably a bit of a mix of the two, but more in the sculpting era. So
1: Okay.
0: I do all of that sort of stuff with other artists, but then there's in the glass blowing category, there's cane work. So all of the lines, if you ever see those,
1: Yes,
0: twisty
1: yes.
0: lines and all of that, that's cane. There's Marini. There are so many different techniques and so many different looks. And Australian glass blowers have really created a unique language that I don't think that is mirrored across the world.
1: Oh, okay. We're
0: Yeah,
1: gonna have to hear about.
0: I think
1: Yep.
0: just yeah, I think just because we are so isolated and we're such a small country in sort of terms of population.

0: insulation and big gas burners. That's what you use to reheat the glass. And then we have a furnace, and you were bang on when you said 1100 degrees, because that's the temperature that we keep our glass at constantly.
1: Oh, yay. And
0: Yeah,
1: then, okay, it's good when Facts Online kind of do make, you kind of look this up, and I was like, I think that's right.
0: yeah, no, that's
1: Cool.
0: fantastic. You've done a good job. So we
1: Oh,
0: work
1: okay.
0: between 510 and 1100
1: Yeah,
0: degrees.
1: right, okay.
0: But yeah, we gather the glass from the furnace. We usually cool down the pipes because they get quite hot. And then we work at it on the bench in the glory hole. And then we've got some kilns as well to cool our glass
1: Cool it
0: down
1: down.
0: slowly. Yeah.
1: What about safety? What do you need to have? What do you need to do? What do you need to have?
0: Calmness.
1: Oh, okay. Wow.
0: You have to have a cool head.
1: Okay. It's
0: But
1: quite
0: in
1: funny, sorry.
0: terms, you know,
1: Yeah. It's great.
0: cool head in a hot shop.
1: Okay, yeah.
0: But yeah, Kevlar sleeves some people need when the glass gets a little bit hot.
1: What does that mean? Are they just thick, like really thick gloves?
0: They're just Kevlar, just a sleeve that just goes over your arm, so it's
1: Okay.
0: not a glove
1: Oh,
0: so
1: okay.
0: much. And then that will protect you from the radiant heat. We use wooden paddles, actually fruit paddles,
1: Okay.
0: which shield your arm from the heat as well. So we use very rudimentary things as
1: Yeah.
0: safety glasses all at all times. There is a lot of glass that pings and flies around, so you don't want that in your eye. And you need to wear closed-toed shoes. And then we have a big jacket for loading into the kiln and big Kevlar mitts as well.
1: If you have just joined us, you're with me, Serene Damaki, on ABC Radio's National Weekend Evenings. It's Niche Jobs time with Melbourne-based glassblower Tegan Hamilton. 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We'll be finding out what a day of what a work day looks like for a gaffer.
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1: So what does a work day look like for you? This is the whole, day in the life of.
0: Well, definitely a coffee on the
1: Yeah.
0: way to survive. So I get my coffee, we go into the studio, and immediately we have to turn on the equipment because it does take about an hour to heat up,
1: Okay.
0: half an hour to an hour. We'll set up all our colour. So they're glass bars of colour that we
1: Oh, I
0: cut
1: was
0: into
1: going to ask,
0: chunks.
1: what are you cut? Wait, how do you, what is,
0: Yeah.
1: okay, yeah. So they're glass
0: Yeah.
1: bars of colour that you melt down?
0: Yes, so
1: Okay.
0: they're metallic oxides mixed with glass. We buy them from manufacturers in Germany or with New Zealand. There's a couple of manufacturers in America. And those we just cut into little chunks and we heat up in the kiln so that it's at the same temperature as all of the glass that we're using. And so we'll get all of that set up, get our tools out, get our benches all ready, set up how we like it, and then as soon as that glory hole is hot enough to start using, then we start gathering our glass. So once we've started a piece, we generally don't stop because you can't really do anything until you've put it away. So it's constantly reheating until you're ready to put it in the kiln.
1: Yeah, there's no pause button.
0: No pause button. So you can have some epic days. I think the longest I've worked on a piece of glass was about 6 hours with no break. So
1: Oh, okay. Oh,
0: that
1: that,
0: does
1: yeah.
0: happen.
1: Wow. Okay. No,
0: Yeah.
1: go on.
0: Yeah. So, obviously there's a couple of you, so some you can duck off to have a quick drink of water, or somebody goes and gets waters for
1: Yeah.
0: everybody. But yeah, you're really dependent on how long the piece is taking, and that's never really your choice.
1: Oh,
0: Because,
1: really? I was going to say,
0: well,
1: does it is it something that comes with experience? Like, oh, if I'm going to make something that's this size with X amount of colors and it's a bit
0: oh,
1: intricate in this way,
0: yeah.
1: you can gauge. This should take me about 2 hours, or I don't
0: You
1: know.
0: certainly can
1: Okay,
0: gauge.
1: yeah.
0: I think with sculpting, though, sometimes you go on a little journey
1: Oh,
0: that you hadn't
1: yeah. This one's a bit more out of my
0: expected.
1: control. I got to roll with it.
0: Well, you see, as a sculptor, you see things. So
1: Yeah.
0: you think you're done, and then you have a last look at it, and you go, oh my gosh, what have I done? So then you've got to tweak it and push it and pull it a little bit. And it could be just one move that you do that makes the whole piece work, and it might be

0: 12 moves that push it in the wrong direction until you get it back.
1: I attended a glass blowing workshop many years ago now in Venice. Not a workshop, sorry, like a display, just
0: Oh,
1: watching it
0: yeah.
1: happen. It is a mesmerizing thing, to watch. Is it a hard craft to like learn and master?
0: Yes, very much so.
1: Okay, all right.
0: So I think, you spend at least a year learning how to gather really well.
1: Okay.
0: Like you are doing other things while you're doing it, but it takes a long time to just learn how to get the glass on the pipe well. And then, all of the techniques and all of the tricks, it takes so long to learn. And if somebody's been blowing glass for 5 years, they've generally started to get it. Once you hit about 10 years, I find people tend to be pretty proficient.
1: Okay, so I was, and on that, what would you say makes a pro glass blower a pro? I'm gonna put my hand up and call that maybe one thing at least. Patience.
0: I think yeah, patience, just patience and the interest in learning and the interest in listening
1: Persevering.
0: and learning from others. Yeah. I think a lot of what you learn is from watching others, and it's less about just trying stuff. That does sort of come down the track, but you really need to pick up things from other people and figure out what they're doing and all their fine little hand movements and knowing how to watch somebody well. We're voyeurs, I guess, when we're learning.
1: Do you have a favorite piece or a project? Like, do you have a favorite piece of art or a project that you've made?
0: Yeah, I think there's a couple that spring to mind. One is when I was doing my master's thesis, I was making anatomical work, so anatomical hearts out of glass, encased in glass. So those ones were really challenging and really lovely to make, and they're probably still some of my favorites. And then
1: Oh,
0: a
1: wow.
0: collaboration that I have done with a couple of Indigenous artists, they're sisters. I've made blank pieces. They've painted them and then I've blown them up into vases and vessels.
1: Oh, that's
0: So,
1: incredible.
0: collaborations are really exciting and
1: Yeah, it
0: fun
1: would
0: and
1: be like, what can you dream
0: yeah,
1: up? I mean, come on. On the
0: exactly.
1: anatomical heart, glass heart, was it did you have, how can I explain it? I'm thinking, so you've got the clear glass on the outside and then
0: Yes.
1: the red, like you've got red on the inside to kind of show the detail of the blood. I don't know, like tell me
0: Oh,
1: about it.
0: no. So there's actually a few ones that I've made, but the one that I'm thinking about is actually it is it looks like there's a red heart with blue veins floating in a jar, essentially. So it's got all the
1: Yeah, the detail.
0: ventricles and the
1: Yes.
0: arteries
1: Oh,
0: and
1: that's
0: yeah.
1: incredible. That's
0: So it was a lot of
1: incredible.
0: fun. Yeah.
1: Tegan, I mentioned earlier the Netflix show Blown Away, which you're in. Can you tell us about how that came about and what was it like?
0: Yeah, so when I was living in Seattle, they actually reached out to me at one point, or they reached out to my boss who was asking for people, and he suggested me. I passed because it had not come out yet, and I was a bit mistrusting of it.
1: Fair enough.
0: And then the following season, I applied just

0: and got into it.
1: Yeah.
0: So,
1: And what was it like? Was it fun?
0: it was fun. It was intense.
1: Mm.
0: I got quite unwell when
1: Oh.
0: we were filming, and so I lost a lot of time on my piece and wasn't able to make something that I was really proud of, which was really sad. But
1: Yeah.
0: yeah, I had a great idea that just didn't come to fruition the way that I
1: Yeah.
0: wanted. But it was a really fun experience with really great people that I was
1: You
0: with,
1: met great
0: and
1: people. Yeah.
0: yeah, definitely.
1: Wasn't to be there, but again, gave it a go. And yeah,
0: Yeah,
1: like I said, it is the
0: definitely.
1: people you not well not gave it a go. You fell ill, so you know, you were a bit challenged there. But again, yeah, the people you met as well. So what would you say to someone considering this as a path, as a career, and yeah, what would you encourage? What would you call out?
0: I think I would encourage just going and finding a studio to learn in, seeing if you can get an assisting job. That would be the start.
1: What about the
0: I would,
1: qualification side of things?
0: yeah, go to university, go to ANU in Canberra, or Adelaide's got a really good program. I think Sydney's still got a good program, and then if you can get to go to the Jam Factory and do their associate program, because that's a really excellent program
1: Mm.
0: with some really fantastic artists. So there are pathways in glassblowing. It's not an easy career. I think you've got to be ready for a lot of perseverance, but it's incredibly rewarding and incredibly fun.
1: Oh, great. Well, Tegan, it's been really wonderful to meet you. Thanks for sitting with us, hanging out with us, and talking to us about your extremely niche and incredible job. And we honestly wish you all the best with up, like, you know, up and f but stay in Australia. Like, you did Seattle done. You sat there for a bit. You're not planning on moving out again, are you?
0: No,
1: Good stuff.
0: I'm settled back. Thank
1: Good.
0: you. Yeah.
1: Good. See, it's a vested interest now, Tegan. It has been, I know we've learned so much and it's so incredible. And it is worth, even if you just, you know, jump online somewhere, find a video of how this stuff's done. It really is fascinating. And so, yeah, you know, hats off to the work that, this artwork, it's incredible and important. Tegan, thanks for joining us on National Weekend Evenings.
0: Thank you for having me.
1: Tegan Hamilton, Melbourne-based glass blower. We got history with Hilal next, where as glass blowing is an ancient art that still lives today, we're going to be talking about universities and kind of in that space of education that's also goes back to medieval times and the Middle Ages, but also still very relevant today. But let's do that right after we hear Blondie's Heart of Glass.

0: And Blondie there with Heart of Glass. History with Hilal is next.
1: This is going to be quite a ride.
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0: How was the idea of education for you growing up? Was it taking over the family business? Was it taking up a trade? What about uni? Did you go to university? Was it the thing to do in your household? We'd love to hear from you. What did the concept of education look like for you growing up? 1300 800 222 is the number to give me a call, or you can text in your thoughts, 0467 922 702. We're going to head back to medieval times in the Middle Ages as well and take a look why university was a necessity. How did it come to be? And did you know the first ever university was founded by a woman? It's a pleasure to welcome back to National Weekend Evenings our medieval master of Middle East and Central Asia, historian and writer for The Collector, Hilal Noor Koyduk. Hilal, welcome back. Always great to talk to you. I look forward when this time of month rolls around.
6: Hi, it's good to be back.
0: So what did education look like during the earlier medieval period in Europe? Take us to Europe for a bit.
6: Well, it was very varied. It was different for everybody. I guess it's the same today. It's depending on your social status, your class, your ethnicity. But in Europe, in the medieval period, roughly from about the 5th to the 10th century, it was pretty much tied to religion. So it was tied to the church. And it was the same in a lot of places in the world. Most learning happened in monasteries, in cathedrals, or at court, in royal courts, rather than at schools or at universities. And even though there were different languages, there was English, French, etc., Latin was the language of scholarship, and in the medieval Middle East, it was Arabic, even in Turkey or Iran. So if you were educated, you learned Latin first in Europe, and a huge turning point kind of came in France in the late 9th century.

0: when many different scholars were kind of invited to the court to the of Charlemagne, and they kind of thought about kind of reforming education and creating a standard practice for schooling.
1: Right. Isn't that interesting when you kind of reflect just on what you've said that formal education stemmed from, I suppose, religion and religious practices in the sense. So who did get a formal education? Did children?
0: So it was mainly limited to boys and men. So unfortunately, in the medieval times, girls were kind of expected just to become wives and mothers, and it was kind of strange for them to get an education, even though there were a few women here and there who did. But formal education was mostly available to boys, especially those who are training to be part of the clergy, the church. Or sons of noblemen and kings, and then later on, wealthy merchants started to get a formal education as well. Most children didn't actually attend school in the modern sense. There weren't these kind of institutional state-run schools, and it wasn't law. You didn't have to go to school, but. If a boy, especially if a boy wanted to work in a cathedral or a monastery, so anything to do with religious life, they would definitely get a formal education.
1: So you mentioned, so what are some of the, can you tell us some of the early examples of medieval education? You mentioned, did you mention monastic schools?
0: Yeah, so monasteries, they kind of preserved a classical learning from the ancient Greeks and the Romans. Because this was before the printing press, so everything had to be copied by hand. And in medieval Europe, the monks would do that. So they would be in their monasteries, and they would have these special writing rooms, and they would spend painstaking hours and hours and hours just writing, literally just one, copying one book out. But that was the way that knowledge was preserved. And so these kind of monastic schools popped up in Italy, in Ireland, in England, especially in Canterbury, where they have the church, the famous church. And they were really, really important because monks would kind of travel across Europe. So it was like an early version of the universities where scholars would travel from one uni to another.
1: I imagine that they would have, what do you reckon, Hilal, that they would have a different concept of time. Like just thinking about you hearing that, just for them, it's like we need to go in and this could take us a year or it could take us longer to write one, form of works. Just, yeah, I just think about time now and how quickly, like you just think of the news cycle, how it's 24/7 now when fast, like, I mean, sorry, rewind back then. Yeah, it just makes me think about time. And what the concept of time back then would have, been like.
0: Well, that's why they dedicated like their whole lives to it, and it was really valued to become a scholar because you didn't have a phone and you couldn't just look it up on Google. It was like there were these single people who studied their whole lives, and everybody would kind of depend on them.
1: And were they basically the, in terms of the literates of society in that time, so monks and nobility.
0: So pretty much nobody knew how to read and write in the medieval times, other than it would be, people working in court with the rulers, or it would be people working in religious studies. So in Europe, it would be the clergy, the monks, priests, that kind of stuff. So the church really controlled education. They controlled what was learnt and what wasn't learnt. And it really, being literate gave enormous power to them because when you control the production of knowledge, you kind of get to control what people know and what they don't know. So,
1: And what they
0: yeah, it was,
1: believe and what they
0: yeah, and what they
1: think. Oh,
0: believe.
1: it's so powerful. So it's fair to say that only those who could afford it got a proper education.

0: Yeah, so
1: Yeah.
0: it really depends on the
1: Or is
0: kind
1: it
0: of
1: fair to say,
0: education.
1: actually? Yeah, go
0: It's
1: on.
0: like it depends on the kind of education that you're talking about. So obviously, if it was, at a university or in a monastery, yes, it would most likely be people who could afford it. But then you also had things like oral teaching. So a lot of kind of religious sects. So like there were kind of I guess in Islamic terms, there are the Sufis, where a lot of the teaching is more based on you have a scholar who tells their students things and they memorize it that way. So it wasn't
1: Also, oral
0: always about
1: tradition, just like the
0: oral
1: First
0: tradition,
1: Nations storytelling, like First
0: yeah,
1: Nations as
0: exactly.
1: well. Okay. Tony on the text line says, "Hi, Serena. I went to uni in the 80s and I was very fortunate that at the time Gough Whitlam provided free university education back then. Otherwise, I would not have been able to afford to go to university. Contrast this to today, where both my daughters studied humanities degrees, which have cost them $50,000 each." So there's an important reflection there. If you have just joined us, you're with me, Serene Damaki, on ABC Radio's National Weekend Evenings. What did education look like in medieval times and what were universities like? And thanks, Tony, for your comment. Keep your thoughts coming. What was education as an idea or a concept like for you growing up? Was it uni as a pathway? Maybe taking over a family business or learning a trade, entrepreneurship? 1-300-800-222. And it is that time of the month. It's History with Hilal, with our historian and writer for The Collector, Hilal Nur Kuyruk. And in a tick, did you know the first ever uni was founded by a woman?
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1: So, Hilal, let's head away from medieval Europe just for a moment and look toward Africa. Tell us about the first university ever founded.
0: So it's one of the world's oldest operating universities. It's called the University of Al Karawin. It's a very difficult word to say if you
1: Ala
0: don't know.
1: Kawari, and is that emphasis on the Y?
0: And it's in a city called Fez in Morocco. It was formed in around 859, and it was more so a mosque and like a medrese, which is kind of a place of religious learning.
1: Which kind of links back to what you were saying earlier with Europe and
0: Yeah, exactly. It was pretty much the same thing. And over time, it kind of evolved and it became a center of higher learning, and it attracted a lot of students from across the Islamic world, which we've talked about a lot ages ago. But it taught lots of different subjects, mainly grounded in religion, but also things like law, astronomy, and mathematics, medicine. And I think it's a UNESCO World Heritage Site at the
1: Yeah,
0: moment,
1: I think
0: just
1: it is. I
0: because it's
1: think you're
0: been
1: right.
0: running.
1: Because it's still running today.
0: It does.
1: And
0: It's
1: we're
0: still
1: talking
0: running
1: it was
0: today.
1: founded. Can you remind us when it was, just say that again, when was it founded?
0: Yeah, so 859.
1: Yeah, 859. And
0: 859,
1: still running today.
0: so the 9th century, and it was actually before some of the most famous unis in Europe, like Oxford, which was founded in 1096. Oxford's still running as well, obviously, and the University of Paris in 1150. So it's a really remarkable place.
1: Wow, it really, and it was founded by a woman. Tell us about Fatima al-Fihri.
0: Yeah, so it's believed to have been founded by Fatima al-Fihri, and she was a wealthy woman from a merchant family. She was, I guess the borders were a bit more fluid back then, but it's considered modern day Tunisia today. But after she inherited her father's fortune, she paid to construct the mosque and the learning center in Fez. Her story is really interesting because she paid for it and she supervised it, and it was okay for women to do that, but she herself as a woman couldn't actually study there. I think women and girls weren't allowed to study there until about 1947. So it says a lot about how women

0: women were seen in the medieval times, where they could pay for these things and put their names to it, but then the scholarship was mostly done by men.
1: What were people learning? And how, and I think more importantly, well, you actually you've pretty much talked about that in terms of the religious side of that, and of course scholarships. How were they learning?
0: Yeah, they were learning. It was really different to how we learn today, because you would have a kind of a scholar who was like a superstar and they knew everything, and students kind of gather around that scholar in these intimate like circles, and they would just memorize so much. Memorization was very important.
1: Right, so a lot of rote learning.
0: And there was way more debate going on, way more commentary. And I guess it's interesting because the libraries were also very, very important. The people who would study there, they would know how to read, but the libraries would hold books, like hundreds of thousands of manuscripts, and it would. You couldn't really photocopy it and send it over the internet. Like it would be known to be there. So other scholars would also travel, and that was an important part of learning back then. Whereas today we can just kind of stay at our uni and learn from our own school or university. But back then it was like, oh, I definitely have to go to that all the way across the world because that's the only place that has that book.
1: Wow. Okay, so and on that, the University of Al Qarawiyyin has produced some of the most influential figures in history. Can you tell us about some?
0: Yeah, I think one of the most important is a man called Ibn Khaldun. He was born in the 14th century, and he's kind of considered the founder of sociology and historiography, which is the writing of history. And he has a very important work called the Muqaddimah, and that basically analyzed how societies would rise and fall. And to us, this seems really like normal because we already have the knowledge of it, but then
1: Well,
0: back then somebody had to kind of invent the knowledge and come up with these ideas. And so he really discussed things like how tribes would kind of create states, and it was amazing for that period to understand this, and that's how social sciences is today. And then another important figure was Ibn Rushd. In the West, we call him Averroes, and he was a philosopher and a physician. And he was so important because he transferred Aristotle, so the Greek scholar Aristotle's works, to Christian Europe, and he kind of merged it with Islamic thought. So he created a whole different kind of thought there, and that would later go on to influence Christian scholars like Thomas Aquinas, who's very, very important in the medieval Europe.
1: It's incredible. So you said that it is Qarawiyyin University is still in operation, recognized by UNESCO and the Guinness World Records as the world's oldest continually operating university. What powered this incredible institution for over 1,000 years, Hilal?
0: So when it was first formed, it was formed with the Waqf system. And a Waqf is basically an endowment where wealthy people will dedicate like their money, the revenue that comes from their property or their shops, and then it will just like permanently, forever until it stops, fund that institution. And so with these Waqfs, wealthy people would pay for the teacher salaries, they'd pay for the students to go there, the food for the students, the maintenance. So really it was like a social community that kind of held the university together, even though towards the 20th century really it did kind of go into disrepair and they had to modernize it.
1: So if we come back for a little bit more before we wrap to come back to medieval or Middle Ages Europe, When did the medieval university begin to crop up?
0: Well, it was mainly between about the 11th and the 13th centuries.
1: Okay.
0: This was a period of like massive economic growth, urbanization. People were going from living in villages to towns and then big cities. Like back then, London and Paris were kind of backwaters. Nobody wanted to live there. Because of the changes in the economic system during that time, because of political changes, there was a big migration. And so to kind of I guess to ha oh, I don't know how you would say that, to compensate for this, I guess, to because there are just so many people going there,
1: Yes.
0: the church had to really have a hold on the populations, and so they started funding universities there. So like the University of Paris, which is a very prestigious university today, that was initially just a school of theology, so of religion,
1: Right.
0: because the church thought, oh, there's so many people living in Paris now, we need, the Catholic Church, we need priests and bishops and all that, just to help these communities so they don't go astray. And so that's why these universities started popping up
1: Right.
0: in a lot of cities like Oxford and Bologna in Italy.
1: Oh, did the earlier education institutes in West Asia, what we've been talking about, Africa, Central Asia, and it's just sort of beyond, play a part? I mean, in terms of what was going on around Europe at the time, people might have been
0: Oh
1: coming
0: yeah,
1: back.
0: definitely. Yeah, definitely. So because of the translations that were happening in places like Baghdad, a lot of the knowledge from ancient Greece was actually transferred to Europe at that time. And this happened through Spain because Spain was ruled by Islamic dynasties. And then the Crusades, that also brought a lot of knowledge back. So there were these constant like back and forths. They weren't isolated at all. They were definitely more connected than we think they were. And so texts would, a monk would go and live in, let's say, Baghdad for a year and copy out a text, and then they would take it back to like a European university.
1: What did a classroom or a lecture hall or how were students taught? So you painted a picture for us when we were talking about the first university in Fez in Morocco and how it was really people gathering around the famous and the really prominent scholars, and it was quite lively. There was dialogue, there was debate. Obviously, there's no printing or anything like that. What was it like in Europe?
0: So in Europe, it was pretty much the same. I guess the most prestigious thing that you could learn was theology. It was religion.
1: Right.
0: That was like the ultimate knowledge, the knowledge of God. But there were lesser kind of areas, like things like arithmetic or geometry. Music was an imp really important one, actually. And then you got medicine and law. And even things like rhetoric, just learning how to talk, because oral communication was so important back then because a lot of people didn't know how to read and write. So, knowing how to talk to people to convince them was like one of the most important things that was taught at these universities.
1: And what about the social impact, Hilal? What was the social impact of universities on society?
0: I really can't like explain it because it was so important. It transformed the whole way that medieval society saw professions. Like being a lawyer became a profession during that time.
1: Right.
0: Before that, it wasn't like, oh, that person's a lawyer. So it became more systematic. Learning became more systematic, and things like physicians and medics, they were always around, but it became a kind of area that you learnt from this one scholar who had a legacy, who learnt from the previous scholars. So you have a legacy of learning and of teaching. But another really important thing, and this also relates to today, is that they created this highway of

0: learning. Whereas before that, it was mainly like, the little monasteries, and you knew of this monastery, you knew of that one. But with the universities, it was like scholars traveled from Paris, and they could go to, Cairoween, and then they could go to Baghdad. So it was much more like today
1: Yeah, had
0: when
1: a global
0: we,
1: reach.
0: it's like a global knowledge and a highway, and it's so important because once universities are gone or they're defunded, what happens is that highway is just cut off,
1: Severed, yeah.
0: and the legacy of producing the knowledge is also gone. So it's really damaging.
1: Hello, I suppose before I let you go, a final thought. What do you think should make a comeback from medieval unis and education that we maybe, I don't know if I'll go far and say don't do anymore, but I suppose should make a comeback that is maybe a bit lackluster?
0: I think one thing that we do much less of in universities is interdisciplinary work. So that's basically when you're studying a lot of different areas and kind of relating them to each other. Whereas today we pretty much have our degree of law, Bachelor of Law, and then you've got a history, and then you've got medicine and IT, and it's very kind of
1: Siloed? Is it siloed?
0: it is siloed. Yeah, it's siloed. And back then it was like, you're going to university, okay, you're going to learn theology, and you're going to learn mathematics, and you're going to learn astronomy. And the point was to create like a person who was like
1: Was
0: an
1: a polymath,
0: encyclopedia,
1: yeah,
0: a polymath, and just knew everything because there were like 10 people going to university. So but today definitely we do try in universities to do interdisciplinary work, but it's still
1: It's not a matter of
0: very
1: we don't do
0: related.
1: it.
0: It's still related to, it's definitely not like, when I'm doing history, I'm not doing mathematics and history, but I'm doing, let's say, sociology and history. So they're kind of in the same field still, but yeah, it's interesting.
1: And then on the, I have to jump in because especially throughout this conversation, that whole debate, not necessarily but debate, but dialogue, that really lively scene that you painted for us, is that something that still lives today, do you reckon?
0: It's interesting. I would say yes and no because, it depends on the field that you're doing. When I was doing politics, there was a lot of debate. There was a lot of arguments and defending your ideas. History, less so. I think when I did some anthropology, definitely was way less. So it really depends
1: The
0: on
1: discipline.
0: what your discipline, but also, we learn a bit differently today, I think, and we're a bit more like politically correct, and we don't really want to, step on people's toes. So I
1: That's
0: think
1: interesting.
0: people get a bit scared of having too much of a debate. But
1: Or even just dialogue.
0: it's really important though. It's really important for universities because that's where the knowledge is produced, like
1: That's how
0: from
1: ideas
0: nothing,
1: spring. Yeah,
0: ideas are
1: exactly.
0: produced there, so it's really important.
1: Oh, Hilal, it's always wonderful when this time of the month comes around and we just go back in time like this. And tonight, looking back at universities, the first ever, and in Europe and across the globe, has been wonderful to do with you. I can't wait to chat with you in a month's time and we'll see what we'll conjure up then. Hilal, thank you.
0: Can't wait. See ya.
1: Bye-bye. Historian and writer for The Collector, Hilal Nur Kuyruk. We've got the news coming up, and then, well, in an hour's time, nightlife. Yeah, nightlife. And you're with Suzanne Hill tonight. Hey there, Suzanne.
2: Hi, Serene. We are going to talk about GLP-1 drugs tonight. These are these drugs such as Ozempic, which there's been a lot of people talking about in the past couple of years. And there've been questions about just what role should these kind of drugs play in, helping people who may have diabetes or cardiovascular disease in association with being overweight. And the National Heart Foundation put out a consensus statement a week ago, basically, drawing up some guidelines saying, okay, we think these drugs do have an important role to play, and these are the people we think maybe doctors should be prescribing them to. So in Sunday Night Science, we've got a couple of people coming on to talk about that and how it all works and, what people, doctors are recommending should be considered to take drugs like that. We've got a beautiful story, Serene. This is about, we're going to talk to someone who set up two choirs in Western Australia.

0: He is Italian. He has got a choir of older migrants with Italian, but many of them have dementia. And when, you develop dementia, if English is your second language, sometimes you begin to forget it, and it's being able to sing and to talk in, the language of your
1: Your
0: youth
1: mother
0: that is
1: tongue
0: so
1: stays,
0: important. Exactly. And he was going to tell us about some of the people who, have quite serious dementia, but he has found such wonderful moments in playing to them this music of their youth and seeing them sing and get really involved. So I'm really looking forward to that
1: Oh,
0: conversation.
1: yeah, it sounds beautiful. Thank you, Suzanne. Have a great show tonight. And thank you. I'll be back in the chair next Sunday, actually. I won't be in on Friday, but I will be in on Sunday. So I'll chat with you then. Till then, enjoy your week. Here's the news.
2: ABC News with David Rowlands. US President Donald Trump has thanked the Secret Service and police for what he's called their swift and professional action against a gunman near the White House in Washington. In a post on social media, Trump, who was inside the White House at the time, says the gunman had a violent history. Authorities say the 21-year-old suspect opened fire at a Secret Service checkpoint before being fatally shot by return fire, with a passerby also struck and wounded in the exchange of gunfire. A number of news crews were reporting on other issues as the shots were first heard.
3: The two sides to remain far apart.
4: Down.
2: Taiwan says the Taiwanese and Chinese coast guards have engaged in a tense standoff for the second day near the strategically located Paratus Islands at the top of the South China Sea. Lying between southern Taiwan and Hong Kong, the Taiwanese-controlled Paratus are seen by some experts as vulnerable to Chinese attack due to their distance of more than 400 kilometres from Taiwan Island. Taiwan says the two sides engaged in an intense verbal confrontation over sovereignty via radio. China claims democratically governed Taiwan as its own territory, a position the government in Taipei rejects. Ukrainian President Volodymyr Zelensky says Russia has used a powerful hypersonic ballistic missile in its latest aerial attack on the capital Kyiv. Ukrainian officials say at least one person was killed and 20 injured in the overnight drone and missile assault that hit residential buildings and schools in the capital. It marks the third time in the war that Russia has used the hypersonic missile, which is capable of carrying conventional or nuclear warheads. Russian President Vladimir Putin says it travels at 10 times the speed of sound and is capable of destroying underground bunkers three, four or more floors down. Back home, and a teenage boy has life-threatening stab wounds after an alleged neighbourhood dispute west of Brisbane. Hannah Moon reports.
5: Police were called to Cascade Street in Raceview around 4:30 this afternoon, where two people had been stabbed and a home had been set on fire. A male teenager was rushed to the Queensland Children's Hospital with critical abdominal injuries. A woman in her 50s was stabbed in the chest and hand and taken to the Mater Hospital in a stable condition. A man in his 50s has been arrested and is assisting police. Investigations are ongoing.
2: Scientists say climate change could result in the disappearance of thousands of plant species by the end of the century. This report from the BBC's Kalitsia Sala.
6: A new study published in the journal Science surveyed tens of thousands of species of vascular plants, a group that includes almost all plants on Earth. Researchers found that at least one in 14 species could lose nearly all of its natural habitat as global temperatures rise, pushing many towards extinction. Plants in cold or dry regions, such as the Arctic and the Mediterranean, are seen as particularly vulnerable. Researchers warn that fewer plants means less carbon is absorbed from the air, which could make climate change even worse.
2: Businesses on South Australia's York Peninsula say they're frustrated by the slow response to ongoing blackouts affecting the region. This week, SA Power Networks announced it would spend up to $10 million improving reliability in regional areas, including work to combat insulation pollution. Preliminary planning is underway, with major works expected to begin in July. Minlaton bakery owner Lisa Martin says that some York Peninsula communities have been waiting months for action.
7: This wouldn't happen in a metropolitan area at all. They wouldn't stand for this, and I guarantee that SA Power Networks wouldn't allow it to go on. as long as it did. But because it was regional, it was like as if, we'll get to that.
2: To sport, and North Queensland has beaten South Sydney 30 points to 18 in Townsville in the Seoul NRL match today. Quinton Hull reports.
4: The Cowboys recorded their eighth win from the past 10 games with a 5-3 victory off the back of starring roles from halfback Jake Clifford and fullback Scott Drinkwater. South's debutant Talanoa Penetani scored a double on debut before injuring his hamstring in sight of a third try. The Bunnies have now lost three of their past four games and have a 5-6 record. Bunnies fullback Matt Duffy was superb in defeat, posting a staggering 327 run metres gained. Quentin Hull, ABC Sport, Townsville.
2: And this is ABC News.
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17: This is Speaking Out. I'm Larissa Berendt. Can you believe it's been 10 years since I began as presenter here on Speaking Out? I've absolutely loved it, especially bringing you people I know from my community who I know you're going to find interesting and inspiring. Sam Watson, Professor Gary Foley, Aileen Morton Robinson, Arnie Pat Turner, and Emeritus Professor John Maynard. Let's revisit conversations with some of the icons from our community I've had the pleasure of talking to over the years. Arnie Pat Turner has been at the forefront of community efforts to address health and welfare inequalities among First Nations people for many decades. Throughout her long career in the public service, she helped strengthen the Aboriginal community controlled sector, ensuring service providers had the resources and capacity to drive their own change. Over the years, she's been a regular guest on the show, and it has always been one of my personal highlights. I think it is clear how much I admire her and why. Sam Watson was a veteran Murray activist, writer, author, filmmaker, and a member of the Stolen Generations. He was one of the co-founders of the Black Panther movement here in Australia in the 1970s and was pivotal in the establishment of Aboriginal legal services in Queensland in the early 1990s. He and his wife were great supporters of mine, and his daughter, Nicole Watson, is a greatly admired colleague and friend. My interview with Sam Watson was one of the highlights of my last 10 years. Here are my interviews, firstly with Sam Watson and then with Auntie Pat Turner.
18: Oh, I think we've always had that creative side. From the beginning, I found that our mob, men and women, the uncles and aunties, were great storytellers. And us kids would sit around the spellbound. Even when we visited Auntie Kath over in Stradbroke Island, we'd get the big fire going in the camping area and Auntie Kath would drop down and she would just tell the stories, tell the yarns. And it's part of the really critical cultural dynamic of our mob. No matter what setting you're in, whether it's marriage, funeral, community meeting, death in custody rally, whatever, after the business is done, you've always got to have a yarn. So Aboriginal and Torres Strait Islander people have this amazing ability to be able to just sit down and swap the yarn, swap the stories. So that transition from there to then writing the stories down and always knew that I was going to be a writer of some sort. So moving into the 70s and 80s, I felt a little bit burnt out. We'd taken things as far as we could. We went through the very heady years of the Whitlam administration. Then we had all those years of Fraser that more or less clamped down on everything with his Razor Gang. And then we moved into the Hawke and later Keating years. So it's during that period that I was able to draw back a little bit and took up writing, because I thought that there were things we knew and things we had to share in order to engage more with the broader community. So I decided to write a novel, and from the novel. The novel was published by Penguins in 1991, and from there I was able to move to working in film through the Australian Film Commission's Indigenous branch. I was able to secure a commission through the Standard Celluloid Collection of Indigenous short films and write and co-produce a short film. And from there, I thought that I should try to embrace Arnie Katz's primary area, which was playwriting. And I wrote a first play that was picked up and produced by Coimbra Jadara. And then from there, in 2009, I was commissioned by the Queensland Government to write a play to celebrate the 150th anniversary of the State of Queensland. And I decided to write a play that told the story of the political development of our mob through the life and work of Arnie Kath Walker, Udru Noonuckle. So I've been able to write the novel, and then from there to a film, and then from the film to the play. So I'm now working on a film that's based around a death in custody theme. So that'll go, hopefully I'll secure funding to take it to first draft in the next 6 months, and then from there we'll shop around for a pre-sale. Look, I'm very disappointed in the political ability and capacities of Malcolm Turnbull. I thought he was a very poor choice for the leader of the government, and he made an enormous tactical blunder when he decided to go to a double dissolution. So he's now let loose the dogs of war, as it were, and he's brought in these fringe groups like One Nation and others into the upper house. So I really can't see the current parliament serving its full term. I think that it's going to really try the abilities and the applications of the leadership teams in both the government and the opposition. I mean, you've had Pauline Hanson come out and announce that she is going to encourage voters across Queensland to put every sitting member last on their ballot paper. She didn't put forward any reasons why. She plays to the lowest common denominator, and she plays to these throwback passions and feelings from 50 years ago. So she's now got 4 votes in the Senate, and they're bending over backwards to accommodate her idiosyncrasies. So I think the next 12 to 18 months are going to be important. I think that Malcolm Turnbull, is as mediocre as he is, he will become so frustrated that he'll go back to an early election. And I hold very grave fears for the welfare of our mob. I think that our programs are going to be under attack. And looking at the key programs, such as the medical services, the legal services, programs like the Link Up organisation, etc., we're going to have to fight every inch of the way in order to hold on to the small amount of money we do get in order to properly service our communities.
17: One of the things we have been tracking over the year is the impact on community-controlled organisations, particularly with the IAS funding, and we've also been discussing throughout the year the impact of the underfunding of Aboriginal legal services. From your point of view as somebody who works and has a long history of working amongst all of these community-controlled organisations, can you just talk to us a bit about what you see as being the importance of community-controlled sectors since it's under such attack?
18: Look, I really have, for a long, long time, I've said that the ATSIC model that came into being in the late 80s, early 90s, was very close to being a very effective model for community empowerment and delivering community resources and services out there to those people who need it. It had its shortfalls. But then in, I think, 2002, 2003, somewhere around there, the federal government commissioned people like Jackie Huggins to conduct a review of the ATSIC commission and how it did its business. And I thought the report that Jackie Huggins and her group handed down would have improved ATSIC to the point where they would have been far more effective. But the government of the day, the Howard administration, did not give that any chance at all. They received the report, but then proceeded to close ATSIC down. Since then, we've had this series of advisory groups who are hand-picked and hand-selected by the Prime Minister's department. Now, all due respect to those people, they do not have real mandates. With ATSIC, you had large numbers of Indigenous people across Australia, across all the electorates, coming out on election day to vote for the regional councils. The regional councils then voted for their commissioners, and down there in Canberra you had a board of commissioners of Aboriginal and Torres Strait Islander men and women allocating $2 billion across the nation. And that was a solid flow of money and resources out to those very important frontline organisations and services. So, like I said, ATSIC at times was its own worst enemy, but in many ways,

0: ways, it created an opportunity for many Aboriginal and Torres Strait Islander people to become involved in the genuine political process in areas that I was involved in, such as the legal services. For example, we had a very high profile death in custody in 1993, and we needed immediate funding in order to secure services from forensic pathologists, senior lawyers, senior practitioners, and we went to the Board of Commissioners down in Canberra, and we had that money within 7 days. So the turnaround time for high priority applications was slashed to the bone, because you had people who were commissioners who also were involved in those frontline agencies and programs. So we were very thankful for the support that ATSIC gave to organisations like the legal services. So I was disappointed from the beginning when Howard was elected in 96. He launched an all-out attack on ATSIC. When ATSIC closed down in 2004, it was replaced over his last 12 years with this series of hand-picked, hand-appointed, high-profile so-called leaders. So it's disenfranchised Aboriginal and Torres Strait Islander people across Australia. We don't have a genuine representative body sitting in our states or sitting down there in Canberra who really do advocate for us on our behalf with that vote of support, with that endorsement from the community that they represent.
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3: Oh, well, I observed a lot, and as a young person, I was always extremely curious. I loved books, even though we didn't have very many. So the first house I remember us living in as a family was in the Gap, on Gap Road, actually, and there were a whole series of asbestos cottages that the government had that our families could rent, and they were just really simple houses with 3 bedrooms, 1 bathroom, an inside toilet, a kitchen and living and dining all in one, with louvers on the windows and, you know, very basic. A wood stove, I remember the wood stove that my mum had to cook on, and the washing machine, if you were, you know, lucky enough to have one, which I can remember mum had a twin tub, but we also had an outside copper. And there were no dryers or anything, and didn't need it in Alice Springs because it was so hot. And there was my brother, my older brother, who's now deceased, Lionel, myself, and then later came along my sister, who's 6 years younger, Janice, and a year after her, my baby brother, Les. And mum was at home with us all the time, but dad was a windmill contractor. So he and a number of his brothers, really, all had their own small businesses. So my dad was a windmill contractor, and my

0: locals were drillers, you know, putting the bores, drilling the bores for water throughout many, many properties in Central Australia. And that was the source of water that people had. So Dad would build the windmills and the tanks and the troughs for the cattle to feed. So we saw him very rarely. And I went to kindergarten really early because my brother was going. So we had this little bus from the Anglican church where they run the kindergarten, used to come around and pick him up. So one morning I decided that I'd get dressed. And when the bus pulled up and they opened the back doors and Mum was, you know, getting Lionel organised, I ran out and jumped in the bus. And I went right down the end of the bus from away from the doors, close up to where the driver was and or the driver's seat was, and just stood there. And they said, "Oh, you can't go, Pat. You're too young." And I said, "No, I'm going." And they tried to coax me for quite a while. And I wasn't moving. So they just said, "Oh, I'll let her come."
1: That's set things up for life. I know that your father passed away when you were still quite young. What kind of an impact did that have on you?
0: Oh, that had a major impact on all of us, the whole family, you know, because he was the breadwinner. And even though, you know, we didn't see a lot of him because he was always busy working out bush, I mean, when we could, later during the school holidays and so on, we'd all go out bush with him and we'd set up our camp. And I remember one, we had a food tent, especially with big trellis tables across the back of it with all the food stored on that. And we used to get these really big tins of Milo. And I loved Milo in those days, but not drinking it, eating it out of the tin. And one day my dad came back. Must have been for morning tea or something, for a cuppa, and he opened the tent flap and there I was, and he says, "Hey, what are you doing?" "Well, not me, not me." And I had Milo all over my face and spoon just about in my mouth, and "Put that down," he said, "and go away." So I have very fond memories of my dad. Yes, he died when I was 10. I was turning 11 later in the year. He died in March 1963, and we were left with nothing, really. But the one good thing that happened was that he built us our own private home in Chewing Street in Alice Springs. And thank God we had our own home and, you know, a roof, and we were safe with our mum. So Mum hadn't worked since all of us kids started to come along. She'd been a member of the Stolen Generations, taken from Adelaide River and evacuated to South Australia. And all the evacuees were sent to the racecourse in Balaclava, and they were housed in the stables, so they weren't exactly in luxury accommodation. And my mum, after things were starting to settle in South Australia, was sent out to work for a doctor in North Adelaide. And when they were allowed to return home, she and my eldest brother, Henry, returned by train, stopped over in Alice Springs. She met my dad. She continued on her journey. He went up to the north and brought her back. And, you know, the rest is history. They married and lived in Alice and had us kids. And so Mum always stayed in Alice, although she'd visit her brothers in the Top End when she could.
1: You do have other famous people in your family as well who must have been very inspirational for you. Can you tell us a bit about that?
0: Yes, well, of course, all my uncles in Alice Springs at the time, because large extended family, and those who had their own businesses, you know, I realised that they were self-supporting in terms of themselves and their families. So I understood that from a young age. But I used to love it when Uncle Charlie Perkins and his wife, Auntie Eileen, would come home to see Nana. So Nana actually lived across the road from our house in Chewing Street, and she had still had one of those old asbestos cottages, and quite often her brother, Grandpa Burke, and her sister Nana Kari would come and visit her. So when Uncle Charlie came home, he and Auntie Eileen stayed there, and we were just over there the whole time. I was, certainly, because I just loved hearing his stories about what was going on down south and, you know, and so on. So I understood that he was involved in the Freedom Rides. I'd listened to all of that on the radio when I was a kid. I can't remember whether we had television. I don't think we did. I don't think we could afford it.

0: but the radio certainly was our link to the outside world, and I was, you know, always interested in that.
1: Yes, so I'm sure people picked up that when you said Uncle Charlie, you meant Uncle Charlie Perkins, and he actually was your great uncle. I mean, of course, when I refer to you as Auntie Pat, you're not my actual auntie. It's a form of deep respect in the Aboriginal community to acknowledge your eldership. But Uncle Charlie really was one of your uncles, as well as, of course, earning the
0: uncle,
1: name.
0: Yeah, he's my father's brother.
1: Yes.
0: There was a big family, and then I had a lot of kids. So I knew Uncle Charlie well because when he went to England to play soccer in the early days, you know, my dad was involved with that, gave him some support to do that. And, of course, Charlie was a great advocate for Aboriginal rights and better conditions for our people, and I was very influenced by his approach and determined to carry that on, which I hope I've done well.
1: That was one of my conversations with the formidable Auntie Pat Turner. She appears regularly on our last show of each year with Auntie Pat's Year in Review. I always love to hear what she has to say. We wish her all the best following her recent retirement from public life. You also heard from the late Murray activist, Uncle Sam Watson. This is Speaking Out. I'm Larissa Berendt.

That's music from the wonderful Jem Casadaley with her song Clichés. Back in 1998, Aileen Morton Robinson published her book Talkin' Up to the White Woman, Indigenous Women and Feminism. Ahead of its time, the work exposed blinding whiteness and the serious limitations of Australian feminism. Distinguished Professor Aileen Morton Robinson consolidated her contribution with the publication of her book The White Possessive. Her writings have been a huge influence on my own work. As well as being one of the leading Indigenous academics in the country, Aileen is also a long-time advocate who has paved the way for many Indigenous scholars, including myself. I admire her fierce intellect and love her cheeky, mischievous smile. But before we hear from Auntie Aileen, another absolute icon of the Aboriginal rights movement, Professor Uncle Gary Foley was instrumental in establishing the Aboriginal Tent Embassy on the lawns of Old Parliament House, which still remains.

0: Plains today. He was also central to the formation of the Aboriginal Legal and Medical Service in Redfern in the 1970s. His work and legacy continues to have a major impact on Aboriginal people across the country. I remember listening to him speak when I was in my teens, and what I learnt from him shaped me more than anything I learnt in a classroom. He's remained an inspiration to me, and I've been lucky to have him as wise counsel at many difficult moments in my life. This is my interview with Professor Gary Foley, followed by my conversation, Distinguished Professor Aileen Morton Robinson, and then Emeritus Professor John Maynard.
1: I was born in Grafton, but I never lived there. My parents moved around a fair bit in my early years, and I ultimately spent 10 years living in Tenterfield, where my father was something of a local rugby league hero, which made my childhood a lot easier, I think. But when I was about 12, the family moved to Queensland, and I'd already experienced enough of Queensland to know that it wasn't a place that I wanted to live. And so I refused to go. And instead of just tell me what I had to do, I was only 12 after all, my father gave me the option of going living with his mother in Nambucca Heads, an option that I took up. And was in living with my grandmother and going to Maxwell High School that I first really experienced upfront and brutal sort of racism for the first time.

I don't know, rebelling a bit, I suppose. And that in turn led to me being expelled at the end of fifth form, just 1 year from matriculating. I was expelled by a racist headmaster who told me to my face on the day he expelled me that, quote, "We don't want your kind here." So I took the hint and I decided that the North Coast and New South Wales, or certain fairly racist enclaves therein, were not the place for me. And so at the age of 16, I took off and headed for the big smoke, Sydney, Redfern. I didn't realize it at the time, but I was I was part of the very early part of a mass exodus from rural areas in New South Wales by Aboriginal people in the immediate aftermath of the closure of the old protection board. And suddenly there was about 50,000 Aboriginal people in various parts of the state who'd been confined largely to a system of reserves, and some could be called concentration camps. Suddenly they were free. And because there was no employment opportunities in the rural areas in New South Wales at the time, that led to a mass exodus to where people could get work and survive. And that invariably at that moment in history meant Sydney, and Sydney meant Redfern, because not too many other parts of Sydney were landlords prepared to rent places to a bunch of landless refugees from the rural areas who were black. So the community came to congregate in Redfern. And so that Redfern, when I first arrived there at the end of 1966, there's only about 1,500 Aboriginal people living in and around Redfern. Within 3 years, that had grown to 35,000 people. It was a huge, impoverished community of landless refugees in their own land, all congregating in Redfern, which became what some people described as a ghetto. But it was a ghetto out of which emerged all sorts of dynamic things in the immediate future after that. And as a young black fella from the bush, 16 years old, long way from anyone who had any real control over me, I met for the first time Aboriginal people from all parts of the state, young people, just like me, with the same anger and frustrations that I had arrived in Sydney with. And we also discovered something we even more that we had in common, and that was being on the receiving end of police brutality. And it was the way in which the New South Wales police at the time in Redfern, and remember, this is the time when the New South Wales police force was historically probably at its most corrupt. And you had gangs of police, specifically from the 21 Division, the notorious 21 Division of the New South Wales police force, sent into Redfern to keep the blacks under control. And the people on the receiving end of the police harassment and brutality were invariably young people like myself, young men and women fresh from the bush, looking for some.

0: some sort of different opportunity. And all we get confronted is with is constant police harassment and abuse. And so we were of a generation that weren't about to put up with this sort of shit, you know? When you're confronted, as we were, with the stark reality of police brutality and harassment on a daily, almost hourly basis in Redfern, you've got two real options. You either try and understand why this is happening and then try and figure out what you might be able to do about it, or you can cop it sweet. And too many of the older generation had been so brutalized by their experience under the old protection board that they were prepared to cop it sweet. Well, you know, I found that there were young people like me who didn't think we should sit back and cop it sweet. And so we decided to do something about it. And what we've needed to do, first of all, was educate ourselves about what was happening and why, and develop an analysis of how we might go about changing that, you know. Started off with just a small group, it was about five people. Paul Coe was the catalyst for that group. And when I met Paul Coe, I told him what had happened to me not long after I hit Sydney, which was I got a fairly brutal bashing from a couple of detectives from the 21 Division, which put a fire in my belly mainly because I hadn't done what they were bashing me for. And so I got a little bit indignant, probably overreacted a bit, but it led me into joining Paul Coe when he told me of similar experiences that he'd had. And we decided to form a little group of us young people, because the older generation didn't seem to be prepared to fight or had been brutalized. Had the fight brutalized out of them. But for whatever reason, it was a group of young people came together, started discussing what was going on. It began simply as a little group of people talking to each other on a regular basis. And out of that grew eventually what became known by a variety of terms, the Black Caucus, the Black Power movement, but which began as a small collective of people, you know. There was no individual person in amongst them who were considered to be better than anyone else. And we all joined in the process of educating ourselves, educating each other, encouraging each other to read all sorts of stuff. And, you know, we were lucky at that moment in history. It was said that the youth of the Western world were revolting. And, you know, there were lots of other things happening at the same time, huge anti-Vietnam war marches and rallies, the anti-apartheid movement that sprang out of the Sharpeville massacre and turned into a global movement against racism. All sorts of revolutions were happening around the world. Many of the colonized countries in the world were in the process of being decolonized, and we were able to follow these events, analyze these events, compare these events to our own experience and history in Australia, and we developed an understanding of what was going on in the way of settler colonialism and the history of colonialism and how many of the co former colonized countries were being decolonized. And we made some interesting contacts in various parts of the world at that time.
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3: It was interesting for me that all of a sudden people wanted to hear about talking up to the white woman. And, you know, when you've written it 22 years before and didn't get a good reception, And then all of a sudden there's this interest. So I was curious, which is why I participate in things like this, because I'm fascinated by how white people respond. you know, one is forever the anthropologist. So I really think that I'm really interested, and I still am, as to why it is important. But given that I'd sort of become kind of like one of the key Indigenous scholars on race and whiteness studies and understanding, I guess, the context in terms of, you know, the States, Canada, New Zealand, Hawaii, that I can see why. Like, it was before its time. And I didn't know that then, but I can at least understand that now. I thought that you might ask me a question like that. So last night I thought I might have a look at the task force report that came out in 1986. It was the first actual national report on Indigenous women's business in this country. And I then looked at the Women's Voice, which has been done by the Human Rights Commission. So what I was then looking at were the recommendations. So that's like, what, about 35 years apart. There was only two things that were different: climate change and youth suicide. So they mimic each other fundamentally in terms of the recommendations over 35 years. So if I want to talk about change, the fundamental change that's happened is that we have been incorporated further into the state's orbit, right? So native title has created another layer of government and turned our community organisations to some degree into another level of government, which they weren't when we basically were in the 80s. And a lot of the activism came out of those community organisations. But what the state's done is over-regulated, and also Clive Holding was one of the first ministers that basically threatened the Tasmanian Legal Service about the withholding funds if you were going to be too political. So, you know, that sent a message that we really had to control our political activism, otherwise funding would be cut. And I think that's impacted on our activism. And the bureaucratisation of Indigenous, you know, service delivery in that sense has, I think, hindered our opposition. And I hear a lot of what's going on really on the ground in our communities really hasn't changed. We still have communities that don't have water. Like, water has to be shipped out to Palm Island every year because, you know, despite the fact there's a dam, it's in a rain shadow, but the dam isn't taken care of properly by the Queensland state government. And so water has to be trucked in. This, like, we're still talking about this. We saw I don't know if most people looked at Four Corners last night. You know, rheumatic heart condition. Still, my great-great-grandmother died of that. So to see these young women now, have things changed a lot? We've been incorporated into the state. That's my answer to you on that one.
4: All right. You did mention that the book is ahead of its time, and when I've gone back and reread it, which I've done a couple of times, as I mentioned, since it was reissued, one of the things that strikes me that I guess I didn't notice at the time when I'd first read it because it wasn't even labelled this was that you actually described the concept of white privilege, which of course is now a term that we talk about a lot. And I was just wondering, for you, that's also been something you talk about, how you are a leader in the area of whiteness studies, yes, why that's been such an important intellectual project for you.
3: Look, one of the things that always perplexed me even as a child and then, you know, later as an adult, was how white people didn't understand that they were racist, right? And also how white people didn't understand that they were raced. So, and even when I did intellect, you know, I took one subject at uni on race and ethnicity, and I kept going, but the focus here is all on the oppressed. You know, like, it's not on the oppressor. And these are

0: you know, you want to talk about it in terms of race relations, but really there's only blackness that's visible. And so, you know, so whiteness is actually invisible to those that are white, like not, you know, and a lot of that's tied to the way in which, you know, Western culture inculcates the idea of the individual and that blackness is tied to race, you know, that they're not raced. It, you know, it's all of that. So I'd nutted that out, I guess, in the book, because it was something that actually challenged me intellectually. And I wanted to provide a way for basically white feminists to understand how racism works, you know. And ironically, you sit there and go, look, and then particularly for, you know, socialist feminists and Marxist feminists, you go, you understand how capitalism talks to you about the relationship between the ruling class and the rest of you. And yet you don't seem to think that there's the ruling race and the rest of us. You know, so, I mean, that's a very simplified thing. But what I'm trying to say is that I think that it was really important to pull that out. And a lot of people didn't understand it. And I'm not talking here, and this is the other thing I really want to make clear. This is not about saying white woman. This is about saying it's a subject position. That means it's a part of who you are. It doesn't mean to say, you know, that it's all of you. And it's about the way in which you interact with the other, that part. Like, I don't know what it is to be a white woman in a white in your house. I can't embody that position. So all I'm trying to do basically in the book was to say, this is a subject position from which you act out of in relation to us, you know, and that needs to be changed, you know, and it's a power relation. And if you don't understand how that relation also has it gains its power from its proximity to patriarchy, then you're blinded by your perceived oppression. I wanted to basically get those points out in the book, and I think I did. And look, to me, this was, you see, I didn't think it was enlightenment because that book comes from Aboriginal women, you know? This is Aboriginal women's stuff. This is not Aileen Morton Robinson. I mean, all I did was put it together in a way in which it could pass in the academy and it could speak to people. But this is Aboriginal women. And so I find really in talking about it, I, you know, because it's not me. Like, it's not my work. It's the work of all these other women. And so I don't kind of invest it, I guess, with the same, you know. I get embarrassed. Because I think, well, this is the knowledge from Aboriginal women. It's their experiences.
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3: Oh, for sure. I think it was undoubtedly my family life. My parents and family certainly had the biggest impact on me. I was always classified as a free spirit. And I was given room to run, so to speak. And with my father, a jockey, we travelled a lot. When I was 12 months old, my mother always recounts that by the time I was 12 months old, I'd been in every town in New South Wales, or at least those with a racetrack. So, and there's not many that haven't got a racetrack. So, and then by the age of four, we were living in New Zealand. My father was riding there. And when I was eight, we were living in Singapore and Malaysia. My father was riding over there. So there was a lot of movement, and I've been moving ever since. There was no readers in the family. I mean, our place was the only reading material was Best Bets and The Sportsman. So I was a bit of a standout. From a very early age, I read an awful lot. I mean, I just consumed books and just loved reading. And that was probably the thing that stood me in the greatest stead, because I didn't click at school. From the day I got there, you know, I switched off. And with me, the school system of the 50s and 60s, and there was nothing in the school curriculum about us, you know, either culturally or historically. I mean, for us to be mentioned, it was to be classified as a Stone Age people or a dying race. So these were the impacts onto me from an early age. And as I said, my family and my mother and my father, and I've mentioned that many times, my father was an honourable man, a very proud man, and he was a great influence on my life.
4: And speaking of proud and honourable men in your family, of course, your grandfather, Fred Maynard, was a trailblazer for Aboriginal rights, a story that you've been instrumental in bringing back into our collective memory. Just on a personal level, though, how influential is his story to your life?
3: Absolutely. A major driving force for me. And, you know, it was an enriching personal journey for me. I mean, I was 39 years of age. I mean, I'd never set foot in a university. And my father, it was, it said to me, he wanted me to put, as he said, the old man story together for us as a family. I mean, it was a undertaking, a family history project. And he wanted the story told of, you know, my grandfather's fight for Aboriginal rights. And it was no bigger project than doing that for the family and doing it up in a nice exercise book and putting in some of the photographs that the family retained and some letters and some newspaper cuttings, and then for me to write it up and present it to the family. But of course, I also ventured amongst the libraries and archives that I was going to and little historical societies. I ventured to the University of Newcastle, to Wallatooka, the Aboriginal Education Centre, to ask for advice on other areas that I might explore, you know, that they might advise me to go and look at. But I was kidnapped into doing a diploma course and then a BA and then a PhD and finished up a professor. But it was all about my grandfather's story, and that never altered, you know, from the time undertaking my father's wish to put the family history together and realising, you know, what an incredible history this was. And as I said, coming through a school system and looking at Australian history where we were absent, we were missing from the page. And yet how could this story of the 1920s, where an all-Aboriginal political organisation gained such incredible media coverage and made such an impact, were overlooked, quickly forgotten, and, you know, erased from not just the historical page, but memory, even for us. And that was a process of erasing Aboriginal memory and certainly inspiration. And, I mean, I think that was a process that was underway. So my grandfather's story for me, he's a guiding light for me of what he stood for, what he said. And it's so relevant even today, the whole issue of a national land rights agenda. Self-determination, protecting the Aboriginal family, that Aboriginal people should be in charge of Aboriginal affairs, all of these things which are today still on our, and that just shows how little progress we've made, you know, in the nearly 95 years since the establishment of the Australian Aboriginal Progressive Association back in 1924.
4: I'm going to ask you a bit more about your career as we move from a bit more of your family life into your professional life. There's, of course, been a very important person in the form of Professor Victoria Haskins, who's breached both of those worlds. You've done a lot of work with Victoria, who's also a really highly regarded historian, a professor of history, but she's also your life partner as well. How important has that relationship been for you, and what's it like sharing both the personal and the professional in that way?
3: Oh, look, it's an amazing space. From the time that Vicky and I met, I mean, we were just talking history. The first night, we were talking Aboriginal history all night because, you know, my grandfather, you know, fighting for Aboriginal rights in the 1920s, and Vicky's great-grandmother, as a white woman, was fighting alongside Pearl Gibbs and Jack Patton and Bill Ferguson in the late 30s on the rights of Aboriginal people. So Vicky was undertaking a PhD on her great-grandmother's political fight of the late 30s, and with me with my grandfather in the 20s. It was the perfect match.
4: I guess so you can say that if you can spend all night talking Aboriginal history to someone and conclude they're the person for you.
3: Absolutely. But, it, you know, we just love, we spend all of our spare time in secondhand bookshops. We love reading. We've got massive library of books. And, I mean, we can, and we talk all the time on particularly political history and world history, if you like. It's never-ending discussion.
4: You've spoken about how your family history really led you into the path of history as a career, and partly because your curiosity around the university got you co-opted. And you've now become one of our most respected Aboriginal historians. You were one of the first Aboriginal historians. But one thing I think has been a hallmark of all the work you've done since you've been there is your focus on the importance of Aboriginal voice. You spoke a little bit about how that voice was absent in what you were reading as a child, but can you talk a little bit about how that's just been a central driver in your work as a historian?
3: Absolutely. And as I said from the outset, undertaking a family history on my grandfather and the fight for Aboriginal rights of the 1920s, I never set out to write for the academy and for the university. Basically, my target audience has been first and foremost Aboriginal people, the Aboriginal community. I wanted our people to be able to read my work, enjoy my work, and gain inspiration from it, particularly our young ones. I didn't want these young ones coming through to be in the same position I was. I wanted them to have heroes and heroines of their own. And we've had a lot of them. I mean, all of our families, and you go back through, we've had these great campaigners and fighters for rights and, you know, so many different areas that our people have stood up for. And so the driving force for me has always been to reveal those stories and make it accessible to our people and our communities. And to add to that, also educate wide Australia on the history that, you know, had been erased and taken off the historical page. I've been driven from that. I've never wanted my stuff to be sitting on a university shelf gathering dust. I wanted our people, as I said, and the wider community be able to read from it and gain from it.
4: I think of how much my father enjoyed the accessibility of your work as somebody who didn't have the opportunity to have the same pathway. He was very interested in higher education as well. And I guess it is that thing of you bringing these stories to life, brought them back to people who'd had a very different experience within the education system.
3: Yeah, absolutely. And I mean, that, as I said, is certainly the driver for me. And I wished I had another three or four lifetimes
4: ahead of me,
3: because there is so much to be done. And this also brings up the point of, you know, the importance of nurturing young Aboriginal historians into the space, because we still don't to this day have enough. You know, you probably count on, you know, 10 fingers. I mean, the numbers of Aboriginal historians out there in the space, and we need to encourage our people into that space. So I would argue today that there's not an Aboriginal family or community that's not putting together, you know, their histories, because we had such a fractured past, and there was a deliberate process of smashing our history and our past, and people are now in the process of putting that together. But I really want to encourage our young ones into that university space, and then take up history and also present it back to our communities that we can gain and learn from it. So they're certainly the drivers for me.
4: That was my conversation with Emeritus Professor John Maynard. His work has challenged the historical narratives of First Nations by providing an Indigenous perspective on this country's history. John has been a long-time inspiration and collaborator. He and his wife, Victoria Haskins, worked with the Speaking Out team on the short series based on their book, Living with the Locals. A rigorous scholar, generous leader, and an all-round good guy, Emeritus Professor John Maynard is a class act. You also heard from Professor Uncle Gary Foley and Distinguished Professor Aileen Morton Robinson. They are just some of the many icons I've been able to interview over the past decade. How lucky am I? That's the show for now. Join us again next time for more stories from across Indigenous Australia. Speaking Out is produced by Janaea Gibbs-Muir. Our senior producer is Jay McAllister. You can find us on ABC Listen or on social media via ABC Indigenous, along with our Titter show Away, hosted by the wonderful Rudy Bremer. I'm Larissa Berendt, and this is Speaking Out.
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6: 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ABC News. Keep asking.
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0: ABC News with David Rollins. One of the Australian activists detained by Israeli forces while attempting to sail to Gaza has returned home after being deported from Israel. Gemma O'Toole arrived in Melbourne this evening after travelling via Thailand. The 23-year-old student was among 11 Australians detained while taking part in the Global Samud Flotilla, which was intercepted by Israeli forces on Thursday local time. Israel says all foreign activists involved have now been deported. Ms. O'Toole says the focus on the treatment of the activists should not distract from the suffering of Palestinians in Gaza.
1: I gather there's a lot of attention being paid to the Ben Gavir video, which is just like so insane to me, because it was like what you saw in that video is like this infinitesimal amount of like what we actually went through. And then to think that that's what they do to like predominantly white people when they're being held like relatively to account, there's so much attention being paid to that. My heart is just like broken for the Palestinian people.
0: Pakistan's Prime Minister has praised US President Donald Trump for what he's called his extraordinary efforts to pursue peace with Iran. Larry Buttrose has more.
2: Pakistan has been mediating efforts to bring an end to the war launched by the US and Israel at the end of February. As well as lauding Mr. Trump's efforts toward peace, Shahbaz Sharif has also committed Pakistan to continuing to mediate and host any further peace talks. Meanwhile, Pakistan's Foreign Minister Ishaq Dar says there's meaningful progress towards peace, echoing Mr. Trump's latest assertion a deal with Iran, which would reopen the Strait of Hormuz, has been largely negotiated. However, Iran's semi-official Fars news agency says Mr. Trump's view is inconsistent with reality.
0: Russia has launched a large-scale attack on Kyiv and other Ukrainian cities, with Ukraine's military saying nearly 700 drones and missiles were used. The BBC's Danny Eberhard has the details.
3: Kyiv was the focus of the latest massive Russian bombardments. Mayor Klitschko called it a terrible night. Residential buildings, a shopping centre, schools and a museum for the Chernobyl nuclear disaster were among places hit. President Zelensky called the Russians deranged. He also said a powerful hypersonic Oreshnik missile had been used in the Bila-Tserkva area south of Kyiv, but his office has since been more circumspect about that attribution. If confirmed, it would only be the third time that Russia had used that weapon in the conflict. Russia says it hit Ukrainian military command facilities, air bases and defence industry targets.
0: Back home, and a man has died after being attacked by a shark off the far north Queensland coast. Jordan Bissell has more.
4: The 39-year-old was bitten on the head by a shark at Kennedy Shoal off Hull Heads, around 160 kilometres south of Cairns. He was pulled from the water and taken to Hull Heads boat ramp, where he was pronounced dead. Inspector Elaine Burns said police are providing support to the men on board and their families.
5: I would assume that they would be pretty traumatised. That's quite a terrifying thing to see happen right in front of you.
4: It comes less than 2 weeks after another fatal shark attack off Rottnest Island in Western Australia.
0: Independent Senator David Pocock has left the door open to forming a party of independents to respond to the rise of One Nation after the federal government encountered a backlash from small business groups over its capital gains tax policy. Political reporter Sarah Tomevska has more on this story.
6: A frank admission amid ongoing social media backlash from small business, despite existing CGT exemptions remaining in place, while consultations continue on a potential carve-out for the tech and start-up sector.
7: As voters look more broadly at their political options, David Pocock has opened the prospect of forming a party of independents to counter the rise of One Nation.
6: With polling this weekend suggesting One Nation would be the main opposition party if an election was held today. Plenty of time for all parties to make the case for change.
0: In sport, the Western Bulldogs have concluded round 11 of the AFL with a tight 3-point victory over Melbourne at Docklands. Joel Frazier kicked the game's decisive goal with just under 4 minutes left to play as the Bulldogs scraped home 14-9-93 to 13-12-90. Earlier today, Greater Western Sydney

0: stunned two-time premiers Brisbane with the highest scoring third quarter in league history, booting 14 goals between half-time and the final break on their way to a 78-point demolition at the Sydney Showgrounds.
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2: Monday in Victoria, showers or patchy rain possible over most districts, most frequent about the central and eastern ranges. Thunderstorms possible in the north during the afternoon and evening. Melbourne, shower or two, 18 degrees. Tasmania, showers statewide, more frequent in the east. Winds east to southeasterly. Hobart, showers and 16. For your latest local forecast, go to the BOM website or app.
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4: Good evening, nightlifers. Welcome to Sunday night.

I hope you had fun with Andrea over the past couple of nights. I hear a black magnet even went Eric's way last night. So congratulations, Eric, if you're listening. More chances later, of course, to pick up more magnets when we play our history quiz. Tonight's topic, by the way, famous prisoners. But look, before we do that, since drugs like Ozempic started to be used widely by people looking for a way to assist in weight loss, there's been a lot of debate about what role GLP-1 drugs like Ozempic should be playing in our broader healthcare system. There have been questions about the extent to which doctors should be encouraging people whose weight is a serious health risk to use the drugs. Last week, the Health Foundation released a consensus statement saying, yes, in certain situations, these drugs should very much be part of a treatment plan. We're going to explore exactly what that statement had to say and what it might mean for you in Sunday Night Science. Your questions are welcome, of course, 1300 800 222. What music takes you back to your youth? For many older people with dementia, sometimes music is the only way to reach into someone's mind and pull the strings that tug on the old memories. Well, towards the end of this hour, you're going to meet someone who's working with older Australians who migrated from Italy in their youth and bringing them the music that they remember from way back when. In this week in history, we're taking a look at the Second Boer War in South Africa. And after the history quiz, we're going to preview the French Open for you. Well, it's already underway. In fact, I've just seen the Australian Alia Tomljanovic actually bow out in the first round. I think one of the other Aussies actually did get through, though. But anyway, we will do that. We'll have a look particularly at this big... Well, did you see that the players refused to do their full media commitments on Friday as part of the protest that they're trying to make about what they get paid? We had people saying it's not so much the top players, but, you know, some of those players who don't make a lot, who are struggling on the circuit. So we'll see where all of that's landed. And Cass Eager is going to have some new music for you right at the end of the show.

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1: Had a big chat when I was filling in on the Weekday Show for Phil a couple of months back about GLP-1 drugs. A lot of you told stories about the success that you had had with them when it came to losing weight. We know an increasing number of Australians are overweight or obese, with serious risks to health stemming from being so. And last week, in a significant step, the Heart Foundation released a clinical consensus report recommending that GLP-1 drugs be considered for patients with specific diseases and health risks, including people with cardiovascular disease and type 2 diabetes. Now, we're going to talk soon with Professor Elif Ekinci, an endocrinologist who was part of the task force that helped shape the report, about some of its implications. First, let's welcome back Lyndall Byford from the Australian Science Media Centre. Hello, Lyndall.
2: Good evening, Suzanne.
1: Just remind us of what exactly these GLP-1 drugs are. What are we talking about?
2: Yes, I think everyone's probably heard their brand names, things like Ozempic and Mounjaro or Wegovy, but all of these kind of get branched under the big group of drugs that we call GLP-1 receptor agonists. So that's kind of the whole group together. And they sort of feel like they're suddenly everywhere, don't they? But they've actually been under development for about 20 years or more. So they've been a long time coming. And so the GLP-1 bit stands for glucagon-like peptide 1. Which is essentially a hormone in our body that we naturally produce, and it helps us regulate our blood sugars and appetites and things like that. And we sort of first identified this hormone a long time ago, about 50 years ago. But these drugs that we have now are what's called an agonist of that natural hormone, which essentially means they mimic what that hormone naturally does. So they stick to the same receptors on our cells as that hormone would. But crucially, they last a lot longer than that natural hormone. And that's why they can have those kind of effects on diabetes and weight loss and things like that.
1: So how exactly do they work?
2: Okay, so they do three big things, really, in our

0: bodies, and I guess we have receptors for that particular hormone in a whole bunch of places. But the main thing they do is to work on our blood sugar levels. So they trigger your pancreas to release insulin, which is the hormone we need to really use the sugar in the food we eat. So sugar is the insulin is what gets sugar out of our blood and into our cells so that it can be useful. And it's what diabetics really struggle to make enough of. So this essentially helps our body to produce that insulin and get it into our systems. And crucially, they only work when our blood sugar is high. So they don't have the risks of some other drugs of, developing really low blood sugars or the hypoglycemia. So that's also why they're quite useful. But they also slow the movement of food in your stomach. So that essentially makes you feel fuller for longer. If your stomach's taking longer to feel empty, you feel full, so you don't tend to eat as much. And it also means you're not getting those big kind of sugar spikes where you absorb a lot of blood sugar and then you drop off and crash and, end up eating chocolate at 3 o'clock in the afternoon. So they
1: A
0: can help with
1: story
0: that.
1: many of us know, Linda.
0: Exactly. And that's really the last thing they do. They actually act on our brains as well. So the parts of our brains that are involved in telling us whether we're feeling hungry or feeling full, which is why you often hear people talk about feeling like these drugs can quiet the food noise. And that's because they are having those direct impacts on our brains and the signals that our brains are sending us to eat more.
1: What does the evidence say about the benefits of using these drugs, Lyndall?
0: Well, we've got some pretty good data on these drugs now, and by far the data we have is around people with type 2 diabetes, but also people struggling with obesity. So for diabetics, the fact that these drugs only work when that sugar is high in the blood means they don't carry the same risks as some other drugs. And the data is really, really strong that they are really good for helping people manage their type 2 diabetes. So there are still trials underway for the type 1 diabetes, but there isn't anywhere near as much data on that yet. And they're generally only used for the type 2 diabetes. And then for weight loss, look, overall, the data suggests they can help people lose between sort of 10 and 15% of their body weight. And that's getting up to, the sort of levels that gastric surgery and things like that have had. So really good for diabetes and weight management. But all of those studies on diabetics and people struggling with obesity have also suggested they might be helpful for a bunch of other conditions as well. So just recently, there was a big study that was published that looked at data from about 2.5 odd million people, and around 200,000 were using these drugs. And they found that those people who had diabetes compared to people who were using other diabetes drugs tended to have lower rates of things like mental health disorders, drug and alcohol addiction, even some neurodegenerative things like Alzheimer's disease and dementia. And then, of course, the heart things that we're going to talk about, stroke and heart issues and heart attacks and heart failure. But even things like sleep apnea, those periods where people can stop breathing in their sleep. So there's some data that they might help with sort of obesity-related sleep apnea even.
1: Goodness, so they sound like wonder drugs, but are there downsides?
0: Yes, so look, the obvious one is they're expensive. I think anyone that's looked into these drugs, you might fall off your chair thinking about how much they actually cost. So here in Australia, they're not readily available on the PBS for everybody. We have one of these drugs, semaglutide, which is that one that goes under the trade name of Ozempic. It's probably the most common one people have heard of. And that's available on the PBS for people with type 2 diabetes. So if you're using it for things like obesity, lots of people are actually paying privately for these drugs, and that can cost sort of about $5,000 a year. So they're not cheap. You also have to keep taking them. So it's a long-term commitment. You can't just take them for a couple of months because we know that if you stop taking these medications, that most people actually put the majority of the weight back on. So a year after stopping taking them, most people have regained about 60% of the weight they lost. So you kind of, and certainly if you're using these.

0: for diabetes, you have to keep taking them to kind of get those benefits. So there's some of the big ones. There are side effects like all drugs. So with these, the main side effects are generally gastrointestinal, so nausea, vomiting, all of those sorts of things. And also if you're suppressing, if you're not eating as much, you might not be getting enough nutrition. So people have to be careful, particularly about how much protein they're eating, because you don't want to lose muscle along with the fat. So making sure that you're having all of that good nutrient, what you are eating is high in protein and very nutritious is going to be important as well. But then there's social issues. We don't really know what these drugs are doing to us as a society. We've seen the rise of Ozempic face, for example, as a thing on the red carpets, and we know there are probably people using them who don't have diabetes and aren't obese, and that could obviously be changing the way we think about weight and things like that as a society.
1: Linda Byford is here. Linda is with the Australian Science Media Centre. In Sunday Night Science, we're talking about this new clinical consensus report that was released by the Heart Foundation. It recommends that GLP-1 drugs be considered for patients with conditions such as cardiovascular disease and type 2 diabetes. I've got Professor Elif Ekinci with me now, Director of the Australian Centre for Accelerating Diabetes Innovations at the University of Melbourne. Professor Ekinci was part of the task force that drew up this report. She's with me now. Professor, good evening.
2: Good evening, thanks.
1: Now, what's the significance of this consensus statement? How does it move the dial from where the medical profession already was on prescribing GLP-1 drugs for people who are overweight or obese?
2: Look, I think the importance here is that it is a really useful resource for people from various disciplines of medicine, including general practitioners, endocrinologists, cardiologists, general physicians and other doctors, as well as allied health team members who to have everything in the one-stop shop in a sense, trying to bring all that data together. I think it's unique, and we spent a lot of time trying to get the wording right so it's very accessible for people. And there is also information for both people living with the condition as well as for the clinicians. So it is unique, and it was just launched in Geneva at an important meeting. So I think Australia is leading the way in this type of consensus guidelines. And for the first time, really, because as Lyndall has explained, these drugs have really accelerated in their evolvement over time, there's a whole bunch of new clinical trials coming. This type of guidance will be even more relevant as the drugs develop.
1: Would you have said, though, there might have been some confusion or a lack of knowledge amongst GPs about when it was appropriate just to prescribe and when not? I mean, what's the benefit of having a statement like this?
2: Yeah, look, I think the clarity of the language here is important, and also really draws all of the clinical trial data together. So we've looked at specifically all the randomised clinical trial data, both in people with obesity, people with type 2 diabetes and other complications, and looked at all of the data that's evolving with these, that have actually tested the effects of these what I'd like to call them incretins, because as Lyndall suggested, there's GLP-1, but there's also all sorts of other hormones that we are really appreciating. So there's GIP-1, there's oxytocin modulin, there's glucagon, there's all those receptors, all these hormones that are being produced by the gut are really significant. And there's a whole bunch

0: GPs and physicians. It's all there, and for patients as well.
1: So it doesn't suggest that the GLP drugs should be the first stop for everyone who's overweight or obese. So who does it suggest specifically should be really considered for these drugs?
0: Yeah, so in the evidence is quite clear in people with type 2 diabetes and people with obesity who have what we call atherosclerotic cardiovascular disease, or have had heart attacks or strokes. And there is also some evidence that in certain types of heart failure that they have effects. So in populations with a BMI cutoff is more than 27 and the person's already tried physical activity and nutrition modifications, these medications can be considered in people with type 2 diabetes, as well as in people with who've had heart attacks and strokes, and in certain types of heart failure, because the evidence has shown that they are quite effective at reducing those cardiovascular outcomes like heart attacks, strokes and sudden cardiovascular death in those populations.
1: But why people who've already had heart attacks or been diagnosed with cardiovascular disease, wouldn't you also benefit by preventing those things occurring by reducing somebody's weight?
0: Yeah, so, but the clinical, the large, so, you know, these guidelines are based on randomised control trials, so where people are randomly allocated the therapy versus placebo, and we have so far the evidence very distinctly in people with type 2 diabetes and people who have had previous cardiovascular disease. So the trials have been done to see whether these medications reduce type 2 diabetes developing in the first place, and they do. They reduce the risk of type 2 diabetes in obese people by around 85%. So they do work. But the consistent data, so the data that, you know, we have to, like, look at which populations would benefit the most, and those are the people who have type 2 diabetes or pre-existing cardiovascular disease and, you know, and certain types of heart failure. So the evidence is clear on those.
1: Yeah, I guess though that the guidelines don't also stop people, do they, who might think, look, I might be at risk of developing diabetes because I am significantly overweight. Those people can still ask, can't they?
0: Of course, yes. And I think it's important to note that, you know, there's sort of categories of obesity as well. Like there's obesity, you know, people have BMI of more, like between 27 and 34.9, and then people who have a BMI more than 35. In those people who have a BMI of more than 35, that's a lot of weight to lose. And in those people, these medications could be really handy when they've tried already physical activity and nutrition modifications and things like that. But also, there's also some, in some cases, obese bariatric surgery. You know, surgery for weight loss is also relevant in the severe obesity cases.
1: Professor Eli Fakinshi is here, Director of the Australian Centre for Accelerating Diabetes Innovations at the University of Melbourne. She was part of the task force that helped draw up this consensus report. So as an endocrinologist, you've spent your career working with patients with diabetes, both type 1 and type 2. How much have you seen that weight contributes to the onset of diabetes?
0: Yeah, look, I've also look after many people with obesity as well, and look, weight certainly does contribute to the development of type 2 diabetes in particular. Type 1 diabetes is a separate condition. It's a condition whereby it's a small, you know, maybe 10 to 15% of people with diabetes have type 1 diabetes, and that's an autoimmune condition whereby the body really over time attacks the cells in the pancreas, and so then insulin is not reduced, so that's a distinct disease. But in people with type 2 diabetes, obesity is definitely a risk factor for developing type 2 diabetes. However, some people have type 2 diabetes and who are not obese. So there are other factors like genetics. It's a type 2 diabetes is what we call polygenic disorder. There's multiple genes that come to play, but obesity certainly is an important risk factor. I think it's important to consider other common, you know, risk factors that are modifiable, and they contribute to both the development of obesity and type 2 diabetes, and they include, physical activity and nutrition. So in particular, the things that really help protect people from developing type 2 diabetes is, having fresh produce.

0: lots of vegetables and nuts and legumes, diet which is perhaps higher in protein, less in refined carbohydrates and less processed foods, sort of like a Mediterranean diet, high protein Mediterranean diet, is really helpful to prevent type 2 diabetes, and really watching, you know, increasing physical activity and watching weight so it doesn't go up to increase that risk of developing type 2 diabetes. I mean, I think the other thing is just that obesity by itself also can put people at risk of other metabolic disorders such as fatty liver disease, high blood pressure, high cholesterol in women, or women can develop a condition which used to be called polycystic ovary syndrome, that name's just changed recently, but, you know, with irregular periods and risk of infertility, a metabolic sort of disorder which causes period disturbance in women, and obstructive sleep apnea. So they're sort of the obvious sort of complications that develop from obesity, as well as atherosclerotic cardiovascular disease and type 2 diabetes.
1: So have you seen patients, I mean, not necessarily through the GLP-1 drugs, but where losing weight has really contributed to being able to turn around what's going on with yeah. diabetes type 2?
0: Definitely. And what's really good is that there's more and more evidence showing, like in early on in the phase of, if someone's recently diagnosed with type 2 diabetes, that's sort of where it's best to really focus, to try to lose the weight, to sort of go into diabetes remission. And there's studies across the world that have shown that, you know, significant weight loss can definitely lead to diabetes remission. And, you know, people still have to work to try to maintain that diabetes remission. But the thing I wanted to say is that these days we have a test called the HbA1c test, which can tell us what the blood sugar, sort of average blood sugar, has been in the preceding 3 months. What is good about that test is it's a very simple test, and it can tell if a person has diabetes or it has pre-diabetes, or they have normal glucose levels. And in that pre-diabetes range, which is 5.7 to 6.4, and above 6.5 is type 2 diabetes, but but in that sort of pre-diabetes range, 5.7 to 6.4, that's where if you have a test like that from your GP, you know, you go to see your GP regularly every 6 months or so after a certain age, have a blood test like that, and if it is in that pre-diabetes range, really, you know, you can really work hard to reduce that risk and make yourself go into the normal glucose range. And so it is something that the person, even if they've recently diagnosed with type 2 diabetes with an A1C of 6.5 and above, they can still shift that trajectory to, with the weight loss and change, lifestyle changes, then things can go back into that pre-diabetes or normoglycemia range.
1: And Professor Akinchi, if though you're unable to make those changes, you know, kind of really early on, and you end up dealing with type 2 diabetes for a period of years, is it a case of the longer you've got it, that the harder it is to reverse that and go into diabetes remission?
0: Look, I think there is, yes. Look, we don't have, you know, randomised control trials of that nature, but certainly people do, when they do lose the weight, their blood diabetes improves to some, and for some people, when they've lost, you know, if they've had bariatric surgery or they've been on GLP-1 drugs and they've lost a significant amount of weight, their diabetes can actually go into remission. But technically, to call diabetes remission, you sort of not be on any medications, but well, we see normal, what we call normoglycemia or normal glucose levels when people are on these medications. So these medications are great for people who've, you know, really tried lots of things and they're unable to lose weight. They, you know, to reduce that risk of type 2 diabetes, they're also very helpful, very

0: on and seeing whether the person's eligible. I think there's also, you know, there's always love. I mean, I love talking about physical activity, exercise. Just it's got so many benefits on health. Really, you know, with every time I talk to my patients, we talk about this physical activity and dietary things. But I do think that it is a great resource that's available now for people that can bring those topics up with their GP or their specialist.
1: Yeah. Professor Ikinshi, thank you so much for being here on Nightlife tonight.
0: No problem. Would you like me to stay or?
1: No. Thank
0: All
1: you.
0: good.
1: All
0: Okay.
1: right. No, great to talk to you. Professor Elif Ikinshi, Director of the Australian Centre for Accelerating Diabetes Innovations at the University of Melbourne. But I will just go back to Lyndall Byford from the Australian Science Media Centre. Now, Lyndall, you know, even with the help of these drugs, Australia does still have a big problem with people carrying too much weight, doesn't it? I mean, I guess there are lessons for all of us, aren't there, about the importance of doing what we can to keep our weight under control.
2: Yeah, look, we definitely do. So the latest stats have about 2 in 3 of us as adults that are overweight or obese, and those figures are even higher for people living in regional and remote communities. And as we just heard, you know, it is a big risk factor that contributes to our ill health and death. So it's actually the second biggest risk factor after tobacco use, you know, impacting the health of people in Australia. So the more we can do to address it, the better. But I think we also need to recognize that, look, it's a big social issue, and we need to stop making people feel bad about themselves. We live in an environment that is almost designed to make us put on weight. We have really cheap and easily available, really high calorie food that is made to get us to eat more of it, you know, sort of designed to make it as addictive as possible. We design our cities around cars rather than walking or cycling to work. And then most of us sit at a desk for, you know, 8 hours a day. So I think we also need to be really kind to ourselves. And even these Heart Foundation guidelines talk about how harmful the stigma around, particularly around obesity, can be for people. So, you know, looking at this not just as a problem that is our personal problem to solve, but actually is a problem that we need to address as a bigger society, and be kind to ourselves and not get into that kind of harmful cycle of blame and self-hatred that is never going to turn into anything positive. So I think it's important to kind of put it in that bigger perspective as well.
1: Yeah. Lyndall, always a pleasure to have you on Nightlife. Thanks so much for being here.
2: Thanks, Suzanne.
1: All right, there's Lyndall Byford from the Australian Science Media Centre. A few comments. Nick from Ballarat says Wegovy, which is one of these GLP type drugs, says Wegovy changed my life. My GP prescribed it because I was obese, BMI of 32. I tried really hard on losing weight through exercise and diet, but then I broke my leg. I couldn't exercise for months. When I tried to walk daily, my excess weight caused tendon injuries in my feet. But after 12 months of Wegovy, I lost 30 kilos. That means I can exercise regularly. I've kept the weight off. It was the only way that I could break the cycle. One problem, though, says Nick, was smelly burps, and it was expensive, about $360 a month. Nick, thanks so much for your contribution. Tony's just saying, yep, friend of mine is one of these drugs. She needed to lose 30 kilos. She injects every month, which often results in side effects like nausea and vomiting. But she's lost over 10 kilos in 3 months, says Tony. Yeah. Well, Darcy's just saying too, I've been on Mounjaro, another one of these drugs, for 3 months. I weighed 124.7 kilos. I'm now down to 108. Thank you to all of you for your contributions to the discussion tonight. Now, in just a moment, really another health-related topic, but this time it involves singing, music, and memories. How can playing people some of the music that they heard when they were young help revive them in a way? We'll talk about that in a few minutes' time. Here's Jerry Rafferty and Baker Street.

0: Jerry Rafferty and Baker Street.
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0: Now have a listen to this.

0: There's a definite bagpipe sound, isn't there? That is, in fact, an Italian bagpipe known as a zampona. For some elderly migrants who came from Italy to Australia many years ago, hearing a sound like that would instantly transport you back to the village that you grew up in. We know music is a powerful way, don't we, to reach back into people's memories, especially for people who are suffering dementia. A song from years ago can have a way to reach straight into the heart and the mind. But imagine this, you migrated to Australia when you were young, the songs you remember from your youth, they're not in English. How often would you get to hear them and have that music reach a part of you that's otherwise lost? Well, my next guest thinks that not only should music be part of aged and dementia care in Australia, but that music in the first language of migrants is a really important part of that picture. Now, Dr. Simone Marino is a postdoctoral research fellow at the School of Education and an adjunct research fellow at the Social Ageing Futures Lab at Edith Cowan University. Now, Simone runs two choirs in Perth, where he brings together older Italian migrants, many of whom are living with dementia, to sing and to listen to the music of their youth. Hello, Simone. Welcome to Nightlife.
1: Hi, Suzanne. Hello to everyone. Thank you for having me.
0: Now, look, your grandfather, your nonna, actually inspired in many ways the work that you're doing today. Tell us about that.
1: Yes, absolutely. My grandfather, Nonno Nino, was probably the first teacher in storytelling and memory for me. I grew up in Rome, but I have Calabrian origins. And during the summers, I spent a lot of time with my grandparents' farm, in my grandparents' farm, listening to my nonno's most meaningful stories. In particular, there was one story Nonno Nino would recount from his time as a young soldier in Africa during the Second World War. And there was a fellow soldier, Ruggero, who insisted on killing the enemy, an African soldier, despite my grandfather's objections. But he didn't listen to my grandfather. So after the shooting, my grandfather, deeply distressed, slapped Ruggero and told him, quello era un figlio di mamma proprio come noi. He was a mother's son just like us. And my nonno kept repeating these stories to us grandchildren

0: for decades. And these were never simply stories. They were moral tales which encapsulated part of my nonno's essence. And as dementia gradually advanced, these stories became even more important as a kind of bridge between past and present. And even when my grandfather became increasingly nonverbal, I continued revisiting and re-narrating these memories with him. And I could still observe moments of emotional recognition and engagement in his expression, the gaze and attention. So it was like storytelling momentarily restored his presence in the world and brought aspects of his identity. And this inspired some programs later, years later, that I developed in Australia. One in particular is called Como si chiamo, co-designed with Professor Loretta Baldassare at ECU here in Perth. And that experience made me realize that memory is not only cognitive or a cognitive matter, but it has to do with identity. So identity also survives through emotions, sound, ritual, and embodied memory.
1: And music is an important part of that. Now, Simone, tell us, how does, do we have figures that tell us how many Australians with dementia do have a language other than English as their first language?
0: Yes. So research suggests that more than one in four Australians living with dementia come from culturally and linguistically diverse backgrounds. They call them OLD. And Australia's older population, we know that is increasingly multicultural, with around one third of older Australians born overseas. And this means that dementia care is no longer simply a medical issue, but it is a social one and certainly a cultural one. However, the cultural dimension remains not sufficiently integrated within many aged care systems, which are still in the process of adequately addressing a culturally meaningful support.
1: So, how does dementia then affect communication skills with people if English isn't their first language? Is it the case that that second language is more likely to disappear first?
0: Yes, it is, in my opinion. I'm not a medical doctor, but I could say that one of the most important observations is that dementia often affects recently acquired languages first. As a result, many migrants who somehow acquired English as once they emigrated, like me, for example, may gradually revert to the language or dialect of their childhood. And for example, for Italians, this may involve a return to regional dialects from Calabria, Sicily, Abruzzo, Veneto, or whichever region. And in such cases, individuals may experience increasing difficulty communicating with carers, staff, or other residents, sometimes even with the family members who do not speak their language. And this can intensify confusion or social isolation and may contribute to what some literature describes as social death, which is a loss of social recognition and participation in everyday life. You know, how many times we unfortunately witnessed a conversation with a person who has a cognitive decline or dementia, and the person is not even talking or looking at that person, the carer or the staff or the carers or the aged care in the aged facility. They would talk straight to the relatives sometimes, despite the person remaining physically present. So this is called social death. It's a very sad and shouldn't be.
1: And as you're explaining, Simone, probably much more likely to be really heightened for people whose first language isn't English, but they find themselves perhaps in a setting where that is the language that they're hearing. Now, music, and there's a growing body of evidence and people's experiences suggesting that, when people are experiencing cognitive decline, the music that they knew when they were young, that really has a way too of breaking through, doesn't it?
0: Yes, indeed, indeed. I'm not a neuroscientist, but I'm an anthropologist, and I know according to my studies and from experience on these interdisciplinary research fields, migration, aging studies,

0: music and dementia. And literature indeed suggests that musical memory, especially familiar songs learned early in life, is often preserved differently from other forms of memory, and it's connected to procedural and emotional memory systems, which can remain relatively intact even during cognitive decline. And this is why we can see someone who struggles to hold a conversation may still sing every word of their meaningful songs. And anthropologically speaking, we may say that these songs become embodied over a lifetime through repetition, but also through emotions and social experience. So making memory not only cognitive again, but also deeply cultural and relational and lived, because it's part of our life.
1: Yeah. Now, Simone, this brings us to the project that you've been running in Perth. I think actually you run two choirs, one in Fremantle, another in northern Perth. Now, this is within aged care settings. Just tell me about these choirs, which are for, elderly Italians, and why you've started them, and why you thought it was important to bring music to them.
0: Yes, I'm running two choirs here in Perth and in Fremantle, and one of the lessons that I learned is that older people generally do not want to be passive consumers of music, so they really want to participate actively. So they want to sing together, make jokes together, choose the songs, tell stories, clap, dance, and contribute everything together. So when they come to the choir, they sing for hours and they may forget their stick, when someone comes and accompany them at home. Sometimes they forget the walking frame. So it is really a social matter. They really want to be participants, within the choir itself. So very often music in aged care becomes background entertainment. But again, what I observed is that people become far more engaged when they feel they are co-creating the experience together. And there is more. So the choir becomes relational and social and not simply a performative element, which is already a big deal because they perform in front of an audience. So there is the so-called agency, which also motivates them to stay alive, to be present, and gives back the dignity they deserve.
1: Dr. Simone Marino is my guest. So tell me how you've seen people change and become more engaged. And we should say some of the people who come do have dementia or cognitive decline. Not all of them do, but just give us a sense of particularly amongst some of those people who do have dementia, what you've seen when they've come along to the choir week after week.
0: So I've seen remarkable transformations. Some participants who were socially withdrawn become active and expressive during our singing sessions, the sing-along. Others who rarely spoke begin singing entire songs from memory. I also noticed some subtle changes. For example, people began dressing more carefully during our choir days on Monday and Friday, wearing Italian colors, hats, or jewelry. Some who initially isolated themselves began forming friendship and making jokes or asking when we would perform in public. So you can see some women start to do their hair done or the nails done. And we've also had some romantic relationships as well, and the children were not happy, so let's not talk about it. This is confidential, so let's not talk about
1: Bit of
0: it.
1: sparks flying over the choir. Oh, I like it.
0: Yes. Keep it for you, this one.
1: Okay. Well, I do have a little bit of audio just so people can get a
0: oops.
1: sense of some of it's not of anything romantic. Some, but could it have been a moment that inspired some?

0: And Simone, as scenes like this unfold, you describe seeing something that you call collective effervescence. What's that?
1: Yeah, basically, the term, I borrowed the term from the sociologist Emil Durkheim. So it describes the intense emotional energy that people experience when they participate together in something meaningful and shared. You can feel this emotional effervescence at concerts, soccer matches, or religious ceremonies. And in the choir, it happens when our voices join together and memories emerge collectively, and suddenly people feel connected to something larger than us, larger than themselves. And for a moment, and sometimes for minutes, loneliness and isolation disappear, are interrupted, because we're all seeing together and we all share that sense of belonging.
0: Now, Simone, here's an SMS from one of my listeners which very much agrees with what you're saying. My Italian mother, who had Alzheimer's, started to sing many songs from her youth. I was surprised at how many songs she knew. I learned some of those songs and then we could spend time together singing. That's beautiful, isn't it?
1: Yes, yes, it is. It's really magical.
0: Yeah. So your choir even has a name now. One of the participants came up with it. What is it?
1: Yes, it's not my choir. It's our choir. And the name is La Seconda Gioventù, the second youth. And actually, Suzanne, the name, one of the participants suggested this name, and everyone immediately loved it. So it captures something very, very beautiful, this second youth, La Seconda Gioventù.
0: So I know some aged care centres are promoting the use of music. We actually did a story a few years ago about something called Silver Memories Radio. It kind of pipes music from an older time into nursing homes. Do you think more should be done to use music in aged care and dementia care settings, and particularly understanding the backgrounds of the people who are in those settings?
1: Yes, yes. Thank you for the question. So music therapy and music engagement, I believe, already show enormous benefits, and many organizations are doing wonderful work. But I think we could consider that music should be culturally meaningful for people. So we could go further and consider this element, that music is a culturally meaningful element rather than just a generic element that we could use just to entertain. So what is often missing is the anthropological dimension, which is simply the dimension of the people. So understanding the biography of the person, migration history, or the relevance of first language or identity. So the same song does not mean the same thing to everyone. And music becomes most powerful when it connects to people's lived world.
0: Here's another texter. This is Joy from Bendigo, who says, when my father was in care with Parkinson's and dementia, there were two other patients who'd grown up in different Protestant churches that liked to sing old Sunday school songs like Jesus Loves Me. They had been nonverbal for years, but when I used to visit another elderly friend in a different care home, I decided to sing some of these songs, and then she would give me eye contact and to join in. And actually, I do remember one of my grandmothers, when she was in an aged care setting and also suffering dementia, going to visit her one day. And she'd started going back to church services, which she hadn't done in years. And now I think about it, it was probably that familiarity and that music that was drawing her in.
1: Yes, yes, and you are right. You mentioned before the bagpipe, the Italian zampogna, which is one of the instruments that I bring together with the other folkloric instruments that I believe are particularly meaningful for they call them clients in aged care, so these individuals with and without cognitive decline. So because sound carries memory very deeply, so hearing the zampogna, the Italian bagpipe, or the lira calabrese, which is a kind of a great-grandfather of the violin that we play on our knee. And it's an instrument that, of course,

0: Calabrians, it's a folkloric instrument from Calabria, or the organetto, the concertina, or the ghironda, which is the hurdy-gurdy, that is folkloric musical instrument from northern Italy. So it's not simply hearing an instrument, but for many participants, it evokes their world. So landscapes, religious festivals, the village life, the childhood memories, they really evoke the soundscape of their life. And when this sound sometimes is when it's played live, it's you see the benefits because we can play along with them. It's not only recording.
1: Simona, just hang on a moment. We're not too far away from the end of our conversation, but I do just want to bring Linda in from who's given us a call from South Australia. Hi, Linda.
2: Oh, hello, and to your guest. I just wanted to relay a quick story. Friend of mine's mother, who's in her mid-80s and has vascular dementia and is in a nursing home. And Wednesday mornings they have piano and sing-along session, and she's come out with the most beautiful singing voice, and neither of her daughters ever knew she could sing.
1: Oh, wow.
2: Yeah, it's just been transformative for her. It's the only time that she's verbal is Wednesday mornings at sing-along.
1: Yeah.
2: It's
1: Well,
2: just beautiful.
1: I think this is very much reinforcing the what Simone is telling us tonight. And listen to this. This conversation reminds me of a visit I made to a nursing home recently, seeing a relative with dementia. As we were leaving, I passed a communal room in which I heard a woman patient repeatedly saying, "Dove," something or other. I realized she was asking, "Where is something" in Italian, and everyone was ignoring her, perhaps not knowing Italian. I popped my head in and answered her with the very minimal Italian I have, and I said, "I don't know" in Italian, and she looked up so happy with a big smile. I said farewell in Italian and left. It really struck me how happy she looked. Someone had understood her, even just a little bit. Well, that is beautiful, Simone. Simone, I'm afraid we are out of time. It has been so lovely to talk to you and find out about the work that you're doing. Thank you so much for being here on Nightlife tonight.
0: Thank you, Suzanne. Thank you to all the listeners. It was a pleasure.
1: That is Dr. Simone Marino, who runs a couple of choirs, one in Fremantle, one in the northern suburbs of Perth, where he gets, elderly Italian migrants, some with dementia, some not with dementia, but brings them together to sing together. And, well, as you're telling me, the stories about the impact that music can have on people who are in that stage of life can be quite transformative. We are coming up to the latest ABC News. Stick around.
3: ABC News with Andrew Kaloupas. The first Australian activist to return home after being detained by Israeli forces during a Gaza flotilla aid mission has accused Israeli authorities of serious mistreatment in custody. Melbourne student Gemma O'Toole arrived back in Australia Sunday night after being released and deported by Israel. She was among 11 Australian activists involved in the Freedom Flotilla Coalition, which attempted to challenge Israel's blockade of Gaza and deliver humanitarian aid. Israel's government says the detainees were not harmed, but Ms. O'Toole says the situation in the hospitals there tells a different story.
4: Last night I visited five people in hospital, nearly 80 hospitalisations. I visited five people in hospital. I visited my friend Arno, who has a broken sternum and a collapsed lung. I visited two people I don't know who have broken legs. These were just random people that I happened to see in like 5 hours when I was there, like the first of five people I saw. So the idea that there's like no harm that's been done is absolutely, like, dozens and dozens of sexual assaults.
3: A 39-year-old man has died in far north Queensland in the second fatal shark attack in less than a fortnight. Here's Roseanne Maloney.
5: About 30 kilometres off the coast from Hull Heads, southwest of Tully, a young man was attacked while spearfishing on a local reef. The 39-year-old was visiting Kennedy Shoal between Cardwell and Mission Beach, popular among divers and anglers. Before midday, he was bitten by a shark and pulled from the water with critical injuries. He was assessed by emergency crews. Despite their best efforts, he didn't survive. It marks the second fatal shark attack in as many weeks. Last Saturday, 38-year-old Stephen Mataboni was killed by a suspected great white off WA's Rottnest Island. He was also a member of the spearfishing community.
3: US media are reporting that Washington and Iran are close to signing a deal to extend the current ceasefire for 60 days, during which the Strait of Hormuz would be reopened. The BBC's Gary O'Donoghue reports from Washington.
6: The specifics are not yet entirely hammered out, but Washington insists no money will change hands, and the reopening of the Strait of Hormuz will be directly linked to the lifting of the US blockade on Iranian shipping. There would also, they say, be no tolls imposed by Iran. On the nuclear material question, often referred to by the president as nuclear dust, that, it seems, would be hammered out during a 60-day period in which the modalities of getting the uranium out of the country would be agreed. But the Americans are adamant. No dust, no dollars. A reference to possible sanctions relief.
3: A suicide bomber has detonated an explosives-laden vehicle as a passenger train passed through the southwestern Pakistani city of Quetta, killing at least 24 people and wounding dozens of others. The train was reportedly transporting military personnel. The outlawed Baluch Liberation Army, which demands independence from Pakistan, has claimed responsibility. Media outlets in the US have described a man shot and killed by the US Secret Service at a checkpoint near the White House in Washington as emotionally disturbed. More from America's editor John Lyons.
7: America is reeling from yet another shooting near the White House or President Trump. This time, a 21-year-old man approached one of the Secret Service checkpoints near the White House, pulled out a gun and began firing. The Secret Service quickly returned fire, hitting the shooter and a bystander. The gunman was reported to have later died. It was only last month that another man tried to crash through security at the White House Correspondents' Dinner, where President Trump was due to speak. Last November, two National Guard members were shot and killed around the corner from the White House.
3: Firefighters in Southern California are trying to cool down a tank containing 26,000 litres of a volatile chemical, which is now on the verge of blowing up. It could trigger an explosion of another nearby tank containing more than 55,000 litres of the same substance. The emergency has forced the evacuation of more than 40,000 people. Local firefighting chief Craig Covey says they've plans in place if the tank fails.
8: We're preparing for the tank to fail and spill the liquid all over the place. We're going to try to establish some diking and damming and divert it to a spot that could be a holding area. We're looking for places that we can push this fluid should it fail and try to prevent it from getting into our storm drains.
3: That's the latest from ABC News.
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10: Monday in Victoria, showers or patchy rain possible over most districts, most frequent about the central and eastern ranges. Thunderstorms possible in the north during the afternoon and evening. Melbourne, shower or two, 18 degrees. Tasmania, showers statewide, more frequent in the east. Winds east to southeasterly. Hobart, showers and 16. For your latest local forecast, go to the BOM website or app.

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2: Nightlifers, welcome to our second hour. Suzanne Hill with you on this Sunday night. Nice to be back with you after a couple of nights off. Our big thank you to Andrea Ho for looking after you. I hope you were behaved. I'm sure she looked after you very well indeed. Now, just following up on a couple of things from last hour before we dive into this week in history, but we're going back to the Boer War in South Africa, particularly the second one. We'll try and get a handle on what the first one was about anyway. We'll do that in a moment. We've also got Big Country, Small World for you. Our history quiz tonight, our theme is famous prisoners. But last hour we were listening, we were talking to Dr. Simone Marino, and we were just talking about the importance of music to people who maybe have dementia or cognitive decline in care. And he was talking particularly about bringing Italian music to people who had originally immigrated from Italy. But a few other comments from you. Good evening, Suzanne. My grandmother Alice had dementia and passed away in 2019 at the age of 93. For the last few days of her life, when she was unresponsive, I played her music collection to her. She smiled and started talking. I also played her some songs that were top

0: hits from when she was a teenager. She remembered the songs and started to sing them very softly. Very nice. Now, Pauline Yass, something completely different, says, I wanted to make you aware of a holiday that we used to have on this day, the 24th of May, up until 1962. We celebrated Empire Day, Rule Britannia and all that. We had half day off school in New South Wales to go home and build bonfires, set up skyrockets, Catherine wheels, and get ready for someone to throw a set of Tom Thuns or throwdowns behind you, marbles for your burger guns using penny or tuppenny bungers, and don't let Dad catch you. Otherwise, you might blow up a letterbox or off to blow up letterboxes. The good old days, says Paul. A hangover from the last century. It was also Queen Victoria's birthday. Yeah. I know, Paul, when I lived in Canada for a year, they still had a public holiday on the 24th of May, but they called it May 24. But yeah, very, very big day there. Right. Shall we go back in time and get our history lesson for the week?
1: There is no planet B.
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6: This week in history.
0: Well, in this week in history tonight, we are going to South Africa, where this week in 1902, the Second Boer War was approaching its end. These days, I think the Boer Wars, well, particularly here, have almost been forgotten. It was a conflict, though, in which Australian troops became involved. The story of Harry Breaker Morant, the officer who was convicted and executed for murdering 9 prisoners of war and 3 captured civilians. Well, that was one of the most controversial stories to emerge from Australia's part in this conflict. It was essentially between British settlers in South Africa and the people who lived in parts of South Africa that had been settled by Dutch Afrikaner colonists who were known as Boers. After the Boers had early success, Britain poured huge numbers of troops onto the battlefield. And by early 1902, the Boer republics were occupied by the British. Their people were held in internment camps and there was effectively no chance of victory. So fearing more suffering, Boer political and military leaders got together in mid-May of that year to negotiate how to end the war. They ended up signing a treaty, the Treaty of Vereeniging in Pretoria on May the 31st, 1902. So what was this conflict about and what was its legacy? André Wessels is a senior professor emeritus and research fellow in the Department of History at the University of the Free State in South Africa. He's with me now. Good evening, André. Welcome to Nightlife.
7: Good evening. Yes, thank you very much for the opportunity afforded to me to take part in today's program. After all, we are commemorating the 125th anniversary of the war. The commemoration started in October 2024, and it will indeed continue until the 31st of May next year.
0: And as I mentioned, I mean, it is a little piece of historical connection too between Australia and South Africa. Now, it's known by a few names, and the one we're going to talk about tonight is the one between 1899 and 1902. It's known as the Boer War or the South African War or maybe the Second Boer War. Can you provide some clarity?
7: Yes. Well, in a certain sense, you know, the most descriptive and perhaps the least contentious term will be the Anglo-Boer War. As you probably know, there are also, you know, labels like the Second War of Independence and Afrikaans. Many Afrikaans people refer to it as the Tweede Vryheidsoorlog, the Second War of Independence, the Boer War, the English War, sometimes also 3 Years' War. But one must obviously also keep in mind that all South Africans were in some way affected by the war, and therefore some people today also refer to it as the South African War. But in the first place, it was a conflict between the British Empire and 2 Boer republics. And therefore, as far as I'm concerned, the term Anglo-Boer War is the most descriptive term that one can use to describe the war of 1899 to 1902. You also referred in your introduction to the term Second Anglo-Boer War, Second South African War. Now, that, of course, then contrasts with the so-called First Anglo-Boer War, which will then be the what I refer to as the Transvaal War of Independence of 1880 to 1881. That, as far as I'm concerned, what could say Anglo-Boer, but it was a conflict that concentrated on a

0: conflict between the Transvaal and the British Empire. So I don't think that the term Anglo-Boer or the First Anglo-Boer War should be used to refer to that conflict of 1882 to 1881. And therefore, just from my side, once again, I believe that that the term Anglo-Boer War is the most correct term. When I use that, I'm not excluding any of the other participants, but I'm emphasizing that it was in the first instance a war between the British Empire and the two Boer republics, albeit that the war, of course, in due course indeed affected all the inhabitants of what is today South Africa.
1: Yeah. So who were the Boers? Were am I right in thinking that they were settlers of Dutch descent?
0: No, absolutely. I mean, the word Boer, Boer in Afrikaans is the word for farmer. And at the as your listeners probably also know, at the cusp of the 20th century, there were four countries or four entities in what is today South Africa. There were the two British colonies, namely the Cape Colony and Natal, and then the two Boer republics, the Zuid-Afrikaanse Republic or South African Republic or Transvaal, and then the Oranje Vrystaat, Orange Free State. So these two Boer or Afrikaner republics were in what is today South Africa. And then, of course, one must also keep in mind that most of the inhabitants of the Transvaal and the Free State did not live in your towns, villages. There was actually only one really city in the Transvaal and Free State, and that was Johannesburg in Transvaal. So most of the Afrikaners of those years literally lived on farms, and that's where the term Boer then came from.
1: What were the causes of this conflict then, Andre? How did it all get started?
0: Yes. Well, obviously, the discovery of gold on the Witwatersrand in 1886 heightened the tension between the British Empire and the Transvaal or the Zuid-Afrikaanse Republic. Your listeners who are very interested in the topic will, I would suggest that they read the book by Dr. Ian R. Smith, which was published in 1996, which he called, if I remember correctly, The Origins of the South African War. So suffice it to say that the Anglo-Boer War has to be viewed in the context, as far as I'm concerned, of the renewed European interest in Africa, especially during the last quarter of the 20th century. And there was, as we know, there was the so-called scramble for Africa, and Britain, as we all know, also colonized huge areas of the African continent. So by the end of the 19th century, the question was, who is going to be in charge of South Africa, what we know as South or Southern Africa today? And one could say that in a certain sense, these two Boer republics that we referred to actually stood in the way of the expansion of the British Empire, especially then in what is today Southern Africa and then also Southern Africa. So, to summarize from my side, I would say that the Anglo-Boer War was, in a certain sense, the culmination of a drawn-out struggle between British imperialism on the one hand and Afrikaner nationalism on the other hand. And if we look at this struggle, then there are certain landmarks, if you can call it that, along the way. I mean, there are. For example, there was the failed attempts by the British Empire to form a federation in Southern Africa. And then there was the discovery of diamonds in what became Kimberley in 1867. There was the discovery of very rich gold deposits in the Witwatersrand in 1886. Before that, there was the annexation of the Transvaal by the British in 1877, which then indeed led to the Transvaal War of Independence of 1880, 1881, which we referred to earlier. What else? I mean, there was the financial interests of the mining magnates, the influx of many foreigners, which were called Uitlanders, the Afrikaans word for a foreigner. And these foreigners, these Uitlanders, then in due course, because they contributed towards the economic development of the Transvaal, they also.

0: also wanted political rights. And that then led to the Jameson raid in end of January 1895, the end of December 1895, beginning of January 1896. And that then eventually led to rearmament also by both the Boer republics. It also led to the Bloemfontein Convention, which took place here in Bloemfontein, my hometown at the moment, at the end of May 1899. But that conference failed. And when that failed, it then directly led to the outbreak of the conflict.
1: So it sounds like, I should say, we've got Andre Wessels here, Senior Professor Emeritus and Research Fellow in the Department of History at the University of Free State. He's joining us from South Africa tonight. And it sounds, Andre, very much like, well, the Anglos, well, they're after the gold and everything that they could get from the area. And no wonder that conflict ensued. So as the war broke out, what were the main phases of this conflict between the Boers and the Anglos?
0: Yeah, basically, as far as I'm concerned, there were four main phases. The first three were sometimes are referred to as conventional phases, but they were actually semi-conventional because one must keep in mind that both the Boer republics did not have standing armies. The only permanent force members were the members of the Staatsartillerie, the state artillery of the Transvaal and also of the Free State. So the Boers, right from the start, actually waged semi-conventional warfare. So the first three phases, as far as I'm concerned, were semi-conventional phases. In other words, the Boer invasion, the Boer offensive of October-November 1899. Then we had the first British offensive under General Sir Redvers Buller of November 1899 to February 1900. Then when he failed, thanks to the so-called Black Week defeats, where the British Army in one single week from the 10th to the 15th of December 1899 suffered three major setbacks. He was then replaced, as we probably all know, by Lord Roberts. That then led to the second British offensive, from February 1900 to around about September 1900. But in the meantime, the fourth phase commenced. The fourth phase, the longest phase of the war, was the guerrilla phase of the war. That overlapped to some extent with the third phase, because the guerrilla phase commenced in practice with the clash at Sannaspoort, not far from Bloemfontein, on the 31st of March 1900. And the guerrilla phase then continued literally up to the cessation of hostilities on the 31st of May 1902.
1: Mm. So I know that the British ended up sending a huge amount of soldiers basically into the battle. But was that because the Boers had actually been quite successful initially at waging guerrilla war and at creating problems for the British?
0: That is correct. If we go back to the first phase of the war, the Boers merely took up defensive positions because they believed that they did not want to be stigmatized as the aggressors during the war. And then, as I mentioned, the first British offensive under General Buller failed. And then Lord Roberts was then sent to South Africa. But the British initially only had approximately 27,000 soldiers in South Africa. The British strategists in London at the War Office believed that 75,000 troops would be sufficient to defeat the Boers. As we know, most wars are supposed to end before Christmas, and that was also the perception both on the side of the British and the Boers. But eventually, especially then during the guerrilla phase of the war, the British had to send more and more troops to South Africa. And eventually, according to official figures, 448,725 British soldiers took part on the side of the British. Not all of them at the same time. The largest number of British soldiers deployed in the field was, if I remember correctly, in May 1901, and that was approximately 240,000. And it was at that

0: stage, of course, that there were also fairly large numbers of soldiers from the other British colonies, including Australia, New Zealand, Canada, that saw service on the side of the British.
1: Right, so yeah, the soldiers from the colonies very much flooding in by the sounds of it to help the British build up those numbers. So with the British having the advantage of those numbers, how did the Boers initially manage not to be overwhelmed?
0: They succeeded in not being overwhelmed by resorting to guerrilla warfare. And that was a decision that was taken at a Krijgsraad, a Council of War meeting that was held in the Free State town of Kroonstad on the 17th of March 1900. At that meeting, interestingly enough, both the president of the Transvaal, Paul Kruger, and the president of the Free State, M.T. Steyn, were present, together with senior Boer officers like General Piet Joubert, General Christian de Wet, General Koos de la Rey. And one of the questions, the first question they had to ask at that Krijgsraad was, are they indeed going to continue with their independence struggle? And the unanimous decision was yes. But they then realized that they had to change their strategy and their tactics. And it was then decided that they would resort to what we know as guerrilla warfare, although they did not necessarily use the term. Mobile warfare is perhaps a better term to use. So, in other words, the Boers decided that henceforth they were not going to take up defensive positions from where they would try to beat back the British forces. They would divide their forces into smaller commandos, which they were actually right from the start. But they then concentrated these commandos initially in larger armies in the Cape Colony and in Natal until they were beaten back. So, in a certain sense, to use 20th century terminology, one could say that the Boers decided that there would no longer be Zitzkrieg with sieges going to take place at Ladysmith, Mafeking, and Kimberley, as was the case during the first three phases of the war, but there would be a form of blitzkrieg, with your commandos spreading out as far as possible across the war zone, trying to disrupt the British lines of communication, the British infrastructure, in other words, the railways, the bridges, and culverts. And then also implementing hit and run tactics. So the whole idea was to cause as much damage, as much frustration to the British forces without losing too many Boers. And
1: So how did Lord Kitchener on the British side respond to all of that?
0: The British army was obviously in a huge predicament because the army that was sent to South Africa under Buller and later under Robbers was a conventionally trained army. Most of the British forces in South Africa were indeed foot soldiers. And it took some time for the British to convert this conventional army into a counter-guerrilla force, which they eventually did relatively successfully. So, in other words, many of your infantry soldiers were transformed into mounted infantry. They also used ever-increasing numbers of black and brown South Africans in the British Army because the local black and brown population obviously also knew the terrain very well. And these mounted infantry soldiers were then used in so-called drives against the Boer forces. The British also built more than 9,000 blockhouses all across the war zone, most of them along the railway lines, but sometimes also across the open veld. Because, in a certain sense, from a British point of view, the guerrilla war or the counter-guerrilla offensive was a war against space. South Africa is not as big as Australia, but it is still a very large country. And even if the British had 240,000 white troops, we'll later hopefully get to the issue of black participation. But 240,000 soldiers in the South African veld is not that many. So the British, through the blockhouse system, tried to divide the war zone.

0: to capture and hopefully destroy the Boer commandos, which, from a British point of view, unfortunately, they were not often able to do, because the Boers succeeded in breaking through the blockhouse lines. And obviously, when you breach a line, then the whole line in a so that particular line loses its tactical significance. But in the end, one could argue that the British were ruthlessly successful. But that, I don't know whether you want me to elaborate on the scorched earth policy and on the concomitant camp system,
1: Yeah,
0: because that
1: tell
0: was
1: us,
0: also.
1: yeah, tell us a bit about the camp system and what happened.
0: Yeah. One must understand, and I'm talking from a purely military point of view, every single Boer farmhouse was a source of food for the mobile Boer commandos. It was a source of fodder for the horses. It was also a mini hospital if Boers were wounded and they needed medical care. But the women and children who stayed behind at the farms were also sources of information, because they could report if they knew of British columns, British units moving around in the area. So consequently, from a military point of view, the farmhouses became military targets. And that then, as in many other wars, a scorched earth policy was then implemented. It was obviously in the first instance directed against the white farmhouses, and in practice, approximately 30,000 white farm homesteads were blown up or were burned down. But not only the houses of the white farmer, also the houses or the dwellings of the black farm laborers. And I mean, there were probably at least 60,000, if not 100,000, homes of black people that were also destroyed as part of the scorched earth policy. And of course, literally, the mealie fields, the corn fields, etc., were also burned down. And in many instances, thousands upon thousands of cattle and sheep were also destroyed. And now the question was, yeah, sure.
1: Just tell us a bit more about the camp system and how that operated.
0: Yes. Of course, now the problem was, or the question was, what now to do with these civilians, white and black, who became refugees because of the scorched earth policy. And what happened then, as most listeners probably know, that the British then implemented a camp system. Now, usually it's referred to as concentration camps. In my own publications, I don't use the term concentration camp. I make a clear distinction between the concentration, i.e., extermination camps

0: Approximately, I think, 65 camps for black civilians, and approximately 140,000, if I remember correctly, black civilians were then interned in these camps, where at least 23,000, but most probably more, of these black civilians died, most of them children 16 years or younger. And as far as the white population is concerned, there were probably around about 45 to 50 camps where approximately 145,000 white civilians were also interned. And traditionally, the figure of 27,000 to 28,000 deaths in the white camps were used, but recent research has indeed ascertained that probably at least 31,000 Boer civilians died. Once again, mostly children 16 years and younger. Now, one can understand that when news of these camps became known overseas, there was obviously an outcry in the ranks of your opposition politicians in the United Kingdom, but also across Europe. And in due course, there was also the so-called Fawcett Commission, a ladies' commission of eminent ladies from Britain who were sent to South Africa to investigate the conditions in the camps. Then there was also the role of Emily Hobhouse. She came to South Africa in an effort to alleviate the plight of the Boer civilians, but she was not even allowed to land, if I remember correctly. She was immediately sent back to Britain, but she then returned to South Africa after the war, and she played a major role in efforts to alleviate the plight of the Boer civilians. And she was held in such high esteem that when she passed away in 1926, her ashes were interred at the foot of the Women's Memorial here in Bloemfontein.
1: You're on Nightlife on ABC Radio. We're doing This Week in History. My guest is André Wessels, who's a Senior Professor Emeritus and Research Fellow in the Department of History at the University of the Free State. And we're getting a sense of what the Boer War was like, a war that you may know, the Anglo-Boer War, that Australians certainly took part in on the side of the British Empire. Now, the war was regarded in some ways as a gentleman's war and a white man's war, but was there involvement from the local black African community?
0: No, absolutely. As the war degenerated into what can indeed be called a total war, there was no longer such a thing that it was a gentleman's war. I mean, scorched earth policy, although from a military point of view, I fully understand why the British implemented it, but the collateral damage was absolutely terrible, and the consequences of that for the people during the war, but also for political and other developments in South Africa in the wake of the war, it had a profound effect. Now, right from the start, black South Africans were indeed involved, not only on the side of the British, but also on the side of the Boers. As a matter of fact, the Boers employed approximately 10,000 and perhaps as many as 14,000 black people in a non-combatant role, the so-called agterryers in Afrikaans, or afterriders, in a variety of roles, to look after the cattle, to help with making the food in the Boer lagers, etc. But then on the side of the British, the black involvement was much larger. And it not only included black people, but it also included brown people, sometimes referred to as colored people, from the Cape Colony, and also Asian people, because there was a fairly large Indian or Asian population in Natal, and Mohandas Gandhi, Mohandas Karamchand Gandhi, later known as the Mahatma, was in Natal at that stage, and he actually organized as the so-called Indian Ambulance Corps, which played quite a significant role on the side of the British. But then, coming back to the role of black people more specifically, the blockhouses had to be manned. And there were probably approximately 60,000 soldiers that were needed to man the blockhouses. Otherwise, from a military point of view, they would not make any sense.

0: Now, if 60,000 white British soldiers, including perhaps Australians and Canadians and New Zealanders, had to be used as blockhouse guards, there would be 60,000 fewer fighting soldiers in the field. So consequently, at least 25,000, if not more, of the blockhouse guards were indeed black and brown combatants. But then, and obviously they were then obviously armed. But then, as the guerrilla war progressed, and as it became, well, initially very difficult for the British to counter the mobile Boer guerrilla forces, they then enrolled more and more black and brown people as combatants in mobile columns to fight the Boer commandos. As I've said earlier, the local black and brown people obviously knew the veld, knew the land very well as the Boers. And they were then able to point out to the British, for example, where water could be received, where there was shelter, gorges, etc., where the Boers could perhaps hide, etc. And they were also very, very good in following the tracks of the Boer
1: Yeah.
0: commandos.
1: Now, Andre, we really only have time for perhaps a couple more questions. I wonder if we could kind of jump to the end stage. Obviously, as you're explaining, the Boers had waged this guerrilla war campaign. The British really, built up the numbers. They introduced this camp system, the scorched earth policy. When it came to the Boers deciding, okay, we're going to negotiate, why did they decide that the time had come, to end the conflict, and what did they want to come out of it?
0: Yeah. Well, by the beginning of 1902, the Boers were suffering immensely. They were running out of horses, of ammunition. And so by April 1902, there were probably only approximately 21,000 so-called bitter enders, those Boers who fought to the bitter end still in the field. And those, by the way, included approximately 4,000 Cape rebels. That's another story, the whole rebel movement in the Cape and also to some extent in Natal. So most of the Boer leaders then realized that they had to sue for peace or at least try their best to negotiate a settlement that might still perhaps even retain Boer or Republican independence. And that then led to negotiations at the Western Transvaal town of Klerksdorp in April 1902. It then shifted to Vereeniging late in April, beginning May. And negotiations also took place between the Boer leaders and the British military commanders and Lord Milner as the British High Commissioner in South Africa in Pretoria. And on Saturday afternoon, the 31st of May 1902, the Boers then eventually accepted the British peace proposals by 54 votes to 6. And 5 minutes past 11 of Saturday, the 31st of May 1902, the terms of surrender were then signed in Pretoria. Now, the Boers initially hoped that they could still bargain for independence. That, of course, the British would never have allowed. But in practice, the Boers were able to secure, actually, relatively speaking, very good terms of surrender. For example, they could keep firearms. They could return to their farms, albeit that most farms were destroyed. The British government would pay £3 million as compensation for the destruction that was wrought during the scorched earth policy and the implementation of that policy. The Dutch, which later became the Afrikaans, the Dutch language could still be used in schools and to some extent also in magistrates' courts and in courts of law. And then the whole issue of political rights for black people, or if I can put non-whites in inverted commas, political rights for non-white people, that would be postponed until the Transvaal and the Free State would receive responsible government, which in practice meant that non-white South Africans were not given the vote. A few were given the vote in the Cape Colony. That's another story that was earlier, but eventually all South Africans only received equal political rights in 1994. So one could argue that in a certain sense, the political rights and the political ideals of Black South Africans were sacrificed at Vereeniging during the peace negotiations in the interest of a peace settlement between the British Empire and the Afrikaner nation.
1: I think that's unfortunately all we have time for. We do have to move on. Can I thank you for giving us this sense? I must admit, I didn't really know too much about it, except that, Australians went and we've got our famous story of Breaker Morant here in Australia. It's good to get an understanding of what was happening. Thank you so much for being my guest in This Week in History tonight.
0: You're welcome. Thank you once again for the opportunity.
1: That is Andre Wessels, who's a senior professor emeritus and research fellow in the Department of History at the University of the Free State in South Africa.
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0: It's time to see what's been happening across the world of rural and regional Australia. Warwick Long is here, presenter of the Victorian Country Hour. Welcome back, Warwick.
1: Oh, it's great to be here.
0: Now, last week we were having a yarn with Selena Green in Mount Gambier, and she was saying that one of the big issues was that for farmers facing mice plagues, on top of all the other challenges of being farmers, that at that point they hadn't got access to the baits that they really wanted, that they thought would be more effective at killing off the mice. But that has come through this week.
1: Yeah, so there has been an emergency permit issued here. So this is the bit of the tricky one. So effectively the strength of mouse bait that you can use around the nation at any given time is a sort of 25 milligram bait, which is a zinc phosphate type bait, right? And that's been proven by research, even by the CSIRO, to not be enormously effective at killing mice. Sort of some research, sort of 50 to up to 70% maybe kill in mouse populations. But that leaves a lot of mice behind to breed up very quickly. And a lot of farmers experiencing huge numbers of mouse plagues say that that's not helping them in the situations where it's really bad. And in areas of WA and South Australia right now, it's really bad. So we saw this emergency permit accessed this week, and that bait now is making its way to farmers, which is ZP50. So it's twice as strong in terms of the ingredient that's going to kill mice. The CSIRO's sort of mouse expert, Steve Henry, says he believes that a lot of his research suggests that there's not a lot of damage to non-target species. So that's owls and other animals that will come in and eat dead mice after it's been spread, because of the way that the poison is metabolized by the mouse and ultimately leaves them during the period where they die. But it has been a concern for regulators like the APVMA in the past. So that's why this emergency permit is needed to be applied for. It has been granted this week, and now it's made its way to farmers.
0: Yeah, and so, Warwick, is the idea that bait may hurt other species, is that the reason why the status quo is for the mouse bait to be at that lower strength?
1: Yes, so even though that there is some research to the contrary of that, the regulator has always taken that advice, and it's taken the advice that you need to sort of keep as standard the lower strength mouse bait, which is why there's some conjecture here and why there needs to be an application, and now that emergency use grant has been granted, so only in areas where mouse numbers have been shown to be at plague levels, like really bad levels, that's where these emergency baits can be
0: used. All right. So where are they going then? What are those areas?
1: So Western Australia and areas of South Australia have been the areas where the mouse plague has been at the worst. And I think so, 8,000 mice in some areas of WA per hectare. So that's 100 metres squared. 8,000 mice in that area is... you're getting into the ground looks like it's moving at night territory, right? Like, we're at a lot of mice in these areas, and it's in those kinds of areas where this has been granted to be used.
0: And so once farmers have the bait, how quickly are farmers hoping that that will start pushing those numbers down?
1: I suppose that's a good thing in terms of the relation to the farmers. It has been reported that within 24 hours you start to see difference.

0: birds once the bait goes out, and it's about breaking a breeding cycle as well. So I think it's every 20 days, mouse can give birth to 10 more young. So that it shows you how exponentially numbers can boom. So once you start getting on top of these numbers, you can start to see a real benefit, and then it's about whether you replant crops, what the damage is to silos, or what other infrastructure you have on farm, and cleaning out things like houses, because people who have lived through mouse plagues will tell you it's pretty gross on all levels, right? It's not just a farming thing. It's not just the effect on your livelihood. It's the effect on your quality of life as well, if you're living out there during that period.
1: We were looking at some pictures actually from the ABC Western Australia last week. Oh my goodness, absolutely horrifying. Yeah, no one wants to have to live with that many mice.
0: I have family members who went through it, which recognised as the Dubbo mouse plague of a few years ago, but was right through that area of New South Wales. And after fires and floods, the one thing they don't really want to talk to you about is living through the mouse plague. It's funny. It's a natural disaster of its own type, and I think it can be really invasive in your personal space and how you're living in a life. So this is why I think there was such desperation for some kind of answer here, and that's been granted right now, but it's only an emergency grant, and it's only for a specific period of time.
1: And what, Warwick, after you've had a plague and then things die down, why do things suddenly spike again? What's gone on in Western Australia and then parts of South Australia where suddenly there are plague numbers once more?
0: Look, it's about sort of where mice are, how they breed up, the food that's available, and weather conditions that can link up. So there's obviously a lot of things in a natural environment that can take out mouse numbers, right? That will lead to them dying in a natural environment. But sometimes the weather, it doesn't get quite cold enough, or there's a lot of food sources around, there's enough cover for mice to hide. It's just about breeding conditions. So much about the natural environment that we end up talking about, whether it's in agriculture or whether it's in reporting in the environment, is about boom bust cycles, right? And so once everything turns in the way of, hey, we're going to let mice breed in this area, and there are all those factors that allow them to do that really quickly, you can see this explosion in numbers. Now, some farmers would argue to you not having access to certain strengths of baits early enough exacerbate that problem, but others, people from the side of the environment, will say, well, that there is a very good reason why there needs to be restrictions in place, and you want an emergency use permit in situations where it's really bad. So there's nuance here in terms of how people sort of react through this. But basically, when the environment's really good for mice to breed, they will breed.
1: They will breed. You don't need to give them a prod. They'll get right to it. Warwick Long is here. He's the presenter of the Victorian Country Hour. We're talking about news from rural and regional Australia this week. Talk to us about flying meat to the Middle East, Warwick.
0: Yeah, I wanted to bring this to your attention. I had a great day this week for the Victorian Country Hour on a farm that is run by a meat processing company, the Midfield Meat Group. So they have tens of thousands of hectares of land where they basically store sheep and some cattle too. That helps them smooth out, make sure that they've got enough meat supply going through their abattoir when they're struggling to buy some through sale yards, or farmers don't have enough to deliver to them through direct supply and all that sort of stuff. It was a fantastic day. I'll tell you more about the Green Sheep Project in just a minute, but having the insight of a meat processor and being at one of their farms was a really great insight, not only for me, but for the audience. And one of the comments has stuck with me, because we're in this uncertain period of time, and most of us would know, with this Iran war going on at the moment, things like petrol prices. We've talked a lot about fertilizer availability for farming. A lot of it has been about what's coming to us. Well, it's affecting some of our exports to our best customers as well. And Nigel from Midfield just quipped to me, "You don't know any pilots who are happy to fly to the Middle East, do you?" Because they're in such an uncertain period of time. They're having orders made. They're thinking they're getting lines, either shipping lines, mainly plane lines of supply booked to send product to the Middle East. And then the situation will change quickly, or the Strait of Hormuz will be open and then shut, or air travel will be heading in a certain way, but then not flying to certain countries. And it's having an enormous effect on our agriculture and

0: our export to these countries.
1: And so what? Because I understood normally we would be exporting meat by ship to the Middle East, but we send a lot of it over via flight, do we?
0: Or we send heaps by plane. So when you're sitting next time in economy or first class, getting your glass of champagne before you head overseas, in the belly of that plane can be lambs. And actually, the Middle East is known as a really big market for what's called the bag lamb trade. And that is lambs at a very specific sort of size. They get put in a bag. The whole carcass of that lamb is put in a bag, and lots of them, all in certain containers, and loaded into the belly of planes. And that is what flies to many countries in the Middle East, because they will utilize the whole animal, and not having the animal cut up makes it cheaper for that market to buy Australian produce as well. So they're buying the whole Australian lamb, and then it will be butchered there. So that is a really big market for us for our lamb exports. Has been historically for live sheep exports as well from Australia, which is about to end. But we have sent a lot of lamb historically to this part of the world. And with war, makes it really hard for certainty for sending products there. And it's really affecting meat processors.
1: Mm. Now, tell us about the Green Sheep Project. You say Green Sheep Project, I immediately go to the kids' book. Where is the green sheep?
0: Yeah. Well, I found it.
1: Here is the red sheep. Here is the blue sheep. Well, where is the green sheep? Okay, tell us.
0: I found the green sheep. Now, this is slightly different to the book, although it is definitely from the sheep industry. And when we think sheep industry in Australia, it's not just meat. There's also a lot of wool that comes from sheep. There's dual-purpose animals sending products in different ways. It's a really big and interesting part of our agricultural environment in Australia. And all of those groups have tried to get together, mainly run by Sheep Producers Australia, but has input from everyone. And this is launched around the nation, the Green Sheep Project. And basically, for the next 2.5 years, farmers are trying their best to learn a lot about their green credentials. So easy ways to monitor what they've done on farm, things like emissions and so forth are there. But we're also talking fencing off waterways, a lot of the work that farmers have done over decades in terms of planting trees and improving their soils and improving the environment that their sheep are being raised on. And this project is trying to put all of that together really as a story of Australia and our sheep production. And hopefully farmers will be able to either make more money from their product. It will keep our trade open to countries that are looking at things like the environmental impact of our produce, or it will give farmers a discount, so it'll still affect their hip pocket, but you know, banks and insurers and other people that have products that farmers buy are looking at improving sort of green credentials. And so this Green Sheep Project, it's launched in Tasmania already, in New South Wales, Victoria. I was at the Victorian launch. WA's having a launch as well. It's basically trying to bring all of this together, so we're not always trying to look in different directions for the same information. So it's a really interesting one to watch this, I reckon. Yeah.
1: So, Warwick, are there countries which will be looking at the environmental credentials of our produce? I mean, are there countries that are already asking those questions, I guess, before they're importing our products? Or is this kind of future-proofing?
0: So this was a big part. It's not in there, but it was a big part of the discussion around the EU-Australia Free Trade Agreement, whether conditions like this will start to be put on our products. Not necessarily under this agreement right now. It hasn't been ratified yet, but the language in it doesn't seem to have that. But it's what a lot of markets are starting to move towards and what a lot of big companies are doing. So whether or not it's about the farmer individually, we heard from the meat processors saying, and they Midfield also do dairy as well, right? So they're saying, oh, in dairy, we're seeing this a lot of companies not only wanting to know our emissions profile, but wanting to know the environmental impact of our farmers. And this is the industry trying to get in front of that right now to say, well, if you want farmers to do this, one, they will want a financial benefit. So can they be paid for it? Is it going to keep trade open, or is it going to give them a discount? But two, do we need to recognise all this work that has already been done? Because sheep producers have been involved in land care groups for decades. Many individually have been trying to improve their environment for as long as they've been on the farm. And there has been this continual improvement throughout the history of Australian farming that is gathering pace. So not wanting to miss out on all the work that you've already been done, that has already been done on your property, is a big part of this as well. So it's an interesting starting point. And what I found really interesting was this is sort of a 3-year project, and it's not actually saying exactly what it is at the start. It's about farmers getting together and putting input back into the project, which will eventually come back to the bigwigs at the top. So a lot of farmers will have the decision-making in this project. And that's a pretty interesting idea about how it will work as well.
1: Yeah, and you also mentioned potential financial incentives. I mean, you go for there are some banks that will offer you a discount for doing solar on your roof at home, for example. Are you seeing any of these kinds of products in the financial market for farmers where there are benefits to achieving particular green credentials?
0: Yeah, one of the big four has been already looking at this, and I don't want to say the wrong name of the bank, but one of our big banks is already doing this with farmers in some of their loan products, where you can show if you're having an environmental benefit, you'll get a discount on your interest rate. Now, that caused a lot of debate in the agricultural community. It's not wholly loved, that product, but it's certainly something that has been out. And that's in the last couple of years as well. It's not even something that happened yesterday. This has been a conversation going on for some time. And there is as more corporate interests and bigger players start to get either involved in agriculture at the farm level or buying the product, you're going to hear about this more and more. And what was interesting about our broadcast is we spoke to a lot of meat farmers about this, who growing their sheep predominantly for meat. And a lot of this was new to them, and they're dipping their toe in the water and they're really interested in where it might take them. The wool producer there says, we're getting this a lot on our fine wool already. We have buyers of our product on wool wanting to know a lot about the environmental credentials of our wool. And I can see how this is going to be something that happens with meat. And this could be a really good way to get in front of it, because they've got to fill out 5 different forms for 5 different buyers right now. And if it could be a one sort of industry standard, that would make the life of a family farm producer so much easier, rather than sitting up all night filling out 5 different forms.
1: Yeah. Fascinating. Thank you, Warwick, for joining us on Nightlife to tell us more about it.
0: Thanks very much for having me.
1: You're always welcome. There's Warwick Long. He is the presenter of The Country Hour in Victoria.
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1: Len in Bankstown just says, does Warwick ever sleep? I often hear him on overnights around the 5 a.m. mark. Warwick is a bloody hard worker. There are a lot of people, Led, who are very, very hard workers at the ABC. And yes, Warwick is certainly one of them. This is Nightlife. We are about a minute away from the latest ABC news. Now, after the news, it is history quiz time. The theme tonight, famous prisoners. People who have been famously kept prisoner. I wonder if any are springing to mind as you think about where this topic may well head. We will, in fact, the topic we were doing in This Week in History, there may well be a mention of that when it comes to this particular topic. So I reckon start having a think about some famous prisoners and consider jumping on the phones to take part in our history quiz tonight. 1-300-800-222 is the number to call. Or, of course, if you want to play along at home, I would love to talk to you on the phones. But if you do insist on playing at home, 0467-922-702. Let me tell you, as an added incentive, if you want to call, we have the lovely Greta on the phones tonight. She doesn't always come out to play in the studio, but she is on the phones tonight as Freya is away at the moment. So 1-300-800-222.
3: ABC News with Andrew Kaloupas. One of the Australian activists detained by Israeli forces while attempting to sail to Gaza has returned home after being deported by Israel. Gemma O'Toole arrived in Melbourne Sunday night. The 23-year-old student was among 11 Australians detained while taking part in the Global Sumud Flotilla, which was intercepted by Israeli forces Thursday local time. Israel says all foreign activists involved have now been deported. Ms. O'Toole says the focus on the treatment of the activists should not distract from the suffering of Palestinians in Gaza.
4: I gather there's a lot of attention being paid to the Ben Gavir video, which is just like so insane to me, because it was like what you saw in that video is like this infinitesimal amount of like what we actually went through. And then to think that that's what they do to like predominantly white people when they're being held like relatively to account, there's so much attention being paid to that. And my heart is just like broken for the Palestinian people.
3: A man's died after being attacked by a shark off far north Queensland. Jordan Bissell has more.
5: The 39-year-old was bitten on the head by a shark at Kennedy Shoal off Hull Heads, around 160 kilometres south of Cairns. He was pulled from the water and taken to Hull Heads boat ramp, where he was pronounced dead. Inspector Elaine Burns said police are providing support to the men on board and their families.
6: I would assume that they would be pretty traumatised. That's quite a terrifying thing to see happen right in front of you.
5: It comes less than 2 weeks after another fatal shark attack off Rottnest Island in Western Australia.
3: The European Union has condemned Russia's mass aerial attack on Ukraine, which involved hundreds of drones and missiles. Ukrainian officials say at least 4 people were killed. The BBC's Jonathan Beale reports from Kyiv.
7: This was one of Kyiv's worst nights of the war, with nearly 700 Russian drones and missiles fired, many targeting the capital. Ukraine's air defences worked throughout the night, but some got through, including hypersonic missiles. Russia confirmed the rare use of one of its latest weapons, the Oreshnik, which carries multiple warheads. This morning, Kyiv was counting the cost. Emergency services were still tackling fires.
3: Details are emerging from the United States and Iran of a possible deal to extend the current ceasefire for 60 days, during which the Strait of Hormuz would reopen. The ABC's Karishma Vyas is in Tehran.
8: Local news agencies are reporting that officials say that they are willing to walk away from these negotiations if things don't go to plan. Details of the memorandum of understanding are trickling out, including the point that there has to be an end to the war on all fronts. That includes in Lebanon, which is crucial. Washington would need to lift sanctions on Iranian oil and release some of the frozen assets which Iran has been pushing for. It's also being reported that the Strait of Hormuz would reopen, but this really hinges on the United States lifting its blockade within the next 30 days.
3: Independent Senator David Pocock says he does not want to see an end to the gas industry as he pushes for a 25% tax on gas exports. The senator has proposed a Norway-style model of taxing natural resources, which he says would raise around $17 billion a year in revenue. But under that model, gas companies have reduced barriers to exploration and expansion. Senator Pocock says he doesn't want to see new gas projects to be approved, but he thinks the industry shouldn't shut down.
9: That's not what I'm suggesting, no. I think we should have a 25% gas export tax to actually get a return from the gas that is

0: But he thinks the industry shouldn't shut down.
1: That's not what I'm suggesting, no. I think we should have a 25% gas export tax to actually get a return from the gas that is currently being exported. And we're in an energy crisis. Mm. These companies are making windfall profits, and the government isn't even willing to put in something like a windfall profits tax.
0: Neighbours say they're in shock after a man was fatally shot by police north of Brisbane. Officers were called to reports of a domestic disturbance involving a man armed with a rifle in the suburb of Narangba. Police say the man was shot after he threatened and approached officers. Resident Billy Swain says she was woken by the commotion.
2: I seen a police car obviously roll up to a house and cover way. They've obviously knocked on the door. Then they've asked the male occupant to drop the gun, and then shots were fired, about 4 to 6 shots. Witnessing that has really shook me up.
0: That's the latest from ABC News. For more news at any time, head to our website at abc.net.au/news.
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4: Monday in Victoria, showers or patchy rain possible over most districts, most frequent about the central and eastern ranges. Thunderstorms possible in the north during the afternoon and evening. Melbourne, shower or two, 18 degrees. Tasmania, showers statewide, more frequent in the east. Winds east to southeasterly. Hobart, showers and 16. For your latest local forecast, go to the BOM website or app.
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0: has everyone got the cigarette lighters? If I had one, I would be waving it. That is the prisoner theme on the inside by Lynn Hamilton. And that is to introduce the theme for tonight's history quiz, which is famous prisoners. And strangely, even though I haven't asked question one, Matthew in Far North Sweden has SMS'd the correct answer. Very well done, Matthew. Let me give you all question one and then you can decide if you would like to play tonight. Question one in our famous prisoners history quiz is as follows. Who was kept as a political prisoner on Robben Island for 27 years before being freed in February 1990? Who was that? If you know, 1-300-800-222 to play our prisoner-themed history quiz tonight.
1: The question and answer program everyone enjoys.
2: I would say yeah.
3: That's right.
4: That's right.
5: Here are the questions.
0: Vicky in Lara, good evening.
6: Good evening, Susan. How are you?
0: I'm good. You sound very chirpy there, Vicky.
6: I am. Yes, I am.
0: Excellent. All right.
6: Before we go ahead, do you know how Robbie, the guy that used to ring up on Friday nights, do you know how he's going?
0: Oh, Robert.
6: Yes.
0: Look, all I know is that wherever he's living at the moment, he doesn't have access to a phone very much. Do you remember a few months ago he said he'd snuck a phone on a Friday night and given us a call? He was very pleased with himself.
6: I must have missed it.
0: Yeah, so we haven't had a chance to speak to him as often as we used to, which is a shame because it was great when we had our regular Friday night chats with Robert,
6: awesome.
0: Wasn't I? It was lovely following all his progress. But
6: I wonder what he's doing now.
0: I do too. It's a funny thing, Vicky. We have so many people come and go who endear themselves to the audience

0: We all feel like we know them, and then often they stop calling, and we're all left to think, whatever happened to, aren't we?
1: Yeah, we do.
0: Anyway, Vicky, question one in our prisoner-themed history quiz tonight. Who was kept as a political prisoner on Robben Island for 27 years before being freed in February in 1990?
1: Let me think about this one. I thought it was going way back to, like, the Kelly gang I was thinking of.
0: Ah, no. Well, you don't know if a question about the Kelly gang is going to come up, but not this one.
1: Okay.
0: All right. I might let you go then, Vicky. In other dispatches from people's everyday lives, Dave from Yarrawonga says, we had curried sausages for tea tonight. They were delicious. You should try it. Very well. Yes, someone else is very keen to know what's happened to Brian from the... Brian's around. Brian hasn't rung for a little while, but it wasn't too long ago that we had a chat with Brian. Brian from The Gap, if you're listening, you're always missed. Please do give us a call. Gordon in Ballina. Hi, Gordon.
2: Oh, hello.
0: Hello. Gordon, who was kept as a political prisoner on Robben Island for 27 years before being freed in February 1990?
2: Nelson Mandela.
0: Nelson Mandela is correct. Plenty of people had that one on the SMS. So let me mention M from Mortlake, Lorella, Faye in Whitsunday, Fred from Caulfield, Carol and Robin, and Ed in Perth, and quite a few more. All right, Gordon, question two. American basketball star Brittany Griner was kept prisoner in which country in 2022 after being detained for possession of cannabis oil?
2: Oh, boy. Thailand?
0: I know Thailand is the kind of place you might be kept prisoner for drug offences, but it was not Thailand.
2: No.
0: Thanks, Gordon.
2: Okay.
0: All right. Bye. Let's see. Trev in Surfers. G'day, Trev.
3: Hello, Suzanne.
0: Hello. Brittany Griner, the American basketball star. She was kept prisoner in which country in 2022 after being detained for possession of cannabis oil?
3: It's about 3 or 4 years ago.
0: Darren's got it on the SMS.
3: No, I don't know. I'm just trying to think about where people do get arrested for such things. And being a basketballer, I'm just going to pull one out and say Japan.
0: It's not Japan, no.
3: And all these questions that I thought I knew the answers to.
0: You'll probably know the rest of them.
3: Oh, yeah, I know. That's the way it works. I'm going to have eight in a row and nobody's going to hear me.
0: And not even a black magnet to show that you knew.
3: Never mind. Life is long.
4: Yeah.
0: All right. Bye, Trev. We will definitely have a chance to speak to you again. Amy knows. Robert in Denver's got this one too. Steve-O in the Adelaide Hills. Steve-O. Oh, something's going wrong. Your button won't press. Oh, there you are.
5: Yo, yo, can you hear me now?
0: I can hear you now.
5: That's good. I've got a couple of guesses. I'm not 100% sure. And so can I just give a shout out to Jeffrey Orr and to my Uncle John if they're listening?
0: You can.
5: And can I say I'm tossing up between North Korea and Russia. I've got a feeling it's somewhere in that area. So I'll go North Korea.
0: Oh, Steve-O.
5: Bye.
0: Bye. Ross says, when I grow up, I want to be as delightfully recalcitrant as Brian from The Gap. But right now I'm too sad because my dog died on Tuesday. Oh, Ross, I'm sorry to hear that. I love the use of the word recalcitrant. We haven't had that in the public discourse for a while. Who was it that Paul Keating called recalcitrant? It was the Prime Minister of Malaysia at some point, wasn't it? Okay, Noel from Broadwater. Hello, Noel.
6: Hello, Suzanne.
0: All right, it's not Thailand, it's not Japan, it's not North Korea.
6: That poor guy's going to kick it.

0: itself
1: Yes.
0: because it is Russia.
1: It is Russia. That's right. That's where American basketball star Brittany Griner was held prisoner after being detained for possession of cannabis oil. You ready for question three?
0: I hope so.
1: Which Australian doctor was taken prisoner by the Japanese in Java in 1942 and became renowned for his work helping other prisoners after he was transferred to the Thai-Burma Railway?
0: I can only think of Weary Dunlop, but I don't know his first name.
1: Weary Dunlop is correct. Yes, Edward, Sir Edward Weary Dunlop, in fact. Question four, Noel. I am after the English Queen who was imprisoned by her own husband for 15 years for her role in the Great Revolt of 1173.
0: I was going to say Elizabeth, but I'm not sure if she was ever actually married. But I'll say Elizabeth I.
1: It's not Elizabeth I, no.
0: Good night, Suzanne.
1: Good night. We need to go a little earlier than Elizabeth I's time. Good morning from Matty and Zach, normally in St. Moritz, Switzerland, but currently in New Zealand during our snow season break. Did the Milford track during the week, now listening to the quiz in Invercargill on the South Island of this beautiful country. G'day, Matty and Zach. I remember I went to Invercargill once in the middle of summer and I believe it was snowing. Very colourful houses there. Am I right, Matty and Zach? I mean, that's a memory from a long, long time ago. It is one of my theories that the colder the country you're in, the more colourful the houses tend to be, perhaps as a way of cheering everyone up. Jim in Campbelltown, you have the correct answer on this one. Well done. You are a man who knows your medieval queens. Hey, Lek in Borough, good evening.
2: Hey, Suzanne. So many things going on in my head. As a child, a privileged child, I rode horses over the bridge on the River Kwai.
1: Did you really?
2: We had a boot camp near there and took our horses there. And I had no, as a 9-year-old.
1: A boot camp? No concept. For what? Like an exercise boot camp?
2: Yeah, well, we, it sounds so convoluted, but as a child, a member of the Bangkok Riding and Polo Club. And
1: were you living there as a child?
2: Yeah.
1: Oh, okay.
2: I was born.
1: I thought maybe you went from Australia to a boot camp in Thailand.
2: No,
1: that
2: no,
1: sounded
2: no,
1: a bit extreme.
2: No, Australia is my last thing. No. We trucked horses up there. We took the Thai trains there. And I remember the actual, you know, the iconic bridge. And we rode there on the sand dunes near there. And I, as a 9 and 10-year-old, had no idea, you know, the significance of it was as a child until, you know, I reached my, it's probably my mid-20s and 30s. So the other reason I rang you was I wanted to sing, I was going to sing part of Prisoner. I used to come home after school every day and record Prisoner, which I think turned into Cell Block H or something silly.
1: Look, I'm not entirely sure. Maybe that I never actually watched it. Was that the subtitle?
2: The roses,
1: someone will know.
2: The roses there were prisoners too until morning came around or something. So anyway, and finished up before moving to Borough as my midlife crisis as a prison officer.
1: Oh, you've got so
2: in
1: many connections
2: state.
1: To our quiz already state. Tonight, Lek, don't you?
2: Sorry?
1: So you've got so many connections to the quiz tonight.
2: I know, it's like, oh, you just made the quiz up for Lek in Borough. there was a question.
1: There is
2: yes,
1: a question.
2: I was a prison officer for a few years. And it was the most mind-opening. I was taking myself out of my middle-class white privileged life and learnt so much about it. And there was a reason I rang in, Suzanne. I'm sorry, I sort of half fell asleep.
1: That's all right. Like, why don't we see if you can answer question four for us, which is, which English queen was imprisoned by her own husband for

0: 15 years for her role in the Great Revolt of 1173?
1: It wasn't Joan of Arc.
0: Is that your guess?
1: Yes, let's say that.
0: It's not Joan of Arc.
1: Yeah, I knew it wasn't. Okay.
0: Thanks, Lek. Let's talk again.
1: No, thank you.
0: Oh, okay. Now, someone says the TV series Prisoner was called Cell Block H in the UK.
1: I know my English family loved it so much, and I used to think, when I became a prison officer, my lovely cousin, who's a sister to me, she used to call me vinegar tits.
0: Ah, you're all bringing it home. Thank you, Lek. Now, a few people do have the answer to this. Fran in Logan. Janet in Yay. James in Frankston. Cheryl and Faye. And Annette in Perth. And Jane in Homebush. Ed in Perth. Yeah, you all know this. I reckon she is my favourite queen, in fact, this one. Roz in Strathalbyn.
2: Hey. You've actually got me. I love Helen of Aquitaine, right? Now, she married that French whatever, had two daughters. He got his, oh, God. And she was Richard the Lionheart's mother. And, look, I'm sorry. I just love her.
0: Well, you and me both, Roz. Women. So just for clarity for the audience, who is the queen?
2: Oh, Helen of Aquitaine.
0: Oh, Helen of Aquitaine.
2: Okay. Oh. Well, that was her title. And then she married him. And then he imprisoned her because her children revolted against her. Oh, my stars. I'm going to really stuff this up, aren't I?
0: Well, you kind of did. Her name's not Helen.
2: Well, you can call it Helen or whatever of Aquitaine.
0: What are we thinking?
2: All right.
0: Roz, you're on it. If you just could give me her proper first name, not Helen.
2: Ellen. Oh, okay.
0: Did you say Ellen or Helen?
2: Ellen.
0: Spell it for me.
2: And then she was Helen after that because the British sort of bastardised her name. Okay,
0: Roz, I'm gonna give it to you. You obviously know all about her. It is Eleanor.
2: I love her.
0: Eleanor of Aquitaine. Eleanor of Aquitaine is the answer that we are looking for. Okay, now, Roz, question 5. Which Australian spent 5 years in HM Prison Belmarsh between 2019 and 2024?
2: Now, very pale, very white hair. Now, what's his name? He had WikiLeaks. Julian Assange.
0: Julian Assange is correct, Roz. Nicely
2: Sorry,
0: done.
2: I just had to recall.
0: No, of course. Question 6. Which perfume was named after a surviving prisoner who'd been held at Ravensbrück Prison during the latter stages of World War II for being part of the French Resistance?
2: Chanel No. 5.
0: It is not Chanel No. 5. I'm sorry,
2: no,
0: Roz.
2: No, that was just a weird stab.
0: Thank you, Roz. Very nice to talk to you. Mike in Oak Park. Hello.
3: Hi there. Would have to come for me, wouldn't it, this one?
0: Oh, you know your perfume, surely, Mike.
3: Yeah.
0: Not okay.
3: No.
0: What perfumes have you heard of?
3: Oh, yeah, I thought the Chanel No. 5 was pretty good try, actually.
0: Well, it's pretty well the most famous perfume there is, isn't there?
3: Is it? Yeah, I don't know. I'll take your word for it.
0: Well, if you've heard of it, it must be.
3: Must be, but I can't think of anything else.
0: Can't think of any other perfumes. Okay.
3: No, not at the moment.
0: Sorry, Mike.
3: No, thank you. Bye-bye.
0: All right, we'll talk to you another time. 1-300-800-222. Did I miss something about Brian, says someone. We were just talking about some of the callers that we would like to call in because we'd like to just be reminded of them and, you know, check in with them and hear from them. And, Brian, if you are listening... If Brian was listening, I'm sure he would have called in by now. But Brian, if you are, we really would all love to hear from you collectively. Lorella, you've got the correct

0: So nicely done. Anne in Caulfield. Hi, Anne.
1: Hi, how are you going?
0: I'm well. Anne, which perfume was named after a surviving prisoner who'd been held at Ravensbrück Prison during the latter stages of World War II for being part of the French Resistance?
1: Would it be Miss Dior?
0: It is Miss Dior, that's correct.
1: Can I just say, regarding prisoner, I thought it was named Cell Block H in America. So maybe it's both America and the UK.
0: Did prisoner make it to America?
1: I think so.
0: Really? That would surprise me.
1: Oh, no.
0: But, I mean, I'll take
1: you. I just did watching it. I was glued. I think I was. I don't think I'm the only one.
0: No, I think you definitely were not the only one. Right. Yes. Miss Dior, named for Catherine Dior, Christian Dior's sister. It was an amazing war hero. After she was released from Ravensbrück in April 1945, she was awarded several medals of honor for her acts in the resistance, most notably the Croix de Guerre, the King's Medal for Courage in the Cause of Freedom, and also the Legion of Honor.
1: Good on that.
0: Right. Question 7 in our prisoner-themed history quiz tonight. Where were King Edward V and his brother Prince Richard held prisoner in 1483 before presumably being murdered?
1: I'm thinking possibly the Tower of London.
0: The Tower of London is correct. Well done, Anne. You know your prisoners.
1: Oh, thanks.
0: Your famous ones. In which country, question 8, in which country has Aung San Suu Kyi been held on and off as a political prisoner since 1989?
1: Oh, yeah, it's one of the Asian ones. I'm wondering if it's Thailand. I'll just say Thailand because I'm really not sure.
0: It is not Thailand. And
1: okay, no worries. Thank you.
0: Fare thee well. Oh, wow. Okay. Adrian, you're correct. John says, prisoner went to 61 countries. I was in it for 3 years. Well, John, I think you need to ring up and tell us a little bit more about being in prisoner, given that it has become a hot topic of conversation tonight. Wow, there you go. Prisoner alumni listening to a prisoner-themed quiz tonight. Now, who's up next? Karen. Hey, Karen.
2: Hi.
0: Karen, in which country is Aung San Suu Kyi being held on and off as a political prisoner since 1989?
2: Is it Burma?
0: Sort of. Can you give me the new name for it? Because it's not technically... Yes, Myanmar is correct, Karen. Well done. Okay, question 9. Which queen was held prisoner twice, once in 1567 and again in 1586, with her second stint as a

0: prisoner immediately preceding her execution?
1: Anne Boleyn?
0: It is not Anne Boleyn.
1: Oh, dear. Okay.
0: Thanks, Karen. 1-300-800-222 to be part of our prisoner-themed quiz tonight. Hello, Bob.
2: Good morning.
0: Good morning. Bob, which queen was held prisoner twice, once in 1567 and again in 1586, with her second stint as a prisoner immediately preceding her execution?
2: Is it Mary, Queen of Scots?
0: Yes, it was Mary, Queen of Scots.
2: Did you mention the bridge on River Kwai, on the River Kwai?
0: Yeah, because we were mentioning the question three was about Edward Weary Dunlop, who was sent to the Tyburma Railway.
2: I wonder whether a lot of people don't realise you get to go and see it, but it's not the bridge that the prisoners built. It was blown up.
0: Oh, right.
2: It's a new bridge and it's got monuments to it on both sides. But a lot of people forget that.
0: Yeah. No, actually, now you say that, Bob, I do remember we did a Bridges-themed history quiz maybe last year, and I did find that out, but I think I'd forgotten again. Thank you. Thank you for mentioning that.
2: No problem.
0: Question 10. Which Australian famously spent 9 years in jail at Korobokan Prison in Indonesia between 2005 and 2014?
2: I was thinking a chap that was a sportsman. He was a red-headed fellow. I probably got it wrong. He was a boxer as well. No, I can't. I'm not going to be able to dredge it up in time.
0: No, don't worry. You're not dredging up the right memory anyway, Bob, I'm afraid.
2: Anyway.
0: Okay. Hey, nice to chat.
2: Thank you.
0: Bye. Anne-Marie in North Ringwood. Hi, Anne-Marie.
3: Hello, Susan.
0: Hello. We're on question 10 in our prisoner-themed history quiz. Which Australian famously spent 9 years in Korobokan Prison in Indonesia between 2005 and 2014?
3: Would it be Chappelle Corby?
0: Yes, Chappelle Corby is the correct answer, Anne-Marie. Or as someone on the text says, the girl with the boogie board. Yes, because she always said that, someone had stuffed the drugs into the boogie board, didn't she?
3: Yeah, this has been a really interesting quiz.
0: I'm glad you think so. It turned out when I sat down to write this, there were a lot of famous prisoners that we could write questions about. Okay, now this is one for people who were listening to This Week in History 2 weeks

0: You got a name of a prisoner for me?
1: Can you tell me if I'm on the right track?
0: You tell me the prisoner's name.
1: Names. It's a long, long time, even since I've even heard anything about it.
0: You obviously weren't listening to This Week in History 2 weeks ago, Anne Marie.
1: No, because I think you were away.
0: I did it 2 weeks. Anyway, I don't think the answer's, I mean, I don't think the name is coming, is it?
1: No.
0: Oh, that is a shame, Anne Marie. Okay, thank you. Yes, Craig. Yes, Adrian. Yes, Jim. Someone says, was the other guy, Rudolf Abel, a master spy if the Americans had him? Excellent point, indeed. Who else has got it? Noel. What's the text number, says somebody who has texted us. I think you know what the text number is. Pandora in Sapphire Beach. Hello, Pandora.
2: Hello, Zan. How are you?
0: Yeah, I'm doing well.
2: How's the week been?
0: It's been good. It's been good. Well, because I took the 2 nights off last night and the night before, because the other producers, Lockie was away this week and so was Rose, who works during the week, I went back to being executive producer for a week. It was lots of fun.
2: Oh, excellent.
0: I know.
2: Nice multi-skill.
0: I loved ticking things off on the spreadsheet and all sorts. I love spreadsheets. I'm such an organiser. Such a nerd.
2: My ultimate nightmare, but that's okay.
0: Okay, question 11. Pandora, KGB colonel and master spy Rudolf Abel was famously exchanged by the Americans on the Gleinnicki Bridge in Germany in 1962 in return for which US prisoner of the Soviet Union?
2: It was Powers, because I remember that name. Frank Powers?
0: I'm going to give that to you. It is Francis.
2: Oh, okay, sorry. My Irish is

0: nothing bad on me.
1: Although he was also quite well known as Gary. So.
0: Oh, okay. No, I remember it was the Powers, and I thought the F was what we had.
1: Not Austin Powers, that's for sure. But Gary Powers.
0: Gary Powers. Okay.
1: Oh,
0: also a superpower in his own self.
1: Yeah. Now, we've got someone saying that my grandfather escaped from 4 prison camps during World War One. Wow.
0: That's awesome.
1: Dulman, Hamelin, Saltur and Minden. Which country were they, Ian? I've never heard of any of them. Oh, Adrian also is into spreadsheeting. Excel is great, says Adrian. Yeah. Right, question 12. Future British Prime Minister Winston Churchill became a prisoner of war during which conflict, Pandora?
0: I would have to go with the Boer War.
1: Why did you have to go with that, Pandora?
0: Because he was in charge of the naval conflict at Gallipoli, so he must have not been a regular soldier. The conflict beforehand might have been when he was just a regular soldier. I don't know.
1: Yeah, exactly. And we were talking about the Boer War earlier this evening, so that all fits together. Now, Pandora, question...
0: I'm sorry, I had to justify my answer. Okay.
1: Now, I was hoping you'd picked it up because I'd said, I think a question on this may come up during our quiz tonight.
0: Oh, okay. No, sorry, I was not listening. I was mopping my floors. Sorry about that.
1: Well, yeah. Are they nice and clean now?
0: They're shiny.
1: Oh, well, that's nice.
0: And it's been raining up here for days and days and days, so they'll be shiny for while the dogs are asleep and while all the humans in the house are asleep. And tomorrow...
1: Not shiny anymore.
0: No more shine.
1: Oh, well. You had a few hours. Enjoy them.
0: I will.
1: Question...
0: So sad. I'm sad like my mum.
1: Question 13. Who can claim to have spent 62 days in prison and also to having appeared in the video clip of John Farnham's You're the Voice?
0: I know you don't answer questions, but is it Glenn Wheatley?
1: It is not Glenn Wheatley.
0: Well, you can see where I came from there.
1: Yes.
0: All right, Suzanne, take care.
1: No, I mean, that works together, but yes. Yes. Thanks, Pandora.
0: Bye.
1: Bye. Okay, and now we have John from Prisoner. Hello. Hello, John.
2: Oh, that's funny. You may be disappointed because I had a very small part in it, a small role. Mind you, it did run for 3 years till the very last episode. So it we strung it out, you know?
1: Okay. Now, John, I have never watched Prisoner. I'm really sorry.
2: I can lie about how big my part was then.
1: Well, I mean, but the rest of the audience will know because some of them are a little older than me.
2: No, right.
1: Yeah,
2: right.
1: Which is why I think I didn't watch it. But John, tell us about the role that you did have.
2: Yeah, well, I played Officer Green, and the reason I came in is kind of strange. They had a very funny storyline. Well, it's funny, I mean odd, that a male prison somewhere, I knew the name once, but I've forgotten, had burnt down. And so these 3 male prisoners had to come into Wentworth. Now, as if men would come into a female jail as prisoners, you know, but in this crazy world of, you know, crazy world of make-believe, that's what happened. So the men came in, and so they didn't have a male officer at that time. They had them before, but at that moment they didn't have any. So we auditioned for a new male officer, and the men are written in the story for 3 months. So I'm in here for 3 months. So when they've gone, the men's prison's been rebuilt, I assume, then I think, well, I'll be out. But next day I look at the call sheet on the green room. Oh, he's still on, Officer Green. Oh, this must be just a slight overlap. And weeks went by, and I never told anybody, do you think you still need me? Perhaps not. So I just I malingered, really, and stayed on, you see.
1: What did you do? They kept writing lines for you, though, did they?
2: Did. Okay. No, they did. They did, but I've got to say, in all modesty, they didn't need me in the plot. I wasn't particular to the plot. The parts I was in could have been any warden. Like, I'd be doing this one day and that the other day, and I'd be just, you know, your regular warden doing things. And sometimes I'd have pages of dialogue, and I was in a couple of big scenes.

0: fight scenes and things. Other times I'd just be standing there mumbling two or three words. So I wasn't integral to the plot. I was just, so they didn't have to write things for me. Just, oh, give it to Officer Green.
1: So do, you didn't, you didn't get a lot of character development?
0: No, I didn't. And because the plot was so small, because my part was so small, it was like, well, just leave him in there. You don't have to write him in or out or anything. Like, he's not hurting. He's not doing much good. But just keep him. So I sort of slid under the radar by being this little, you know, a small part person. But it was, look, I learnt, because I had done acting before and I've been in little bits and TV shows and films even, but I learned so much from being the regular cast, at least, because you talk to the same people and the wardrobe and makeup the same day and you got to know everyone. And the old cliche, it's like a family, is quite true. Your fellow actors, you really, you know, get on with together. And I must say, Maggie Kirkpatrick was my favourite. She played the freak and she was a horrible character. But in real life, she was the kindest one and nice to me and looked after me. And I think because she was so confident in her role, she wasn't threatened or anything. So she just took to me to help the new boy, where some of the others would look a bit askance, like, oh, I wonder what he's going to do, you know what I mean?
1: And so what, John, what happened in the end to poor Officer Green? Did he get written out or did just stopped mumbling in the background?
0: No, well, the prisoner just came to, like, one day, Maggie Kirkpatrick's character came to her, and I had a sorry end. You know, next thing you know, she's in jail herself. That's the sort of irony of it. And but then you assume that, well, life just goes on now. There wasn't any, like, the prison didn't blow up or something like number 96 or whatever. It was just, oh, well, that's the end of that chapter. And we assume next day Officer Green and everyone else and just goes on, I suppose.
1: So somewhere in an alternate universe, Officer Green is still there.
0: Well, you know, it is, because I wasn't joking about that. It went about 60 countries, and we were really proud of it at the time, you know. It was translated and dubbed, and so I've been subtitled and dubbed and God knows what, you know.
1: So what was some of those? Someone said it went to America, did it?
0: Yeah, it went to America. Now, I think in America it was called Cell Block H, and I think in England it was called Women in Chains, but I could have that round the wrong way.
1: Right. And what were some of the more obscure countries that Prisoner ended up going to?
0: Well, you imagine it would go to the Netherlands and it would go through Europe. But, you know, it sort of went to Indonesia and Thailand and, you know, weird. You know, you wouldn't think, would you?
1: No, you wouldn't. So you're there dubbed in Thai somewhere is what you're telling us.
0: Yeah, I'm dubbed in Thai and all around the world, and I'm not really a very good actor, so it's quite...
1: Did you what did you kind of have any other acting jobs that we might recognise you from?
0: I did study at the National Theatre, and I did. I was in had a few parts in a few movies. I played a gay guy in an Australian movie called The Bit Part. It's an hilarious movie. It's not because I'm in it. My part's quite small. It's an hilarious movie, The Bit Part. And I was in Evil Angels. I actually met Meryl Streep and shook hands with her.
1: Really?
0: Absolutely. I thought it was Lindy Chamberlain as she walked towards me. And I thought, oh,

0: just me. Yeah, so it's good. And no, but I'm a radio person. I worked in all the Melbourne commercial stations over all my life and a few others. And I'm okay at radio, honestly.
1: Do you know what? Jim in Campbelltown says, shame he didn't have more lines. Good voice. And the second I heard you, I thought, oh, yes, that's a professional voice.
0: Jimmy, I like you. Think so. That doesn't mean you're a good actor just because you're a good voice. But I'm retired now. I still do a few voiceovers for TV. And yeah, that's right, you know. Following the news tonight at 7 p.m. tonight on 7.
1: Now, John, can I give you a quiz question now?
0: Well, I didn't ring for that, and I'm not there.
1: Go on. Well, you know, if you know it, you know it, and you can help move it along. Question 13, who can claim to have spent 62 days in prison and also to having appeared in the video clip of John Farnham's You're the Voice?
0: Yes. How many days in prison, I'm sorry?
1: 62.
0: Oh, I know, the great train robber. Would that be him? The Biggs. Biggs.
1: No.
0: Not Ronald Biggs, because he worked at Channel 9 as a set dresser, and I was just thinking maybe it was him, you know, for a while. Yeah, he did.
1: Really?
0: When he was in Australia before he lambed out and went. And people had realized he was actually working here under an assumed name. I mean, he didn't get caught because he was too close under our noses, you know?
1: Oh, my goodness. Well, yeah, John, yeah. I kind of have to move on, but it's been wonderful to talk to you. Thank you for the stories.
0: Oh, well, I only rang up to give you the 61 countries. I thought this is important. You need

0: waiting very patiently. Hello.
1: Oh, look, I've enjoyed it all. I've just thoroughly enjoyed it. I'm on the coast at the moment heading towards Queensland. I went to Sydney yesterday and I saw the Sistine Chapel at St Mary's. It was lovely. How did your son go in the Canberra?
0: Look, Ray in the Bay also texted to ask, and I said we're not expecting any calls for him to hot-foot it to the Tour de France, but we'll keep trying.
1: Oh, yeah. Good on you. Good on you. Well, I'm glad back safely. So I will take a rain check as it rains where I am this evening. So I'll give you a call during our next weekend so you have a nice week.
0: All right. Thanks, Kylie.
1: You're very welcome. I'll see you soon.
0: Okay. Bye. Okay. Dave in Perth. Hello, Dave.
2: Hello.
0: Hello. Now, I've only seen one or two people who know the answer to this one, but, oh, Ari's got it. Who can claim to have spent 62 days in prison and also to having appeared in the video clip of John Farnham's You're the Voice?
2: Darren Hinch.
0: Darren Hinch is correct.
2: Yes.
0: He's there at the kitchen table in the video clip, and then he spent quite a bit of time in prison for various, naming people he wasn't meant to name and all of that sort of thing.
2: Yeah, I've forgotten about his prison time, but I just know he's in the clip.
0: Exactly. Question 14, Dave. Which former US presidential candidate spent 5 years as a prisoner of war in North Vietnam after his A4 Skyhawk was shot down by a surface-to-air missile over Hanoi in 1967?
2: I can only assume it's the guy who Trump kept bagging out. It's McCain.
0: Yeah, I'll accept it. John McCain.
2: Yeah.
0: Question 15. Who was the sole inmate of Spandau Prison in Germany until his death

0: see. Philip in Cairns. Hello, Philip.
1: How you going?
0: Yeah, good, Philip.
1: That was really good about John. I've actually lost my whole train of thought, and I reckon it was Sadie, the cleaning lady.
0: Clearly not, Philip.
1: No, that's it. That's it. That's my final gift.
0: That's it for you. Okay,
1: Yeah.
0: let's do this another time. We'll try and keep your thoughts on track. Here is another voice, a voice that's good for radio. Hi, Kim.
2: Yes, quite good for radio. Good morning, Suzanne.
0: Good morning.
2: I think it may have been Rudolf Hess.
0: Rudolf Hess is correct. That's right. Basically, I think a group of Nazis were kept there and everyone, well, either left or died, and he was left there for years on his own.
2: Yes, he was.
0: Yes. Question 16. Who broke out of gladiatorial prison in 73 AD and led an uprising against the Roman Empire?
2: Yes, he was crucified in the end. Spartacus.
0: Spartacus is correct.
2: Yes. I remember the film. I can't picture, I can picture the actor. I can't recall his name. His son also worked in the films.
0: Now, someone is saying to me, Kim, that the man who did the Gogolmobile commercial was also a prison officer in the Prisoner series. It's like the G-O, G-G-O.
2: You,
0: I should have asked John while I had him.
2: yes.
0: Anyway.
2: Well, he put out the call again. He'll ring back.
0: John,
2: But
0: you
2: you're
0: can,
2: right. He had a good voice. A
0: yeah,
2: good
0: Jim,
2: voice.
0: you can text in. Did you know the guy from the Gorgormobile commercial?
2: No,
0: No,
2: not at
0: well,
2: all.
0: Greta's given me information on him, but she doesn't have information on him being in prisoner. So, right. Question 17. How is the prisoner whose arrest warrant listed him as Eustache Dorga and who was apprehended near Calais in France? In

0: Right.
1: Man, you Steph.
0: Eustache
1: Dorga.
0: Dorga.
1: Well, he sounds Russian or something, doesn't it?
0: Well, he was arrested in France.
1: Okay.
0: Any ideas?
1: No, not really. No.
0: No. This might be the hard one of the night, the hardest
1: I
0: one.
1: think it
0: Thanks.
1: is pretty hard, yeah. I don't never
0: Thanks, Ray. Oh, you'll know it. When you hear it, you'll say, oh, I've heard of that. You definitely will.
1: There's probably some hard ones. Kim got a couple of good ones,
0: He
1: see?
0: did.
1: Yeah.
0: Right. See you, Ray.
1: Bye.
0: Bye. Oh, Stephen from Penrith knows who it is. Excellent. Now, apparently, a GGO man was a corrupt prison officer and prisoner and did awful things. Thank you very much. Gary in Port Arlington.
2: Hi, Julian.
0: Hi, Gary. Now, this prisoner is known to history by another name, perhaps not a proper name, but maybe by a nickname. Eustache Dorga. He was apprehended near Calais in France on the 28th of July, 1669.
2: I won't hold you up. I don't have any idea. But I'll just add that in the clip that Darren was in with the he was sitting across the kitchen table arguing as a they were portrayed as an arguing sort of a couple, married couple, and it was Jackie Weaver, which was either his wife or partner at the time.
0: That's right,
2: And
0: yes.
2: I happened to be working with him at Channel 7 when he was there, and I did say to him, I said, "Oh, Darren, are you thinking about taking up a singing career?" He said, "No, that truly would be a crime." Anyway, I'll let you go.
0: Oh, look, everyone's got connections. You've worked with Darren, and we had John who'd met Meryl Streep. It's all happening. It's all happening here tonight. Here's Sarah in Alphington. Hi, Sarah.
3: Oh, hi.
0: Hello. Do you have some famous friends to tell us about?
3: Look, I've just tuned in, so I don't know what's ensued before me. But I'm going to tell you one of the best moments of my life was when someone rang me and just said, "I've got free tickets to the prisoner reunion party at the Forum Theatre." Like, and you have to get going in like 30 minutes. Like, I'll be there. And it was so much fun. And one of my friends bought like a literal prisoner outfit. From this, like he just paid a whole lot for a prisoner outfit. And it was, yeah, big time fun.
0: Oh, so were you a major fan, Sarah?
3: My parents were a little bit like, "Oh, this isn't appropriate." But I did sneak a look in every now and then.
0: Now, here's the question we're on at the moment, 17.
3: I just say two words?
0: You can.
3: Vinegar tits.
0: I really didn't appreciate that at the beginning of this quiz that we would end up saying vinegar tits on air now three times. So, 17. How is the prisoner whose arrest warrant listed him as Eustache Dorga and he was apprehended near Calais in France in July 1669 better known to history? It's not the Count of Monte Cristo.
3: Yep. Okay. History's not my finest moment in, so I'm just going to go. I know this is wrong, but just for a laugh, I'll just go El Chapo.
0: All right. Definitely not El Chapo, but thank you. Thanks, Sarah.
3: Bye.
0: Bye. Betty in Dapto. Hello, Betty.
4: Hello, Suzanne.
0: Betty, have you got any ideas who this prisoner might have been?
4: No, I can't help you. But I hope Brian's all right.
0: I do too.
4: He's been a caller way back when Tony was on.
0: I think Brian might be one of the few who've been around for about 30 years now.
4: Yeah, well, Anne used to call, and Gaylene used to call, and
0: And June, of course.
4: yes, and June,
0: Yeah.
4: and a few other people, but I think they're the only ones now. There was another one,
0: Yes.
4: Joanna, and she died.

0: just when Tony was leaving.
1: That's right, Joanna with the horse racing tips.
0: Yes.
1: Joanna from Redcliffe. Yeah. Now, Betty, I think I'd better move along.
0: What I would like to ask you before you go, do you know why Casper stopped calling?
1: No, I don't. I think he was taking a little break. I was hoping he'd come back, but yeah, he didn't.
0: He was very entertaining.
1: No, he was, wasn't he, Betty? Now, look, Betty, I'm very sorry, but I think I need to try and get this quiz finished, or perhaps what I'll do is hang over a question or two if we're running too far behind time. Hello, Peter in South Melbourne.
2: How do you do?
1: I'm doing very well. How are you?
2: Very well, thank you. And the sooner this network realises that as soon as you mention the human headline, your phones are going to go berserk, the better it'll be for all of us. Darren, the human headline.
1: Shame. Do you know, when I was like 12, I thought I would be like a female Darren Hinch, and I thought I could be Hill at 7 when I was grown up.
2: That's hilarious.
1: Right, Peter, how is the prisoner whose arrest warrant listed him as Eustache Dorgue and who was apprehended near Calais in France in July 1669 better known?
2: Look, the only thing I've got in my entire arsenal is the man in the iron mask.
1: Well, your arsenal has come through with the goods, Peter. It was the man in the iron mask.
2: Thank you very much.
1: Yeah, he was arrested during the reign of Louis XIV. There were very strict measures taken to keep his imprisonment secret. But because no one actually knew who he was, there was this long-lasting legend about his identity. And to this day, no one really knows who he is. It's thought the idea that he was made to wear an iron mask was first reported by the philosopher Voltaire, but apparently that was a misreporting of him being made to wear a velvet mask when he was moved between prisons. But there have been about 50 different theories about who this guy was, but no one has ever figured it out for sure. So there we are.
2: And probably 50 different movies as well.
1: Exactly so. I know we did it this week in history on it, maybe 8 years ago.
2: Okay.
1: Yeah. Okay, shall we? I'll just make this one the final question, shall I?
2: Okay.
1: All right, well, that gives you the hot seat. Peter, for the win, who was kept under strict house arrest in Sydney for a year after his arrest on the 26th of January, 1808?
2: Ooh. Now let me see.
1: Peter?
2: It can't be Ned Kelly, because Ned Kelly was taken to Melbourne. Let me see. What was the year again?
1: 1808.
2: 1808. No, I think I've all my energy has gone into Darren Hinch tonight, and I'm bereft.
1: Oh, Peter, so close. All right, thanks. Thanks very much for calling, Kate from Yamina Beach. Hello, Kate.
3: Oh, hello, Suzanne. I just quickly wanted to tell you, with prisoner, I know it went to Canada. Of course, many years ago, I was a tour guide, and I was organising a group, and the young man, I asked some questions where the baggage was, and he said, oh, you're an Australian, aren't you? And I said, yes, I am. He said, yes, you sound like the lady out of Prisoner. I've never watched Prisoner, so I don't know which lady I sounded like.
1: Oh, wow. And someone says apparently the American actor Sammy Davis Jr. was a big fan of Prisoner, and someone even texted to say they used to be married to one of the directors of Prisoner.
3: Wow.
1: Oh, there is so many prisoner connections. Now, Kate, the news is bearing down. Do you know who was kept under strict house arrest in Sydney for a year after his arrest on January the 26th, 1808?
3: Look, I don't really know. And the only thing I can think of is I know that, was it the MacArthur that was the a rum?
1: It's not MacArthur. It's not John MacArthur.
3: Thanks,
1: all right. Thanks, Kate. We will have to buy this until the other side of the latest ABC News. If you know who it is, give me a call. You could win the history.
4: BBC News with Andrew Kaloupas. The first of the Australian activists who were detained by Israeli authorities in international waters last week as they tried to deliver aid to Gaza has returned home. Gemma O'Toole landed in Melbourne Sunday night and has accused Israeli authorities of mistreating the detained activists. Natasha Shapova was at Melbourne Airport.
5: 23-year-old Gemma O'Toole, who's a student at the University of Melbourne, was greeted by dozens of her friends, family and supporters who were holding signs welcoming her home while also waving the Palestinian flag. Now, she was one of 11 Australian activists who was part of the global Sumud flotilla trying to provide humanitarian aid to Gaza. And here at the airport, it was, of course, a very emotional time. Gemma has promised to continue her activism. Meanwhile, the other Australian activists are expected to arrive home in the coming days.
4: A man has died after a shark attack while spearfishing off far north Queensland. The 39-year-old was attacked near Kennedy Shoal off the Cassowary coast on Sunday morning and died from critical head injuries. Another diver pulled him from the water into a motorboat. Four people who were on board the vessel at the time. Inspector Elaine Byrne says the man who pulled the victim from the water witnessed the attack.
6: I would assume that they would be pretty traumatised. That's quite a terrifying thing to see happen right in front of you. And we'll continue to provide whatever support we can to the family and to those men that were on board with him.
4: Iran's President Masoud Pezeshkian says his country's negotiators will not compromise on the country's dignity as a deal to end the war reportedly draws closer. US President Donald Trump says a deal on the conflict, including opening the Strait of Hormuz, has

0: been largely negotiated. However, the US Secretary of State, Marco Rubio, says while progress has been made, there is still work to be done. The US wants Iran to hand over its enriched uranium as part of the deal, but Mr. Pezeshkian says Iran has never sought nuclear weapons.
1: We are prepared to, in negotiations, as we stated during the time of our martyred imam. We are ready to assure the world that we are not seeking nuclear weapons. We are not seeking instability in the region.
0: A suicide bomber detonated an explosives-laden vehicle as a train passed through the southwestern Pakistani city of Quetta, killing at least 24 people and wounding over 70 others. The outlawed Baluch Liberation Army, which demands independence from Pakistan, has claimed responsibility for the attack. Here's the BBC's Caroline Davis in Islamabad.
2: Thrown on its side and off the tracks, the carriage of the 745 shuttle service lies blackened and mangled. The force of the explosion was so strong that nearby vehicles were also burnt out. Car roofs flattened. There are images of blood-covered suitcases. According to a Pakistan railway official responsible for Quetta, the service was carrying military personnel travelling from their base to the main railway station so they could go home for next week's Eid holiday. Rail officials told the BBC that the explosion came from outside the train. An official told the news agency AFP that the blast was the result of an explosive-laden car driving into one of the carriages.
0: Businesses on South Australia's York Peninsula say they're frustrated by the slow progress to ongoing blackouts affecting the region. SA Power Networks has announced it will spend $10 million improving reliability in regional areas, including work to combat insulation pollution. Preliminary planning is underway, with major works expected to begin in July. Minleton Bakery owner Lisa Martin says some York Peninsula communities have been waiting months for action.
3: This wouldn't happen in a metropolitan area at all. They wouldn't stand for this, and I guarantee that SA Power Networks wouldn't have allowed it to go on as long as it did. But because it was regional, it was like as if, we'll get to that.
0: To sport, and the Melbourne Demons have finished round 11 in the AFL in sixth position after falling to a dramatic 3-point loss to the Western Bulldogs at Docklands. The Demons fought back from a 33-point second-quarter deficit but were ultimately sunk when Joel Frazier goaled for the Bulldogs with 4 minutes to play. 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
5: Monday in Victoria, showers or patchy rain possible over most districts, most frequent about the central and eastern ranges. Thunderstorms possible in the north during the afternoon and evening. Melbourne, shower or two, 18 degrees. Tasmania, showers statewide, more frequent in the east. Winds east to southeasterly. Hobart, showers and 16. For your latest local forecast, go to the BOM website or app.

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2: Nightlifers, we are going to finish off our history quiz. Hasn't it been fantastically fun? Our prisoner-themed history quiz. Who would have thought when we began this hour that we would have spoken to someone who'd been in the show Prisoner, we'd been texted by people who'd been married to producers in Prisoner. We also have this from Ross. My best mate's dad grew the marijuana used in the Prisoner episode. It was actually tomato. Well, there is a real claim to fame. And someone else saying, this is Matt. The prisoner guard was my uncle, Tommy Dysart, also played cameo in Man from Snowy River. His wife, my step-auntie, was also in the Go-Go ads. Wow. And then his son produced a song based on the Go-Go mobile. Goodness me. Amazing. All right. And there wasn't even a question about Prisoner, the TV show. Instead, our final question is this, and after we've answered it, I think we better play the Prisoner song again, and then we're going to head off to Paris to talk.

0: About the French Open, which is, in fact, it's already underway. Question 20 is this. Who was kept under strict house arrest in Sydney for a year after his arrest on January the 26th, 1808? Chris from the Northern Rivers for the win.
1: Whoa.
0: Hi.
1: Hi, Suzanne. First off, I don't know anyone from prisoner.
0: What? How did you get through the switchboard?
1: I know, it's terrible, isn't it? William Bligh.
0: It is William Bligh. Now, is this right, Chris? You haven't called for about a million years?
1: That's about right. Yes, indeed.
0: Yeah.
1: Yep.
0: Well,
1: several years.
0: Yep. Glad to have you back, and well done. Well done for winning the history quiz tonight.
1: Thank you very much. Thank you.
0: Thanks, Chris. All right. Chris, hang on the line. Greta is going to grab your details. We will get you your fridge manual. Goodness. Everyone knows someone who was on Prisoner. Kathy says, my son was assistant director on Prisoner. I got to go onto the set. The staff and all the actors were amazing. I feel like one night we just need to do a whole hour of kind of Prisoner talk and Prisoner, even though I never even watched the show. I think you would all contribute a lot because everyone seems to be incredibly well connected to Prisoner. All right, I'm going to play the Lynn Hamilton song on the inside again, just so we can really just get it all out of our system. Here we go.

The memories for you all. Lynn Hamilton and On the Inside, the theme from Prisoner. This is Nightlife on ABC Radio. Now, look, we're off to Paris now. The world's best tennis players are already on court because the French Open has officially started today in

0: fact. You might have heard there's been a bit of an unusual lead-in to the French Open. On Friday, a number of players, particularly some of the top-ranking ones, refused to partake in the normal media interviews that they do. They did a reduced amount. And this is all part of a push to get the French Open and other Grand Slam tournaments to share more of the money that they raise with the players. So we're going to go now to Christopher Clary. He's a former New York Times tennis and global sports correspondent. He's the author of The Master about Roger Federer. He's also the author of The Warrior about Rafael Nadal and Roland Garros. He is at, is this right, Christopher, your 35th French Open?
1: Yeah, I'm a little bit frightened to confirm that, but it's true. Yep.
0: Now, before we talk tennis, growing up in the U.S., did you ever watch Prisoner Cell Block H?
1: You know, I feel like I really missed the whole point of the show today. I have not had a chance to see that. I'm sorry. No, I may not be qualified to appear here.
0: No, you're quite right. I'm sorry. We should have cancelled this appearance. Unfortunately, the timing really had to go tonight. All right. I just thought I'd check. Okay. Look, why don't you, there's a lot for us to talk about. Talk to us about this players protest, what it's all about. And I understand that actually following what happened on Friday, that the French Open has now said, okay, we're going to have a look at some of the issues. But what is the big issue all about?
1: You know, it's really it's not a new issue. It's just it's coming to a head again. And it's I think the interesting thing is that it's being driven by the very top players this time who know they have the clout and the power, but have kind of lacked the unity in the past. And what they're trying to do is they're trying to get a not so much more prize money period, but they want a greater percentage of the revenues of the Grand Slam, something that's a bit more locked in instead of just a prize money hike every year, which they're getting. And what they want is 22% of the revenue from the majors, because that matches up with what they're getting from the ATP and WTA from their major events on the regular tour. And the Grand Slams have been very resistant to this sort of targeted sort of prize money shifts or prize money changes. And they also don't really want to, at least by their behavior, get the top players with them around the table regularly to talk about all this. They want to kind of keep it their decision. And the players want more, want more say in their careers. And they want to try to get more money as well for retirement plans and, things around the tour that they feel they need. And it is true, that so many of the players ranked lower on the totem pole in tennis struggle to make ends meet compared to other global sports where many more, top athletes get a chance to make a pretty good living. Tennis, you're really still looking at probably the top 100, 150 men, top 100, 150 women. And that's a pretty small pool compared to the overall pool of players.
0: Christopher, I remember we spoke to an Irish tennis player, I think it was a couple of years ago. He'd written a book just talking about, I think he called it His Time at the Bottom of the Top. And he was explaining, you'd win prize money, but then he needed to spend the entire prize money on his accommodation and transport to the next tournament. And he was never able to make any money. But I think a lot of people just don't realize how much of a struggle it is for those people who aren't in the top 100.
1: Correct. And I think the top players who have the power to change this or to push this, if they ever were to really get serious about a boycott, which has never happened really since, for 40, 50 years in tennis, even though there've been a lot of threats about it, but they have the clout. And the fact of the matter is they know they're kind of out of harm's way. I mean, the top players, top 10 make millions and millions from not just prize money, but sponsorships and things like that. But it's true. I mean, tennis does not have a trickle down effect that other major global sports do have. But should it be on the Grand Slams to be the ones who carry that whole load, or should other tournaments also chip in? But they really have a clear target in mind. They're very organized around, with the help of Larry Scott, who used to be the head of the women's tour and worked in college sports in the U.S. for quite a while. He's an experienced executive, and he's been sort of their consultant on this and leading the behind-the-scenes negotiations with the Grand Slam tournaments. And they haven't had a lot of success, although they did reach, not these guys, but a different group, the PTPA, did reach agreement with Australia when Craig Talley was still president of Tennis Australia down there in January to get some cooperation on that end. But the other majors, French Open, Wimbledon, U.S. Open, haven't gone that direction yet. But there is talk of more discussion and bringing the players into the room more.
0: Christopher Clary is with us. So what happened on Friday? I understand that the players decided they wouldn't quite do their normal media obligations as a form of protest.
1: Yeah, they figured they didn't want to put themselves in violation of their contracts and agreements with the Slams. And there's a 15-minute minimum media appearances for the players. So they

0: stuck to that, at least for the most part. You know, the irony, of course, is having been in these press rooms for 35, you know, 40 years, they usually don't go more than 50 minutes anyway. So it wasn't like a huge, you know, sea change in terms of what they were giving to the, at least to the written press. But they did cut down on some of their TV appearances to other broadcasters. And it's, you know, it's a show of force. And honestly, it is true that if the top players ever really get, you know, dead serious about this and bonded together and withheld their labor, there would be change. But whether they want to go to that drastic degree, I don't know.
1: Why do you think they haven't done that in the past?
0: Because I think people have, they're very focused on their careers. They're very focused on their short-term prospects. And, you know, tennis is an individual, independent contractor sport, not unionized in the way that a lot of other professional sports are. Players have argued they need a union. They work together with the tournaments in terms of the ATP and WTA. So it's an unusual situation that doesn't lend itself to labor action. But you can tell that the top players are serious, in my view, and things may shift.
1: Christopher Clary is with us. He's a longtime former New York Times tennis and global sports correspondent. He's the author of The Master on Roger Federer and The Warrior on Rafael Nadal. And boy, I mean, those two are no longer playing, but we do not lack for, you know, incredible men's tennis. Yannick Sinner is attempting, isn't he, with this French Open to win himself a career Grand Slam. And he's looking in amazing form.
0: He has. And you know, part of the reason for that is because, you know, Carlos Alcaraz, who's obviously his biggest competitor and just, you know, won the Australian Open to complete his own career Grand Slam this year at age 22, is injured. Has a, you know, it's like a relatively serious wrist injury. He hasn't played since Barcelona earlier this spring. And even though Sinner did beat him in the Monte Carlo final, Alcaraz has been the man on clay in the last couple of years. So, but Sinner has taken that opportunity and ran with it, and he's playing tremendous tennis. And clay hasn't been considered his best surface, even though he got within match points of winning the French last year against Alcaraz before Alcaraz got him. But he has been unbeatable, and he's a huge, huge favorite. Last person to be this big a favorite here was Rafael Nadal in 2008. Rafa won 14 French Opens, and Sinner hasn't won one yet. So it tells you how dominant he's been.
1: Yeah. You miss the days of Federer and Nadal. I mean, you've written books about both of them, and I guess they were playing during the time that you were kind of, you know, right in your career. How do you feel about the tennis now compared to the tennis when those two were really dominating?
0: Well, on the men's side, I think Alcaraz's situation is a big, big blow to the game. I mean, really, he and Sinner have hoarded all the Grand Slam titles since the big three. You know, Djokovic is still playing and is here and has an outside shot for sure, even though he just turned 39. But you know, with Alcaraz, the most charismatic player in the game really now, flashy, everybody loves to watch him, and he's a real showman. To have him out of the mix is tough. So his long-term health is extremely important to the health of the men's side of the game. And on the women's side, I find it great. I think it's a great phase. There's a lot of open possibilities. Sabalenka has been very dominant on hard courts, but has shown a lot of nerves and hesitation in the biggest matches. Has looked good at times this year, really good. Other times, not so good. So I think it's more of an open-sided women's tournament with Elena Rybakina, who won the Australian Open, Coco Gauff, who won the French Open last year. And then you have Iga Swiatek, who has won the French Open four times, but has been very, very, very human the last couple of years, and plays 17-year-old Emerson Jones from Australia tomorrow in the first match on the main court of the French Open, which will be quite a moment for Emerson Jones.
1: Now, we should ask about our own Alex de Minaur. His form hasn't been too good of late, has it?
0: It hasn't. It's been a bit surprising. Alex had a really good clay court season last year. He's he had a decent result in Monte Carlo, then kind of fell off a cliff and hasn't really won much. But he just had a good tournament in Geneva and got to the quarters, had a couple good wins there before losing to Tommy Paul. Sorry, the semis. And he's looked better in the last couple of weeks. And Alex is such a competitor. You know, if he gets his body right, he's going to give everything he has. But, and there is an opportunity here with Alcaraz out. And not just Alcaraz. You've got Lorenzo Musetti, the Italian, who's out. You've got Arthur Fils, a Frenchman who's had a great clay court season until now, but has had to pull out. And you've got Jack Draper, who's missing. So there's a lot of opening and possibility at the top. So if Alex can get himself right, he's got a chance to go deep.
1: Now, you've seen it all. France, is it just the clay that makes it special, or is there something else about the French Open that you really love?
0: You know, honestly, you know, on a very personal level, very quickly, I mean, my wife is French. I moved here when I first got married and learned the language here and really have a deep personal connection to this tournament. But what I really love about it is the fact that, you know, tennis is that great sport that has different surfaces. Even, you know, you play the same game in a way with the rackets and the balls, but you, when you put the clay on the ground, or if it's ant bed in Queensland or whatever it is, or you put the grass there for Wimbledon and a lot of other tournaments still in that summer window and in the hard courts, the game shifts. And that, I think that's one of its great strengths. And this tournament has earned its place as the major clay court event. And it's, you know, not right in the heart of Paris, but right on the edge of the heart of Paris, and has a feel all its own. It's very cozy, intimate here. And the courts are in amazing shape. And at the end of the day, when the shadows go across the clay and you see those long slides, you know, it's just a great visual. And it's a place that has a lot of power, both, you know, narrative sense and in the visual sense.
1: So would you pick Sinner? He's kind of the unbackable favorite, isn't he, for the men's draw?
0: All I would say is the last time anybody was this big a favorite on the men's side was Nadal. And that was actually 2009 when he was that big a favorite. Only other guy in recent years who's been this big a favorite, even though Nadal won it so many times, he always had Federer and Djokovic to contend with. But guess what happened to Nadal in 2009? He got upset. So anything's possible, but obviously probabilities, based on what we've seen, is, you know, Sinner is going to win it. But, right, you know, something tells me it's going to be harder than we imagined.
1: All right. Who, if anyone in the men's draw, is going to take it to Sinner, who is that going to be?
0: Well, we have Novak, who's played very, very little tennis since his great stirring run to the Australian Open final. Mm. When he beat Sinner in the semis and then lost to Alcaraz. And that was a phenomenal performance. You could never count Novak out, but he's hardly played since then and lost, you know, in his first round match in Rome to Prismic. So I just don't see him winning it, but he certainly has to be considered a threat. And then there's Alex Zverev, tennis's wannabe champion. He's never pulled off a major win. Has always been a bit lacking against the best players of the big three and against Alcaraz and Sinner, and hasn't looked great with some back problems this year. And then you have a guy like, you know, Casper Ruud, who has been a little bit off the radar, but is a three-time major finalist, has played great on clay throughout his career, just looked really, really good in the spring here on clay. So he's got a shot as an outsider for sure if Sinner were to falter. So, in fact, there's only one guy to get through instead of two. Makes it definitely more of a psychological opening for some of these guys, because trying to get past Alcaraz and Sinner, both, that's a big ask in any tournament.
1: Yeah, it is. And in the women's, who would you back if you had to put money on it?
0: That's a tough one. I mean, I feel like on balance, you know, the best player consistently throughout the season, you know, has been Rybakina or Sabalenka, but probably not their best surface. So I think if Coco can hold firm, Coco Gauff, I think she's got a shot. She got to the final in Rome and lost to Elena Svitolina from Ukraine, who will be a big sentimental favorite here. She's the wife of Gael Monfils, popular Frenchman who's retiring here this year from tennis this season and is playing his last French Open. She's become quite popular, and also Ukraine is a very much a sentimental favorite here with the situation in the country. And then you have Marta Kostyuk, another Ukrainian who just won in Madrid. So I think there are some outsiders there, but if I had to pick, I think I'd go with Coco, even though she hasn't played her best yet this year.
1: Well, Christopher, thank you so much. Enjoy the French Open and catch up on Prisoner Cell Block H when you can.
0: I better get to work, huh?
1: Me too. I never even saw it. And here I am conducting talkback about it. Thanks, Christopher. Really appreciate your time.
0: Appreciate your time. Thanks so much.
1: That's Christopher Clary, a longtime former New York Times and tennis and global sports correspondent. He's written books on Roger Federer, the master, and the book on Rafael Nadal and Roland Garros, the warrior. Right. The texts on Prisoner and the bizarre connections you have to Prisoner continue to come in. Deb says there's a Prisoner get-together in October. Someone else says, I was on Prisoner. This song just brought it all back. Dave says, my best mate's dad used to smoke marijuana while watching Prisoner. Okay, there's a Prisoner connection. I have a weekly lunch with Lena Fisman, who had the occasional bit part on Prisoner, says Leo. Don't forget Alan Caswell, who wrote The Prisoner on the Inside theme, says Sandy. There we are. This may or may not wrap up the Prisoner correspondence for the evening. I don't know. I have to see what transpires on the SMS. We're going to see some listen to some new music soon. Casa Eager is going to join us. Now, Nightlife is what I've started doing is on Spotify. I've just made a playlist, and I'm going to feature the tracks from the new music segment every week. And every week I'm going to update it so that we've got 2 weeks' worth of new music on.

there. And then each week I'll update it, whichever one is the oldest. So if you would like to get a hold of that playlist, I mean, you need your own Spotify account, but if you want to get hold of the playlist, send us an SMS. Greta has the link. So if you'd like it, she can shoot that back to you. So 0467 922 702. This is Heart, What About Love? And then we'll get Cass's new music takes.

0: 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This is Nightlife on ABC Radio. We'll bring you some new music in a moment.
1: Hi, it's Charlie Pickering. It's official. From June 1, I'll be your new drive host on 774. We'll cover your news, your stories, and everything Melbourne.

0: just gets me every single time. Yeah, I mean, I saw a bit of Ash Grunwald, which was good. Yeah, I mean, lots of things. Karen Lee Andrews, Lucky Dolly. Lots of stuff every day. I can't even remember, but it was so much fun.
1: Yeah. We had Ruthie Foster on the show last year. Yeah, she was absolutely amazing to talk to. Right, Cass, you've been looking for some new music for us. What have you got to bring us?
0: I have actually, this time, sometimes I sit down to try and find new releases because I try and find stuff that's been released in the last, week to month maximum. And like I remember the last time we did it, I had trouble trying to find songs that I loved that much that I wanted to share. This time I had so many. I had 15 songs in my initial playlist. I had to whittle them down to just a few. So that's always a good sign. But for me, I realized I just love kind of warm, nostalgic songs where there's a great singer and then a really well-written song. So that's what I've brought you today. The first song it's called Home to Mother, and I just love this. I fell in love with it as soon as I saw it. It's by two Stevens, Stephen Sanchez and Stephen Day, and they're both like super old school modern day crooners, especially Stephen Sanchez, who I think it's off his album. He's just got this like retro 50s, 60s sound, and like he's been called the Sinatra successor. And I just love it when modern artists, especially young ones, he's only in his 20s, they sound like they've fallen through a time portal, but yet the songwriting and the emotions are still really current in the song. So yeah, I love this one. Very sunshiny, vintage sounding duet called Home to Mother.
1: Ah!

0: That is such a dance around the kitchen or the living room, or in my case, the studio song, isn't it, Cass?
1: Did you get up and dance?
0: Well, I was already standing up, but I absolutely had a boogie.
1: Good. Good to hear.
0: All right, Stephen Sanchez and Stephen Day, that is Home to Mother. Cass Eager is bringing you your new music tonight. And as has become a tradition with Cass, at the end of our conversation, we get another world premiere of Cass's new music too. Before we get there, though, what have you got next for us, Cass?
1: Well, this one's just for you, Suzanne, because I know how much you love a bit of yacht rock.
0: Thank you for noticing that.
1: And I thought these guys are, you'll love these guys because they're actually from Australia. They're from Adelaide. And
0: even better, my hometown, yacht rock from Adelaide. This is a dream come
1: true. Just for you. These guys are called The Wanderers, and the song is called Slow Ride. And they also kind of sound like they've been pulled out of a vintage time capsule, but this one was, you know, on a yacht in the middle of the ocean. And I mean, it doesn't get any much more yacht rock than this. It's the lyrics are taking a slow ride on a high tide. I just love it. It's just, and it's just such, got such a good feel good mood. But also listen real closely. The thing I love at the beginning is the piano player starts and he makes a mistake. So he starts and then he says, oh, sorry. And then just keeps going. And it's really cool because you can imagine them in the studio making the song together. So, yeah, check it out.
0: And then deciding they would just keep that on. Here is Wanderers and Slow Ride.

0: More dancing. Love that. Love that, Cass.
1: Yeah, I hope you were dancing to that one. I
0: totally was. A slow ride from Wanderers from Adelaide. Excellent work. Cass Eager is bringing you your new music. I hope you're enjoying it as much as I am tonight. What's up next, Cass?
1: Next up is a new, pretty new artist called Tiger Lewis, but he's just signed to Republic Records, and so hopefully we'll be hearing a lot more from him. I just heard this and I was like taken aback by his voice and the song. And again, it's kind of, you know, it's a timeless sort of song, but there's something really refreshing about it. It's kind of gritty and oh, he's got so much grit in his voice and this kind of effortless confidence. So I just, you know, and I love the sentiment of the lyric. It's called Too Easy. And I actually found a quote from him that said that, you know, a big part of this song stemmed from self-sabotage, you know, that belief that we all have, I think, that like everything worthwhile has to be difficult. But I don't think that's true. When things come with ease, we sort of feel like they're too good to be true. But, you know, this is a great song that just celebrates that how good things are when they're easy.
0: And where's Tiger Lewis from, Cass?
1: He's from Southern California. He's from LA, I think. Yeah. So.
0: All right. Let's have a listen. Too Easy.

0: Too Easy from Tiger Lewis, the third choice brought to you tonight by Cass Eager, singer-songwriter, who is our new music guest. Cass, another winner. You've done really well tonight. I'm giving you all tens.
1: Oh, nice. Gold stars. Yes. I like it. Well, that's because I had so much to choose from this time around.
0: That's right. You could weed out anything that didn't make the cut this week. Okay. Well, the only thing left to do is to play your new track, Cass. Are you giving us another world premiere?
1: I am. Yes. This one hasn't been played anywhere on the airwaves. I played it at Blues on Broadbeach Festival last weekend, but that was just for those people in the room. So, this is the first time it's hitting the airwaves. It's called Make It Wrong, and it's coming out next month. It's off my upcoming album, which is going to drop later this year, which will be called One Hell of a Ride. But this little baby's a kind of smoky little late night R&B number. It's sort of where desire, danger, and heartbreak meet up in a darkened room somewhere, being reckless after midnight, playing poker together. No, but I'm fascinated about how humans can know something's probably a bad idea and, you know, still walk towards it in slow motion wearing, you know, lipstick and good boots. When your head knows one thing, but your heart and your body have already, you know, made other plans entirely, it's a song about that.
0: And who hasn't been there, Cass?
1: Right, yeah. We all have. So, yeah, take yourselves back to that moment, that late night smoky moment.
0: Cass, thank you so much once again for being here for new music.
1: Oh, I love it. Thanks, Suzanne. Thanks for having me.
0: Cass Eager, singer-songwriter. Here is the world premiere, except for if you were at Blues on Broadbeach last weekend, of Make It Wrong.

0: Cass Eager, that is a world premiere for you nightlifers. She's very generous like that. It's Make It Wrong. I have to say, mixed feelings about Cass's selections tonight. I pretty well loved them all, but I had This Song Is Torture, said Gnomes about one of the songs. However, I'm glad that Cass's song, Robin Says Yes, Sweet, this I can get into. Robin in Denver, he didn't like a couple of the others, said, no, I like this one. Okay. Good. Well, you know what? It's all about trying out new music. You can like it. You can not like it. Now, if you want to get a copy of the Spotify playlist that I've created, it's got last week's tracks and this week's tracks, except we can't put Cass's new song on the playlist because it hasn't been released yet. That's how much of a premiere it was. So the other three tracks are on that. But if you do want a copy of that playlist, I'm going to update it every week with the new songs on it. Just text us and say you'd like a copy and Greta will send you a copy of the link. Right, let's talk to Frances Leach about what's happening on overnights. Hello, Frances.
1: Good morning, Suzanne. How are you?
0: Good. Did you take in many of our songs there in new music? Any thoughts?
1: Well, I was busy preparing my program, so I didn't, I have to be honest.
0: That's fine.
1: I had my headphones on. I was cutting audio, getting the quiz ready, trying to find new angles on it, trying to trick people up.
0: Quite understandable.
1: But new music, I still have a massive thirst for it, so I'm glad that you're bringing it to the people. It's always good to challenge your ears a little bit.
0: Sometimes the people do not like it, though, Frances.
1: That's okay.
0: Yeah.
1: As long as they hang in there for the next tune that they love.
0: Let's hope.
1: It's always going to be a next song.
0: Yeah. What is happening on overnights?
1: Well, we're going to be talking about the Kylie doco, which...
0: Oh, I watched that the other night.
1: You see, as it is said these days, it dropped over the last few days, 3-part on Netflix, if you've got access to that streaming service. And it's fascinating. So Carl Quinn, who's the arts editor with the Sydney Morning Herald and The Age and Nine newspapers, had a chat to me earlier about it. And he's seen all three bits and had a good look at it. And, yeah, we'll have a conversation about that documentary series, 3-part on Kylie Minogue.
0: So have you watched it, Frances?
1: I've watched the first episode.
0: Right. I started on one. I ended up watching the entire 3 in one sitting.
1: You binged.
0: So I did binge. It was, you know what, going back to the days of Michael Hutchence and Nick Cave, gosh, he was funny. He really was. Just describing, we were all basically very unpleasant, dark people, and here she came, a kind of ray of light. It was very funny, the kind of juxtaposition where he placed himself in the bad seeds against Kylie Minogue. And seeing Jason Donovan talk about his heartbreak.
1: Yeah, that was interesting. I mean, I'm look,

0: looking forward to the rest of this series because it does have some emotional core to it, because watching Jason talk about it in that first episode, it's really quite heartfelt and a little bit sad, to tell you the truth. The pain is still there. So
1: I mean, basically, Michael Hutchence nicked her. So, yeah.
0: Well, if you're going to have your girlfriend nicked, yeah. It might as well be by Michael.
1: Yeah, well, yeah.
0: Peak Michael Hutchence is hard to compete with, can I just say?
1: Yeah, exactly. Yeah. Too true.
0: So we're going to have that conversation about the Kylie doco, and if you can watch it, I'm sure it'll bring back both a lot of memories, but also just remind us what an extraordinarily resilient and enduring star she is. Unremarkable in so many ways, but has adapted to different fashion, different sensibilities, and continues to be top of the bill.
1: A reminder too, Frances, of how reviled she was by the Australian press and the UK press, and how nosy everybody was. I mean, we had some footage there of, you know, people asking her about whether she'd had a boob job, as if it was their business.
0: Yeah, it's pretty ugly. Yeah. And I think in a way she was lucky in a sense that backlash that happened to her in the early 90s was in the pre-social media era too. And so I do remember going to the big day out in 91 or 92 with my Kylie Minogue T-shirt on, as an iconoclast that I am, saying, hey, back off. She's our girl. Because I love pop music too as much as anything else. Good on you, Kylie. And she's going to rock the AFL Grand Final. Rock's probably the wrong word. She's going to wow the AFL Grand Final this year too. She's not going to rock it.
1: I love it. All of my teenage heroes. Madonna's doing the World Cup halftime show. Kylie's doing the AFL Grand Final. It's just like my era's come back round completely again.
0: You just had to wait long enough. Yeah. You just had to wait long enough.
1: All right, anything else? I know you've got to have a quiz.
0: We're going to have a quiz. Yeah, the four quiz, four topics. Three questions in each. You answer three, you go into the wind bin. And we have a lot of fun with that. And it will involve questions about Gilligan's Island this morning.
1: Oh, we've just had a whole thing about Prisoner. We've even talked to stars of Prisoner inadvertently on the quiz. Yeah. The guy who played Officer Green.
0: Wow.
1: Yeah. Anyway, whole other story. I better let you go, Frances, and prepare for your show. Thanks so much.
0: See you, mate.
1: There's Frances Leach. A great big thank you to Greta. Let's reconvene on Friday night.
2: ABC News with Andrew Kaloupas. An Australian activist has claimed she was physically and sexually assaulted after she was detained by Israeli authorities as part of an aid flotilla that tried to reach Gaza. Juliette Lamont was one of 11 Australians who were part of the Global Sumud Flotilla that attempted to breach Israel's blockade of Gaza to deliver humanitarian aid last week. Israel says all activists have been deported and denies they were mistreated while in detention. Juliette Lamont says she was handcuffed and shackled by Israeli troops who kicked and stood on her, breaking her ribs and coccyx before sexually assaulting her.
3: It was horrific, on all levels, psychologically and physically. I don't think I've ever experienced something as, awful on all levels, but, you know, we got out at the end of it. I was sexually assaulted three times from when they intercepted our boat in international waters. So it's outrageous the way that they treated us.
2: US President Donald Trump says ongoing talks to end the war with Iran are constructive, but he won't rush into a deal. Here's to Nick Palmiter.
4: In a social media post, President Trump says negotiations are proceeding in an orderly and constructive manner, praising relations that are becoming more professional and productive. He's also again said Tehran cannot procure a nuclear weapon, criticising former President Barack Obama's nuclear arms deal that Mr. Trump pulled the US out of during his first term in office. Israeli Prime Minister Benjamin Netanyahu has reinforced that desire and claims President Trump has reiterated Israel's right to defend itself against threats on all fronts, including in Lebanon. It comes amid reports an extension to the ceasefire could be announced imminently.
2: A man's died after being attacked by a shark while spearfishing off far north Queensland. Jordan Bissell has more.
5: The 39-year-old was bitten on the head by a shark at Kennedy Shoal off Hull Heads, around 160 kilometres south of Cairns. He was pulled from the water and taken to Hull Heads boat ramp, where he was pronounced dead. Inspector Elaine Burns said police are providing support to the men on board and their families.
6: I would assume that they would be pretty traumatised. That's quite a terrifying thing to see happen right in front of you.
5: It comes less than 2 weeks after another fatal shark attack off Rottnest Island in Western Australia.
2: European leaders have strongly criticised Russia's massive overnight attacks against Ukraine, with at least 4 people killed in one of the largest drone and missile barrages of the war to date. The EU's foreign policy chief, Kaya Kallas, says Russia is seeking to terrorise Ukraine. Ukraine says Russia launched about 700 drones and missiles. Ukrainian MP Lisa Yasko says it was one of the worst nights she's experienced since the full-scale war began more than 4 years ago.
7: Basically, the bed, the windows are shaking and it feels like never stops. I'm sure that they are targeting military, but they also always target civilian targets because it's a part of the strategy of the terror.
2: At least 24 people have been killed after a suicide bomber set off a blast near a train carrying Pakistani security personnel and their families in the city of Quetta in the country's southwest. Security officials say at least 70 people were injured. The separatist militant group Baluch Liberation Army, or BLA, says that it carried out the attack. A visit by US Secretary of State Marco Rubio to India has been partly overshadowed by comments previously shared by President Donald Trump on social media. At a media briefing, Mr. Rubio was asked about what an Indian journalist called racist comments out of the US. The BBC's Azadeh Mashiri was there.
8: At first, Mr. Rubio asked who made racist comments. The Secretary of State seemed unaware and unbriefed, and the Indian journalist simply too embarrassed to answer. One helpful member of the press claimed Donald Trump from the back of the room, but likely too far for Mr. Rubio to hear him. Perhaps that would have changed his answer. Every country has stupid people. Last month, the US president shared a transcript and video of a radio host calling India and China hellholes. India later said the comments were uninformed and in poor taste.
2: To sport and in tennis, James Duckworth has become the first Australian to advance at the French Open after his Canadian opponent, Gabriel Diallo, was forced to retire due to injury during the second set of their opening day encounter. You're up to date with the latest from ABC News.
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10: Monday in Victoria, showers or patchy rain possible over most districts, most frequent about the central and eastern ranges. Thunderstorms possible in the north during the afternoon and evening. Melbourne, a shower or two, 18 degrees. Tasmania, showers statewide, more frequent in the east. Winds east to southeasterly. Hobart, showers and 16. For your latest local forecast, go to the BOM website or app.
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1: G'day. We got there eventually. Welcome to Monday morning. Hope you're well. Time to play the four quiz. Jump on the phone. 1-300-800-222 is the number to play, or 0437-774-774 in order to send through your SMSs. Love for you to be our contestant. We've got four topics, three questions in each. And if you answer three, you go into the win bin and become

0: a member of the Legion of Champions in the Four Quiz. So get on phones. Or play now. 1-300-800-222. The topics? Well, here we go. Four of them. The week that was, questions about that. Step back in time. We'll ask a few questions that might blow the dust off a few shelves in your memory. Gilligan's Island, because why not? And famous voices, where I'll play you a grab of a famous voice and you have to tell me what it is. It's that easy. Get in there. 1-300-800-222 is the number to play. 1-300-800-222 is the number to play. Or 0437-774-774. And what the hell? Let's jump straight into it and say good morning to Owen in Sydney. How are you, Owen?
1: I'm good. I'd like to tell you.
0: I'm well. How's your weekend been?
1: Oh, it's been pretty quiet. Just my father's come home with the knee replacement surgery, so we're just sort of setting up things for him at the moment.
0: Oh, good. So he's going to be recuperating with you?
1: Yeah, recuperating with me, and my sister drops by as well to help, and yeah.
0: Yeah, it takes a team effort, doesn't it, looking after your parents? I've done that job.
1: It does. But he's doing very well. He can actually do most things by himself now.
0: Oh, good. Excellent. That's very important. That independence really does matter. Okay, mate, what topic would you like to start with? The week that was, a step back in time, Gilligan's Island, or a famous voice?
1: I'll try a step back in time.
0: Step back in time. Okay. You've got to be able to tell me this. So before we had these retailers, BP, Shell and Ampol, which every year, there was another massive player on Australian roads. Their logo was bright blue and had a red circle, and they sponsored major touring car races. And I'm going to play you a grab from one of their ads from the 60s, and then you've got to be able to tell me what the name of the company is. Have a listen.
2: Here's Stanley, the all-new Resolute Stanley. Watch this.
3: You know, we get all kinds of people like that. They all get one kind of service, golden service. Nothing left. Right, Stanley?
4: That's right.
2: Proudly Australian.
0: There you go. So that was a grab from their TV campaign in the 60s. What was the name of the company, which is no longer with us?
1: This is a bit of a long time, but I'll just go with Caltex.
0: No, it wasn't Caltex, Owen. But thank you, buddy. Thanks for playing. 1-300-800-222 is the number as we head to the surfer's paradise. And our old friend Trev. Hello, Trev.
5: How are you, Francis?
0: I'm well, mate. How was your weekend?
5: Oh, well, it was wet for this evening. No, it was good. I've actually made progress on a painting.
0: Oh, good.
5: And believe me, my paintings take weeks to do.
0: Now, what's the subject of this latest work?
5: It is an Aboriginal god called Biami who is bouncing off Mount Yango back to the sky after he has created everything.
0: The ambitious project there, Trev.
5: Oh, well, it's number 7 in a group of Biami paintings I do. Biami is an Aboriginal god from the Hunter Valley area, and he created all things, and there's a picture of him in a cave at Milbury Dale, and everybody should go and look at it because it's like looking at the Sistine Chapel.
0: Wow. Okay. Thanks for the intel on that. Now, do you know the answer to our question from our Step Back in Time section?
5: Look, there was a company that isn't around anymore, and they had some wonderful campaigns. It was Amoco.
0: No, it wasn't Amoco. Same era, but that wasn't the one, mate. But thank you for playing.
5: I wanted to go on to Gilligan's Island, but you've stifled me.
0: Next time, live the dream. Thanks, mate.
5: Okay, thanks, Francis. Good night.
0: 1-300-800-222 to play the Four Quiz. Jenny in Glenbrook knows, as does Harry in the Bay and Robin as well. They've got it. They know who this is. Let's see if Bob, one of our regulars here on Overnights, knows who it is. G'day, Bob in Greenacre. How are you?
6: Good morning. Real good, thank you.
0: Do you want me to play the grab again?
6: I think I know the answer.
0: You know the answer, then go right ahead, sir.
6: Originally, I was thinking it was Amoco, but I think it's Golden Fleece.
0: It was Golden Fleece. That's right. Do you remember the logo with the big gold sheep, the merino, in the middle of it?
6: Yes, I do.
0: That's right.
6: Let's see, I'm 70, and I think it was around when I was about 7 or 8.
0: Yeah, it was a big campaign in the 60s too. That's what they

0: they had this character called Stanley in the ads who kept appearing in all the ads. As the back when people used to actually serve you petrol at the Bowser in a cap and a shirt and come out and pump your car full of petrol. Those days are long gone. Okay, one from one. Where would you like to go next? The week that was, Gilligan's Island, or a famous voice for your second question there, Bob?
1: Look, everybody wants Gilligan's Island. So do I.
0: Okay, of course we do. All right, let me just see if I can do this for you for Gilligan's Island. Let me just get the audio that I need for you. You've got to be able to listen to the Gilligan's theme, and then I've got some questions about it for you. Have a listen, okay. Of course. You've got to listen closely to the lyrics of the song.

0: Oh, there you go, Bob. That was the original theme. And just a sidebar to that, the stars of Gilligan's Island insisted that they include the other cast members when they recorded it for season two, the Professor and Marianne, because they were left out in the original song. But the questions for you, there is three parts to this. How many passengers were on the boat?
1: Oh.
0: How many passengers set sail that day?
1: Oh, gee.
0: It's in the song.
1: Yes. I think it was five.
0: It is five. How long was the tour meant to be?
1: 3 hour.
0: Three hour tour. And what is the name of the tiny little ship that was tossed?
1: The Minnow.
0: That is right. You got there in the end.
1: I actually sang along with the song. I knew the words except for that last bit because I do remember them. Professor and Marianne.
0: Indeed, here on Gilligan's Island. Good work. Okay, so you've got to go to either the week that was or the other topic that we have for you is famous voices to get three and three and be in the win bin.
1: I better go the week that was, I think.
0: The week that was. Okay, here's your question from the week that was. In the AFL this weekend, a player reached a major milestone. Who is the player and what was the milestone?
1: Listen, it's usually the reverse. The Melbourneites get the rugby league. Well, I'm the Sydney sider that doesn't know the Aussie rules. I wish them all the best. They're very athletic, those chaps. But I never grew up with the game. I still love rugby and rugby league.
0: Who's your rugby league team?
1: Oh, Canterbury Bankstown, because they're my. I live in the Canterbury Bankstown area.
0: Always. Dogs.
1: Yeah, since they had a good win too. I was quite proud of them having it. Came back from the brink of playing some poor games.
0: Yeah, beat the Melbourne Storm on Friday night, I think it was. Good win. Good on you, mate. Yeah. Thanks for talking to us, Bob, and we'll catch you again soon.
1: Thank you. Bye-bye.
0: 1-300-800-222 is the number to play. Lines are open and there's space in the quiz if you want to play. 1-300-800-222 or you can send me a text message. 0437-774-774 is the number. It's the four quiz here on ABC Radio Overnight. It's Francis Leach here filling in for Trev for another week. Give us a call to play the four quiz. 1-300-800-222. Back to that after we hear from Kate Sobrano.

0: Kate Sobrano and the Melbourne Symphony Orchestra, and an epic take on her hit single Pash here on ABC Radio Overnights. Corb, what's on Monday night?
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0: Morning to you. Playing the four quiz and taking your calls. 1-300-800-222 is the number to play, or you can SMS 0437-774-774. I'm here for the rest of this week. Trev back next week. And thank you to Paul in Yass, who's texted through about the Golden Fleece Merino. He says the Merino sheep used in the Golden Fleece was a prize-winning ram from Yass, and it's one of their displays in the Yass Museum. I still recall all the words and tunes to the Golden Fleece advert. Indeed. Australian classic. Thank you very much, Paul. Aaron, yes. Good morning to Lincoln in Gippsland. How are you, mate?
3: Oh, good, Francis. How are you going tonight?
0: What's happening for you this morning?
3: Oh, that mate, just I was awake and the chat came on.
0: Oh, good man.
3: Yeah.

0: Now, can you tell me the question for the week that was? In the AFL this weekend, a player reached a major milestone. Who is the player and what was the milestone?
1: Wasn't Pendlebury, was it?
0: It was, but what was the milestone?
1: So many games.
0: Yeah, that's right. The most games in the history of AFL football by a single player. Well done. One from one for you. Your second question, you can go Gilligan's Island. Maybe step back in time for a question from the good old days or a famous voice that you need to be able to tell me who it was.
1: I might just go the voice just to see how I go.
0: Okay, famous voices. So this is a famous voice from the early 90s and a man who won the Nobel Peace Prize. Who is it, though?
2: For anybody who changes his principles depending on whom he is dealing, that is not a man who can lead a nation.
0: Who was that, Lincoln?
1: That was a pretty cool bloke, Nelson Mandela.
0: It was Nelson Mandela. Well done. Two from two. You're on the verge of greatness here and going into the wind bin if you answer your third question. So you can go with Gilligan's Island, which is obviously a house favourite here. Everyone wants a bit of that. Or you can also take a question from Step Back in Time. What do you want to do?
1: I might go Step Back in Time, please, Francis.
0: Step Back in Time. Okay, this is your Step Back in Time question. This is a question about Australian sport and maybe not one of our greatest moments in the history of Australian sport. On February 1, 1981, one of the most controversial events in the history of Australian sport occurred at the MCG. What was it? Cast your mind back. Cricket match at the MCG,
1: 1981. It wasn't to do with South Africa.
0: It wasn't to do with South Africa.
1: What about Bodyline?
0: No, it wasn't Bodyline, but thank you, mate. Enjoy the rest of your morning.
1: Thanks, Francis. You too, mate.
0: Thanks for playing. 1-300-800-222 is the number to play, and we're speaking with Tracy in Moonee Ponds. Hello, Tracy. How are you?
3: Oh, good, Francis. How are you?
0: I'm well. Do you know what that infamous and shameful incident was on the 1st of February 1981 at the MCG, which brought Australian sport into disrepute?
3: Is it like a bloodbath thing? With
0: no, it wasn't an act of it wasn't an act of violence. It was in a cricket match, and it caused an international incident.
3: Oh, the underarm is
0: it
3: that the underarm?
0: It was the underarm.
4: Ian Smith is out, bowled Trevor Chappell for 4, 8 down for 229, and New Zealand's only hope now is a 6 off the last ball for a tie.
5: Long discussion. Well, it looks to me as if they're going to bowl underarm off the last ball. They're going to bowl an underarm. Have you ever believed it? And that's a disappointing finish. Disappointed Brian McKechnie, the crowd boom. And it's all over.
0: And it caused a major diplomatic incident. I think the Australian ambassador to New Zealand was called in to see then Prime Minister Robert Muldoon for a dressing down after that, Tracy.
3: Yes.
0: Deeply embarrassing. Australia did win the game, though. And it was Greg Chappell who made his younger brother Trevor bowl the underarm just for a bit of family drama in all of that as well. Oh, dear. Never again, hopefully. Okay, so you got that one right from Step Back in Time. Do you want to do Gilligan's Island? Famous
3: yes,
0: voices?
3: Sir.
0: Gilligan's Island? Okay, Gilligan's Island. Did you watch a lot of Gilligan's Island as a younger person?
3: I did indeed. Okay. I watched a lot of TV as a young person.
0: Then you shouldn't.
3: Watch any now, thank goodness.
0: You shouldn't have any trouble telling me the name of this character. Have a listen.
6: Well, you haven't got the knack of being idly rich. You see, you should do like me. Just snooze and dream. Dream and snooze. The pleasures are unlimited.
0: Snooze and dream. Dream and snooze. Which character was that from Gilligan's Island, Tracy?
3: I don't know. Is it something Thurston the Third or
0: yeah,
3: something?
0: Yeah, Thurston the Third. You've got to get his middle, his surname. You've got all the bits.
3: Oh.
0: Thurston
3: no,
0: what the Third?
3: I'm still thinking about all the women who were robbed of their Nobel Prizes that you're talking about.
0: Yes.
3: The Nobel Prize. Yes. Okay.
0: Thanks, Trace.
3: Speak thank
0: soon. Bye-bye. 1-300-800-222 to play or 0437-774-774, and we're heading all the way to Broome in Western Australia. Hello, Helen, how are you?
7: Oh, hello, Francis. I didn't watch Gilligan's Island.
0: How did you manage to avoid it?
7: No, I just was too busy working and studying. And his first name was Thurston.
0: Thurston, and his surname was something, and he was the third. He was Thurston something the third.

0: Retired now. I came up for a job and stayed for 6 years and then decided to retire.
1: Fair enough. Enjoy. Yeah. I'm glad you could give us a call this morning.
0: Okay.
1: Speak soon. Call us again. 1-300-800-222 to play here on ABC Radio Overnight. Spiro, hello.
2: How are you?
1: I'm well. Do you know who it is?
2: Thurston Howell the Third.
1: That's right. Thurston Howell the Third.
2: I got one right. Yes. Yes, I've been trying for years.
1: Oh, well, you are now on the board. You can two more and you get greatness. Where do you want to go next? Do you want to do a famous voice? Or do you want to do the week that was?
2: Try the week that was.
1: The week that was. Okay. You've got to be able to tell me here. This week, the High Court upheld a decision by the Minister for Home Affairs, Tony Burke, to refuse a visa to visit Australia for a commentator from the United States. Who is that that was denied a visa?
2: A commentator.
1: A social influencer.
2: Social influencer.
1: Who was considered fairly divisive and was denied a visa to come to the country as a person not of good character, according to Tony Burke.
2: Oh, now this is a hard one because I'm not sure. I can't think of his name. I heard it on the news, but yep. I wasn't taking much notice. Oh, he's, nah.
1: Good on you, Spiro. Got it. You got one. Thanks. Next time it'll be two. It's a start.
2: Yeah. Oh, well, I could do with a magnet.
1: You've got to earn that one, mate. Good to talk to you. 1-300-800-222 to play if you know the answer. I'll play the grab. This is Tony Burke talking about that at the time in October of last year when he made the decision to deny this US-based influencer and commentator, right-wing commentator, a visa.
3: When someone applies for a visa, they are asking to be a guest in your country. If their purpose for coming is to start an argument and to incite discord, we don't have to say yes. If someone knocks on the door to your home and the reason they are turning up is to disrupt everything, it's up to you whether you let them in. And my approach is, with all the challenges we have to social cohesion, I'm very proud for Australia to draw a line and say, yep, Australians have freedom of speech. But people who come here wanting to cause harm in different ways, people who come here wanting to disrupt, people who come and want to promote their own brand of bigotry, we don't need to say yes.
1: That was the Home Affairs Minister Tony Burke last year, who was then banning this influencer. That decision was upheld by the High Court just this week. And we're going to Warwick in Dooringa this morning. G'day, Warwick. How are you?
4: Not too bad, thanks.
1: Do you know who that was? Who the person is that was being banned from coming to Australia?
4: No, I don't. That's the one I hope I didn't get.
1: No.
4: Yeah.
1: Oh, we've got to get this one before we can go to the next one. But how are you this morning anyway?
4: Yeah, good, mate. Not too bad.
1: What are you doing with your time?
4: I'm working at the moment.
1: What do you do?
4: They call us protection officers.
1: Okay, you're out there keeping you safe. Good to hear, mate. Thank you very much. I appreciate it. And we'll talk to you again soon.
4: Yeah, thanks, mate.
1: 1-300-800-222 to play. It's the four quiz. 0437774 is also the number to text in. This one from John in Newcastle. Loved Golden Fleece as a kid. They had the best cafeteria, went on family road trips on the north coast in Queensland.

0: The Emotions, The Best of My Love here, ABC Radio Overnight's Francis Leach. He seems a bit stuck on this question about the influencer that's been banned from coming to Australia. It was Candace Owens, who won't be holding any speaking engagements around the country due to Tony Burke's ban. But we still want you to play the quiz. 1-300-800-222, 1-300-800-222 is the number, or 0437-774-774, 0437-774-774. It's still open. Nobody has won the fridge magnet today. We've still got someone to get to three questions in a row, and if you can, it is yours. We've still got plenty of questions that are there available for you. The topic's famous voices, Gilligan's Island. We've got one more left in that little clutch. And the week that was, as well as Step Back in Time, taking you back to a moment that will be in the back roads of your memory. But just for that, famous voices, to tee this up, if you think you know this one, then get on the phone, 0437-774-774. Have a listen.
1: Sitting at home last Sunday morning, me mate Boomerang said he was having a few people round for a barbie. Said he might cook a burra or two. I said, sounds great, will Wallaby there? He said, yeah, and Veggie might come too.
0: Oh dear. From 1983, it was a top five single in Australia when people were buying comedy records. Who was it, though, that famous voice? Justin is in Frankston this morning. He might be able to tell us. Hello, Justin, how are you? Good morning, Justin. Welcome to the program. How you doing?
2: Yeah, I'm all right. Just before I answer the question, I just want to give a quick birthday shout-out to my little sister.
0: Fair enough. What's her name and where is she?
2: Well, her name's Kirsty, so she's actually in New Zealand at the moment. So I just want to give her a big birthday shout-out and, yeah, happy birthday, little sis, from your big brother.
0: Oh, beautiful. Good on you, Justin.
2: Yeah.
0: Do you know who that was from 1983? It was a huge comedy hit single in Australia. What was the name of the artist or the comedian?
2: This was well before I was born. I was born in 87.
0: Oh. I'll play it for you again. See if you, because it was massive and, you know, continued to be a bit of an Australian icon. Have a listen.
1: Sitting at home last Sunday morning, me mate Boomerang said he was having a few people round for a barbie. Said he might cook a burra or two. I said, sounds great, will Wallaby there? He said, yeah, and Veggie might come too.
0: Oh dear, just a series of really...
2: I love that. I absolutely love it. Well, Wallaby there.
0: I know. It's just endless pun, one after the other. Bang, bang, bang, bang, bang, bang, bang.
2: Yeah.
0: Do you know who the comedian was?
2: Look, I'm going to say, with that sound of voice, I'm going to say Russell Crowe.
0: Well, if only Russell was that funny. Good on you, mate. Thanks for calling, Justin. Have a great morning.
2: Mate.
0: Let's go with Shane in Brizzy. Hello, Sean, actually. Good morning, Sean.
3: Good morning, Francis. How are you this morning?
0: I'm well. Do you recognise that famous voice?
3: I do. I do. I had a coffee with him in Ringo's Cafe once.
0: Oh, really?
3: Yeah, it was him. Brett Whiteley was there as well.
0: What?
3: They were good. They were good friends, yeah.
0: That's quite a crew.
3: Yeah, it was.
0: Who was it? What's his name?
3: Ostentatious.
0: Ostentatious is right. It was massive, wasn't it? Do you remember it was like number one for weeks?
3: It was, yeah. It was huge.
0: Brett Whiteley and Ostentatious hanging out together.
3: Yeah. It was cool. It was awesome.
0: And what were you doing? You just sort of just happened to rock up.
3: I ended up living in Byron Bay for about 3 years. Lived there and just had a great time. Yeah,
0: fair enough. I bet you did.
3: Yeah.
0: Excellent.
3: But a mate of mine said, oh, look, he's over the road. He ran across the road and just sat with him and started chatting to him.
0: Why not?
3: It was bizarre.
0: Do as the locals do, mate. Good on you. Okay, so you got that one down, one from one. You can go to Gilligan's Island, the week that was, or Step Back in Time.
3: Oh, Gilligan's Island.
0: Gilligan's Island it is. Okay, so you've got to be able to tell me for your second question. Who was the actor who played Gilligan in Gilligan's Island?
3: Oh, no, really? Oh.
0: He also played, I think, was he Dobie Gillis? He played Dobie Gillis as well in that famous American show too.
3: Oh, I can see his name. I can see it. Is Danny Howell?
0: No, but good on you for giving us a call, mate.
3: Thanks, Francis.
0: Thanks for your call. 1-300-800-222 is the number to play the four quiz. Thank you to everyone texting through, especially to Paul in Newcastle, who was hoping that it was Clive Palmer, but wasn't. No. Ostentatious, that's right, Kath from Reservoir. You got that right. So did Harry in the Bay. Gary in Port Arlington and Vic in beautiful Victoria. Hello, mate. How are you?
4: I'm good, Francis. No, I knew it was ostentatious.
0: Do you know who played Gilligan in Gilligan's Island?
4: Yeah, I think it was Bob Denver.
0: It was Bob Denver, that's right. And he played Dobie Gillis as well. So he had two massive roles on American TV.
4: He did.
0: What are you doing this morning, mate?
4: Just come out of hospital, so I'm kind of sitting up late at night because I've got a few urgent trips to the toilet.
0: Well,
4: so, that might be too much information, but
0: we're amongst friends. We can deal. We can go for as long as you can. Question number two. I'm sure a lot of people empathise with you. Question number two: do you want to do a famous voice, the week that was, or step back in time, something from the old days?
4: I think I might have a go at the famous voice.
0: Okay, hopefully. Famous voice. Okay. Oh no, you can't do famous voice because you just did that one. So it has to be one of the others. Yeah.
4: Oh, okay. So the others were.
0: No, hang on. You just did Gilligan's Island, didn't you? I'm getting confused.
4: Yeah, I did.
0: You did. Like, famous voice. You can do a famous voice. I take it all back. Okay. Oh. This is a famous voice from the 2008 Olympic Games in Beijing. One of Australia's medalists having a moment. Have a listen, and you've got to tell me who it is.
5: Oh, my God. You've got to be kidding me, right? Is this real? This is amazing. I can't believe it. I don't know what to say.
6: What was the reaction when you saw the big screen flash up your name?
5: Shock. I saw Lola go down and I said, go for it. And I did. And I got it. Can you believe it?
6: Let's talk me through the race. You exploded from the blocks.
5: I think I did. I don't know. I just...
6: You had a great start.
5: I got out. Did you see me?
6: Yeah.
5: I was standing at the start. I was just... Did you see how pumped I was? I was probably more pumped than I've ever been in my life.
0: Oh, wow. She's still pumped.
4: Yeah.
0: Who was that?
4: I could get a point for the interview because I know that's Pat Welsh.
0: Yes.
4: I don't know. I think it said Kathy Freeman.
0: No, it wasn't Kathy.
4: No.
0: Kathy was 96 silver in Atlanta and gold in Sydney in 2000.
4: Yeah.
0: But yeah, it was Pat. Did you see me? Amazing. Good on you, mate.
4: All right. Thanks.
0: Stay well. 1-300-800-222 if you want to play the four quiz. If you know the answer to that question, who was that athlete who's just won a medal at the Beijing Olympic Games in 2008 and was so excited to have achieved a chance to stand on the Olympic podium? 1-300-800-222 or 0437-774-774.

0: The Jam, that's entertainment. And thanks to everyone. Oh, they're quick on the correction, aren't they? Thanks to Robin, Cynthia, John, and everyone else who were quick off the button to remind me that Bob Denver didn't play Toby Gillis. He played Maynard G. Krabs in Toby Gillis' show. Yeah, okay, that's true. Stand corrected. Thanks to everyone for playing the quiz. We've run time for that today. We didn't get a winner. We didn't get anyone to get to all three. But we'll do it again tomorrow. And that fridge magnet will still be up for grabs.
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0: Hope your Monday morning started well. In the United States, a big moment on American television last week, or for Thursday, our time, when The Late Show on CBS finally finished up. In fact, it has been aired on the network since 1993 when David Letterman hosted it, and then Stephen Colbert took over and has done the last 11 years. But as a fierce critic of the Trump administration, it seems that his time was short-lived. CBS, the parent company, says the decision to end the show was financially motivated, but some are concerned it's due to Colbert's fierce opposition to Donald Trump. Here's a report on the final show from reporter Tanya Dendrinos.
2: It's been the satirical nightcap of choice for millions of Americans for more than a decade.
3: Welcome, welcome one and all to The Late Show. I'm your host, Stephen Colbert. Sit down! If you're just tuning into The Late Show, you missed a lot.
2: A lot of opening monologues, musical performances, political commentary, and of course, jokes. But Stephen Colbert's definition of a lot was likely less to do with that and more to do with the show's cancellation.
3: Tonight is our final broadcast.

0: cast from the Ed Sullivan Theater, where... No, we were lucky enough to be here for the last 11 years.
1: But before that official welcome was this message to his fans.
0: Folks, we have done over 1,800 of these shows. And most nights, I come out here and I talk to the audience beforehand. And tonight, I thought I'd talk to the audience in here and the audience out there at home. This show, I want you to know and you to know, has been a joy for us to do for you.
1: And they turned out in droves, braving a glum New York skyline, lining up for hours in the rain.
2: We were also in line and we're in the audience for his very first episode.
1: Some braved both weather and geography.
3: I was in Amsterdam this morning and just booked a flight, got here, 8-hour flight, have not slept at all, hence my voice.
1: Last year, Colbert made the announcement on air that The Late Show was being cancelled. It was previously hosted by David Letterman and had become a fixture of television comedy and satire.
0: I want to let you know something that I found out just last night. Next year will be our last season. The network will be ending The Late Show in May. And... yeah, I share your feelings.
1: Paramount, the parent company of CBS, has said it was purely a financial decision, citing losses of up to $40 million US a year. But that's been met with skepticism. The decision came as Paramount was negotiating a takeover by Skydance Media, the company of billionaire David Ellison.
4: Paramount was trying to sell or merge, and Skydance was going to take over, and they needed government approval for that. And the government in place does not like Stephen Colbert at all, not at all.
1: That's Bill Carter, a former New York Times media reporter who's authored two books on late-night television.
4: This is the first time a person was forced out by apparent government interference, which is not just a surprise, but also kind of a shock to Americans who thought we didn't do that kind of thing in this country.
1: But it's not been the only decision which has prompted questions about free speech being suppressed. Fellow US late-night host Jimmy Kimmel was suspended last year over comments about the murder of right-wing political activist Charlie Kirk. He's been among those speaking out about the cancellation of The Late Show and opted not to compete with a rival program for its final show.
5: We will be off tomorrow night out of respect for our colleague and friend Stephen Colbert and the writers, producers, at The Late Show, whose final show on CBS airs opposite ours. I think you know how I feel about the fact that they are being pushed out. I hope the people who did the pushing feel ashamed of themselves tonight, although I know they probably won't.
1: Stephen Colbert said his final show would be simple, and it was. Of course, there were plenty of cameos, but his final guest was Sir Paul McCartney. He asked him about the Beatles' first impressions of the US.
6: America's where all the music we loved came from. All the rock and roll, the blues, and the whole thing, even going back to the Fred Astaire, it was all from America. So that's what we thought America was, just the land of the free.
1: But even the man with a knighthood couldn't help a subtle barb.
6: The greatest democracy.
0: Mm-hmm. Yes.
6: That was what it was.
0: Yep.
1: Stephen Colbert opened his Late Show finale with a nod to the significance of the Ed Sullivan Theater.
0: Nichols and May played on the stage. The Beatles made their American debut here.
1: So could there have been a more apt way to end the show than joining Sir Paul McCartney on that stage one last time, signing off another historic chapter in song?
7: I'm going to miss it. I loved the show. Stephen Colbert has gone. That was reporter Tania Dendrinos on Stephen Colbert's late and final show last week here on ABC Radio Overnights. Coming up to some news very soon, but first, this is Missy Higgins. Francis here for Trev for one more week. It's

0: Missy Higgins and Peachy here on ABC Radio Overnights. Hope your Monday morning's going well. Here's the latest from the ABC News.
1: Everything Melbourne.
2: I was in a small business. It's not for the faint of heart.
3: Building out in the Greenfield areas isn't going to solve the problem of suburbs that are emptying out.
4: I'm glad to see that we're at least having the debate.
1: 774 ABC Melbourne.
5: ABC News with Andrew Kaloupas. US President Donald Trump says he won't rush into any deal with Iran, appearing to dampen hopes of an imminent breakthrough in talks to end the war. Here's Nick Parmeter.
6: In a social media post, President Trump says the US blockade on Iranian ships in the Strait of Hormuz will remain in full force and effect until an agreement is reached, certified, and signed. He says negotiations are progressing and the American relationship with Iran has become more professional and productive. A day earlier, the president said Washington and Tehran had largely negotiated a memorandum of understanding on a peace deal that would reopen the strait. The US wants Iran to hand over its enriched uranium as part of the deal, while Tehran is seeking an end to the conflict on all fronts, including Israel's campaign against Hezbollah in Lebanon.
5: The parents of Australian activist Gemma O'Toole say they're furious over her treatment in Israeli detention after she returned home from a Gaza aid mission. The 23-year-old Melbourne student was the first of 11 Australians involved in the Global Sumud Flotilla to return home on Sunday night. Ms. O'Toole says activists detained when the flotilla was intercepted by Israeli forces last week were physically and mentally abused in custody. Israel denies they were mistreated. Ms. O'Toole's mother, Susie, says she's outraged by what the activists endured.
7: I'm feeling enraged, exhausted, but absolutely furious that my daughter and all of the other brave activists were kidnapped by Israel, held hostage, bashed, sleep deprived, all because they got on boats to take aid to starving people.
5: The Greens say no decision has been made on whether they'll offer crucial support for the federal government's proposed tax reforms as Parliament resumes. Labor is hoping to have legislation for changes to the capital gains tax discount and negative gearing passed by July. The coalition has declared it will fight the reforms. Greens Senator and Economic Justice spokesperson Nick McKim says his party is waiting to see the government's legislation.
8: We're going to wait and see what the legislation looks like, and then we'll work that through our processes, including our substantive position on the legislation and whether or not we need another inquiry, and if so, how long that inquiry should be.
5: A man has died after a shark attack while spearfishing off far north Queensland. The 39-year-old was attacked near Kennedy Shoal off the Casuarina coast on Sunday morning and died from critical head injuries. Another diver pulled him from the water into a motorboat. Four people were on board the vessel at the time. Inspector Elaine Burns says the man who pulled the victim from the water witnessed the attack.
9: I would assume that they would be pretty traumatised. That's quite a terrifying thing to see happen right in front of you. And we'll continue to provide whatever support we can to the family and to those men that were on board with him.
5: A train transporting military personnel has been attacked in southwestern Pakistan with at least 24 people killed in a suicide blast. The BBC's Caroline Davies reports from Islamabad.
10: The force of the explosion left the 745 shuttle service carriage blackened and mangled. Nearby vehicles were left burnt out. According to a Pakistan railway official responsible for Quetta, the service was carrying military personnel home for next week's Eid holiday. The BBC has heard that the blast occurred outside the train. The news agency AFP has reported it was the result of a car full of explosives driving into one of the carriages. The Baluch Liberation Army, who said they were behind the blast, are among a number of separatist groups that have often targeted Baluchistan's railways.
5: China has sent astronauts to its space station as Beijing works towards its ambition of a crewed moon landing by 2030. The vessel was launched on Sunday from northwest China with three astronauts on board, one of whom will stay at the station for a year, a record length for the country. Among the trio is a payload specialist who's a former police inspector and who'll be the first astronaut from Hong Kong to take part in a Chinese space mission. That's the latest from ABC News. For more news at any time, head to our website at abc.net.au/news, or you can download the ABC Listen app.
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12: Monday in Victoria, showers or patchy rain possible over most districts, most frequent about the central and eastern ranges. Thunderstorms possible in the north during the afternoon and evening. Melbourne, shower or two, 18 degrees. Tasmania, showers statewide, more frequent in the east. Winds east to southeasterly. Hobart, showers and 16. For your latest local forecast, go to the BOM website or app.
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0: Welcome to Monday morning. Francis here for Trev for the next week. Hope you're well. Coming up in a moment, Kylie, the documentary, which has just dropped on Netflix. We'll talk to Carl Quinn from The Age and the Sydney Morning Herald about the three-part doco. Before that, though, here's the Little River Band.

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0: It's ABC Overnights. Francis Leach here for Trev, who's back very soon. And no doubt Trev will be interested to know that the Kylie documentary is almost upon us, if not already here. It's a new documentary looking at the First Lady of Australian Song. Now, you couldn't get all Australians to agree on anything, really, but I think you'd go pretty close to getting most Australians to agree that Kylie Minogue is a special Australian, someone we admire and cherish, and someone who will also be celebrated this year's AFL Grand Final as the pre-match entertainment. She's had an incredible career, and it's been documented in a new Netflix series. And Carl Quinn, who's the culture writer with The Age and the Sydney Morning Herald, has been good enough to join us on Overnights because he's seen it already and he's reviewed it as well. G'day, Carl. How are you going?
2: Good, Francis. How are you?
0: I'm really well. The one strange thing is it's taken so long for this to be made. I mean, she's been so much in the public life of Australians anyway for the better part of close to 35, 40 years. I mean, it's quite the career.
2: Yeah, I think it's pretty close to 40 years, isn't it, since she broke out on Neighbours and then there was that amazing and very rapid transition to pop stardom, courtesy of the Stock Aitken Waterman production team in London. And there's some amazing archival footage in this doco. It's a three-part series. And basically she was flying over to London. She was being wheeled into the recording studio. She was spending 20 minutes recording a song that they'd prepped for her. And then she was onto the plane back to Australia to do more episodes of Neighbours. And so it went. It was quite a whirlwind sort of, start to her career. And I think in some ways, it's the way she sort of made that almost immediate transition from soapy stardom as a teenager to pop stardom was both the making of her and also a bit of a curse, I think. And that's something that the series really explores.
0: Reading the review that you wrote for The Age and the Sydney Morning Herald, you do talk about that duality that Kylie has, because she's such a natural performer and she just owns an audience whenever she's in front of it. But at the same time, she is a very private and introverted person, and that sort of yo-yoing between the two versions of herself must be pretty dizzying and at times a little bit punishing.
2: Yeah, and I really think that one of the things that comes through in this three-parter is that she... I mean,

She's doing it willingly. She's a participant in it. She's obviously, you know, she signed on to do this. It's with the makers of the Beckham documentary series. So not dissimilar in some ways. I mean, David Beckham is somebody who's like an entertainer and all the rest, but I think he's also quite shy in some ways. So there is a sense of her going like, oh, God, I suppose I have to do this. And it's, you know, she's sort of like, it's painful for her

0: not an easy thing for her. And you just see her, I think, going through that. And it's actually part of what makes it so engaging and what makes her so likable in it. And I've got to say, I came away from this maybe not learning that much about her, but actually kind of feeling a bit differently about her, feeling a lot more empathetically towards her. Like, yes, she did have a kind of an easy and rapid ascent, but it came at a cost, you know, it came at a real cost.
1: And you do get that sense in the documentary, because as you write in the review, the central relationships in her life still resonate with her greatly. And the Michael Hutchins relationship with the lead singer of NXS was a pivotal moment in her life.
0: Yeah, absolutely. I mean, I think she was already feeling the first sort of wave of backlash against her, the sort of the critics who were saying she couldn't sing. You know, she was tarred in England as the singing budgie. She was tarred as being so ordinary. I mean, like, you know, she was fated on Neighbours for being just like a regular suburban girl who had something special, but then she was also slammed for being like so ordinary. There's nothing special about her at all. And I think she was with Michael Hutchins for maybe 18 months or so. And you know, he was one of the coolest sort of rock gods on the planet at the time. And just a man who seemed absolutely at ease in his body and in his persona. And he kind of didn't try to shape her. I mean, she says this in the film, like, he didn't try to make me into anything. He just wanted me to discover me. And it's actually really quite beautiful, the sort of the way she expresses that, that the thing that he gave her more than anything else was a sense of being enough and not having to bend to anybody else's expectation of what she should be. And it's, you can see as she's talking about this, it's like, you know, what is it, 29 years since he died and, you know, 35 years since they were together. And it still matters so much to her. It's still, she talks about how he was the first great love of her life and he gave her something really special. And she said something, I can't remember the exact words, but it's like, and I've been looking for that ever since. And you can kind of,

0: But it's been really quite frightening.
1: Yeah, well, I mean, she reveals in this for the first time that she had a second diagnosis of cancer in 2021. I mean, she was first diagnosed in 2005, I think it was, with breast cancer, and it was a long treatment process. She cancelled a scheduled world tour. I think it really knocked her about in all sorts of ways, and that played out in such a public way. There's a lot of footage in the series of the sort of the media circus that was outside her parents' place. I think they're in Camberwell, if I remember correctly, or they were. And it's, you know, it's so intrusive. And I've been party to that sort of thing. I remember once being camped outside Shane Warne's house while he had literally shacked up in Brighton Mansion. And that was a kind of hilarious experience, and so ridiculous but hilarious, because it didn't mean anything really. It was just like a celebrity coupling, having a fling, who cares, right? But this is a woman going through one of the most intensely personal and scary moments of her life. And there's a media circus outside there, relentlessly badgering family members, neighbours, anybody who would come or go from the place for information. And it's just, and thankfully I wasn't part of that, but it just feels, and you see it in the series, you just see how intrusive that is. And she ended up, like, she had the initial treatment in Melbourne, and, you know, with the support of her family, she was diagnosed when she was overseas, I think in London. And she ended up going back to Paris for the chemo, because there was, you know, a degree of anonymity that she could enjoy there that she just couldn't do in either Melbourne or London, where, you know, she was just far too much a public figure for that. And so when the second diagnosis happened, she didn't tell people. And that was 2021, and I think she was probably it's a little sketchy in the dates in the show, but she talks about how, you know, there was this wave of attention again that came with Padam Padam, which was in 2023. You know, she ended up winning a Grammy. She ended up having a Vegas residency out of that, and she was doing a lot of media around that, and she wanted to talk about what she's going through so she could kind of expunge it, but she couldn't. She just couldn't put it in words. And she doesn't articulate this, but I can only imagine that part of the reluctance to do so was like, who wants that kind of attention again? Who wants that scrutiny again? So I imagine even in the context of this show, going there, it kind of felt, and again, it's that sort of that public-private kind of dichotomy that I think is at play in her. It kind of feels like she felt like she had to get it out there. There's a public health benefit of doing it, of talking to women about the benefits of screening and early diagnosis and so on. So there is there's a sort of a sense of duty that I think comes with that. There's also a kind of sharing and connecting with her fans, her fan base, her community, and unburdening herself from a sort of a secret that she's had to carry for all that time. But there's also a deep reluctance to go there when, you know, it becomes fuel. And of course today, I mean, I couldn't not write about it in my review of it. There have been news stories galore that have flowed from it, and there will be lots and lots and lots of discussion that flows over the next, you know, weeks or whatever, and there'll be people demanding a bit of her time if they can get it to talk about it. You know, it's such a personal thing to go through, like a deep and really serious health crisis, but then to sort of have to put it out into the public arena. Most of us don't have to do that.
0: Yeah, it's absolutely true, isn't it? Carl Quinn's with us from The Age and Sydney Morning Herald, talking about the new series, the Kylie.go, which is out on Netflix, a three-parter which you can watch. What about her as a musician or an artist? I mean, we know so much about her as a personality, I guess, or a sense, or an icon. I mean, she's now graduated to those heady heights of just being a single name. There's Madonna, there's Cher, there's Kylie, right? So she's in that stratosphere. But she probably doesn't have or isn't recognised for her musicality and the fact that she has been able to have hits in every decade for the last four decades. Now, that's not an easy thing to do. So do you get a sense of her as an artist through this documentary?
1: Yeah, absolutely. I mean, there's footage of her in the recording studio. There's footage of her trying and failing to hit notes and then succeeding to hit notes. There's footage of her, like, coming back from the first round of cancer and trying to refine her form, her dance moves and rehearsals in the studio and struggling with that. What I think shines through, like, really, really powerfully,

0: is that she's a tiny woman. She's a quiet woman, I think, in many respects, but she has a steely will and determination and ambition, and she works like crazy to make the most of the talent she has. She says in the show, "I don't have a voice from heaven, but I have a voice, and it's my voice." And I kind of feel like there's something really powerful in that. I mean, she's not a bad singer. She's really not a bad singer at all. And there are some of the bits of footage here in the rehearsal studio where she's singing unadorned. You know, there's backing music and whatever, but there's no trickery going on with her voice. You go, she can sing. You know, she can sing. It's like, of course she can. And you kind of lose sight of that because there is so much production and frippery that goes on around her. But you know, at core is somebody who's pretty good at what she does, but she's like her great talent, I think, is having worked with people who can bring out what she's got and make the most of what she's got in a way that brings absolute joy to people. And she is a great performer. She is a great sort of purveyor of pop sensibility and of fun and joy. And you see that on stage. You see that in her videos. You see that in her persona. You get a bit of that in this, even when she's talking about the most intimate moments and she's on the verge of tears and whatever. She keeps coming back to this kind of this bubbly Kylie kind of persona, and it doesn't feel entirely like there's no substance there, which I think is the criticism that's often been labelled at her. It feels like she's determined to find the positive in things.
1: Well,
0: and that's a really powerful and you know, positive thing. I'm on board for that. Nick Cave speaks really eloquently about that in the show, and I think if you can win over Nick Cave and prove that there is virtue in what you're doing and value in it, then I think you're onto something.
1: Yeah, and I think he also understands the value of joy in a world full of heartbreak. And if Kylie can bring that to people on a regular basis, he's doing God's work. Thank you Absolutely. So much, Carl. It's been great to talk to you. I can't wait to watch the documentary series. I really appreciate you giving us some of your time.
0: Pleasure.
1: Carl Quinn there from The Age and the Sydney Morning Herald. He is the culture writer there, talking to us about the Kylie Minogue doco, which is now available on Netflix. But I'd love to hear from you, 1-300-800-222 or 0437-774-774. Have you watched the doco yet? Have you seen it? What did you think of it? What did you make of the Kylie experience from the documentary? Or if you've seen her live or enjoyed her performances over the years and you're a fan, give us a call, 1-300-800-222, 1-300-800-222, or you can SMS as well, 0437-774-774.
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1: That's right. If you're a Kylie fan, you've seen the doco, I'd love to hear your thoughts. 1-300-800-222 is the number, 1-300-800-222, or you can SMS 0437-774-774. Sally's in Sydney. Hello, Sally.
4: Hi, Francis. How are you?
1: I'm well. How are you?
4: Not bad. I was watching the morning show with Kylie and Larry last Friday, and Peter Ford, who does the showbiz segment for them.
1: Yes.
4: He's a huge Kylie fan, and just coming from him, he said he watched the documentary, and the one criticism he had was that in that entire documentary, there was not one mention or acknowledgement of any kind of Michael Gudinski. Nothing.
1: Gee, that's interesting, isn't it? I didn't think of
4: nothing.
1: That. Yeah.
4: He said you would have least of all thought that would have been brought up, the fact that he signed her up to Mushroom.
1: Indeed. Yeah, so, she always acknowledged him.
4: Peter Ford said there was not one mention, not one, nothing, no acknowledgement, nothing in the entire documentary about Gudinski.
1: Well, that's incredibly disappointing. I'll have to check that out myself, but if that's the case, that's disappointing.
4: That to me is poor form.
1: Yes, because Gudinski was absolutely central to her recording Locomotion in the first place, and of course everything flowed from that, and she remained very loyal to him right throughout her career.
4: That is poor form to do a documentary. Sit there, talk about yourself endlessly, but not acknowledge the man who signed you up.
1: Yeah, well, I think, Sally, I don't think we can sheet that home to Kylie, because she didn't make the doco. She's the subject of the documentary. It was made by a filmmaker,

0: So it's not her deciding that. It'll be the filmmaker who made that film.
1: Wouldn't you have thought she might have brought it up to them?
0: Well, she might have. It might have been part of the conversation that she had, but whether it was edited out or wasn't considered relevant to an international audience, I don't know. But I don't think we blame her for that. I think that's an oversight by the filmmaker.
1: Well, I don't know. If I was making a documentary about myself and that man had signed me up, I'd see to it that was a part of the documentary. You want me to agree to your documentary? That's a part of it.
0: Okay. Thank you for your call, Sally.
1: Bye-bye.
0: 1-300-800-222. 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

Ms. Kylie Minogue, the better the devil you know, here on ABC Radio Overnights on this Monday morning. Francis here for Trev. Trev returns next week, which I'm sure you'll all be glad to catch up with the great man. He'll be back on your radio next Monday morning. Thanks for all your text messages when it comes to Kylie. Happy to take your calls as well. 1-300-800-222. 1-300-800-222 from Trev on the beautiful Surfers Paradise coastline there. He said, Kylie, an icon. Hard work, talent, and a pretty cool character as well. Nick Cave was a big part of who she is now. He was gave her confidence, and that's from Sean. We have a lot to love about Kylie, that's for sure, from Robin. And Locomotion was the song that...

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In a moment, Lee Hatch is going to join us, co-host of Modern Grandparenting Podcast. He's going to talk to us about the joy of reading to little ones. We'll do that after Jackson Browne.

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0: Hope you're having a good Monday morning, whatever it is that you're doing. Now, Lee Hatcher joins us, co-host of the Modern Grandparenting Podcast, grandfather of 9 grandchildren of his own. He's here to give me a few tips because I've just become a grandparent only in the last month or two, so I am a newbie. Good morning, Lee. How are you?
2: Francis, I'm all the better for hearing that news. Congratulations.
0: Thank you.
2: I'll never forget when I became a grandfather for the first time. Now, I should ask, how do you feel, mate? How is it?
0: Oh, well, because my granddaughter lives in Brazil. I'm in Melbourne. So I had the great joy of being there a week after she was born. It was just a delight. The most joyful thing is seeing just how much joy it's bringing to my son and his wife as well. You know, after raising your own child and watching them become parents and the difference it makes in their world, it's just so fantastic.
2: It's a wonderful time for everybody. I must say, though, that I was quite confronted when my first grandchild was born because I thought, I always remember I was 54 and I thought, I'm not old enough to be a grandfather, and I really struggled with it.
0: Well, you're absolutely right, Lee. I mean, 58. A bit older than you, but that's very young to be a grandparent, isn't it? And it's just the expectation also that people your age look at you and go, oh, you're a granddad now, when the implication is you're getting old.
2: Then you start having senior moments, and I think, what is happening to me? And then the second, so there was a boy, then the second boy was born in the same family. I thought, well, I'm really glad to be a grandfather, actually, to 2 boys. And now we've got 7 of them, and 2 girls, and there's another boy on the way in 3 weeks' time. So, you know, my head's spinning, but honestly, you've got to know this. It is the greatest joy of your life, and it unlocks so much in you and so much joy. Our latest episode in the Modern Grandparenting Podcast is about reading, the joy of reading. And if you want to know something about the joy of just being a grandfather, look up a YouTube clip called The Wonky Donkey.
0: I'm writing this down as we go, Lee.
2: It's a Scottish lady reading a book called Wonky Donkey to her grandchild who's got no idea what's going on. And she cannot stop laughing. It is the most hilarious. You've got to see it. You've got to laugh. It's just priceless.
0: Just in terms of your grandparenting experience when it comes to sort of connecting with a child, I mean, it can be hard if you're in my circumstances. You're living remotely from little baby Gemma, my granddaughter. The technology has been amazing. So I get to FaceTime her and watch her daily changes you look out for. Like, I met her when she was 1 week old. She's now 8 weeks old and she's an entirely different child. How did you navigate all of that? Were you in that situation?
2: No, they were close by, actually. They lived on the central coast of New South Wales. We're in Sydney, so that's an hour's drive away. But then COVID intervened, as we all know. And then we made great use of technology then. In fact, we've done a whole episode in the Modern Grandparenting Podcast on being a tech-savvy grandparent. Because these days, people just don't live in the States. They live overseas and anywhere around the world.

0: world, our kids. So the free use of technology to stay in touch for as long and as often as you want is just amazing. I was the Seven Network's European correspondent 40 years ago, and we lived in London for a couple of years with our first two children, and we wrote letters and, you know, sent the odd photo every now and then. So technology is brilliant for grandparenting these days. In COVID, we had a whole family gathering of about more than a dozen of us in those days, and my wife did a cooking class on her favourite meatball recipe, which is just handed down in all kind of aspects of our family. And that took about an hour. The dog was involved as well. It was a hoot. So, yeah, make the most of the technology. FaceTime is great.
1: It is. It's wonderful. It's made it so easy to sort of watch as this young child starts to grow into herself. 1-300-800-222. We'd love to hear from you as well about your first up grandparenting experiences, if your memories of, or if you have, like me, just become a grandparent for the first time. 1-300-800-222 or 0437-774-774 for your text messages. Lee Hatcher is with us. He's the co-host of the Modern Grandparenting Podcast, which, of course, now, Lee, I have to subscribe to, because I did not know this existed before tonight. And you've got nine grandchildren of your own. Can I ask you about the difference from each, getting used to the difference? Each child must be different again. So what's it like sort of reacquainting yourself with those different little personalities?
0: Absolutely. Everything's different with everyone. And one of the things we've kept on saying is how even different parenting that goes on within the one family. So we've got four kids. We've also got four spouses, and that's a really significant thing, because there are minefields out there, Francis. I must warn you about that. So
1: please do.
0: Yeah, that's right. Each of our kids have grown up in the same family, but they've gone on to have different parenting styles, and their spouses come from different parenting styles as well. Everything's good. It's not bad, but two of the things that we keep on saying is, one, bite your tongue. And two, put your big boy pants on, or big girl pants on, because everything's different. They're not your children. The grandchildren are not your children. You can spoil them as much as you want, and you probably will. I'm sure you will. But it's wise to just kind of keep back a bit and not be the parent again, because so much has changed, and so much has changed in parenting these days.
1: So you have to remind yourself, don't you, that you can't just step in and think you know better.
0: Oh, yeah, totally. Especially with spouses. We have four great spouses, but we've had stories within the grandparenting podcast of, you know, really difficult or challenging kind of circumstances, relational circumstances, where just something really simple has been said or done. For instance, one of our co-hosts, Jackie, told the story of a friend of hers who had folded up the washing of her daughter-in-law, and the daughter-in-law was really kind of offended by it and said, I do not want you folding up my underwear. So I said, all right, there's a note to self, so you've got to be a bit flexible. But they are minor things compared to the great joy of it. I tell you what, the latest bit of joy that we got was a video of our 3-year-old. 2 to 3 is my favourite grandparenting eras overwhelmingly.
1: Why is that, do you think, Lee?
0: They're starting to talk and starting to come up with all sorts of very funny things. This little one, she's the cutest, most beautiful child, and gentle and soft, and has been like a little mother in training since she was about 18 months old, actually, with dolls. She's just the softest thing. Anyhow, they just sent us a video of her. You know the old Cranberry song, Zombie?
1: Yes.
0: It's not the most gentle song in the history of pop music, but she's belting out Zombie at the top of her voice and heart. And honestly, we get quite a few videos. That's the other thing you've got to really tap into, videos. But I couldn't stop watching it over and over again. It was a hoot.
1: Do you have to be careful not to be a bore with your friends with nine grandchildren, just talking about your grandchildren?

0: oxygen all the time? Do you have to be a bit mindful?
1: Yeah, yeah. Yeah, and the 4,372 photos that I could share with them, and, you know, about 1,000 videos as well. Oh, yeah, that's right. Mind you, if at this stage of my life, and now yours, Francis, you start acquiring more friends who are grandparents, so you can share those kind of stories. So,
2: sick and bore each other to death.
1: As usual, you become a good listener.
0: Lee Hatcher is with us, co-host of the Modern Grandparenting Podcast, and he is the proud grandfather of 9 grandchildren of his own. Happy to hear from you as well. 1-300-800-222 is our number if you want to talk to us about. Yeah, I'd love to hear from your first experience of grandparenting and how that was, and you know, if it changed you as a person and as a marker of who you are. This SMS has just popped into the inbox. My first grandson was born 3 months early in COVID. Got to see him once and then had to wait until he finally got home. So hard being 4 hours away, but we have a wonderfully close relationship. Now I get to sports day, Auskick, and all the fun things. Yeah, that would have been hard. That would have been difficult. Yeah.
1: I reckon it's a really significant and important thing for a grandparent to turn up to sport. It's one of my great passions, actually. There's nothing better as a kid than having a grandparent turn up to your soccer game or your footy game or cricket. It's and you can see them glow, actually, and just to be that presence. And often that's the wisest kind of track, just to be there. Step up. It's one of the things that we were talking about in the latest episode. Just the wisdom of stepping up, and you know, it's costly. I mean, we've got to fit in a fair bit of diverse grandparenting through any particular week with 9 grandchildren and another one in 3 weeks' time. I mean, that'll be full on. But so you've got to have energy, and this is where I think it was really. I've reflected on this lots. It was good to have a first grandchild at the age of 54 when I was, because you've got the energy. So I must confess to you now, I'm 70 years old, which I still struggle with. And, you know, it's a fair expense of energy and commitment, but absolutely overwhelmingly worth it.
0: Another SMS has just come in as well on 0437 774 774 here on ABC Radio Overnights. Loved the time, all the time I'm alone with my granddaughter, and before the day, sent a video, how to get your baby a bottle. So the granddaughter showing grandma how she does it. What about coming to terms with being called a granddad or a grandpa? I find it funny, people of my generation go, you've got to call me by my Christian name. I don't want to be known as grandpa. I want to be known as Frank or Franny. And I'm leaning right in. I'm grandpa. Like, my dad was grandpa to my son, and he loved his grandpa. So it's very much I'm taking on that role since my dad passed away as grandpa.
1: Yeah. I tell you what, the other thing that I've really reflected on is how little it takes being a grandparent to make an impact and leave a legacy on a child. My 2 grandfathers, I only had for the first 10 years of my life. My first grandfather, my father's father, died when I was 4. And yet, to this day, I remember so very little about him, other than the great love that I had for that man. I don't know why. I think we saw him a bit, but he was gone by the time I was 4, but that's never left me. My other one died when I was 10. He had a great vegetable garden. His whole backyard was vegetable gardens and little concrete parks. And I attribute my still love of gardening. I do bonsai for a hobby, and I attribute all that to him. So it doesn't really take much to leave a legacy and leave an impact. So go for it.
0: 1-300-800-222 is the number to call. 1-300-800-222. Lee Hatch is with us here. He is the co-host of the podcast that I now need to subscribe to really quickly, called Modern Grandparenting. And we've also got a call here from Fran, who's on the line. Good morning, Fran. How are you?
3: Good morning, both of you. I've just been woken up by a really nasty dream, but I'm actually listening to you guys and I'm thinking, well, just a wonderful, wonderful conversation. And I wanted to ring up about me being the daughter and watching my father actually interact with our son. And it's the only grandchild he's experienced, and unfortunately he's now deceased. But watching one of the most special photos, Lee, you spoke about,

0: about reading to your grandchildren. And one of the most special photos I've got is my son as like about an 18-month, about a 2-year-old sitting on my dad's lap, and they're both engrossed in a book that's on the table. And it's just, yeah, again, my dad used to come to all the sporting matches. Even though he lived interstate, he came to my son's valedictory. He came to my son's, like, he was always constant. And he has such a special place in my son's life, even though he's not here now.
1: Yeah, that's so lovely, Fran. And that's the same for my son, Dylan, who's just become a parent, and my dad. In fact, I didn't really get to know my dad really well because he was so busy. There's lots of kids and busy. But I didn't see that side of him until I saw – I was a pet father at the age of 20, so I was a young father. So I didn't – I was still, you know, probably hating my dad at that point in my life, you know, as you were, angry young man. And then I see him with my son, and it's like, oh, there's this other person. This is this guy. Yeah. Who are you? And it was just beautiful. And they maintained a gorgeous relationship right up until Dad died last year. So it was, you know, that I couldn't agree more with you. What a special thing that was.
0: Yeah, go grandparents. That's all I can say.
1: Good on you, Fran.
2: Yeah, Fran, I must say, if you were telling that story, I was tearing up. That's a beautiful story.
0: Thank you.
2: Story of grandparenting. It's such a joy. Such a joy.
0: Yeah, special people.
1: Good on you, Fran. Yeah. Thanks.
0: Thank you.
1: 1-300-800-222 is the number to call. Lee Hatches with us as co-host of the Grandparenting Podcast, Modern Grandparenting. What are your favourite memories of meeting your grandchildren for the first time, Lee? What's that like when you've got 9 with 10 on the way?
2: Yeah, it was just the wonder of it. I mean, as I said, we've had 4 kids, so we know what all that's about.
1: Got that sorted out.
2: There's just something, and Fran's tapped into it. Seeing your children with their children, it just opens up a whole new chamber of your heart, and the love that you feel, and I think the wonder of it. That's probably the most accurate word that I'd use to describe how you feel just walking into that hospital and thinking, I mean, they're so small and so vulnerable, and this is a new generation. That's another horizon, I think, that opens up. Without speaking too highly of oneself, you think, well, I'm part of, and I mean, I'm now the oldest in our whole family, as the firstborn child of our immediate family, and my wife's the same. But we've got this generation that's been built of all these people. I think there are 19 at the moment in our extended family.
1: Wonderful.
2: And there are occasions when we and holidays. We've holidayed together. It takes about a year to plan, get the dates sorted, but we've all done holidays together, which is just a great joy. We interviewed Mike Munro. We had him as a guest on the Modern Grandparenting Podcast a few episodes ago on what to do with grandchildren and holidays and all that kind of thing. So the horizons that open up are just endless, actually.
1: And everyone's got a cousin too. That's lovely too. All those kids are cousins, and I feel like a little gang.
2: Yeah, that I'm glad you said that, because that's probably one of the unexpected joys, totally unexpected joys of being a grandparent that I've experienced over the last, I'd say, 2 years only. We had a birthday dinner on Friday night, and we had, I can't count them, there are so many. There are probably about 6 of them together on the one table, from the age of 18 months up to 10. And the joy of seeing the grandchildren together, they all get on so well. They often see each other, although they live in diverse kind of arenas of Australia. But to see the cousins together and just chatting and playing, it's just, it makes my heart
1: and we've got an SMS from Chris here. It says, excellent advice. Also, Francis, yes, grandpa, no first names. They will accidentally address you by your first name every so often, and that will be cute. Such a joyous time. Thank you, Chris. It's true.
2: Yeah, good on you, Chris.
1: So remind people about the podcast too, because now I need to become a subscriber and be all over this. So, Lee, you've been doing it for a while, the Modern Grandparenting Pod?
2: We've been doing it just on a year, Francis. We've got all sorts of episodes. One we did with one of the Wiggles guys.

0: On music, we've got, as I said, Mike Munro, technology, faith, a couple of faith ones from the point of view of Christian faith and the Islamic faith. Our latest one is reading. I should tell you about my 17-year-old as well. Back when he was about, here's another boring grandparent story, I hope not. when he was about seven at school, he won the prize for the number of books borrowed from the library. Now, we have 365 days in a year. He borrowed 333, and I must say, read them all. Voracious reader, which was followed up by his brother the next year, who started borrowing all these books. And his mum said to him, he said, "Oh, Nathan, I didn't think you were much of a reader." And he said, "Oh, no, I don't read them. I just want the prize at the end of the year."
1: Fantastic. Judy's given us a call too. So we might talk to Judy in a sec. You can too. 1-300-800-222 is the number to call. 1-300-800-222. Got time for a few more calls before we get to the next ABC News. Good morning, Judy. Welcome to ABC Radio Overnights.
2: Hello.
1: Now, you grew up on a farm with your grandparents.
2: Yeah, I had a Scottish grandmother. She had dementia, but I had my grandfather. I remember my grandfather always took us picking mushrooms and things like that as kids. And, I absolutely loved my granddad.
1: Go ahead. Sorry, just dropped out for a second. Can you continue on, Judy?
2: Yeah, and I've got eight grandchildren of my own, and number nine is on the way. I've got two grandchildren that live next door, so they pop in all the time. One of them's 18 months old and the other's he's six. But, we're going holidaying with another two grandchildren next weekend. We're going camping for the weekend, and we went over to Rottnest for a week with five other grandkids a couple of weeks ago.
1: Oh. Sounds like a joyous time.
2: Yeah, it is. Yeah. I love all my grandkids. I've got two that live in the country, so I just received a letter last week from them. But they're the ones we're going camping with this weekend. But I love being around my grandkids.
1: Oh, lovely. Good on you, Judy. Thank you for sharing your grandparenting story. And we might catch up with Lynn, who's in Townsville now this morning as well, here on ABC Radio Overnight. She's also a grandparent. 1-300-800-222 is the number to call. 1-300-800-222. As Lynn joins us on the program. Good morning, Lynn. How are you?
3: Hello. How are you?
1: Are you a grandparent too?
3: I'm a grandparent a few times over.
1: Nice.
3: But I just wanted to make a comment about the naming thing, calling names. As I said, I'm a grandmother, and my youngest son, when he had their first baby, said, "What do you want to be called?" I thought about that. I'm a blind person, and I thought when I go shopping with the grandchildren, and, you know, in shopping centres or shops or anything, they're all calling out grandma, nana, all that sort of thing. I'd never know who was talking to whom. So I get called Granlin.
1: Ah, smart. Really good one.
0: Yeah.
3: I just thought I'd like to share that because, you know, most of the other things I all agree with, how very wonderful grandchildren are. They're just absolutely an extension of our lives, aren't they?
1: Thanks for sharing, Granlin. I really appreciate it.
3: Thank you very much for being there.
1: There we go, Lee.
0: One of my co-hosts is Jackie O'Connor, and she's known as G-Jack. Now, isn't that cool?
1: That is cool. That's a hip-hop name. Lee, it's been so much fun talking to you, and we'll have to catch up with you again and talk about other grandparenting issues, but thank you for a bit of crash course for me on being a first-time grandparent.
0: And a huge congratulations. You've made my day.
1: Thanks, mate. And if people want to check out your podcast, they can find it in most of the usual places.
0: All the usual places, the Modern Grandparenting Podcast. Thanks, mate. All the best.
1: Lee Hatcher there. What fun it has been to hang out and chat with him. Lee is co-host of the Modern Grandparenting Podcast and a grandfather of nine of his own, soon to be double figures. soon to be 10 grandchildren for Lee and his family. And to all of your calls as well, thank you for calling in and having a chat. Francis here for Trevor for the next couple of days. Trevor's back next week, so he'll be rested and ready to go with you once again here on ABC Radio Overnights. Coming up in the next little while, still a few things for us to get through, including the discussion about the manosphere and how young people, and young men in particular, have been caught up in that. And we're also going to do a bit of history with Ben Pobjee a little later on and talking about some of our legendary, historic and wonderfully named bushrangers. But first, it's the latest from the ABC Newsroom.
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5: This gentleman coming towards us said, "Ladies, I'd like to buy you a cup of coffee in memory of my mum." And he gave me a $10 note and just kept walking.
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6: ABC News with Andrew Kaloupas. President Trump says the US blockade of the Strait of Hormuz will remain in force until an agreement with Iran is reached, certified and signed. While the two sides appear closer to a deal, Mr. Trump says he won't rush into an agreement with Iran. Here's the BBC's Peter Bowes.
7: This appears to be an attempt by Donald Trump to lower expectations that a final deal is imminent. Writing on his Truth Social platform, the president says the US's relationship with Iran is becoming more professional and productive, but that both sides must take their time and get it right. Some senior Republicans have said they are deeply concerned by reports of a potential deal. In a post on X, Senator Roger Wicker, who chairs the Senate Armed Services Committee, said the rumoured 60-day ceasefire, with the belief that Iran will ever engage in good faith, would be a disaster.
6: Meanwhile, the Iranian president, Masoud Pezeshkian, says his country is not seeking to destabilise the Middle East, but that Israel is the force driving the regional conflict.
8: The source of instability in the region is Israel, which is pursuing what it describes as the vision of a greater Israel and is employing various means to conspire to keep war, unrest and division alive in the region.
6: One of the Australian activists detained by Israel while attempting to sail to Gaza has returned home after being deported. 23-year-old student Gemma O'Toole arrived in Melbourne Sunday night. She was among 11 Australians detained while taking part in the Global Sumud Flotilla, which was intercepted by Israeli forces in international waters last week. Israel's far-right security minister, Itamar Ben-Gvir, has been widely criticised for posting footage of himself taunting the activists who were trussed up and kneeling on the floor after they were detained. Ms. O'Neill says the focus on the treatment of the activists should not distract from the suffering of Palestinians in Gaza.
9: I gather there's a lot of attention being paid to the Ben-Gvir video, which is just like so insane to me, because it was like what you saw in that video is like this infinitesimal amount of like what we actually went through, and then to think that that's what they do to like predominantly white people when they're being held like relatively to account. There's so much attention being paid to that. My heart is just like broken for the Palestinian people.
6: European leaders have strongly criticised Russia's massive overnight attack against Ukraine, with at least four people killed in one of the largest drone and missile barrages of the war to date. The EU's foreign policy chief, Kaja Kallas, says Russia is seeking to terrorise Ukraine, criticising its use of the rarely deployed Oreshnik hypersonic missile. Ukraine and says Russia launched about 700 drones and missiles targeting Kyiv and other cities. Ukrainian MP Lisa Yasko says it was one of the worst nights she's experienced since the full-scale war began more than 4 years ago.
10: Basically, the bed, the windows are shaking and it feels like never stops. I'm sure that they are targeting military, but they also always target civilian targets because it's a part of the strategy of the terror.
6: At least 24 people have been killed after a suicide bomber set off a blast near a train carrying Pakistani security personnel and their families in the city of Quetta in the country's southwest. Security officials say the blast in the province of Balochistan also injured 70 people. The separatist Baloch Liberation Army says it carried out the attack. Temperatures in London are expected to exceed those in Athens today as a heat wave settles over parts of the UK and northwestern Europe. The British Met Office says temperatures are set to hit 31 degrees Celsius late in the afternoon and could rise to as high as 34 degrees the following day, 10 degrees above the British average for the end of May. To sport in the AFL, Greater Western Sydney coach Adam Kingsley has been left floored by the side's history-making third-quarter surge in Sunday's 78-point drubbing of Brisbane at the Sydney Showgrounds. The Giants kicked 14 goals and piled on 86 points as they set a new record for the highest scoring third term in league history. Elsewhere on Friday, Western Bulldogs beat Melbourne by 3 points in a thriller at Docklands. That's the latest from ABC News.
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12: Monday in Victoria, showers or patchy rain possible over most districts, most frequent about the central and eastern ranges. Thunderstorms possible in the north during the afternoon and evening. Melbourne, shower or two, 18 degrees. Tasmania, showers statewide, more frequent in the east. Winds east to southeasterly. Hobart, showers and 16. For your latest local forecast, go to the BOM website or app.
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1: Good morning. Hope you're well. Here for the next couple of days. Trev back early next week. The open line is coming up. Your calls on anything that's of interest to you. 1-300-800-222 or 0437-774-774. Also, the messages are flying in about the joy of grandparenting. Love to hear from you about your grandparenting experience on the open line as well. This one from Hunda, who says, I lived with my grandparents for 5 years. It was a logistical arrangement for me to support them in household work. It was great. Grandpa was a little strict, but I learned to use grandma to convince him to give in to my demands. From Hanja in Cairns. Yes, working the angles on your grandparents to make sure you got what you wanted. It's a life skill. It's a life skill that will hold you in good stead. Your calls on that and anything else that's of interest, 1-300-800-222, or you can send through your SMS 0437-774-774. Before the open line, here's Boom Crash Opera.

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1: That's right, time for the open line. Your calls, your messages as well on anything that's of concern to you, of interest in the news otherwise. Well, maybe it's grandparenting as well. Give us a call. 1-300-800-222 is the number to call if you want to get involved. It might be about fast food giants as well. A welcome addition to your town, or do they take the sparkle out of a country town? Well, in regional Castlemaine in Victoria, a recent proposal to open a McDonald's is being met with some controversy. The local drive program there took to the streets to get a sense of what the locals were feeling.
2: Are you a Castlemaine local?
3: I am, yeah. I've grown up here.
2: What are your thoughts about McDonald's wanting to set up a restaurant just down on that corner?
3: I absolutely do not want that for the health of the Castlemaine people.
2: So it's about the fast food element?
3: I hate all fast food. I haven't eaten McDonald's for like 5 years. Everybody's going to eat it, guaranteed, but nobody will want it.
2: So you think people will eat it once it's here?
3: Absolutely, yeah.
2: Why is it that you think a place like Castlemaine and people here wouldn't be open to a McDonald's?
3: They definitely didn't want a Woolworths, and they just don't like big chain people coming in, basically.
4: Well, I think it's going to cause a lot of controversy in the town. The Woolies was already controversy enough, I think, for everyone. I don't know that it necessarily needs to be in Castlemaine. It would be fine on the Calder, probably, more so than like right in the centre of town. I mean, it's such a nice little country town, and I think these things just might take the sparkle off the country town a little bit.
1: There you go. So that was Castlemaine in Victoria, but I want to know what it's like for your town and your location, wherever you are. Have you had that experience or that debate in your community about whether it's a big fast food franchise turning up to set up, or maybe another kind of chain store that arrived and maybe was the subject of some resistance from people who felt like it was going to change the character of your community? Or did you welcome it because it provided a service that previously wasn't there? Love to hear your calls on that issue. 1-300-800-222, 1-300-800-222, or you can SMS through 0437 774 774. We're also talking about grandparenting experiences as well. If you are a grandparent, a first-time grandparent like me, or maybe you've been doing it a while and you know the business inside out, we'd love to hear from you. Give us a call on the open line, and let's head to Perth and say good morning to Joan. Hi, Joan.
5: Oh, hello, Francis. Well, my story is about my granddad.
1: Yes, please tell us.
5: I couldn't have had a better granddad than any little girl could have had. He died when I was 14, but he was just the most wonderful man. But I've got to tell you, about 12 years ago, I went to the Czech Republic to visit a relative, and I said to this relative, when I get back to London, I'm going to look for Granddad's brother's grave. And his cousin said, Joan, you know, Steve wasn't your grandfather.
1: Wow.
5: I said, yes, he was.

0: And I was with my daughter. She said, "Mom, I sent you your mother's birth certificate." I said, "Oh, well, I didn't look at it. I mean, I knew she was my mum." And she said, "But anyway, the thing is, it didn't matter that he wasn't blood. He was the most wonderful man that any little girl could have had as a grandfather."
1: Did you find out
0: And
1: more about the relationship or how he came to be your grandfather as you knew it?
0: well, all I know is that my grandparents married just after the First World War, and my grandmother was Anglican and my grandfather was Catholic. And my grandmother had apparently had this little girl when they married, and the families in England, neither family sort of accepted either of them, and that is why they came to WA or came to Australia. But so I don't know anything about my, I don't know the story, but all I know is that no little girl could have had a better granddad. And modelling on what he did for me, that was the grandparent I was or am to my grandchildren. My grandchildren are grown up now, and I've got great grandchildren. And the saddest thing is, I lost my daughter, one of my daughters, 2.5 years
1: Oh,
0: ago,
1: I'm so sorry to hear that, Joan.
0: just after her daughter had a baby. Now, I try, I'll never take her place. My granddaughter lives in Melbourne, and I frequently travel to Melbourne to be with that granddaughter. But earlier this year, or just in March, the end of March, I went with my grandson from Perth, and I had the loveliest time listening to those cousins talking about growing up. And all I did was just sit in the car and didn't say a thing. It was just so
1: So you
0: lovely.
1: could just almost be a fly on the wall and listen to these young people
0: Yes,
1: speak freely.
0: about how lovely it was, what a great life they had growing up together as cousins.
1: Oh, how great is that? And can I just ask you,
0: And
1: Joan, in terms of knowing after you found out about the sort of circumstance of your grandfather and then understanding how much he meant to you, did that change the way you felt about him at all?
0: no, not at all. He was the most wonderful grandfather I
1: What was
0: could
1: his
0: have had.
1: name? What was his name?
0: Stephen.
1: Good on you, Stephen.
0: Stephen.
1: Good on you, Brett.
0: Yeah, and there's a street in Duns in Kuaramup named for him.
1: Oh,
0: He's
1: wonderful.
0: he was one of the soldier settlers, and they've got a memorial park there. And the very top of the hill is Grandad Street.
1: Good. And those soldier settlers, they did it hard, didn't they? That was hard
0: They
1: work.
0: did, yes.
1: Oh, well, he's left a wonderful legacy with you and all of your grandchildren. Thank you for sharing that very special story with us, Joan.
0: Oh, thanks for listening,
1: Of
0: Francis.
1: course. Thank you very much. It's a
0: Yeah.
1: privilege. Joan now on the line from Perth talking about her grandparenting experience. 1-300-800-222, also on the open line, talking about resisting the arrival of big chain stores and multinationals. We heard it in Castlemaine in Victoria. They've got a bit of a debate going on around the arrival or the potential arrival of a McDonald's. Has it happened in your neighbourhood or your community, or is it happening right now? Please give us a call. Let us know. 1-300-800-222 or SMS 0437-774-774. ABC Radio Overnight. Sam is in Thomastown. Hey, Sam.
2: Good morning, Francis. Welcome back again for the week.
1: Thank you, brother.
2: Listen, I wanted to talk about Mario celebrates 40 years this year. Mario's in Brunswick Street.
1: Oh, absolute icon of Melbourne dining. So for people who don't know, Mario's is a much-loved cafe in Fitzroy on Brunswick Street, which is an Italian cafe that hasn't changed an iota since it opened, really. It's a staple. If you want to go out for a good Italian, that's where you go. It's a Melbourne icon. It really is. 40 years. Congratulations to Mario's.
2: And yeah, because he's also a patron of the local artists and that, he always hangs their paintings in there. And
1: Yes.
2: he's been an institution around. They met 40 years ago in they worked at Sindo's.
1: Now, remind me
2: Right.
1: what that was.
2: There was, I think it was a Greek restaurant. Yeah, it was a top restaurant at the time too. Yeah, and they continue a thing. But also before you talk.

0: talked about if you fought the sort of, we fought the supermarket in Fitzroy, right?
1: Now, where was that going to be?
0: That was in, it's still there now in Coles New World, right? Yes. Just up the road from the corner of Johnson Street. It's on the corner of St. David Street. It goes up. And I used to live in Gore Street, right? That's the street, the next street after Smith Street. Smith Street is on the Fitzroy side, and on the other side is Collingwood, right? The Birmingham pub on the corner.
1: So you guys fought against the arrival of the Coles there?
0: No, we didn't fight the arrival. We just wanted, what's his name? We didn't want the semi-trailers going up Gore Street, so they had to come in from Smith Street up St. David Street.
1: Because they're very tiny streets in that part of Fitzroy in Melbourne.
0: That's right. Yeah, and you, because also, like, we had one of the neighbours was Bill Morgan Paley, who was a noted barrister, right? And there was Val Noon, he's written a book on Ireland, right? You know, and, you know, good agitators. So we're always going to win, Francis, right?
1: Good troublemakers. Good on you, Sam. Now, I've got to ask you before I let you go. I know you're a mad Fitzroy knee Brisbane Lions fan. What happened today or yesterday with the Lions giving up 14 goals in the third quarter against the GWS Giants? I haven't seen anything like it in a very, very long time, Sam.
0: I know, mate. I went to the veranda for a quick dart, and I come back and they slammed on five. It's unbelievable.
1: For the dual premiers, right. Very strange.
0: Yeah. We've had big losses in the past. All right, in Fagan's first year, it was the year Hardwick. I think they won their second flag in 2018. They pumped us by 94 points at the MCG. So this is really bad. But to do it in one quarter, you know,
1: it was rough.
0: The boys not switched on, so it's just another game. Next week, we'll pick up our boots and fight again.
1: That's right.
0: Good on you, Francis. Thank you.
1: Good on you, Sam. Sam in Thomas down in Melbourne with his call about fighting the arrival, or at least getting the Coles to do the right thing by turning up in their neck of the woods. Coles New World have been called that since the 70s, says Sean. I know. That's good, though. Does anyone still call it Safeway? My mum does. I think it's not Safeway anymore where she shops in Broadmeadows, but it's in the same precinct, and it's now one of the other big conglomerates, but she calls it Safeway. Hasn't been Safeway for at least 30 years, but who am I to tell my mum not to call it Safeway? 1-300-800-222 is the number to call. A couple are coming through on the SMS. The problem with these big franchises is that people taking away their food drop all the wrappers and bags all over the street. Now, that's a real issue. I also find rubbish in my front yard all over the nature strip. It really gets up my nose because it's 75. I have to pick up all the garbage and put it back in the bin. And that's a serious issue whenever these big chains lob up in those environments, because they tend to produce a lot of refuse and a lot of it does not end up where it should be. Thanks, Claude, for sharing that with us. Byron Bay chain stores. It's hilarious as Byron portrays itself as interesting and individual. Subway, Cezanne's, Patagonia, the list goes on and on and on. The most delusional, rather denial region in the country from Taj. Bit harsh, but no, the point's well made that all the big brands have ended up in what was supposed to be a bit of an alternative to the life of the consumer-led lifestyle. It's all there in Byron Bay. You can't book at Mario's. They're famously turned away Jerry Seinfeld as they were full from Plugger. That's right. You just got to turn up. There is no bookings. Just have to be there. But you can always usually get a seat too. They turn them over pretty quick. As a good Italian restaurant, you sit down, you eat, you get out, the next person comes in. That's the way it works. 1-300-800-222. Tracy's in Mooney Ponds this morning. G'day, Tracy. Welcome.
2: Oh, hi, Francis. I have to say that I was Australia's youngest ever manager at KFC at 19 because KFC came to my country town and got me a way out of there.
1: Oh, there. Fair enough. That's a good story. So what, you got 19 years of age running the show.
2: Yes. Oh, well, manager at KFC, I was earning good bucks because I was working a fish and chip shop for $5 an hour before KFC came to Griffith.
1: Yep. And how long did you work there for?
2: Well, I went and moved to Melbourne, so that was like I became a Melburnian and found my tribe, you know, the Bombers. You know, I started out in Balaclava in that little KFC there. I went to the first ever – when – Greensboro KFC opened, went over there as the manager. We had lines, you know, for miles. And it was a great way to get out of a town and become me.
1: Yeah, fair enough. I mean, absolutely. Gave you a job, gave you a career, gave you an opportunity.
2: And Melbourne music in the 80s, legendary.
1: Not so much of it in Griffith in the 80s. Is that what you're saying, Tracy?
2: Well, it was pretty big, you know, on the weekends. But, no, you couldn't see the Painters and Dockers at the corner or spend, you know, every weekend spending my money at the venue or the ESPY or
1: good times.
2: Depending wherever.
1: I was down there with you. Good on you, Trace.
2: Lovely. Thanks, Francis.
1: Thanks. 1-300-800-222 is the number to call. The thing with takeaway chains, this is from Plugger, is the geographic spread of rubbish. The rubbish around Castlemaine will be huge if it goes ahead. So that's one of the issues that people really do find puts their nose out of joint. Give us a call. It's the open line, 1-300-800-222. First, though, Nicolette Larson.

0: Nicolette Larson there and her version of a great song written by Neil Young, and a lot of love here on ABC Overnights.
1: Have your say on the Overnights open line, 1300 800 222.
0: Now, Brumby culling will start again in New South Wales after a spike of horses in the past few years. Brumbies in Kosciuszko National Park, that's been a fierce debate for decades, and it's about to recommence with the culling. Angus Randall gave us this report.
2: Gabriella Black co-founded Cooma Mountain Brumby Sanctuary, which rehomes wild horses from Kosciuszko National Park in New South Wales. It's an alternative to managing the Brumby population through aerial culling, which she's seen the impacts of firsthand.
3: So one actually was paralysed with shooting in the back and was trying to get away on her front leg and died all twisted with her head up. That broke my heart.
2: The latest state government survey of Brumbies in the park shows a population jump since

0: 2024, the last time culling took place. Last year's survey found between 6,400 and more than 16,000 horses remain in the park, with the best estimate sitting at around 10,000. That's up from the previous year, showing up to 5,600 horses. Environment Minister Penny Sharp says the culling has to restart.
1: There are just too many horses in the park, and that they're basically doing real harm to the park, to the waterways, to the fields, to the grasslands, and then that impacts on other endangered native species.
0: There are hopes for an alternative population control method that might be less divisive. The state government is investigating fertility control methods that sees horses either mustered into pens for hormone injections or shot by remote darts. However, a feasibility report released today says it would be expensive and difficult in such a large and free-moving population.
2: We're just not there yet. We are doing the preparatory work, which is, you know, what would it take and how could you do it in a place like Kosciuszko, which of course is, you know, vast wilderness and very open. But fertility control in the future is something that we'd like to try.
0: Emma Hurst from the Animal Justice Party has been pushing for fertility control as an alternative to culling for the past 7 years. She says the government's report analyses an older form of population control requiring multiple injections, but there is an alternative.
3: The latest technology is a one dart solution. It's exactly the same as actually firing a bullet to the horses from a helicopter to firing a dart. You only need to hit the horses once with a dart and it makes them infertile.
0: The New South Wales Environment Department chose not to consider these types of controls in its report. Emma Hurst argues that without an effective fertility campaign, the aerial culls will continue.
3: You know, that aerial shooting, even though it seems like a faster solution, it's a band-aid solution because there's no long-term effect and the shooting has to keep continuing over and over again. Whereas with the fertility control, it will take longer to see, an effect in regards to significant reductions in those numbers, but they will be long-term.
0: Jack Goff is the CEO of the Invasive Species Council. He agrees that the fertility control, as the government report lays out, won't have an impact.
4: If you want to do fertility control, you need a very small population, sort of 50 to 200 horses, and it basically has to have a fence around it to stop any other horses interbreeding with that group.
0: But he doubts any form of fertility control would make a difference and says culling remains the best way to bring down Brumby numbers.
4: Using fertility control is locking in damage and locking in high levels of horses. And I think that this fertility trial discussion is really just a distraction.
0: Jack Goff says the environment and the horses are paying the price for 2 years without significant management.
4: If you're managing feral animals, you want to go hard, go early, so that you don't have to kill as many animals. No one likes to see animals killed, but the sad reality is we either remove these feral horses from that alpine landscape or we see the degradation of the headwaters of our major river systems. We see the decline of our native wildlife, and that's not something that I think most Aussies want to see.
0: Aerial culling of Brumbies in Kosciuszko National Park starts next month.
5: Angus Randall there talking to a whole host of different experts about the Brumby culling, which is going to commence once again in Kosciuszko National Park next month. It's ABC Radio Overnights. Francis here for Trev. Trev returns next week. Now, do you know much about Captain Moonlight or Mad Dog Morgan? Now, these days that would sound like two artists who were hip-hop artists. If you call yourself Captain Moonlight, I mean, that's a great name to be a hip-hop artist, but in fact they are legendary bushrangers. And we're going to speak bushrangers with our author, columnist, comedian, historian Ben Pobgy in just a little while. First, this is a beautiful song for this time of the morning from the incomparable Ed Cooper. This is The Way I Made You Feel on ABC Radio Overnights.

0: So Beguiling Still, from the album Honey Steals Gold from the late 90s. Ed Cooper, some great Australian music there with The Way I Made You Feel.
1: This is Overnights with Francis Leach.
0: Hope your Monday's starting well. Do you know who Captain Thunderbolt is? Oh, I wish I'd dreamt that name up for myself when I was in a punk band. It was Captain Sensible, but Captain Thunderbolt, much cooler. Mad Dog Morgan's not bad either, as is Captain Moonlight. These are names of legendary Australian bushrangers, but we don't know a lot, if we're honest, about how they came to. But we know they existed, right? But in school, we weren't taught a lot about the reality of who the bushrangers were and what they did and where they came from. They were just these sort of myths off in the distance in Australian history. Ben Popchie's here to help us. He's author, columnist, comedian, and historically inclined as well. And he joins us now. Ben, how are you going?
2: Good morning, Francis. I'm well. How are you?
0: I'm really well. These names are awesome too, as I was saying before. If I was a hip-hop artist, Captain Thunderbolt would just be up there with MF Doom. Like, it's just the best.
2: Oh, Captain Thunderbolt is a fantastic name. And obviously, one of the reasons why Captain Thunderbolt is one of the best known of bushrangers, of course, is the name. Much like Ned Kelly is number one in bushrangers because of his hat. Captain Thunderbolt is maybe number two because he had the sense to call himself something so awesome.
0: So he was self-identified as Captain Thunderbolt.
2: Well, I mean, he did. It's interesting. There's sort of two different stories. One in which he gives himself the name. The other in which someone else sort of suggests the name to him. Both of them stem from a robbery early in his career where he robbed a toll gate. This is early in his bushranging career, not necessarily his criminal career, because he was a convict and a wanted criminal before he started the technical bushranging. Early on, robbed a toll gate or a toll bar at Rutherford in New South Wales, northern New South Wales. And one story is that the toll gate keeper told police that supposedly the door burst open like the sound of a thunderbolt. And this was reported, and after that, he took the name for himself. That's not my preferred line. My preferred story is that Thunderbolt, his real name, incidentally, was Fred Ward, so that was unlikely to gain him the same kind of...
0: Doesn't have the same star power.
2: It doesn't, but you know, a lot of bushrangers just went by boring names like that. I mean, you know, Fred Ward, Frank Gardner, Harry
0: Ben
2: Redford,
0: Hall.
2: Who cares? Ben Hall. I mean, Ben Hall did well with such a dull name, frankly. Fred Ward, young Fred, there is a story that Fred Ward sort of banged on the door of this toll bar, and the door was opened, and he held up his gun and said, "I am the thunder, and this is my bolt."
0: Oh, that's got real Samuel L. Jackson energy to it. That does.
2: That's what you want, really, in a story. and really, I mean, it's as likely as the other one, because it's a weird thing to say. Oh, there was a the door burst open like a thunderbolt. That doesn't sound very convincing anyway. So I think we'll go with that.
0: So what was his story? How do you become a bushranger? You sort of graduate from crim school to sort of go bush and see if you can take it up a level. Was that it?
2: Well, it's interesting. Well, the first bushrangers were convicts. They were escaped convicts who obviously in

0: the early days of colonial Australia, particularly in Tasmania, the life of a convict was definitely such that just escaping into the bush and taking your chances what seemed preferable. And a lot of them did that, and they survived through, through robbery. And they became the earliest bushrangers. Later on, you have more people, I guess, making more of a lifestyle choice, particularly in the gold rush, when there was a lot of gold about, but it was actually quite hard to find it for yourself. And a lot of men discovered that the easiest way to get hold of some gold, of course, was to get a gun and wait for other people to dig it up and then steal a bit of it while it was being transported. So you get more of that. But I mean, a lot of bushrangers were men, one way or another, who had been engaged in other kinds of less romantic crimes previously, including Captain Thunderbolt, who had already made a legendary escape from the prison on Cockatoo Island before he made a name for himself as a
1: And his
0: bushranger.
1: partner was also part of, it was a family affair, wasn't it? She was very much part of the Captain Thunderbolt team.
0: Yes, and her name was Marianne Bugg, and she was an Aboriginal woman. Her father was English, but her mother was an Aboriginal woman, and she was his partner for a number of years. She bore him some children, and she was very much part of his gang. She played sort of the role of a sort of scout, a reconnaissance expert. She would sort of ride into towns and settlements ahead of the gang and check out whether the troopers were about, taste the joint, basically, to see whether it was safe for the gang to move in and start their operations. And my opinion is that she is one of the reasons why Captain Thunderbolt lasted longer than most bushrangers. He sort of was a bushranger for about 7 years before they got him, which is a really long career for a bushranger. Most didn't last more than a few months. If you could last 2 years as a bushranger, you're doing very well. Seven was quite amazing.
1: He's like the Scott Pendlebury of bushrangers.
0: Well, yeah, he kind of was. There were a couple. One of the most famous bushrangers is Martin Cash, the Tasmanian bushranger, who actually lived into old age and sort of died in his bed, which is miraculous. He was neither gunned down nor executed, and actually wrote an autobiography about what being a bushranger was like. But that's a real unicorn sort of situation. Regular bushrangers, they didn't end well. And Captain, I mean, we are celebrating is the wrong word, commemorating today the anniversary of Captain Thunderbolt's death when he was shot at Kentucky Creek. But he had, for the relative to the terms of his employment, he had a good run.
1: Absolutely. And Ben Pobjee is with us, author, columnist, comedian, and history nut, talking to us about bushrangers. Was he a gentleman bushranger? I mean, that was often the moniker that they were given, like somehow they robbed you, but they did it politely.
0: Yes, he was. This is a funny thing. It's like sort of you say, oh yes, Captain Thunderbolt, he was known as the gentleman bushranger, but there's like 50 guys who are known as the gentleman bushranger. So you just want to you read so many when and I wrote a book about bushrangers, so I read about a lot of bushrangers, and you read so many biographies where it's like, incidentally, he was known as the gentleman bushranger, and you think, well, did any of these guys actually ever hurt anyone? But Captain Thunderbolt, he was relatively, for an armed robber, he was apparently relatively well-mannered and not necessarily prone to or inclined towards violence. There's no actual evidence that he ever shot at anyone. His great skill was horsemanship, and he sort of relied on having very good horses and being a very good rider to stay ahead of the authorities and get away. But he was only one of many. There's sort of this subset of bushrangers that stories are told about how they

0: know, they wouldn't hurt women. They were very polite. There was one bushranger known as Captain Melville, which is, you know, a sort of good name. The captain's good, but the Melville is just a name. So. But and he had some lovely stories about him being a sort of Robin Hoodie kind of guy who would sometimes, when he bailed up someone who turned out to be poor, he would give them money. The original gentleman bushranger was Matthew Brady, who was one of those early convict bushrangers in Tasmania. He was very strict with his code of honour. He definitely would never hurt women. In fact, he was very polite and chivalrous and well-mannered towards any women who got caught up in his robberies. And he had such a high opinion of his own code of ethics. When he was finally apprehended, he was scheduled to be hanged alongside a couple other bushrangers who you people may have heard of. The tendency for some Tasmanian bushrangers to indulge in a bit of cannibalism.
1: Yes.
0: In the day. A couple of these other bushrangers had been convicted of that sort of shenanigan. And Matthew Brady sort of made a formal complaint saying he was not of the same class of these fellows.
1: How dare he be incarcerated with the man-eaters? Hey, we've got Ben Popji with us here talking bushrangers. He's written a book about it. He's author, columnist, comedian, historian. Marg's in Wangaratta. She wants to talk about a local bushranger in her part of the world. Hi, Marg.
2: Good morning, Francis. Hi, Ben.
0: Hi.
2: Our local guy, Harry Power, gets often overlooked, sort of overshadowed perhaps by his psychotic protege. But he was a really interesting man, and interesting then that he died of old age. Admittedly, he drowned in the Murray, I think at 72. But he was fascinating. He was a convict. He came over here, and he was a genuine highwayman, a stick-up artist. You know, he would bail people up on the roads, and he had a particular predilection for the mail coaches. And get through then. There was always a suggestion that he was a bit in cahoots with one of the drivers. But, yeah, he was just fascinating. And I don't know if you'd call him a particularly gentlemanly man, but there was never any evidence that he actually killed anybody. And I just have this vision of him. He was transported for stealing shoes because he had terrible bunions and he used to cut the toes out of his shoes. And so he'd be getting around. Couldn't walk, so he had to ride, and he rode very well with his toes sticking out front of his boots.
1: And he's a bit of a legend in Wangaratta, Mark?
2: Not so much so. Because of the Kelly story, supposedly, he was the one who took Kelly out from under Ellen's gentle wing to teach him how to be a bit of a bad guy, and he actually returned him. He said he didn't have the bottle for it. But he Powers look out. Really interesting. There was a great manhunt for him as well. He was arrested. He ended up being a guide on a prison hulk.
1: Wow, what
2: in
1: a
2: Melbourne
1: life.
2: After he'd been... And Lady Janet, I think it's Grey, who was responsible for creating the box that contains the ashes, the cricket ashes, petitioned for his release.
1: He got released?
2: Well, no, not really. But she took him under a wing when he was released and took a... out to a property there at Sunbury, and he recovered his health. And then he was visiting friends up on the Murray, was last seen buying a bottle of beer, and then his body was found in the river a couple of days later.
1: Thank you for sharing a bit of local history with us, Mark. Appreciate it.
2: Oh, it's a pleasure.
0: Fantastic.
1: Mark and Wangaratta there. Ben Popji's with us, our historian, talking bush rangers. What about Captain Moonlight? Sounds with a name like that, sounds like a romantic, but I'm tipping he wasn't.
0: Well, no. Captain Moonlight was as romantic a bushranger as you'll find.
1: Oh,
0: really.
1: Good. Tell me more.
0: In fact, you sort of get from his story that he was almost became a bushranger out of his romantic nature because he kind of took it up originally just to make his life more interesting.
1: So he was bored, are you saying?
0: Pretty much, he was at the time a preacher in country Victoria.
1: So he was God's bushranger, is that what you're saying?
0: Well, in a way, he really does seem to have thought, this is just such a dull life. And he'd had a very interesting life up to now. He'd actually fought in the Maori Wars in New Zealand. He'd had quite an adventurous life, and he sort of settled down to become a preacher in Victoria, discovered, I just can't stand this.
1: I'm not cut out for this work. I think I'll go rob someone.
0: And so, well, he did. He goes and robs a bank, and he ties up the bank manager, and he makes the bank manager sign a note saying, or sort of co-sign a note saying, you know, as the guy who did this robbery, I promise that this bank manager did nothing wrong. He's completely blameless. Signed, Captain Moonlight. Now, one could say that this immediately after this robbery, the bank manager and his friend are arrested and tried for doing it themselves. So you could say that the note didn't work, but it might have worked because the whole point might have been to create a bit of evidence that the police would look at and say, well, obviously he's done this note himself. And then the Captain Moonlight, the preacher, his real name was Andrew Scott, actually testifies against the bank manager at his trial.
1: And what a life.
0: He's not, the bank manager is not convicted, but Captain Moonlight decides he better get out of there. He goes, he's only really done one robbery, but he decides he's going to get out of Dodge. He goes to Sydney, where he mysteriously begins living it up on the proceeds of some gold that he happens to have. His money runs out. His money runs out, but he keeps on writing checks. And with one of these checks, he buys a boat that he plans to sail to Fiji with. But unfortunately, he's picked up for writing bad checks first. And while in waiting trial for that, he's indicted by the authorities who have heard of all this gold and realized that's the gold that was stolen from our bank. And so he ends up getting convicted for that. He does go to jail. He does get released some years later, though, and after that comes out and it's like, well, Captain Moonlight rides again. He puts together a gang and really gets down to some serious bushranging, which ends tragically for him, although also romantically, especially because one of the members of his gang was, well, you can't be completely certain, but seems to have basically been his boyfriend. So he was a romantic. He was probably a gay bushranger. He certainly loved this young man who died in his arms at his final shootout. And he, many years after Captain Moonlight's death, he was executed. Many years after his death, there he and his lover James Nesbitt's bodies were reburied next to each other.
1: Wow, what an extraordinary story. Hey, we've got James on the south coast of New South Wales who's called about bushrangers as well. Ben Pobgey's with us, author, columnist, historian. Hello, James.
3: Good afternoon. Morning. How are we?
1: We're well.
0: Very well.
3: Ben, have you heard much about the Clark Gang?
0: No, the Clark Gang, I've heard of the Clark Gang. I'm not completely across their exploits.
3: Interesting you're talking about the gold with Captain Moonlight. The Clark Gang down in Narragunda and down around in behind Maruya, up in the gold fields of Araluen, they were notorious. And apparently, according to an uncle of mine, they had killed more men than any other bushranger gang in the world.
0: Wow.
3: They were notorious for murdering people.
0: They were a real brutal one because, you know, as we say, there are a lot of gentlemen bushrangers, but these guys definitely weren't, clearly.
3: Cockatoos. They had people up in the Araluen Valley. Apparently there's a lot of gold still to be found of theirs. And there's people going up there every weekend looking for it.
1: So you're saying, James, that the sort of the legacy of the Clark Gang lives on as the people try to search for their ill-gotten gains?
3: Yes. However, if you're a smart person, you'd realise the cockatoos knew where it was and they cleaned it out years ago.
1: Good on you, James. Safe driving out there this morning, mate, too. Thanks for giving us a call. The people are texting because we didn't get to the story about how Captain Thunderbolt met his demise. Can you remind us what happened?
0: It's sadly, although in perhaps very, well, sadly, depending on your point of view, I suppose,

0: perhaps in very Australian manner, he met his demise probably because he'd been spent too long at the pub. He was hanging out at a pub, drinking enough, certainly, that he made some very poor decisions, because he was drinking there at the Royal Oak Inn near Yooralla, and he was warned that the troopers were coming for him, and he sort of ignored those warnings for too long, and eventually he fled. He was forced to flee. He classic cinematic chase scene, riding away, and he was gunned down by a policeman who wrote his name into legend by the name of Constable Alexander Binney, who shot him at Kentucky Creek near Yooralla after riding a few miles through the rough rocks and brambles and so forth. And he died in the creek. There were those who claimed he didn't die and it was someone else and that he lived on Elvis style. In fact, there was a motion in New South Wales Parliament demanding the release of the records of his death to prove one way or the other. And that was in 2010.
1: Wow.
0: So this lived on quite some time.
1: Did he catch a Chinese submarine with Errol Holt?
0: Yes.
1: Before I let you go, I've got to read this to you, Ben, from Lisa in the Mountains. In our family, it's legend that my great-grandmother had a relationship of some sort with Captain Thunderbolt. She lived in Emmerville, north of New South Wales, and had the surname Marshall. There you go. That's great local. That's great family history, Captain Thunderbolt.
0: Wonderful. Hang on to that.
1: Hey, mate, it's been so much fun talking to you.
0: Always a pleasure.
1: I'll talk to you soon. Ben Pobgy there. What's the name of the book on Bushrangers, Ben? Oh, he's gone. I'll find out. We'll let you know about it after the news. Francis here for Trevor. Thanks for all your calls and your messages. We are coming up to the news, and then after that, we'll catch up with Kate Mead, ABC reporter, with the latest on what's happening around the world.
2: Everything Melbourne.
3: We're sitting in the car with the engine running because we have no power. I have to say, I don't know what we'd do without 774.
2: It's when and where you need us. 774 ABC Melbourne.
4: ABC News with Andrew Kaloupas. US President Donald Trump says ongoing talks to end the war with Iran are constructive, but he won't rush into a deal. Nick Palmiter reports.
5: In a social media post, President Trump says negotiations are proceeding in an orderly and constructive manner, praising relations that are becoming more professional and productive. He's also again said Tehran cannot procure a nuclear weapon, criticising former President Barack Obama's nuclear arms deal that Mr. Trump pulled the US out of during his first term in office. Israeli Prime Minister Benjamin Netanyahu has reinforced that desire and claims President Trump has reiterated Israel's right to defend itself against threats on all fronts, including in Lebanon. It comes amid reports an extension to the ceasefire could be announced imminently.
4: An Australian activist has claimed she was physically and sexually assaulted after she was detained by Israeli authorities as part of an aid flotilla that tried to reach Gaza. Juliet Lamont was one of 11 Australians who were part of the Global Sumud flotilla that attempted to breach Israel's blockade of Gaza to deliver humanitarian aid last week. Israel denies the activists were mistreated. Julia Lamont says she was handcuffed and shackled, kicked and stood on, breaking her ribs and coccyx before she was sexually assaulted.
6: It was horrific, on all levels, psychologically and physically. I don't think I've ever experienced something as, awful on all levels. But, we got out of the end of it. I was sexually assaulted 3 times from when they intercepted our boat in international waters. So it's outrageous the way that they treated us.
4: A man has died after a shark attack while spearfishing off far north Queensland. The 39-year-old was attacked near Kennedy Shoal off the Cassowary coast on Sunday morning and died from critical head injuries. Another diver pulled him from the water into a boat. Inspector Elaine Byrne says the man who retrieved the victim from the water witnessed the attack.
7: I would assume that they would be pretty traumatised. That's quite a terrifying thing to see happen right in front of

0: you, and we'll continue to provide whatever support we can to the family and to those men that were on board with him.
1: It's the second fatal shark attack in less than a fortnight after a spear fisherman was killed off Rottnest Island in Western Australia on May 16. At least four people have been killed and dozens more injured in the Ukrainian capital Kyiv after Russia launched a massive strike on the city. Here's Europe correspondent Catherine Diss.
2: In the blink of an eye, a ballistic missile breaks through Ukraine's air defences as plumes of smoke and billowing flames light up the night sky. It was just one of 90 fired by Moscow overnight. Another 600 drones were also sent in. The attack, thought to be revenge, Russian President Vladimir Putin had promised for a strike on a student dormitory, which killed 21 people on Friday. Ukraine has denied responsibility, saying it only strikes military targets.
1: A train carrying military personnel has been attacked in southwestern Pakistan with at least 24 people killed in a suicide blast. The BBC's Caroline Davies reports from Islamabad.
3: The force of the explosion left the 745 shuttle service carriage blackened and mangled. Nearby vehicles were left burnt out. According to a Pakistan railway official responsible for Quetta, the service was carrying military personnel home for next week's Eid holiday. The BBC has heard that the blast occurred outside the train. The news agency AFP has reported it was the result of a car full of explosives driving into one of the carriages. The Baluch Liberation Army, who said they were behind the blast, are among a number of separatist groups that have often targeted Balochistan's railways.
1: The federal government has announced the first national campaign for perimenopause and menopause. Here's political reporter Lexi Junowick.
4: Millions of Australian women are perimenopausal or menopausal, and symptoms can include hot flushes and mental health and well-being changes. In a push to help women better understand their symptoms and feel more confident getting support, the government has launched a new national awareness campaign, which includes a new health information website and advertising across a variety of platforms, including television and social media. In a statement, Minister for Women Katie Gallagher says for too long, silence and stigma have left too many women in the dark.
1: You're up to date with the latest from ABC News.
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6: Monday in Victoria, showers or patchy rain possible over most districts, most frequent about the central and eastern ranges. Thunderstorms possible in the north during the afternoon and evening. Melbourne, shower or two, 18 degrees. Tasmania, showers statewide, more frequent in the east. Winds east to southeasterly. Hobart, showers and 16. For your latest local forecast, go to the BOM website or app.
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10: Welcome to your Monday morning. Hope you're well. Start of the week. And Kate Mead joins us, ABC reporter, to tell us what's been happening in the world while you've been sleeping. Maybe you haven't been sleeping. It's been happening while you've been awake too, whichever it is. Good morning, Kate.
11: No one's been sleeping. They've been hanging on your every word. Good morning.
10: I needed to hear that. Thank you. How was your weekend?
11: It was good. Actually, I was thinking about you. Here's a funny quick thing for you.
10: Yep.
11: Are you Francis, or Frank? This is what you were on my mind on Saturday, and I say Francis because I spent some time in South Australia and they taught me how to speak properly.
10: With a Francis.
11: Yes.
10: Well, you can call me what
11: and
10: you
11: And I kind of slipstream between having a proper accent.
10: I get it all. I get Franny from my Scots and Irish friends. I get Framois from my French friends, taking the mickey out of me. Frank?
11: Yes.
10: Frankie?
11: I heard Frank on Friday and I thought, oh, okay, hang on.
10: I'm not fast.
11: Okay.
10: I know you're talking to me when you call me, so whatever.
11: I'll slipstream between all of them then.
10: But I was christened Francis. And so, and, you know, I like it.
11: Yeah.
10: I thought I'm going to use that name. It's my name.
11: This is what we're here to do. Just peel little layers of this onion that you are off slowly, slowly. Hey, I want to know if people are feeling a bit stuck in their job at the moment. We have two kind of camps of people. Many of us were raised at a time where you got your job.

0: and you stayed there.
1: Job for life.
0: Stay there until you got the watch, right? And it was such an achievement to get to that retirement spot, and you'd been with a company, maybe a family-owned one, for so many years. Back in 1989, one in five people changed their employers in a single year, one in five. Fast forward to 2026, we're now at 1 in 13.
1: Wow.
0: Right now, self-employment is at a 20-year low, and people are just unhappy. They're just unhappy with, so millennial age groups, so anyone in the 40 pluses, they're starting to feel that burnout. They're starting to feel that the job that they were sold, or the life that they were sold, work really hard, do all the extra things, you'll be rewarded, you'll get the, do that. But that doesn't always happen. Our managers are having budgets cut out from left, right and centre, and having to then manage people or chop jobs here and there. And they're just finding that overall, people are unhappy.
1: So that rate of churn has really kicked up, as you said, from one in five in the mid-80s to one in 13
0: yeah.
1: now.
0: That seems like a lot to me. I don't know. I mean, I know it's a big period of time, but and it's also a snapshot of time too, isn't it? I talk to my kids. I don't know about you. They're in early 20s and just heading in. And I'm looking at them now. One's doing university. One's about to start university. And we already know that they could have five or six careers in their lifetime. This is, they are not going to stay with the one employer. One employer will be lucky to stay still around for 40 years.
1: Well, the rate of change is so significant now, it's impossible to imagine what the jobs of the future are like, let alone believe that the job you currently have is going to be one that's going to last you a lifetime. As you said, so you get the gold watch. Let's maybe ask some people, 1-300-800-222, 1-300-800-222. And if anybody is out there, is has been working in the one organisation for their entire career, love to hear from you. If you're the unicorn that's been able to enjoy a working life, you love what you do, you found your vocation and you've stayed, or if you did it for a significant period of time, give us a call. Or if you are in that phase at the moment where there's a lot of change and you might take short, and there is also, Kate Mead, the thing about short-term contracts, people are working not in positions which are ongoing necessarily, but they're constantly being doing short-term contracts and moving to the next role, or the work that they do winds up and they have to find another position or another opportunity. Give us a call, 1-300-800-222 or 0437-774-774. It's got to be exhausting. It has to be exhausting to constantly have to reset with a new job, a new environment, a new set of work rules, a new work culture. And to do all that induction stuff, the onboarding, all that sort of stuff over and over and over and over again.
0: And it's not just that. It's that people are working. We used to hear a lot about the two jobs. I'm speaking to people where they're working three to get through, just finding that extra hour, that extra 2 hours, that extra little bit. So they're doing the juggle at the moment. It's a different time. But, yeah, I do remember I had my husband's auntie finished. She was working in a supermarket her entire life from when she finished school. And her retirement day was just such a huge thing. The company, you know, it was a locally owned supermarket. She'd been with her their entire life through them raising children. It's a wonderful, imagine being able to do that now. I can't imagine it.
1: I think Andrew, who's out there on the road, has given us a call. I think he might be able to talk to us about his experience. 1-300-800-222 is the number to call, or 0437-774-774. We've got Kate Mead, ABC reporter, with us as well. Hi, Andrew, how are you?
2: Yeah, I'm pretty good, mate. And yourself?
1: Really well. What about your experience?
2: Yeah, I had a job for 31 years.
1: Yep.
2: And got made the only reason why I left the job was because I got made redundant. They closed up. Well, they ended up closing up not long after the redundancy. And it was very daunting in your 50s to start looking for a new job.
0: Yeah, it is. That's a different type of gear change again, isn't it? And so did you stay in the same industry, or did you look at your skills and thought, oh, I'll have another go at something else now? What did it look like for you?
2: Now, I wouldn't suggest I upskilled. I'd suggest I cross-skilled and got another job in another industry, and very happy. Yeah, love it.
1: And did you find that transition difficult? I mean, I did the same thing. Yeah, so I went, this is my return to broadcasting for the first time in about 10 years. I went and worked off in public affairs and in public policy in government after being a broadcaster and a sports broadcaster for 20 years. So the transition, I found it really challenging. I enjoyed it, but I found it exhausting, Andrew.
2: Ah, so did I. It's extremely exhausting, particularly emotionally.
1: Yes.
0: Yeah.
2: Emotionally exhausting. But also, just one other point. Is that Kate still on the still there?
0: Yeah, I'm still here, Andrew.
2: Kate, you said 1 in 5 against 1 in 13. When I went to school, 1 in 5 was about 20%. 1 in 13 was about 7.5. Just I haven't got a calculator in front of me, but about 7.5%. So that's less people as opposed to more people.
0: I wonder if I've said it wrong then.
1: I think yeah. I think your point was that the contemporary figures are much higher. So if we got the numbers around,
0: sorry,
1: the wrong way.
0: I'm sorry if I. But thank you. Jeez, oh, now it's I've mucked that up on a Monday.
1: That's
0: then.
1: Okay.
0: I apologize.
1: It's
0: yeah, that's really good.
2: It didn't make sense. It didn't make sense when you said that. Then you said 1 in 5 against 1 in 13.
0: Hey Andrew, can I carry you around with me for the rest of the day? Because you know I'm not off to a great start now. And if you can do the math for me, my math brain will be very happy.
2: No worries.
1: I think the point is made that it's now the contemporary figures up that it's 1 in 3. It's much more, the pace of people changing jobs is much more significant than it was previously. Let's speak to Ron in Wollongong. Hello, Ron. Have you had the same gig for a lifetime of work?
3: G'day. How are you?
1: Good, mate. What sort of industry are you in?
3: I started my apprenticeship in the coal mining industry here in Wollongong, and I'm heading to work right now. Same job.
1: Excellent.
0: Same job, yeah. I love this because, like I said, I think, so I'm sitting in my 40s at the moment. So, you know, I'm seeing a lot of change around my circle. So I love hearing that people are able to, you know, dig in and stay. And loyalty, does loyalty exist now? Clearly it still does.
1: You still enjoy it, Ron? Is it work that you get some satisfaction out of?
3: I've moved around a little bit within the mine, different roles. I'm actually still on wages, so I've never been in the staff sort of things. Always been at the conveyor belt, and I've seen that many companies come and go. I've gone from Rio Tinto, South 32, BHP, South 32, and now we're into a new company right now. So I've outlasted them all.
1: And has there been a lot of people like you in the workplace who've been there for a long time? Is it a work environment where people do stay a long time?
3: Generally, they do. It's in the mining industry, you've got a retirement at 60. So it's, if you get like back in the day, everyone stayed. Yeah, no one left. It was a good camaraderie. It was a good gig. It was a team environment. It wasn't something that people just up and left in the deal. Or it was just... And I believe Newcastle's similar.
1: Good permanent jobs.
3: Yeah, yeah. And
1: stuff to build a life on.
3: The wage and has kept my family dry.
1: Excellent. Yeah. Well, have a good day at work.
3: Cheers, you too.
1: There's Ron. He's been working the same joint for a long time. And we've got one from Tom in Whittlesey, over 40 years in policing at Victoria Police at VicPol. That's a long time.
0: Yeah.
1: And he says, love-hate relationship.
0: There must be a badge coming for that too, an award, 40 years, surely.
1: Wow. Particularly in the policing business, where one of the big challenges for policing right across the country, if not the world, is the level of churn and burnout.
0: Yeah.
1: I'd love to hear from you, Tom, if you want to give us a call on 1300 800 222, about how you dealt with that, because there wouldn't be too many that go the full 40 years because it's such a demanding job.
0: Any resources, I think. You know, I know we could talk about funding all the time, but, you know, paramedics, police... Fire emergency,
1: first
0: what
1: responders.
0: Do they need? How do we look after them to stay? If they need an extra break, give them some extra holiday, whatever. Look after them, please.
1: 1300 800 222 or 0437 774 774. Francis in for Trevor on ABC Radio Overnight. Kate Mead, ABC reporter, is with us. Now, we need to turn our attention back to an event that happened, was about a year ago or more at Avalon?
0: Well, actually, yes, there was one a year ago with an incident on a plane, but there was one just last week.
1: Oh, really?
0: Around, you know, when you check your luggage in and it goes through the security to be scanned and things like that. Well, a hair laser removal appliance was in one of the bags and it caused a total stoppage of Avalon Airport. For those that aren't around Victoria, it's... You would class it as a regional airport. It's just outside of Geelong, in between Melbourne. Shut it down. There was a lot of people travelling to Brisbane that day. Bomb squad had to be called in. People were evacuated out of the building. They needed to wait. All of those types of things that have happened. Now, because of this, there has been that discussion around we need to now have another look at security. On the other side of it, people are saying, well, actually, we caught it. We caught it. It was

0: bullets and a bomb, it stopped. And now that means that our security is working, so we don't need to. But it's that nice little push and pull conversation that's happening now, because it may have happened just at a, you might say, just at a regional airport. It services thousands of people, millions probably, throughout the year. Any conversation around security is never a bad thing. Is it working? What could be improved? What else can we do? So you might start to see that this is a drip feeding out around the country as airports do look at security. And we know that they take yearly checks, you know, 6 monthly checks, all these types of things. But that was quite a significant one for a regional airport to go through something like this in terms of shutting down. It shut down people travelling from Melbourne to get there and things like that. So it does have an impact, that airport.
1: Yeah, they're certainly constantly changing what their focus and parameters are. For instance, carrying a power bank, which have become very prevalent now. So you've got a little thing that you attach to the back of your mobile phone.
0: I've got one here. Yeah, look at this. You can't live without it.
1: Exactly. But they are of concern because they can overheat and they become problematic. And if they catch fire, as they've done, a bit like we've seen with some house fires that have been started by power banks in scooters, This is a mini version of that. So they're now being told on planes, you can't use your power bank, you can't carry it on board. So a movable feast the entire time about what's acceptable and what's not acceptable when it comes to travelling safely.
0: That's right. And that's what makes this conversation interesting, doesn't it? In terms of if you have one camp saying, well, I think it's all working fine, we don't need to look at it. Look how quickly those power banks didn't exist 10 years ago, 5 years ago like this. I didn't have a clip on one that I don't need a lead for, but I know it warms up my phone right now. Like my phone is warm. So, yeah, interesting discussions around Australia today.
1: Doug is in Canberra. Good morning, Doug.
2: Yeah, good morning, team. How are you?
1: I'm well. Good. What your working life? How many jobs have you had in your working life, Doug?
2: I've had two. I'm 72.
1: Oh, wow. That's pretty good going. Tell us about both of those.
2: Well, I joined the Navy at 15 and a half from a town that Kate will be familiar with. I was on Centre Road just out of Simpson. I played for the Simpson under-16s before I joined the Navy.
0: Wow, you're a friend of mine. Come sit by me, just around the corner from my farm growing up. Frank, that's, you know, I'm calling you Frank now. You know, we're talking about Simpson. We're all mates here. Oh, wow, what a great time to be a part of it.
1: And how long did you last in the Navy, Doug?
0: back to the story.
2: I did 29 years in the Navy, and then I left the Navy and joined a company based in, this arm of the company was based in Canberra, and I spent 25 years with them.
0: How did you go with the transition from the Army into this other job, this other career? Was there a period of maybe uncomfortableness?
2: Well, I was in the Navy, but the company that I joined had a lot of ex-servicemen working in it. So
0: okay.
2: It was really, at the time that I left the Navy, I was in Navy headquarters, and we would wear civilian clothing some days. Not all the time, but some days. And, the transition was quite easily.
1: So of that generation is able to do that, to work two careers, but it's fantastic because a lot of people would envy the opportunity to have that sort of stability, Doug, if you're getting enjoyment out of the job. That's the key thing. You've got to be satisfied with the work you do.
2: Oh, absolutely. And both jobs were fantastic. And my last job was a great job as well, but my contract finished at a convenient time, and I watched my father work till he was 74, and I had no intention of doing that. So, hence, I'm retired, and I'm on my way to the gym, as a matter of fact.
1: Oh, enjoy.
0: Fantastic.
1: Good
0: Love
1: on
0: that.
1: You, mate. Thanks for your call. Have a good workout.
2: Thank you, Ta.
1: There you go. So, two jobs, full career, happy life.
0: And that's, I mean, perfect. That sounds pretty good to me, to be happy. To be happy in two jobs. That sounds brilliant.
1: 1-300-800-222. Kate Meade with this ABC reporter. We're talking to you this morning about whether you've had that opportunity to stay in a job for an extended period of time, or whether this new generation of work and work life is about having to change jobs and being prepared for that uncertainty and that disruption, which seems to be the pattern that younger people and people in the workforce these days are having to deal with. And it's not always happy stories. And this is one from David. I want to share this with you, Kate. Hi, Francis and Kate. I've been in the same job for 19 years and 11 months, so cracking up to 20 years. Last week was called into a meeting and told I no longer have a job next month. I don't know why I am up to at this hour going to work. Job hunting at 58 is emotionally exhausting. Employees have loyalty. Employers don't. David, I'm sorry that that's happened to you.
0: Yeah.
1: And that challenge

0: particularly as you get older, to find work is really, really confronting.
1: Yeah, you take care of yourself first and then, you know, really take care of yourself at the moment too. Yeah.
0: Surround yourself with your best people. And one of the hardest things to do, Kate, and I've had to do this, and I'm sure other people has too, is when you've been in a job for a very long time, you forget how transferable your skills are. So you might be working in a company or doing like radio and broadcasting, very specific role.
1: Yeah.
0: You know, it's a very unique job, and I'm really lucky to be able to do it, and I'm sure you feel the same.
1: Yeah.
0: And you go, well, if I need to go out into the wider world, who needs a broadcaster? So trying to understand what your skill set is and how it might be valued elsewhere, that takes a bit of work. And you need to have those conversations with people to go, yeah, actually, I'm a really good communicator. I'm a good listener. I bring teams together. And so you can rebuild your own self-identity about what your work is and what skills you bring to a job that don't relate specifically to the task that you've always done. It's a difficult thing to do, but it can be done. So, David, I wish you all the very best in trying to find a way to do that, because losing a job, and I think most of us have been sacked at some stage or let go, particularly in the brutal industry we've worked in. It's really, really, really hard. It can knock the stuffing out of you.
1: And if you've been with that company for that long, and even for a short time, I think it's okay to ask your colleagues or a manager, would you mind writing me a reference? If things, you know, it might not have ended what you like, but you might have worked with some great people that can vouch for you too, that you will always have some people in your corner.
0: Yeah.
1: Always, whether or not they were work people or not.
0: David, you must have been good at what you did if you were there for 20 years. So don't let the bastards get you down, eh? Stay well.
1: That's the perfect advice on a Monday.
0: Let's speak to Alan in New South Wales. G'day, Alan.
2: G'day, how are you?
0: Well, it's one job, 64 years.
2: 46 years. 46 years I had with the one company.
0: Wow.
2: And my wife worked for the same organisation, and she had 37 years.
0: What sort of work was it, can we ask?
2: We were in banking.
1: Yes. And did you work so same organisation. So is the marriage about as long as this working period too? I'm thinking that this is a long marriage as well.
2: The marriage is almost 60 years.
1: Oh, see?
2: Yeah, no, I joined the bank when I was 14.
0: 14?
2: 14. I had to get a clearance from the education department, and I stayed with them for just over 46 years.
0: Can I ask, Alan, as a 14-year-old, what was your first job at the bank?
2: Junior postage clerk.
0: What did that entail? Delivering mail, I guess.
2: It's

0: There you go.
1: Yeah.
0: Literally from a mailroom.
1: This is, I love a story that starts in a mailroom and ends in running the joint. This is fantastic.
2: Yeah, and we worked all over New South Wales, and my wife actually worked in New Guinea.
1: Yeah.
3: Wow. And you're enjoying retirement, Alan?
2: Oh, loving it. But as I say, I volunteer now, and I've been the treasurer of a very large community op shop, and I've been in that position for 16 years.
3: Oh, good on you. Thank you for sharing your story with us here.
2: Not a problem. Have a great day.
3: Thank you, mate.
1: You mentioned transferring your skills,
3: yes,
1: you know, to other jobs, and that there is a perfect example of having skills in your work to transfer them over to a community organisation as well.
3: David's in Melbourne. He's given us a call here on 1300 800 222. Kate Mead, ABC reporter, is with us on ABC Radio Overnight. So we're talking about long-term jobs and the era of the short-term turnaround. David.
4: Yes, I'm a bit of the opposite. Since 1989, I've had 17 different jobs in Melbourne, London, Brisbane, Sydney, and work from home.
1: See, that still sounds very exciting to me. That sounds like now there's a story here.

0: Yeah. So you know there's an end date, you do the work, you complete the task, and you find the next gig.
1: That is correct. Yeah.
2: Were you always in a situation where you were having to look for the next gig, or you just, I'll deal with that when this one wraps up? Like, did you, yeah, pre-book kind of?
1: I've only been headhunted a couple of times. It was always the case that I had a fixed-term contract. Sometimes it got extended, and then I just looked for the next one.
0: And he's still working?
1: No, I've stopped counting. I've stopped working. I've retired.
2: I think 17's pretty good, Frank. You know, if you've done 17, you're
0: well
2: ready.
0: Done,
2: you're ready.
0: Let's speak with Ned, also in Victoria, Narre Warren, who I think he's just about to change jobs. G'day, Ned.
3: G'day. Thanks for taking the call.
0: Yes, what are you doing and what are you about to do?
3: So I spent the last 17 years in gardening and commercial mowing.
0: Yep.
3: So I'm about to change careers for the first time. So I'm going to go study and do passion transport.
2: Fantastic. Why? Why the change?
3: Well, honestly, it's got to the point where I no longer have the passion for doing what I'm doing. It's physically taxing and honestly, it changes because of the holidays sometimes.
0: Yeah, but it takes a bit of bravery to do it. Like, you know, if you're really good at your job, probably, you've done it for a long time and you're stepping out into the unknown. So well done you.
3: You get settled in what you know. That's the thing.
0: And so how long is the study going to be for?
3: It'll be about 5 months. So I've been thinking about it for about 4 years and I finally just said, you know what, I'm just going to go do it. I'm not getting any younger.
0: Good on you, mate. Good luck.
3: Appreciate it. Cheers.
0: There you go. It takes a bit of bravery if you get the chance to step away and change.
2: It is bravery. You're talking about the decision. The decision is one thing, but to step forward into it is the big one. And sometimes, you know, your friends and family might not understand it either. But amazing.
0: It is. It's incredible. Just one from Steph. Morning. Often the organisation that you work for only offers a short-term contract of 6 months or 2 years. It's not always young employees that swap by choice. So other people are also finding that long-term opportunity is not there for them anymore.
2: It's so true. Yeah, so true.
0: Kate, fascinating conversation. Thank you for coming in.
2: No worries. My pleasure. I'll see you tomorrow morning. How does that sound? I'll wake you up.
0: Please do.
2: Or Kate, you wake me up, one of the two. Kate.

0: ABC News with Mary McDonald. Good morning. The first Australian activist to return home after being seized during a Gaza flotilla mission has criticised Israeli authorities over the treatment of detainees. Gemma O'Toole arrived back in Melbourne last night after being deported by Israel. The 23-year-old was among 11 Australians involved in the Freedom Flotilla mission attempting to deliver aid to Gaza. The detainees were taunted by Israel's far-right security minister in behaviour Prime Minister Benjamin Netanyahu criticised as not in accord with Israeli values. Gemma O'Toole has questioned what Israeli values actually are.
1: His tweet or something in response to the Ben Gavir thing saying, like, these are not Israeli values. Like, Israeli values, like, they've killed hundreds of thousands of people in the last 2 years alone. Israeli values, exactly what Israeli values are. I personally was 250 nautical miles from Gaza. I was barely south of Cyprus, and they kidnapped. They just came onto the boat and just, like, grabbed us all.
0: Gaza's health ministry has put the death toll at more than 70,000 people during the war. Meanwhile, more Australian flotilla activists are expected to return today. Police will investigate a suspicious fire which destroyed a home in Melbourne's northwest overnight. Firefighters were called to a property on Fitzgerald Road in Essendon just before 3 o'clock this morning, finding a single-storey house engulfed in flames. Crews were able to prevent the fire spreading to neighbouring properties and brought it under control in around half an hour. Police say no one was inside the unoccupied property at the time and have set up a crime scene to determine the exact cause. The new head of Victoria's childcare regulator has assured parents that the system is safe, vowing to safeguard children following multiple cases of alleged abuse and system failure. Former Victoria Police Deputy Commissioner Wendy Steendam will lead the new Victorian Early Childhood Regulatory Authority from July. It comes after a review of the sector following last year's allegations of child sexual abuse by worker Joshua Dale Brown. Ms Steendam says the role is the perfect fit after years in police working to protect the most vulnerable.
2: I know the powers that have been given.

0: At least four people have been killed and dozens more injured in the Ukrainian capital Kyiv after Russia launched a massive strike on the city. Europe correspondent Catherine Diss reports.
1: In the blink of an eye, a ballistic missile breaks through Ukraine's air defences as plumes of smoke and billowing flames light up the night sky. It was just one of 90 fired by Moscow overnight, including a powerful, nuclear-capable Oryzhnik ballistic missile able to travel at hypersonic speeds. Another 600 drones were also sent in. The attack, thought to be revenge, Russian President Vladimir Putin had promised for a strike on a student dormitory, which killed 21 people on Friday. Ukraine has denied responsibility, saying it only strikes military targets.
0: To sport, and in the AFL, the Western Bulldogs have had a thrilling three-point victory over Melbourne at Docklands. Matt Clinch reports.
2: Joel Frazier's goal for the Western Bulldogs at the 24th minute mark ended up proving the winner. There was four lead changes in the final term after Melbourne hit the front on two occasions.

0: A thunderstorm is possible in the north. For Melbourne, partly cloudy, the medium chance of showers becoming less likely late this afternoon and evening, a top today of 19. Right now in the city, it's 13 degrees. ABC News.
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4: ABC Melbourne acknowledges Aboriginal and Torres Strait Islander peoples as the traditional custodian of lands, waterways and skies across Australia. 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
1: Breakfast with Bob Murphy and Rochelle Hunt.
5: Good morning, happy Monday, Melbourne. There'll be a top of 19 today, but currently it's still pretty warm, around 14 degrees. Good morning to you, Bob Murphy.
6: G'day, Rochelle. Hello, Melbourne. It is warm this morning. Yeah. I noticed that walking out. I was like, sort of almost balmy. Just shy of balmy, I would have said, for this time of year. How are you?
5: This is why you don't work at the Weather Bureau,
6: no,
5: my
6: that's
5: friend.
6: Right, yeah. The bomb, they haven't asked me to come on board, as of yet.
5: How was your weekend?
6: I had a glorious weekend. Gee, I had a good weekend.
5: Really?
6: Oh.
5: Big win?
6: Yeah, there was a big win.
5: Yeah.
6: There was a really big win.
5: The Doggies, what, 3 points?
6: Oh, they won two. Yeah, oh. The dogs beat the Demons yesterday. I was with ABC Sport for that. But that's not the big win that got my heart.
5: Mm.
6: My daughter's under 16 netball team, of which I am the coach. It's about the players, but I run the show. The Comets didn't win a game last season. New coach comes in. Again, it's not about me. It's about the players. We had to win on Saturday to go into the finals. Now, you know when when the sport has got its claws into you?
5: Mm-hmm.
6: I wasn't aware of the score. I was coaching the game, encouraging the players, keeping an eye on the parents, and I thought, gee, this is close. I reckon we might be just in front. We won by 13 goals, but I was like right until the end was like, oh, I think we might be about to lose. Anyway, the Comets are in the finals, folks.
5: Woo-hoo.
6: It's huge, big time. And I got to say, like, I'm making sort of light of it. I get really emotional.
5: Oh, same.
6: These girls.
5: Yeah.
6: God, I just love coaching them. At training, they do not listen to me. Anytime I try for a joke or a riddle or introduce a new drill, I'm the, boom it. Like, they just roll the eyes. They just chat and laugh and muck around. And then it comes to Saturday and they all try their hearts out. And I get quite moved.
5: I get emotional at community grassroots sport all the time. I've got a coach. My husband's the coach of under 14s and he's busy tonight. I need some tips from you because I actually have to train the girls tonight. Yeah, I've got to step in. I'm scared because it's like herding cats, right?
6: Yeah.
5: And that training, they do. They laugh at you. They think you're a boomer. You're trying to be cool.
6: Yep, keep it in steps of three. I'm like, when we have the ball, run and make the court big. When they've got the ball, slow them down. And the third and final trick, Rish, and I say to the girls, and run like you, and they say, stole something.
5: All right, I'm going to take that with me today.
6: Run like you stole something. Don't steal, folks, but just on the netball court itself.
5: If there are other little wins this weekend, 1-300-222-774. A little later in the program, we will cross to Essendon, Bob, because there's been a suspicious house fire in Fitzgerald Road in Essendon. It was just before 3 a.m. this morning. Kate Mead is heading out there, so I'll have some more details for you a little later. Can I ask you a question?
6: Mm-hmm.
5: As a child, school years, how often, I'm not even going to ask if you were, I think I'm going to phrase this as, How often were you called to the principal's office?
6: Ooh.
5: I know, question without notice.
6: A few times.
5: What for?
6: I was a low-level sort of school crim.

0: Like there was a lot of shirt out. There was a lot of
1: talking back.
0: You know what I was guilty of? Because my mum was at high school, she taught, so I was very familiar. I would call the teachers by their first name as a like as a smug, overly confident teenager, and that would get me into trouble. Stop calling the teachers by their first name. It's Mrs. Ware. It's not Merla.
1: So no, later,
0: I would do that.
1: Later in the program, we're going to be speaking to a man who's been a principal for 60 years. Ooh. So awards were handed out over the weekend to basically celebrate service. Service to the teaching world, to the teaching profession.
0: So not a 60-year-old principal, but someone who was a principal for 60 years.
1: Yes.
0: That's unbelievable.
1: I know. How many times do you reckon he's had kids sent to his office?
0: Oh, a lot.
1: And how much has changed? Like in my day.
0: Would you get sent to the principal's office?
1: Yeah. Yeah. Mm. Again, low level crim like you.
0: Yeah.
1: It was for things, okay, probably my highest achievement, the one that I'm most proud of being sent to the principal's office, was I was on music duty.
0: What's that mean?
1: So there was 5 minutes of music before the bell.
0: Right.
1: And it was generally classical. There was about 5 albums to choose from, a bit of Mozart. You'd have to go into the nun's office. Yeah, they were the principals.
0: A bit of Bach.
1: Yeah. And they're the records you would choose from. I snuck in Bryan Adams.
0: You Shawshanked them.
1: I Shawshanked them and I played Bryan Adams. I've never seen nuns run. You know, the capes flowing. It was like the flying
0: nun.
1: Well,
0: it's a big pivot from Mozart and Bach to I got my first real six string. Mm-hmm. The nuns would have been in the office and would have scratched that record off before he hit the chorus.
1: And then I got my hair tipped and they wanted to wash it out. Okay. And I was like, you can't, it's bleach. But when and why did you get sent to the principal's office? Surely we're not alone, Bob. 1-300-222-774. Or if you are a principal, were a principal, what were people coming into your office for? And how those times have changed. Back then we got the ruler. I don't think you could whack a kid with a ruler these days.
0: At my high school, Chris Holt, he was the principal, an old military English gent, like a real proper old English gent. And these kids got busted for smoking and they were year 12. So they were like almost adults and they were like, look, we're smokers. And he was like, well, if you're going to smoke, I'm going to teach you how to smoke a pipe. They were the times. Different times.
1: 1-300-222-774. What were you called to the principal's office for? And if you're a principal, how have the times changed in terms of the punishment you would hand out? Are you making kids smoke a pipe? Are you the days of the,
0: were you the wise sage? Mm. Come here, sit, child, and let's talk about the philosophical parts of life.
1: Well, we're going to speak to a principal who received an award for 60 years of service. So keep those calls coming in, 1-300-222-774. Something else this morning. I don't want to alarm you or anyone else.
0: Well, now I am alarmed. Sorry.
1: That's key, isn't it?
0: Yeah. Don't be alarmed.
1: I don't want to insult you, but.
0: Yeah.
1: Walking into the office this morning. I think I saw a mouse. How are you? Are you all right? Like, are you a run towards, run away?
0: Mouse, I'll run towards.
1: I did see you run towards because you thought you saw one the other day.
0: Late last week, early here, something caught my eye and I was like, little bit of movement. So I ran over and thought, I think there might be a mouse in the office here. If it was a rat, I would have run home.
1: Oh, if there was a rat in the office, I would have quit.
0: I'm out.
1: Like, that's disgusting. Yeah. So I reckon I saw one out of the corner of my eye. We do get in early, so maybe my eyes are playing tricks on me. However, I have seen, I did see one down the beach. Again, you see mice at the beach sometimes. But anecdotally, I was talking to people, and everyone I reckon I've spoken to has seen a mouse of late.
0: Well, Rish, I don't want to alarm you any further.
1: Alarmed.
0: But there is a mouse plague in WA and South Australia. So, look, if my geography is sound, Western Australia, if we travel east, we get to South Australia. Next is Victoria, and we have a mouse here at the ABC. Has the plague arrived? Is there a mouse

0: In your house, in your workspace, 1-300-222-774. Is there a mouse in your house?
1: What do we do to get rid of it? Like, what's kosher these days? Like, I don't know what you're allowed to do now. Oh, like, because I kill spiders, which I know you shouldn't. I know you're supposed to pick them up and take them outside. I'm sorry.
0: Who says this?

0: Do you kill spiders or remove them?
1: Oh, my gosh. Come on. What are we talking about
0: the
1: here,
0: days
1: really?
0: Of having to remove a spider.
1: No.
0: No.
1: Sorry.
0: Shoo.
1: No.
0: Spray.
1: Mouse. Whatever you can do. If
0: really?
1: The mouse is in the house, I'm doing whatever I can to rid the house of the mouse. I'm sorry if that's a problem. 1-300-222-774. I'm sorry if I've upset the community that wants to protect these rodents, but no. No, no, no. There is
0: I don't
1: no.
0: Know. We're going to get in trouble.
1: There will not be. Well, I don't want mice in my house.
0: I'm sending not, you I'm to the principal's office.
1: Them. I'm not hunting them. But if they come in, they've got to go.
0: 1-300-222-774. Are you seeing more mice? Is there a mouse in your house? Are you seeing them out and about? And what did you get sent to the principal's office for? What did you get in trouble for? You can change your name. You know, you can. We don't need to know.
1: No, that's right. Yeah,
0: you can be anonymous.
1: It's like witness protection in here.
0: Absolutely. 1-300-222-774.
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6: Breakfast with Bob Murphy and Rochelle Hunt.
0: What did you get sent to the principal's office for? And if you're a principal, we are celebrating all things principals this morning because awards were handed out over the weekend. For those who have dedicated, we're talking 40, 50, 60 years of teaching and being a principal. We're going to speak to a man who's been a principal for 60 years a little later. So what did you get sent to the office for? 1-300-222-774. Was it putting on music that wasn't classical? Was it for tipping your head?
1: Yeah, was it for smoking cigs behind the woodwork shed? That wasn't me, but just...
0: Different times. I think teachers used to bot cigarettes.
1: Wagging off. School, taking shortcuts on the cross country.
0: Oh, yeah. That's a must take. Why do they still do cross country?
1: Because
0: it's good
1: it's
0: for
1: an
0: you.
1: Important event.
0: No, it's not.
1: Builds resilience.
0: No, it doesn't. There, I reckon there's two kids that enjoy cross country.
1: It's not about enjoyment, Rish. It's about, you know, building the callus. Life is hard, kids. Get out there and run through the bush. It's a little metaphor for what's ahead of you. I've got a really hard edge this morning. I think all this talk of principal's office has sort of made me a bit of a faux tough guy. I was thinking about principals though, Rish.
0: Yeah.
1: Because in TV shows and movies... You know, I feel like principals are always kind of, they're always like harsh or mean, you know, like in Ferris Bueller, you know, you feel me? In Ferris Bueller, Ed Rooney, he was kind of mean. Miss Trunchbull, she was mean. Always the principals. So often the principals in real life, you know, have this beautiful soft touch to them.
0: 1-300-222-774. What were you called to the principal's office for? Good morning, Duncan. You're on Geelong.
7: G'day, how you going?
1: We're good, Duncan. What'd you get in trouble for? Why'd you go to the principal's office?
7: So I got sent to the principal's office for wheeling out of the classroom on a wheelie chair.
0: So you just wheeled yourself out?
7: Yeah, so me and another, so I was one of three boys in a class of 12 at a small country area school. And, we sort of overcompensated a little bit and, we were playing up that day, and me and one of the other boys got one of the teacher's suspension forms, filled it out ourselves, and said to the teacher, all you got to do is sign it and we'll get out of your class. And she said no, so she ripped them up, so we saw free license to just do whatever we felt like. And my mate, he was playing computer games, being really loud, and that was fine, but, yeah, I wheeled out of the classroom on a wheelie chair to talk to another mate, and that was a bridge too far, apparently. So
1: you filled out the forms, though, Duncan. So you were showing a fair bit of, you know, application there to...
7: Oh, we desperately didn't want to be in that class.
0: Wow. So, how often did you get sent to the principal's office just quietly, Duncan?
7: I got sent 3 times, I think.
0: Okay. And in your day, what was the punishment? I mean, I'm talking... I had the strap at my school.
7: No corporal punishment, but... Being a rural area school, the main punishment was actually to get a wheelbarrow and go pick a wheelbarrow load of rocks from the one of the farm paddocks.
0: Okay.
1: Yeah.
0: Unless you get doing some work.
7: Yeah, free labour.
0: Yeah, free. Yeah, this is what kids are for. Duncan, you have a great day.
7: Thanks, guys. You too.
0: You know what the other.

0: The punishment we had was because we had these floors where the school shoes would make black scuffs mm-hmm. on the floor. And so your punishment would be you were, had to take an eraser, like a grey lead eraser, yeah. and you had to get down on your hands and knees and you had to rub off the black marks on the... I'm talking the 80s. Nah. This sounds like it was in the 1940s, you know.
1: Well, Duncan was picking up rocks in a wheelbarrow. That sounds like a chain gang. Like
0: different times.
1: It was a different time, wasn't it? The punishments were way different.
0: Did you go deep in the weekend? I know there's a lot of news over the weekend, and we will get to that after 7, but... The files.
1: Yeah,
0: can I talk to you about the UFO files?
1: You know I did, Rish.
0: I know.
1: So I think we're
0: How
1: all...
0: many hours did you lose?
1: Look, I spent a fair bit of time yesterday because the US government has released more UFO files, unidentified flying objects, footage, articles, historical documents. And look, it just gets a hold of me. So I understand we're all on this spectrum mm-hmm. of interest. Mm-hmm. I'm probably 8, nearing 9 out of 10. Like, I'm just all in. I'm like, yep.
0: I reckon it's
1: give me
0: your
1: more
0: clicking
1: information. Yep.
0: That's keeping it
1: but
0: alive.
1: But it's also my attitude to it. I'm like, yeah, this is unexplained.
0: How many hours did you lose? Come on.
1: A couple, but I've saved a lot of stuff.
0: For later.
1: I've started sending myself things. Well, that'll be good. And I, you know what I actually like to do? Because I send stuff to Charnel Vella because she's
0: her.
1: At the other end. Mm-hmm. And I think you might be, so you're at the other end, aren't you? Well, give me enough. So if I'm at a 9 out of 10 in terms of like, just, I can't get enough of this UFO stuff. Just feed
0: well,
1: my brain.
0: I'm a believer, I would say.
1: You're open
0: quote
1: to
0: it, a Santa movie.
1: Yeah.
0: But in terms of going deep into the files, I haven't started. I'm like at a 1, maybe a 2.
1: Okay.
0: If you sent me stuff, I'd look.
1: So Val is at a 0 or a 1.
0: Or a minus.
1: And, yeah, and so I send her multiple
0: just to annoy
1: things.
0: Her.
1: Yep. Yeah. And
0: that's
1: she,
0: charming.
1: Yeah.
0: This is why you get sent to the principal's office.
1: Yeah. Yeah, that's the sort of criminal activity that I would get up to. But the UFO stuff, has it got you? Has it piqued your interest at all? Because if it hasn't, I'll let it go. But I'm here for it, guys. I'm here.
0: 1-300-222-774. Andrew in Doncaster says, my wife was in prep. We're talking about being sent to the principal's office because after 7, we're going to speak to a principal who received an award for 60 years of service. So Andrew says, my wife was in grade prep and was sent to the principal's office after accidentally dropping her bottle of warm, unpleasant school milk. Oh, back in the days where you actually got milk at school. That's not my time. I know, that's the appropriate face to pull.
1: Do you think it was scarier to be sent to the principal's office in primary school or secondary school? Because my gut feel, my initial thought was primary school.
0: Yeah, same. Well, because they're bigger and scarier. I mean, their punishments were probably harsher. As you get older, you're a little bit like...
1: And maybe, I mean, that would be the first time... authority other than your parents, you know.
0: I think as you get older, you're a bit like, you can't do that.
1: And teenagers be like, yeah, what are you going to do?
0: Yeah, exactly. You can't touch me.
1: Yeah.
0: I'll go to the cops. Rhonda's called through. Good morning, Rhonda. You're a principal.
2: Not the principal, one of the nuns.
1: Oh, Rhonda, were you one of the nuns that got cross at Rochelle when she was a little kid?
0: Uh-oh.
2: No,
1: I
2: got the cuts from the nuns.
1: Oh. What did you do,
2: both
1: Rhonda?
2: Hands, and I didn't give her the. Didn't give her.
1: Oh. Oh, the nuns have cut
0: her off. Sorry, Rhonda.
2: I've been about 10, I think.
0: Say it again, Rhonda. Sorry, I accidentally cut you off.
2: I got the rule of both hands.
1: Oh, what did you do, Rhonda, if you don't mind my
2: I
1: asking?
2: I gave out an extra straw with the milk.
0: It's well, all about
2: you used
0: the
2: to
0: milk.
2: Get the little bottles of milk?
0: Yeah.
1: Yeah.
2: And, I mean, sometimes the milk, if it was sitting out in the sun, it'd be pretty thick. But I gave out 2 straws and I got the cuts.
1: Yeah, well, look, Rhonda, the cuts is pretty extreme. But why were you giving out double straws? You know better than that, Rhonda. Come on now.
0: Thank you, Rhonda. You have a good day. They
2: Thank
0: were
2: you.
0: Intense. You would get the strap.
1: What a world.
0: You would get the strap.
1: Extra straws, strap on the hands.
0: So
1: that is wild. What is wrong with people?
0: Can you remember the blackboard rulers, like the big rulers?
1: Yes, I'm old enough for that.
0: So
1: those metre long.
0: Mm-hmm.
1: Yeah, they were thick, those rulers.
0: Kelly Durkin.
1: Here we go.
0: He was the trouble boy. And not only would he get the ruler on his butt, like he would have to
1: In
0: front of the class. The ruler, whack.
1: That's
0: different
1: awful.
0: Times. It's full on, isn't
1: it? It's awful.
0: Absolutely full on. Anyhow, we don't do that anymore.
1: No.
0: Principals don't do that anymore. We'll be speaking to a principal who's given 60 years of service. 1-300-222-774. And have you seen a mouse?
1: Mm-hmm.
0: I think I saw one this morning.
1: Yeah, we might have a mouse here at the ABC.
0: Do you reckon it wears a little hat and a waistcoat? And
1: I would think so.
0: Has a little
1: walking
0: stick. I
1: think it'd be a little erudite little fella, you know, with a little bespoke jacket, nice little hat.
0: 1-300-222-774. Oh, it's Monday.
1: It is.
0: Where are you?
1: Forget about the mice. Forget about where the mice are. On Monday, we play Where is Bob?
3: Where's Bob?
4: Hey, I think Bob is at the Maroondah Dam at Hillsville.
3: Where's Bob?
5: I think he's at Central City Square.
3: Where's Bob?
6: Yes, Sylvan Dam.
1: Oh. I've been all over the place. I've been to Pentridge Prison. I've been to Craigieburn. Mm-hmm. I've been to Sandringham. But where will I be today, Rish?
0: Don't know. Do I care? Not sure.
1: And then you can hear the pompous tone in my voice. I've tried to shake it, but it is impossible. Okay. Bit of a change-up today.
0: Uh-oh.
1: Little bit of a change-up.
0: You know, I start to sweat.
1: Yeah, you get the radio sweats.
0: I do. I've got my arms flapping about.
1: So this is how it works, folks, if you're unfamiliar. I am out there in Victoria somewhere. I'll give you three cryptic clues. I'm about to give you the first clue. The second clue will be at 6:35, and then the third and final clue will be at 7:35. You need to call and text in with your guesses, and even if they're wrong, they do help the community. And we are a community, folks. We are a community here. So every little guess helps us get to the final destination. Okay. Usually I just read the first clue, but today I'm changing it up.
0: What are you going to do, sing?
1: Clue number one. You know what? Just because it's a Monday and just because I'm a full Oasis head, clue number one is this. What's the story, morning, if you think you know where I am, 1-300-222-774.
0: Gosh, some nice little awards are given out, like how I sidestepped that, because I'm not even going to answer.
1: No.
0: I don't even have a clue.
1: You don't even try, do you, with Where is Bob?
0: I don't
1: think
0: so.
1: The first couple of weeks you were like, oh, you feigned a bit of, like, effort, and then you were like, nah, not for me. And that's okay.
0: We all have our strengths and weaknesses.
1: Mm-hmm.
0: This is my weakness, and I'm given up.
1: All I'll say is that there are some people really close to me in my life that share this just indifference and disdain for the Where is Bob cryptic clues, the way I deliver them, the whole structure of it. But I know there's other people. I know you love it. So give us a call. Give us a guess. 1-300-222-774.
0: So an award's handed out to someone who's given 60 years of being a principal, but some nice awards have been handed out over the weekend, Bob. Listen to this. Bob and Rish, love the show. Love you both. Big moment for my five-year-old, Percy. He was awarded Star of the Week at Auskick yesterday.
1: Go, Percy.
0: Go, Percy. I'm so proud of him, but more importantly, he feels proud of himself. After a few sessions of us working on his skills together, big love to the Lang Warren Auskick team for all the work they do for our lovely kids. They care so much.
1: That's awesome.
0: Go, Percy.
1: Love that. Love hearing about all of that. Keep your calls coming. Keep your texts coming. We will talk after the news because police are investigating a suspicious house fire on Fitzgerald Road in Essendon. That was just before 3 a.m. this morning. So we'll be crossing to 774 station reporter Kate Mead for more details on that. Keep your guesses coming for Where is Bob? And keep your stories coming. Why were you sent to the principal's office? We're going to speak to a principal who was a principal for 60 years and was given a much-deserved award. But why were you sent to the principal's office? What did you do? Fess up, you know. Rish was there most days.
0: Pretty much, yeah. I think. Once a week.
1: Yeah, once a week. It was almost routine, okay? So let us know. Why were you at the principal's office? Where is Bob? And we'll give you an update on that house fire in Essendon. News time.
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11: ABC News with Mary McDonald. Good morning. A lengthy coronial process probing the deaths of Desi Freeman and the two police officers he killed is set to begin in Melbourne today. Ashley Aldridge reports.
12: A major police manhunt for Desi Freeman ended in March when he was shot dead 7 months after he killed detective leading senior constable Neil Thompson and senior constable Vadim Devan Hotan. The three deaths will be probed in mandatory inquests overseen by state coroner Judge Liberty Sanger. Today's directions hearings will focus on procedural matters, including the appointment of coronial investigators and timelines for brief of evidence. The court is expected to consider the next steps of the investigations once those briefs are delivered.
11: A Melbourne woman detained after a Gaza-bound flotilla was intercepted by Israeli forces says the experience has strengthened her commitment to support Palestine. 23-year-old Gemma O'Toole arrived back in Melbourne last night, becoming the first of 11 Australians involved in the mission to return home. She says activists detained after the flotilla interception were physically and mentally abused while in custody. Israel has rejected allegations detainees were mistreated. Ms. O'Toole says the experience has only reinforced her resolve.
13: I just like feel a renewed sense of urgency to like continue to advocate for people getting genocided in colonies all around the world, from so-called Australia. The genocide here is ongoing to the genocide and occupation of Palestine.
11: Israel has consistently denied allegations of genocide, firmly rejecting such claims as baseless and an inversion of reality. Meanwhile, more Australian flotilla activists detained during the Gaza mission are expected to arrive today. The US president has hit out at speculation over what any deal to end the war with Iran might include, a day after saying an agreement was almost finalised. Middle East correspondent Matthew Doran reports.
14: Donald Trump had said over the weekend a deal was imminent and it would result in the reopening of the Strait of Hormuz. But Iranian state media was quick to insist the regime would retain control of the shipping channel, even if traffic returned to pre-war levels. That, combined with criticism that the proposed agreement is no better than the situation facing Iran before the US and Israel launched strikes on Tehran, is forcing Donald Trump to express his frustration. In a post on social media, he said he wouldn't rush into a deal, adding the agreement wasn't even fully negotiated yet, and called people speculating on its terms losers. Matthew Doran, ABC News, Jerusalem.
11: The federal government has announced the first national campaign for perimenopause and menopause. Political reporter Lexi Junawick has the details.
15: Millions of Australian women are perimenopausal or menopausal, and symptoms can include hot flushes and mental health and wellbeing changes. In a push to help women better understand their symptoms and feel more confident getting support, the government has launched a new national awareness campaign, which includes a new health information website and advertising across a variety of platforms, including television and social media. The campaign follows recommendations from the Senate inquiry into menopause and perimenopause. In a statement, Minister for Women Katie Gallagher says for too long, silence and stigma have left too many women in the dark.
11: The new head of Victoria's childcare regulator says reforms will ensure last year's allegations of child abuse in the sector will never happen again. Former Victoria Police Deputy Commissioner Wendy Steendam will lead the new Victorian Early Childhood Regulatory Authority from July. It comes after a review of the sector following last year's allegations of child sexual abuse by worker Joshua Dale Brown. Ms Steendam says she will work to ensure parents feel confident placing their children into those settings.
16: From my perspective, I know the overwhelming majority of people that work in that sector do so because they care deeply about children and want to keep them safe. The issues that were identified through the rapid review and the behaviours that we've seen across some of the systems are not the norm.
11: Police are investigating a suspicious fire in Melbourne's northwest this morning. Emergency services were called to Fitzgerald Road in Essendon just before 3 o'clock to find the home engulfed in flames. Fire crews worked to establish the blaze at the unoccupied property, which was destroyed. To sport now, and the Western Bulldogs have concluded round 11 of the AFL with a tight 3-point victory over Melbourne at Docklands. Earlier, Greater Western Sydney stunned Brisbane with the highest scoring third quarter in league history, kicking 14 goals on their way to a 78-point demolition at the Sydney Showgrounds. To the weather now. For the state, showers or patchy rain possible over most districts. For Melbourne, partly cloudy, the medium chance of showers becoming less likely late this afternoon and evening with a top today of 19. Tomorrow, a shower or two and 18. Right now in Melbourne, it's 14 degrees. ABC News.
17: Good morning and welcome to AM. I'm Barbara Miller coming to you from Gadigal Land in Sydney. Donald Trump missed his son's wedding at the weekend, apparently in part because he was busy securing a deal with Iran. But officials are now briefing out that any announcement could be days away. The president himself has said the agreement is not fully negotiated and should not be rushed into. So how are these twists and turns being received in Iran? The ABC's Asia editor, Karishma Vyas, has gained rare access to the country. She joined me from Tehran.
18: Well, it's important to note that in Iran, there's been a complete internet blackout for more than 80 days now. So people cannot just jump on Instagram or X or any social media really to check what's going on in the rest of the world. But they are aware that their government is negotiating with the United States. Now, they might not know every single detail about what's being discussed, but the people that we spoke to made it very clear that they're skeptical about the US's intentions. Now, you have to remember, it's only been 3 months since the US and Israeli bombs not only took out the only leader that many Iranians have ever known, but these attacks also hit an elementary school in the southern city of Minab, killing more than 150 children. So there's very little trust amongst Iranians in the US as they're going into these negotiations. People here have described President Trump to me as a, quote, psychopath, and they harbour a lot of anger towards him for the destruction this war has caused in this country. They do not want their government to capitulate to American demands. And the Iranians on their side have made it clear that they're more than willing to step away from this agreement if the US doesn't honour their end of the deal.
17: Well, are you seeing any Iranian media there, and what's the tone of it?
18: Well, it's very defiant. You know, again, the state media is not fixating on these negotiations. There's very little information coming out from the Iranian side, from the Iranian officials about the nature of these talks and where they're hoping to take them. But at the same time, there are nightly rallies being held where many conservative, deeply religious people here in the city of Tehran come out and they chant, you know, down with the United States, down with Israel. And they've been doing that ever since the war broke out.
17: And you mentioned the internet there. Otherwise, does it feel as though life is continuing there, or is it very clear to you, being in Tehran, that this war is having a significant impact?
18: Well, it's interesting because while the internet is down, you know, you walk or drive through the city, it feels pretty normal in a lot of respects. Coffee shops are open, people are going out to buy their groceries, people are going to work. It is a city, Tehran, of almost 10 million people. So it's impossible for it to come to a standstill for 3 months. People have to get on with their daily life. And so while normalcy has returned, people are tense. They are nervous about what the future holds.
17: The ABC's Asia editor, Karishma Vyas, in Tehran. ASIO's Director General Mike Burgess is this morning expected to front the Royal Commission into Anti-Semitism and Social Cohesion when it begins its second round of hearings. The hearings will focus on intelligence and security issues surrounding the Bondi terrorist attack last December. Here's Defence and National Security correspondent Tom Lowry.
19: Late in the evening of Sunday, December 14, just hours after the Bondi terror attack had taken place, ASIO Director General Mike Burgess stood beside the Prime Minister and took questions from reporters.
20: Like the New South Wales Police, one of these individuals was known to us, but not in an immediate threat perspective, so obviously we need to look into what happened here.
19: That fundamental question, who knew what when, will be key to the next 2 weeks of hearings at the Royal Commission. It will hear evidence from Mr Burgess, along with representatives from New South Wales Police, the Australian Federal Police and others. Kieran Hardy, a counter-terror expert with Griffith University, says the decisions that led to Bondi gunman Naveed Akram appearing on ASIO's radar in 2019 and then falling off it will be looked at.
21: Why did they reach that assessment of them not being so much of a threat anymore? Why did they not revisit that? Why wasn't the travel flagged more So I think that could come up. We might not end up knowing all of the detail of that.
19: The Royal Commission's interim report, published last month, points at further questions over resourcing for counter-terrorism within ASIO and within the broader intelligence community. It points to the multiple warnings given by Mr. Burgess in the 2 years following the October 7 attack on Israel that the terror risk was growing and that ASIO was increasing its focus on anti-Semitism. Warnings like this delivered in February last year.
20: The war in the Middle East has not yet directly inspired terrorism in Australia, but it is prompting protest, exacerbating division, undermining social cohesion, and elevating intolerance. This, in turn, is making acts of politically motivated violence more likely.
19: But the report also highlighted that in the years prior, resources within ASIO had shifted towards countering foreign espionage. Mike Pezzullo led the Department of Home Affairs until late 2023. He says questions around resourcing decisions will likely be asked.
2: What concrete actions were taken by government, not just in terms of relative priorities afforded to the terrorism challenge, but what aggregate enhancement of focus was there? Because, of course, these agencies have to juggle a multiplicity of threats and priorities at any one time.
19: Many of the hearings held over the next fortnight will be closed to the public due to the sensitivity of intelligence information being explored. But Mr. Pezzullo says many key questions can be discussed publicly.
2: For instance, the level of counterterrorism resource funding, I don't think in and of itself should be highly classified, because it's not as though the remnants of Al-Qaeda or the remnants of ISIS are sitting there looking at budget papers.
17: Mike Pezzullo, the former head of the Department of Home Affairs, ending that report by Tom Lowry. Federal Parliament resumes this week, and that means political debate over the government's proposed tax system overhaul is only set to intensify. The coalition is threatening to complicate Labour's ambitions to pass legislation on the capital gains tax discount and negative gearing by July. Political reporter Lexi Junawick has more.
15: A cornerstone of the budget, the government's tax shake-up, has dominated political discussion ever since it was unveiled.
4: Well, it's been a robust debate, and there's a lot of self-interest involved, as there often is in these situations.
15: Greens Senator Nick McKim says Labor's proposed overhaul of the 50% capital gains tax discount, along with changes to negative gearing and the taxing of discretionary trusts, lack ambition in the face of a housing and cost of living crisis.
4: A better version might have been that Labor could have clawed back more of the obscene tax breaks that are going to super wealthy property investors, and they could have used that to give genuine income tax cuts by raising the tax-free threshold.
15: The Greens Economic Justice spokesperson, who chaired a Senate inquiry into the current 50% CGT discount earlier this year, says his party hasn't decided yet on whether to offer crucial support for the reforms.
4: Tax changes are complicated, and we want to make sure that we've got the legislation in front of us so we understand the details.
15: The opposition has vowed to repeal the tax changes entirely if it wins power at the next election, and is threatening to withhold vital support in the Senate for Labor's bill to curb NDIS spending unless the government agrees to a parliamentary inquiry into the proposed tax system shake-up.
22: I mean, small businesses, startups, ETFs, crypto shares, everything gets hit with this great big tax on everything, and they shouldn't be proceeding with it.
15: Shadow Housing Minister Andrew Bragg telling Sky yesterday he wants to see the 50% CGT discount increased instead of axed in favour of a discount indexed to inflation.
22: There are heaps of ways you could play around with CGT to actually incentivise more investment.
15: Greens Senator Nick McKim doesn't believe that's the answer, but thinks an inquiry into the tax reforms could be appropriate, depending on what legislation is put forward.
4: We're going to wait and see what the legislation looks like, and then we'll work that through our processes, including our substantive position on the legislation and whether or not we need another inquiry, and if so, how long that inquiry should be.
15: Independent Senator for the ACT, David Pocock, is supportive of further scrutiny of the reforms, particularly the CGT changes and whether they should apply to all asset classes amid backlash from the tech and small business sector.
23: We've seen this worrying trend in politics where things are just rammed through Parliament rather than actually taking the time to get it right.
17: Independent Senator for the ACT, David Pocock, ending that report by Lexi Junawick. And that's Early AM. I'm Barbara Miller. It's 6:15.
0: Raph Epstein.
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0: Breakfast with Bob Murphy and Rochelle Hunt.
6: Good morning, Melbourne. 6:15, a top of 19, a shower or two. It's currently 14 degrees.
1: It's a balmy 14 degrees out there, Melbourne.
6: Yep. It's a good morning to get out there, walk the dog, get a bit of exercise. Don't be scared.
1: It's award-winning weather, and we're talking about awards this morning because later we'll be speaking with a principal who has received an award for 60 years of service. Mm. So if that doesn't deserve an award, I don't know what does. But it did get us thinking, Rish. Who's the teacher in your life, we've all had one, who left a mark on you that you'd like to give your award to? Name the teacher. What's the reason for it? Let them know and let us know. 1-300-222-774.
6: Also, after 7, we're going to speak with the Victorian Chamber of Commerce and Industry because, Bob, they are calling for pretty much an urgent roundtable, mm-hmm. right, of all of the people from the police, the courts, fire, rescue, to all come together to talk about, I guess, our crime wave, mm-hmm. all of the fire bombings, but how that's impacting small business and how it's impacting their bottom line. So is it costing you more in insurance? Is it costing you more in extra security guards, extra staff, or maybe even relocating? So if you're a small business owner, then we're going to want to hear from you after 7 as well. But Vecchi will join us, the Victorian Chamber of Commerce and Industry. But let us know if it's impacting your small business. 1-300-222-774.
1: And look, Where Is Bob has no real impact on small business. It doesn't really sort of bruise the economy in any way. Its real worth is sort of ambiguous. Does it help with morale in this town?
6: Maybe.
1: We don't know. But what happens is I give you three cryptic clues. I've already given you the first one. We better hear it again. Yeah, that's right, folks. I've changed it up today. I've gone the audio clue first, which is groundbreaking. That is the first clue. There'll be two more cryptic clues. The next one will be at 6:35. And after that, 7:35, where am I? You let me know. 1-300-222-774.
6: Caroline Ferguson has your transport this morning. Morning, Caroline. How's it looking this morning?
24: Oh, well, we've got a few delays. If you're heading in from the west, Rish, it's looking very tight through Melton where they're laying down some fresh bitumen. Traffic's down to one lane of the Western Freeway past Ferris Road, but you get away well as you approach Leakes Road. Again, the other freeways and arterials, they're all faring very well. We do have some delays on the Cranbourne, Pakenham and Sunbury lines at the moment. And don't forget that coaches are replacing trains between Southern Cross, Seymour and Shepparton. To the last service today, they're doing some planned works, but trains will resume as normal from the first service tomorrow. They're doing some maintenance, track upgrades and bridge works taking place. You can grab the temporary coach timetable from the Transport Victoria website. It's 18 past six.
6: Thank you, Caroline. As we were talking before, Bob, there has been a suspicious fire this morning in Essendon. Kate Mead headed out there to find out what's going on. Kate, where are you and what can you see?
25: I'm on Fitzgerald Road in Essendon, and this is a suspicious house fire that started just before 3 a.m. this morning. Now, there are police on the scene. It is being treated as suspicious. It was empty at the time. There's a four-lease sign out the front. But I was just talking to one of the firemen here about this fire. The complete back is collapsed through. There was a window opened on the side of the house that they feel that that's a potential spot where people have been able to get in to start that fire. But interesting, Rochelle and Bob, when I was speaking with him, we talked about the amount of fires that I've been attending and they have been attending across Melbourne. And he has told me this morning that he and the crews are doing a lot of preventative works around Melbourne now. So not only are they putting fires out, but they are going to potential target spots to put in places fire plans and what to do if it's to happen at their venue. Thought that was pretty interesting this morning for the fire teams.
6: Kate, thank you. If anything changes, we'll cross back to you.
25: Thank you.
6: Kate Mead, 774 station reporter. And if it impacts the businesses around them as well, after 7, Bob, we'll speak to the Victorian Chamber of Commerce and Industry. They want a round table to you know, from the courts to Victoria Police to fire rescue, to come together with a plan of how...
1: Get some alignment.
6: Yeah, of what we've just heard about, for example, mm-hmm. if there's businesses either side, how is it impacting that small business? So if you are a small business, let us know, 1300

0: 022774. Let's check in with Victoria Police.
1: And we do that with John McLaughlin from Victoria Police. Good morning to you, John. We just heard there from Kate Mead, our 774 station reporter. What's happening with this suspicious house fire in Essendon?
2: Yeah, good morning. So police are investigating that fire after emergency services were called to Fitzgerald Road about 2:50 a.m. So fire crews extinguished the blaze. The property was unoccupied, as you heard, and a crime scene's been established while we wait fire investigators to attend later today. So at this stage, it is being treated as suspicious and the investigation will continue.
0: So three men have also been arrested following a burglary in Narre Warren. What can you tell us about that?
2: Yes, some excellent, very fast-paced work from officers in Narre Warren North this morning. We were called to reports of offenders trying to break into a property on Fontaine Terrace about 2:30. We've responded. General duties, police and dog squad have both arrived within 2 to 3 minutes, and they've challenged two of the offenders. Officers arrested a 37-year-old after he decided he might be able to outrun a police dog. That wasn't
1: ambitious.
2: The case, and he was that wasn't the case, and he was transported to hospital after being bitten. A second man who also ran, who was a 23-year-old, he was arrested in the neighbouring property. A third man who observed, who was observed, I should say, by the air wing, was hiding against a fence line. He's decided to surrender after hearing the approaching police dog. So each of those three gents will be interviewed later today. A knife, baton and drugs of dependence were seized by police there. The dog has also sniffed out a dumped backpack nearby. The sole occupant of that residence was thankfully not confronted and therefore not injured. So that investigation will continue.
0: That was a busy dog.
1: Oh, that's a top performing police dog right there.
0: Awards.
1: Yep, probably.
0: But that's quite serious.
1: Stuff.
0: Yeah, that's full on. John, thank you. John McLaughlin from Victoria Police. Coming up in just a moment, all things drama cabana. We like to keep you up to date, you know, with what's happening in the
1: showbiz world
0: of celebrity. Can you actually say showbiz normally?
1: No.
0: No.
1: That's
0: showbiz.
1: Hey, showbiz.
0: Do the hands go?
1: Showbiz.
0: Just Jack. We'll find out more about what's happening in the world of showbiz in just a moment.
3: Who will win the AI race? Has gambling become our national sport?
4: Questions. They've never been more important. So the one thing we'll never question is our duty to keep asking. ABC News. Keep asking.
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6: Breakfast with Bob Murphy and Rochelle Hunt.
1: We are about to jump into the drama cabana and talk about all the scandal and glitz of showbiz, but we've also been wanting to shine a light on those teachers in our life that have left a mark, because we are going to talk to a principal who has given 60 years of service and will receive an award. But we've been asking the question of you, who's the teacher you'd like to give an award to? John in the CBD, who's the teacher and why would you like to give an award to them?
7: Hey, good morning, Bob and Rochelle. Thanks for taking the call.
1: Pleasure.
7: My grade two teacher, Mrs. McHugh, back in 68, she left a great impression as being a helping caring teacher. But it all went downhill from there because I ended up getting the strap in grade three for jumping on a milk carton that was left outside the incinerator.
1: Yeah.
7: We don't have incinerators anymore either.
1: No.
7: And causing it to pop and scaring a few other kids around me. And then in high school, the worst case detention was a Saturday morning detention where we had to write out the school code of conduct and had to be there for a minimum of 4 hours.
1: Oh,
0: jeez. Oh, yeah. John, I feel like, well, at least you've got to sort of thank your grade two teacher. I feel like school's got a little better once we got rid of milk. You notice a lot of this is connected back
1: milk,
0: to the milk.
1: Yeah. Don't be jumping on milk cartons,
0: John.
1: Learn your lesson, Johnny boy.
0: Don't hand out two straws. Let's talk drama cabana.
1: Oh, yes. All the glitz and glamour of showbiz and a little bit of

0: Scandal as well. Andrew Williams, film critic and co-host of the Squiz podcast. Good morning to you, Andrew. Now, we love you so much, we would love to give you a standing ovation. There we go. Hey, Andrew Williams. But look, over in Cannes for the film festival, these standing ovations, I'm just going to put it to you, Andrew, they're out of control.
1: Too long.
0: What is going on?
2: They're out of control. So they go for a long time, and the length of them is often equated to the quality of the film. That is not something you should ever take notice of. It is not true. It is. I don't know how one decides that a standing ovation should be that long, or it's just peer pressure that happens within the group. But nonetheless, it's something we track now. And the longest one at this year's film festival, which of course is the very prestigious one on the French Riviera, it was 20 minutes. 20 minutes of clapping.
1: Yeah. Is this the one with Penelope Cruz?
2: Yes.
1: And she
2: yes.
1: started to cry. Was that because she just wanted to sit down?
0: Yeah, she got DVT.
2: maybe her hands just hurt.
1: She was crying. I'm like, I'd just be crying too.
0: Cap it at 2 or 3 minutes. It's fine. It's a lot of respect. Mm. Now back to programming.
2: Imagine if you work really hard on this film though, and you bring it to the film festival, and you get like a 1 minute, sitting down ovation.
1: Yeah, that's all over.
2: That would hurt. That would really hurt.
1: What sort of standing ovation did the new Star Wars movie get that came out over the weekend? How are reviews?
2: Reviews are okay, which I guess is better. This is 7 years since the last one. So if you remember the last Star Wars movie that came out in cinemas, it was The Rise of Skywalker, which was episode 9 of the main sort of 9 films, the Skywalker saga. That did not get good reviews. That was pilloried when it came out. And it's been 7 years between drinks as far as, a movie comes out. Now we've got one called The Mandalorian and Grogu, which is the new Star Wars movie. Now, if the word Grogu means nothing to you, you may know that better as Baby Yoda.
0: Yoda Jr.
2: There we go.
0: Yoju.
2: Yeah. It's a Star Wars movie. It's a big movie. It's coming out pretty close to summer in the US. You would expect it to do very well. It's done okay at the box office. It's done okay with critics. It just seems to be a sort of very middling affair, this movie, with $82 million in its opening weekend US, which is okay for a movie of this ilk. But it's an unusual one as well, because there are very few sort of TV shows that have been adapted from a movie and then turned back into a movie after being a TV show like this one. It's an unusual journey to the screen, but it's just sort of landed with a shrug, for want of a better word.
0: Well, I'm not sure how this has landed, Andrew Williams, but the world is about to be swept up in World Cup fever. Now, I understand that goes hand in hand with the FIFA song for England. So what has England gone for with their soundtrack?
2: Yeah, so these comes with this. There's this phenomenon at the moment of squad announcements, where many of the countries will post a video announcing their squad for the World Cup, but they'll do it in a really fancy way. England's really gone big because they've harnessed the Beatles for theirs, and they've used this particular Beatles track.
1: Oh, good choice, I reckon. How do you feel about that, Andrew?
2: You can't really go wrong, can you, by using the Beatles for pretty much anything? This not only that, not only the great song, but if you watch the video itself, it's full of, references to Beatles albums and Beatles history. It's got lots of, references to their covers and all that sort of thing. It's a really great video. It's worth a watch, and it's one of a few of these. Scotland got Ewan McGregor to get involved in theirs and narrate theirs. There are a bunch of them online, and they're worth a look if you've got an idle hour today, because they've put some effort into them.
0: Okay, well, that's the English soccer team's tune of choice, Beatles Come Together. What should the Socceroos go for? 1-300-222-774. Andrew Williams, film critic and co-host of The Squiz. Thank you for your insights for the drama Cabana. We'll do it all again with you next Monday. Have a great week, Andrew.
1: Wow.
2: Pleasure. Thank you.
1: What should our song be for the Socceroos?
0: What are the Socceroos? They're about to go into the World Cup. What should the song for the Socceroos be? Right now, though, time for the news.
3: 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It's official. 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
5: We'll be right back. ABC News with Mary McDonald. Good morning. Victoria's Coroner's Court will today begin laying out plans for its inquests into the Pawpunka police shootings and the death of Desi Freeman. Ashley Aldridge reports.
6: State Coroner Judge Liberty Sanger will oversee inquests into the deaths of Detective Leading Senior Constable Neil Thompson and Senior Constable Vadim Devart Hotart, who were shot dead in August last year. A separate inquest will probe the death of their killer, Desi Freeman, who was shot by police in March after 7 months on the run. Today's directions hearings are expected to confirm coronial investigators and set timelines for the delivery of brief of evidence. The court will later determine the next steps of the investigations, including the potential scope of the mandatory inquests.
5: Three men have been arrested after allegedly trying to break into a home armed with weapons in Melbourne southeast overnight. Jason Katsaris has more.
7: Police were called to reports of the trio trying to break into a property on Fontaine Terrace at Narrewarren North at about 2:30. Responding officers arrested a 37-year-old man nearby who was bitten by a police dog and taken to hospital. A police helicopter spotted a 45-year-old man found hiding against a fence line who surrendered after hearing the sound of an approaching police dog. A 23-year-old man was also arrested at a neighbouring property. Police say a knife, baton and drugs of dependence were seized by officers at the scene and that all three men will be interviewed by detectives. The sole occupant of the property was not hurt.
5: Police are investigating a suspicious fire which destroyed a home in Melbourne's northwest overnight. Firefighters were called to a property on Fitzgerald Road in Essendon just before 3 o'clock this morning, finding a single-storey house engulfed in flames. Crews were able to prevent the fire spreading to neighbouring properties and brought it under control in around half an hour. Police say no one was inside the unoccupied property at the time and have set up a crime scene to determine the exact cause. Victoria's Energy Minister says the state continues to lead the nation in having the cheapest energy prices, announcing a reduction to the Victorian default offer in the next financial year. The VDO is a regulated power price set by the Essential Services Commission. From July, the VDO will be about 5% lower for households and about 6% lower for small businesses compared to the previous year. Minister Lily D'Ambrosio says cheap energy prices are supported by the state's continued investment into renewable energy projects.
8: The more than 500,000 Victorians on the VDO will get this average cut. For all other Victorians who are on market offers, this lower VDO will put pressure on the retailers to pass on those savings. And we call on those retailers to do just that.
5: Israel's Prime Minister says his country will continue to defend itself from threats from Hezbollah and Lebanon, even if the US and Iran agree to a deal to end the broader war. Here's Middle East correspondent Matthew Doran.
9: Israel returned to a full-scale bombardment of claimed Hezbollah targets in Lebanon after the Iranian-backed militant group opened fire on Israel in solidarity with Tehran. Iranian state media says any deal to end the conflict must include a commitment to stop the fighting in Lebanon. But in a post on social media, Israeli Prime Minister Benjamin Netanyahu said he and Donald Trump agreed that Israel has a right to defend itself against threats on every front, including Lebanon. It goes to the concerns within the Israeli government and defence establishment about being forced to stop its attacks in Lebanon and could scuttle any deal if Iran objects.
5: To sport, and the Western Bulldogs have bounced back from last week's shock loss to Carlton in the AFL with a dramatic 3-point win over Melbourne at Docklands. Joel Frazier kicked the winning goal with 4 minutes remaining in the Bulldogs' 14-9-93 to 13-12-90 win as they registered just their second victory in 7 games. Bulldogs coach Luke Beveridge says his side did well to learn from last week's disappointment.
10: You can imagine our mandate today and our focus was to fix all that up, represent in a better way as a team. And to a man, I just thought the boys were outstanding. To win another close one gives us a lot of inner belief, I think, for the team.
5: Earlier, Greater Western Sydney stunned Brisbane with the highest scoring third quarter in league history, kicking 14 goals on their way to a 78-point demolition at the Sydney Showgrounds. To the weather now. For the state, showers or patchy rain possible over most districts, more frequent at times about the central and eastern ranges. Isolated thunderstorms possible in the north during the afternoon and evening. For Melbourne, partly cloudy, a medium chance of showers becoming less likely late this afternoon and evening with a top today of 19 degrees. Tomorrow, a shower or two, 18. A shower or two on Wednesday and 18 again. Right now in the city, it's 14 degrees. ABC News.
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0: wrapped up some works. It's been a nasty crash in Croydon. Dorset Road's currently closed northbound at Hewish Road. Emergency services are on scene. You might like to take the Maroondah Highway to head north instead. The Hume Freeway is now winding down into town past Cooper Street. The Monash Freeway thickening really quickly inbound between the Princes Highway and Belgrave Hallam Road. The other freeways are still in really good shape. There are delays on the Cranbourne, Pakenham, Sunbury lines. That's the latest in traffic and transport. It's 25 to 7.
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2: Hello, Rochelle. Good morning, Bob. Well, US is closed for Memorial Day holiday and we're waiting on a peace deal, perhaps, with Iran. Dow finished up 0.6%, 50,579 on Friday night. NASDAQ was up 0.2% at 26,300. FTSE in London was up 0.2%. France up 0.3%. Germany up 1%. Bitcoin at the moment tracking down 2% at $75,900. Iron ore price up 0.3% at $106 US a tonne. BHP was down 0.5%. Rio down the same in New York trade. And the oil price up 0.25%, $96.60 US a barrel. Gold's down 0.4%, $4,556 US an ounce. Aussie dollar is buying 71.27 cents US, which is down 0.3%, and the SPY suggests we'll be down 60 points or 0.7% on the open.
1: Good on you, Siobhan. Thank you. Coming up to 20 minutes away from 7, a top of 19, there might be a shower or two for you today. Bob, we've just found out that for the World Cup, because we're starting to get World Cup fever, right? It's not that far away.
3: No, it's not far away. We're just chatting with Andrew Williams in the Drama Cabana, and he's dropped a bombshell on us that the English soccer team have put out their song for their team's chances. And look, I reckon they've gone pretty safe. They've gone with the Beatles Come Together. What's
1: the story, Morning Glory? Yeah, could be good.
3: They should have gone with that. I think it's a bit of a safe choice from the English soccer team. So they've gone with Come Together from the Beatles. What should the Socceroos have, okay? What's the tune that the Socceroos 2026 FIFA World Cup campaign should go with? Let us know. 1-300-222-774.
1: Bob, your idea was this. Yeah, you will throw
3: your arms. I just think that's got real In the Terraces, a real waltz.
1: Yeah. Oh, it could work.
3: We've just beaten the Poms in a penalty shootout. Stick your Come Together. We've got punters and collectors.
1: We like to make a list on this program, so maybe that should be the song for Socceroos. Some good suggestions coming in already. Jerry, who's in Frankston, says, morning, guys. I reckon our song should be We Come From A Land Down Under.
3: We love a bit of Colin Hay, so no problem there. This one from Matt and Forest Hill. Socceroos song, Tie Me Kangaroo Down. Nah.
1: Maybe Run to Paradise, the Choir Boys. Yeah, we could have a little bit of that. I think we sort of need that. Hang on.
3: Oh, yeah.
1: Baby! All right, these are all good suggestions.
3: So what are your suggestions? What should the Socceroos song be? And where is Bob? It's a Monday, so we're playing Where Is Bob? I've given you the first clue, and the first clue is this. That's the first clue. I'll give you the second clue in a second, but first, Tim in Ringwood, do you think you know where I am, Tim?
4: Well, I'm going to have a guess, Bob, but I am hopeless at this game.
3: That's all right.
4: My guess is that you might be in nil in country Victoria.
3: Oh, well, just tell me first how you got there.
4: So the reason why I think you could be in nil is the home to the Oasis Motel, which is a lovely little retro old school motel, which would be right up your alley. So that's why I thought you might be there.
3: Gee, Tim, that's good. It's going on my list of things to do, but it's actually not where I am today. Okay, so look, Tim, these early guesses are very important for the whole community. So I'm not in nil. Okay, so you've heard the first clue. The second clue, all right, listen up, folks, lean in, turn up the radio. They say that the Aussie dream is to own your own home.
1: Don't look at me like that after you say it.
3: That's the second clue. I'll say it again. They say the Aussie dream is to own your own home. That's clue number two. Okay, so if you think you know where I am, 1-300-222-774.
1: With your judgmental eyes.
3: Yeah, it's a pompous vibe I bring on a Monday.

0: I reckon it's the Holy Grail. These suggestions
1: nice.
0: Are good.
1: Keep them coming.
0: Absolutely. 20 minutes away from 7.
1: Josh Barnes, sport reporter at the Herald Sun. Gee, it was a dramatic afternoon at the football yesterday, Josh. GWS just blew the Brisbane Lions off the park in one quarter.
2: Wasn't it? There was a lot happening yesterday in the two games. We'll start with that GWS one. It was a remarkable third quarter. They were only up by a goal at halftime, but it was a seesawing even contest. You thought, which way is it going to go after the half? And GWS absolutely put the foot down in an unprecedented manner. They kicked 14 goals too, which is the highest scoring third quarter in the history of the game. It was GWS's highest scoring third quarter. It was the equal fourth highest scoring quarter of any type ever held. It was just remarkable. It was just goal after goal after goal. What do you think this means for the reigning premier, two-timers, they just got absolutely exploded like that?
1: It's a query. It's a real oddity. Look, I give all clubs one aberration where they just have a result that's sort of almost unexplainable. Just the stars aren't aligned or whatever, and they just don't show up and they get obliterated. So that's what it looks like. But they're just too good to have 14 goals kicked against them in a quarter. Like, obviously, that's an obvious thing to say, but it's more than a bad quarter. It's really weird. So I think there's a question mark on just where Brisbane are at the moment.
2: Yeah, it hasn't been a great 10 quarters since halfway through the Carlton game a couple of weeks ago. They struggled after halftime, still won that game. Geelong really pants them last week, and then they got absolutely smacked by GWS in that quarter. So there is a concern, I guess, for Brisbane. You are under the roof, Docklands Bob on the comms for ABC. That was a thriller. Riley Wirtz described himself as the pop-up sprinkler to run down Jack Steele in the dying moments to win it for the Dogs.
0: Oh, yeah.
2: That was a back-and-forth thriller.
1: Self-deprecating Riley West. It was the match-winning moment, you know. Chevy Chase, nothing exemplifies a player's desire to play for their team and their club and their coach more than the chase down tackle. So Riley West, hats off to you, my friend. Saved the day.
2: The dark news yesterday was the confirmation of Jamie Elliott's knee rupture
1: awful.
2: That happened on Sunday afternoon. I was at this game. It was 90,000 Collingwood fans in the house. It was probably the most one-sided 90,000 fans you will ever see in your life. And there was absolute silence when Elliott went down.
0: Yeah. Is that career ending for him? Because he's 30.
1: He's 33.
2: It's not far off, yeah. It's a long, long road back at that age. I'm sure he is contracted for next season, so he will. He has that there, so he can return. He is a tough player. He's spun through a lot of injuries at the start of his career, so I'm sure that's on his mind at the moment, but it's hard to imagine he'll be back to the same player that we've loved for the last 18 months or so.
1: Mm. Yeah, it's a real shame.
0: Now, we haven't spoken about Oscar Piastri for some time. I feel like there's just so many races and Grand Prix, I cannot keep up with them. But we are in the middle of the Canadian Grand Prix. How's he going?
2: Yeah, not good. It's been a disaster for him.
0: Okay, great.
2: Lando Norris led on the first lap. Piastri was up in the midfield and looking okay. Then both of them had to pit after lap one and two because they wore the wrong tyres, wore the intermediate tyres. That was a decision by the McLaren team. And now Norris is 12th, Piastri is 13th. They will be spewing looking at that. The Mercedes are leading at the moment. We're about halfway through the Canadian Grand Prix, but that was a big mistake from the McLaren team. So not going very well for Oscar at the moment.
1: So they have to play by the rules in the Grand Prix. That's up in Canada. But down in Vegas, Josh, there's something called the enhanced game.
0: This
1: is
0: insane.
1: Can you just tell me and us what that actually means?
2: So there is millions of dollars on the line here. The maximum, I think, prize money is $1.4 million. I think that's US for anyone that breaks world records, that wins competitions. There are 14 athletes and you can...
1: So is it like, it's like athletics? It's like a little mini Olympics, is it?
2: Yeah, so they've built a running course. They've built a pool. They've done all this stuff in Las Vegas and there'll be 14 athletes competing and you can do anything you like to your body. So I think 91% of them have taken testosterone in some form. About 80% have taken human growth hormone. There are other steroids involved. So anything you like to make your body bigger, bulkier, faster, stronger, whatever, put it in your body and you can do it. James Magnussen is the poster boy. He has taken it and he's 35 and said, I was at my peak already. I've passed my peak, but this is a chance to try it again and this will be the future of sport. So I don't know. It's a one-day only event. As I said, it will be held in Las Vegas. There's a lot going on here. There's a pre-event VIP moment with the Killers. One of the athletes is fearful of her long-term health and wants to have babies, so the enhanced games paid for her eggs to be frozen. Like, there's a lot happening
1: Jeepers.
2: At this event.

0: Are we interested or are we just staying completely away from
1: it? I spoke to years ago the guy behind it, the man who created it, and he was like, well, you know what, it's just, this is the future of sport. Put it all out on the table. Why not make your body the best version of itself that it can be?
2: Yeah, that was a quote from James Magnussen as well, of it's the future of sport. I'm not so sure about that.
1: No, and so many question marks around what the long-term impacts are on your general health.
2: I think I was curious about it until it actually manifested, and then it became real, and I was like, nah. Not for me.
0: Yeah, I find it a bit icky. It's going to be a bizarre event. So there's only about 2,000 people expected to go. The rest will be streamed on YouTube. It's really sort of one of those weird things that is mostly for the streams and the clicks, but I'm not really sure who's going to be watching it. I guess there'll be some people that are curious, but it just feels
1: someone
0: a bit
1: will be making a lot of money somewhere, pretty much, Josh Barnes. Hey, Josh, question without notice. If the Socceroos had to have a song for the World Cup, what would it be? We've already got things like AC/DC, Long Way to the Top, Working Class Man.
2: Throw Your Arms Around Me, Run to Paradise.
0: I did like your choice, Bob, but that's more of a celebration song afterwards, I think, when you've had 10 beers and are enjoying the great goal that you kicked. Mm-hmm. It is Kylie Mania. Can we get some Kylie
1: action?
0: Maybe some spinning around or something. That could be an option for us. I did like Run to Paradise. I always love the sound of that song. Baby!
2: Well, and you can just imagine John Aloisi, the footage of him running away after that famous penalty.
1: Run to Paradise. That's good. It's a bit bogan. I like it. All right, Run to Paradise is at the top. It does suit us. Yeah. A lovable bogan.
0: Before I go, Bob, can we get a rundown of the Parkside Comets? We're into the finals this weekend, I believe. Was there a stirring speech that got us there?
2: Yeah, look, it's about the players, but I felt like I coached really, really well on the weekend. And
0: big positional changes that flipped open the match the Giants?
2: A couple of flipped the magnets around in the third quarter, which was probably the difference in the end. But yeah, we're trying to keep a lid on it. But we are making plans for grand final celebrations
1: How many finals are there in netball?
2: Don't know. We were so unexpected to make the finals, we didn't even check that far.
1: Small details,
2: but the
1: Josh.
2: Comets are in. The under-16 Parkside Comets, we're in the finals, guys.
1: Quarter those oranges.
2: Headlines. Thanks, Josh.
1: Thank you, Josh. Good on
0: Thanks,
1: you, mate.
0: Steve.
1: Josh Barnes, sport reporter for the Herald Sun. Some great suggestions coming in for the Socceroos song that we need for the World Cup, because it's not long away. We do have World Cup fever. But Mary McDonald's got the latest from the newsroom. Thanks, Mary.
3: Thanks, Bob and Rochelle. Coming up in the news at 7, a coronial process probing the deaths of Desi Freeman and the two police officers he killed to begin today. The first national campaign for perimenopause and menopause, and continued uncertainty over US negotiations on a ceasefire with Iran. Melbourne's weather, a shower or two with a top today of 19. It's currently 14 degrees. More news at 7.
1: Caroline Ferguson has your traffic this morning. How's it looking?
4: Well, not too good on the Westgate Freeway. Rish, it's looking very heavy with two of the five lanes closed as you head up the bridge just after Williamstown Road. A truck and car have come together. Transurban's crews are there sorting things out. Traffic's already backing back to Millers Road. On the Monash Freeway heading into town, a vehicle stopped in the city bound left emergency lane as you head around the big curve towards Warragul Road. Our crews are giving cover. Make sure you slow down to 40 as you head on past. A nasty collision in Croydon. Dorset Road's closed northbound at Hewish Road. Take the Maroondah Highway instead. And the freeway is now on the build. The Calder Freeway getting pretty tight as you head up towards Green Gully Road towards Melbourne. That's the latest in traffic and transport. It's 12 to 7.
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5: Breakfast with Bob Murphy and Rochelle Hunt.
1: Top of 19, a shower or two. It's already quite warm out there this morning. It's about 14 degrees, so beautiful morning for a walk. Bob, after 7, we're going to speak to the Victorian Chamber of Commerce and Industry. They're calling for an urgent roundtable where they want basically fireys, the courts, the police to all come together to look at the impacts of our current crime wave and all of the firebombings on small business and what it's costing them to stay open. So hiring extra security guards, extra staff, maybe having to relocate because they don't feel safe. So if you're a small business, how is the crime wave impacting you? Let us know. 1300 222 774.
2: So Vecchi are trying to get alignment and we're doing the same in here. The English soccer team, they've got Come Together by the Beatles for their song. What does the Socceroos team need as their song? What will be the song to unite them? Keep your suggestions coming. 1300 222 774. But right now we need to get a check of the news. It's 10 to 7.
1: Amy Remakis is the Chief Political Analyst at the Australia Institute and Contributing Editor for The New Daily. Morning to you, Amy. So it turns out the Teals are in talks to form a new political party. What's going on?
8: Good morning. And could I just say, as a Queenslander, it's 14 degrees. It's wonderful and warm out there. Maybe the most Victorian I've ever heard in my entire life.
1: Warm is...
2: I described it as balmy, actually, yeah. At one point, Amy.
1: It is. Shorts are on.
8: My little Queenslander heart just was like, oh, my God, that's winter. What are you doing?
1: I always laugh when people are like, it's still above 10 degrees. And in Victoria, we're like puffer jackets, beanies, you know. And I've got Scottish friends and they're like, doll, this is fine.
2: Yeah.
8: Well, meanwhile, in Queensland, if it drops below 22 degrees, we're just all like, well, it's time to break out the winter stuff. It's going to be a chilly one.
1: Mm-hmm.
8: Anyway, yes, the Teals. The Teals have been in talks to look at formalising some sort of political party for some time. It's not new. It really started to accelerate in this parliament, though, since the last election in 2025. There's a couple of reasons for that. One, there's some new funding rules that are coming into place at the next election, which will make it quite difficult for independents to raise as much money as established political parties, as well as anybody who's already in the parliament at the moment. It's created quite an unfair playing field. And two, when it comes to advertising your candidate, it's quite difficult as an independent because you don't have a Senate arm, and you can have more advertising if you're running somebody in the Senate than you can if you're just running an independent. So they're looking at formalising some sort of political party. It does look like the talks are starting to get more serious. I've heard that former North Sydney MP Kylie Tink potentially could be put forward as one of the Senate candidates if they did actually take these steps. But there's also criticisms as well, because part of the reason that the Teals have been so successful is because they are independent, and that independence has meant a lot to their community. And that is something that you give up when you join a political party, even if it's one you're forming yourself.
2: So, Amy, politics, money, and politics. In a separate story, Senator Bridget McKenzie, she's used some taxpayer funds for some flights and a bit of accommodation around a family member's wedding.
8: She has. This is back in 2023, according to The Age's Annika Smithhurst, who has done this story. And we're saying around the wedding because there is evidence of some work. Bridget McKenzie said that she, you know, held a press conference and went to look at what she was calling Labor's infrastructure spending fail in Tasmania. It just happened to be that around the same time, her son was getting married in Tasmania. So there's a small story that Annika has found from one of the local papers where Bridget McKenzie has done an interview talking about, you know, infrastructure spends in Tasmania and that Labor should go forward. There's also a lot of social media posts of Bridget McKenzie at her son's wedding in 2023. Now, in the story, Bridget McKenzie's office says that they have paid back one leg of the trip, because I'm sure as anyone who's flown to Tasmania knows, you start in Melbourne and then you have to continue on if you're coming from anywhere else in the country. So her office has said that they have paid back one leg of the trip. That has not been shown up in the expenses authority as yet, but it does come as the coalition was trying to continue some of the spending attacks against Annika Wells, the sports minister, who's also had to repay some entitlements.
1: So that's interesting,
8: does
1: isn't it?
8: Numb those ones, yeah.
1: And by press conference, did that look in the form of a speech at a son's wedding? Like to the. It could be a press conference.
8: I couldn't possibly say.
2: Look,
8: I'm sure there was speeches and talks with constituents.
2: I think we need to get on top of this pretty quick, because if next year's budget, Jim Chalmers is in the Maldives, you know, presenting the budget, it's like, okay, come on now. You've pushed the boat out a little bit too far, Polly.
8: Yeah, when you. When you consider that, you know, we once used to have people basically resign from Parliament for not declaring a colour television, declaring it as a black and white TV instead of a colour TV, or, you know, not paying the duty on a Paddington Bear that they brought back into Australia from the UK. Mm-hmm. It does seem that the bar is subterranean these days.
1: And when the title is colour TV, it's like when you go past a motel and they're advertising some of the perks that they've got, and when it still says colour TV, you are like, this is a classy establishment that we're talking about here. Just quickly, we have been talking about spending, but the Senate is spending the next couple of weeks looking at government spending. So will it be putting a focus on more things like this, Amy?
8: Yeah, you just had Josh on going, here's all the exciting things around the world. And I'm like, yeah, the government's got budget estimates on and a bunch of public servants and ministers will have to front up for the budget spending. It's going to be amazing and wild. But yes, it's going to be amazing and wild because this government's still trying to defend this budget. It's also going to have to look at where it's spending all of the other money. It's always a little bit of fun for political nerds like me who spend about 12 hours a day staring at screens, watching very incremental questions eventually get to a point.
1: Your idea of fun and our idea of fun, Amy, is very, very different. But this is why we love you.
8: 14 degrees is warm. So, you know, swings and roundabouts.
1: Good on you, Amy. Thank you. Amy Romakis, Chief Political Analyst at the Australia Institute, also the contributing editor at The New Daily. 4 minutes away from seven. Bob, we heard this morning, and kind of breaking news to us, that England, for the World Cup, they have chosen their song. They've gone with the Beatles, so we see it as a competition.
2: I'm not trying to knock the Poms or the Beatles, but Come Together feels like a safe choice. So if the Socceroos need a song, well, here's a couple of options. This is the first one.

0: So that's in excess kick. What do you reckon?
1: Makes sense.
0: There's still a lot of votes coming around for a bit of Run to Paradise.
2: Run to Paradise.
0: I don't know if it's got the oomph that we need. It builds.
2: Run to Paradise.
1: I think it works in the terraces, Rish. You've got to imagine, you've got to put your arms outstretched. And if anyone's listening right now, just put your arms outstretched. It's in the terraces. You know?
0: I think it's still this.
1: That's the one.
0: This is the one. Oh, well, we've got an hour to try and figure it out. No pressure, but what do you think your song should be for the Socceroos, where you are starting to get World Cup fever? But Caroline Ferguson, how's it looking this morning? Yep, we'll check back with Caroline in just a moment. She's not ready. So let's check with the weather. We've called it balmy. Michael Conway is the senior forecaster on duty at the Bureau. 14's basically balmy, Michael.
3: Yeah, it is. It's like 2 or 3 degrees. I hate to put values on it, but 2 to 3 degrees above average. So balmy is probably a good
0: nice.
3: And
0: thank
3: pretty
0: you.
3: Humid. Yeah, nice.
1: Toasty.
0: How's it looking today? So it's going to hit about 19.
3: Yeah, we're looking at 19 today for throughout the metro area, and similar for all locations. And it's looking like a bit of Groundhog Day for up till Wednesday, so similar sort of conditions with balmy weather, and a shower or two is possible. Not a lot in them, but we've got a big broad trough connected to a low near Adelaide. The whole system's very slow moving, but it could bring a shower or two pretty much any time over the next 3 days with these warm temperatures continuing.
0: Good on you, Michael. Thank you. We'll touch base with you a little later in the program. Coming up to 7, Bob, after 7, if you're a small business, is it costing you more to keep your doors open? Security guards, because you're worried about the fire bombings and the crime wave. Are you having to put on more staff? Are you putting in roller doors, shutter doors? What is it costing you? The Victorian Chamber of Commerce and Industry, they want an urgent roundtable for people to come together to try and address this head on.
1: And keep your guesses coming for Where is Bob? I've given you 2 clues. I'll give you the third and final clue after the 7:30 news. Where am I? Let me know. 1-300-222-774. And if the Beatles and the English soccer team are going with Come Together, what's the Socceroos anthem for the 2026 FIFA World Cup? Let us know right now. News.
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0: national campaign for perimenopause and menopause and continued uncertainty over US negotiations on a ceasefire with Iran. ABC News with Mary McDonald. Good morning. A lengthy coronial process probing the deaths of Desi Freeman and the two police officers he killed is set to begin in Melbourne today. Ashley Aldridge reports.
1: A major police manhunt for Desi Freeman ended in March when he was shot dead 7 months after he killed detective leading senior constable Neil Thompson and senior constable Vadim Devan Hotan. The three deaths will be probed in mandatory inquests overseen by state coroner Judge Liberty Sanger. Today's directions hearings will focus on procedural matters, including the appointment of coronial investigators and timelines for brief of evidence. The court is expected to consider the next steps of the investigations once those briefs are delivered.
0: A second Australian woman detained by Israeli forces while on a Gaza-bound flotilla has arrived home in Melbourne. Stephanie Ferrier is at Melbourne Airport.
2: 35-year-old environmental activist Violet Coco cried and hugged her husbands and loved ones before kissing the ground in the International Arrivals Hall as dozens of supporters chanted Free, Free Palestine. She says she was assaulted and abused by Israeli forces and accuses the Australian government of not doing enough to condemn the actions against detainees. Israel denies mistreating those on board the flotilla, but far-right Minister Itamar Ben-Gvir has drawn international outrage by taunting detainees when they arrived in Israel. Another Australian, Helen O'Sullivan, is also arriving in Brisbane this morning. Gemma O'Toole arrived back in Melbourne last night.
0: Donald Trump has insisted he will not rush into a bad deal to end the war with Iran 24 hours after saying an agreement was all but finalised and was about to be announced. Middle East correspondent Matthew Doran has the details.
3: The US president had been talking up the prospects of a deal over the weekend, posting on social media that it was largely negotiated, comments backed up by his Secretary of State. But overnight, Iran has been chipping away at Donald Trump's insistence the Strait of Hormuz would reopen as part of any deal, with Iranian state media reporting Iran would retain control over the shipping channel in any agreement. President Trump has also hit out at suggestions the previous US-Iran nuclear deal, negotiated by Barack Obama, was better than anything he could achieve, as he faces questions about whether the war was worth it. Matthew Doran, ABC News, Jerusalem.
0: A man who was allegedly part of a group breaking into a property in Melbourne southeast has been taken to hospital after being bitten by a police dog. Jason Katsaris reports.
4: At about 2:30 this morning, police were called to reports of a group trying to break into a property on Fontaine Terrace at Narre Warren North. Police quickly arrived at the scene and arrested a 37-year-old man who was bitten by a police dog and taken to hospital. A police helicopter spotted a 45-year-old man found hiding against a fence line who gave himself up after hearing the sound of an approaching police dog. A 23-year-old man was also arrested at a neighbouring property. Police say a knife, baton and drugs were seized by officers at the scene and that the sole occupant of the home was not hurt. All three men will be interviewed by detectives.
0: Police are investigating a suspicious fire in Melbourne's northwest this morning. Emergency services were called to Fitzgerald Road in Essendon just before 3 o'clock to find a home engulfed in flames. Fire crews worked to extinguish the blaze at the unoccupied property, which was destroyed. The federal government has announced the first national campaign for perimenopause and menopause. Political reporter Lexi Junawick has the details.
5: Millions of Australian women are perimenopausal or menopausal, and symptoms can include hot flushes and mental health and wellbeing changes. In a push to help women better understand their symptoms and feel more confident getting support, the government has launched a new national awareness campaign, which includes a new health information website and advertising across a variety of platforms, including television and social media. The campaign follows recommendations from the Senate inquiry into menopause and perimenopause. In a statement, Minister for Women Katie Gallagher says for too long, silence and stigma have left too many women in the dark.
0: Intelligence agencies will face questions over what they knew about the gunman involved in the Bondi terrorist attack when the Royal Commission on Anti-Semitism and Social Cohesion resumes hearings today. Gavin Coote reports.
6: The second block of hearings will examine the circumstances surrounding the terror attack at the Bondi Hanukkah event. The first witness will be ASIO Director General Mike Burgess, who's expected to face scrutiny over how the gunman slipped from the intelligence radar after first coming to the attention of the agency in 2019. Australian Federal Police Assistant Commissioner Stephen Nutt and New South Wales Police Counter-Terrorism Commander Leanne McCusker will also give evidence, along with representatives of Jewish Security Agency, the Community Security Group.
0: The new head of Victoria's childcare regulator has assured parents that the system is safe, vowing to safeguard children following multiple

0: cases of alleged abuse and system failure. Former Victoria Police Deputy Commissioner Wendy Steendam will lead the new Victorian Early Childhood Regulatory Authority from July. It comes after a review of the sector following last year's allegations of child sexual abuse by worker Joshua Dale Brown. Ms Steendam says the role is the perfect fit after years in police working to protect the most vulnerable.
1: I know the powers that have been given. The work that's being undertaken today is really about rebuilding confidence for the community in that system. And of what I know so far, I know that there's great work already undertaken, and my role will be to continue that work.
0: Victoria's Energy Minister has announced a drop in electricity prices for households and small businesses from July, which she says is due to improvements in energy efficiency and investment into renewables. The Victorian default offer is a regulated power price set by the Essential Services Commissioner. In the financial year, the VDO will be about 5% lower for households and about 6% lower for small businesses compared to the previous year. Minister Lily D'Ambrosio says the change will affect more than 500,000 households and 62,000 small businesses currently on the VDO.
2: Victoria continues to have the lowest power bills in the country, and that's because we continue to invest in renewables, in energy efficiency programs that actually do drive down the consumption or the demand for electricity.
0: A suspected suicide bombing of a train has killed more than 20 people in Pakistan and wounded more than 70 others. Nick Parmeter reports.
3: Smoke billows from the aftermath of a massive blast in the southwestern Pakistani city of Quetta, with carriages of a train strewn across the tracks, some completely charred. The Baluch Liberation Army, which demands independence from Pakistan, has claimed responsibility for the attack in a statement sent to reporters. The militant group says it targeted a train carrying security personnel. Quetta is the capital of the insurgency-hit Baluchistan province. At least 26 people, including soldiers, were killed in 2024 when a suicide bomber attacked a train station in the region.
0: Russia has launched its single biggest attack on Ukraine's capital, Kyiv, killing at least four people and injuring dozens more. Europe correspondent Catherine Diss reports.
4: Plumes of smoke and billowing flames light up the night sky in Ukraine's capital, Kyiv. Russia fired 90 ballistic missiles, including the powerful nuclear-capable Oreshnik, able to travel at hypersonic speeds. Another 600 drones were also sent in. Some made it through Ukraine's air defences, leaving widespread destruction across neighbourhoods in the capital. This is thought to be revenge for an attack on a student dormitory on Friday, which killed 21 people, mostly young women. Ukraine has denied it was responsible, saying it only aims at military targets.
0: Now with sport, here's Mark Adenall.
5: The Western Bulldogs have bounced back from their shock AFL loss to Carlton with a three-point win over Melbourne at Docklands. The Bulldogs won 14-9-93 to 13-12-90. Bulldogs coach Luke Beveridge says his side did well to learn from last week's disappointment.
6: You can imagine our mandate today and our focus was to fix all that up, represent in a better way as a team. And to a man, I just thought the boys were outstanding.
5: Elsewhere, the GWS Giants thrashed the Brisbane Lions by 78 points, 26-10, 166 to 13-10, 88. Tottenham has avoided being relegated from English soccer's Premier League. They beat Everton 1-0 on the last day of the season to ensure their survival. The result means West Ham drops out of the Premier League. Australian tennis player James Duckworth is through to the second round of the French Open, but Ila Tomjanovic has been knocked out of the tournament. And in netball, the Melbourne Vixens have defeated the New South Wales Swifts 67-57, and West Coast Fever had a win over the Queensland Firebirds 69-51.
0: To the weather now for the state. Showers or patchy rain possible over most districts. Isolated thunderstorms possible in the north during the afternoon and evening. For Melbourne, partly cloudy. The medium chance of showers becoming less likely late this afternoon and evening with a top today of 19 degrees. Tomorrow a shower or two, 18. Wednesday a shower or two and 18 again. Right now in Melbourne, it's 14 degrees. ABC News.
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8: Traffic.
7: Hello, it's Caroline Ferguson from Transport Victoria. Not a great run inbound on the Westgate Freeway. 35 minutes worth of delays due to an earlier collision that's just been cleared from the base of the bridge. Now there's another one inbound on the Westgate Freeway. The left lane's closed after Millers Road before you head on to Williamstown Road. Still some hold-ups heading through Croydon, northbound on Dorset Road. Lanes are closed at Hewish Road. You're better off hopping onto the Maroondah Highway to head north. On the Western Freeway, really heavy from Leakes Road through to Robinson's Road and the Ringwood Bypass. Also tight westbound between the Maroondah Highway and Warren Diet Road. And there's also a breakdown on Cooper Street on the western side of the Hume Freeway. If you're catching a metro train, they're reporting a good service, and so are Yarra trams. That's the latest in traffic and transport. It's 10 past 7.
8: Hello, I'm Barbara Miller on AM After 8. As a deal with Iran hangs in the balance, our correspondent is in Tehran and Australia's security agencies to front the Bondi Royal Commission.
9: And after AM with me, Raph Epstein, what can the Premier do about all these arson attacks? And what can the Victorian Government do about the tradie shortage? You'll hear from Jacinta Allen after 8.30.
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11: Breakfast with Bob Murphy and Rochelle Hunt.
0: And spoken like a true Victorian, it's currently 14 degrees. We call that balmy.
12: Toasty.
0: Here on breakfast. Toasty, oh, it yeah. is. 14 degrees, a top of 19 for you today, Melbourne. I'll tell you what's 19 or maybe 18 days away, Bob Murphy.
12: Irish, nice.
0: World Cup fever.
12: Yep.
0: It's starting. We're calling it. It's like 2.5 weeks away. We found out this morning that England's song is Come Together by the Beatles.
12: Yeah. Meh. Oh, wow. Meh. Really creative, England. Well done.
0: So we're coming up with the Socceroos songs. Keep those suggestions coming in. We're going to get to more of them in just a moment. But if you've got a suggestion for the Socceroos song, when you're in the stands and we're celebrating.
12: Yeah, we've just beaten the Poms, or we've just taken out Brazil in a penalty shootout. We've put it in the back of the onion bag. What's the anthem that we need to sing arm in arm?
0: 1-300-222-774. But Bob, where are you this morning? There's a suggestion from Ruth in Kew, and she wonders if you're in Mornington.
12: Oh, Ruth. Okay. Well, that's a very, very savvy guess, Ruth. It's not true. All right. I'll level up with everyone. I'll give you the first two clues again. Here's clue number one. What's the story, so that may be where Ruth went with the Mornington guess. Clue number two. They say that the Aussie dream is to own your own home. That is clue number two. So if you think you know where I am on the back of those two clues, give us a call, 1-300-222-774.
0: But if you're a small business, how are you going at the moment? And what is the crime wave costing you? So everything from extra security, maybe even thinking about relocating your shop or your business. Bob, there's been more than 40 firebombings.
12: 40?
0: Yeah, shootings or violent attacks in Melbourne businesses since this February.
12: Wow.
0: So now the Victorian Chamber of Commerce and Industry, they want all of the important people that deal with this, they want them to come together at a round table. So that includes the police, the government, the courts, to try and address the problem.
12: Amelia Bitsis is the acting CEO of the Victorian Chamber of Commerce and Industry and joins us. Good morning to you, Amelia. How worried are business owners about the growing violence that we're seeing across Melbourne? We just heard the figures there, 40 firebombings, shootings and violent attacks since February.
13: It's pretty frightening, isn't it, when you hear it like that? And we've had more than 300 just since 2023. So business is frightened, they're petrified, and they're certainly frustrated. They are asking us and telling us that the costs for them are enormous. One in five are telling us that the cost is in excess of $100,000. And it is having real impact on their confidence. Mm. And confidence is everything for a business.
0: So there's the emotional cost, but then there's the actual financial cost. So what sort of things are small businesses having to fork out for? I mean, we're seeing more and more security guards at businesses that you once wouldn't see security guards at.
13: Well, that's exactly right. And look, probably the biggest fear for a business is their own staff, are their workers. That's what they're telling us is their biggest concern. 100%, every single one of the businesses that we spoke to have told us that. So they're doing a range of things. As you've mentioned, there's that sort of additional security. but they're also altering staff rosters, they're escorting their staff to and from the premises, and they're reducing their training hours. Some are hesitating about investing further in their business to expand, and we are hearing that some are giving serious consideration to relocating.
12: Amelia, Raf Epstein is talking to the Premier after 8:30 a.m. here on ABC

0: 07786774. What would you like, Raf, to ask the Premier?
1: Look, the main thing for us is we would like to see the Police Minister, the Attorney General, the police, Fire Services Victoria, peak business bodies, employer bodies, and the Insurance Council of Australia all come together to deal with a range of systematic failures here. These are the things that we believe we need to address. So what's happening at the preventative, early prevention side? There are young kids involved here, 14 and 15-year-olds who are committing arson attacks. What are we doing to protect them, to divert them in the first place, ensure that they're not getting involved in this type of criminal behaviour? And then beyond that, obviously, there's the more tertiary end, if you like, once the offence has been committed, what's happening on the bail side, what's happening with intelligence-led enforcement as well. Those type of activities need to be looked at. We need to deal with this from a multi-pronged, full-spectrum approach.
2: So this is a roundtable type approach to get everyone in the room together and on the same page. Well, as we said, Raf will be speaking to the Premier after 8:30 this morning. But if you're a small business owner, what would you like to see happen? 1300 222 774. Amelia, thanks for your time. We appreciate it.
1: Pleasure. Thank you so much.
2: Amelia Bitsis, who's the Acting CEO of the Victorian Chamber of Commerce and Industry. So would you like that roundtable to come together? If you're a small business, how is it impacting you? 1300 222 774. And as we said, after 8:30, Raf will have the Premier on. But we heard this morning for the first time, Bob, that the English soccer team, 18 days away from the World Cup.
0: I would add the much maligned English soccer team.
2: They've come up with their song that to unite people. Come together. I don't mind it.
0: Look. Don't get me wrong, it's great. And England, they've got the Beatles, come together. Yeah, it makes sense. It just feels a bit safe. And look, this is part of the problem with their soccer team. They're a bit safe, and that's why they haven't won it since 1966.
2: You're getting some great suggestions for what the Socceroos should be. In Excess, that's at the top of the list. And they could never. Oh, that's not bad.
0: It's pretty good, but Port Adelaide Footy Club have really made it or wrecked it, depending on your... Yeah, they've kind of re-owned it.
2: All right, what about this? Mark Seymour, Holy Grail.
0: Too Da Vinci Code. I prefer Throw Your Arms Around Me, a bit more ambiguity to it. Yeah, here we go. This is it.
2: Not bad. I can see it. I've got the visuals. All right. So far, this is what the Socceroos, we're calling it here. Coming up in just a moment, you're going to hear from a principal who's received an award for service over the weekend because he has given 60 years of his life to either being a teacher or a principal. So you're going to hear from him in just a tick. But Caroline Ferguson's got your traffic. How's it looking, Caroline?
3: Not too flash at the moment if you're heading into town on the Princes Freeway, Rish. Traffic slowing down really quickly coming in from Corrie Creek Road. It's due to a collision on the Westgate Freeway at the Williamstown Road exit. Left lane's closed. And everyone heading off to work, of course, too. In Croydon, a nasty collision on Dorset Road sees northbound lanes closed at Hewish Road. Just hop onto the Maroondah Highway to head north. It'll serve you better. The Western Freeway is now looking a little bit better. It's a bit tight into Robinson's Road. But there's been a collision on the other side of town in Ringwood on the Ringwood Bypass. So many Ringwoods. Heading westbound, the left lane's closed between the Maroondah Highway and Warrandyte Road. That's the latest in traffic and transport. It's 19 past 7.
4: Ali Moore.
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4: Breakfast with Bob Murphy and Rochelle Hunt.
2: So imagine being a school principal for 60 years and how many times Bob would have ended up in that principal's office. I was there once a week. I was
0: personal jab.
2: I'm trying to deflect away from how often I ended up in the principal's office. But over the weekend, awards were handed out to people who have dedicated their lives, 40, 50, 60 years of service to either teaching or being a principal. What an honour. John Mooney, OAM, is the principal of Emerson School. John, you received one of these awards because for 60 years you have been either a teacher or a principal. Congratulations. What a huge weekend.
7: Yes, well, thank you. Thank you very much, Rochelle. Yeah, it's a bit surreal, but you've got to spend 60 years somehow or other in your life. So that's the way I've spent it, and it's been a wonderful journey. And by the way, everyone who comes in, all students get into my office to tell me the good news, not because they're sitting outside because they're in trouble. So, Bob, you would have been in my office all the time.
0: Thank you, John. Thank you. It's nice that balance has finally been restored and a bit of class has sort of re-emerged on this little radio program of ours. John, just even in listening to your voice and, I mean, the award and the length of service you've given talks to a deep passion, but how would you describe your passion for education and leadership?
7: Well, I just want everybody to leave school with happy memories, and also that, you know, they don't need traumatized. There's so many mm-hmm. people you meet in their adulthood, and their self-esteem's low because that's what was established in schooling. So I've really worked hard, you know, to not make a, you know, you build up trust, and this one careless word can destroy that. So at Emerson in Dandenong, it's just a culture, the welcome. It's just one, everyone says, what's the fees to come into this school, or how do you get in here? So I just want, you know, kids that feel that they're struggling with their learning to have an opportunity, like a select entry school, to come to Emerson and actually their lives change. And that's what it's all about, and that's why I'm so enthusiastic, because you stay forever young, not just because I barrack for the Western Bulldogs, but and by the way, Bob, I have a grandson called Jude. He's 8, and he's a couple of weeks ago, he watched Sound of Music, and he was singing along with me on guitar, and then he said, I want to watch Field of Dreams. Then he watched Field of Dreams, and now he's reading this darn book called A Boy Called Bob Becomes an AFL Footballer, and then he gets to the page where Bob Murphy says, my favourite movies were The Field of Dreams and Sound of Music. Well, he is now a Bulldog supporter in grade 3 at Etherdale Primary School, who's floating on air reading your book, and he's learning to read, to learn because of you, Bob.
0: Well, John, I mean, if you want to hand over your award to me, I think it'd be sort of a fitting sort of finale. Actually, no. The work you're doing. John, in all seriousness, and look, I love the way you light up when you talk about young people and the kindness that comes through you in talking about your, you know, your personal style. But what about who influenced you when you were a student? Is this linked with a person, a teacher, someone that was important in your early schooling life?
7: Well, I've got really good memories of my schooling in Ballarat, and I went to St. Pat's College in Ballarat, and I had a lot of fun there, and I remember some of the lessons that I were given, and I've applied them in my later life. Like, I remember a science teacher who said, let's sing a song of a nursery rhyme, we'll turn it into science. And so instead of twinkle, twinkle, little star, it was scintillate, scintillate, global vivific. Right? And I can sing that to you now, still, like it was yesterday.
2: Mm-hmm. Oh, you're listening to John Mooney, OAM. He's the principal of Emerson School in Dandenong. Over the weekend, he

0: Received an award for recognition of service. Been a principal or a teacher for over 60 years.
1: And a Bulldog supporter.
0: And a Bulldog supporter, absolutely. John, we hear a lot about why teachers and principals are leaving the profession. You know, they've been striking for a long time. We hear about how overworked they are, how stressed they are, how undervalued they feel. So we hear why they leave. Why do you stay? What makes a teacher stay and love this job?
2: I like schools to be a place to grow old and stay young at the same time. Now, so you get a lot of people who do get browned out because there's lots of compliance, there's lots of accountability, there's lots of all of that. But you've got to think about the creativity. You've got to think about, you know, the sense of wonder and the sense of awe where kids can't wait to come to school the next day. So we have great longevity at our school. We've got, you know, I am not the oldest person at our school. And we have a long, we have a, you know, staff who just don't want to leave. And so they're either, they could be too comfortable, but the opposite is true. They're just doing things all the time. So look, it is true, but you know, I think we should be able to stay forever young. I noticed, you know, there were 9 people reached 55 years, 5 years ago, but yesterday I was the only one left. There were 38 people who reached 5 years ago, 50, but only 11 came through to 55. Mm-hmm. So I suppose there is a natural attrition, and there are other things to do. But you know, you can arrive without travelling. You don't have to be travelling the world. You could be making the world a better place here in Victoria.
0: Oh, I'm starting to see why you got this award, John. Thank you, John Mooney, OAN, the principal of Emerson School in Dandenong. What a legend!
1: Mm-hmm.
0: To the idea that you get called to the principal office, not because you're in trouble, but because you've done something good. Maybe that's why I was at the principal's office all the time.
1: That's right. You had a residency there, Rish, because you were such a good little kitty.
0: Mary's in Box Hill. Do you have memories of a teacher who influenced you, Mary?
3: Yes, I do. Sister Margaret Teresa taught me science in what we called Form 1 at that stage. It's now Year 7, so first year of high school. And she gave me a love of science and a love of learning that's lasted me. I will turn 80 later this year. So she gave me that, and it's lasted me my whole life.
0: Oh, that's
3: so
0: cool.
3: I also congratulate John on his wonderful attitude to education.
0: Yeah, he's a ripper. And happy birthday for a big milestone this year, Mary.
3: Thank you. Bye-bye.
0: The thing with John as well is that he teaches kids that have had a really hard time. Mm. They come from at-risk backgrounds, maybe kids who would slip through and fall through the system and the cracks. And to hear, you know, that he just wants kids to have happy memories from school, because quite often we remember the bad school memories,
1: yeah,
0: don't we?
1: And they're often the stories we tell, isn't it? It's almost like parenting as well. You tell the stories of when things didn't go well, or those horror stories, and maybe we need to spend more time sharing those good memories as well. So lovely that we've got people like John leading the way.
0: Louise has called through. We're trying to find the song for the Socceroos. 18 days away until the World Cup hits. We've got World Cup fever. Morning, Louise.
4: G'day. How you going?
0: Good. You're in Dandenong as well. What's your song suggestion?
4: Got You by Amel and the Sniffers.
1: Oh, now we're talking. So you sort of called us out here, haven't you, Louise, of like, yeah, bit of sort of dad rock, bit of sort of old school, but you want to go a bit of Melbourne punk scene, Louise?
4: Yep, pretty much. I reckon that would go down a treat, especially after we score a goal or something.
1: Mm-hmm.
4: I reckon that's the one.
0: You got World Cup fever, Louise?
4: A little bit.
0: I reckon I started to catch it today too. It's exciting.
1: We might have a chat about some soccer tomorrow. I think World Cup. I think we dive into it tomorrow. Thank you for the call, Louise. It's a great suggestion. Anytime we get to mention Amel and the Sniffers on 774 is a good day.
0: You'll have to teach me a little bit of World Cup. Like, I'm in, but my knowledge base is still low. My enthusiasm, high. Knowledge base, low. Does that matter?
1: No, that's what sport's all
0: matter.
1: About.
0: It's about vibe.
1: What's sport's all about?
0: It's about songs.
1: Oh, my gosh.
0: And this year, I think, you know, the days of having to get up at 3 in the morning and go find a German club that's serving sauerkraut and sausages to watch it with strangers drinking beer. Maybe you've done that once or twice. Who knows? But this year, it's at good times
1: and good times.
0: Hours.
1: Good times. There's a lot more teams in it, so there's a lot more games. We'll dig into World Cup fever tomorrow, but we need a song for the Socceroos. If we're going to dig into the analysis tomorrow, then we need a song for the Socceroos. So keep your suggestions coming. 1-300-222-774. And in speaking about sport, on the other side of this news bulletin, we will be talking to the one, the only, Michael Malthouse about all

0: things, all the drama, all the storylines out of another big weekend of AFL footy. And also, before we get to Mick Malthouse, I will give you the third and final clue for Where is Bob? I've given you two clues already. No one has gotten it yet.
1: Some
0: no
1: suggestions.
0: No one has gotten it yet. Oh, yeah.
1: Yeah, at the State Library.
0: No, I'm not. No, I'm not.
1: Okay.
0: No,
1: all right. I'll cross that one off.
0: Okay. So if you've got a guess, if you think you know where I am, 1-300-222-774. Hang around for that. And Mick Malthouse to dissect everything that happened in the world of AFL. Right now, though, it's time for the 7:30 news.
2: Everything Melbourne.
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7: ABC News with Mary McDonald. Good morning. A Melbourne woman says she and her crew members were mistreated after Israeli forces intercepted their vessel bound for the Gaza Strip. Activist Violet Coco was greeted by supporters when she arrived at Melbourne Airport this morning. She and several other Australians were on board a flotilla carrying aid to Gaza when they were intercepted and arrested. Israeli Minister Itamar Ben-Gvir has drawn international outrage by taunting the detainees in Israel. Ms. Coco says the Australian government isn't doing enough to condemn the treatment of her crew.
8: After being kidnapped from international waters, every participant on our boat was stripped of our layers, pushed through a dark torture chamber where five Israeli soldiers waited to beat and abuse us.
7: Israel has rejected allegations detainees were mistreated. The US president has hit out at speculation over what any deal to end the war with Iran might include, a day after saying an agreement was almost finalised. Middle East correspondent Matthew Doran reports.
9: Donald Trump had said over the weekend a deal was imminent and it would result in the reopening of the Strait of Hormuz. But Iranian state media was quick to insist the regime would retain control of the shipping channel, even if traffic returned to pre-war levels. That, combined with criticism that the proposed agreement is no better than the situation facing Iran before the US and Israel launched strikes on Tehran, is forcing Donald Trump to express his frustration. In a post on social media, he said he wouldn't rush into a deal, adding the agreement wasn't even fully negotiated yet, and called people speculating on its terms losers. Matthew Doran, ABC News, Jerusalem.
7: Victoria's Coroner's Court will today begin laying out plans for its inquests into the Porepunkah police shootings and the death of Desi Freeman. Ashley Aldridge reports.
10: State Coroner Judge Liberty Sanger will oversee inquests into the deaths of Detective Leading Senior Constable Neil Thompson and Senior Constable Vadim Devant Hotart, who were shot dead in August last year. A separate inquest will probe the death of their killer, Desi Freeman, who was shot by police in March after 7 months on the run. Today's directions hearings are expected to confirm coronial investigators and set timelines for the delivery of brief of evidence. The court will later determine the next steps of the investigations, including the potential scope of the mandatory inquests.
7: Three men have been arrested after allegedly trying to break into a home armed with weapons in Melbourne South East overnight. Jason Katsaris has more.
11: Police were called to reports of the trio trying to break into a property on Fontaine Terrace at Narrewarren North at about 2:30. Responding officers arrested a 37-year-old man nearby who was bitten by a police dog and taken to hospital. A police helicopter spotted a 45-year-old man found hiding against a fence line who surrendered after hearing the sound of an approaching police dog. A 23-year-old man was also arrested at a neighbouring property. Police say a knife, baton and drugs of dependence were seized by officers at the scene and that all three men will be interviewed by detectives. The sole occupant of the property was not hurt.
7: The federal government is looking to help women better recognise and understand menopause symptoms in a campaign forming part of its women's health package. A recent Senate inquiry found many women were entering menopause without enough information and treatment options. Health Minister Mark Butler says they're upping supports available to women.
12: More training for doctors. I was shocked to hear that over a several-year degree, students only receive a few hours training on menopause. We've got more clinical guidelines, a new Medicare health assessment, and of course, for the first time in 20 years, new menopause hormone treatments on the PBS.
7: To sport and in the AFL, the Western Bulldogs have had a thrilling 3-point victory over Melbourne at Docklands. Matt Clinch reports.
13: Joel Frazier's goal for the Western Bulldogs at the 24th minute mark ended up proving the winner. There was four lead changes.

0: practice in the final term after Melbourne hit the front on two occasions. Ed Richards led the way with 30 disposals and three goals after the Bulldogs led by 33 points in the second quarter, but Melbourne came rattling back. The Dogs 14-9-93 to the D's 13-12-90. The Bulldogs now 6 wins and 5 losses. Earlier it was a 14-goal third quarter for the Giants over the Brisbane Lions as they prevailed by 78 points. Matt Clinch, ABC News.
1: To the weather now. For the state, showers or patchy rain possible over most districts, more frequent at times about the central and eastern ranges. Isolated thunderstorms possible in the north during the afternoon and evening. For Melbourne, partly cloudy, the medium chance of showers becoming less likely late this afternoon and evening, with a top today of 19 degrees. Tomorrow a shower or two, 18. Wednesday a shower or two and 18 again. Right now in Melbourne, it's 14 degrees. ABC News.
2: 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Traffic.
3: Hello, it's Caroline Ferguson from Transport Victoria. Our crews are on their way to collect some debris that's landed on the M80.

0: which is from Lex Road through to Robinson's Road. If you're catching PT, minor delays on the Cranbourne and Pakenham lines, but no service changes for Yarra trams. That's the latest in traffic and transport. It's 24 to 8.
1: Hello, I'm Barbara Miller on AM After 8. As a deal with Iran hangs in the balance, our correspondent is in Tehran and Australia's security agencies to front the Bondi Royal Commission.
2: And after AM with me, Raph Epstein, what can the Premier do about all these arson attacks? And what can the Victorian government do about the tradie shortage? You'll hear from Jacinta Allen after 8.30.
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0: And that is a worthy contender as well. We are compiling a list because we have World Cup fever 18 days away. Mm-hmm. England have announced their song. It's the Beatles, yeah. Come Together.
1: Look, great song, you know. So-so soccer team, the English soccer team. So I just think it's a little bit unimaginative, Come Together. So we want to know what Socceroos should go as their anthem. So keep the suggestions coming.
0: 1300 222 774. Leonardo's in Northcote. Good morning.
2: Hi.
0: How old are you, Leonardo?
2: Seven.
0: Seven. Getting ready for school?
2: Yeah.
0: All right.
1: And do you like your soccer, Leonardo?
2: I don't really play it that much.
1: Okay. Do you like music?
2: Yes.
1: And have you got a suggestion for the Socceroos?
2: Yeah.
1: Let's hear it, Leonardo. What is it?
2: Chariots of Fire.
1: Leonardo, cometh the moment.
0: That's beautiful, Leonardo. You have a great day at school, Leonardo. What classes are you looking forward to today? What have you got?
2: I have got, so Spanish. I learned Spanish at my school.
1: Si.
0: Yeah.
1: Yeah.
0: Oh, you have a great day, Leonardo. Thanks so much for your suggestion.
2: See ya.
0: Leonardo 7, Chariots of Fire is his suggestion. Keep yours coming in. We've got Throw Your Arms Around Me. We've got a little bit of Paul Kelly. We've got lots of AC/DC. Amel and the Sniffers.
1: Yep.
0: They're all worthy, contenders for
1: they
0: this.
1: They are. They're all going on the list. So thank you from Leonardo in Northcote. What a classy young man he is. He didn't have a guess for Where Is Bob, though, which was interesting.
0: Just is he in Northcote? Are you in Northcote?
1: I'm not in Northcote. So, all right, let's recap. Here are the three clues. But before that, I'm not in Mornington and I'm not at the State Library. There have just been a couple of the guesses that have come through already. Here's clue number one. What's the story? That's clue number one. Clue number two. They say that the Aussie dream is to own your own home. That's clue number two. And now, the third and final clue. In parts of Europe, to answer in the affirmative, one simply says, yeah.
0: What? Say it again?
1: In some parts of Europe, yeah. To answer in the affirmative, one simply says, yeah.
0: Wow. 1300 222 774. Again, I can't even side-eye you during this because it just makes me stressed. If you think you know the answer, 1300 222 774. It's 20 minutes away from 8.
3: That term, come to play, where does it originate from and what do they reckon? They come to play marbles or football, or do you think they didn't come to play? Do you think they sat in their cars waiting for the game to start and go out there?
0: Mick Malthouse, of course, part of ABC Sport Team, just coach, playing legend, you name it. I love the serious look you give to Where's Bob too. You really look at him like, what the hell are you talking about?
1: He loses a little bit more respect from me every week.
4: I look at that and think, really? What is going on, Bob? They are not clues. They take people backwards. They think they've got it, and all of a sudden you get the second one.
0: Goes, I know.
4: That's further from the first one. And the third one makes you third worse than the second
0: Thank
4: one.
0: Thank you,
1: well, you say this, but every week people get it. It's only ever jackpotted once. But in terms of jackpots, Mick, we want to talk to you about footy. So, Scott Pendlebury, we like to break it down into a player, a club, and a coach. Let's start with the great Scott Pendlebury.

0: He broke the record, 433 games. An emotional moment for anyone. We've got a little snippet here. This is Scott after he broke the record on Saturday night.
1: There's been a lot of requests for my time, and but credit to the footy club. They really looked after me. I've never been clapped walking out of a supermarket before, so that's a different experience. And, yeah, we've tried to embrace the week, and I reckon towards the last bit there, I could feel the week catching up. I was out of legs, and I was pretty cooked at stages, but... yeah, just so pumped for the boys as well to get this win in front of, you know, what was 93,000 fans, which is unbelievable.
2: Did it play out how, I mean, they almost didn't win, which that would have been hilarious, but did it play out as you expected, Mick Malthouse?
3: It played out exactly the way I would have thought, having been on the show at the game. We had the game with Bob Harvey. Boomer Harvey, and the Boomer said when he did, I mean, clearly it was just done at a different level, but he said he was so tired, so weary. Mm. So knowing that, and you think he's handled it where it would have been one-tenth of the attention that Scott mm-hmm. Pendlebury got, that what would have happened, no doubt, it would have caught up with him. And as he said, it caught up. The way he played, it caught up with him. You could tell that he just wasn't...
0: Yeah, the drain of the energy.
3: Oh, you can just imagine. Every day. And as he said, he got clapped coming out of the supermarket. But the attention, because he's so universally known, he wouldn't have been able to escape it at all.
0: Mm.
3: The club did it very well. The AFL did it very well. Did they go overboard? Well, how often? There's only six people who have done it. And he's now the record holder. And he'll keep breaking it every week. Oh,
0: that's right. So
3: we go through this again next week.
0: Yeah,
2: please not.
0: Is this the new normal?
2: Oh, say it isn't so.
3: I hope it's not.
2: How many times did he change? Like, how many gold jumpers? How many times did he change that? Like, what was?
0: Many is the tax man had let him over?
3: Well, I'm only going. You'd know more about it than me. I thought they said it'll be 12 jumpers, and he'll keep one. Some will be auctioned off for charity, and I suppose Collingwood will have to keep one in there.
2: 12? So that's how many changes? This more
0: well,
2: than
0: I don't
2: Dolly
0: know.
2: Parton.
0: That's like a Lady Gaga concert.
3: Yeah, look, I really don't know. But I would suspect that he's changed it a number of times, as he would have with his boots.
0: The important thing is he broke the record.
3: Yes.
0: He's been a star for 433, and he's still going pretty strong. Let's move on to a club. Mm. What's going on with the Brisbane Lions?
2: Mm.
0: Back-to-back premiers.
3: Yeah.
0: And their list is exceptional.
3: It is.
0: Is the hunger there? GWS kicked 14 goals.
3: Never.
0: Against them in the third quarter.
3: I saw the halftime. I was sort of in and out with football over weekends.
0: Yes.
3: The games you cover. I don't watch one game right through these days. So at halftime, one goal difference. I said, come on, Annette, we'll go for a walk. Went through the park, come back. And I said, you're not going to believe the score. She said, I don't say Brisbane destroyed them. Because
0: if that was the curveball, you'd think it would probably go
3: that
0: way.
3: That's right. And I looked at it and I gone, I have to look, redo this again. 14 goals. It's never been done. So I had a look at the timings of these 14 goals. They were evenly spread. That's another indicator that something's happened within the system that they're not defending well, Brisbane.
0: Is it a hunger thing?
3: Of course it's hunger. Of course, it's hunger.
0: The bellies are full.
2: Yeah,
3: and it's so hard as a coach to go, how do we get out of this?
0: Mm.
3: Because
2: so it's a goal like every 2 minutes or something.
3: Yeah, yes, on average, yes, probably just a.
2: That's the first time I've done maths that was correct.
3: Yeah,
2: by the way.
3: I had to stop and check it.
2: So that's unheard of.
3: Well, you look at the side. Yes, there's a couple of changes. Oscar Allen was in, then he's out, so he'll come back to the side, I guess, at the end of the year, and he'll have a hunger because he's played one premiership, didn't he? He may have been part of it. No, he wasn't. So, okay.
0: But something's off. It's weird. It's like, what's happening?
3: But you get attacked by every side, though, being a premiers.
0: Mm-hmm.
3: Every side will attack you. To what degree? They are a long way off because, I look at Rayner and I look at the prototype of a player, wide at the shoulders.
0: Yeah, big,
3: reasonably quick, outsizes his opponent.
0: Strong glutes.
3: And then
0: is the most PC way I can say that.
3: And I've been saying for a couple of years, they must,
0: he bum,
3: must,
0: Rish.
3: He must be still in the locker room. He must be in the locker. He's going to come out in the third quarter because I haven't seen him.
0: Mm-hmm.
3: He picks and chooses. So at the moment, there's a lot of players.

0: are picking and choosing what they do. And when you do that, I mean, that 14 goals, it's happened once, so that's it. Mm-hmm. It's a bit like penalty, isn't it?
1: Mm. The response will be interesting.
2: Yeah. The response. How long has old mate, what's his name, coached
1: Chris
2: now?
1: Chris Fagan. He's been there for a fair while.
0: Oh,
1: close
0: yeah,
1: to 10 years.
0: Well, that's right, but that...
1: Well, sometimes the message can get a bit tired, Mick. Well, your players ever thought that about you, necessarily.
0: Yeah, but, you're probably right, but when you've won two premierships in a row, you see, the one that's crept up on us all, make no mistake, and why they've crept up on us, I really don't know why. We should just go, why are we thinking that Geelong weren't going to make it? They played off last year. They're in a great position into the third quarter.
1: Yeah, I know a bloke who tipped him to finish ninth, Geelong, and they've made a real fool of him. I know him really well.
2: Fool.
1: I see him every day when he's brushing his teeth.
0: All right. But, you see, you're probably on good grounds to say, well, what's happened to Geelong? Because their ageing players are another year older.
1: Mm-hmm.
0: But today's football is basically dominated by players who are 25 to 35. It's a new era. It's a new age group. Mm-hmm. We're not looking at 30-plus-year-old player the same as always we used to by going, well, where are you going to go to? Who are you going to coach? And you're going back to the bush. You're now going, well, can we get you for another couple of years?
1: Mm-hmm.
0: So their side, Geelong, they've crept up on everyone. Make no mistake, they are the absolute favourites in my mind.
2: Really? Where are they now?
0: Second. Third.
2: Okay.
0: Third.
2: Third. Okay.
0: Third. Fremantle, good. Sydney, got a belting on the weekend.
1: Mm-hmm.
0: They could be better. They could be better.
1: It's a curious season.
0: And they won't play Geelong every week.
1: Mick, we've got to get to traffic in a second, but a yes or a no, does Brad Scott last the season as Essendon coach?
0: I can only hope he does.
1: You hope he does, but
0: the committee has said we will see him out.
1: Okay.
0: They've got to now stick to that word. And they've hit with injuries. They're not in good form. Brad Scott has got to be coach.
1: Okay. So,
2: let's see what happens.
1: All right.
2: Mick, thank you.
0: Pleasure.
2: Mick Malthouse, as always, joining you on a Monday. Let's check in with traffic with Caroline Ferguson. Thanks, Caroline.
3: Thanks, Rish and Bob. There's been a collision on the Ringwood Bypass. Westbound crews are blocking the left lane between the Maroondah Highway and Warrandyte Road. You can slip past in the two right lanes, but it's slow going. We're getting reports of some timber scattered across Civic Drive at the intersection of Diamond Creek Road. Take it quietly heading through there. Some hold-ups in Yan Yean. A truck's broken down on Donnybrook Road, busy both ways near Plenty Road. Also, the Hume Freeway's got a compact stretch heading towards the M80 Ring Road as you go past O'Hearns Road and Cooper Street. So is the Western Freeway heading in from Leakes Road and Robinson's Road. And no major delays if you're catching PT. That's the latest in traffic and transport. It's 12 minutes to 8.
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2: Where's Bob?
8: I think Bob is at the Maroondah Dam at Hillsville.
2: Where's Bob?
9: I think he's at Central City Square.
2: Where's Bob?
10: Yes, Silver Dam.
2: Oh. 10 minutes away from 8, 19 degrees, a shower or two for you as you try to figure out where Bob is. We've pretty much got a full board of people who think they know where you are, Bob.
1: All right, let's do a quick recap of the clues. So a couple of the guesses, though, have been Mornington, State Library. I'm not there. The clues are clue number one. What's the story about it, okay, that is clue number one. Clue two, they say that the Aussie dream is to own your own home. That's clue two. Clue number three, in some parts of Europe, to answer in the affirmative, one simply says, yeah.
2: Look at your face when you say that. Lindy is in Point Lonsdale. Morning, Lindy. Where's Bob?
11: Bob is at Boronia.
1: Oh, Lindy, that is so close. And I love that you picked up on the yeah at the end, but I am not in Boronia.
11: Oh, amazing. Okay.
1: Good guess, though. Thank you for playing, Lindy. Scott in Frankston, you've got a guess?
12: Is Bob in Gumbaya World?
1: Do you know what, Scott? It's a really good guess. And unfortunately, I actually have already been in Gumbaya World last.
2: How did you get
1: that
2: there,
1: That was early
2: Scott?
1: Days. Where is Bob?
2: How did you get there, Scott?
12: Oasis Love Gum and buying your first home and yeah.
1: Yeah.
2: Yep. Where the city meets the country.
1: There's a bit of something in there. Good

0: guess,
1: place
0: Scott,
1: to be.
0: No, that's not where I am. Kerry in Oakley, where do you think I am?
2: Bob's in Tesla's, up in the Dandenongs.
0: Oh, why would I be up there, Kerry?
2: I wasn't sure about the first one, but they've had a Field of Dreams recently, and I thought, yeah, maybe Dutch.
0: Yeah, the old Aussie dream. Okay, yeah, it's been a big morning for Field of Dreams on this show. Thank you for the guest, Kerry. That's not where I am, but thank you for playing. I feel like you'll be a chance next week, Kerry. This might jackpot today. I don't
1: you
0: think
1: say
0: anyone...
1: that every week.
0: Well,
1: and our listeners are too smart. I may not get it, but
0: well,
1: our listeners
0: look,
1: get
0: Scott
1: it.
0: Scott just didn't get it. Kerry just didn't get it. So maybe Kathy in Warrnambool, she probably won't get it either. G'day, Kathy.
3: Good morning, Bob. How are you?
0: I'm pretty good. Do you have a guess? Do you think you know where I am?
3: I do. Are you in Watsonia?
0: Why would I be in Watsonia, Kathy?
3: Well,
0: step it out for me.
3: What's the story?
0: Yeah, okay, that makes sense.
3: And owning your own home.
0: Yeah, okay.
3: And I didn't actually get to hear the last clue, but then just heard it while I was on hold, and it was yah. So Watsonia. Yeah, okay.
0: Watsonia. Yeah. Kathy, you're the winner. Well done to you, Kathy. For better or worse, you are inside the machinations of my brain.
3: Look out. It's the first time I've ever had a clue. Most of the time I'm just going, what?
0: Well done. Very, very clever. Thank you so much for playing. ABC prize pack for you, Kathy. We'll get that out to you.
1: There's not really a pack. It's not stuff.
0: Hey.
1: This is like one thing.
0: Hey,
1: it's like the bag.
0: Don't poo-poo it.
1: There's nothing in it.
0: This is an ABC Platinum prize pack
1: it's
0: that
1: a good
0: Kathy
1: bag,
0: will be
1: though.
0: Receiving.
1: It is a good bag. Top of 19, there'll be a shower or two for you today, Melbourne. It's already kind of warmish out there this morning. It's about 14 degrees. Earlier this morning, Bob, we spoke to John.
0: John Mooney, yeah.
1: Who has been a teacher or a principal for 60 years. On the weekend, he got an award for his dedication to service. And we started all sort of just thinking about, you know, those teachers or those principals that inspired us. John's in East Malvern. Morning, John. Who inspired you?
4: Hello. Well, this is actually a story about a time when I got called into the principal's office. So I was always pretty well behaved at school and
0: so
4: in year
0: say.
4: One.
0: So you say.
4: So my year one teacher said that the principal wanted to see me. And I was thinking, oh, what have I done wrong? So I show up to the principal's office in tears because I have no idea what I've done wrong. And she opens the door. She sees that I'm in tears and tells me that she just wanted to call me over to wish me a happy birthday and to give me a happy birthday sticker.
1: The happy birthday sticker. Gosh, stickers mean the world at primary school,
0: stickers.
1: Didn't they?
0: How good were stickers?
4: Yeah. I've still got mine, actually.
1: Your happy birthday sticker?
4: Yeah, it's on my bookshelf in my bedroom.
1: Oh, I love that, John. When's your birthday?
4: It's the 14th of October.
1: All right. Well, come 14th of October, we will sing you a happy birthday and we'll give you a sticker.
4: Thank you.
1: The lure of stickers. Mm. I remember when my daughter was a toddler, it was all about stickers. Your sticker charts, you do something good, I'll give you a sticker. Like what?
0: We used to write letters to the surf brands and ask for free stickers and they would send them.
1: Yeah, stickers. It's a currency.
0: Yeah,
1: little happy
0: strange
1: stickers.
0: Little phase we're going through.
1: Star stickers. We've also been asking you, what should the Socceroos song be? We heard England's this morning is this.
0: Unimaginative. Typical of the England soccer team.
1: We've had some very good suggestions. Dino in St Kilda thinks that the Socceroos song should be this.
5: From little things, big things grow. From little things, big things grow. From little things.
1: That's not bad, Bob Murphy.
0: I love the song. And I love the story, but for the Socceroos, don't know.
1: Not quite. So
0: not
1: you're
0: quite.
1: Still throw your arms around me.
0: Yeah, that's the one that I'm feeling if I was in the terraces. Your arms, you know, it's just got something communal about it that.
1: Yeah, I'm with you.
0: Uplifting.
1: I think this might be
0: ambiguous.
1: The one. We don't have the power to choose the song for the Socceroos World Cup song, but if we did.
0: Don't we?
1: Well, maybe we do. You know who does have the power?
0: And the passion.
1: It's catchy. It's catchy, Raph.
6: Yeah. Hey, great idea. It's quite a hard tune to hold. Throw your
1: doesn't matter.
6: Around. But it's pretty close, actually, to the Liverpool Never Walk Alone. Like, it's
0: that
6: up
0: is,
6: there as a football anthem.
0: That is
6: and that
0: something
6: works.
0: To behold.
6: So I

0: think that I like it. Mm. I like it. And I'm, as someone who's had the great privilege and joy of going to a World Cup, we didn't have a great song.
1: Yeah,
0: and we did really well. I was there in Germany in 06 and we did so well, but...
2: We need to fix it. We've got 18 days to fix it. All yeah. right? I've no pressure.
0: Bigger brains than mine. Bigger brains than mine.
2: So you've got the Premier coming on this morning.
0: Do have the Premier coming on. Just a few things to talk about. Not much on her plate. Not much on the opposition leader's plate. We are essentially, you know, it's election time. Right? We're only 6 months away. And the Premier was happy to be filmed actually knocking on doors in her own electorate in Bendigo East. So, you know, this is the most important 6 months out of the four-year cycle. I have to ask her about the arson attacks as well, because it's, I think it was early hours of Sunday morning, early hours of this morning. We'll speak to her about whether or not they can deliver their promises on electricity as well. But I want to know if people, something really surprised me. I sort of thought in 2026 people would be moving jobs all the time. I just sort of assumed mm-hmm. the sort of economy, people are moving around a lot less. Back in the late 80s, one in five people changed their job in a year. One in five. Now it's a lot less. It's like one in 13
2: really?
0: Or something.
2: I thought it would have been the opposite.
0: Wow. That's exactly
1: that
0: what I thought.
1: That is a stunning statistic.
0: I didn't think it would
2: jobs
0: work that way.
2: Jobs for life is like...
0: It's gone, right? That's what the thing. Everyone's going to be gig economy. Everyone's going to do a bit of this, bit of that. Yeah. No, it's the other way around. People are not moving around. So I want to know if you've changed jobs recently, if you've changed jobs in the last few years, give us a call. We'll have a chat to the Premier and... we might come up with a theme song mm-hmm. for the Socceroos. What? Just one thing on stickers. Did you ever have the Prestige sticker?
2: Which one?
0: Was the silver, Quicksilver sticker.
2: Oh.
0: That was the Prestige
2: one. That was
0: one.
2: The cool one there was on the back very, of the oh, skateboard.
0: On the back of the school bag. I mean, there was this very simple Rip Curl rainbow yeah. colour one, but the silver, Quicksilver, I remember going to the Quicksilver shop in Torquay when there was one.
2: Are people still doing stickers? Like, are they still a thing?
1: Don't think
2: on
1: it's
2: the bottom
1: at a peak.
2: Of skateboards.
1: It's not a
0: bottom
1: peak.
0: Of skateboards have stickers.
2: Yeah,
0: but good question.
1: Yeah, oh, interesting.
2: Oh, we're onto it.
0: We
2: thank
0: need
2: you,
0: ABC. Raph. We need 774 sticker.
1: Yeah, we do.
2: You had one.
0: I anyway. Did. There was a drive with Raph.
2: There was a drive sticker. Thank you, Raph. Caroline Ferguson. Thank you. How's it looking?
3: Pretty busy, Rish, particularly on the Ringwood Bypass heading in. The westbound left lane's closed between the Maroondah Highway and Warrandyte Road. A big tanker truck has broken down in Berwick on the Princes Freeway outbound. The left lane's been closed. Crews are on their way to help him out. We've also got reports of some timbers scattered across Civic Drive at the intersection of Diamond Creek Road. Take it very gently heading through there. And no major delays on public transport. That's the latest in traffic and transport. It's 2 minutes to eight.
2: Thank you, Caroline Ferguson. Gold sticker for you. Lou says, hey guys, I'm a teacher. Stickers are still currency. Even in year 12, I love this. Everything is okay in the world. Gold sticker star for you today, Bob Murphy. Oh, straight to the principal's office.
1: Thank you, Rish. Well, I'd like to pass on that gold sticker to Kathy, who took out the winning Where is Bob cryptic clues. She put it all together. It was Watsonia. So well done to you, Kathy. It has been a warm one today, Rish. Yeah. So it's going to get up to 19. And coming up on AM, the seven Australian parts of flotilla to deliver aid to Gaza are returning to Sydney. And at 8:30 after AM, we will be chatting, or you will be listening to the great Raph Epstein, and he'll be talking to the Premier. So make sure you stick around for that. Thank you for your calls. Thank you for your texts. Looking forward to tomorrow, Tuesday, the confessional. Who will it be? Right now, though, news time.
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8: ABC News with Mira McDonald. Good morning. An Australian woman detained by Israeli forces while on a Gaza-bound flotilla has accused the federal government of failing her and her fellow activists. Stephanie Ferrier is at Melbourne Airport.
9: 35-year-old Violet Coco broke down in tears as she arrived home to chants of Free Palestine from dozens of supporters while hugging her husband and mother. She says she was hit and groped by Israeli forces who intercepted an aid-delivering flotilla, and she's dared Prime Minister Anthony Albanese to look her in the eye and say he's still a friend of Israel. She accuses the government of not doing enough to condemn Israel's actions. Israel denies mistreating activists, although far-right Minister Itamar Ben-Gvir has drawn international outrage for taunting detainees. Three women have now arrived home of the 11 Australians detained last

0: this week.
1: A lengthy coronial process probing the deaths of Desi Freeman and the two police officers he killed is set to begin in Melbourne today. Ashley Aldridge reports.
2: A major police manhunt for Desi Freeman ended in March when he was shot dead 7 months after he killed detective leading senior constable Neil Thompson and senior constable Vadim Devan Hotan. The three deaths will be probed in mandatory inquests overseen by state coroner Judge Liberty Sanger. Today's directions hearings will focus on procedural matters, including the appointment of coronial investigators and timelines for brief of evidence. The court is expected to consider the next steps of the investigations once those briefs are delivered.
1: Victoria's energy minister says the state continues to lead the nation in having the cheapest energy prices, announcing a reduction to the Victorian default offer in the next financial year. The VDO is a regulated power price set by the Essential Services Commission. From July, the VDO will be about 5% lower for households and about 6% lower for small businesses compared to the previous year. Minister Lily D'Ambrosio says cheap energy prices are supported by the state's continued investment into renewable energy projects.
3: The more than 500,000 Victorians on the VDO will get this average cut. For all other Victorians who are on market offers, this lower VDO will put pressure on the retailers to pass on those savings. And we call on those retailers to do just that.
1: The Federal Greens say no decision has been made on whether they'll offer crucial support to the government's proposed tax reforms as Parliament resumes. Labor is hoping to have legislation for changes to the capital gains tax discount, along with negative gearing, passed by July. The Coalition has declared it will fight the reforms and wants the government to hold an inquiry into the changes. Green Senator and Economic Justice spokesperson Nick McKim says his party is waiting to see the legislation from the government.
4: We're going to wait and see what the legislation looks like, and then we'll work that through our processes, including our substantive position on the legislation and whether or not we need another inquiry, and if so, how long that inquiry should be.
1: As speculation mounts over the contents of a new peace agreement to end the conflict in the Middle East, the response from inside Iran is subdued. Karishma Viaz reports from Tehran.
5: Iran's government has not responded to reports that it has agreed to sign a memorandum of understanding with the US as part of efforts to end the war in the Middle East. In the capital, Tehran, residents say they are sceptical that America is acting in good faith in the negotiation and do not want their country to capitulate to US demands. More than 1,700 civilians have died in the country since hostilities began in February, according to human rights activists in Iran. Karishma Vyas, ABC News, Tehran.
1: To sport, and Melbourne has finished round 11 of the AFL in sixth position after falling to a dramatic 3-point loss to the Western Bulldogs at Docklands. The Demons fought back from a 33-point second quarter deficit, but were ultimately sunk when Joel Frazier goaled for the Bulldogs with 4 minutes to play. Melbourne coach Stephen King says his side was inconsistent.
6: They played with a greater energy and intensity for longer. We had it in patches, but they started the game really strongly, especially around stoppage, which gave them great territory. You just look at the ground ball number, convincingly beaten. I think that's pretty indicative of us being close enough but not really impacting.
1: Earlier, Greater Western Sydney kicked an AFL third quarter record of 14 goals to shock Brisbane into a 78-point thrashing at the Sydney Showgrounds. To the weather now. For the state, showers or patchy rain possible over most districts. Isolated thunderstorms possible in the north during the afternoon and evening. For Melbourne, partly cloudy. The medium chance of showers becoming less likely late this afternoon and evening with a top today of 19 degrees. Tomorrow, a shower or two, 18. Wednesday, a shower or two, also 18. Right now in Melbourne, it's 14 degrees. ABC News.
7: Good morning and welcome to AM. I'm Barbara Miller, coming to you from Gadigal Land in Sydney. Today, as Donald Trump says he won't rush into a peace deal with Iran, we hear from our correspondent who's gained access to Tehran. And Australia's security agencies are set for a grilling at the Bondi Royal Commission. Who knew what and when?
8: Why did they reach that assessment of them not being so much of a threat anymore? Why did they not revisit that? Why wasn't the travel flagged more? We might not end up knowing all of the detail of that.
7: But first, seven Australians who were detained by Israeli forces while sailing as part of a flotilla to deliver humanitarian aid to Gaza have returned to Sydney this morning. They join several other activists arriving in Melbourne and Brisbane

0: claim they suffered abuse and other harsh treatment at the hands of the Israelis. Our reporter Nick Grimm is at Sydney Airport.
1: The seven Australians, along with the three who arrived on a flight to Melbourne last night, were among 430 people from around 40 different countries who were sailing on board 50 vessels as part of the Global Samud Flotilla, making an attempt to take food and other aid supplies to Palestinians inside the Gaza Strip. Now, this is not the first time that one of these flotillas has been intercepted in international waters by Israeli forces and prevented from reaching their destination. But on this occasion, the greeting they received from the Israelis was particularly harsh, they say, with organisers alleging several of the activists needed to be hospitalised with injuries received while being seized and detained, and a number claiming to have been sexually assaulted. There have been allegations too that rubber bullets and tasers were deployed against the unarmed flotilla members. Those claims are difficult to verify, but what's not in contention are the images that have emerged of dozens of the activists being forced to kneel in rows in so-called stress positions with their heads down and their hands cable-tied behind their backs. There's also been video footage of the Israeli security minister Itamar Ben-Gvir taunting and mocking some of the activists inside an Israeli prison, video that has triggered condemnation from several countries, Australia included, with our Foreign Minister Penny Wong calling the images shocking, unacceptable and degrading. One of the returning Australians spoke to the ABC from Dubai en route home to Australia. 40-year-old social worker Saria McEwen has told his account of the abuse that was meted out to himself and his fellow activists.
2: Yeah, I was in one of the videos that was posted by Ben-Gvir. I mean, I have a broken cheekbone, a broken rib, a pulmonary contusion in my lung, pretty serious concussion. I saw numerous people get shot close range with rubber bullets, bleeding from their legs and stomachs. I saw many people being tasered, often repeatedly, sometimes in the face, many people being kicked and punched. We have something like 100 different broken bones that we've seen in the scans at the hospital in Turkey. There's like overwhelming evidence of many, many, many violent abuses.
0: Pretty serious allegations there. That's Saria McEwen, one of the returning Australians, speaking earlier to the ABC. Nick, what has Israel said in response to both the Ben-Gvir video and these allegations?
1: Yeah, but the action by Itamar Ben-Gvir and the subsequent international condemnation from a number of countries saw the Israeli Prime Minister Benjamin Netanyahu condemn his far-right minister, saying the way that he dealt with the flotilla activists was not in line with Israel's values and norms, as he put it. Bibi Netanyahu also took steps to order the deportation of the activists who had been taken to Israel as a result of their detention, saying that Israel has the right to prevent provocative flotillas of Hamas terrorist supporters, as he described them, from entering the country's territorial waters. The activists insist they have no links whatsoever with Hamas. In terms of the allegations of the abuse and mistreatment of members of the flotilla, Israeli authorities maintain that the claims are without factual basis and that prisoners and detainees are held in accordance with the law. Israel's ambassador to Australia last week told the ABC that the activists were unharmed during their detention.
0: Nick Grimm at Sydney Airport. Donald Trump missed his son's wedding at the weekend, apparently in part because he was busy securing a deal with Iran. But officials are now briefing out that any announcement could be days away. The president himself has said the agreement is not fully negotiated and should not be rushed into. Jen Gavito is a former US Deputy Assistant Secretary for Iran. Is this Groundhog Day or is a breakthrough imminent?
3: A little bit of both, I would say. I think it's inevitable that we are going to see a deal. We've said from the beginning that there only will be a diplomatic solution to this. How close we are, I think, is up for debate. But I do get the sense that we are inching closer and likely to see some sort of agreement announced in the next few days.
0: Do you think that agreement will have specifics on Iran's nuclear program?
3: So that is the big question at the moment. Even in this hour, we're seeing suggestions that the Iranians and the U.S.

0: continue to have key sticking points. And I suspect one of those is over what Iran is agreeing to at this point for its nuclear program, or more likely what it is trying to put off until after global commerce is restored with the end of the blockade and the reopening of the strait. I think Iran's position is likely to be that they want to save the nuclear negotiations until after that happens and they have some sort of economic relief. The U.S., of course, will want broad parameters for what might be agreed to in due course with regard to the nuclear program.
1: Israel is reportedly not happy with any deal, or wouldn't be happy with any deal which didn't give it free rein, as it were, in terms of its conflict in southern Lebanon. Do you think Iran will agree to a deal where Lebanon is not part of it?
0: I suspect not. And certainly if they do, there will be a fine print that goes along with that, again, to preserve its room for maneuver. But this, if you recall, was a key provision during one of, you talk about Groundhog Day, during a series of reports maybe a month ago that a deal was getting closer. And of course, that was to have included Lebanon as well, and fell apart in the end because the Israeli government would not sign off on that. And of course, the Trump administration does not effectively have a way to compel it to do so. And that is why, even if it is true that 95% of the language has been agreed to, that last 5% on details like this are going to be very difficult.
1: And Donald Trump is very keen, and we've seen that again in a recent post of his, to sell whatever deal he makes as better than the one that President Obama made, the JCPOA. From what we've just been talking about, though, it just doesn't sound like he is going to be able to announce a better deal.
0: I think it is off the table. I think there is no way that the agreement that they are able to reach can be compared favorably with the JCPOA. In fact, I think the primary provision of this agreement, whenever it's announced, at least in the initial phase, whether that be 30 or 60 days, will simply be to reopen, as I said, global commerce. So to reopen the Strait of Hormuz, which of course was open 3 months ago. And so the big win here will be getting back to some semblance of normalcy that existed before this conflict started. But the provisions of the nuclear deal, at least what we're hearing so far, will not even come close to the international oversight that was provided by JCPOA and the long term provisions that really held Iran's nuclear program at bay for all those years.
1: Well, once again, we'll be watching those posts by the president to see where this is at. Jen Gavito, thank you so much for joining us.
0: Thank you.
1: And Jen Gavito is a former U.S. Deputy Assistant Secretary for Iran. To get a sense of how all this is going down in Iran, I spoke to the ABC's Asia editor, Karishma Vyas. She's gained rare access to the country.
2: Well, it's important to note that in Iran, there's been a complete internet blackout for more than 80 days now. So people cannot just jump on Instagram or X or any social media really to check what's going on in the rest of the world. But they are aware that their government is negotiating with the United States. Now, they might not know every single detail about what's being discussed, but the people that we spoke to made it very clear that they're skeptical about the US's intentions. Now, you have to remember, it's only been 3 months since the US and Israeli bombs not only took out the only leader that many Iranians have ever known, but these attacks also hit an elementary school in the southern city of Minab, killing more than 150 children. So there's very little trust amongst Iranians in the US as they're going into these negotiations. People here have described President Trump to me as a, quote, psychopath, and they harbour a lot of anger towards him for the destruction this war has caused in this country. They do not want their government to capitulate to American demands. And the Iranians on their side have made it clear that they're more than willing to step away from this agreement if the US doesn't honour their end of the deal.
1: Well, are you seeing any Iranian media there, and what's the tone of it?
2: Well, it's very defiant. Again, the state media is not fixating on these negotiations. There's very little information coming out from the Iranian side, from the Iranian officials about the nature of these talks and where they're hoping to take them. But at the same time, there are nightly rallies being held where many conservative, deeply religious people here in the city of Tehran come out and they chant, down with the United States, down with Israel. And they've been doing that ever since the war broke out.
1: And you mentioned the internet there. Otherwise, does it feel as though life is continuing there, or is it very clear to you, being in Tehran, that this war is having a significant impact?
2: Well, it's interesting because while the internet is down, you walk or drive through the city, it feels pretty normal, in a lot of respects. Coffee shops are open, people are going out to buy their groceries, people are going to work. It is a city, Tehran, of almost 10 million people, so it's impossible for it to come to a standstill for 3 months. People have to get on with their daily life. And so while normalcy has returned, people are tense. They are nervous about what the future holds.
1: The ABC's Asia editor, Karishma Vyas, in Tehran. You're listening to AM, where it's 17 minutes past 8. ASIO's Director General Mike Burgess is fronting the Royal Commission on Anti-Semitism and Social Cohesion today at the start of a second round of hearings. The hearings will focus on intelligence and security issues surrounding the Bondi terrorist attack last December. Here's Defence and National Security Correspondent Tom Lowry.
3: Late in the evening of Sunday, December 14, just hours after the Bondi terror attack had taken place, ASIO Director General Mike Burgess stood beside the Prime Minister and took questions from reporters.
4: Like the New South Wales Police, one of these individuals was known to us, but not in an immediate threat perspective, so obviously we need to look into what happened here.
3: That fundamental question, who knew what when, will be key to the next 2 weeks of hearings at the Royal Commission. It will hear evidence from Mr Burgess, along with representatives from New South Wales Police, the Australian Federal Police and others. Kieran Hardy, a counter-terror expert with Griffith University, says the decisions that led to Bondi gunman Naveed Akram appearing on ASIO's radar in 2019 and then falling off it will be looked at.
5: Why did they reach that assessment of them not being so much of a threat anymore? Why did they not revisit that? Why wasn't the travel flagged more? So I think that could come up. We might not end up knowing all of the detail of that.
3: The Royal Commission's interim report, published last month, points at further questions over resourcing for counter-terrorism within ASIO and within the broader intelligence community. It points to the multiple warnings given by Mr Burgess in the 2 years following the October 7 attack on Israel that the terror risk was growing and that ASIO was increasing its focus on anti-Semitism. Warnings like this delivered in February last year.
4: The war in the Middle East has not yet directly inspired terrorism in Australia, but it is prompting protest, exacerbating division, undermining social cohesion, and elevating intolerance. This, in turn, is making acts of politically motivated violence more likely.
3: But the report also highlighted that in the years prior, resources within ASIO had shifted towards countering foreign espionage. Mike Pezzullo led the Department of Home Affairs until late 2023. He says questions around resourcing decisions will likely be asked.
6: What concrete actions were taken by government, not just in terms of relative priorities afforded to the terrorism challenge, but what aggregate enhancement of focus was there? Because, of course, these agencies have to juggle a multiplicity of threats and priorities at any one time.
3: Many of the hearings held over the next fortnight will be closed to the public due to the sensitivity of intelligence information being explored. But Mr. Pezzullo says many key questions can be discussed publicly.
6: For instance, the level of counterterrorism resource funding, I don't think in and of itself should be highly classified, because it's not as though the remnants of Al-Qaeda or the remnants of ISIS are sitting there looking at budget papers.
1: Mike Pezzullo, the former head of the Department of Home Affairs, that report by Tom Lowry. There's growing speculation this morning that a group of independents could band together to form a new political party to counter the rise of One Nation. Senator David Pocock isn't ruling out forming a party of independents, and a key figure in the Teal movement has now indicated she's also exploring the possibility. Oliver Gordon reports.
7: Former Olympian Zali Steggall has held the seat of Warringah since knocking off former Prime Minister Tony Abbott in 2019. But the independent MP says the Australian political landscape is changing and politicians like her need to listen.
8: We have to keep evolving and looking at how do we best serve our communities.
7: And now with the rise of One Nation, Zali Steggall is considering the prospect of forming a political party with other like-minded politicians.
8: I think there is a huge sense of disquiet with where Australian politics is at, and I think it is my responsibility and others' responsibility to step up.
7: The comments follow Independent Senator David Pocock's to the ABC's Insiders program over the weekend.
9: Yeah, there's plenty of conversations going on all the time. I mean, this is something...
10: And you're open to this?
9: Yeah, I'm always happy to chat about the future of our country.
7: A Redbridge poll published last weekend suggested if an election were held over that weekend, One Nation could win as many as 59 seats in the lower house, becoming the main opposition party. Senator Pocock again.
9: So I think we're in a real time of flux politically, and there's people actually looking for candidates who are going to come to Canberra and actually put them first, put them ahead of vested interests.
7: The Redbridge poll of more than 6,000 voters showed Pauline Hanson's party could wipe out the Nationals and heavily depleted Liberals, as well as flip many Labor-held electorates. Cos Samaras is the director of Redbridge.
11: We are predicting One Nation winning anything between 40 to 60 seats. The coalition basically being pushed down to around a dozen electorates, even single digits on a bad day. One Nation effectively winning most of regional Australia and Labor dominating the big cities.
7: He says a new centrist party could have an impact on metropolitan seats.
11: It will put yet another layer of pressure on the Liberal Party in the urban electorates, which they hold and which we predict they'll hold at least half a dozen post next election. And the other second component to that is that it will put Labor under pressure in seats like Bennelong and Menzies.
7: Whether a party is formed or not, Cos Samaras says it's clear the next election won't be like any in recent history.
11: It's pretty clear that we are seeing a seismic shift in our democracy. We are evolving into a multi-party system rather than two-party system. There were individuals within both Labor and the Liberal Party camp for some time who thought that this could never happen, but they didn't bother to ask Australians who are clearly wanting to see a lot more diversity in the parliament and a lot more choice.
1: The director of Redbridge, Cos Samaras, ending that report by Oliver Gordon. Federal Parliament resumes this week, and that means political debate over the government's proposed tax system overhaul is only set to intensify. The coalition is threatening to complicate Labor's ambitions to pass legislation on the capital gains tax discount and negative gearing by July. Political reporter Lexi Junowick has more.
12: A cornerstone of the budget, the government's tax shake-up, has dominated political discussion ever since it was unveiled.
13: Well, it's been a robust debate and there's a lot of self-interest involved, as there often is in these situations.
12: Greens Senator Nick McKim says Labor's proposed overhaul of the 50% capital gains tax discount, along with changes to negative gearing and the taxing of discretionary trusts, lack ambition in the face of a housing and cost of living crisis.
13: A better version might have been that Labor could have clawed back more of the obscene tax breaks that are going to super wealthy property investors, and they could have used that to give genuine income tax cuts by raising the tax-free threshold.
12: The Greens Economic Justice spokesperson, who chaired a Senate inquiry into the current 50% CGT discount earlier this year, says his party hasn't decided yet on whether to offer crucial support for the reforms.
13: Tax changes are complicated and we want to make sure that we've got the legislation in front of us so we understand the details.
12: The opposition has vowed to repeal the tax tax changes entirely if it wins power at the next election, and is threatening to withhold vital support in the Senate for Labor's bill to curb NDIS spending unless the government agrees to a parliamentary inquiry into the proposed tax system shake-up.
10: I mean, small businesses, startups, ETFs, crypto shares, everything gets hit with this great big tax on everything, and they shouldn't be proceeding with it.
12: Shadow Housing Minister Andrew Bragg telling Sky yesterday

0: He wants to see the 50% CGT discount increased instead of axed in favour of a discount indexed to inflation.
1: There are heaps of ways you could play around with CGT to actually incentivise more investment.
0: Greens Senator Nick McKim doesn't believe that's the answer, but thinks an inquiry into the tax reforms could be appropriate, depending on what legislation is put forward.
2: We're going to wait and see what the legislation looks like, and then we'll work that through our processes, including our substantive position on the legislation and whether or not we need another inquiry, and if so, how long that inquiry should be.
0: Independent Senator for the ACT, David Pocock, is supportive of further scrutiny of the reforms, particularly the CGT changes and whether they should apply to all asset classes amid backlash from the tech and small business sector.
3: We've seen this worrying trend in politics where things are just rammed through Parliament rather than actually taking the time to get it right.
4: Independent Senator for the ACT, David Pocock, ending that report by Lexi Junawik. At least four people have been killed in the Ukrainian capital, Kyiv, after Russia launched a massive strike on the city, including firing the powerful Oreshnik missile. Europe correspondent Catherine Diss reports.
5: In the blink of an eye, a missile breaks through Ukraine's air defences. Plumes of smoke and billowing flames light the night sky across the capital, Kyiv, as neighbourhoods across the city are struck. As day breaks, firefighters are still putting out the flames and scouring the rubble for survivors. I was so scared. Honestly, I thought it was my last day. 20-year-old Ihor was inside his apartment as it was hit. The building shook. My windows were blown out, and only then I started running away. I reached the bathroom to hide. Ukraine says Russia fired 90 missiles, 36 of which were ballistic, and 600 drones at the city. A powerful Oreshnik hypersonic ballistic missile struck a city southwest of the capital. Svetlana managed to make it to the shelter just in time.
6: It was terrifying and very loud. First, around 2 or half past 2 in the morning, I heard 5 explosions. Then, around 4 in the morning, there were 2 more explosions. That's when people started running. There were wounded.
5: As the extent of the damage became clear, the Ukrainian President Volodymyr Zelensky toured damaged parts of the city.
7: 3 Russian missiles against a water supply facility. He burned down a market. He damaged dozens of residential buildings, several ordinary schools. And he launched his Oreshnik against Bila Servka. They're unhinged.
5: The Russian President Vladimir Putin had promised revenge after a strike on a student dormitory in the Russian-occupied Luhansk on Friday. 21 people were killed, most of them thought to be young female students. But Ukraine's denied responsibility, saying it only fires at military targets. Describing Russians as crazy assholes, President Zelensky condemned the latest strikes.
7: Most of the hits were on Kyiv, which was the main target of this Russian attack. Putin can't even pronounce the word hooray properly. He's slurring his words, and yet he's still winning against residential buildings with his missiles.
5: This is Catherine Diss in London, reporting for AM.
4: Briefly in finance, the Australian dollar is buying 71.6 US cents. That's AM for today. I'm Barbara Miller. It's 8:30.
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11: Good morning. I want to know if you're on your way to work. Maybe today is a work from home day, but I want to know this. Tell me, how long have you been in this job, the job you've got right now? How long have you been doing it? 1300 222 774 is the number. I want to know if you feel stuck in your job, because what I thought we were in this place now in 2026 where the forever jobs are gone. You hear so much about the gig economy. You hear about people are going to have many careers before they even turn 40 years old. So I had in my head that people change jobs all the time. No, Actually, no.

0: We are staying put. Apparently Australians are changing jobs less than we did in the 80s and 90s. Not more, less. We are staying put. So tell me how long you've been in the job you've got right now. 1300 222 774. Tell me if you feel stuck. Some of these numbers really surprised me. Back in the late 80s, one in five people changed their job within a year. Back in the late 80s, it was one in five people changing their job within a year. Now it's a lot less than that. Now it's one in 13 changing their job in the last year. So what's going on? Like, it's the sort of the great stagnation or something? Tell me how long you've been in your current work for and tell me if you feel stuck. Also, it's election time in the state of Victoria. State election at the end of November. It's almost the six-month mark. Jacinta Allen has been filmed. She's been knocking. Not only is she campaigning as Premier, she's campaigning as a local member. She's been knocking on doors in her electorate of Bendigo East. More importantly, this vision of her knocking on doors. So, I don't know. Imagine she's knocking on your door. It's a bit of an elevator pitch, isn't it, when a politician knocks on your door? What do you want to hear from her in that 30 seconds? Or what would you want to hear from the Premier? She's got 30 seconds to either confirm your vote or win you over, or maybe you've never voted that side of the aisle. 1300 222 774. What do you want her to say? I will speak to the Premier about a few things. She has been spruiking the State Electricity Commission, the revived SEC. We'll see if we can find out how many people that involves so far, how many people have been employed, what have they done, how many apprentices. And also, because it's another morning in Melbourne, there's another arson attack, one this morning, one Sunday morning. Is the government doing enough? We'll get to all of that. Let's get some news headlines first with Mary McDonald. Good morning.
1: Thanks, Raf. A Melbourne woman arrested by Israeli forces while on a Gaza-bound flotilla is demanding more condemnation from the government over her alleged mistreatment in Israel. Activist Violet Coco was among 11 Australians on board the flotilla when they were intercepted and detained by Israel. The 23-year-old student landed at Melbourne Airport this morning. Israeli Minister Itamar Ben-Gvir has since drawn international outrage by posting a video online taunting the detainees in Israel. Iran's government has not responded to mounting speculation that Tehran and Washington will soon sign a new peace agreement aimed at ending the conflict in the Middle East. The new memorandum of understanding between Iran and the US is expected to include steps towards reopening the Strait of Hormuz and ending the months-long conflict. But Iranians inside the country say they're sceptical that America is acting in good faith. And federal independent Zali Steggall says she's open to forming a new political party with her fellow independents. The member for Warringah says conversations between crossbenchers are taking place and she's been consulting with her electorate about the possible move. She says Australians are looking for a viable alternative to the major parties. Melbourne's weather, a shower or two with a top today of 19. It's currently 15 degrees. And I'll be back with more news at 9.
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3: Traffic. Good morning, it's Caroline Ferguson from Transport Victoria. The left lane's closed inbound on the CityLink stretch of the Monash Freeway between Church Street and Punt Road due to a big broken down truck. Transurban's crews are helping out. Three lanes are getting through. Traffic's starting to wind down quite quickly, not long after Toorak Road. And over the other side of town at the end of the Monash Freeway at Berwick, a tanker truck's broken down on the Princess Freeway. The left lane's been closed off. It's actually the left emergency lane. Just be vigilant for people out of their vehicles walking on the roadway. Mechanics just turned up. The freeways aren't doing too badly this morning. It's an RDO, although it's a bit of a stop-start run inbound on the Westgate Freeway from Grieve Parade. And coaches are replacing trains between Southern Cross, Seymour and Shepparton to the last service tonight for planned works. Trains will resume as normal from the first service on Tuesday. So if you're heading up north, grab the Transport Victoria website. That's the latest in traffic and transport. It's 25 to 9.
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0: Tell me how long you've been in your job. We'll speak to the Premier Jacinta Allen in a moment, but Sue's in Coronella. What are you doing, Sue? How long have you done it for?
5: I work at Churchill Island on Phillip Island. And I've worked for the Phillip Island Nature Park for 14 years.
0: Good job.
5: Yeah.

0: knocking on doors, which is not unusual. Maybe it's unusual to have the footage out there in her own seat of Bendigo East. Jacinta Allan is the Premier. Good morning.
1: Good morning, Raf.
0: I'll come to some of those election issues in a moment. We had two cars firebombed in Braybrook early yesterday morning, house firebombed in Essendon this morning. It happens every night some weeks. Whatever your government's doing, it's not working, is it?
1: Well, Raf, we're supporting the incredible work of Victoria Police. These are deeply serious incidences and they are causing great concern in the community, and that's why Victoria Police are throwing everything at both responding to these incidences but also to the deep investigative work to reach into what is behind and who is behind these attacks. They're driven by gutless thugs. We know that there's an element of young people being exploited here, and Victoria Police is working tirelessly to find these criminals. And we've seen that. I'm sure you've heard from Victoria Police some of those statistics around Operation Eclipse, where they've already arrested more than 42 people. So they're working incredibly hard. And I've been clear with the Chief Commissioner, not only do we support, my government supports this work, we've also been clear that if there's additional support, he needs to just tell us. And just
0: Whatever's being done is not working?
1: Well, the work of Victoria Police is tireless. They've arrested 42 people. There's over something like 140 charges have been laid, and we've increased support to for the technology in the State Command Centre for Victoria Police. It was something that they said that they needed additional support to be able to have more eyes, if you like, into different parts of Melbourne. This is disgraceful behaviour.
0: I think we all agree with that. I'm sorry to interrupt again, Premier, but it's not even a criticism. It's just a question. I don't know if it's the courts or resources. I just wonder if you agree. Most people hearing this every morning think that whatever is happening is not working. Do you agree with that or not?
1: Well, the point here is it is happening. It is happening. It is concerning. There are too many incidences, and that is why Victoria Police is throwing everything at this, not just in responding to the incidences, but let's have a step back and understand the motives behind who's behind this gutless behaviour that is causing such concern. The use of young people is of concern. It's one of the reasons why we've changed the law to increase significantly the jail time for adults who recruit and exploit young people to carry out criminal acts on their behalf.
0: Some of those kids still get bail though, don't they?
1: Well, on that point of bail, there has been a significant increase in bail refusals, something like 74% of bail refusals. So those bail changes are having a difference, and there's fewer and fewer bail is being granted. And also too, we've introduced adult time for violent crime, recognising that this is violent, unacceptable behaviour, and that the young people who are engaging this behaviour needed to be treated as adults before the courts, where jail is more likely and sentences are longer.
0: Jacinta Allan is the Premier of Victoria. It is coming up to 19 minutes to 9. Premier, to go to your announcement over the weekend when you were speaking at the Labor conference, since the last election, to be honest, the government's been talking about 6,000 apprentice electricians. How many of them have started their training?
1: Well, we need more. That's the simple answer. Not only do we need more to start their training, Raf, we need more to finish their training. And this is why the announcement we made at State Conference on Saturday around Australia's first publicly owned apprenticeship academy is so important. It's about recognising that the current system is just simply not training enough young people to become electrical apprentices of the future. We need, by 2040, and this is only 14 years away, we need to increase the number of workers, electricians working in the energy sector by 50%. The reason we need that, we're building more homes. We're the manufacturing heartland of the nation. We've got renewable energy projects coming on. We simply need to dramatically increase the number of workers in the industry. Yes. And one of the key ways to do that is to increase the number of young people coming in.
0: I just want to try and stick a pin in the numbers because

0: I suspect it was a popular policy because you had a decent vote at the last election. I'm just trying to work out, if you spoke about 6,000 apprentices at the last election, you spoke about 2,000 on the weekend, how many of them have started out of the 6,000?
1: Well, the announcement on the weekend was talking about 2,000 electrical apprentices over the years that will be directly engaged through the SEC as a publicly owned apprenticeship academy. We can get those other numbers in terms of the broader commencements of apprentices
0: The 6,000 mentioned in the last election was specifically around the SEC announcement that it would include 6,000 apprentices. I'm just trying to work out how many have started, how many have finished. Do we know?
1: Well, the point is here, that's the point I was making before. We don't have enough finishing. We don't have enough. And one of the challenges here is because not only do we need young people training together, we need them to be on the job together. And this is something that I learnt from my dad. And dad was with me on Saturday. And you were talking before about a job for life, Raf, and people working in careers. People of my dad's generation who worked at the former SEC thought they had a job for life. Part of that job for life was you went in as an apprentice, you got trained up and you worked at the SEC for life. Well, then we all know what happened here in Victoria. The Liberal Party under Jeff Kennett privatised the SEC, sacked so many workers. And that's why we need to change the system to be able to give more young people the chance to have a career like my dad did all those years ago. Come in, train together, work together. And what we also know, Raf, is the reason why this is important is because Victoria is building more renewable energy projects. We're building more homes than any other state. We're the manufacturing heartland of the nation. To keep that effort up, we need more skilled workers.
0: Sure.
1: We need them to finish their training, and that's why we're changing the system.
0: How much energy has the SEC invested in?
1: In terms of, well, there's a number of projects. I can list off just three. There was a solar farm over at Horsham that I've had the chance to see. There's the big battery project, which is just near Melton. And there's another renewable energy project. So they're just three examples of the increasing work. We need to keep up this investment, pardon me, Raf, in renewable energy. And if I can make this political point, you can only do this if you believe that renewable energy must be part of our energy mix into the future. Only our Labor government does believe this. We've seen the Liberal National parties, in their pursuit of One Nation, have literally pulled the plug on our renewable energy industry here in Victoria with their commitments. It would pull the plug on the industry. It would also risk our energy security and see that downward pressure that we are seeing on energy prices only here in Victoria to put that at risk as well.
0: Okay.
1: So that's what happens when you want to pull the plug on renewable energy when you don't believe in renewable energy.
0: Okay.
1: It risks our energy security, and it also doesn't provide the opportunity for jobs for young Victorians.
0: And just to try to stick a pin in another number, when Labor announced the SEC at the last election, it was the SEC is eventually going to provide, I think, something like 5% of the state's power. How much are we up to? Like, what's the SEC delivering into the grid right now? Just as a fraction of the state's power, is it 1%, 2%, 0.5%?
1: We can come back to you with those numbers. The reality is it wouldn't exist if Labor hadn't committed to bring back the SEC, and it most certainly would not exist under a Liberal National One Nation coalition who don't believe in renewable energy. And this is a key point. You've got to believe that this is part of our energy mix. You've got to have the policies and the programs to drive investment. Mm-hmm. There are billions and billions of dollars of investment in renewable energy in this state right now, employing so many Victorians. 37% of these jobs are in regional Victoria as well. All of that is what the Liberal Nationals want to pull the plug on, quite literally pull the plug on those renewable energy projects and renewable energy being part of our energy future.
0: Premier, I'm going to let you go, but I've got one more request for you. I know you were door knocking, I think, on the weekend. I think that's what the footage is. Let's pretend no one's heard everything you've said, not that those things aren't important. What's your 30-second pitch? You knock on my door. I'm one of your constituents in Bendigo East. I say, oh, hi, you're Jacinta Allen. What have you got for me? What's your 30-second pitch? What's the first thing you say to people?
1: Well, before I go, I'll go to that in a minute, Raf, but I just want to be clear. I've always door-knocked and engaged.

0: engaged with my community,
1: because
0: I take that seriously as a really important role that any good local MP should do. But quite the conversations I have on the doors and on the phones and in my community in Bendigo and right across Victoria is simply this, that only a Labor government will make life easier, safer and more affordable for you and your family. We will do that through delivering real cost of living support, like 20% off car rego, continuing to invest in our schools and hospitals and making communities safe through investing in Victoria Police. And we will continue to do that while growing our economy, reducing our debt as a percentage of the economy and making the investments that matter.
1: Do you really say all of those things in the first 30 seconds?
0: There are many conversations you have, Raf, but I also, just to finish the conversation off here, you cannot do that with $40 billion in cuts and cut 1 in 7 public sector jobs, which is what the Liberals and Nationals have said to Victorians. That is just simply something Victoria cannot afford, particularly now in these uncertain times. They support from a Labor government that is focused on making life easier and safer and more affordable is what me and my team are focused on every single day.
1: Thank you for your time this morning. I appreciate it.
0: Thanks, Raf.
1: Jacinta Allan's the Premier of Victoria, the Labor member for Bendigo East as well. It is 12 minutes to 9. That's a pretty full-on 30-second pitch. I guess it's the 30-second pitch to everybody. Is that different if you're on the radio? I do want to know what the numbers are on how many of the apprentices have begun, finished, how much energy the SEC is producing. You tell me if they're the important questions or not. 1300 222 774. Tell me how long you've been in your job. Apparently, we're all staying in our job a lot more than we used to than the 80s and 90s. I thought it'd be the other way around. I thought everyone would be shifting jobs all the time. No. Tell you more about that in a moment.
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4: Mornings with Raf Epstein.
1: A few texts like this. Oh my God, stuck in the elevator and the Premier is on a pitch loop. Someone else saying the woman's a master at not answering the question. Although someone else, hi Raf, my battery is being switched on today. So I assume that's a reference to some of the programs from either the state or the federal government. David's in Essendon. What do you want to mention, David?
5: Morning, Raf. If the Premier knocked on my door, I would plead with the Premier to do something about the crime. I've lived in Melbourne for 40 years and never been more fearful about being outside at night. I have 2 teenage daughters. I restrict their movements. I pick them up from the city. I'm just tired of the norm being accepted as, you know, it's the crime capital of Australia. I know people say that's an exaggeration. I've never seen it this bad. And instead of platitudes, I'd like people to be locked up and Victoria made safe again. That's what I would plead with her to do. I've been a Labor voter. I'll still do the same. I just want to change.
1: You'll still vote Labor or not?
5: I will.
1: Right,
5: I will.
1: You're frustrated with what they're doing.
5: Absolutely, I'm frustrated. You're just hearing talk that the police are doing their best and working hard. So what? It's not working.
1: David, thank you for your call. Happy to get back to more calls about what the Premier said about the 30-second pitch. 2026. I thought everyone was shifting around in their jobs. They are not. They are staying put. Michelle is in Parkdale. Before I get you those stats. How long have you been in your job, Michelle?
6: Hi, Raf. I've been in my job around 4 years, and that's one of my longest tenures. I used to move around every 2 to 3 years before COVID, just chasing more satisfaction.
1: And why are you staying put? How come you're staying put now?
6: I'm happy. I like the flexibility. I get to work from home half the week. It's good work-life balance and a really great culture. Don't have to see my colleagues all day, every day, but a few days a week is really lovely.
1: Michelle, great to hear from you. The stats and the information about people staying put more than they used to come out of E61, the E61 Institute. Lachlan Vass is research manager there, and he led this research. Good morning, Lachlan.
7: Hi, Raf. Good morning. How are you going?
1: We're staying put more?
7: That's correct, yeah. So when we look at the data, it's worth noting people switch jobs for a range of reasons, as Michelle was just talking about before. It could be for better pay. A lot of us are motivated by that. It could be career progression. It could be learning different skills to move city. You might be looking for more hours, or you might be looking to kind of start winding back your hours as you head to retirement. So job switching in and of itself isn't necessarily good or bad. It's an indicator of things like the economy's ability to reallocate workers and jobs to where they fit best or where they want to be, right? And so Michelle was talking there about finding the right match for her and finding the, you know, her best colleagues and where she feels most comfortable. And so when we look at the stats, we find back in the 90s, the job switching rate, the share of workers who switched jobs was around 13%. By the 2000s, it was around 11%. And the most recent data from February 2025 suggests it's around 8% now. So it's a long-running decline.
1: Why? Why is it declining? I thought we were going the other direction.
7: Yeah, that's the big question. It's something we've been looking into, but you know, we don't have the smoking gun as it is at the moment. There could be a range of reasons. I think it's worth pointing out why people switch jobs is important, but it's also worth understanding the gains they can get from switching jobs and whether they're declining over time as well. So our research shows that young workers are potentially the largest people who gain from switching jobs. They see wages increase by over 10%, whereas older workers actually see a decrease in their earnings. And so partly it could just be a change in the composition of the workforce. Older workers are a larger share and are less likely to switch their work.
1: Okay, so because the workforce is getting older and because when older people change jobs, they're not as likely to increase their money, that's why the workforce overall has fewer people switching jobs, maybe.
7: That's one potential factor. As an economist, there's lots of different things we want to look at. So another potential factor is the gains you may get from switching jobs and the risk you take. So the past couple of weeks, there's been a lot of discussion about the capital gains tax discount. I'm sure you've been across that, right?
1: Apparently, yes.
7: And a lot of the discussions focused on the risk that startups take when they found a business.
1: Yeah.
7: But employees also take a risk when they join some of those businesses or when you look to switch jobs because you don't know what the new employer will be like, you don't know whether you'll fit, you don't know what the prospects of that business are. And so there's also, I suppose, a risk to the employees from switching jobs. And if we're becoming more risk averse or worried about those risks for a range of reasons over time, that might lead to us being less likely to switch jobs.
1: Lachlan Vass is with us from the E61 Institute. I've still got in my mind those numbers from the late 80s. I think in the late 80s it was one in five people changing their jobs, and now we've got one in every 13, so it's a lot fewer. Lachlan, I realise, an economist, you need evidence before you answer, but I'm going to ask you for your gut instinct or your crystal ball. Are people going to stay put even more in the future? Like, is this going to become a feature that people will get one job and stick with it?
7: Yeah, so it's a long-running trend and there's nothing to suggest that trend's going to change. It's also, if the reason why we're switching jobs less is because we're becoming more risk-averse, or it could be just we're getting wealthier and we have a preference for not switching jobs, well, if we continue to get wealthier, that trend won't change. But partly it'll come down to other factors in the economy and what we do through the policy side. So if we think there's something inhibiting people from switching jobs, whether it's something around government regulations or something around, you know, your access to housing or house prices, if there's policies that free those things up, then we might see more job switching in future.
1: So interesting to talk to you, Lachlan. Thanks for your time.
7: Thanks a lot, Raph.
1: Lachlan Vass there from the E61 Institute. There's more about that on the ABC News webpage about how quickly or slowly people are shifting jobs. I want to know how long you've been in your current job. Emma's calling from Northcote. Just on the door-knocking question I put to the Premier, what do you want to say, Emma?
8: Oh, yeah. Hi, Raph. If Jacinta came and knocked on my door, I have two questions for her. Firstly, it would be, why isn't she funding public education to the Gonski recommendations? And why is she propping up privatised profit-making early childhood services?
1: I wonder what her answers would be. I hear where you're coming from, Emma. Don't forget, we all live in a democracy. How exciting is that? How lucky are we? We all get to vote at the end of November. For that, we should always be thankful. We should also be thankful because most of us, not all of us, most of us have never ended up inside a place like this.

0: You might remember we had a chat recently about the Cell at Pentridge that is for sale. It's sold. There's a number of the old cells that are used for things like wine storage. The one we had a chat about a few weeks ago has sold. Saha Sahadid is with Ray White Coburg. Good morning, Saha.
1: Good morning.
0: How much did it sell for?
1: Sold for $81,000.
0: Right. Is that a has the cell ever sold for that much?
1: No, actually, this was probably the first one that ever sort of sold in that sort of complex through auction. It actually went to auction and then it got passed in, and we just negotiated with a very keen buyer.
0: Just remind people how big it is.
1: It's a 2x3.
0: 2 meters by 3 meters.
1: That's correct.
0: $80,000.
1: Yep.
0: What are they going to use it for?
1: She's the buyer that actually bought it. She does events around the sort of complex. And she pretty much just was like, you know what? Might as well own one.
0: Oh, it's like storage.
1: It's storage, yeah. It's a storage collector's item, I would say. It's one of those where it's, you know, people can use it for wine cellar. People can use it for like their bookshelves, you know, many, many stuff they can use it for.
0: You know, storage, does she know storage can be a bit cheaper than that? Like there's some quite cheap storage lockers around the place compared.
1: I think she actually did some homework, but this one sort of caught her eye, you know.
0: Is she worried about it being haunted?
1: Nah, she actually already knows it's haunted.
0: Oh, she knows. That's why she paid a premium. Has she given the ghost a name?
1: She hasn't, but I think I might have to actually pick one for her.
0: Oh, my Lord. Saha, thank you. Thanks. Oh, do you know which criminal it is, by the way, the ghost?
1: Oh, I wish I knew, honestly. It'd probably be Ned Kelly or something like that.
0: I don't know if Ned was there. I think he was in the old Melbourne jail. I don't think he spent time there. But Saha, thanks so much for your time.
1: No worries. Thanks for your time, guys. All the best.
0: Saha Sahadid from Ray White Coburg. $80,000 for an old prison cell. Wow. Wow. Wow. Wow. 1300-222-774. I do want to know how long you've worked in the one place. Oh, I got this one from Singapore. I'm 61. I've worked for two organisations. Two. Defence for 14 years and the current company for 24 years. That's a text from Singapore. So we're staying put. I thought it was the other way around. We're staying in our jobs longer than we used to in the 80s and 90s. Tell me how long you've been with your current job for. And after the news, bit of an earthquake poll over the weekend. The opposition we've got federally, the Liberal and National Party, they'd be on the crossbench. One Nation would be the opposition party with something like 59 seats and Labor would just cling on to power. How real is a poll like that? Tell me how long you've been in your job.
2: Everything Melbourne.
3: 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I have to say, I don't know what we'd do without 774.
2: It's when and where you need us. 774 ABC Melbourne.

0: ABC News with Mary McDonald. Good morning. Victoria's Premier says her government is supporting police to try to put a stop to a spate of arson attacks in Melbourne. A home in Essendon was destroyed overnight by a fire, which police have since deemed suspicious. There have also been a number of arson attacks on bars and nightclubs in Melbourne, and the Victorian Chamber of Commerce is calling for a roundtable discussion on the issue. Premier Jacinta Allen has told ABC Radio Melbourne young offenders are often recruited to carry out firebombings, and she's vowed to crack down on those who recruit them.
1: There are too many incidences, and that is why Victoria Police is throwing everything at this. We've changed the law to increase significantly the jail time for adults who recruit and exploit young people to carry out criminal acts.
0: Federal Independent Zali Steggall says she's open to forming a new political party with her fellow independents. The member for Warringah says conversations between crossbenchers are taking place, and she's been consulting with her electorate about the possible move. She says Australians are looking for a viable alternative to the major parties.
2: There's an inability from Labor to do the things people want to see: tax on gas exports, truth in political advertising, gambling advertising reform. And on the other side, you have the coalition lurching to the right. They've now put Tony Abbott back in charge, and you see the rise of One Nation.
0: A Melbourne woman arrested by Israeli forces while on a Gaza-bound flotilla is demanding more condemnation from the government over her alleged mistreatment in Israel. Activist Violet Coco was among 11

0: 7 Australians on board the flotilla when they were intercepted and detained by Israel. The 23-year-old student landed at Melbourne Airport this morning. Israeli Minister Itamar Ben-Gvir has since drawn international outrage by posting a video online taunting the detainees in Israel. Ms. Coco says she and her crew members were beaten and starved while in Israeli custody.
1: The Australian government has failed us. It has failed us as hostages of Israel, and it continues to fail the people of Palestine, who are subject to Israel's monstrous cruelty and violence.
0: Israel has rejected allegations detainees were mistreated. Iran's government has not responded to mounting speculation that Tehran and Washington will soon sign a new peace agreement aimed at ending the conflict in the Middle East. Karishma Vyas reports from Tehran.
2: The new memorandum of understanding between Iran and the US is expected to include steps towards reopening the Strait of Hormuz and ending the months-long conflict. But Iranians inside the country say they are sceptical that America is acting in good faith. Residents of Tehran told the ABC they do not want their country to capitulate to US demands. More than 1,700 civilians have died since hostilities began in February, according to human rights activists in Iran. Karishma Vyas, ABC News, Tehran.
0: A peplater has lost his licence and had his car impounded after allegedly blowing almost 3.5 times the legal limit in Melbourne southeast overnight. Police pulled the 18-year-old driver on Robertson Drive in Mornington just before 1 o'clock, where he allegedly returned a breath test reading of 0.174. His licence was immediately suspended for 12 months, with the vehicle impounded for 28 days. He's expected to be charged on summons. The Australian magpie is the most commonly sighted bird in Australia, according to the annual Aussie Bird Count. The annual survey counted 5 million birds across the country, including over 1 million in Victoria during a week of bird watching last October. Conservation not-for-profit BirdLife Australia, who conducted the survey, says over 15,000 Victorians got involved during the week. The group's Sean Dooley says the increasing number of larger birds seen in urban areas is concerning for populations of smaller native species.
3: We are seeing a dominance of larger, more aggressive species. So some birds are doing really well out of the way we're treating the urban landscape. But we are losing numbers in terms of diversity. We're losing a lot of our smaller birds.
0: To sport, Mercedes driver Kimi Antonelli has won Formula One's Canadian Grand Prix. The Italian teenager finished ahead of Ferrari's Lewis Hamilton and Max Verstappen in third. Australia's Oscar Piastri finished 11th in his McLaren after an eventful race. To the weather now. For the state, showers on patchy rain possible over most districts, more frequent at times about the central and eastern ranges. Isolated thunderstorms possible in the north during the afternoon and evening. For Melbourne, partly cloudy, the medium chance of showers becoming less likely late this afternoon and evening, with a top today of 19. Tomorrow a shower or two and 18. Right now in Melbourne, it's 15 degrees. ABC News.
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7: Good morning, it's Caroline Ferguson from Transport Victoria. There's been a collision on the crest of the Westgate Bridge outbound after Todd Road. The two right lanes have been closed off. Transurban's crews are still fixing it up. Three lanes are getting through. The speed's set at 40, but traffic is slowing down after the Bolte Bridge now. A truck's broken down on the entry ramp from Eastlink, Ringwood bound, to get onto the Monash Freeway to head towards the city. It's all on the left emergency lane you can pass. Look out for a lot of people walking on the roadway. And at the other end of the Monash Freeway, on the Princess Freeway outbound at the Clyde Road exit in Berwick, is a broken down truck. He's sitting in the left emergency lane. Another breakdown on Narrewarren Cranbourne Road heading north after Fullard Road. He's now in the centre median. If you're catching a train, we've got minor delays on the Sunbury line. That's the latest in traffic and transport. It's 9:06.
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8: Why aren't people changing jobs? Give me a ring. 1300 222 774. Why are people staying put? Are people nervous about changing jobs? Is it because the mortgage is too big? Is it because the unemployment rate's low, but there aren't good jobs out there? We're not changing jobs as much as we used to. I thought it was the other way around. I thought we were all going to do lots of different jobs. The phone number's 1300.

0: 0422 774. Brad's calling from Northcote. What do you want to say, Brad?
1: G'day, Raph. How are you?
0: I'm good. Tell everyone what you rang to say.
1: Well, look, it's my experience. I'm someone in my mid-30s, and I've been, you know, through a mix of a little bit of good luck and a lot of hard work, pretty successful in my career so far. And I've definitely seen, you know, the job situation is very dynamic. There's a lot of factors at play. I took a job with a business just before COVID, you know, just before COVID broke, or during the early stages when there's a lot of uncertainty. And, you know, I signed a contract for an amount of money. And what happened in the next sort of 6 to 12 months was that obviously the cost of living through COVID had gone up significantly, as had wages in the job market. Now, I was seeing people being brought into the business at a, you know, similar rate to myself with a lot less experience. And really the only way I was able to get myself a substantial pay rise within that business to just be, I would say, at the normal market rate was to go and solicit another job offer, take that back to my employer and say, look,
0: right,
1: if you don't match this, I need to go. But I don't want to go.
0: So would you be nervous to leave?
1: At this stage, like I said, it's very dynamic. So, you know, at that time during COVID, or, you know, really up until, I would say, just recently with this fuel crisis and, you know, the changes in the property market.
0: I hear nerves, Brad. I hear you mentioning all of the things outside of the job that make it hard to take the leap. Am I hearing that correctly?
1: In today's climate, yes. But over the last few years, I've definitely seen, as I guess a middle manager, I've seen other middle managers and sort of frontline staff where, you know, if they, good employees being rewarded with, you know, 3-4% pay increases. But if they were to leave and go and find another job, you know, they would be able to get maybe a 20 or 25% pay increase. So up until recently, definitely the way to, as a young person building your career, to really keep stepping up your...
0: You got to change jobs.
1: You have to change jobs.
0: Yeah.
1: And the balance really is between, you don't want to be a job hopper, so you've got to be careful. And
0: yeah, you don't want to be seen as a job hopper, do you? Brad, that's really interesting. Thank you for the insight. I think it's always been the case when you're younger, you've got to switch jobs to get the big jump in pay. Clearly, the numbers are telling us people are less willing to make that jump. Cheryl's in Essendon. What do you want to say, Cheryl?
2: Morning. I'll just buy into this a little bit if
0: please,
2: I can, for an angle. My daughter and my son-in-law, but both were in IT, various IT jobs over the years. I think I said both in their early 50s, they are. And they both lost their jobs earlier this year.
0: Oh.
2: Despite, you know, hunting and, you know, really knocking on doors and networking and what have you.
0: Have they found new jobs since?
2: Nope. Not a smidgen. Not an interview. And the only thing is, we were brainstorming last night, family dinner, and my son actually came up with the idea of maybe you need to explore the idea of obtaining white cards to do that stop and go traffic at the
0: development.
2: Yeah,
0: maybe. Are they nervous, Cheryl? Are they worried?
2: Well, yeah, because they've still got some commitment. Well, you know, plenty of commitment, really. They've got a couple of pets and they've got, you know, their home still paying off some funding on that.
0: Well, good luck to them both, Cheryl. Thank you. I mean, it's clear the unemployment rate's low. So in the old days, that was good, but it doesn't feel like people have many options. So they're not moving. And then if you do lose a job, it's hard to find another one. That seems to be what you're telling me, and it seems to be what the numbers are telling us as well. It's 11 minutes past nine. In a moment, I want to pick up on that poll from Redbridge. Now, we speak to Tony Barry from Redbridge a lot. They've done one of these polls. There's supposed to actually be the more statistically significant ones. This terrible phrase. It's a really bad phrase. Multi-level regression with post-stratification research. What it means is they do more work than normal. Apparently, these polls are more reliable. Why it's an amazing poll published in the Financial Review on the weekend is that their prediction is One Nation would be the official opposition in the federal parliament. Labor would only just be in charge. and the Libs and the Nats would be sitting on the crossbench with seats in the teens. Like the Liberals and Nats, Tony Abbott won with 90 seats. They've got something like 50. They'd be down to 13, 14, 15. That's according to the poll. So what's that telling us? But just before I get to that, John's called from Herne Hill. We had a chat to the Premier this morning. What do you want to mention, John?
3: Yes. We've got 12,000, not just the ETU in across the board. There's 12,000 apprentices in training, about, roughly about 3,000 from year one to four. And there's about 45,000 electricians, registered electricians in Victoria. So if we pull the rug on renewables and or data centres and or new schools and infrastructure, we'll have apprentices and tradies out of work. Right? And
0: so, John, your numbers, I'm just trying to track down because I was asking the Premier how many of the 6,000 electricity apprentices they've trained. We sort of add 2,000 or 3,000 of them a year, don't we? Is that the right number or not?
3: Yes, about 3,000 a year qualify every year.
0: And do you know, John, how many of them are the 6,000 the government's... The government have mentioned this 6,000 figure since the last election. The Premier mentioned 2,000 on the weekend. Do you know how many of that 2,000 or 3,000 each year are because of what the government's done, because of what the SEC has done?
3: Yes, yes, definitely. But also, they're not just electricians, they're linesmen as well.
0: I get it. But, John, how many of them are from the government, do you know? Like, how many of them because of what the Victorian government has spent on the State Electricity Commission? Do you know?
3: About half.
0: About half. Okay, great. I've got a number in my head. So, like, 1,500 a year sort of thing.
3: Yeah, yeah.
0: Okay, good to know. Thank you for calling. Simple. I love my politicians to have values. I love my, I like it when my politicians get political. I also want to know if they keep on talking about something, what the numbers are. I want to hang my hat on things like that. It's 14 minutes past nine. It's a bit of an earthquake poll from Redbridge. Let's find out more about it from Cos Samaras. Used to be a campaign director for Labor here in Victoria. Good morning, Cos.
4: Good morning.
0: Give me the headlines. What might the parliament look like according to your poll?
4: Yeah, we focus on the median results. So we have an upper upper limit and a lower limit, and then we have a median estimate. So 76 seats for Labor, which is just over a majority. One Nation basically wins something somewhere in the 50s, and the coalition's down to about 12 seats. That's the prognosis.
0: How reliable is the poll?
4: Yeah, very accurate. There was a methodology that we used prior to the federal election that was pretty accurate. YouGov, another polling company that used a very similar methodology. These days, using MRPs for seat-based polling is a far more accurate way of actually assessing the political landscape versus individual seat polls, which are incredibly unreliable.
0: So MRP there. I don't want you to explain what multi-level regression with post-stratification research is.
4: Yeah.
0: I tried to read your notes.
4: You tried to, yes.
0: And I've done tertiary level maths and I still didn't understand it. But
4: that's right.
0: Can you tell me give me a little look inside the black box. We hear about polls all the time. We don't always report on them. Why do you say this polling is more reliable?
4: Yeah, so to give you a really, really primitive approach in terms of how this works. So let's say we do 6,000 surveys and we identify that 6 out of 10 28-year-olds with a university degree are voting for Labor. We then extrapolate that to every single electorate. So obviously electorates with higher numbers of those individuals will start to skew towards Labor. And then we allocate that to every single other demographic constituency and profile. Yeah.
0: Okay, so I kind of get that. If you've got a certain number of educated people who are young voting Labor, you stretch that across the other electorates.
4: That's right.
0: Okay, so let's get back to the headline then, Cos. The coalition on 12 seats, that means they're no longer a party. They're a party technically, but they're not even the opposition. Is that really going to happen?
4: Yeah, I think we look at all the polls that have been published. They have One Nation roughly in the high 20s. That means they're polling in excess of 40 in many places around the country, because we also know they're polling in the low teens and single digits in other places of the country, which is mainly in the inner cities, in city Melbourne, in city Sydney, and so on. So when you're polling in excess of 40, particularly in regional Australia, you're going to pick up a lot of seats. And that's exactly what our MRP is illustrating, and that is they are winning many regional electorates almost on primary alone. So, for example, Barnaby Joyce's electorate of New England and New South Wales, primary vote close to 50%. So he will win that seat comfortably if he stands at the next election as the One Nation candidate.
0: Yeah, worth pointing out as well, Andrew Hastie and Angus Taylor would be losing their seats in your poll. Cos Samaras is who you're listening to. Used to be with the Labor Party, now at Redbridge. You often hear his co-pilot, Tony Barry, on a Friday. Co-pilot? I don't know where that came from. Cos, I'm going to ask you the harder question, important for the end of the year. Does it look the same, the state election?
4: Similar. I think what we'll see is many three-way contests. There will be seats that the Liberal Party should have won off Labor that will probably end up on One Nation's poll, seats like Bass, Hastings, Pakenham, for example. The Nationals will lose seats to One Nation. Labor will lose, as I touched on, seats to One Nation. So will the Liberal Party. I can't see the two majors getting to 45 seats at the moment. It's still early days, but it's going to be one for the textbook. It's very hard to predict as to what that result's going to look like.
0: Okay, so similar in the sense that the major parties won't do well, but you wouldn't call if Labor or the Coalition have got more seats. I mean, I realise you're doing this, you haven't done the actual polling. I'm going on your gut instinct, but you don't want to call the election. Is that what you're saying?
4: Well, that's pretty much it. And we look at the sort of demographic profiles that are driving that MRP result that we published on the weekend with the Australian Financial Review. If we then extrapolate those to Victoria, we get a situation where I could see Labor winning the majority of seats. And really the only scenario right now, but that could change, is if Jess Wilson is to become Premier of Victoria, she will need One Nation for supply. That's the reality as it stands today.
0: Cos, I've got one more question for you. I want to know what everyone makes of this, with One Nation being the opposition in the federal parliament, according to this Redbridge poll. The number's 1300 222 774. Cos, the other conversation this morning is whether or not, in some way, the independents, sometimes called the Teals, could actually form a party or some sort of party. I just want to play what Zali Steggall, the Sydney MP, said. A reminder, she's got the seat that Tony Abbott used to have. On Radio National Breakfast this morning, she was talking about how far along those discussions are.
5: Well, things are, you know, there are conversations. That's about all I can say at this point.
6: What does that mean?
5: It just means that there are conversations that I'm of consulting with my community, looking at what the options are, how to do it. There's a lot of speculation in the media, not all of it correct, may I say.
0: Cos, how would a independence party do you think?
4: Well, if we look at the voters that actually promoted them into the parliament in 2022 and then re-elected many of them in 2025, those individuals will be probably, in terms of their profile, a fairly anti-One Nation constituency. So that, I wouldn't rule out that their support base will be demanding a much more substantial response to One Nation than simply just standing as independents. These voters will have concerns that the enduring legacy of that independent movement can be under risk over a long period of time, and they would like something a bit more stable and formal. So I'm not surprised that these discussions are occurring, because we are obviously living for an incredibly transitional period in our country. And a lot of voters who don't support One Nation want to see a substantial response that isn't just about Labor stopping them.
0: So it would work? They'd get more votes if they formed a party?
4: They'll get the votes that they've secured. I don't think they'll lose any support, but we're going to have to wait and see. If a party of that nature was established, it will largely win electorates in the big cities, and it will take seats off Labor too. There's no question about that. Seats like Menzies, for example, I could see a party of this nature winning. Seats like Deakin. I wouldn't rule it out.
0: Thanks so much for your time, Cos.
4: No problem. Cheers.
0: Cos Samaras, director at Redbridge. That poll was in the Financial Review. It's got One Nation as the opposition and Labor on a thin majority. That's the federal view. So that's a few years away. State election? Well, that's what we all get to talk about until November. It's your vote, remember. You get the glorious choice of putting a one in the box of the party that you love.
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0: I do want to know how long you've been in your job. It appears we're moving less and less. 1300 222 774 is the talkback phone number. Laura's in Greensboro. What do you want to mention, Laura?
10: Yeah, hi. Just your earlier discussion regarding electrical apprenticeships.
0: Yes.
10: Yep. Getting a school placement isn't the hard bit. It's securing a job. You can't start at school as an apprentice unless you have paid employment as an apprentice, and they're really hard to come by.
0: So explain precisely what that difficulty is. They're doing both things at once. Is that what you mean?
10: No, finding an employer to take you on as an apprentice is quite difficult.
0: Okay, so the apprenticeships are sort of technically open, but the employers aren't employing them. That's what you mean?
10: Yes, and you can't go to school. You can't sign up as an apprentice unless you have a position as a paid apprentice with an employer.
0: And you know this from someone you know, or you've tried, or how do you know this?
10: I'm just helping my son look for work.
0: Right. So he wants to be an electrician's apprentice and can't get the electrician to employ him?
10: Well, he has now.
0: Okay.
10: But sometimes, especially for first-year apprentices, there can be 900 applicants.
0: 900?
10: Yep, 600, 300 was quite common. Just once you apply on Seek, there's a button and you can see how many other applicants there are. And that's the difficult bit, finding employers that are willing to take them on. And I guess it is a cost up front for an employer. You know, one day a week they'll be at school and you still have to pay them.
0: Yeah, of course.
10: So I think it's incentives for the employers that need to be looked at. And then they can get positions at group training organisations, which hire a lot of apprentices and basically farm them out. But you kind of get the menial tasks.
0: Yeah, there's, well, of course. I guess that's the training. But is he, how many places did he apply for before he got his apprenticeship? Do you have a sense of that?
10: Oh, no, I don't know.
0: No, like sure. Dozens? Five? 100?
10: At least 100.
0: 100, right.
10: Maybe
0: right.
10: Two. It kind of churns my stomach when I look at the amount of application letters we've put out there.
0: Oh, wow. Look, that's really interesting. Laura, thank you. Good luck to him and good luck to you. Thank you.
10: All right. Thank you. Bye-bye.
0: So that's an important thing to keep in mind. So the state government have been talking about thousands of electricians, apprenticeships funded by the State Electricity Commission. That was the number I was chasing with the Premier. Someone who called before, sounds like union type person. They're sort of suggesting maybe 1,500 of the apprenticeships each year are because of what the SEC is doing. But Laura making the point, you got to apply hundreds of times before you get one of those apprenticeships. In a moment, we're going to get into some interesting art. Art, what's art doing in the middle of one of our juiciest shopping centres? But just a note on Pentridge, first of all, because that cell sold for storage. Damien, what did you want to tell us?
11: Well, first off, on Ned Kelly, he was at Pentridge for a little bit, about 3 months when he was 17 years old.
0: Oh, gosh. And okay, good to know.
11: Then, then he goes to Williamstown, then back to Beechworth.
0: Right.
11: And he's actually, once Old Melbourne Jail closes in the city, a lot of the people executed there were reinterred up at Pentridge.
0: Oh, I didn't know that. Ned.
11: Yeah, so he was then found 2009-ish, and he's now back with his mum in Greta in Northern Victoria.
0: You're talking about his... So his remains were at Pentridge for a while?
11: Oh, yeah, about a good 90 years, yeah.
0: Right, and then... And where's he buried near his mum? What town's that?
11: It's a tiny town called Greta in Northern Victoria. It's
0: I've heard of
11: basically
0: Greta.
11: The other side of the Hume yeah. From Glen Rowan.
0: So do you reckon there's ghosts in those cells at Pentridge?
11: I tell people that there are memories there that don't want you to forget them. That's what there is.
0: Memories that don't want you to forget them. That is a great line, Damien. I love how much... I didn't know the answer to so many questions. And as Sammy J used to say, Listenopedia. I've now got some sense of electricians' apprenticeships. I now know where Ned Kelly's buried and that he spent time at Pentridge. You guys you're teaching me heaps. I want you to picture something entirely different, not Pentridge, right? Chadstone, like what a temple of commerce Chadston is, right? Like, it's glossy. That huge glass roof that sort of bulges up. It's like there's some extraordinary atrium. You're walking past the luxury brands. Geez, a lot of luxury brands in Chadston. A lot of zhuzhi brands. And then you come across a dilapidated weatherboard house. That's right, a weatherboard house that looks really old. It's art. Roan is the artist, otherwise known as Tyrone Wright. Good morning.
12: Good morning. How are you?
0: I'm good. Tell me about your dilapidated weatherboard house.
12: It's come as a bit of a surprise to have it at Chadston. It's a project that I've been thinking about for a few years, and when Chadston approached me, I was like, yeah, I think this might be the right spot for it. It's in process right now.
0: Describe what it, old. Before I get onto the why, describe what you're hoping it looks like.
12: I hope it looks like that it's always been there and Chadston's almost been built around it. In that sense, like almost someone lives there, and you can walk inside it and you can start to maybe piece together your idea of who may have lived there.
0: Why are you doing this?
12: The why. It's part of a larger festival for Chadston. And when they approached me, I've just come off the recent stint of, failed funding attempts and projects that have fallen over in the last 6-12 months. And then all of a sudden, Chadston comes to me and offers me a huge space, and they're also going to make it completely free and open to public by funding this project. And that's something I could not have done even with any other funding. So for me, like, it's an opportunity that's way too good to say no to.
0: And why an old house?
12: Why an old house? I think for myself, it's something that speaks a lot more personal, on a personal levels, to people and myself, where there's some stories you can tell there that feel a bit more intimate than industrial spaces that I've worked in the past. I did a project in 2017 in Elphington in an old weatherboard house, and it was definitely like one of my funnest projects. I feel like that size and scale is just a lot more tangible for a lot of people, and I think it kind of connects with so many people of different generations as well. And I feel like it's something that we're losing in Australia slowly.
0: What are we losing?
12: Almost like the house with the backyard and the driveway, that kind of feeling where it's like most of the people I know live in apartments now. And it's that changing face of Australia. So I'm just interested to see how is the good and bad in that, and like how it makes people feel. And I just love the way that it sparks conversations.
0: Tyrone Wright, otherwise known as Roan, is building this weatherboard house in the centre of Chadston. Are you big on nostalgia? I've seen some of your stuff in old buildings, and they're often something freshly created, but they evoke an imagined past. So is that nostalgia?
12: It definitely plays on nostalgia. Like, I think I'm sure there's a word for it, but there's, you could have nostalgia for something you've never experienced as well. I feel like that's often like a romanticized vision of nostalgia. I feel like what I'm doing is telling these stories often with architecture and objects and how they kind of relate to people, and trying to make a presence without having, a physical act or a person there, but the sound and the light, it almost feels like you're walking through a scene in a movie. And that often, like any kind of movie and stuff like that, you see that's, set in a certain period, has that sense to it. And I feel like I'm leaning into those effects.
0: And if I'm just munching on a donut and sipping a coffee and I walk past this weatherboard house and I go, there's a house, and then I just move on. Do you care?
12: Yeah. No. I feel like, is enough, like if it made someone think, what the hell is that doing in Chadston? I think I've had an effect on someone.
0: When's it finished?
12: It wraps up the 12th of July.
0: Okay.
12: Opens, I think, the 11th of June.
0: And have you finished creating it? No.
12: Oh, God, no.
0: Right, okay. Opens the start of June, ends the start of July.
12: Yes.
0: Do I need tickets?
12: Yes, you can book completely for free through my website or through Chadston. Yeah, please book. A lot of the, you know, weekend sessions are filling up already.
0: Right, because it's busy.
12: Yes.
0: Yeah, I remember booking for one. Where was it? Somewhere up in the hills? You painted the inside of a house?
12: Burnham Beaches.
0: That's it. That's right. That was the one. Thank you. Good luck with it. Good luck with the nostalgia.
12: Cheers. Thanks so much.
0: Tyrone Wright, best known as Roan, done some amazing things, pictures inside older places, this time around creating the old weatherboard house inside Chadston. And Paul is tying everything together in St Kilda. Being trapped in Chadston can feel a bit like Pentridge. Very good, very good. Lots of fantastic, amazing football matches, actually, over the weekend. We might even get to the Kiwis stealing the A-League. But let's get to some news headlines first with Mary McDonald. Good morning.
13: Thanks, Raph. The Premier, Jacinta Allen, has vowed to continue supporting police in their ongoing efforts to deal with escalating arson attacks in Melbourne. A number of bars and nightclubs have been targeted in a wave of firebombings, prompting concerns from Victoria's peak business organisation that it will flatten the city's nighttime economy. Houses have also been hit. Last night, fire destroyed a home in Essendon, with police treating the blaze as suspicious. Former Prime Minister Malcolm Turnbull says it makes sense for Teal independents to form their own party and fill the vacuum in the centre of politics. Several independents, including David Pocock, Zali Steggall and Allegra Spender, say they're open to the idea and have been in talks about it. There's been speculation that Mr Turnbull might join too. And while he says he hasn't had specific conversations about it, he would support the Teals in forming a new party. And the federal government is looking to help women better recognise and understand menopause symptoms in a campaign forming part of its women's health package. A recent Senate inquiry found many women were entering menopause without enough information and treatment options. Health Minister Mark Butler says they're upping supports available to women. Melbourne's weather, a shower or two with a top today of 19. It's currently 15 degrees. And I'll be back with more news at 10.
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14: Traffic.
15: Good morning, it's Caroline Ferguson from Transport Victoria. Buses are replacing trains on the Belgrave and Lilydale lines between Camberwell and Ringwood due to an emergency services incident at Box Hill. Head to the Transport Victoria website for more information. A truck's broken down on the Ringwood-bound entry ramp from Eastlink to get onto the Monash Freeway to drive towards the city. It's all contained in the left emergency lane. Crews are on scene. Head on parts carefully. And also in Berwick, a tanker truck's broken down on the Princess Freeway, leaving Melbourne right at the Clyde Road exit, all in the left emergency lane. Freeways and arterials have eased up really well. Just a bit of a patchy drive inbound on the Westgate Freeway from the Bolte Bridge. And don't forget that all city-bound lanes of Peninsula Link are closed between the Murradak Highway and Bungale Road until early next month for major works. You can follow the detour using the Murradak Highway through Murradak and jump back onto the freeway from Bungale Road. That's the latest in traffic and transport. It's 26 to 10.
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0: We'll come to the politics, by the way, of that. Could you ever get a Teal party, an independence party? Zali Steggall, the Sydney independent, talking about it. David Pocock, the independent in the Senate and the ACT, open to it. What about the independents in Melbourne? Would they be open to it? We'll come to some of that in a moment. 1300 222 774 is the phone number. The Roos stole a game from the Suns. They stole it. That's a statement from them. North Melbourne are having a bit of a moment. We'll come to all of that. Let's have a look at the weather first. Michael Conway joins you on duty at the Weather Bureau. Good morning, Michael. What are we getting today and tomorrow?
18: Morning, Raph. Yeah, well, it's today and tomorrow very similar. We have a big broad trough over southeastern Australia connected to a low over Adelaide. It's all very slow moving, so similar weather today and tomorrow, which is maximum temperatures in around 18 or 19 through Melbourne and suburbs, and just a chance of a shower or two around, not much in it, 1 or 2 millimetres, that sort of thing. Humid, mainly northeasterly, very light winds, cloudy conditions, and that'll continue into tomorrow as well.
0: Thank you. Michael Conway on duty there at the Weather Bureau. Just a mention of Roan, the artist you heard from before who's building the weatherboard house inside the Chadstone Shopping Centre. Someone sent this text. I really appreciate Roan telling us he's had a flush of fail.

0: care if Fremantle is at the top of the table. Let's talk all things AFL.
1: McRae's back, boys, on top.

0: It's grand larceny. They came from 43 points down to win by 6.
1: And there was a line. I think there's a line there as well where Ben Cameron was describing them throwing children in the air. Court Middlemass has never said they're throwing children in the air at the football. It's a career goal.
2: It is. I was spewing. I missed it. I was there early. I left to go to the Pendlebury game, of course, at the MCG, and brilliantly called at the end by Ben Cameron and the Declan Byrne and the whole team out there at Docklands. So what a fun afternoon at the footy. I mean, it's been a minute, hasn't it, since the Tigers and the Kangaroos won on the same weekend. Felt like the winning was really big on the weekend. That the winning was big. And the losing was heavy, but maybe a little more narrow in terms of probably the Lions and the Bombers are the two teams in particular in the scope. But felt like there was lots of good in the footy weekend, which we love as we about to head into the winter months. And usually the footy media gets a bit grumpy this time of year, but a lot of positivity.
1: Grumpy because it's cold?
2: Just think grumpy. Just everyone grumpy starts wearing on each other and everyone's sort of takes themselves a little too seriously, as we tend to do a little bit in our game.
1: Okay, I can't remember where the Roos are, but they're beating the Suns. Yeah. They're beating them at Docklands, though. And what I didn't know is apparently, which I heard from on the call, apparently the three out of the last 4 years when they come from Darwin, they then lose in Melbourne. How significant is the Roos victory?
2: Extremely. Yeah, that they needed a scalp. So we spoke about it last Monday that they'd beaten like 13th and then the bottom three. So they needed to get a breakthrough win. It had been building. They were close against the Giants in Canberra. They pushed the Swans all the way. And then they went to Adelaide and felt like they just had a mulligan. That was, what on earth was that, where they got blown off the park? And so it was, well, is that who they're going to regress to being, or are they going to bounce back and be a player in the season yet? And sure enough, they did. They pulled it out of the fire from 43 points down to win in that kind of fashion. It was their best comeback in 20 years. I think Ben had a stat on the weekend that they hadn't come back from such a significant halftime margin since like 2005. And just something on the Suns too. I'm not surprised that that happened. So yeah, we heard about the stats all week. They were 1 win, 3 losses in the first month coming back from Darwin for the last 3 years. Their medical team and their fitness staff and their senior coach and everybody involved in the Suns wanted to tell you about that during the week. So what do you reckon the players are thinking? That instead of going in at halftime feeling, you know what, we're feeling good about ourselves, we're going to run all over this team, we're absolutely killing it. They got told all week, no, you guys are tired. You guys are fatigued. You guys aren't quite there.
1: Oh, so the club were pushing the narrative that they usually lose after Darwin.
2: Yes. I think they're trying to get out of the Darwin deal. So they're basically trying to rid themselves of that contract. And the AFL saying, hey, we pay you a whole lot of money to exist in this competition.
1: Right.
2: You're going to fulfill the obligation
1: about the money,
2: in Darwin.
1: Isn't it, Corbin?
2: And they've got a catchment there, so they actually benefit from it. There are players on their list that are, you know, guys from the Northern Territory that essentially that they have access to. But if you tell everyone all week you're fatigued and you're going to get overrun, it's amazing what happens.
1: Poor old Suns. Let's bring in, we mentioned the Tigers winning. Who picked the Tigers on the weekend? If you did, let me know. 1300-222-774. It was a winning weekend. John O'Rourke is a happy man. I don't know if he's a surprise man. He's the president of the Richmond Football Club. Morning, John.
3: Morning, Raf. Yes, very happy. It was the grumpiness lifted, as Corbin said. It was a great weekend for football. I watched a lot of football over the weekend, but which is much easier to do after you have a win on the Friday night.
1: I'm sure it is. In your heart of hearts, did you expect to win?
3: Well, we did. We thought we'd be competitive. You know, we've been playing some good footy in the last few weeks.
1: Such a good diplomat, John.
3: You know, I thought we were a good chance, but right. You never know. We've had lapses in previous weeks where we've played sort of three good quarters, so it was great to put a solid four-quarter effort together, and that got us over the line.
2: We had Michael Mitchell with us in the box pregame, who designed the jumper, one of the greats of the Richmond Football Club and the Claremont Football Club. I'm a native Sandgroper, John, so it was very touching to see one of the Claremont greats there in the house. But 78,000 people to watch 17th versus 18th. I think this is the 22nd edition of the Dreamtime game. What an amazing thing that these two clubs and the competition have been able to put together. How much... How filled of pride, I guess, does that make you as the president of the football club to see that kind of roll up?
3: Yes, exactly, Corbin. We

0: talked about it on Saturday, how proud we were across, well, everyone across the club to make it. I mean, it was a really special week. We had a number of events leading up to it with just great celebrations of Indigenous contribution to the game, including, as you mentioned, Michael Mitchell. We ran him all over town right up until the Saturday. And yeah, and I think that attracted a lot of interest and momentum and a good night for football to see 79,000 almost turn up, as you say. It was a great testament to what a wonderful part of the AFL calendar this game is.
1: John O'Rourke's with us, the president of Richmond. Corbin Middlemass is with us as well. Just a reminder, he and Ben Cameron of the They Are Throwing the Kids in the Air. I don't think Ben's going to ever live that down. But apparently they were throwing kids in the air outside the commentary box. Corbin and Ben are on your radio 6:30 on a Monday. You can also catch that on the ABC's AFL Daily podcast. John and Corbin, I am being criticised because, of course, now I've mentioned the Dockers. I'm being criticised for not talking about them. I'll start with you, Corby.
2: Yeah.
1: Are the Dockers destined to stay at the top of the ladder?
2: I think they'll be pretty hard to dislodge. They're two games clear in the top two as it sits at the moment. They're playing some amazing footy. Club record, never before have they won 10 in a row.
1: Oh, that's right. I heard that on the weekend too, yes.
2: So they've done that now. They don't want for anything, so they're fully loaded. They've got the three-headed monster up front. They've stars through the midfield. They've got guys like Shea Bolton in recent years that have come in and put them over the top. Luke Jackson's in the conversation along with Grundy and Gawn for the best ruckman in the game. Their back line, they'll get Alex Pearce back, is bedded down. And then if Hayden Young is fit and available, which unfortunately he hasn't been a whole lot over the last couple of years, again, that's just an added a bit of cream on top for what is already a pretty solid unit. So they go to Brisbane this week. Fascinating game to play the Lions. And the Lions, obviously, in the doldrums on the back of their loss to GWS yesterday.
1: We'll come to them.
2: But, they're absolutely a force. And they need to be top two as well. So best chance to win out of WA, finish top two, get all the advantages that come with it. We've seen the West Coast Eagles do that in the years they've won. So, they're making a great down payment on a top two spot.
1: I'll come to the Tiger view of the Dockers if I get. But John, forgive me. I'll get a Docker first. Sean is in Bentley. What do you want to tell us, Sean?
3: Morning, Raph. Answering your call, asking if there are any Docker supporters out there. And yes, I am here.
1: Do you feel lonely in Melbourne?
3: At times, except when you do go to the footy and you're surrounded by the other supporters.
1: And are they from Melbourne? With everyone who's there for a Dockers game, or have they flown over?
3: Interestingly, I run into quite a few people who are from Melbourne, even some people who were brought up here in Melbourne, brought up rather.
1: Right.
3: And a fair few people do fly across. You know, that is the Perth thing, fly across for a week in a footy.
1: Oh, my Lord. Well, good for them. I'm sure there are native-born people who go for the Dockers, but there can't be heaps of them.
2: There's expat West Australians everywhere in Melbourne. We're like bed bugs. Once you get us in, you can't get us out. Everywhere.
3: Right.
2: Everywhere.
1: Sean, thank you. John O'Rourke's president of Richmond. John, just thoughts on the Dockers and if they'll stay dominant?
0: Oh, look, they look to be right in the window. I mean, you look at a young player like Murphy Reid. My God, he's just an absolute jet. So, even behind them now, and teams for the Brisbane Lions, struggling a bit. Sydney getting beaten by Geelong. So,
1: yes,
0: I would have thought Dockers are right in the frame.
1: Okay, so let's go to now. We've given the I hope if you're a Docker fan, you feel like I've given you your due. It is 14 minutes to 10. I often get critiqued for St Kilda and Geelong fans also feel neglected. So I'm just putting that out there. I hear you and I see your texts. But Corby, Brisbane thumped, Sydney lose. What is that? Are they done, or that's just mid-season hiccup, or that's Brisbane true to form and they'll roar home?
2: I think, as Chris Fagan said, this is the crossroads moment. Are they going to continue to trend in that fashion, or are they going to do something about it? So felt like there'd been a few little cracks that had been exposed, and all the analysis on the footy shows had sort of highlighted it in recent weeks. And Chris Fagan naturally is holding with his team. They've played in the last three grand finals, so they've got a fair bit of equity that they've built up. And ultimately, yesterday, they didn't want to do it. But GWS jumped on top in that third quarter, and there's the scoring power in such a brief period of time. So
1: isn't it one of the record third quarters?
2: Ever.
1: Ever.
2: Since 1897, in the history of VFL AFL footy, we've never seen scoring like that. But five goals in 7 minutes. I think they'd kicked eight in 17 minutes and then another six in red time. So a 14-goal quarter. And essentially Brisbane felt, this game's beyond us. And they just
1: didn't
2: let it happen.
1: Did GWS get beaten last week?
2: They did. They lost to the Eagles. They lost to last year's Wooden Spooners, and then they came back out and beat last year's premiers the very next week.
1: Okay, my

0: They used to GWS supporters as well. John, how do you read what's going on for the Lions?
1: Yeah, well, I watched that quarter, that third quarter, when I wasn't watching it live. I thought I'd better go back and look how any team could kick 14 goals in one quarter. But, you know, they've had dips before. This feels like a significant one, but, yeah. You know, mid-season dips, and they find a way to really regroup when it counts. So I wouldn't rule them out yet.
0: Okay, John, don't take this as an insult, okay? But I'm kind of not tipping the Tigers as premiership favourites for now. Like, I know things can change. That's okay. Yeah,
1: give us a couple of years, Ralph.
0: And well, yeah, maybe second half of the season. Who knows? But who would be your premiership favourite right now? Because it's impossible to pick.
1: I do really like the list profile of Frio. I just don't see many weaknesses there. I mean, obviously Geelong just does it, you know, week in, week out, and Sydney have been playing great footy. But, yeah, I really think this is a great opportunity for Frio.
0: Okay, I'll be back with John O'Rourke from Richmond and Corbin Middlemass from ABC Sport in just a moment. Also, before the end, before the 10 o'clock news, we're going to be joined by the independent from the seat of Kooyong, Monique Ryan. There's a lot of talk about whether or not the so-called Teals could form a party. Would she be interested? You'll hear from her before the 10 o'clock news.
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0: We'll get to the politics of the federal parliament, but let's just get to the politics of the AFL money in Tassie. John O'Rourke is with us from the president of Richmond. Corbin, you had a question?
7: John, you guys are playing one game down there in Hobart. Obviously, Hawthorn have been asked to leave. Is that the right decision that the AFL have made?
1: Yeah, I think I support that decision. I mean, all clubs collectively made the call to back in the Tassie team, and we want it to be as viable as possible. And I think that means, you know, they need to be one state, one team, and sort of, you know, owning an AFL club across the whole of the state. So I think on balance, it's the right call.
7: Are you worried about the setup with Tasmania and the delay with the stadium and so on and so forth?
1: No, I'm not worried. I mean, that's a process that has to be gone through. It's a, you know, it's a very, very big project. But I think the fundamentals of the team and its viability, I think, are there to see. And there's a pathway through to the stadium coming. But, you know, I think commercially it'll be a success and great for a footy state. You know, we back in that they really need to have an AFL team, and now's the time.
7: So you're playing one game in Hobart. The Suns won out of Darwin. There's all these different ports in the country that are obviously looking to try and host AFL games. If you're out of Hobart and you can't play a game there, will you look at another destination across the country?
1: Oh, look, we're always open to, you know, what's best for the game, what's best for our club. I mean, we've got, a Tiger Army in Melbourne playing at the MCG, and that's always our priority. But with Tassie, that was an opportunity. You know, the government were looking for sort of content to come in. North had left Hobart this year and next year ahead of the team coming in. So we availed ourselves of, the opportunity to take one game down there. So, you know, I think one game in a season sort of makes sense. Does it go any further than that? I probably doubt it. But, you know, we're open to always having those discussions with around the states and with the AFL.
0: Corby, just the other end of the Dreamtime clash. I don't know what the stat is the last time Carlton won two games in a row, but I'm going to park Carlton. I'm just happy that things are doing well. But I feel for Essendon supporters. You are an Essendon supporter. Like, they just keep on having lows, don't they?
7: It was a different way of getting there, I must admit, with the injuries in the first quarter, the way that they happened. It felt, if you'd said to me at the start of the night, Essendon lose to a Richmond team that's got an injury list as long as your arm, I would have thought this would be Armageddon for the Bombers. And maybe, yeah, it'll be a loss that'll catch up with them in the weeks to come, that they've got, you know, in inverted commas, winnable games. I mean, they're a one-win team on the table. And I think they've won one of their last 23 now, but that they've got games against West Coast and Carlton to come. Maybe as accumulation, we'll look back on these 3 weeks and think, gee, that was one that got away. But when you lose, I think Durham got concussed in the opening minutes of the game. Andy McGrath fractured his jaw. They lost another member in the opening minutes in Matt Guelfi, who did a hamstring. So all of a sudden, they played most of the game two down. Caldwell was banged up. And it's... You know, I know it sounds like an excuse, and up until that point, Richmond were already on top anyway, and full credit to the Tigers. The game was there in the balance, and they were the team that prevailed in the last quarter. But it wasn't a straight line to the finish for Essendon, which makes it incredible.

0: incredibly hard to try and analyse, I think, in retrospect.
1: Poor old Dons. John, thank you. Good luck for the rest of the season. I'm sure we'll speak again before it's over.
2: Thanks very much, Ref.
1: John O'Rourke, President of Richmond. Corbin, thank you.
0: Anytime.
1: Corbin Middlemass is part of the AFL Monday show. That's 6:30 right here on 774. 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
1: Last 24 hours, lots of rumours that somehow people elected as independents from the community might in some way

0: former party. David Pocock didn't say no to it yesterday on Insiders, but he also wasn't suggesting that it's suddenly taking off. Monique Ryan is the independent member for the seat of Kooyong. Good morning.
1: Good morning, Rev.
0: Is there going to be a party?
1: Well, not a party that I'll be joining. I was elected in 2022 as a community independent, and it's an incredible honour and privilege to be in that position in federal parliament, and that's the position that I'll be keeping.
0: So you're ruling out joining a party?
1: I'm an independent. I was elected as such, and my viewpoint, everything about my political ethos is based on listening to the community, what it tells me it wants, what is important to the community of Kooyong, and how I can act on that in Canberra. One of the reasons I stood for election in the first place was because I thought that the parties were the problem, that I could see that the major parties in this country have disappointed people in the suburbs that I represent for a long, long time, and so I don't see any need to join them at this point in time.
0: Okay, and before I ask this question, I'm not saying you should be on the same page as, but your comments sound to me different to both David Pocock and Zali Steggall. They're both open to it. Would it be fair to say that you are not open to the same things they are?
1: I think it's worth making the point that David Pocock is the member of a party right now. He's a member of the David Pocock Party, which he established because you can't actually get elected for the Senate really unless you're above the line, and you can't do that unless you're a member of a party. So David has formed a party of his own previously for that purpose successfully. And it does point to one of the challenges that we have in our electoral system is that it's very, very difficult to get people elected to the Senate unless they're members of a party. We also know that the major parties colluded last year to pass electoral donation laws, which are aimed at further disadvantaging independents and small parties. So I think it makes sense that people like me and my colleagues look at what could be done to try and even up the playing field. And it would be surprising, I think, if we didn't have the sorts of discussions that David Pocock was asked about on Insiders yesterday.
0: But I just want to try to establish, as the independent for Kooyong, I am hearing your comments as less open to some sort of background party. You're less open to the idea than Zali Steggall and David Pocock. Is that correct?
1: I have no intention of joining a political party. I have every intention of continuing to work with my colleagues on the crossbench in both the House and the Senate to work collaboratively and constructively on the policies that matter to many of us and that we hold in common. There are things that we don't hold in common where I've got differences of opinion with my colleagues, but perhaps opinions that reflect those of the community that I represent, and I'll work on those by myself, but I'll try and get support and collaboration from my colleagues where I can. I will do that as an independent.
0: Is there any world that would allow Monique Ryan, Zali Steggall and David Pocock to in some way share a different fundraising structure and also maybe share some sort of back office just organisationally that allows you to do things like fundraise and do research on policy but still have a different position on policy? Is that theoretical organisation something you'd be interested in exploring?
1: Well, I think we certainly want to continue to look at the electoral donation laws, which the major parties colluded on last year and which are unfair at both a federal and a state level. And I think that we'll continue to work to try and dismantle those laws so that everyone has an even playing field when they stand for political office in this country.
0: So that's a yes to something that fits the electoral laws to allow you to raise maybe and organise, but isn't something that constrains you on policy.
1: Oh, I think that's a construct that you've come up with, Ralph. It's not one that I'm sort of familiar with or am working on with my colleagues. But I think we will continue to work together collaboratively, no matter what individuals might decide to do for themselves or in other sorts of groupings. The main thing is that most of us, I think, or all of certainly the community independents, want to represent our communities as best we can and as effectively as we can. And we can continue to look for ways to do that.
0: And have you been approached recently about this idea?
1: We've had conversations the whole way through our time in Parliament about how we can do things better and more effectively. There have been ongoing conversations. There will always be conversations about how we can maximise our effect.
0: And are those conversations sparked by the rise of One Nation?
1: One Nation, for me, isn't particularly relevant. I think the rise of One Nation is a protest against the ineffectual.

0: duality and the disappointment that many people are experiencing related to the major parties. So basically, I think the number of community independents who have emerged in recent years parallels to some extent the rise of One Nation, in that it reflects community disappointment with the major parties, what they offer and what they fail to deliver.
1: Do you

0: much as possible, Raf. I don't position myself against them. I guess traditionally the last two elections, the person I've stood against primarily has been a member of the Liberal Party. The Liberal Party now seems to be measuring itself off against One Nation and presenting itself as One Nation light. But I don't think about One Nation any more than I need to.
1: Victorian election in November, both Kew and Hawthorne are your part of Melbourne. Are the Liberal Party at risk of losing those seats?
0: There are two excellent independent candidates standing in Kew and in Hawthorne, and I think that they will hold the Liberal Party members to account for their ineffectual activities in the last couple of years. John Pesutto has been besieged by his own party. He's been sued by another member of the Liberal Party.
1: Will he lose his seat, do you think?
0: I think John, you know, will struggle because I think that the people of Hawthorne are incredibly frustrated about the infighting and lack of unity and lack of coherent policy from the Victorian Liberal Party.
1: I've only got 10 seconds, but will Jess Wilson lose her seat or not?
0: It's going to be tight and queue, but I think that Carlton will win this Friday.
1: She got it in. Monique Ryan, thank you for your time.
0: Thanks, Ray.
1: Monique Ryan's the independent MP there in the seat of Kooyong, so you can hear her. I guess not keen to join a party, keen to keep talking to her colleagues. Back with more after the news.
2: ABC News with Mira McDonald. Good morning. The Premier says her government stands ready to provide police with whatever they need to help crack down on a spate of firebombings in Melbourne. A number of bars and nightclubs around Melbourne CBD have been targeted in the last few weeks, leading to calls from the state's Chamber of Commerce for a roundtable meeting with stakeholders on the issue. A home in Essendon was also destroyed overnight by fire, which police have since deemed suspicious. Premier Jacinta Allen has told ABC Radio Melbourne she's in discussions with the Police Commissioner over the issue.
3: Victoria Police are throwing everything at both responding to these incidences, but also the deep investigative work to reach into who is behind these attacks. They're driven by gutless thugs.
2: Former Prime Minister Malcolm Turnbull says it makes sense for Teal independents to form their own political party. Several independents, including David Pocock, Zali Stevens,